0: put a little dent in the night, but it wasn't all lost. We actually still did okay overall for the night. So, so to answer your question, you know, the Spurs were not the best choice for us going in. And so most of the reason for that is not so much because of game seven, that was some of it, but because the Spurs in the future book, it's not one of the better choices. And to be honest with you, the Knicks aren't one of the better choices either. So we got two teams in there that have been bet kind of throughout the season.
1: Johnny, I saw that story over the weekend about the bettor who had $1.7 million riding on the Spurs to win the West. Did that bettor not take the cash-out option? I didn't follow that. Did he decline the cash?
0: He did not take that option with us. Now, I don't know if that – maybe he bet somewhere else, and maybe he tried some in-game wagering. I don't know. But he did not take the cash-out option with us. So with us, he let it ride. So – you know, whatever he did on his own, I have no idea what that is.
1: All right. Johnny Avello, Hall of Famer with us, DraftKings Sportsbook Director. We move on to the NBA Finals. At DraftKings, you got the Spurs minus 205 in this series. And Johnny here at Circuits minus 185. So what's the reason for the higher price there? Are you not seeing as much Knicks action as you thought you might see, or what's the deal?
0: No, I think we're going to see Knicks action, but we haven't yet. We actually were 195 and got pushed to 205. So some of the early money's on the Spurs, at least, you know, a good portion of, you know, the handle is on them, but I expect that to come back. So we're just booking it as we go. I would think that tomorrow we'll see the Knick money. And of course we got Knick money in the futures too. So, not a lot yet on the Knicks, but it's going to show up, Matty. I know it's going to show up.
2: Johnny Avello is with us, DraftKings Sportsbook Director. All right, the number 5.5 right now over at DraftKings. Looking at the betting splits over at VSiN.com, Johnny, we are seeing, you know, not a big discrepancy here. 54% of the handle, 56% of the bets going the Knicks' way. How about this total, though? Looks like a little bit of sharper money on the under of 218.5, 38% of the money there on the under versus 31% of the bets. You've got the Spurs coming into this game, 4 days of rest, the Knicks on 9 games of rest. Did that impact how you guys set these numbers for game one?
0: Well, I think Wembanyama he set the number for us. I mean, you know, if you're going to try to shoot inside, it's probably not going to work. And I know Brunson and some of the Knicks do try to penetrate and, you know, try to shoot jump shots, not layups all the time. So, and remember, Oak City, who likes to run up and down the court, actually stopped running up and down the court. So I don't know if the Knicks are going to try to run up and down. I would think they would, but the team gets back, you know, in transition. So I don't know if it's going to be that type of a run-and-gun game. I think it might be where they're using a lot of the clock, and so that's why the bettors have gone that direction first. But I would think the bettors tomorrow are going to want to bet the over, because we all know that overs get bet by the unsophisticated players.
1: The Knicks averaged 123.3 points per game against the Spurs in the regular season. And obviously the Knicks rolled through the East, Johnny. You said you know the Knicks are going to get bet. Why are you confident? You just feel like the betting public's going to step up here and support the dog?
0: Well, you know, being in New York, where we take a big handle, and all of the East Coast, you know, Connecticut, Massachusetts, everywhere, even down in Southeast, I think that's going to be Nick money. So, you know, Spurs may pick up some of the money in the West, but then there's a lot of fans for the Knicks, Matt. Knicks fans are everywhere. And I can just see on social media, and I can just feel, you know, the temperature from New York, and you know what Knicks fans want, and they want a championship, and they're going to bet it. They're going to back them up with their green back. So, I just know the Knicks are going to be a side that we're probably going to be rooting against each and every night.
2: Johnny Avello is with us, DraftKings Sportsbook Director, Sports Betting Hall of Famer, the NBA Awards for Finals MVP. Have you seen anything significant on anyone other than Victor Wembanyama and Jalen Brunson? Because it's hard to make a case for anyone other than those two for each of these teams winning, Johnny.

0: it really is. But, you know, strange things happen sometimes. Wembanyama is kind of new at this. You know, he could have some really good games where he gets a lot of rebounds and maybe not so many points. And, you know, could somebody else win this? Yeah, it's possible. Somebody could get hot and then, you know, take home the hardware. But, you know, as you see it, I see it, you know, and most people see it your way, that it looks like if one of those teams win, it's going to be like the quarterback scenario. If the team wins, the quarterback's probably going to get the MVP. That's what it looks like now, but we'll see when this, you know, if a series starts, if there's anybody else that steps up and takes over the show.
1: Johnny, I'm glad you said the word quarterback, because we had a market shifting trade, actually a couple earlier today in the NFL. The Rams acquired Myles Garrett for Jared Verse, a 2027 first round pick, a 2028 second, a 2029 third. How did that adjust the betting markets for the Rams in terms of win total, Super Bowl, NFC, and more for you guys over at DraftKings?
0: Everything's ticked up, including the futures. Rams are the favorite now at 6-1, and everyone else behind them, Bills, Ravens, Seahawks, they're Chiefs, even a much further back, are all double digits. So how did it impact the team? I mean, the team already had a good defense and they just improved it. Now, Matthew Stafford, that's going to be the key to the series, season for the Rams. Is Matthew Stafford going to stay healthy? Because without him, will they be able to get the job done? We'll see. And guys, one thing that I've been around the game long enough knowing that all these games is that just because you buy a team doesn't necessarily mean you win it. So, you know, Micah Parsons went to the Packers and the Packers didn't win it and they had all the pieces. So this don't just pencil the Rams in yet. A lot of football to be played.
2: Yeah, Dustin's a Mets fan, so I think he knows that. Yeah, right?
1: I'm very well aware of that.
0: Oh, my God. So am I, Dustin.
2: Johnny, speaking of the state of New York, are you headed up to Saratoga this week? We got the Belmont Stakes on tap. I know you get fired up for the big horse races. Are you headed up for that?
0: I'm leaving tomorrow morning. Yep, I am heading up to Saratoga. I'll be up there all weekend. I saw that they did have the draw, and it's a nice field. I can't tell you I've handicapped it yet because I haven't. But I'm really excited to go up to Saratoga the first part of June to watch horse racing. And Belmont is not the only great race up there. We're actually sponsoring the Acorn on Friday. And there's a beautiful card on Saturday with a lot of grade one races.
2: Sounds pretty good. Actually, I know a lot of people were disappointed in the Preakness field, but you think the Belmont field's going to be much better?
0: Oh, it is much better. Yeah. The field for the race itself is 9 horses. The Preakness itself was a good race. It had, you know, a lot of horses in it, but every other race leading up to it was kind of junk at Laurel. So that's not the way it's going to be at Belmont. This is going to be a Class A card throughout the entire day.
1: Well, Johnny, thanks for doing this as always. Great to catch up with you here, VSiN Prime Time. I know the boys will chat with you again next week. Enjoy the races and thanks for the time.
0: You're welcome, guys. Have a good night.
1: Matt Humans, Dustin Sweetelson, it's VSiN Primetime, VSiN, the Sports Betting Network. I got distracted there, Matt, because you have a cup in front of you that I need to, like, interview about in the next segment. You went to a place in town that has had lines out the door. It's been a viral sensation. I have yet to go there, so I'll leave that for next segment because that's something we got to stretch out for. But I want to remind you, we got a great deal over at VSiN.com. 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
12: Alongside Matt Humans, Dustin Sweetelson here, coming at you from the Circus Sportsbook downtown Las Vegas. You can always catch our shows, SiriusXM channel 158, YouTube TV, the VSiN Watch app, and radio affiliates across the United States of God Bless America. So, Matt, we hit on it briefly as it happened. San Francisco jumped out to a 2-0 lead against the Brewers. Don't look now, but Milwaukee's up 4-2. This is just what they do. Bottom two. And by the way, they're threatening more with Bryce Tarang up at the dish. One out in the second. And this game with San Francisco jumping out to the lead and now Milwaukee taking it back, they're a -990 favorite in game, plus 542 with the Giants. And the total is 12.5.
13: I believe when the Giants took a 2-0 lead, the Brewers were small dogs. And that's how quickly things flip here. -990 now with a 4-2 lead. And this Milwaukee team seems to have an answer for everything.
12: It's crazy. Man. And I'd also say this, what's fascinating about what they've done, for a large portion of this season, they were without Jackson Churio, who can make the case as their best offensive player overall. Sure. He's still a kid, but he's awesome. And also, he drove in 2 runs today. He's 1-for-2 with 2 ribbies. And they did it without Andrew Vaughn, who's a lefty killer playing first base for them. They're back to pretty much full strength as far as the lineup is concerned. It's the pitching questions with Woodruff coming down the pike, if he's going to be able to give you any innings at some point, because his velocity was way down when he was pitching earlier in the year. But thus far, hasn't really been a problem because they got two Cy Young contenders, Jacob Mizorowski, along with Kyle Harrison, who I have 15-1 on the Miz kid, so I don't have the best number, but I have a solid number. And then on Kyle Harrison, he had 10 or 11 strikeouts one game, and I looked at one market. They had him at 100-1. I said, screw it. I'll take 100-1, a kid coming off double-digit strikeouts.
13: You know, it's crazy when you look at how many great pitchers there are at the top of the National League right now.
12: It's tough.
13: And Cam Schwitler's coming.

0: competition in the American League is not much by comparison, right?
1: Is it going to annoy you if I ask you about where you sit with your ticket with Schlittler? Because I think you're in probably one of the greatest spots I've known anyone to be in as a bettor with a ticket that big and him with that big of a lead.
0: Yeah, I'm trying not to talk too much about it because we got 4 months to go. You know, you're always one injury away from a disaster in a future like this. So.
1: Well, especially pitchers.
0: Yeah, pitchers.
1: Pitchers especially.
0: We've already seen Max Fried go down with an injury.
1: Yeah.
0: Tarek Skubal go down with an injury. I believe Dylan Cease is on the injured list right now, right? So three of the other contenders have been in. Garrett Cole's been great since he came back from injury.
1: Cease is the second shot on the board right now, and he's on the injured
0: list. He's on the injured list.
1: He's 5.5-1. The third shot is a guy that we said we weren't, you know, we weren't in love with his performances lately. That's Jacob DeGrom, who's 6-1 in the market.
0: Nah, he's not pitching. I just told you his last three road starts, he's allowed a total of 16 earned runs.
1: Yeah, that's right. That's what I'm saying. Not trying to do the old jinx here.
0: Right.
1: So far tonight, DeGrom and the Rangers on the road in St. Louis, second inning, and it looks like it is the bottom of the second inning, and a runner on first with one out for St. Louis. Thus far, DeGrom, 1 1/3, one hit, no runs, 2 strikeouts, and a walk. But you mentioned it there. National League Cy Young is crazy this year. Christopher Sanchez, over 40 innings straight without a run. Didn't allow a run all last month. He's plus $1.70.
0: Can you stop there for a second?
1: Yeah.
0: Okay, because we mentioned this earlier. Sanchez was as good as you can possibly get in the month of May. All right?
1: Literally, you can't be better.
0: No, you really can't. Jacob Mizorowski allowed one earned run in 38 in the third inning, struck out 57, opponents batted 109, his whip was 0.52. I still, as great as that is, how did he beat out Christopher Sanchez for pitcher of the month?
1: I don't know. Luckily, you can't bet on that, Mark. Could you imagine if we bet on that, the outrage people would have right now?
0: Well, Sanchez has got to be pissed off wherever he is. How did I not win that?
1: I got to tell you, I didn't see it come with Chris Sanchez a year ago. He always had a live arm.
0: I agree. There was accuracy
1: issues. We're going back like a year now where he is as dominant as anyone we've seen.
0: Well, the easiest bets I made last week was Sanchez against the Padres. Remember the game at Petco?
1: And that was a fishy line.
0: Right, we talked about that fishy line. So I'm going to go ahead and bet it because the Padres have been pathetic offensively, and Sanchez took care of business again.
1: Yeah, and the Mizorowski's plus 185. He's the second shot on the board. Skeens is up to 5.5-1. There's a lot of people who want to dive in and jump in on Skeens.
0: I'm thinking about it.
1: At 5.5-1, I don't know when you're ever going to get a better number than that. Like, it's never going to be better than that. Otani 7.5-1. That was one I was on from the preseason on cashing out 25-1. Just because you look at the trophy case for Shohei Otani, the only thing he doesn't have is a Cy Young Award. And the last time we saw him as a full-time pitcher, the numbers were eye-popping.
0: Sure.
1: The problem becomes for the Dodgers and his importance to the rotation and three-peating here. Do they manage his innings down the stretch and that hurts his case to win this award?
0: I think you're going to push hard to try to get him this award. I do.
1: I think they care about it.
0: By the way, that's one of my biggest regrets. You know, I like to talk about the bets we have that are going well. Don't talk as much about the ones we're losing or ones we didn't make. Mike Palm and I sat here on this show on a Friday night before the baseball season and talked about Otani 30-1 to win Cy Young. And I liked the bet. And for some reason, I just didn't make it. And Palm actually made the bet. So you and Mike Palm both have that in pocket. And you're live with Shohei there, but there's so much competition.
1: I find baseball is the sport, maybe because it's like the sport I love the most, Matt, but it's the one where I have the case for so many of these longer bets because the length of the season, so many things can go right, so many things can go wrong, that I do, like you, I'll sit there and I'll go, and I'll have a million bets in baseball, but I'll still go, you know what, I thought about that one, but didn't do it, and of course, that one always ends up coming live.
0: That's my regret with Otani, but I still love to watch the guy pitch, and you know, how about last week, Otani was laying 2.5 runs against the Rockies, no sweat. Won the game, what, 5-1?
1: Yeah. That's just what he's doing right now. He's barely getting touched up by anyone. And we kind of touched on it briefly there in that conversation with pitchers, but there's going to be a market out there for Tarek Skubal.
0: Yeah.
1: And that is really fascinating, and it's developing. According to the reports I'm seeing from Ken Rosenthal, he's saying it's going to be a frenzy that may be greater than Juan Soto a couple years ago. He also said he wouldn't be surprised if A.J. Preller, the GM for the Padres, was currently trying to get the prospects in order to make a trade to go get the ace from Detroit. Right now I'm looking at the prediction market. San Diego, the number one team, 57% to acquire Skubal. And when I think about that roster, Matt, on paper, they've got good starting pitching, really good depth, a great bullpen. And Skubal would certainly be a feather in the cap, but they don't hit. I feel like some guys that play every day, some position players, might be a little bit more important. But if they were to get Skubal, the way they'd shake out with that pitching, how much hitting would they really need to win the pennant?
0: Well, they're going to need more hitting. They need Manny Machado to start hitting. Yeah, well, he's batting, what, 170? And Fernando Tatis finally hit his first homer of the season over the weekend, a 450-foot bomb against the Nationals. I wouldn't put it past the Padres. A.J. Preller and the Padres, they'll make some big moves. How about how great was the Mason Miller pickup they made last year?
1: That's a guy I have 100-1 for Cy Young, and I know a lot of people around here were celebrating after like the first 4 weeks of the season that he was going to win the award. Yeah. We still need a lot to go in our direction there, but he is as locked down at the end of a game as we've seen in recent memory. I mean, he is, and one of the games he blew, by the way, I'll point out, I was on the air live for it. Yep. The umpire blew a call on a foul ball. I don't know what they were looking at, but they totally screwed it up. And that led to, I think, 2 runs for him on the season.
0: It did. I watched it too. I would still make the Dodgers the favorites.
1: 100%.
0: Right? Because the Dodgers have all the prospects. They got the depth in the organization, and they're going to do everything they can not to let the Padres get Skubal.
1: Absolutely. But I would say this about Skubal, if he does wind up going to San Diego, whoever he goes to, really, because he'll be that frontline guy you're looking for, right. Whoever he goes to instantly becomes a better playoff team. I don't know how good they are regular season, but if you can line up your rotation for Skubal to give you 3 starts in a series, you're going to have an edge in all 3 of those starts against anyone other than Paul Skeens, maybe.
0: No, there's no question. Actually, as a Mets fan, do you hate the Yankees?
1: I did when I was younger, and I did when I lived there, because the fans are annoying. It's a lot of guys like who wear wife
0: Mets
1: beaters.
0: Oh, Mets fans are not annoying at all.
1: Well, no, but we're self-hating. Yankee fans act like they were all Yankee fans act like they were hitting between Mantle and Maris back in the day.
0: I get it.
1: And they all got the wife beaters on, and they're wearing the chains, and they live in their parents' house, but they drive like a 5-series BMW. They're super annoying. But yeah, anyway, go on.
0: All right, so when you get to the playoffs, how could you get better than Gerrit Cole, Cam Schlittler, and Max Fried, the Yankees' top 3, right? When you're talking about a playoff setup?
1: Dare I say this? The Yankees are fun. I like the Yankees this year. Here's the problem. In the playoffs, you have to have situational hitting.
0: Of course.
1: There is no situational hitting. It's all paint by the numbers. It's all, this is what the analytics say to do. And that's why they come up short when it matters.
0: And you get that buffoon blowing bubbles in the dugout who can screw up the bullpen.
1: That's your boy. By the way, got to remind you here, we've got a cool World Cup contest going on right now. 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That is Matt Eumanns. I'm Dustin Sweetelson. We've covered a lot of ground here on a Monday night. The one piece we have not hit yet, the Stanley Cup Final. The most privileged fan base in all of sports is back in the final with a chance to win the Cup, taking on a Carolina team trying to get back over the hump for the first time in 20 years. We'll discuss the Stanley Cup Finals next on VSiN Primetime.
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7: The NFL releasing schedules for all 32 teams, and the season will start on September 9th as the Seattle Seahawks and the New England Patriots will meet in Seattle in a Super Bowl rematch. 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The Patriots are plus 176, and the over-under is at 45.5. The first international game of the season will be in Melbourne, Australia in Week 1, September 10th. The Rams will take on the San Francisco 49ers in an NFC West matchup. The Rams are an early 2.5-point favorite, minus 136 on the money line, San Francisco plus 116, and the over-under is at 49.5. 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
1: You know, sometimes you say you like a bet and you don't bet it. Here's the lock of the century. That bet will end up cashing. Right now, Royals lead 6-1 over the Reds in the fifth inning, Matt. I like the over in that game. It's one of the few bets I did not make tonight. And of course, it looks pretty strong.
0: Yeah, we talked at the top of the show about the Royals-Reds game, and you said, I like this over 9.5. Did you bet it? No.
1: No.
0: Now you regret not making that bet.
1: Of course. Now, I also regret another bet, and that is not taking a flyer on the Vegas Golden Knights to win the Stanley Cup. Yeah. Because at this point in time, why would you ever doubt this team? Why would you ever doubt this fan base, this organization? Because you can make a case for the last nine seasons. Nobody's running a tighter ship than VGK to help us break down the Stanley Cup final. We are going out to the Progressive guest line, welcoming in someone who hosts a show right down the dial from us on SiriusXM NHL Network Radio. He is Gord Stellick, former Toronto GM, Rangers assistant GM, morning skate 7 a.m. Eastern on SXM Channel 91. Gord, thanks for joining us today. And some perspective on the Stanley Cup final. How about the stories of these two franchises meeting? Carolina, Rod Brindamore trying to get over that hump for the first time again in 20 years. And then the Golden Knights bringing in John Tortorella late in the season. They win the West. What do you make of the two stories from these two teams?
13: Hey, by the way, I got to say on the baseball side, Jays fans think if you put Jeff Hoffman in, you got a chance to win any game, just so you know. Okay, so being down by four runs may not be the end of the world. But it's first of all, Vegas is just such an incredible story to be an expansion team, come in, make the final their first year, three times in 9 years, have already won a Stanley Cup. And it's not that easy. I mean, look at the Seattle Kraken a few years later coming as an expansion team, and they're still trying to find their way. So it's an interesting, you know, you look at the two teams. Carolina has been knocking on the door, has not been able to get to the final the last number of years with a really good cast that most of them are still there, and now they get there. So, you know, a lot of people think they were the better team during the regular season, but the Vegas Golden Knights got hot at the right time. Connor McDavid called that division the Pacific Division, the pillow fight division, right? It was the weakest division, included Vegas, but they made the coaching change, brought John Tortorella in. Carter Hart got healthy. They got excellent goaltending. And all of a sudden, at the right time of the year, they're playing their best hockey, and they have more success hoisting that cup or being in the final than the Carolina Hurricane players do.
0: Third time in 9 years. I was going to ask you, Gord, about John Tortorella. So he takes over the last, eight games of the regular season. The Knights go 7-0-1. They're 12-4 in the playoffs. It's 19-4-1. Wild Bill Carlson's back. That makes a difference. Mark Stone healthy makes a difference. Carter Hart has played much better in goal. To you, what's the biggest difference you see in the Vegas Golden Knights with Tortorella in charge as opposed to Butch Cassidy as coach?
13: Well, no disrespect to John Tortorella, but it was the last thing you mentioned, Carter Hart. Goaltending. When John Tortorella got hired, people said, can he play goal? Because that had been their problem for the bulk of the season. Now, Carter Hart had a relationship with Tortorella. They were in Philadelphia together. I don't know how much that factored in or not, but I thought that was the big one. I give Tortorella credit. Hey, Vegas doesn't, they don't screw around. They don't waste time. They're an organization people want to play for, but they're kind of ruthless about getting where they want to be.
0: Yes.
13: Success. So They make that coaching change, and it seems like Tortorella was the right kind of tonic right now. You bring up other points. Stone getting healthy was huge. Carlson getting healthy meant he played center, and Mitch Marner went back to the wing where he's been a first-team NHL All-Star twice. So there was a bit of a domino effect about good things going right for Vegas the last part of the season and into the playoffs.
1: Gord Stellick's with us, SiriusXM's NHL Network Radio, doing an awesome job. Former Leafs GM. I kind of want to go in that direction here because I'm looking at the Conn Smythe Trophy odds and I'm seeing two familiar names for everyone in Toronto. Mitch Marner, the favorite at +$1.65, Frederick Anderson at +220. How difficult is this series going to be to watch for Toronto fans?
13: So, you know, that's an interesting one because to put it in perspective and context, like you had a team before that Phil Kessel went and won a Stanley Cup with Pittsburgh, Tyler Bozak went and won a Stanley Cup with St. Louis. I think what this has shown is, and Marner in particular, the Toronto Maple Leafs have been in the playoffs 9 consecutive years, which was the longest consecutive streak up to this year. Phenomenal, entertaining, star hockey players, Big Four, Mitch Marner, Auston Matthews, Willie Nylander, John Tavares. They kind of put all their eggs in that basket. And Freddie Anderson in goal for a big chunk of it. But the fact is, it just didn't happen in the playoffs. And too long it went on, it did not happen in the playoffs. So they all got to be accountable for that. And so it's interesting, Marner having his success, good on him, I think. I mean, Mitch Marner's a hell of a hockey player. And Vegas is kind of, I guess, showing some of the things that the Leafs lack to have any kind of playoff success commensurate with their regular season success. But, you know, some Toronto fans, I don't know if you're being petty or what, it's hard to see somebody else if he's going to hoist the Stanley Cup when you thought he would do it in Toronto. I think they would look at that affectionately, but I wish him all the best. But you're right. It is hard for some diehard fans to swallow.
0: All right. The Carolina Hurricanes have been dominant throughout the playoffs. I believe one loss so far, and that's it, through the first three rounds. Do you feel like Carolina should be a strong favorite here? The line's around -140, 150 for the series. And how much is home ice an advantage when you get to the Stanley Cup final?
13: Well, I don't know about strong favorite, but they should be a favorite. And, you know, you look at the way they steamrolled through everybody. And I thought really, you mentioned that one loss, and it was game one against Montreal last round. And when they lost, all of a sudden, wow, they're 1-17 in their last 18 championship series games. And you go, wow, if Montreal wins game two, do they start wearing that again? Do they start getting negative shade thrown their way? Well, They corrected that right away and became a dominant team again in the last round. So I would have them as a favorite. Home ice, even though you get last change, right, and all these kind of benefits, it's supposed to be a plus. It seems each year less and less to be a plus, but I still think it matters a little bit. So I think a little bit for Carolina there, and I would have Carolina, in my opinion, as a slight favorite.
1: We're chatting with Gord Stellick, former GM with the Toronto Maple Leafs, assistant GM with the Rangers, morning skate, 7 a.m. Eastern on SiriusXM's NHL Network Radio. Now, we have a couple interesting trends going on that reflect both in the NBA and in the NHL, Gord, and it's that in the NBA, we're going to have 8 different champions in 8 different years. When I look at hockey, the trend is we have to go back a long way to find the last time the President's Trophy winner wound up winning the Cup. Would you say that is a good or bad thing for hockey? Because we know dynasties can be good, but parity is something that the NHL offers year in and year out. Which side of the coin do you come down on?
13: Well, you know, they don't use the word parity. It's called competitive balance, okay? That's what they like. It's the same thing, right? It's the same thing. I always say the first round to me of the NHL Stanley Cup playoffs, and I am biased, is the very best round of playoffs anywhere because you get those upsets that you don't see as much in the NBA, for example. So, it's the President's Trophy. It's almost been a curse of late, and I think it just shows how playoff hockey is so different. And I believe it's different in the NBA and other places too, but it just is so different in hockey, that kind of style. So it's a strange one, but it seems as much like, I don't know if it's still going to be the case, but winning the Jack Adams Award as the coach of the year usually was a kiss of death. You're going to get fired in a year or two. So the President's Trophy, once again, man, the Colorado, like you look at Colorado as we chat about Vegas and Carolina, talk about licking their wounds. Who would have thought a 4-game sweep against them in the last round?
0: Not many people would have thought that. In fact, the betting market was pretty heavy on the Avalanche the last 3 games of that series. Gord, how about total games here? Prop is a 5.5. You think many doubts about this being a long series? You think a 6 or 7-game series?
13: I say 6 or 7. I have to, just because I talked about Colorado getting swept in 4, and nowhere. You know, hell had to freeze over before I'd make that kind of prediction. And actually, it has been a little unseasonably cold here. But so I got to be a little bit careful because that one came from nowhere. And sometimes when you get momentum, funny things can happen. But yeah, I loved watching Game 7 of the NBA on Saturday. I mean, when you're a sports fan, that's what you want to see. If you're unbiased, you know, you don't have a rooting interest. This one, to me, I think it's almost a lock to go 6 or 7.
1: And real quick before we let you go here, Gord, Carolina -155 in Game 1, +$1.30 with the Knights. Totals 5.5. Would you anticipate a higher or lower scoring series?
13: Boy, I'm going to go higher, even though both teams stress defense, right? Obviously, you got to be complete two-way teams. They've had excellent goaltending, but they also got a lot of skilled players. And, you know, and I think, you know, that's where they come out and shine. And that's going to be the difference is scoring goals because, you know, both teams have a great ability to shut things down. So I'm going to say, and maybe going against the trend, but a little bit higher scoring than people think.
1: Hey, that'd be more exciting for all of us. He's Gord Stellick. Just click the dial over on SiriusXM a couple notches down, 91, morning skate, 7 a.m. Eastern, SiriusXM's NHL Network Radio. Appreciate the time as always, Gord. Enjoy the hockey.
13: Thanks, gentlemen. Take care.
1: Awesome stuff from Gord breaking down the Stanley Cup Final.
0: He said almost a lock. It goes 6 or 7.
1: I hope so. We deserve it. We deserve it as sports fans to let it go as deep as it can go. You've been here since the inception of VGK. How has it surpassed your expectations as a sports fan?
0: Well, everyone in Vegas, right? You're just hoping initially when you get a franchise, expansion franchise, that it doesn't suck.
1: Yeah.
0: And it's been one of the best, top 3 or 4 organizations in the league over the last 9 years.
1: Our buddy Adam Hill told me last week, there aren't hockey fans in Vegas, but there's Golden Knights fans. And they come out and they party. All right, plenty of baseball to look at, including a huge dog I love later.
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17: 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This player's got a pretty good number on him to beat another in a head-to-head market. We'll tell you who that is and how you're going to play it. So don't miss it. 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
19: 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I mean, the Niners are almost an afterthought now at this point in time, and they're a very good franchise.
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1: Coming to you from the Circus Sportsbook, downtown Las Vegas. You there, me and Matt Humans. I'm Dustin Sweetelson here in Las Vegas. As we've got baseball currently in action, a few games still to come, a dog that I just said, you know what, if I don't bet it, I'm going to regret it because it's such a huge price and it doesn't make sense to me. So we'll see how that goes. I'll run it by Matt here in just a moment. In case you missed it, Myles Garrett, he is now on the Rams. They're your betting favorite to win the Super Bowl. A.J. Brown, as expected, has joined the New England Patriots. More on that later on in the program. But right now, I want to get you situated where we stand with the live baseball action. This was an early one, got started before we hit the air, Matt. Tigers, 8-5 leading the Rays. The Rays, one of the best stories in the first half of the season. The Tigers have really struggled since losing Skubal. The season has seemingly fallen apart, but hey, they've got a lead here coming off a losing streak.
0: Yeah, the Rays not out of it yet. It's tough to knock this team out. Tigers had a big lead, I think 7-2 lead, now 8-5. Like you said, Tigers minus 780. Is it worth taking a shot on the Rays at about plus 475 or so in the seventh inning?
1: I don't hate that. I honestly don't hate it at this point. What's the run line's plus 2.5, plus 101?
0: Yeah, it's even money at plus 201. Plus 2.5, right? Even money, yeah. Plus 101 seems like a decent bet. Not really. I'm not going to make it, so I'm not going to recommend it.
1: Well, it could be one of those. Watch what the leadoff runner does here if he gets on. start thinking about it because it is the top of the lineup. Yandy Diaz is up, so they'll have the core against Kyle Finnegan, a guy I really didn't love in his time when he was with Washington. And here's Diaz with a chopper up the middle.
0: Now you want to take the bet.
1: And now it's plus 346, just like that. Hey.
0: Get a leadoff single.
1: Sometimes in these situations, you're just betting on a team that you know can execute better at playing baseball. It's simple as that. The Tigers do not execute right now. And with the

0: night saying, how about the over in the Royals Reds game? Over 9.5. We got 7 runs and we were in the 6th inning.
1: Oh, and both bullpens stink, by the way.
0: Live total's not up that much, so live total's only 10.5 right now.
1: You know what? I don't hate the idea of going over there, but like, you're also betting on an offense in Kansas City that really doesn't score consistently. I just don't know how they'll do the rest of the game. Feels like a team that is so happy to get a win to score 6 runs in a game on the road that they may just sit pat here and not be all that aggressive the rest of the way, as long as their pitching keeps them in it. But when I'm betting overs right now in baseball, Matt, the bullpens are like 50% of what I'm looking at. It's not just the starting pitching anymore. There are just so many bad bullpens you look to fade. And there's one in action right now. The best over team in baseball is the Washington Nationals. And it's not because of their starting pitching. It is only because of their bullpen. They trail the Marlins 4-3 in the 7th. In-game totals 9.5. I don't hate a look at the over 9.5 right now in game. You can get plus 156 in the Nats. I wouldn't touch it because of their bullpen, but over 9.5 does jump out.
0: It does. I got a question for you. I want to see if you can get this answer right.
1: Okay.
0: I noticed this on the Action Network. This team is the most bet favorite on today's MLB board. It's getting 90% of bets and 93% of the money. Which favorite might that be, Dustin Sweetelson?
1: I mean, assuming the number, I'd assume it'd be the Dodgers, who are the best team in baseball, taking on the Diamondbacks.
0: How about the team right down the freeway from the Dodgers?
1: You know what? And that's why I'm on the other side of this play. Sometimes you got to have principles in the bets. And the principle I have here is the Los Angeles Angels, in no way, shape, or form, should be laying more than $2 to anyone in a baseball season where anything can happen, where the best teams can lose to the worst teams. You got Colorado coming into this one. They took 2 or 3 from San Francisco over the weekend after they lost 5 in a row. They're plus 168 at DraftKings. I think I got plus 170 earlier. Mm-hmm. The Angels just lost 2 or 3 at Tampa. So they travel East Coast to West Coast while Colorado goes from San Francisco or Colorado. I can't remember where they were. But either way, a much shorter trip for them. I know Kyle Freeland stinks. I understand you're going to look at the game log. But let's go back last September. He faced the Angels. 6 innings, 5 hits, 1 earned, 1 walk, 7 strikeouts. Prior to that, he saw the Angels in 2024. 7 innings, 6 hits, 1 earned, 6 strikeouts. I just think this number is crazy. I love Jose Soriano, but he has not been sharp lately. He was
0: outstanding the first month, and he started to regress. There's no question.
1: 3 earned runs against Detroit last week. I mean, is the Detroit offense that much different than Colorado's? A 5.34 ERA over his last 5 after starting with a 1.17 ERA through his first 5 on the season. I get Soriano's the better pitcher. The Angels are probably the better team, but the Rockies are punchy. It's up to plus 183 at Circa. I think they're playable. At the very least, this is one of those spots where you might consider a plus 1.5 minus 125.
0: I'm with you here. I actually was thinking about making this bet. Circa's a sharp book, right?
1: Yeah. Very sure.
0: And in the just in the last 15 minutes, the price on the Angels has gone from 200 to 205, and the price on the Rockies from 178 to plus 183.
1: That's crazy.
0: That's a big dog that's probably worth a shot there tonight. But Freeland's not terrible, and Soriano has definitely not been as sharp the last 5 or 6 starts.
1: Yeah, and once or twice a year, Matt, there's a spot where there's a dog that's priced at this type of number where I go, screw it. I'm going to go reverse run line, lay the 1.5. I'm sure it probably pays back like almost 3-1, probably plus 250 or greater if you wanted to lay 1.5 at the Rockies. Now, that's a little dangerous game when you're getting almost 2-1 the money line, but every now and then you can hit one of those and it pays for a few mistakes along the way.
0: Well, how often do you see one of the worst teams in baseball, and the Angels are one of the 3 worst teams in baseball.
1: For sure.
0: The bottom 3. And they're minus 200 favorites tonight.
1: No, it doesn't. It just doesn't track for me. So I'm on the plus 170. You can get a little bit better at a different shop right now if you shop around. So
0: I just think it's funny, too, that the Angels are this bad and they're laying this high a price, minus 200, and 90% of the bets and money is on that side.
1: It's crazy. Well,
0: I can see it if it's the Dodgers or the Yankees or Braves are a really good team.
1: But how much is that just some people log into the account and they go, oh, they're minus $2. They're going to win.
0: Throw that on the parlay.
1: On the money line parlay. Okay. Yeah. It just feels like people love to do that, which I like doing the opposite. I like just taking 2 dogs or 2 plus prices and pairing them in a parlay if I'm going to do it and hope that, I got them both right. I did it with an over K prop and an under K prop on Friday with Zach Wheeler

0: I can't remember who the over was, but I had the under on Wheeler. It paid out nicely. It was a nice little chunk of change there. If you can get the two plus, I'd rather do that than lay a bunch of wood on a parlay because you just know that's going to go wrong.
1: There's always a game that goes wrong.
0: And if you make a parlay, it will lose by one leg. You know, I know that. I've had two straight.
1: I like round robins in baseball. You ever play round robins? So like threes and fours?
0: I dabbled in them earlier. Is it basically you pick the amount of times you want it to play all the possible outcomes over and over again, right?
1: It's a group of different parlays.
0: So it pays out less, but over the course of all of them.
1: Oh, if you hit them all, it could be a monster.
0: Yeah, I've seen them.
1: Baseball's great for round robins.
0: I used to just throw a couple bucks in them back in the day, not understanding how they work. Still don't totally understand how they work. But I know people, Mike Palm messes with them a lot, I think.
1: I like them a lot for baseball. And you can throw a few, you know, small favorites on there and add in a dog. And if you play threes and fours, let's say you're playing a four teams on one, that's ideal for baseball. And, you know, sometimes in baseball, it is advantageous to bet the small favorites, too.
0: Oh, yeah. You know, if you're getting a minus 115,
1: or even if you play up to minus 140 or 150, right? Sometimes there are spots like that. How about the Yankees yesterday? I like the Yankees yesterday, but I don't want to lay 150 on the game necessarily. But you throw the Yankees in that round robin at minus 145 or whatever they were, that's the type of thing you can do with baseball betting.
0: Yeah, is that about your line of demarcation?
1: Right around 150.
0: Yeah, I think that's the proper spot for a side. In terms of player props, I think it's tough to lay that type of wood, right. But for a side, I'll go above 155 if I really love the matchup. But you got to remember, if you lose that, or even if you win it, it's not like it's making up for any mistakes you've made here. Right. Making up for about half of one.
1: No, but there have been cases here in baseball in the past 2 weeks, and I could give you a bunch of them. You had Gerrit Cole, Cam Schlittler,
0: yep.
1: Christopher Sanchez. You had other dominant pitchers like that who were going right around that minus 150, you know, 140 to 160 price, and they all won.
0: Yeah.
1: Right?
0: Yeah. And yeah, I'm not afraid to go that high if I really love the matchup. By the way, right. I can get plus 280 if I want to lay the run and a half with the Rockies tonight. I don't know if I'm going to do that, but it's certainly a thought. It's certainly a thought here. It's VSiN Primetime, VSiN, the Sports Betting Network. Want to remind you, we've got an awesome deal going on right now over at VSiN.com. 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
1: Coming up on the next edition of Follow the Money, Dennis Bernstein live from Carolina. Game one, Stanley Cup final. 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Derek Stevens to run it all down. Zach Cohen to talk NBA Finals. Brian Mahoney also to talk NBA Finals live from San Antonio. And Jeff Seeley with a little bit of golf. 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
8: Dustin Sweetelson, Matt Humans with you all night long. VSiN Prime Time, VSiN, the Sports Betting Network. We were just talking about it in the break. Sometimes the best bets are the ones you don't place. We thought about maybe Tampa in-game trailing the Tigers at home. Luckily, my sportsbook app would not let me log in time because the Tigers have added another couple runs. 10-5, they lead on the road at the Trop. And currently, your in-game number is a total of 16.5. The Rays 22-1 in the eighth inning.
9: Yeah, it's not going to work out for the Rays. Sure doesn't look like that. So, but now you look ahead at this series. Are the Rays going to be a good play? Are they going to be a good bet on Tuesday?
8: Well,
9: or Wednesday?
8: How does this rotation line up? That's the question here for Tampa Bay, because seemingly against Detroit right now with the injury to Skubal, with Casey Mize, you have to feel like the pitching matchup will go in their direction. They have Steven Matz facing Jack Flaherty on Tuesday. And then on Wednesday, Nick Martinez, who's been great this year, facing Troy Melton. I would say the pitching edge slightly in the favor of the Rays.
9: Slightly, yeah. The Rays are a much better baseball team off a loss, right? Off a lopsided loss here at home. I don't know. We'll handicap tomorrow's card later in the show tonight.
8: Yeah, but we got baseball right now.
9: You know what? We also got chaos in college baseball.
8: Yeah, can we talk about what you were just looking at?
9: It's over. It's over, by the way.
8: Ring the bell.
9: The Troy Trojans have knocked out the Florida Gators.
8: This is crazy.
9: And this is the first Super Regional in Troy Trojans program history. And the Florida Gators were a hot futures bet with a lot of bettors last week. And they are done. The Gators have been knocked out. And I think Jensen Lewis is calling this game West Virginia and Kentucky 5-5 in the ninth inning.
8: And did you see what happened in the ninth? Was it last night or the night before? West Virginia with a two-run home run to take the lead in the ninth?
9: And then lost or what?
8: No, they won.
9: Oh, okay.
8: They won,
9: no.
8: but two. So, because it was the top of the ninth, because despite it being their regional, they were not the home team in that game.
9: Gotcha.
8: Yeah, I was very. I watched it. I said, "What do you mean a go-ahead home run in the ninth? Isn't that a walk-off?" But that place was rocking. Have you ever been to Morgantown for a game?
9: Yeah, long time ago.
8: Was it absolutely insane? Because I just feel like in a state like that, where that's the only game in town, it's one of the best party schools in America.
9: West Virginia football games can get wild.
8: Burning couches out on the front lawn.
9: Yeah. I would not want to live there. don't want to

0: upset anyone in that state, but I would not want to live there.
1: I mean, I feel like the people who live there would prefer not to live there. It's just not sometimes a choice in life. I said to Stormy, I was like, I just want to go there. It feels like a great college town. She was like, why? I said, the less teeth on the people in the town, the more fun it seems like, in my opinion.
0: You went there.
1: I went to Valdosta, Georgia for college. Yeah. I understand. I had a great time in college. I loved it. By the way, I'm missing two teeth as well, so I'm in the same boat. So, all right, live baseball to update you on right now. The Marlins on top of the Nats, eighth inning, 4-3, minus 253 favorites, plus 188 with Washington. Your in-game total, 8.5, juice to the over, minus 156. I like the over earlier, minus 156. I don't love it, but it does appear it's trending in that direction. Kansas City 7, Reds 1, Royals finally breaking out some offense. Cincinnati is an in-game dog of 17-1. Your in-game total is 10.5. See, this is where I wish I would have had that over bet early, Matt, and then you thread the needle and try to come back with the under later when the over adjustment happens.
0: Right. That's true. Actually, the things that jump out to me in baseball right now are the we're trying to get this Royals-Reds game over the total. Or do you want it to stay at under?
1: I kind of want it.
0: Since you didn't make the bet, you want it to stay under?
1: Well, you know, I told
0: everyone. What if somebody watched or listened to the show and followed your advice?
1: I prefer it go over because that was my original opinion.
0: You want to get your handicap right, don't you?
1: Look, as much as I love winning money, and this is something I talked to my therapist about, Matt, I like being right even more. So I prefer to just be right. So I'd like the over of the original number here. How about the White Sox? Looks like they're making this thing interesting. They were down 5-1 to Joe Ryan and company on the road at Target Field. They just played it. They're about to play a fourth run.
0: It's about to be 5-4. It was just 5-1. That's what I was going to say. The White Sox, you could have had a nice price here a few minutes ago. Now all the way down to plus 150.
1: Well, I like that. I took a plus price on them, and I kind of regretted it last break. But Andrew Benintendi taking Joe Ryan deep to right field. That gets over the stands, and all of a sudden, we've got a one-run ball game. So that means in this inning, they've plated three runs, have the Chicago White Sox. A home run off the bat, it looks like, of Miguel Vargas, and now one Benintendi going back-to-back, and Colson Montgomery, the power-hitting shortstop, steps up to the plate to potentially make it three in a row. By the way, I should also mention, I'm betting against myself in this game. I have a plus price on Chicago, plus $1.35, I believe, and Joe Ryan over 6.5 Ks at plus 125. Joe Ryan's at 6 strikeouts at 75 pitches. And he just allowed back-to-back home runs. So while I want Chicago to win, I'd like Ryan to pick up another strikeout here.
0: More likely, he's going to get the hook pretty soon. You better get that strikeout now.
1: Yeah, I need it right now.
0: You better get it
1: now.
0: Pretty soon.
1: I do need it right
0: he's
1: now.
0: He's not going to be in this game much longer.
1: The adjustment is Chicago's plus 157, minus 209 with the Twinkies. Total is currently 13 and a hook. What's Ryan on him right now? What's the count? I can't see. I got a camera blocking me.
0: I can't see it either.
1: All right, I'm living and dying with Joe Ryan strikeouts here on a Monday night. Let you know where my life is
0: 77
1: at.
0: 77 pitches.
1: All right, so we're still good with 77 pitches. But and the bottom of this order for Chicago, it's not as scary, but let's talk about the White Sox here real quick. You can get about 3-1 on them to make the playoffs. And when you factor in, they're doing a lot of this damage the last few games without Murakami, by the way, a home run in Cincinnati. That's going to bring us up to over the total. That's going to make it 8-1. Michael Massey
0: not
1: with a solo shot. So
0: total was
1: 9.5.
0: Yeah.
1: So we're close to the total. We're one away from the total. But back to the White Sox. Murakami on the IL. He's going to be out 4 to 6 weeks. And I love what he's been doing power-wise. But the rest of these young kids are really stepping up for them. You got a kid in Colson Montgomery at the plate right now hitting a ton of bombs. Miguel Vargas is really rounded into form. Benintendi's having an okay year. They called up Jacob Gonzalez to play first base. He had 18 homers at AAA for them. And oh, by the way, the pitching's probably the bigger story and why Chicago finds themselves 5 games above 500.
0: I got distracted there. Did you see that commercial of the dog pooping?
1: No. What was it? What was the product?
0: I don't know. Some sort of product that makes your dog poop.
1: Really? I feel like they do pretty well on their own based on what I can see.
0: It was pretty graphic too. I don't know if we needed that commercial. Do you have a dog?
1: Do you know what it takes? You know what it takes for Matt Humans to get offended by something?
0: I mean, I'm thinking about what we're gonna eat post show, right? We're gonna watch a dog take a dump on that. Do you have a dog?
1: I don't, but I am currently in the market to buy one. The current
0: you do have a fiance, right?
1: Yeah, the argument with the fiance is she wants like a dog that doesn't shed, and I want a real dog, not a little stuffed animal. So we go back and forth. We both like English bulldogs. The problem is I already have all the traits of an English bulldog. I breathe loudly. I have heart problems. I have trouble getting up and down the stairs. So
0: Short
1: it's like

0: fat.
1: So I'm just buying a dog version of myself at this point. And I know how much it costs to take care of me. When I looked into the numbers, the cost to take care of an English bulldog is astronomical.
0: Ask Doug Kazarian.
1: Well, he's got a Frenchie.
0: French bulldog.
1: I like those. They're fun.
0: You get a French bulldog.
1: Yeah.
0: Name it Dusty.
1: I can't name the dog after myself. I want to name the dog after like an athlete. Like if you're going to name a dog after like one of your favorite athletes, which direction would you look?
0: Boy, that's a great question.
1: I always
0: think about that one for a while.
1: I always thought about...
0: How about Bo? Bo Jackson, one of my favorite athletes ever.
1: I like that.
0: Huh?
1: I thought about getting three dogs, named them Ewing, Starks, and Oakley. That's what I wanted to do. Ewing's a tough one. It's just a tough name to say. But real quick, before I forget, I mentioned you have a cup in front of you from a place called The Hat. It's a viral sensation. It just opened here in Vegas. I believe they have locations in Los Angeles, known for their pastrami. And this has been a social media sensation. There's lines. I was watching people wait like 2 hours in line to get a sandwich, which, by the way, look at me. I'm willing to do that. I'll probably bring a sandwich to eat in the line waiting for my sandwich. But your review of going to The Hat, the king of fast food.
0: Yeah, I would not wait in line 2 hours for any sandwich. I don't care how good it is. There's no way.
1: No, it's a
0: sandwich. All right, so I went to The Hat, which is over on South Rainbow and 215 in Vegas. And
1: yes.
0: It's the opening of the new franchise. And these are in Southern California, around L.A., world-famous pastrami sandwiches, and they're really good. But I waited, I think, 2 weeks after it opened.
1: Okay.
0: Went over there on a Sunday night. I'll tell you, when I went, I was watching the Cavs-Pistons game 7 on Sunday night. Remember how bad that game was?
1: You know how I know that game was bad? I was on the air for 4 hours by myself for that game. That's
0: like, I listened to you a little bit when I was driving over there. But the game was so bad, I said, I'm not going to waste my Sunday night on this crap. I'm going to go to The Hat. If I got to wait, I got to wait a little bit. I go over there. The line's a mile long in the drive-thru, all the way, twisting around the block. No way. Parked across the street. Walked in. It was hot that day, so a lot of people didn't want to get out of their car. I don't mind it. I got walked in. Within 15 minutes, I had the sandwich.
1: Of course.
0: Right? If you're going to wait in the drive-thru for an hour, or you're going to walk inside and get your sandwich in 15 minutes. By the way, bring your appetite if you go to The Hat. It's a huge sandwich. And they give you a bag of fries that it would take four people to eat.
1: Five Guys style then.
0: Yeah. But it's really, they get the pastrami sandwich. It's got mustard pickles on it. It's outstanding. I have not been back yet. I want to try their burgers and dogs and chili, but the pastrami sandwich is definitely worth it.
1: Well, that's the move I do at In-N-Out, by the way. I pull up. There's always a line of cars 30 deep in the drive-thru.
0: But they go pretty fast in In-N-Out.
1: They do. But if you park and just go inside, I find I'm out in 15 minutes, and I always mark a car. I go, that's where I would have been.
0: Right.
1: And then when I come, I go, where is that car? And if it's still in line, I feel like I won something.
0: Yeah.
1: That's my move.
0: You made the winning play there.
1: Have you ever done Katz's Deli in New York? Because as a native New Yorker, I grew up in the suburbs, though. I'd always ordered it on Gold Belly. I never actually went to Katz's until a year ago around this time.
0: Really?
1: And I got to tell you, it actually surpassed the hype. It was that good. I thought it was that good of a sandwich.
0: Nah, it's been 12 years since I've been to New York, so it's been a while.
1: Bring JVT with you. He loves New York.
0: I don't think he does he?
1: No, he hates New York. He hates all major cities.
0: Okay.
1: All right, it's VSiN Primetime. That's Matt Humans. I'm Dustin Sweetelson. Still to come this hour, bottom of the hour, CBS National NBA writer Brad Botkin. He will join us on the program. His preview of the NBA Finals, the Knicks and the Spurs. We've got baseball to get you updated on. We also have first pitches coming in the West Coast games later on this hour. I'm on the Rockies, plus $1.70 at the Angels. The Dodgers go to the Diamondbacks. Matt likes the dog in that one. He took Arizona at plus 135. Plus, we have the Mets and the Mariners we have to talk about later this hour. But there was a seismic trade in the National Football League. Find out how the market shifted following Myles Garrett going to the Rams.
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5: On the next A Numbers Game, Drew Dinsick joins us to talk NBA Finals, Spurs and Knicks, his preliminary thoughts and his bets, plus any French Open tennis that he has remaining for the day. 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
7: VSiN Primetime, I'm Dustin Sweetelson filling in for Tim Murray. 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Still to come on the program, we'll do more NBA Finals. We have to touch on the baseball games about to get going, but the big story of the day, and God, you love to see it on June 1st. The NFL stealing the headlines once again. In case you missed it, the Los Angeles Rams acquired Myles Garrett from the Browns earlier today. They trade Jared Verse, your former Offensive Rookie of the Year, a 2027 first-round pick, a 2028 second, and a 2029 third over to Cleveland. As the Rams go from 8-1 to 6-1 to win the Super Bowl, their win total is 11.5. They're the favorite to have the most wins in the NFL at plus 640. They also find themselves as the favorite in the West at plus $1.10. Could you make the case right now, Matt, that the Rams have the best defensive player in the league, the best quarterback in the league, and maybe the best head coach in the league?
8: Well, Sean McVay, he's got to tighten things up with his game management, too.
7: Fair.
8: You know, if you go back and watch the tape, I know a lot of people just tend to forget these things. I watched a replay of the game last week. It was a spectacular game. Rams and Bears at Soldier Field, the playoffs. McVay screwed up 3 major game management situations in that game.
7: Well, as someone who got knocked out of Survivor last year on a Thursday night with the San Francisco 49ers in town, Mac Jones on one leg and a depleted roster, and McVay with 3, 4, 5 chances to put them away.
8: That was another one. Yeah.
7: There are moments where you just go, hold on. It's almost like he's outthinking himself because he's a brilliant play designer. Players love playing for him. He's a master motivator. But you're right. There are moments where you question it. But Myles Garrett going to the Rams.
8: Yeah, to your point here, Myles Garrett's definitely the best defensive player in the league right now.
7: It's not even a doubt.
8: 23 sacks last season. I like Jared Verse a lot. I think Cleveland's getting a defensive end, the linebacker type, outside linebacker type, who's going to be one of the best pass rushers in the NFL. He's young. Last season, he played 17 games. He had 7.5 sacks, 11 tackles for loss. But I like Jared Verse a lot. Look beyond the stats. This kid's got sky-high potential. In addition to that, the Browns pick up a couple more, 3 more draft picks, Dustin. 3 more draft picks in their rebuild. Look, I don't trust Andrew Berry to make all the right decisions here, but the Browns have actually done a pretty

0: good job in their last two drafts.
1: What?
0: So I like this. I'm going to give the Browns an A for this draft. Myles Garrett, they're not going to win anything the next 2 years with Garrett. Actually, they need to lose this year.
1: They do.
0: Because it's going to be a great quarterback draft in 2027. So I think the Browns get an A for this draft, for this trade. It sets them up really well for future drafts. As for the Rams, look, they're the opposite situation. Win now. We got a two, maybe a three-year window here, probably a two-year window, right? Where you're going to get the best of Myles Garrett. You're going to get the last of what Matthew Stafford has to offer. And you're trying to build your roster up as strong as it possibly can be. I've still got the Rams power rated number one in the NFL, as I did last year.
1: Yeah.
0: The problem is, after this trade, you know, I mentioned last year we had the Rams at 30-1 to win the Super Bowl at this time. And now you get plus 650.
1: And it's the NFL where anything can happen, where anything can go wrong. And there's always going to be a value play, whether or not that team wins the Super Bowl. But wouldn't you rather find maybe a team in the AFC that's undervalued, have a big ticket on them, then come back the other way with the Rams potentially? You got to wait a long time to cash that ticket. But there's no doubt what Myles Garrett brings to the table. Going back to 2021, he's first in sacks in the NFL since then with 83. He's first in tackles for loss with 107. Second in pressures. First in quarterback hurries. Third in forced fumbles and fourth in pressure rates. Last year from weeks 8 to 12, he had 13 sacks. That's an NFL record for any four-game stretch. Jared Verse has 12 career sacks. Mm-hmm. 13 between weeks 8 to 12. I like Jared Verse a lot, but when it comes to Myles Garrett, he's historically great.
0: Sure.
1: Only players with more career seasons with 15-plus sacks, Reggie White with 5, J.J. Watt with 4.
0: Uh-huh.
1: That's the list ahead of Myles Garrett. That's how dominant he is. And then you go look at the offseason for the Rams. Very clear they want to condense the game and have a dominant defense because they went and grabbed Kansas City's top two corners. They also traded for Trent McDuffie. They also added Jalen Watson. It appears that Chris Shula, who's returning after pretty much screwing up all of his offseason head coaching interviews, it's a big win for the Rams for him to be remaining, have that continuity, now adding three impact guys at critical positions. I'd also add this about Myles Garrett, because if you go back and remember, I think he was the 2017 draft, I want to say, 2019. It was either one year before or after that 2018 quarterback class.
0: Okay.
1: But there wasn't a clear quarterback that people wanted to take number one.
0: Right.
1: So he goes number one to Cleveland. He is an example of why you draft premium positions if you have a top two or three pick. You go left tackle, you go edge, you go quarterback. If there isn't a quarterback, it's offensive line and edge. Those are the only answers for me at the top of the draft.
0: Right, right. No, I would agree with that, too. That's why I think it was ridiculous for the Titans taking a wide receiver at number five, right? You just don't do that. You draft difference makers. Those are edge rushers and quarterbacks, essentially. And, I thought Warren Sharp had a really good tweet today about the Rams and how they trade away their first-round picks.
1: Every year?
0: Yeah. From 2017 to 2026, the Rams used just two first-round picks, but they went 92-57 since 2017. Second-best record in the NFC behind the Eagles. 7 playoff appearances, a Super Bowl trip. And if you look at the Rams' first-round picks by year, this is hilarious. The Rams...
1: long list.
0: The only guy on their team since 2017, a first-round pick, the only guy still on their team is Ty Simpson
1: from this draft.
0: Nobody else. All the first-round picks were traded away, or the players were traded away, Jared Goff being one. He was a first-round pick. Jared Verse being another. So the Rams obviously have a philosophy here of, we'll trade the picks for proven players, and we're trying to win now, which... look, that's led them to being number one in my power ratings, and a lot of people have the Rams power rated number one, so I'm not going to argue with that. Look, some teams are in perennial rebuilding mode, right?
1: Yeah.
0: Always acquiring draft picks, supposedly building for the future, and they never win. So I'm not giving the Rams a poor grade for this trade, but I think the Browns did really well. I'm giving the Browns an A.
1: Well, it just didn't fit. And at some point, it's a depreciating asset if you're Cleveland. If you're not going to win with him on the roster, what's the point of having a guy that you can get something for?
0: If he has 23 sacks and you win 5 games, what's the point?
1: What's the point? He's 30 years old. He's only going to get worse, right?
0: Right.
1: I'm not saying he's going to get worse this year or next year, but he'll never be the player he was the last couple of seasons.
0: Right.
1: And they've got a lot of dead money coming up. They've got dead money with Watson, like the most ever in the history of the NFL. Right. And the goal is to win at some point. You got to get pieces. You got to reload. This was the best opportunity. Garrett, your favorite for defensive player of the year at plus 430. Now, the MVP market, you mentioned the Rams are power rated number one for you, and a lot of times the best team in the league, that quarterback winds up winning the award.

0: Stafford, who I had last year at 55-1, which I got because there was trepidation about him in that market when his back was injured in preseason camp. I said, I'm just going to bet this because it's a crazy number. He's 14-1 now. I don't know if I'd go back to Matthew Stafford because he finally got that MVP. I'm not so sure they want him to win another one. But also, they now apparently are going to lean on the defense a little bit more with some of the acquisitions. Myles Garrett, 100-1 to be MVP. It's a crazy bet, but it's something I thought about once I saw the move.
1: Well, I mean, a triple, what odds?
0: 100-1.
1: Just put something
0: Liar.
1: On right?
0: Pizza money.
1: You don't have to bet much at 100-1 to make it worthwhile.
0: 100%.
1: Right? So Matthew Stafford passed for 4,707 yards last season, 46 touchdowns, 8 picks. Everything pretty much went right for the Rams and their offense. Davante Adams, Puka Nacua. I don't like it that the Rams did not add one more wide receiver to that offense. I thought they needed to really do that in the first round of the draft. They went the Ty Simpson route. Everything else about the Rams I really like. I would not come back with Stafford to win MVP.
0: I wouldn't either at 14-1. I just wouldn't look at it. And he's playing the game as a high level of a quarterback I've seen since like Peyton Manning, Tom Brady-esque. Right. I mean, that's how dialed in he looked offensively. Now, there was another trade earlier today as it finally goes down officially. A.J. Brown goes up to Foxborough. He's the newest member of the New England Patriots as Philly trades their Pro Bowl receiver to New England for a 2028 first, a 2027 fifth, and that'll be the better of New England's two fifths. Since entering the NFL in 2019, A.J. Brown fourth in the league in both receiving yards and touchdown catches, and he will now be wide receiver number one in a room of receivers that includes Romeo Doubs, who recently went to the Patriots, and Mac Hollins joining the Patriots. And it appears Drake May has some pretty good options to throw to this year.
1: Yeah, I like this trade for the Pats. I think they gave up a lot. But the Pats needed a number one wide receiver, and I think that's good. You know, when we have a young quarterback like Drake May, you got to give him every chance to be great. I was really discouraged by the way the Patriots played in the Super Bowl, by the way Drake May played in the Super Bowl, by the way the Patriots and Josh McDaniels called the Super Bowl. I thought it was absolute disaster from the Patriots' perspective that entire game. But when you look ahead here, A.J. Brown is the number one wide receiver, and that offense could be a great thing for Drake May going forward. And I like the deal. I do feel like they gave up a lot from the – you know, we can talk about it from the Eagles' perspective later, but I don't think it's a huge negative for the Eagles because A.J. Brown was such a distraction the last couple of years. You get rid of a diva wide receiver like that, sometimes it can be addition by subtraction.
0: Eagles win total 10.5. You got New England on the other side, a team with massive expectations coming off the Super Bowl, but they're the second shot on the board to win their own division behind the Buffalo Bills. More on that later on in the program. When we return, though, do the Knicks have a chance against the Spurs? We'll discuss next on VSiN Primetime.
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5: NHL Stanley Cup Finals beginning on Tuesday night in Raleigh when the Carolina Hurricanes take on the Vegas Golden Knights. Carolina minus a goal.

0: and a half on the puck line, plus 156. Vegas getting the goal and a half, minus 196. On the money line, the Golden Knights, plus 126. Carolina, minus 152. And the over-under sits at 5.5. The over, minus 122. The under is at even money. Carolina, the favorite to win this series at minus 154. Vegas is at plus 128. Odds on the Conn Smythe Trophy, Mitchell Marner, the betting favorite, at plus 185. Frederick Anderson is at plus 240. Taylor Hall, he's at plus 700. Conn Smythe Trophy is awarded to the most valuable player during the Stanley Cup playoffs. I'm Tony Dazuri from VSiN, the Sports Betting Network.
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5: Cruising along from the Circa Hotel and Casino, downtown Las Vegas. I'm Dustin Sweetelson. That's Matt Eumanns. We got you covered here all night long on VSiN, the Sports Betting Network. Some baseball games are about to get going across the United States, including our game of the night. Matt Eumanns, you have a play on this one as the Dodgers go to Arizona. You've got Eduardo Rodriguez taking the bump as a plus 135 home dog. Emmett Sheehan is laying 163, although that's come down a little bit from the last time we checked in at minus 170. And your total is 8.5. You took a plus 135 price with Arizona. What do you like about this matchup?
6: This number, like you said, has dropped a little bit here at Circa from 143 back to 135. What I like is Eduardo Rodriguez. And I think E-Rod has got a chance here to handle this Dodgers lineup as a lefty. Dustin, he should give these lefties for the Dodgers some trouble. When you're talking about lefty-lefty matchups, the advantage goes to the pitcher. And you got Shohei Ohtani, Freddie Freeman, Max Muncy. You got a lot of big lefty bats in the Dodgers lineup. And over the last four starts in May, I'm drawing a line through the start in Denver, Colorado, at Coors Field.
5: Sure.
6: All right? The other four starts in May, 28 1/3 innings, 3 earned runs, allowed only 1 homer. E-Rod, the lefty for the D-backs, has been hot, and I think he could be catching the Dodgers at the right time. By the way, last year, Dodgers won the season series 7-6, and they had trouble winning in Phoenix. So I'll take my shot with the dog, the D-backs, at plus 135 here.
5: Yeah, I like where your head's at there. I think Rodriguez has been really good for him. He's had a couple good starts in a row against the Dodgers, including earlier in the year. And then one bet for me, or two bets for me in this window, principal play plus $1.70 on the Rockies. And I laid 140 last night with Seattle. Better number out there with them hosting the Mets. Mm-hmm. Emerson Hancock taking on Austin Warren, who will open for Sean Manaea. I think Sean Manaea stinks. I don't care if he's looked better lately. I don't care if the number moved against me. I like Seattle minus 131. Okay. So that's where we stand with the baseball. Now let's talk a little NBA, and we're going to talk with one of the best out there. He is CBS sports writer Brad Botkin. You can find him on X at Brad Botkin CBS, and he joins Matt and myself here on the Progressive Guest Line. Matt, thanks for doing this, man. Brad, thanks for doing this, man. Let's begin with the series pricing as San Antonio, just 4 days of rest, taking on the Knicks, who have had 9 days to wait before we tip off here on Wednesday. San Antonio is a minus 2.

0: 5 favorite. The Knicks are +170. Does that feel appropriate to you that San Antonio is over -$2?
1: No, it doesn't to me. I think this should be, you know, we've ran our sports line models here at CBS Sports, and I agree with those that it's closer to a 50-50 series. I mean, I certainly don't think it should be where it's at right now. You know, I don't know what that speaks to. I think there's some bias there with the Eastern Conference in general. But what we can get caught up in is the depth of the Eastern Conference isn't there, but there's always one team that, you know, whether it was LeBron's Cavs or the Raptors with Kawhi or the Pacers last year or the Celtics in 24, there's always one team that's as good as the best teams in the West. And I think the Knicks are every bit as good as the Spurs. So I would personally be, if you're just talking pure value, I would be running to the Knicks ticket.
2: Brad, what you were saying there, so the Knicks have an 11-game win streak. They have 2 losses in the playoffs by 1 point each. And a lot of people are going to say, well, the East is weak. But the Knicks took care of business. They blew most of those wins were blowout wins, and that probably means more when you break this down to analyze it, right?
1: Yeah, they did take care of business, and that's the sign of a good team. But I look at more from the standpoint of, you know, the reason that I think it's an advantage to be in the East is not necessarily because, again, not that one team can't be as good as the teams in the West, but it's the road that you have to travel there. And so, you know, who knows how much of the Knicks' smooth path to the finals we can attribute to the competition and how much we can attribute to the Knicks just being very, very good on both ends of the court. It's I think, probably like every answer is somewhere in the middle. But the bottom line is they've had a smooth path. They're healthy. The Spurs are pretty healthy, too. I don't know, you know, different people will give you different answers about how much fatigue will play a factor coming off of a tough series like San Antonio just played. Somebody else will tell you that the rust will be a problem for the Knicks. But if that were the case, it would only be probably in the first half of game one. I just think in the end, I think the path that the Knicks have traveled and the fact that they're healthy, absent, you know, I do think the Mitchell Robinson injury and his ability to be 100% effective is certainly a storyline to watch. But by and large, they're healthy, they're ready to go, they're rested. The Knicks, to me, couldn't be in a better position.
0: Brad Botkin is our guest, CBS NBA writer, at Brad Botkin CBS. You can find him over on X. How about this core for San Antonio, this young group that really was undeterred with everything they had to go up against with the defending champs last series? When people bring up Wemby's only 22 and Castle's 21 and Harper's 20, how much does that impact how you view this series?
1: Not a lot, because anybody that's watched with their own eyes can see that these guys play like they've been in the league for 7 years. And that's really one of the most impressive parts of the run. But at this point, you have to accept it as fact. You know, if you think at this point they're going to suddenly show up and look like a young team and not be ready for the moment and be kicking the ball all over the place and not being able to make big shots, then you haven't been paying attention. So, you know, it is remarkable. 22 years old Wembanyama, 21 years old Castle, 20 years old Dylan Harper. But I, in all of my years watching the NBA, I have never seen a trio of this age be this poised in these kinds of moments. I mean, Dylan Harper is flat out a guy that I want the ball in his hands in pressure moments like he's 33 years old and has, you know, a family and a mortgage. And that guy is sturdy, you know, and he's 20 years old. It's remarkable. Now, they're going to have to control their turnovers. They've been a problem for them, but I don't attribute that to age. I attribute that to pure aggression. Stephon Castle in particular, and the way that he's, you know, he plays downhill, he plays hard, he attacks, and that creates a lot of good things for the Spurs. But they do have to walk that fine line in this series. I don't attribute any of it to the youth of the Spurs, but they do have to take care of the ball. They can't be totally reckless. I think there's a bit of a low-hanging fruit here to think that it's going to get a little easier

0: offensively for the Spurs because the Knicks aren't the Thunder. There's some truth in that, but the Knicks are getting basically the same amount of points off turnovers per game in these playoffs, 20 points a game, Thunder at 20.7. They're turning you over 15 times a game, Thunder 16. They're an aggressive physical defense in their own right, and that's going to be a big part of the Spurs' ability to win this series. Is can these young guys in the biggest moment possible take care of the ball? And I believe that they've shown every bit of evidence that they're up for that challenge.
1: Two-part question here, Brad. First of all, do you think OG Anunoby is going to be a key defender on Wemby? He's 6'7", 240. How much would you employ him defending Wemby? And are you pretty confident this is going to be a long series? You think it's going to be a 6 or 7 game series?
0: I am. You know, who knows the amount of – I think 6 or 7 is the smart bet. I took the Spurs in 7. So I do think it's going to be a long series. Very, very difficult for me to imagine either one of these teams getting pushed out of this series. You never know. You could end up – we never know how games are going to play out, where you could end up having a 5-game series where, like, 4 out of the 5 games are one-possession games with 2 minutes to play, and the 4-1 result ends up being a bit deceiving. But – My bet would be 6 or 7. Very, very evenly matched teams. And they have all the same strengths. You know, the Spurs beat you with depth. The Knicks are deep. The Spurs defend. The Knicks are an elite defense. The Spurs force you into a lot of jump shots with their ball pressure and Wembanyama behind them as a paint protector. The Knicks are shooting 40% from three. They're just, you know, matchup for matchup, the Knicks can go right with the Spurs. So I do think it's going to be a long series. And then to OG Anunoby, I think that's one of the two biggest matchups in the series. I think he'll start on Wemby. His ability, because he's 6'7", and Wemby's what, 7'3", 7'4", you're talking about 8-9 inches difference. His ability to get low leverage, his height disadvantage can actually be an advantage here and push Wemby off of his spots. You know, Wembanyama, he still doesn't have a go-to move, a go-to spot on the floor that he can automatically get to. There's no Kevin Durant at the elbow. There's no Luka Doncic step back. He kind of plays randomly offensively, and it speaks to how terrifying he's going to be in the future when he's able to develop a spot that he can get to. But right now, there's not a single spot that he can get to every time and just go to work in his office. And I think OG is strong enough to push him off those spots the same way that Hartenstein did, force him to catch the ball further out on the perimeter, force him to try to back down from the three-point line instead of the elbow. And then he's also quick enough. I mean, the guy's, he's a wing.
2: Thank you for doing this tonight. He's Brad Bodkin, CBS Sports. Thanks for the time. Sorry, we had to run.
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4: 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We're also looking at the NBA Draft and the NBA offseason. DraftKings did post title odds for the 2026-2027 season, and Utah Jazz, a team that I've been high on for quite some time now, they're all the way down to 250-1 to win the NBA title. They're being considered one of the eight worst teams in the NBA. That does not compute with me. This is a team that's gotten a lot better. Added Jared Jackson Jr. from the Grizzlies. They now have one of the most intimidating front lines in the entire NBA, where they're going to be able to roll out Lauri Markkanen, Jaren Jackson Jr., and Walker Kessler. Then you're talking about Keontae George in the backcourt. And then this team has the number 2 pick in the NBA draft. So you're looking at either AJ Dabanza, Darren Peterson, or Cameron Boozer being thrown into the mix and adding to the young core that already features George, Ace Bailey, and some other guys off the bench. I think that Utah is a team that is a bit of a sleeping giant in the Western Conference. 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
5: VSiN Primetime. I'm Dustin Sweetelson. That is Matt Humans. Thanks for hanging out with us here all night long as we've got baseball, the late window currently underway. We are wrapping up some of the early action as well, including a game that's been wild down at the Trop in Tampa Bay. We're looking at a 10-9 score, one out in the ninth. Last licks here for the Rays, but they have clawed back and made this game interesting after going down early against the Tigers.
6: They have. Never give up on the Rays, I guess, right? They got pounded by the Angels in one game over the weekend, but otherwise, Rays have been pretty solid. You know, they got swept in Baltimore. They've regressed a little bit since they were red hot, but they're still up a game and a half on the Yankees going into tonight. I'll probably look at the Rays tomorrow if they end up losing this game. I might look at the Rays tomorrow, considering they were down, what, 7-2 or 8-2 in this game. They battle back to 10-9. They got a shot to win it in the ninth inning. Just such a better baseball team than the Tigers are right now.
5: Yeah, they were down 6-0 through three. Then it was 6-7-8, 10-5. And they played it 4 in the eighth, which, I mean, that's just something you file away, that certain teams are going to quit. Certain teams are going to battle, even if they're down with a huge deficit. Tampa Bay with a chance. Now, middle of the order is up for them, and we'll see if they're able to do some damage. They could really use a base runner. However, is that a 2-2 count? 2-2 count on the five-hitter, Valade, who I don't even know who that is, and I follow baseball pretty closely.
6: Junior Caminero just grounded out to lead off the inning, so the Rays' chances are down to slim and none right now at 10-9, 2-2 count. And that just pitch is outside, full count.
5: This is interesting. So Valade came in to replace Chandler Simpson, who left the game after trying to steal a base and was injured. After him, it's Mesa Jr., who I've seen him with some heroics this year, Cedric Mullins, and then Nick Fortes, the backup catcher. Yeah. That is fouled straight back.
6: He just swung a ball 4. Yeah.
5: This is a dramatic situation in a game that really looked like it was going to be a laugher the rest of the way. Updated target field, 9-4, the Twinkies on top of the White Sox. Nothing to do there in terms of a betting perspective. That is, I split my two bets on that game at plus money. Joe Ryan does get over the 6.5 strikeouts. He wasn't immaculate, though. 6 innings, 8 hits, 4 earned. He does have 9 Ks. The original number was 5.5 minus 150. I took it up to 6.5 plus 125. And my bet on the White Sox, thinking they were live as dogs, the market was wrong because

0: we'll just monitor the Rays plus 1580 to win this with their backs against the wall and two out in the night. Just monitoring it plus 1580. I'm not doing anything. Just wanted to bring it to light. And then some other live updates. Texas on top of the Cardinals 2-1 in the eighth. Scoring early in this one from both sides and nothing since, as DeGrom winds up with a pretty decent day. Last I checked, in 5 innings, 8 strikeouts, 4 hits, no runs. But he doesn't go really deep into games. He's pretty much a 6-inning pitcher at best at this point.
1: He's not been very good in those 6 innings recently, but he was tonight. You look at the Cardinals lineup and you wonder, how do they have that record? How are they good? Now, they got some good young guys like J.J. Weatherholt, a rookie. But there's not many big bats in that lineup.
0: There's not a lot of power. I don't know what happened to Nolan Gorman, but that dude has fallen off a cliff from a couple years ago. It's Jordan Walker, it's Burleson, it's Herrera, the DH catcher, and your guy Weatherholt at the top. The rest is just kind of a bunch of random names in there. And it's not like the pitching has been that dominant. I mean, they're a middle of the rotation at best, probably. I haven't looked at the numbers, but middle of rotation at best. Tigers do get the win 10-9 on the road in Tampa Bay. That is your final score at the Trop. Rockies strike first in Anaheim. 1-0 right? Colorado. We love it. Plus 170. We got 9 innings to go. But all you can ask for is your dog to be live, which apparently is a situation Arizona might be in for Matt Youmans here as Corbin Carroll.
1: All right.
0: With a one-out double in the first inning.
1: Not get too excited.
0: Hey, dude, you got to have a little juice
1: going.
0: One-out
1: double in the first inning.
0: Hey, if they drive him home, you're winning, and you got the plus 135. Come back the other way. No stress game for you here. Corbin Carroll is one of my favorite players. I want to bet him to win MVP like all the time, but the problem is he plays in the National League and Shohei Ohtani still breathes.
1: Yes, exactly. Corbin Carroll got blown away by a 96-mile-an-hour fastball, came back next pitch, and he ripped a rope down the right field line. So we got a runner in scoring position here with Perdomo at the plate and one out.
0: All right, we'll keep you situated on how we go with that. The Mets and Mariners were scoreless in the first. The Mets going with an opener today. It's Austin Warren who will give way to Sean Manaea, who he's making like $25 million this year, Matt, and he's not even in the rotation.
1: Well, there are a lot of bad contracts out there in sports. I'm not sure that's in the bottom 20.
0: No.
1: But that's not a good contract.
0: No, it's not a good – it's all based off of one postseason run a couple years ago where he was amazing, but yet to really recapture that form. I like Seattle minus 130, and Seattle's a team.
1: Yeah, I like Seattle, too.
0: They're finding their stride when it matters right now. They're on a win streak. They have now won, six in a row, the Seattle Mariners. We know the pitching's there. The question is, can they hit enough? Brendan Donovan out of the lineup, but some of the other guys starting to pick up the slack. When you look at the contenders in the American League, obviously it's the Yankees, then it's Seattle. That's a great pitching matchup between those two teams.
1: Yeah, the Mariners have, like you said, started to heat up. They just swept the A's in Sacramento and starting to pick things up. By the way, I wanted to mention here, when you talk about live betting and how things, how volatile these numbers are, the D-backs, just by getting a leadoff or a one-out double, they went from plus 135 or 140 to minus 101, just like that in the first inning, which to me is a major overreaction by the algorithm. Or the betting market right there. Still scoreless in the first inning, bottom of the first with Nolan Arenado at the plate. But, I mean, seriously, from plus 135 to minus 101, and you haven't even scored a run yet.
0: But that's why I think it's just always advantageous if you're betting baseball to identify dogs more so than favorites, because if your dog gets live early, you come back the other way. It's a stress-free bet. I mean, I've had games where I've had like a plus 130 dog, and they're winning by 5 runs in the sixth. Well, I could come back the other way and get like 3-1 on the losing team that was a pretty sizable favorite beforehand. Now I'm rooting against my original bet, hoping that the live dog gets home. So I think that's just something always to look at. And, the more live betting shows I do here, the more you notice, like, if a team is just at bat, they get a tick down. When they're in the field, you get the plus price. So it's constantly ping-pong back and forth, back and forth.
1: By the way, we talked about the Angels at minus 200 being the most popular favorite on the board tonight. Rockies up 1-0. Angels down to minus 180. That's just a minor adjustment there.
0: Yeah, slight adjustment there. Soriano, I want to see who did the damage, though, for Colorado, because, it's not like offensively they're that great away from Coors Field. I mean, at Coors Field, you're going to get a little bit of offense. And it was Johnston, the left fielder, who drove in a run here. As Soriano, 1 inning, 1 hit, 1 run, 2 walks.

0: 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VSiN Primetime, I'm Dustin Sweetelson. That is Matt Humans. And speaking of podcasts, Hardwood Handicappers, Zach Cohen does an awesome job. Let's hear from him here because earlier on his podcast, he talked about the impact of OG Anunoby defending Victor Wembanyama.
1: OG Anunoby has been one of the best Victor Wembanyama defenders in the NBA, if not the best. It's a really small sample size, but there are numbers that suggest that Wembanyama's points per possession when Anunoby defends him are lower than they are against any other player in the league. And I don't know that Anunoby is going to be the number one defender on Wemby, but there will be plenty of looks that New York throws at San Antonio in which Anunoby will be defending him. And I like that for the Knicks because Anunoby has some of that lower body strength and just physicality to him that you saw from some of the Oklahoma City perimeter players, like the Dorts and Carusos of the world, the guys that will push Wemby away from the basket and try to make him catch at the elbows and make it hard on him to do that. Anunoby can do that. Anunoby is also freakishly long. He can kind of contest Wemby's shots around the rim. And I just think he's one of the best defenders in the NBA, especially in terms of like defensive awareness too. Like this is a guy that really understands guarding and he's going to have games in the series where he makes Wemby work.
0: Reminder, you can get Hardwood Handicappers every VSiN podcast, wherever you get your podcast. Anunoby 40-1 for finals MVP. I'd love to make the case here, Matt, because I think he's the most consistent player on the Knicks. He's found his identity offensively, right. But I think he's going to be sacrificing a lot of offense in this series because of the defensive effort on Wembanyama.
2: I think OG, you know, Brad Botkin made a couple good points there we were talking about. I think OG is a good guy to put on Wemby because he can push him away from his spots. He's physical, 6'7", 240. I think it's an intriguing matchup in this series.
0: We'll talk more about the coaching matchup. Where does the edge lie with the young Mitch Johnson taking on the vet Mike Brown? That's on the other side of VSiN Primetime.
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1: 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We'll also continue our deep dives into the NBA Finals and the Stanley Cup Final. This player's got a pretty good number on him to beat another in a head-to-head market. We'll tell you who that is and how you're going to play it. So don't miss it. 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
4: 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SiriusXM 158, YouTube TV, the VSiN Watch app, radio affiliates across the United States of God Bless America. Interesting baseball card coming up here on a Tuesday and a couple of heavy hitters on the mound. As the favorite for the American League Cy Young, someone I know you have a ticket on at 300-1, Cam Schlittler takes the bump. He's a big old favorite, though, Matt, at minus 219. The Guardians on the other side go to New York. They'll throw Joey Cantillo, who honestly, you know, in college football, I have certain teams and coaches I'm always on the wrong side of. Kirk Ferentz in Iowa, I'm always on the wrong. Whether I bet on them or against them, I'm wrong. Joey Cantillo would be the Kirk Ferentz for me of Major League Baseball. If I bet on him, he stinks. If I bet against him, he's awesome. Plus 179 with Cleveland. 7.5 is the total. How do you feel about Schlittler in this matchup?
5: Well, I like Schlittler in almost every matchup. You know, he's been outstanding. He's a Cy Young favorite in the American League for a reason. And very rarely does he get in trouble in his starts. And last week against the Royals, he was outstanding. I backed him in that one. But the price here is prohibitive, as it should be. Yankees minus 220. So you have one option, and that's do you play the run line with the Yankees, you lay the 1.5, or do you not play this at all? And I'll probably have to pass here because I don't like to play too many run lines. And obviously, what can you do with a 220? There's not much you can do.
4: Well, traditionally, right, they say you don't lay the run line with the home team unless you really love the matchup because you're missing one at bat and the other team could chip away.
5: Right.
4: But what about this? Because you're also missing an at bat if you bet the team total of the home team. But the Yankees are the best team in baseball hitting lefty.
5: Or you could bet the Guardians team total under.
4: Guardians team total under is probably
5: also,
4: a safer play.
5: You're also leaving it up to the Yankees bullpen if you do that, right? You can't really bet Schlittler first five because, you know, that price is going to be even higher than 220.
4: Totally. You could lay a half a run, but I imagine once that's posted, you're going to be laying a big number. How about the Yankees over 4.5 on the team total plus 105? I think that they're absolutely capable of doing that with so many guys who hit well against anyone, but more specifically against lefties. Rosario and Goldschmidt and obviously, Aaron Judge and Ben Rice, they're kind of hitting everyone these days. Now they're letting Ben Rice finally hit lefties. I like the idea of the team total as far as they are concerned. Another game that jumped out to me on the board, Matt, is Toronto going to Atlanta, where it feels like there's a big pitching edge on one side. Kevin Gausman takes on Bryce Elder. Blue Jays are plus 108 on the road. Elder's minus 131 at home. The total is 7.5. I think Toronto is actually a little bit better, despite the way things went in Baltimore over the weekend. And Gausman, pretty good numbers last time he faced his former team, the Braves. Good numbers on the road. He's an ace still. He's probably a low-end ace. And by the way, Toronto doesn't strike out. That's something that I do like to highlight with them. And Bryce Elder is a pitcher that doesn't miss a lot of bats. If he's going to pitch to contact, I think Toronto can get

0: to them, and they've got the better pitcher on the bump, I'm going to take them plus 110 on the road.
1: Yeah, I like the Braves a lot, but Bryce Elder is one of those pitchers I will bet against the Braves when he starts. So I would say if you're playing Gausman here, I don't disagree, and it looks like plus 120 is the best number in the market currently.
0: Yeah, that's what I'm going to look at. If I can get a plus 120, I'll be all over that as far as the Blue Jays are concerned. How about Kyle Harrison taking the bump against San Francisco? I mean, one, the Giants offense cannot be trusted to do anything. They throw Trevor McDonald, who's actually not been horrible for the whole totality of the season. But Harrison's a legitimate, you know, long shot Cy Young candidate, about 30-35 to 1. He's a minus 193 favorite, plus 158 with San Fran. Total is 7.5. I'd think about the under here at minus 120 juice.
1: Yeah, how about the Brewers, man? They're hot, and they just keep getting hotter. And Kyle Harrison has done very little wrong so far. Imagine being the GM to let this guy go. Well, Kyle Harrison right now through 10 starts, 51 innings, has allowed 3 home runs, 61-14 strikeout-to-walk ratio, whip of 103. The numbers are great across the board. 10.6 strikeouts per 9, ERA of 157. Right now, Dustin, I'm in this zone where I'm betting on the Brewers or passing. I'm not betting against the Brewers.
0: No, you can't even do that. Now, a guy that you love is going on Tuesday. Davis Martin takes the bump for the Chicago White Sox. Mm-hmm. They're minus 122 favorites on the road in Minnesota facing Connor Prelip. Total in the game is 8. I'd consider taking Martin in this spot on the road, but I like a little bit better. I got a plus price on the White Sox team total over 4.5 at plus 110. They are the third best team OPS wise against Southpaws, second most homers against lefties. Murakami's out of the lineup, but I still think they can do damage offensively on the road at Target Field.
1: Yeah, that's going to be interesting to see how the White Sox handle this Murakami absence, because one of the hottest power hitters in baseball, and he's going to be out for at least 4 weeks.
0: Yeah.
1: And, what's he worth to the betting line? Not much. You know, when he's out, Dustin, what's it worth to the betting line? 5 cents, 10 cents? Not even that much.
0: Yeah,
1: probably.
0: Yeah. And probably I think, picture over the course of the time. Is it a win or two?
1: But I feel like he's probably worth a couple wins to the White Sox over the course of time while he's going to be out. Davis Martin, by the way, the one pitcher for the White Sox I'm always looking to bet. And for those who don't know much about Davis Martin, 8-1 so far this season. 67 innings, 3 home runs allowed, 71-14 Ks to walks, and a whip of 0.99, ERA of 2 flat. Davis Martin, one of the best-kept secrets in baseball. I know you know about him, but there are a lot of people who don't. This guy's been outstanding, one of the top pitchers in the American League.
0: He's off 6 innings, 2 hits, 1 earned, 5 strikeouts against the same Twins lineup he's going to see on the road. Really strong numbers. We've seen his Cy Young odds. They've dropped pretty much from 60-65 to 1 about 10 days ago down to 22 to 1. I think they're staying power. I think this is legit. I think the White Sox have found their frontline ace, and he's someone that I'd consider backing every time through the rotation.
1: Yeah.
0: Is there anything else on the Tuesday betting card that jumped out to you?
1: Well, you know, we already talked about Cam Schwitler with the Yankees, and I think the Reds could be a play for me.
0: It's interesting.
1: The Reds could be a play. I like Andrew Abbott, and I don't like Cameron, the starter for the Royals. And the Reds are priced in that range where I can handle it at minus 130. That was a Royals blowout in the series opener in Cincinnati. I could see the Reds getting one back tomorrow. I do like the pitching matchup there, and I think the price is right. Actually, I'm seeing a one book minus 120, so possibly the Reds.
0: Kind of like the over in that game, too, at 9, right? I didn't bet the over on Monday. Will I bet it on Tuesday? Right. Look, Cameron doesn't miss bats. He's a lefty. He pitches to contact. Cincinnati, 6th in OPS against lefties. They've hit a ton of home runs. They're also 6th in home runs against lefties. Cameron on the road. Abbott's been better than I thought based on the numbers when I looked at it. A little bit worse at home, though, which is concerning. So if I'm doing anything, I'm laying 130 with Cincinnati or I'm going over because I don't trust Noah Cameron right now.
1: All right, that's our baseball betting scouting report for Tuesday.
0: Well, how about the NFL scouting report? Because a huge trade went down on Monday in the National Football League. In case you missed it, the Rams acquire Myles Garrett from the Browns for Jared Verse, a 2027 first, a 2028 second, and a 2029 third. We see the market adjust. The Rams go from 8-1 down to 6-1 to win the Super Bowl. Their win total is 11.5. To win the NFC, they're plus 330. They're the short shot to have the most wins at plus 640 and the favorite in the West at plus

0: plus 110. On the other side, you have the Cleveland Browns. Now fully in rebuild mode, here is the reaction to the trade going down earlier today on 92.3 The Fan in Cleveland.
1: Let me just be very clear about the emotion of the moment. This is why sometimes it really sucks to be a Browns fan. Because more often than not, my entire life with being a Browns fan, I'm on this end of it. I'm never on the Rams end of it. That's the emotion. There is a sadness. There is a disappointment in this that I can't shake. We can look at the trade compensation, and you're either going to think it's enough or not enough.
2: Think not enough right now.
1: You're going to look at moving on from Miles, and you're going to think to yourself, well, to hell with him or to hell with the Browns. But like, just specific to the idea of this trade and what it symbolizes, it's another thing to be tacked on to the worst trade in NFL history, the Deshaun Watson trade. Because if that trade works out, you're not trading Myles Garrett, right? It's another reminder that Andrew Berry walked into Baker Mayfield, Nick Chubb, Denzel Ward, Myles Garrett, and a butt ton of cap space, and we got one playoff win and two playoff appearances, and now we're back in the cycle of suck. I understand there's a lot more than that, and I promise you this is not going to be me 5 hours dumping on this trade. But I have to be honest to the emotion that I'm feeling, which is just, cool, draft picks. Because that's what I give a rat's ass about today.
2: Well, Jared Verse is nice. I like the Verse side of things. I'm honestly surprised. You brought up Jared Verse last week, and in my mind, I think that might be too rich. I don't know that we're going to get someone like that in return. The other parts of this is, I think, what fans are going to rail on. I think when fans dreamed up this trade, they thought three first-rounders, you really start to rebuild this thing, and you go from there. The idea that it's one first-rounder, Jared Verse, and then a second and a third, it just doesn't seem like enough for a lot of fans.
0: Matt, as the Browns fans not happy with this trade, but you and I kind of like it big picture.
3: Who are these delusional fans who think you're getting three first round picks for Myles Garrett?
0: Fans, that's what they are. Fans. They're message boards.
3: Well, you got two first rounders. Jared Verse was a first rounder 2 years ago. You get another first rounder, so you get two. I think you should count it that way. And then you get a second round pick and a third round pick. I give the Browns an A for this trade.
0: I agree.
3: I think it was a very good trade for Cleveland. Now, hilarious what that radio host said, because I agree. The cycle of suck. That's what the Browns are stuck in.
0: Right? Well, how about this?
3: But I will say that the Browns need to be bad in 2026, right? And how many games did they win with Myles Garrett putting up 23 sacks? Five games. In 2026, if they're bad, you're going to be picking near the top of the draft in a loaded quarterback draft.
0: Win total 6.5, juice to the under minus 160, but they're not even the favorite to have the fewest wins. Arizona plus 240, the Dolphins plus 395, the Jets 9.5-1, the Raiders plus 980. How are the Browns 11-1? They're going to start who? Deshaun Watson off an Achilles, Shedeur Sanders, and they just lost their best player of the last 10 years. Right. Might be worth a look. Fewest wins at 11-1. He's Matt Humans. I'm Dustin Sweetelson. Stay with us right here on VSiN Primetime.
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4: Back at it on VSiN Primetime. I'm Dustin Sweetelson. That's Matt Youmans. You can always tweet the show at VSiN Live, at Matt Youmans 247, at Dustin Sweetelson, as we are sweating out some baseball plays. However, if you bet on the Milwaukee Brewers today, you are not sweating. An update on that score in the eighth, Matt. 16-2, the Brewers on top of the Giants. I mean, we've seen it before in the regular season with Milwaukee. At some point, you want to hope and believe they can win a pennant here. They're not at the Dodgers class, but good God, are they as hot as they've been in recent memory?
5: It's hard not to love the Brewers right now. They were the Kings of May, most wins in MLB in the month of May, and getting June off to a great start as well. And when you got a pitcher dominating like Jacob Mizorowski, I mean, and a really good manager too, by the way.
4: Well, yeah.
5: I think one of the best managers in MLB. Kyle Harrison's going to go on Tuesday. You and I just talked about it. There's a lot of things to like about this Milwaukee team right now.
4: I love it. Jackson Churio, 2-for-4 with 3 ribbies in this game. Christian Yelich back healthy. We didn't mention him earlier. Mm-hmm. He was on the IL for a pretty lengthy stint. 3-for-5 with 3 runs scored. Bryce Turang, who's my favorite second baseman to watch in baseball, 2-for-2 with 2 runs and 2 ribbies as well. I mean, go up and down the lineup. Everyone with production today. And guess what? Doing it old school. No home runs and 16 runs scored. That's pretty remarkable.
5: Yeah, that is.
4: That, you don't see that very often every day. Some more updates.
5: I'll tell you what, the Giants are bad, too.
4: How about the Tony Vitello thing? Because
5: almost everything's blown up in Buster Posey's face so far.
4: Yeah,
5: right?
4: It's not good. Yeah. And I'm usually for, like, outside-the-box thinking in sports.
5: Sure.
4: So I'm open to it. And Vitello is a guy who was very respected at Tennessee. He may have just made it so that no one ever gets a chance to go from college baseball to the pros again, because my man is not just lost in managing. He's lost in the press conference explaining why he's making these decisions.
5: And I think he's losing the clubhouse too, right? Because it just seems like he has no idea how to run a Major League Baseball team.
4: He's just unserious. It's like having me up there as your manager, like a guy just making jokes about private parts and like bathroom humor. It just doesn't work when you're the leader of the locker room.
5: It's just a lot of funsies, right?
4: A lot of funsies for Tony Vitello. Speaking of funsies, we did it today with Colorado, +170.
5: How's it working out?
4: Third inning, and they're up 2-0 on the Angels.
5: Gotta love it. Gotta love it.
4: Oh, we should have laid that run in a half.
5: Most popular favorite on the board, the Angels at -200, and they are down 2-0.
4: You love to see it. I mean, right now, if I want, I can get +162 on the Angels, but let's let it ride a little bit longer before we think about it a little bit longer. You went +135 on the D-backs against the Dodgers.
5: Scoreless after 2 innings.
4: Yep, third inning now, but there was a little bit of a tricky situation that you had your eye on before.
5: Oh, I didn't even notice. What are you talking about?
4: Eduardo Rodriguez in a little bit of a jam with the bases loaded. And hey, good pitchers find themselves out of those things, and he did.
5: Yeah, D-backs had a one-out double in the first, and then everything fell apart. Dodgers loaded the bases in the second, and Erod got out of it. So we have a scoreless game after 2. We're basically back where we started. Dodgers -170, right around that number.

0: D-backs plus 130. So no harm, no foul so far in Arizona.
1: You know, it's crazy. I'm looking at the Rangers right now. They're trying to close out the Cardinals. I have a plus 110 bet on St. Louis at home, and it doesn't look very good in a one-run game here. But, you know, when I came into the season, Matt, my handicap at Texas, who I bet to win that division, was I love the pitching if it stays healthy. I love the lineup, but the lineup's not doing anything. And I thought the bullpen was going to stink. And here we are in June. The bullpen's been really good, at least by the numbers. Texas is a 3.41 bullpen ERA. That's 1, 2, 3, 4, 5, 6, 7, eighth best in baseball. And they've brought in Lats to close this thing out on the road in St. Louis. I really thought that was going to be the weakest point of the team. That and not the hitting. I thought the hitting was going to be locked and loaded to put up a ton of runs, but really not a good offensive team this year.
0: No, they're not. By the way, I wanted to mention this too. The Rockies, we mentioned the Angels were minus 200 when the game started. The Rockies up 2-0, minus 215. And if you want to lay a run and a half with the Rockies, now it's minus 130. What did you say the price was?
1: Plus 280. I really thought about it. I really thought about taking the plus 280, but I said, you know what? Not having a great day. That's one of those moves you do when you're having a really good day.
0: Yeah.
1: You push it all, but when you lose a couple of bets, you're not willing to take that risk.
0: Ohtani, by the way, with a lefty-on-lefty matchup, no problem for Ohtani. He drives it into the left center field gap. Off the wall, Dodgers have a leadoff double in the third.
1: Just going with the pitch, man. Just punching it into that doubles alley there in left center at Chase Field. Want to note back in the Angels game, this is an issue for Soriano, the walks. Four walks in 2 1/3 innings. I mean, that'll do you in every time. 2 1/3 innings, three strikeouts. He's already up to 57 pitches here in the third. I mean, that is a recipe for disaster, because now you're going to turn the game over to the Angels bullpen, which absolutely stinks as well.
0: Well, a misplay in the outfield by the D-backs, and that's going to lead to a runners on second. And what was that?
1: I mean,
0: anyway, misplayed a kind of a blooper to center field, and it turns into a double for Andy Páez, and it's second and third. And that's how a game can fall apart on the underdog right there. You can't make those mistakes against it. How does he not catch that?
1: No.
0: Huh?
1: No.
0: He dove, left fielder dove for the ball, and it flies. Ball goes over his glove.
1: It
0: over
1: tipped his the thumb.
0: I know.
1: It tipped the thumb. If this was the NFL, you'd be yelling at the receiver that he has to make the catch. It touched his head. Even worse, with a runner on, the run didn't score, though. I will point
0: doesn't
1: that
0: matter,
1: out.
0: Doesn't matter. No
1: I
0: outs.
1: I know.
0: It's going to score.
1: But with a runner on second, you should be stopping and doing everything in your power to keep that ball in front of you. Like that's the objective there. And now a fielder's choice is going to lead to the first run of the game.
0: Well, that run was going to score. Made the smart move there. Got one out, runner on second. But that type of fielding mistake just cannot happen.
1: Looks like Seattle's on the board first. Is that a home run from Colt Emerson, the prospect? I'm just seeing right now into right field. Colt Emerson taking over third base duties with Brendan Donovan on the IL. And the kid goes yard. I believe that is his first third home run of the year off Sean Manaea. That was lefty on lefty as well, I think.
0: Yeah.
1: Wow. And that's what Seattle was looking for when they called him up. A shortstop by nature, but a guy that could add a bat who could make a little bit of contact for him. And Seattle's been desperate for offense going back a couple years. Adding Josh Naylor last year was big. Randy Arozarena in the last couple years was big. Julio Rodriguez is like a conundrum. I can't really figure out what his upside actually is.
0: Right.
1: But if you're going to get offense out of Emerson, you can get offense from a couple other guys that can make up for the inconsistencies of your best player. And just like that, Seattle on the board first in the third, they're up 1-0.
0: Did you make the bet on Seattle?
1: I did, right? I bet it last night. I got a bad number. Okay. I know people on VSiN don't love to admit when they got a bad number, but I bet minus 140 last night, and it closed 131. So could have got a way better number than me, but that was as much fading Manaea and back in Emerson Hancock, who I can't believe what that guy's turned into. He was a bet against every time he was going through the rotation a year ago,
0: right. And
1: he has found something, and I think it's fairly legitimate for Seattle.
0: Fairly legitimate. I like that.
1: Like, because I don't think he's an ace.
0: Right, right.
1: But I think he's like a middle-of-the-rotation arm, a three or a four for them.
0: Good way to describe it.
1: Yeah.
0: By the way, you said you and your fiancé were having an argument about, a heated argument, right, about which type of dog you should get. She wanted a dog that does not shed.
1: It doesn't shed, because I do shed. Because that's an issue we have.
0: So a viewer sends in this message, says, Bernedoodles can be over 200 pounds. Labradoodles and Golden Doodles can be 70 to 80 pounds if you want a big dog.

0: that is number one on the list that that she likes, that I've considered acquiescing. I don't love the curly haired dog. It's just a little too frou-frou for me.
1: I don't like those at all. Standard poodle is 70.
0: Never.
1: Labradoodle is 50. I would not go that route.
0: They do the Bernedoodle. I like the Bernedoodle. It's like Bernese Mountain Dog mixed with a doodle.
1: What about black labs? They shed too much?
0: They shed a lot, but they're the best dog. They're the most loyal.
1: Best dogs, right?
0: I grew up with German Shepherds, and I had one boxer, but we had three or four German Shepherds when I was a kid. They're awesome, but they're also psychopaths. Like, if anyone comes near you, they're just way overprotective. Yeah. But you know you're protected at your house. I would love a dog that looks like a wolf like that, like a German Shepherd. But it's just that's a battle I know I'm not going to win. And what I'm learning early on in a relationship like this is pick the battles. So if I have to settle for a doodle, I have to settle for a doodle. That's the reality of my life. All right. This is not settling, though. It's a great deal. VSiN.com. 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That's Matt Humans. I'm Dustin Sweetelson. This is VSiN Primetime. I just looked at the date, June 22nd. So that means we have to start writing stuff for the NFL Betting Guide.
1: Yeah, I have not started.
0: I have not either.
1: I have been working on it and hopefully come up with some good division winners like last year. You don't want to bet the favorites necessarily. You want to look for the sleeper plays like the Broncos and the Patriots and stuff like that. But I'm going to start working on that this week, and I think that's one of the best things we do at VSiN is the NFL betting guide.
0: 2 years ago, you and I were on the Eagles when they finally hoisted the Lombardi Trophy.
1: Not only that, you and I had the Eagles over the Chiefs. We had the exacta, Super Bowl exacta.
0: Problem right? For me is last year I had the Bengals winning it all. So, I'll tell you the team that I think could be this year's version of the Patriots from a year ago. That's next on VSiN Primetime.
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2: The NBA Finals getting underway on Wednesday night. The San Antonio Spurs taking on the New York Knicks in Game 1. The Spurs coming off a 7-game series where they wrapped it up Saturday, beating Oklahoma City. While the Knicks, they've been waiting since a 4-game sweep of the Cleveland Cavaliers. The Knicks have won 11 straight postseason games, 10 of those by double digits, and are making a return to the Finals for the first time since 1999 when they lost to San Antonio. The Spurs are in the Finals for the 7th time with 6 NBA championships. The Spurs a 4.5-point favorite in Game 1, minus 118 against the spread. The Knicks getting the 4.5 on the road, minus 104. On the money line, New York plus 164, San Antonio minus 196, and the over-under is at 219.5. I'm Tony Desiri from VSiN, the Sports Betting Network.
3: 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Derek Stevens to run it all down. Zach Cohen to talk NBA Finals. Brian Mahoney also to talk NBA Finals live from San Antonio. And Jeff Seeley with a little bit of golf. 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
5: The NBA Finals are set. The Stanley Cup Final is officially set. And by the way, that is the delineation, the difference. It's Finals for NBA, Final for Stanley Cup. Welcome back in. VSiN Primetime, Dustin Sweetelson alongside Matt Eumanns here on VSiN, the Sports Betting Network. I mean, as far as hockey goes, does it ever not deliver in the playoffs, man? It feels like every single year it's competitive, it's exciting, there's parity, there's some surprising team, some favorite team that you end up watching for a long period of time, but it really delivers from round one on.
6: Yeah, I actually really think the Stanley Cup playoffs so far have been outstanding. There have not been too many disappointing series, right? I was stunned that the Vegas Golden Knights swept the Avalanche, like a lot of people.
5: Well, yeah. Because
6: we thought that was going to be a long series. It was not.
5: Colorado was the favorite in the West for months.
6: Yeah,
5: I mean, I can't remember the last time they were all season long, but it was a short price. You know how I know that? Every cross-sport parlay I did, every time I tried to boost the odds of something,
6: Avalanche.
5: I used the Avalanche to win the West as my extra bet there. And, of course, it blows up in my face.
6: Yeah, so, it did not work out well.
5: Nice little donation to the sports book. But we open up things with the Golden Knights taking on the Carolina Hurricanes. I think the difference between the two organizations and their stories getting here are fascinating. We'll go with the Hurricanes, who are trying to get back to where they were 20 years ago, winning a cup. And that was over the Oilers back in 2006. They've been close. They've kept their core together. They've kept their coach, Ron Brindamore, there. And he just hasn't been able to get them to the promised land. And if they were able to do it here, it'd be massive. And they were your favorite in the Eastern Conference coming into the playoffs. They're here. And on the other side, the Vegas Golden Knights, who fired their coach with about 30 games to go. John Tortorella takes over, goes 19-4-1 in that stretch. They sweep the Avalanche, the best team in the West, as you mentioned. And now they have a chance to win their second cup in just 9 seasons of existing.
6: Yeah, it'd be a third Stanley Cup final appearance for the Golden Knights. Think about that. One every 3 years for an expansion franchise to get to the Stanley Cup final. Missed the playoffs only once. They got some veterans on this team. Carolina Hurricanes are going to have to sweat this out. They're going to have to earn it if they win it. You think about Jack Eichel. Not too many players in the league are better than Jack Eichel right now. Wild Bill comes back. Wild Bill Carlson comes back and makes a big difference with the Knights, makes them a more dangerous offensive team too. Mark Stone, when the captain's healthy. Well, they got so many players here who have been through this before. So the Knights, I don't think they're going to go into this series thinking, oh, we're the underdogs.
5: Eichel,
6: you just swept out the Avalanche, right?
5: Confidence is high.
6: The confidence has got to be high. Like you said, Tortorella takes over. Knights went 7-0-1 to end the regular season. Playoffs are 12-4, 4-2, 4-2, 4-0 through the playoffs. So you sweep out the Avalanche, and you got a goaltender in Carter Hart who's playing at the highest level right now. So I like over 5.5, like a long series here, and I think the Knights are going to be live dogs.
5: Yeah, you got a hot team in VGK.

0: coming into this one. They've won six straight. The sweep of Colorado. Carolina is the favorite, minus 155. The Knights are plus $1.30 to hoist Lord Stanley's Cup. And as far as Conn Smythe is concerned, Mitch Marner is the favorite at plus 165. Frederick Anderson's plus 220. The names I want to run by you here. Jack Eichel, who you mentioned, 16 to 1. I saw him 20 to 1 at some shops.
1: Right.
0: Carter Hart, he's 12 to 1. I think he was a little bit longer a few days ago. Look, he had some stuff, and legally it all played out the way that it played out. He's playing hockey. He was signed by the Knights. They're letting him play in the league. I'm not going to be the person who judges either side of that. I just question if the writers would give him this award with everything that went on in his past.
1: Probably not. I don't think the writers would. Well, it's kind of like the media that covers the NBA.
0: Yeah.
1: You got a lot of doofuses.
0: You got a handicap with their perspective.
1: Right.
0: That's the issue there.
1: It's talked about handicap the handicapper.
0: Yeah.
1: Right? And you got to handicap the voters in this case. And Carter Hart might deserve it.
0: He might.
1: I don't think he's going to get the vote.
0: Yeah, I don't think he will.
1: And by the way, Hurricanes have a pretty damn good goalie, too, in Frederick Anderson. So I'm not going to bet game one. I'm not sure what I'm going to do with this series. The one thing I really believe is it's going to be a long series, but it's priced that way. Over 5.5 games is what, minus 170?
0: Yeah, yeah. So I'm with you. I do think we go at least six is my expectation. How about the TNT crew? They do an awesome job covering the league all year long. Here's what they had to say about the Stanley Cup final.
2: Oh, it's Vegas.
3: You're taking Vegas?
4: Wow, Hank's
3: oh,
4: going
3: my
4: Vegas?
3: God. Oh, was I?
4: And now I can't leave.
3: It's been nice knowing you, Hank.
4: No, but I think they're so strong in the middle. I think that's a huge advantage, especially going into this final. Carolina play with a lot of energy. They can cycle. They can move extremely well. But in terms of winning the middle of the ice, I feel like it's tilted a little more towards Vegas.
5: Go ahead, Biz.
6: I'm going to take Vegas in six.
3: Oh.
6: I know, and I let a lot of people down over there. I own an ECHL team in the Carolinas here in Greensboro, so
3: yeah.
6: I might have just lost.
3: Enjoy the attendance numbers.
6: Yeah, I might have lost about 1,500 season ticket holders there with that comment. I agree. Strength to the middle. I think special teams become such a factor. You saw the way that their power play is ripping. And I just honestly think, like, this whole Marner storyline, I just feel like it's going to – the script writers were busy this season, I'll tell you that. And I feel like that they'll prevail. And size will be a factor as well. So I got Vegas going in six. And it kind of reminds me of when they got that eight seed and all of a sudden they had all the momentum.
3: 2012.
6: Going, 2012. Yeah. And I was with the Coyotes at the time, and we ran into them, and they beat us in five. I think they might have lost four games that entire run, and it just feels like they smother you. They take away time and space. They're big and they're heavy. They got four lines, and they weigh on you. So, unfortunately for my health, I'm going to take Vegas in six. Now I'm going to get absolutely
3: There'll be more
6: smoked.
3: Room on the van back to the hotel.
7: I think the goaltending's pretty even. I think the defense core on both sides is pretty even. I know they can both roll four lines. I think that it's going to come down to Eichel and Marner, what level they can get to, and Shvetnikov and Aho playing at their best level, because you know the second and third lines are going to contribute. The fourth lines are going to play hard. I come down to one thing, that you play all year for home ice, and game seven is going to be the difference in the series. And if I have to pick one side or the other, because they're both good, I'm taking Carolina.
6: In seven?
3: Carolina in seven.
6: Going the distance.
0: So the picks I heard, Henrik Lundqvist, who wears way too much makeup on television, he picked the Golden Knights.
1: How do you know he's got a bunch of makeup on?
0: Because no one's skin looks that good. I don't wear makeup.
1: I didn't even notice.
0: I would wear makeup if I knew how to apply it, but I know I'd screw it up.
1: So the former Rangers goalie is going with the Golden Knights, right?
0: Yep. Paul Bissonnette going with VGK in six.
1: Remember when Bissonnette got in that fight with those rebels in Arizona?
0: That was
1: awesome.
0: That
1: a couple of years ago?
0: That was awesome.
1: At that restaurant?
0: Yeah, he took because they were rude to the waitress or the hostess.
1: Right?
0: And he just beat the heck out of them.
1: No, he didn't beat the heck out of them. I watched a video of the fight.
0: No, at the beginning, he did.
1: I know, but it ended up to be 6-on-1. So it's an unfair fight, but yeah.
0: And then let's see. Gretzky went Carolina in seven. The great one finishes things out. So everyone expects a long series here, Matt.
1: Yeah, I watched the analysis on TNT with these guys the other night, and I said, wow, you know, if you listen to that and you didn't know the betting line, you'd think the Knights might be slight favorites in the series.
0: It's crazy. They're plus $1.30, so hopefully those guys put their money where their mouth is. Carolina's minus

0: 155. I mean, I hope we go the distance. We had Gord Stellick on SiriusXM NHL Network Radio, former Leafs GM. He thinks it's going to be higher scoring.
1: I can't go down that road.
0: I don't know if I can do that for game one, at least. Maybe
1: his goalies are so good, and both teams are so – Knights especially so good defensively.
0: Yeah, the Knights also, we should point out, special teams really strong, great power play. Right. I think that's a huge impact for them in this. And then the Marner storyline that they touched on there discussing it. Could you just imagine Mitch Marner after all of the shortcomings in Toronto? They went all in. They had a loaded roster. They had all these dudes together so many times. Favorite to win in the Eastern Conference. And Marner goes to VGK, and right away they're contending like this, and they could potentially win the cup.
1: You've watched sports long enough. You know, certain teams are just,
0: Snake bit
1: or just unlucky. When you get to the postseason,
0: good but unlucky. Right? Yeah, good enough to not be the laughing stock, but always come up short when it matters.
1: I was talking about this with Aaron Moore, the professor, about the Chargers.
0: Yes,
1: right. And how good the Chargers are one of those teams that feels like they're always unlucky when they get to postseason. Right, they get there last year, they got all sorts of offensive line injuries, they got no chance. The Golden Knights are just like the UConn basketball teams. Whether it's Gino Auriemma or Danny Hurley, right? UConn gets to the postseason and wins. Yeah. The Golden Knights get to the postseason and win. They're a tough team to bet against.
0: And then the firing your coach and then winning a championship. The ones in recent memory that jump out to me, you have the 2016 Cavs who fired David Blatt after starting 30-11. Right. They bring in Ty Lue, they win the title. And then prior to that, 2003 Marlins, they fire Jeff Torborg. They bring in Jack McKeon. They win the championship that year. It's very rare you go on a run, but this is unique because Tortorella was fired with, what'd you say, 10 games, 9 games left in the season?
1: Tortorella hired with 8 games left. 8 games went left. 7-0-1. And then this team's been outstanding defensively, and Carter Hart's been great in goal, and I think we're going to have a long Stanley Cup final.
0: Hopefully. Hopefully they're listening. As they call them, the script writers, hopefully we get that out of the Stanley Cup final. We have an update in Seattle as another run is on the board. Plus, we'll look ahead to the card on Tuesday, and I'll share with Matt my team that I think could be this year's Patriots. That's next on VSiN Primetime.
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1: On the next A Numbers Game, Drew Dinsick joins us to talk NBA Finals, Spurs and Knicks, his preliminary thoughts and his bets, plus any French Open tennis that he has remaining for the day. Jay Kahn on the Stanley Cup Final beginning tonight between the Vegas Golden Knights and the Carolina Hurricane. Mark Borchardt on Major League Baseball, and how about some World Cup? 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Paul Carr with 6 out of the 12 groups. 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
4: VSiN Primetime, Dustin Sweetelson, Matt Humans with you here as we sweat out some live action that I don't love the updates we're about to give. First, we begin in Anaheim, Matt, where the Angels, who went down 2-0 to the Rockies, have now come back and taken the lead in the fourth. 5-2, the Angels out in front of Colorado. We had plus 170 on the Rockies. I was celebrating that ticket in the first, second inning,
5: too soon.
4: Like it was already a winner. And Jose Siri had other plans. The outfielder known for his defense, it appears, hit a grand slam. So that definitely hurts your case if you're betting against the team. He is 1-for-4 with 4 ribbies. And it looks like, yep, 3 on, 2 out in the second. And he hit, or third, and he hit a grand slam.
5: Rockies do have 2 runners on with 1 out here. Update from Phoenix. Dodgers 1-0 over the D-backs, bottom of the 4, 2 outs. Sheehan outpitching E-Rod so far. Hopefully that changes.
4: Yeah, but part of your handicap had to be second, third time through the order against Sheehan, where diminishing returns because he's just a young pitcher, and Arizona's offense should be able to do something against him here.
5: Well, they should. Corbin Carroll had a double down the line, then he had a fly out to the wall. Corbin Carroll's got a read on Sheehan, but nobody else can hit him so far.
4: I mean, if I want to go full tilt, I could go a double money line parlay on two dogs trailing. My Rockies plus 332 and your Diamondbacks plus 233. That would pay out something nice right now.
5: It would, but it's also a fantasy. We'll see. How disappointing is Nolan Arenado at some point?
4: Well, like, it's
5: you get him outside of Coors Field, he's not much of a power hitter.
4: He's also not that old.
5: Right.
4: Like, for him to be falling off the cliff the way that he did, how old is Nolan Arenado? What, 33 maybe? Oh, he's 35. He's up to 35, but he hasn't been a good hitter in, what, 3 years?
5: Right.
4: So we're talking at, like, 32 years old. Things really fell apart for him. Just going back and looking. Yeah, 2023, he was 32, 266, 26 homers. Year after that, power went way down, 272, 16 homers. 12 homers in 2025 with a 237 average, and this year, 269, 7 homers. Baseball players can still produce into their mid-30s. He's really not the same hitter.
5: Well, he's outside of Coors Field, right?
4: Yeah, that helps.
5: Get him outside of elevation. He's not such a power threat, and I think he's got 7 homers. That's not bad.
4: Not bad.
5: I mean, Manny Machado and Fernando Tatis would love to have his numbers, but again, he just came up in a key spot for the D-backs, and he popped out. I'm frustrated right now. I want somebody to get a big hit for the D-backs. Not happening.
4: What do you think the odds were Fernando Tatis, after hitting that home run over the weekend and waiting in his locker, was a urine sample test?
5: I thought about that, too.
4: We need you to pee into this cup, sir.
5: He hits a 450-foot homer, and it might be time for the random drug test.
4: Yeah. Right now, an update in Seattle. The Mets have tied it up against the Mariners on the road. I don't love that. As Jacob Young left the building, a home run for the Metsies, and that

0: in any of those runs. No, bases loaded, it looks like on my screen.
1: Bases loaded with one out.
0: So. All right, I might need to pull this game up somewhere. I want to run this by you before we get out of here tonight because I keep teasing it, but when we look at what happened with the New England Patriots a year ago.
1: Okay. Yeah.
0: You have a second-year quarterback in Drake May. You have a first-year head coach coming over, or previous head coach at another place in his first year in a new stop in Mike Vrabel taking over the Patriots. And you need a team that needed to be overhauled from the ground up, that needed to be teared down to the studs, and really like just have someone who knows how to bring about a winning culture. And when I think about that recipe for success, I also think about the schedule. Because last year, the New England Patriots had had the easiest schedule in all of the NFL. Last year, a team that did very poorly, picked in the top five, also had a horrible schedule, had a difficult one, which will be easier this year. And that was the lead part of my handicap of why the New York Giants could be this year's New England Patriots. Now, I don't know if a run to the Super Bowl is in the cards, but a bet at plus 250 to make the playoffs. Jackson Dart, new organization, essentially, with John Harbaugh, new coordinators. A lot of bulk on defense has been added in this offseason. Two really smart draft picks that impact the defense and the offense with Maui Noah, the offensive lineman, Arvell Reese, the Swiss Army defensive piece. Can you jump on with me that the Giants could be a dangerous team this year under John Harbaugh's tutelage?
1: You did not even mention one of my favorite running backs in the world, Cam Scatabo.
0: Yeah, I mean, he'll be back healthy.
1: For how long? You know, how long is Jackson Dart going to be healthy?
0: That's TBD on all those.
1: Health is always a question. You know, it's a mystery that you can never solve when you get about futures. But I like the Giants. I think they've been building the right way with their personnel. And I could see that. That division's gotten a lot better, too. The Cowboys, I think, are on the upswing.
0: I agree.
1: They're going to have a better defense this season. I like a lot of what I see about the Cowboys. You could say the same similar about the Washington Commanders.
0: I think Washington and the Giants are both live bets to make the playoffs. So what does that say? I can't bet every team in this division to make the playoffs.
1: I know. That's a tough thing.
0: It's as deep a division as we've seen. I mean, obviously the NFC West was awesome a year ago, but I mean, you could make a case for all of these teams to be playoff teams this year, and it's just not going to happen.
1: Giants last year had one of the most difficult schedules.
0: It was insane.
1: In the NFL. And then the injury luck went against, so everything went wrong.
0: But I believe in Harbaugh. I believe in the moves they made. They really addressed corner with Greg Newsom. I love the pick of Colton Ford out of Tennessee. I think they had a strong offseason. How that comes together, TBD, obviously. But I'm going over the 7.5 win total. And I don't know the last time I made a case for a Giants win total over. That's what I'd say.
1: Yeah, it's been a while. I mean, I wanted to make the case last year, but the schedule was so difficult. When you'd go through it, you said, I don't see many wins on here. I see what you're getting at here. I have not gotten there yet with the Giants. And by the way, Malik Nabers, we don't know if he's going to be healthy. I'm reading some discouraging reports about his return from the knee injury.
0: Well, it would also seem the signings of Juju Smith-Schuster and Odell Beckham Jr. in 2026 would lead you to believe that Nabers probably isn't starting the year as a healthy player.
1: Yeah, I'm not crazy about the Odell Beckham situation.
0: I just think that's for headlines. I don't know how legitimate that is. But in terms of coaching, I believe in John Harbaugh. Yeah. In terms of coaching in the NBA Finals, if I forced you, back a coach, Mitch Johnson, who we don't really know much about other than he was the guy who took over after Pop. He's gotten them to this point. Wembanyama clearly loves him. Or on the other side, you have Mike Brown, who I did not want to see hired by the Knicks a year ago at this time in replacing Tom Thibodeau. But I'll give him credit. He is not stubborn like Thibodeau. He plays his bench. He's made adjustments. He's been a way better coach than I anticipated. Where's the coaching edge lie in the NBA Finals?
1: Not really sure. Actually, I'd probably give it to the Spurs because I think Pop is like the puppet master pulling the strings.
0: That's fair.
1: Right? So you got to consider the Greg Popovich is probably the brains behind what's going on with the Spurs. You know, I remember when Mike Brown was fired by the Sacramento Kings. He had a losing record at the time, and he wasn't a terrible coach then. I always thought he's kind of a middle-of-the-road type of coach, maybe even below average. But he wasn't terrible then, and he's not great now. The NBA is mostly about the players. But within a series, you have to be able to make adjustments, right? We saw that a lot, I thought, in the Spurs-Thunder series. And I trust the Spurs a little bit more because I think Pop is the guy who's breaking down the tape and telling Mitch Johnson what adjustments to make. We've seen Pop sitting down with Wimby, courtside, you know, practices. So he's definitely doing more than consulting with his coaching staff.
0: Game one line is on the move, by the way, Matt. DraftKings finally down to 4.5.

0: half. Well, most of the market was five. They were 5.5, and now they're down to 4.5. I'm seeing some fives like at Circa. Total open 217. We're still pretty much pat at 218.5. I know we got plenty of time to dissect this game, but do you have a lean or do you have a bet that you already like?
1: So the only thing I like right now is this to be a long series going over 5.5 games. And I think the Knicks are live. I've been saying that for the last week and a half. You can say what you want to about the East being weak, but the Knicks took care of business. A lot of those wins were blowout wins. The two losses were by 1 point. That matters, right? Now, we'll get into some more numbers. I got a bunch of notes about this tomorrow night. But I feel like betting game one, you're always guessing a little bit. And I don't want to guess. You find better situations bet as you go into the series.
0: I mean, this is as tricky a game one as I can remember. San Antonio off 7 games in their previous series, 4 days of rest. The Knicks with a ton of rest, 9 days of rest. But let's see how they respond in game one. We saw the Carolina Hurricanes just now, last round in the Eastern Conference Final in hockey. They lose game one, but then go on to dominate the rest of that series. Right. So you don't know which side of the coin it's going to wind up being. As of right now, though, I would lean to the under in that game one, but I haven't played it yet. All right, that'll do it for us on VSiN Primetime. Coming up in the AM, 7 a.m. Eastern Time, it's VSiN by the Books, Jensen Lewis, Dave Ross. They'll hand it off to Gil Alexander and Kelly Bidlin on a numbers game, followed by Jeff Erickson and Nick Whalen on prop points. For Matt Humans, I'm Dustin Sweetelson. We'll see you next time on VSiN, the Sports Betting Network.
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6: Welcome to the GM Shuffle. Jeff Schwartz, Marty Herney, presented by DraftKings. DraftKings, the crown is yours. It is June 1st. It is officially now another week closer to NFL season, and June 1st allows for NFL teams some freedom of movement and some salary cap space created. And we'll see some moves potentially in the next 24, 48 hours. Marty here. We'll talk about some of those along the way. We'll talk about our breakout defensive players as well and the news and notes of the National Football League. Marty, let's start with a story that is college football now, but could move over to the NFL. Texas Tech quarterback, formerly of Cincinnati, Brennan Soresby, admitted that he has wagered a lot of money on plenty of sports, including college football. He went to rehab for gambling addiction. He's back from that rehab. And as we are talking right now, Marty, on June 1st, in the morning, there is a hearing right now in a court in Texas to figure out whether or not he will be eligible, or there'll be injunction, at least right now, for him to play in college football this season. And if there is not, he might go to supplemental draft. So quickly about the gambling part of this. So it very clearly feels like there's an addiction here. He transferred thousands and thousands of dollars to friends and family to wager for him. He made bets on Indiana football while he was on the team. Now, he was not playing at the time. He stopped betting before he was playing. But bets over NHL, NBA, PGA, he just made a lot of bets, Marty. And first and foremost, is there a problem with this gambling addiction part of him as a football player?
7: I think that's what teams will have to figure out. And this is a really touchy situation, Jeff, with the whole gambling thing. And it really is, it's almost more of a big picture issue than it is about the player, just because this is really important about the message that's being sent. And called a couple people, and I'm not 100% sure, but I don't think, so let's say that he can't go back to college and he applies to the supplemental draft. Well, teams are going to say, okay, if we take him, are we sure he's going to be able to play this year? I don't think, and I'm not 100% sure, but I don't think that the NFL can suspend him or prevent him from entering the draft or playing on a team until something happens after he signs that NFL contract. If they did that, I think the NFL Players Association would balk. So this is a really touchy situation for a lot of people involved. Now, if you're a team and you're looking at this situation, and here's a quarterback who, he's got traits now. I mean, he's got athletic ability. He's 6'3". He's got a decent arm. He's not, you hope the accuracy gets a little better. He would probably, I think, start off as maybe a low first, second round pick next year. But with everything that's around him now, and one of the things we make mistakes doing this as general managers, and you make good moves by this, but the word value keeps coming up. And you're saying, okay, if we think he's got a shot to come in here and start this year, start working with us this year in training camp, if we could get him in the sixth or seventh round, what's wrong with doing that? And then they would not have, whatever team did that, wouldn't have the pick for that round the next year. I always hated the supplemental draft, Jeff, because all your scouts are on vacation. I mean, it's the one time that everybody's gone.

0: coaches are gone, scouts are gone. So you had to come back and you had to have your ducks in a row before everybody left, and then come back and decide if you were going to do it. Most of the time we did not, but this is a really interesting case to me, Jeff, because I mean, it's a talented quarterback who you would think is going to drop fairly quickly if get taken at all in this supplemental draft. Is he worth the risk? Yeah. And I think that's going to be, people will have a better idea after talking to him and finding out the entire situation.
1: I think look, I'm one who gamble a lot, Marty. All right. But the rule of thumb is always you should gamble the amount that you can afford to lose, right? That's the rule of thumb.
0: Right.
1: And but I do it in moderation. It seems like this was controlling his life, right? There were wagers he made in the report. He was making wagers at a baseball game, pitch by pitch, whether there would be a strike or a ball. He was making wagers again on the football team that he was playing on. Now at the time he wasn't on the field, Marty, but he was still placing wagers on the team that that he was playing for. It seemed to be a real problem. I think the question is whether or not the rehab will do enough for him, right? And whether or not he gets the NFL and he gets more money, Marty, and feels the urge to want to wager on the National Football League, feels the urge to want to wager on things that really he's not allowed to. I guess that really only is football. I'm absolutely okay with the idea that, you know, people mature, they change and get a second chance and whatnot. And he should be able to get all those things. But the question is, and the NFL teams will have, is like, is this really kicked? Right? Is this done? Are we gonna hear about a gambling scandal with him at some point in the future?
0: Yeah, I mean, is this immaturity, or does he have a problem
1: I think both are probably true, Marty. I mean, he's still a college level kid, but he knew what he was doing because he was sending money to people. Like, he knew what he was doing. He knew that he wanted to gamble. He knew that because he was staying in Texas where it's not legal at the moment, right? And so he was sending money to people to make wagers for him on his behalf. If that's, to me, is a pretty big deal, right? Like, and it's not the first time. He's not the first one to ever do this.
0: This is the worst nightmare for every general manager. It's for the league office. I mean, your stomach turns. My stomach turns. But let me ask you a question, okay? So let's say his college career is done. Let's say the appeal doesn't go through. He can go into the supplemental draft and the league says, listen, we can't stop him from playing unless something happens at this level. Jeff Schwartz, you're the GM of a team who needs a quarterback. Do you take him in the sixth or seventh round?
1: I would. Why not just make him a free agent? Have him be eligible to be signed by anyone that wants to sign him?
0: Well, I think it has a lot to do with you have to go through the process, and he would have a different advantage. Supplemental players would have a different advantage. You didn't. So you go through this process. I would not be surprised. Again, teams and like this is a really touchy issue. If he does go in the supplemental draft, teams would probably let him go through and sign him as a free agent just because you don't have that stat tag. Listen, this is a public issue, right? And it's a perception issue. And it's a lot better taking a guy as a rookie free agent, and if something goes askew, then rather saying, no, they spent a sixth-round draft choice on him. I mean, it's just a perception thing. But if you get that close, I think that's what some teams are going to have to decide. But there's a lot of scouts doing a lot of background work right now and are mumbling that their vacation time's being taken away. But, I mean, it's a really important decision. And it's important information for teams to get.
1: The Minnesota Vikings have hired a new general manager, Nolan Teasley, from Seattle. They have Kyler Murray, as we know, J.J. McCarthy. They have Kevin O'Connell as their head coach. Maybe their Brandon Sorsby team. I really doubt that's his first move on the job. Marty, what do you make of the hire here of Nolan to Minnesota? He spent 13 seasons with Seattle, obviously. Started as an intern, advanced as assistant general manager. Feels a lot like the Brandon Bean story. From Carolina going all the way up to become to Buffalo. What do you make of this hire here?
0: There's a couple different takes here. And I think they're very interesting. Number one is I love the fact that they hired a guy that worked his way up from

0: the bottom, spend it with the same organization, learn from maybe the best general manager in the league. I think that it's important note here that Kevin O'Connell, I guess, developed a relationship with Teasley through John Schneider over the last 12, 13 years. And that's important because of this. Everybody going into this thing up in Minnesota, all I read was, you know, they should keep Rob Brzezinski in the role he was in, doing contracts and doing the front office administration, and then hire a personnel guy with to work with Kevin O'Connell. That's what they did. I think that Kevin O'Connell, I think from the outside, has the final decision-making process on this.
1: Does this affect at all Kyler Murray and Jim McCarthy competition?
0: It does not, but I tell you what it does. And one of the questions I want to throw to you later is, could the Vikings be the surprise team this year? Because I think that Kevin O'Connell has the final stamp on anybody they bring in. If he final stamped Kyler Murray, it makes me feel better about what he thinks. And if the Vikings get a quarterback, they're going to be a force. They're going to be a factor. And if you look back the last few years, I mean, the Commanders 2 years ago, you know, the Seahawks this year, the Patriots this year, somebody's going to pop up out of nowhere.
1: They absolutely are. And you know, I think Minnesota, again, I mentioned this a lot. They won a lot of games last season. I don't think we give them quite the credit for that because the quarterback turmoil they had there. They have a really good roster. You add in Kyler Murray, but they're probably going to start. Even though, you know, there was some awkwardness with the Kyler Murray. I don't know if you saw Kyler Murray and JJ McCarthy sort of give two different answers on the quarterback room there in Minnesota. I thought that was kind of interesting. Obviously, one guy, Kyler Murray, I think knows he's going to start, knows the role he's in. McCarthy probably not happy about where things are stand right now for him. But coming up next, we're going to get to some more NFL news with Tom Brady. But first, DraftKings has the Minnesota Vikings win total 8.5, Marty, over under. I think over 8.5 is one of my favorite wagers ending the football season.
0: Agree. I mean, I like the way I have so much faith in Kevin O'Connell. I think the organization's good. And I like the way they address this DM search.
1: It seems like they're on the rise here. If Murray can just stay within himself, he can make this happen for Minnesota. I'm not going to do too much. Let's talk about what Tom Brady said about practice squad players, something near and dear to my heart. Next, the NFL presented by DraftKings Network.
2: This is a Bloomberg Business of Sports report. Major League Baseball proposed a salary cap, a move opposed by the Players Union, with a proposed cap of about $245 million and a salary floor of roughly $171 million. The league says the proposal levels the playing field while sharing baseball revenue with the players 50-50 as we grow the game together. The Players Union opposes a salary cap, saying it's a ploy to reduce player compensation and boost profits for owners. 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With a Bloomberg Business of Sports report, I'm Michael Barr.
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3: All right, back on the GM Shuffle, talking NFL news and notes, and then we'll get into our breakout players on defense for the 2023 season. We have a wide range of guys here, Marty, from old guys, young guys, a couple guys we mentioned. Well, one guy we mentioned last show because he also can be an offensive breakout player. Just kind of funny that he can be offense and a defensive breakout player. Exactly. So we'll do defensive players here in a few minutes. Tom Brady was on the podcast Championship Mindset. I mean, look, Tom Brady, no arguing his mindset, no arguing his will to win, his work ethic, his dedication, all those things. Maybe the best to ever do it in National Football League. But he says something very interesting about practice squad players. I'm going to try to read some snippets of what he said, because I think it's important to talk about as someone who was on the practice squad. Basically, he started talking about how practice squad players, you see them in practice, Marty, right? And we've all been here before. I've been here. You've been here. We've watched these practice squad guys. They do really well, all right? And you're like, okay, let's call you up, right? Like, we have an injury. We need some more talent in a position. So we call up the practice squad player. They get an opportunity to play. So Tom Brady is sort of paraphrasing what he said. This is exactly what we talked about. And then here's what he said. And these guys are like, they weren't prepared for it. So whatever we saw in practice against where there were a lot of pressure, now they're put in a situation where there's an expectation for performance. They never have to personally deal with that. And then they fail. And that's what I realized was a lot of guys in the practice squads. They don't want to be elevated to the roster. They're very happy living this life where they can tell their family and friends, which they have no problem with, which I have no problem with, as Tom Brady talking right now. But the reality is a lot of guys don't want the pressure of dealing with the top. So essentially he's saying that the practice squad players, Marty, are okay just being on practice squad and never be elevated to the active roster. Some would prefer just to take the practice squad check and live their life that way. So just a couple of things about the practice squad check versus the National Football League check. Obviously, you get a decent money in the practice squad. I think it's $200,000 now. But you don't get the benefits, Marty, right? You don't get the actual benefits that come with the National Football League player on the practice squad. The pension, the 401k, the health savings plan. You don't get credit seasons. You don't get insurance post-playing career for 5 years. You're on the active roster, right? So, yes, you get physical cash, right? You're doing a job, but the benefits post-career aren't there on practice squad. And then another thing, like, I was on practice squad for an entire season, okay? Yes, you're on the team. You are. You practice on the team, go to meetings, but you don't travel to games for the most part. So, some places take their practice squad every now and then. I remember you guys took us to California first game of the season. It's like a thank you for being on, being on practice squad. Plus, I think we went out early, practiced on Friday, so we had to go out early anyways.
4: Practice Friday, yeah. It was more of that than the thank you. Hey, you're working. Hey, we're going to fly you to California to work for a day and then fly you back. Boy, so you have to
3: practice on. I remember we went to, it was at Dante Rosario caught a touchdown pass to win the game, last play of the game. That's in San Diego in 2008. I was like, oh, wow, this is NFL's fun. But we're not part of the team, man. We don't travel to the hotel for game days. We don't travel on road games. On game day, you're basically a ghost, right? As you should be. I'm not saying that we should be anything better. Right. But the problem I have with this statement is that Tom Brady insinuating that a lot of practice squad players don't want to play in the actual games because of the pressure. And there's two different things here, right, Marty? It's absolutely true that there are players that get called up and aren't ready to play and aren't good enough, right? There's so many practice squad all-stars, right? We know that. We see those guys in practice.

0: But the, and so I don't blame him for anything he said there. I mean, he's absolutely right. But the part about guys not wanting to be elevated, I think, is completely off base. We all want to be elevated. We all want to play in actual games. Now, whether or not we're good at those games, and whether or not we realize when we get up there, oh, like, this is too hard, or we're not good enough for this, that's a different story. But we all want to play in the NFL games. We want to be an active roster. We want to make plays. We want to get the second contract. We want to, you know, have generational wealth, like all things that come from playing many years in the NFL. We want insurance. We want a pension. We want a 401k. We want the glory of playing actual football games, Marty. And so I disagree very strongly with the idea that there is a large percent of practice squad players that don't ever want to be elevated to the NFL. The pressure is there, absolutely. And there are players that bust. There are players that come up to the NFL from the practice squad. They get the playing. They're not very good. But it's not because they don't want to be there, Marty. They realize afterwards, I'm not good enough. Like, it is what it is. So I don't think that take is a very good one from noted practice squad player Tom Brady.
1: Yeah, I tell you, Jeff, as GM over the years, I learned that everybody speaks and sees things through their own lens, right? So when somebody like Tom Brady makes a statement, I look and say, okay, 6-round quarterback, Hall of Fame, maybe the best quarterback to ever play the game. So he has high expectations for guys no matter where they come. And I think human nature is to be kind of harder on the guys that you see as you know, kind of coming from the route that you came from, and saying, hey, you need to work harder, you need to care more. Everything that made Tom Brady great, he wants to see in every player. Well, first of all, that's not going to happen all the time. But secondly, I think that if that's the case, the blame goes to the front office and then the coaches. If you get guys that don't want to play, it's a little different rules these days when Tom was talking most of the time about his career. And even with you, Jeff, where now you can bring up two guys every week and it's basically a 55-man roster, so they can come up and play. But practice squad guys, like receivers, they just run cards. I mean, they don't run plays. They don't deal with the mental part of it during practice. They don't get any physical reps to hone their mental reps. It's they go on the other side when the first team defense is on the field. They come and they run all the routes on from the cards that we think the other team's going to use the coming Sunday. So while they get the physical practice, they don't get the mental practice. And I always thought back in 20 years ago, I thought the offensive line was the hardest position to come in and play right away. I think the game has changed, and I'd like your opinion on this, Jeff. I think the game has changed over the last 10 years or so. I think wide receiver is the hardest position to play coming directly into the NFL. So I don't think it's a matter of want to.
0: Are we throwing quarterback out about the Russian? Yeah. I mean, quarterback's hardest to play. Quarterback's the hardest to play, obviously, right? We're throwing like quarterback out.
1: Obviously.
0: Yeah.
1: Throwing quarterback out.
0: I mean, offensive line's hard to play just because the college game is just so different, and so is wide receiver, right? In college, it's such a different game. You know, Marty, what's so interesting too is I played with a couple of guys who did not want to play in the NFL. And they were active guys. There were guys, there's absolute guys that just don't want to play. There are guys don't want to practice, but want to play in the games. I know those guys. The guys never wanted to play in the games ever. No one wants to practice. I would rather not practice, but you have to. There were two games in my career, Marty, I didn't practice during the week because I was hurt and just sort of tried to play in the game. And it was the two worst games of my life. It was terrible to try to play in a game and practice all week. It's so hard to do that. You have to practice. And yes, Tom Brady expects excellence from everyone, which is great. We should all expect excellence from everyone. But it's not because guys don't want the chance to play in the NFL. It's because guys aren't good enough. They're nervous for the moment. They're overwhelmed. They're called up too early. And some guys just don't have it. There were so many practice Hall of Famers, man, that just were so good in practice that just weren't good in games. It had nothing to do with them wanting to be on practice squad forever. There's a limit to in practice squad, right? You get only a certain number of years on practice squad, even though those rules have changed over time. And there are guys certainly that are happy on practice squad. I'm not denying that there's not any guys that are like that, but I thought this comment was just really off base from a guy who, look, Tom Brady never played practice squad. Like, I'm sure he had, Marty, in a given year, how many conversations?

0: Marty had with a practice squad football player about their desires in life.
1: If you didn't come every day and give your best, he was going to get on you. He just has no patience for that. But I don't think it's effort, Jeff. I think sometimes guys improve. And as a general manager, as a personnel evaluator, as an evaluator, you want coaches and other players to give guys time to develop, because there's no such thing as instant coffee. I mean, it takes time. You know that. It takes time and hard work. And when you see the guys out on the practice field that aren't practicing hard or look like they don't want to play, then the personnel department should just switch them out. But I don't think it's a matter of effort. I really don't. I think it's some guys struggle with the mental part. You have to learn it. It takes time. And I just think it takes time to improve and mature as an NFL player. And that's what I think the job of coaches. I think people, we have to give these young players time.
0: Especially those defensive linemen, they don't know anything. It takes them a long time to figure out how to play the NFL. Those guys just don't know nothing. We, on the other hand, offensive linemen, know everything. Let's get to some make the playoff markets here on DraftKings. Do you have a team sort of that everyone is eyeing, like they're making the playoffs, but no, I have them out?
1: That team for me might be the 49ers.
0: I mean, the Patriots just strike me as a team that just...
2: Patriots. And then I would throw Detroit in.
0: And I don't think these are bad teams, by the way, but this is the way the NFL works, right? There's you go up 1 year, you go down 1 year. The NFL's made to be a 9-8 league, an 8-9 league, right? So we'll talk June 1st, roster decisions, and we'll get to our breakout players next. Jim Shuffle, presented by DraftKings Network.
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9: 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We'll also continue our deep dives into the NBA Finals and the Stanley Cup Final. 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So don't miss it. 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
12: Upwards of five candidates right now in this National League Cy Young race. The incredible scoreless streak from Christopher Sanchez, the Miz and the dominance. Hey, Paul Skeens, the fact that he's third in line, that we're actually talking about him. Shohei Ohtani, wow. The minuscule ERA. What a race we have on hand for this one headed into the second half for sure.
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0: All right, back here on the GM Shuffle, the NFL has decided that June 1st lets you make roster moves that alleviate the cap and help you out for next year. I still have never understood this. You've explained it many times, and maybe it's refused to understand it, but this allows you to spread cap space out over certain years, and so we see trades and other things occur roster-wise this time of year. What do you expect to happen here next couple of days?
1: Okay, what you just said worried me for 30 years, Jeff, that I was – so technically the rule says after June 1st. So if you made a mistake and put that transaction in before 4 o'clock, you probably cost your team millions and millions of dollars of acceleration. So those are the little things that keep you
0: after
1: up at night.
0: After June 1st. Thank you, Marty.
1: Very it's important. After you, June 1st. Yeah. So when you trade or release a player before June 1, the signing bonus proration that he's got in future years, if you do it before June 1 or on June 1, that accelerates into this year's cap.
0: So a couple of players that, their money will move around here. Kyler Murray, Cousins, Njoku, Wyatt Teller, Greenlaw, McManus, Tua, Bradley Chubb, all their money, I guess, on June 1st, we'll save more for the cap for some of these players that were released with that June 1st designation. Do you expect any other trades? I don't really see much on the horizon for in the NFL right now. I think teams are still looking at their rosters. I was trying to figure out. There's still OTAs. I don't really see much movement outside of maybe the A.J. Brown trade. Do you?
1: No, I don't either, Jeff. And it used to be that there were more cuts, more cuts of the veteran players that had proration after June 1. But that really, you haven't seen that in recent years, really. So I don't expect a lot of movement. There's always going to be a surprise.
0: If you like what you're hearing here on the GM Show, even more, VSiN Pro, betting splits, power range, sharpening odds, all for done on your first month. 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All right, Marty, breakout players 2026 on defense. We have a varying degree of that. We have different players too, which is nice. So we'll kind of go back and forth here. Marty, who's your first defensive player?
1: I'm probably going to go with the obvious, and it's the same guy I talked about as my offensive player last week is Travis Hunter from Jacksonville. I have now read they're putting him over the corner full time. And I just think the guy's too talented, Jeff. I mean, you've been saying for a year that you got to put him at one position. It's too much too early to have him play both. And I think you were exactly right. When you move this kid to one position and have him play, he's just too good, Jeff. He's got instincts. He's got quick twitch. He's really got everything that you're looking for. I just thought he would have been a great receiver, and I would have put him there first. But listen, he's going to be a amazing corner as well. So I think that's the first breakout guy, just because there's going to be so much attention on him. And whenever he does something, it's really going to gain a lot of attention.
0: Again, I just hope he sticks to one position. And I think it's corner. And
1: they sound like that's receiver, what they're doing right now.
0: And he wants to play nonstop, but you got to tell him, like, dude, we're in charge. Sorry, but this is the way it's going to work. The first guy that came to my mind when I heard this, and I'm a Chiefs fan, so maybe this is the reason why, was Noel Williams, who is going to now take over full-time because McDuffie walked out. Jalen Watson McDuffie was traded. Jalen Watson was walked out on free agency. And Williams, he didn't play a ton last year. So our last four games. But, dude, he played really, really well, Marty. And this is a player –

0: that fits the mold of what Spax has done over the years, where he has sort of had a guy as a rookie, sort of sit and hang out, and then get an opportunity when the older guys leave and becomes an immediate star. 6'1", 200 pounds, out of Cal. Again, played really well last season when given the opportunity at the end of the year when guys were hurt. So Noah Williams was one of the guys I thought first in my head as a player that I think this year will have a breakout year for the Chiefs.
1: Yeah, I agree with that. It's so hard, Jeff, because we're just, you know, you're looking at all these guys, and basically what I'm looking at is I'm looking at a lot of guys that I went into schools and saw and just loved their athletic ability and fell in love with the player. And, you know, my next guy would be N'Kobe Dean, who just went from the Eagles to the Raiders. And, I mean, you talk about smart, instinctive, quick trigger, acceleration, bursts to the ball, will form tackler, will hit you, has everything you want in a linebacker, smart, will wear the green dot for the Raiders. You know, it's always been his height that people have been talking about, but I just think that this is a guy, he comes in now, I think he's going to get a full-time role with the Raiders, and he's going to make a huge difference, not only on the field, but I tell you what they're doing, Jeff, they're getting leaders. Mendoza's a leader. N'Kobe Dean is a leader. And I love what the Raiders are doing. They're building the team up down the middle. I just like, I like a lot of what the Raiders are doing. And I love the head coach. I don't know how much improvement they can make immediately in 1 year, but I think it's going to be more than a lot of people think. I just really like what this team's doing.
0: Okay. N'Kobe Dean is a great starting point for conversation here on sort of size when it comes to players. Now, I understand that there are measurables, right, that have to be met to play the National Football League for the most part, right? But there's also the film, Marty. And N'Kobe Dean was so good at Georgia that it felt like he'd be good in the NFL. And obviously fell in the third round here. And the Eagles got, again, another steal of a draft pick. Would you draft him in the third round? Like, did the measurables really bother you that much? I feel like he's a good football player. Draft him because he's a good football player. I feel like we just forget sometimes that the film is the thing that matters the most.
1: I wanted to draft him in the first. I mean, he was in the third round. Yeah, that's how Howie Roseman just got that. You know, he just picks up the scraps because this guy was a first-round talent, Jeff. He wasn't a third-round player. I mean, this guy was a first-round talent, and he was on our board right in the range where we were picking, and he was in the conversation. He lost out, and again, I go back to the Antonio Brown story. I mean, he was still there in the second, obviously, too, but I just think that he is he's too good a player, and he is such – as good a player he is, as good on the field as he is, he's even that much better off the field, Jeff. He is – I'm really impressed with what the Raiders are doing right now.
0: My next player, Marty, is Jacob Rodriguez, the Dolphins linebacker, who's just got drafted. And he reminds me so much of Schlesinger last season, Marty, that a tackling machine, a Texas Tech – Schlesinger was at UCLA, comes to the NFL – and does the exact same thing in the NFL in year one, Marty. Just has a bazillion tackles. I don't think this guy has any weaknesses. Again, I've watched a ton of his film. He's an incredible instinctual athlete. 128 tackles last year in 14 games. 52 solo tackles. He had 4 interceptions last year. He forced, 4 fumbles as well? Excuse me, 7 fumbles last season he forced. I know a breakout player might not be a rookie per se, but I think that we look at the season and think like Dolphins got the best linebacker in the draft. And we will look at him as ascending into sort of that all pro caliber discussion after year one. What do you think about Rodriguez?
1: Yeah, I like him a lot. It's just, where does he fit, Jeff? And again, with linebackers, especially, and it's really the scheme that they go into. And what I like about it is I think that he is going to fit what they're doing. But I think that scheme is so important, especially for linebackers.
0: Scheme is important. So we'll see. Obviously, they have a defensive coach now in Miami. He'll get an opportunity, I would imagine, to be in the middle of that defense. And they'll be behind a lot of games. So have an opportunity, I think, to make a ton of tackles in space and show his ability to move. His teams run the football on them a lot. I mean, Schlesinger, same thing.

0: last year, right? Like, just had a ton of opportunities to make tackles. His defense was on the field a ton last season. At the end of these games, they're running the football, so it's just making tackles. So it does feel like they're going to follow the same path here with Chico Rodriguez. Come up next, we'll finish our discussion about breakout players on defense. But first, Marty, NFL Rookie of the Year odds are out with our partners at DraftKings. Reuben Bain is a slight favorite, then David Bailey, then Reese and Styles. The laying down, you go all the way down to find Jacob Rodriguez at 22-1 here. I've already wagered Rodriguez to win NFL Rookie of the Year. These pass rushers, I think, are hard to win Rookie of the Year. You got to put up a ton of sacks. You don't know if you're in a situation to get those sacks. So Rodriguez, 22-1. The other guy that kind of caught my attention, by the way, was I don't like taking the favorite to Malachi Lawrence for the Cowboys. That name is in my head as another long shot. 20-1 is a potential defensive end pass rusher.
1: What is Sonny Styles?
0: Sonny Styles is 7.5-1.
1: Is that too low for you?
0: No, I would do that.
1: Because I think he's got a great chance, too. I mean, that's the team that was in the NFC Championship game 2 years ago, and their defense has gotten younger and faster, and I think he's really going to be a big part of it.
0: I'm with you there. And look, I think that was a great draft pick for Washington because it fits perfectly with what they need on that defense. We know Dan Quinn, coach defense. We know that linebackers under Dan Quinn have done a really good job and just slots in perfectly as that green dot a player immediately. Let's do some more breakout players next. There's no DraftKings Network.
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7: 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Zach Cohen to talk NBA Finals. Brian Mahoney also to talk NBA Finals live from San Antonio. 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
1: It's still the Chiefs for me, Jeff. 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
4: 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We appreciate the comments from our last episode. I'm not sure that people appreciate our comments so much, Marty, but they did a comment, which is very nice. I commented back. I will answer. I do have a YouTube channel, so I spent a lot of time on there, and you could find me there as well. But go to our page GM Shuffle. Leave us a comment about the show. Leave us a comment about you, who you think will be a breakout defensive player of the year. Any thoughts on Tom Brady's comments, anything else? GM Shuffle, at the GM Shuffle, 369,000 subscribers. So we're 369. Sorry. I misread that wrong. We're growing, though, Marty. Every week we get more and more. So we appreciate all those subscribers.
5: We try, Jeff. It's
4: 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We're moving up. I love it so much. So please subscribe. It costs nothing to subscribe. It helps us out a lot. If you like listening to the show, please do that. Let's get back to Marty, our defensive breakout players here. Who's next on your list?
5: Let's go with you know, we talked about fit, Jeff, and this is going to be really important here. But Devin Lloyd, Carolina Panthers. I love Devin Lloyd. When I went into Utah, you know, you talk to your scouts, you talk to some scouts that have been in, and you get guys' opinions. I didn't like doing much of that, but some had a question of instincts on Devin Lloyd. And you go into the school and you watch the tape and you watch practice, and man, this guy is big, athletic, twitchy, explosive. You know, if he can rush the passer, if he's out in space and basically, you know, see ball, get ball, I tell you, I think he's one of the best defense players in the league. I love him. Now, the question was at Utah is, do you put him in the middle? Is he a green dot guy? I thought you could do that. I thought his instincts were good. I thought that this guy cares about football, and it might take him a half second to diagnose, a half second longer. But when he sees it, he goes. And I just think that fit will be where the Panthers use him will be very important. But listen, he made a lot of turnovers and big plays in Jacksonville. I just think this guy's career should go like this because his athletic ability, his love for the game, hard to beat. So I really do like – I like a lot what the Carolina Panthers are doing. And I really like the Devin Lloyd side.
4: I watched him a ton at Utah. I covered the Pac-12. I echo everything you said about him. He had a big interception. It was against Mahomes last year. Was that last year when he had the big interception to turn that game around? Yeah. On the Monday Night Football, I think it was.
5: Athletically, he's just amazing.
4: I will say with another Carolina Panther, I think I mentioned him briefly at the end of the last show, but Nick Scorton led the team in pressures with 31 last year and had 5 sacks as a rookie. You could see last year this is sort of, Marty, what you want to see in a rookie, right? Like, you just sort of see the gradual climb throughout the season to where a player feels way more comfortable at the end of the season than the start of the season. And we saw that develop. And Carolina needs him right now. They signed Phillips, of course, but they need someone to rush the passer who's young, right? Who has an ability to be a breakout player. If you go from 5 to 9 to 10 sacks in year 2, you got Williams on one side, so they're probably doubling him, right? They're looking the eyes to him. You got Brown in the interior defensive line. Like, you're going to get a lot of one-on-one rushes, Marty. I could see Scorton being a guy who ends up in that sort of around 10 sacks range this season with the continual improvement of his game.
5: Yeah, because everything around him is getting better, Jeff. And I do think the Panthers are a team that the arrow is up. They're going in the right

0: And then the other guys, they get a lot of free matchups, Marty. A lot of one-on-ones, Marty. They're by themselves. We're not focused on stopping right. those guys. So Scorn has ability to really have a year with a lot of one-on-ones. All right, who do you have next, Marty, in your breakout players?
1: Well, let's go from the one-on-one thing to a guy who I think is best in the nine technique, but Dallas Turner at the edge for the Vikings. I just think Jonathan Grenard's gone. I loved him coming out. He's athletic. He does need to be in space. Now, I mean, strength was the main concern, but this guy's got length. He's got quickness, quick short area change. And I think that he's going to be asked to fill a bigger role this year, and I think he will do it. And again, just like we talked about, the Vikings have a lot of players around him, so he's going to get help. But I think Dallas Turner's going to have a really good year.
0: It does feel like a guy kind of growing into his own, right? That's what it feels like.
1: He's got the skill set. He's got the skill set. Yeah. I mean, he is quick, fast, and rangy.
0: And you can't obviously teach those traits, right? You either have them or you don't. No. And you have to obviously use them to your ability. My next guy here is Malachi Starks for the Ravens, who played well last year as a rookie. I think it's really fascinating because you know, Jesse Minter is going to run this like three safety system that we're seeing a lot in college football that's making its way to the NFL a little bit. You know, things trickle upwards. They go from high school to college to the NFL. And the three safety system in college was really big 2 years ago with Ohio State. And then it really showed last year a lot. Oregon did it a ton. The sort of three safety cover two that allows a third safety to sort of roam the field and allows you to sort of show a blanket coverage and move to two high and drop it down, or you can move to one high, but you can do whatever you want with the three safeties. And so Starks might have that little hybrid role where he gets to sort of play a box safety, a deep safety, obviously alongside Kyle Hamilton in that role. But I feel like Starks, you know, is a breakout candidate for me this year, Marty, in that Ravens defense.
1: Yeah, I agree with that as well. And you know, it's with these teams with new coaches, Jeff and Jesse Minter and the defensive change. And that's what I was kind of going back and forth with Devin Lloyd as far as the change first year in the new system. How long does it take these guys? How long do you think it should take them to get up to speed?
0: Half a season.
1: Yeah.
0: What do you think?
1: Yeah, I mean it's about half the season, but it does affect their growth. But again, I think good coaches come in and try to keep things you know, the changes to a minimum. So I think the Ravens are going to be. I think their defense is going to be a breakout defense. So I like the Starks pick.
0: You might have a couple left, so just fire them away at me.
1: Actually, I think I got one left, and that's Latu from
0: the
1: Colts. Latu, and I love him. I mean, I really loved him coming out, but there are a lot of teams. I bet half the teams didn't have him on the board because of neck injury, Jeff, right?
0: He had an injury in Washington, and then transferred to UCLA was fine. What I liked about him and why I'm excited to watch him this year, Marty, I'm glad you put him on the list, is I think guys that use their hands really well in college have an easier transition to the NFL than guys that are sort of traitsy pass rushers, right? And he uses hands so well in college. Right. He just hasn't transitioned quite yet in the NFL to consistency each and every week. But the toolbox is there, Marty, to have a breakout season.
1: It is. It really is, Jeff. And I, you know, assuming the injury is fine and the neck's fine and not affect him at all. And he's got, you know, some guys just know how to rush the passer, right? Some guys just know how to set up guys. They have that feel, that instinct. That's what he has. And, you know, in order to have that and make it work, you have to use your hands. And he was really, he might have been the top pass rusher coming out in his class, but it was just the injury questions were strong.
0: And again, the injuries did not affect him. Well, I think while he was at UCLA, it was affected him when he was at his previous school in Washington. But clearly, that's something to look at, especially that neck area when you're a player who's going to be in the trenches.
1: Biggest concern.
0: All right, Marty, let's get to one more NFL future topic here. Comeback player of the year. We talked about a couple of injured guys coming back. Walter Nolan and Mekhi Williams are not on the comeback player of the year board at the moment. But number one, I think the easy answer is Patrick Mahomes +160. I kind of just want to bet on Patrick Mahomes now, just be done with it, just put this in my pocket for the rest of the season. I mean, he's going to win comeback player of the year unless he gets hurt again, right? I mean, it's Kyler Murray's next, the Micah Parsons, the Neighbors. I mean, Mahomes, if he plays 17 games, it's his award to win, right?
1: Yeah, I mean, this is kind of like walking into a class.

0: classroom for a test, and the person in the class before you hands you, slips you the test before you goes in. I mean, I really don't know if there's any other answer that you can use. And I really think he's going to come out and be ready week one.
1: Here's why he's ready for week one. The Chiefs are putting out videos of him passing the football OTAs. They wouldn't do that if he wasn't ready to play. Like, that's a dead giveaway. Like, your team is starting to do that to you. It is interesting. We have 10 seconds here, but there are videos making their way around of players playing in celebrity golf, celebrity golf and celebrity softball games. Marty, I'm sure that Stevenson being taken out by someone on a celebrity softball field makes you cringe, Marty.
0: Oh, yeah, that was 12 hours sleep.
1: Yeah, that's not going to happen. All right, guys, we'll be back next week. We'll talk more NFL. Have a great week, everybody.
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5: The top five or six looks rock solid. It's a good year to be in that grouping. I do think there's a drop off kind of in the middle to especially the later part of the lottery. But at the top of the class, if I'm the Washington Wizards, looking at two guys in particular, AJ DeBanse from BYU, who I think will go number one. He's the most solid. There are the fewest holes in his game and knocks against him, Zach. The guy who may have the highest upside, who I think is probably likely to go number two, is Darren Peterson, the guard from Kansas. Because of the issues, he said it was related to creatine usage and cramping. So those are the two guys I'd be looking at. If you have number one pick, Zach, you want to take advantage of that and don't just say, all right, it's going to be one of these two guys. I'd also take a look at guys like Cameron Boozer from Duke, Caleb Wilson from UNC, maybe even extend a little bit. Guys like Darius Akuff from Arkansas, who I like a lot, Keaton Wagler from Illinois.
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7: On the next A Numbers Game, Drew Dinsick joins us to talk NBA Finals, Spurs and Knicks, his preliminary thoughts and his bets, plus any French Open tennis that he has remaining for the day. 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
2: 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SiriusXM 158, YouTube TV, the VSiN Watch app, radio affiliates across the United States of God Bless America. Interesting baseball card coming up here on a Tuesday, and a couple of heavy hitters on the mound. As the favorite for the American League Cy Young, someone I know you have a ticket on at 300-1, Cam Schlittler takes the bump. He's a big old favorite, though, Matt, at minus 219. The Guardians on the other side go to New York. They'll throw Joey Cantillo, who honestly, you know, in college football, I have certain teams and coaches I'm always on the wrong side of. Kirk Ferentz in Iowa, I'm always on the wrong. Whether I bet on them or against them, I'm wrong. Joey Cantillo would be the Kirk Ferentz for me of Major League Baseball. If I bet on him, he stinks. If I bet against him, he's awesome. Plus 179 with Cleveland. 7.5 is the total. How do you feel about Schlittler in this matchup?
3: Well, I like Schlittler in almost every matchup. You know, he's been outstanding. He's a Cy Young favorite in the American League for a reason. And very rarely does he get in trouble in his starts. And last week against the Royals, he was outstanding. I backed him in that one. But the price here is prohibitive, as it should be. Yankees minus 220. So you have one option, and that's do you play the run line with the Yankees? You lay the 1.5, or do you not play this at all? And I'll probably have to pass here because I don't like to play too many run lines. And obviously, what can you do with a 220? There's not much you can do.
2: Well, traditionally, right, they say you don't lay the run line with the home team unless you really love the matchup because you're missing one at bat and the other team could chip away.
3: Right.
2: But what about this? Because you're also missing an at bat if you bet the team total of the home team. But the Yankees are the best team in baseball hitting lefties.
3: Or you could bet the Guardians team total under.
2: Guardians team total under is probably
3: also
2: the safer play.
3: You're also leaving it up to the Yankees bullpen if you do that, right? You can't really bet Schlittler first five because, you know, that price is going to be even higher than 220.
2: Totally. You could lay a half a run, but I imagine once that's posted, you're going to be laying a big number. How about the Yankees over 4.5 on the team total plus 105? I think that they're absolutely capable of doing that with so many guys who hit well against anyone, but more specifically against lefties. Rosario and Goldschmidt and obviously, Aaron Judge and Ben Rice, they're kind of hitting everyone these days. Now they're letting Ben Rice finally hit lefties. I like the idea of the team total as far as they are concerned. Another game that jumped out to me on the board, Matt, is Toronto going to Atlanta, where it feels like there's a big pitching edge on one side. Kevin Gausman takes on Bryce Elder. Blue Jays are plus 108 on the road. Elder's minus 131 at home. The total is 7.5. I think Toronto is actually a little bit better despite the way things went in Baltimore over the weekend. And Gausman, pretty good numbers last time he faced his former team, the Braves. Good numbers on the road. He's an ace still. He's probably a low-end ace. And by the way, Toronto doesn't strike out. That's something that I do like to highlight with them. And Bryce Elder is a pitcher that doesn't miss a lot of bats. If he's going to pitch to contact, I think Toronto can get to him. And they've got the better pitcher on the bump. I'm going to take them plus 110 on the road.
3: Yeah, I like the Braves a lot, but Bryce Elder is one of those pitchers I will bet against the Braves when he starts. So I would say if you're playing Gausman here, I don't disagree, and it looks like plus 120 is the best number in the market currently.
2: Yeah, that's what I'm going to look at. If I can get a plus 120, I'll be all over that as far as the Blue Jays are concerned. How about Kyle Harrison taking the bump against San Francisco? I mean, one, the Giants' offense cannot be trusted to do anything. They throw Trevor McDonald, who's actually not been horrible for the whole totality of the season. But Harrison's a legitimate, you know, long-shot Cy Young candidate, about 30-35-1. He's a minus 193 favorite, plus 158 with San Fran. Total is 7.5. I'd think about the under here at minus 120 juice.
3: Yeah, how about the Brewers, man? They're hot, and they just keep getting hotter. And Kyle Harrison has done very little wrong so far. Imagine being the GM to let this guy go. Well, Kyle Harrison right now through 10 starts, 51 innings, has allowed 3 home runs, 61-14 strikeout to walk ratio, whip of 103. The numbers are great across the board. 10.6 strikeouts per 9, ERA of 157. Right now, Dustin, I'm in this zone where I'm betting on the Brewers or passing. I'm not betting against

0: against the Brewers.
1: No, no, you can't even do that. Now, a guy that you love is going on Tuesday. Davis Martin takes the bump for the Chicago White Sox.
0: Mm-hmm.
1: They're -122 favorites on the road in Minnesota facing Connor Prelip. Total in the game is 8. I'd consider taking Martin in this spot on the road, but I like a little bit better. I got a plus price on the White Sox team total over 4.5 at +110. They are the third best team OPS-wise against Southpaws, second most homers against lefties. Murakami's out of the lineup, but I still think they can do damage offensively on the road at Target Field.
0: Yeah, this is going to be interesting to see how the White Sox handle this Murakami absence, because one of the hottest power hitters in baseball, and he's going to be out for at least 4 weeks.
1: Yeah.
0: And what's he worth to the betting line? Not much. You know, when he's out, Dustin, what's it worth to the betting line? 5 cents, 10 cents? Not even that much.
1: Yeah,
0: probably.
1: Yeah. And probably picture over the course of the time. Is it a win or two?
0: But I feel like he's probably worth a couple wins to the White Sox over the course of time while he's going to be out. Davis Martin, by the way, the one pitcher for the White Sox I'm always looking to bet. And for those who don't know much about Davis Martin, 8-1 so far this season, 67 innings, 3 home runs allowed, 71-14 Ks to walks, and a whip of 0.99, ERA of 2 flat. Davis Martin, one of the best-kept secrets in baseball. I know you know about him, but there are a lot of people who don't. This guy's been outstanding, one of the top pitchers in the American League.
1: He's off 6 innings, 2 hits, 1 earned, 5 strikeouts against the same Twins lineup he's going to see on the road. Really strong numbers. We've seen his Cy Young odds. They've dropped pretty much from 60 to 65 to 1 about 10 days ago down to 22 to 1. I think they're staying power. I think this is legit. I think the White Sox have found their frontline ace, and he's someone that I'd consider backing every time through the rotation.
0: Yeah, yeah.
1: Is there anything else on the Tuesday betting card that jumped out to you?
0: Well, you know, we already talked about Cam Schwitler with the Yankees, and I think the Reds could be a play for me.
1: It's interesting.
0: The Reds could be a play. I like Andrew Abbott, and I don't like Cameron, the starter for the Royals. And the Reds are priced in that range where I can handle it at -130. That was a Royals blowout in the series opener in Cincinnati. I could see the Reds getting one back tomorrow. I do like the pitching matchup there, and I think the price is right. Actually, I'm seeing a one book -120, so possibly the Reds.
1: Kind of like the over in that game, too, at 9, right? I didn't bet the over on Monday. Will I bet it on Tuesday?
0: Right.
1: Look, Cameron doesn't miss bats. He's a lefty. He pitches to contact. Cincinnati, 6th in OPS against lefties. They've hit a ton of home runs. They're also 6th in home runs against lefties. Cameron on the road. Abbott's been better than I thought based on the numbers when I looked at it. A little bit worse at home, though, which is concerning. So if I'm doing anything, I'm laying 130 with Cincinnati or I'm going over, because I don't trust Noah Cameron right now.
0: All right. That's our baseball betting scouting report for Tuesday.
1: Well, how about the NFL scouting report? Because a huge trade went down on Monday in the National Football League. In case you missed it, the Rams acquire Myles Garrett from the Browns for Jared Verse, a 2027 first, a 2028 second, and a 2029 third. We see the market adjust. The Rams go from 8-1 down to 6-1 to win the Super Bowl. Their win total is 11.5. To win the NFC, they're +330. They're the short shot to have the most wins at +640 and the favorite in the West at +110. On the other side, you have the Cleveland Browns. Now fully in rebuild mode, here is the reaction to the trade going down earlier today on 92.3 The Fan in Cleveland.
2: So let me just be very clear about the emotion of the moment. This is why sometimes it really sucks to be a Browns fan. Because more often than not, my entire life with being a Browns fan, I'm on this end of it. I'm never on the Rams end of it. That's the emotion. There is a sadness. There is a disappointment in this that I can't shake. We can look at the trade compensation, and you're either going to think it's enough or not enough.
3: Most people think not enough right now.
2: You're going to look at moving on from Miles, and you're going to think to yourself, well, to hell with him or to hell with the Browns. But like just specific to the idea of this trade and what it symbolizes, it's another thing to be tacked on to the worst trade in NFL history, the Deshaun Watson trade. Because if that trade works out, you're not trading Myles Garrett, right? It's another reminder that Andrew Berry walked into Baker Mayfield, Nick Chubb, Denzel Ward, Myles Garrett, and a butt ton of cap space, and we got one playoff win and 2 playoff appearances, and now we're back in the cycle of suck. I understand there's a lot more than that, and I promise you this is not going to be me 5 hours dumping on this trade. But I have to be honest to the emotion that I'm feeling, which is just...

0: Cool. Draft picks. Because that's what I give a rat's ass about today.
1: Well, Jared Verse is nice. I like the Verse side of things. I'm honestly surprised you brought up Jared Verse last week. And in my mind, I think that might be too rich. I don't know that we're going to get someone like that in return. The other parts of this is, I think, what fans are going to rail on. I think when fans dreamed up this trade, they thought three first rounders. You really start to rebuild this thing, and you go from there. The idea that it's one first rounder, Jared Verse, and then a second and a third, it just doesn't seem like enough for a lot of fans.
2: Matt, as the Browns fans not happy with this trade, but you and I kind of like it big picture.
3: Who are these delusional fans who think you're getting three first-round picks for Myles Garrett?
2: Fans. That's what they are. Fans. Their message boards.
3: Well, you got two first-rounders. Jared Verse was a first-rounder 2 years ago. You get another first-rounder, so you get two. I think you should count it that way. And then you get a second-round pick and a third-round pick. I give the Browns an A for this trade.
2: I agree.
3: I think it was a very good trade for Cleveland. Now, hilarious what that radio host said, because I agree. The cycle of suck. That's what the Browns are stuck in.
2: Right? Well, how about this?
3: But I will say that the Browns need to be bad in 2026, right? And how many games did they win with Myles Garrett putting up 23 sacks? Five games. In 2026, if they're bad, you're going to be picking near the top of the draft in a loaded quarterback draft.
2: Win total 6.5, juice to the under -160, but they're not even the favorite to have the fewest wins. Arizona +240, the Dolphins +395, the Jets 9.5-1, the Raiders +980. How are the Browns 11-1? They're going to start who? Deshaun Watson off an Achilles, Shedeur Sanders, and they just lost their best player of the last 10 years. Might be worth a look. Fewest wins at 11-1. He's Matt Humans. I'm Dustin Sweetelson. Stay with us right here on VSiN Primetime.
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1: Dive into the NBA Finals coming up in a second. A little bit more here on the NFL quickly. I mean, there was a great tweet earlier today. Say basically the haves and the have-nots, like in these divisions. But the Rams, this is from Johnny Venable. There are layers and levels to the NFL. One team in the NFC West is trading for Myles Garrett. Another is having a public contract dispute with Jacoby Brissett.
2: Yeah. How high are those point spreads when they play?
1: Oh man.
2: No kidding.
1: That sums it up right there.
2: Yes.
1: And so VSiN subscribers, and we highly recommend and suggest that you become one if you're not already, vsin.com/subscribe. Every day you get a great email from Bill 80, and he includes a ton of links in there, best bets, all of it. Today, I had no idea that this was going to be a thing. Every single year around this time leading into the football season, we are asked, because Derek Stevens on the show tomorrow, and he will bring in the schedule grid that they create here at Circa for Survivor. And people have asked for years, can I order that? And Derek always says, nope, sorry. That's one of the special perks for those people who come out and traveled and stay at our property and get into the contest. You can buy it when you're here. Bill 80 included today in the VSiN Daily a link, and I was like, wow, Derek changed his mind on this. You can go to like circalasvegas.com and search for this, or store.circalasvegas.com. They right now you can buy two versions of it, the small one or the big one that he comes in with, and he'll have one tomorrow. Uh-huh. It's $15 for the small, and for the large one, it's $32.50.
2: That's great.
1: They're finally selling this bad boy.
2: Right. Good move. Good move. Go get it. Everyone loves it.
1: Mm-hmm.
2: Thing's fantastic.
1: All right, so
2: glad they changed up.
1: Have you bet anything yet with the NBA Finals?
2: Champagne, most threes in the series, plus 270.
1: Mm-hmm.
2: And I'm waiting, and I don't really have a strong opinion on what's going to happen. It's just fantastic that this is the matchup. It would be historic if the Spurs win. 65-1 before the season. Not even close. The record, Golden State, was 28-1 the first year they won it with Curry. And the Knicks were 35-1 when they were down 2-1 against Atlanta. Other than Michael Jordan, I think we're getting to record ratings on what this is going to be, that this is the finals matchup most people wanted to see. And when we go to New York, probably the most expensive ticket in sports history, especially if we go to a game six.
1: Oh.
2: So it's a tough series. I'd say over 5.5. I hope it goes long. Probably Brunson to have the most points in the series. There's a lot of creative stuff and a lot of stuff that's up there. A great job by the books with the creativity. But I was going to be strong on San Antonio because of the Knicks layoff and how they struggled against the Cavs in game one when they were down 22. But how do you win 11 games in a row, play the best 11-game stretch in the history of the sport, and you come out a 5.5-point dog? That doesn't seem right.
1: Well, so a couple things on that. One, if the Spurs were laying 3.5 at home to the Thunder, now they're 4. It's basically down to 4.5 against the Knicks. You're telling me the Thunder are 1 point on a neutral over the Knicks? That's obviously not accurate.
2: Mm-hmm.
1: So 5.5, like how worse should the adjustment actually be? And I would also say that maybe getting involved in play might not be a bad idea because the Wemby minutes in the first quarter have been so extraordinary. And they've been getting out to these great leads. But there's also this.
2: Right.
1: Scott Seidenberg, VSiN host, tweeted this out on Saturday night. Teams off a game seven versus teams off a 4-game sweep since 2002. 3-14 straight up, 4-13 ATS. In the first quarter, those teams are 3-13-1. In the first half straight up, they're 2-14-1. I took the Knicks immediately on Saturday night, plus 5.5. I laid 14 cents with it.
2: Well, the Knicks are so good offensively, and that's why it's going to be a whole different series for San Antonio.
1: Mm-hmm.
2: Because you could just play a one-man zone with Wembanyama out there, like Windhorst talked about. And it was incredible just how big he is. And you have so many guys on OKC that struggle to shoot and score. Not this team. I mean, these guys are on fire, and there's so even Shamet. There's so many guys at McBride. The bench is strong, so it's going to be a whole different look and a whole different series, and the Knicks did well against them in the regular season. If you want to throw that out, fine. But how well they played in the adjustments that Mike Brown has made, I think it's going to be a difficult – I think it's a high-scoring series. I think it's going to be tough for the Spurs to guard and get stops, but it's all about matchups also and who's guarding who. To me, you cannot put Towns on Wemby.
1: I don't think they're
2: going to. That's a mistake. Is it going to be OG? How are they going to handle that?
1: OG, did they put Hart a little bit on him?
2: Possibly, yeah. But also, I mean, Wemby had five fouls with 7:50 left in the game. That could have got hairy, and things could have changed right there. So it's awesome that we don't have to talk about officiating as well with the floppers.
1: Well, at least going into it, we don't. I hope we don't throughout either.
2: Yeah, we should be fine now. So, and that was also beautiful basketball from SGA. I love the degree of difficulty.
1: Oh, he was so good in that game.
2: And the contested shots and the long-distance shots, and he only fell down twice. That was a top-five performance in his career, I felt, how he played, not getting much help.
1: Game 7 is how the entire series should have played out.
2: That's right. I agree.
1: And game for some reason, it just didn't.
2: That's right.
1: Yeah, you're exactly right there. So also, by the way, Paul, let me point this out. One of the reasons why I also bet the 5.5 is because I just assumed that the Knicks were going to be a very heavy public side here.
2: Right.
1: Right. And potentially I was going to have some decent closing line value here. Right now it's 1 point of CLV. We're going to see where the number goes. Thomas Gable was on this network, and I hope that we can get him on this week, from the Borgata in Atlantic City. He basically explained that it's getting into the Eagles territory the first year they went to the Super Bowl with Hurts. So they lost eventually to the Chiefs in the Super Bowl that year. But they couldn't stop the Eagles' money. It was a faucet that could not get turned off. And he said that's exactly what we're seeing right now and have been seeing with the Knicks. He also said that when the Knicks play, those games are heavily written, just like an NFL game.
2: I'd love to talk to him.
1: Yeah. So I anticipate...
2: To get buried, I mean, to win all these games by double digits,
1: yeah.
2: But one,
1: yeah.
2: It's been free money in an ATM for Knicks fans.
1: Sure. So I anticipate that's... Well, how does that break down, though? Because it's the Knicks and everybody who's going to be on... You know, rooting for them, but you also have Wemby on the other side. Where, I mean, he's taken over, man, as Mr. Popularity.
2: Yes. Yeah, I know. This is scary. And Adam Silver's NBA, this won't happen again. They got three straight top five picks and turned it into Wemby, Castle, and Harper.
1: Pretty good.
2: 22, 21, and 20 years old. That's how you go from 34 wins to the finals and how good Harper was. And as Gelt said, Fox is actually expendable. I know Paul Bovey's coming on later, and he likes Fox most assists. I also see, I think it was Zach Cohen who had that as well, to lead the league, to lead the series in assists. That's a popular play. But this is a tough series. And I can certainly say the ship has sailed because OKC was as high as -450 a couple weeks ago, if that was the matchup. And then now you're seeing it was as low as $1.80. The Spurs were like, they got as high as $3.90. Now you're seeing it got as low as like $1.70, $1.80 series price.
1: Here's a comp to the Spurs team and why I'm concerned about them winning the NBA title. What you just talked about, all these young guys. Most points in a single postseason by players age 22 or younger. The 2011 Thunder scored more than 1,200 points by players 22 or younger. This year's Spurs team, second most ever. Remember, the Thunder, the narratives here line up beautifully. The Knicks have not super popular. They have not won a championship in 50 years, right? That season in 2011, the Thunder went and played LeBron James and the Miami Heat. The Thunder had home court, and they had all the hype with Durant and Westbrook and Harden, and I believe they took game one, actually, against Miami. And the whole storyline was, is LeBron ever going to win one? Because the year before, they lost to the Mavericks. And again, Mr. Hot Potato there didn't want anything to do with the basketball.
2: Mm-hmm.
1: And they finally overtook that 2011 Thunder team because they were so young. I kind of see it that way in this series. Hmm. Breaking news, it is official. A.J. Brown is a New England Patriot.
2: Would Brunson be the best Knick ever if they win this? Remember how bad they were? He changed everything by one signing. And if they can win the title and end this drought?
1: Well, I know a lot of old-school Knick fans are going to have a tough time getting past Patrick Ewing. However, if they win a title here...
2: Yeah, I think it's more... Frazier and Willis Reed.
1: Yeah.
2: I think he passes Ewing already.
1: Yeah.
2: But it also with the games being more spread out, I think that helps San Antonio. Because this has never happened before either. You go sweep, and every opponent you're catching now is off a 7-game. It's 3 in a row now.

0: that their opponent's been off a seven-game series. And that's big. But certainly with these games stretched out more, it kind of helps San Antonio.
1: Listening to Zach Cohen with a great podcast here on a daily basis at VSiN called Hardwood Handicappers. His breakdown in Champagne, just much like you, he thinks that the Knicks are going to put Brunson on him to hide him defensively.
0: He's not shy either.
1: Oh, no. He'll go bombs away, man.
0: Is that an all-timer? Is that just incompetence with the Sixers waived him so they could give Matt McClung a 10-day so he could enter the dunk competition and wear a Sixers uniform? Oh. That's why they lost the guy?
1: Wait until we run down some of this stuff coming up at 5:15 Eastern time.
0: I love the balance, though. Seven guys were in double figures in Game 7.
1: Oh. All right, huge trade today in the National Football League. I think the guy who broke it, Tony Rizzo, ESPN Cleveland, is going to join the program coming up next.
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11: The Utah Jazz, whenever that pick happens, whether it's DeBonta at number one or they just stay, you know, stick a pick at number two and it's Peterson Boozer, that is a team that we widely mocked, and rightfully so, for their blatant tanking. They had never picked this high in the draft before. They never moved up. 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
1: I don't think the Eagles are in play. The Rams are the team I heard is interested. I'm not going to lie. I just had somebody tell me, Chris, if you can believe this, they showed me a text that said the deal has been done for a while.
2: With the Rams? With the Rams?
1: I don't know. It didn't say with who. It's speculation running rampant.
3: What a morning. There you go. That was on ESPN Cleveland. We head out now to the Progressive guest line. Tony Rizzo joins the program now. My God. Can you expand on this? Thanks for the time, buddy. I hope you're doing well. The deal had been done for a long time before today's news?
4: Well, here's the deal. Well, thanks for having me on, guys. First of all, kudos to Myles Garrett because he went about this the right way. Nicole Lynn, his Clutch Sports, is his agent. Last year, he went on Radio Row and said, I want to be traded. And the Browns said, pound salt. This year, they worked behind the scenes. Now, the only team they had were the Rams. The Eagles traded for Gernard on draft deal. So they had the Rams, and the Rams did not want to give up. Jared Verse was the key to this deal. When the Browns didn't draft an edge rusher, guys, on draft night, everybody said, well, Miles is here at least to start the season. Lo and behold, they threw in Verse, 25 years old. He's a former defensive rookie of the year, two-time Pro Bowler. He's a good player. Not Myles Garrett, but he's a good player. That was the key to this deal. So they're going to sell it this way. Two ones, a two, and a three. Versus a one. Next year's one. The 28, 2 years down the road, two and a three. Those are assets the Browns now can go into the draft with. The Browns are dead set on drafting a quarterback in this quote-unquote quarterback-rich draft. I've been hearing that for the last 2 years. I think Mendoza was the only guy worth it this year. But we'll see. That's what this deal was about. Kudos to the Rams. They're going all in. And I heard you talking about draft night and taking Ty Simpson.
3: Yeah.
4: Peter Schrager said, and I believe him, he said the Rams told Stafford, sit tight. We're going to get you one of the biggest presents you've ever had, and that was the defensive player of the year. And that's why they took that kid where they did on draft night in the first round.
5: When did you have this information?
4: Last night it started, and I called BS because I've heard it. But, guys, they made a move to his contract a while ago that signaled this could be possible. Yes. And the Browns, go back and find me. Go back and find me the sound where the Browns say we're not trading Myles Garrett this year. They said that last year. Mm. They didn't say it this year. They were very careful with their words.
3: Good observation. If I told the Browns right now, you can finish 3-14 this year and have the number one overall pick in the draft, would they sign up the second?
4: Probably, Mitch. Probably. They don't believe in Sanders, and Watson is, they're just trying to get whatever they can out of him. As far as Miles goes, guys, Myles Garrett on the Rams makes him the favorite to win the Super Bowl. Browns got him 5-12 last year.
3: Yeah.
4: Come on.
5: That's true.
4: Until you find the quarterback, Myles Garrett's a completely different player on the Rams than he is on the Browns.
5: No, I remember I was watching
4: you. And by the way, he wanted out of here. The guy wanted out of here. Come on, he didn't want to be here. And Monken tipped it off. How about this? So right before the trade was announced, they asked Monken, are you assured Myles Garrett is coming to mandatory minicamp next week? And Todd Monken goes, I'm not assured of anything.
5: And that's the alarm bell. Very good. So you start the Archie Manning talk, but I mean, you know, this motley crew, this ugly list, Manziel, Whedon, Sanders, Quinn, Couch, they can never get it right. Are they going to get it right? You need a star quarterback and a guy who's going to be around for 10 years.
4: Guys, we don't have a lot of faith, but the last 2 years, Andrew Berry's done pretty good at the draft. After 7 years, maybe he's figured it out. They have some good young talent. That's their path to build. They want to build through the draft. The problem is, as a Browns fan, you got to hate this. I'm trading one of the best players, if not the best player in football, to a team that's trying to win a Super Bowl, and I'm building for the future. That sucks.
3: Well, overall, what is your opinion of the trade, like long-term, and then what is the reaction that you're hearing from people inside the NFL?
4: Barely enough.

0: my
1: barely
0: mind.
1: Barely enough.
0: Versus
1: huh?
0: a good, yeah, barely enough. 2-1s, a 2-3, barely enough. They had 2-1s for Max Crosby. Hey, come on, man. Myles Garrett is 10 times better than that. For what you're giving up, I think it's barely enough. Now, you got to hit. Guys, if you don't get your quarterback, none of this is worth anything.
2: Yes.
0: Okay?
2: Yes.
0: This is a move for the Browns next year. They're said to be 4 or 5 kids that can play. I doubt they'll get the first pick. The Jets are going to stink and have 3 number one picks. By the way, let those sweepstakes begin. The Browns and Jets are tanking for a quarterback next year. That's what's going on.
1: Well, so Paulie brought this up in the first segment. One look that he would have would be Rams' most wins. I'll flip it and do we want to get involved with Browns' most losses?
0: Our analyst, Tony Grossi, said without Myles Garrett, the Browns might have won 1 game last year. I think it's going to cost you a few. Jared Verse is a good player. I don't know. He got a new DC. Schwartz is gone.
2: Yeah.
0: Guys, new offense, new defense. What are they, 6.5? Oh, God. Good luck. I don't know.
2: Yeah.
0: I go under right now.
2: I know.
0: I'm with you under right now.
2: I watched you the day after the home game against the Steelers. You've never seen something like that where they were so afraid of him and they didn't want him to get the record that they ruined what they did offensively, and the Browns won the game because he was so intimidating and they were so concerned about let's not get him a sack.
0: Guys, I heard you, and I agree, Mitch, your bet. Rams didn't have pass rush, but I'm telling you, they got one now. That guy affects every play. He was held. I've never seen anything like it, truly. If you watched every play on defense, which I did last year and every year, if you watch every play, you could call holding on every play for Myles Garrett. He's a hell of a player, still in his prime. By the way, he'll love L.A. He wanted out of Cleveland. Don't forget. Again, this is good work by Myles and Clutch Sports. They wanted out, and they didn't say anything, and they got out. Behind the scenes, they must have really been hammering the Browns for the Browns to make this move. When Todd Monken took the job, he said, I came here because of players like Myles Garrett and Denzel Ward. And a couple weeks later, he said, no, I haven't heard from Myles Garrett. One-word answer. Mm-hmm. Somebody goes, have you heard from Myles Garrett? He goes, no.
2: Yeah.
0: And then today, he goes, I'm not assured of anything. So something changed from January today.
2: Okay, this is available at numerous spots. It was as low as $1.70. Are you adamant Watson starts week one?
0: I would bet on that.
2: Okay.
0: You got to stay healthy. You know, guys, the guy's been injured a lot. I mean, people just, you know, he ran a lot. He got injured. He took a bunch of hits. Has that changed? I don't know. I have to see it. But right now, he's ahead of Sanders. They don't see Sanders. They haven't committed anything to Shador. They're treating him like a fifth-round pick.
1: Every player included in this, quarterbacks as well. Myles Garrett is a top what player in the league?
0: Oh, he's got to be top 5. I know he's not a quarterback, but, guys, he affects. You're going to see a lot more of him now because he's playing for the Rams. How about Myles Garrett? He's going to the Rams, man. He's going to a major market. He's going to the Rams, a Super Bowl contender. He's got to be happy right now.
1: Yeah.
0: That guy's not going to, he plays every play, man. Every play.
1: Yeah. For some reason, we can't have that discussion in this country about a non-quarterback being the best player in the league. But I would also present to you Ray Lewis and also go back to the 80s. I mean, Lawrence Taylor was arguably like the best player of all time. I mean, that's what the dude did. And he would disrupt everything. You know what I'm saying?
0: Well, if he does what the Rams think he's going to do, we'll be having that discussion.
2: Yeah.
0: Because he'll be on a team that makes a difference. He's been, you know, in Cleveland, come on. I mean, you know, even though he set the sack record, it wasn't even a big deal. If he's in New York, would you imagine?
2: True.
0: Imagine what that would have been?
2: Yeah.
0: Oh, my God.
2: What do your listeners say?
0: They'd have given him up down the parade of the champions over there. They'd have given him a float.
2: Yes. What'd your listeners say about the Cavs just running it back after getting swept?
0: Oh, man, I can't believe it. Guys, I'm in shock. What's going to change?
1: Nothing.
0: What's going to change? I mean, I don't, like, you know, the guys, their attitude, where were the guys that played game 7 against the Pistons? They looked like, now, I know it was a different opponent, but the Knicks are, I don't know. They're good. I give them a chance. I do. But where was Mobley and Allen the way they played in Game 7? They lost that lead in Game 1, and it looks like they let go of the rope. That's unacceptable in this town. You can get beat in the 9th inning with 2 outs to in a Game 7 of the World Series. You can give up a 98-yard drive with 5 minutes left to go to the Super Bowl. You can't quit. You can't do

0: do that here.
1: Yeah,
2: they did.
1: I'll tell you this. One of the first reports I saw after the Thunder lost, they have no interest in Giannis, but they do have a lot of interest in Evan Mobley. What are we doing here? Why would they trade for him?
0: They liked him coming out of the draft, Mitch. Go back and look it up. Their GM liked him a lot. And somehow they didn't get him. And I'm sure the Cavs are going to have all the discussions. But right now, their message to us is we're planning on running it back. And the Harden thing, the Harden thing real quick is because they made a wink-wink deal when they acquired him that he gets another year.
1: Yep. All right.
2: Yes, they did.
1: God bless, buddy. Thank you for the time. We appreciate that.
0: Thanks, boys. Always.
2: All right.
1: Tony Rizzo, ESPN Cleveland. Had the news before anybody else today. Myles Garrett to the Rams. Unreal. Win, lose up next. The Carolina Hurricanes became the first team since 1983 to pull this off. Incredible detail from Paulie coming up next.
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2: Back on A Numbers Game, live from Circa Resort Casino in downtown Las Vegas. Gil, Kelly, and a cast of thousands. Guys behind the glass already sort of, they it wasn't enough that I said, hey, we'll go to the NBA Cup every year. They were already like, so are we going to the NBA Finals, Dad? That's what they said. Darnell.
3: Well, y'all treated us. You treated the kids last time.
2: We are not going to the NBA Finals. By the way, you hear this, like the prices in New York are so expensive. That you can, it's cheaper to fly to San Antonio, yeah. Go to that game,
3: get a hotel, rent a car, have a nice dinner, fly back. Yep, it's incredible, man.
2: Those Knicks fans, they're something, huh?
3: What do we? We looked it up last week. $100K to sit by the floor.
2: We get Sweet Speedy the book. Oh, Super Jerk is back.
3: What's up, Super Jerk?
2: Super Jerk reacting to our last segment with Greg Peterson. He goes, "This poor kid could have a podcast on his dating life." Why you say this poor kid? He lives a happy life. What are you talking about, Super Jerk? It was a great life. Two podcasts, the baseball betting podcast, and of course, Coast to Coast Hoops, where he has longevity streaks on both of those also. The college basketball one for years and years and years. Hasn't missed a day.
3: What, you more impressed that he does a podcast every day or runs every day?
2: Running every day. Because, you know, if you put your mind to it, you could do a 15, 20, I don't know how long his podcast is. He tends to do 4-hour ones during college basketball season. But the 12 miles a day. He says, you just got to get the job done. That's what he said off air.
3: Yeah.
2: I go, it's not a job. That's how his brain works.
3: By the way, he also. Maya Chwilinska? Who is this girl?
2: Maya Chwilinska.
3: We had her the second week of the French Open.
2: I had her as a big dog earlier this week. Yeah. She's headed to the quarters.
3: Jeez.
2: Yeah, it's going to be Kalinskaya versus Chwilinska, Svitolina versus Kostyuk, Andreeva versus Gersteya, and Schneider awaiting the winner of Sabalenka-Osaka, which I expect to be Sabalenka.
3: I might have just threw a few bucks down on Tiafo to win the whole damn thing.
2: That was not good. Shouldn't have done that. Warrior 013, Matt, maybe she just couldn't get enough of your game breakdowns, Greg Peterson. Pretty sure the car sleepover would have been a compliment. Well, he did sort of tell me off air there was like a... I don't know if she properly mixed her meds.
3: Anyway, yeah, it sure sounded like there was something like that.
2: I'm glad she's out of the car. Zachary Singleton had the Reds' most wins in the month with you last month, had Phillies at 15-1 last month, and made it to the last day again.
3: Mm.
2: All for nothing. I can almost taste it. Got any takes for June? Yeah, Zachary, we did the whole thing last week. Let's update that now, shall we? Here's the May most wins, by the way. This is final now that we're in June 1st. Special numbers game investigation reveals that June has begun. This is the logjam that resulted in the end of May. The Brewers end up winning outright at both Circa and William Hill Caesars. The reason I say it that way, remember, is because William Hill Caesars is a dead heat, but Circa would then go to tiebreakers. Those did not come into effect. Fewest losses, best run differential. The Brewers beat the Rays, Dodgers, Braves, White Sox, Phillies, and Guardians all by one win.
3: Wow. As always, on A Numbers Game, congratulations to the Brewers, their players, their front office, and everybody that put together this fine team for the magical run that was May.
2: Champagne was popped. It was amazing. Corks were popped. The champagne was amazing. I don't know if you guys saw that. And in a tradition unlike any other in baseball, bunting on July 4th, throwing out the first pitch, you name your favorite tried and true baseball tradition, the Guardians gacked the month on the final day.
3: Oh, man.
2: Brewers win it by one. By the way, the Mariners were our team. They did not finish in eighth. They finished in 13th. Only, I say, 4 wins behind in the end. So while our Reds was in play the entire time in March, April, and only lost at the very end, and they finished, I think, two wins back, the way that the cookie crumbled at the very end there, the Mariners ended up finishing 4 wins back, which is kind of amazing, and never had a shot.
3: Yeah.
2: But the handicap remains, you know, a good one, though it did not become a winning one. By the way, the bottom teams, in case you were wondering, Rockies second worst at 8-20, and your Detroit Tigers, 6-22. Look at the Rockies' run differential, minus 76 in the 1 month.
3: When are we getting fewest wins in the month?
2: We should, by the way.
3: Come on, Biggio.
2: I mean, the Tigers would have been... Here's the

0: Dodgers in the mix as always. That's why they're the favorite every time, the short shot. But look at the White Sox, Kelly. The White Sox were 300 to 1 and 200 to 1 respectively at Caesars and Circa for the month of May. One win back. I guess at Circa they would have lost the tiebreakers too, but at least for a dead heat.
1: Yeah.
0: That would have been a heck of a dead heat at 300 to 1 for them.
1: Who won April?
0: Well, let's show those. Do we have that? If we continue with the tweet, did we not continue with the tweet? Oh, Danny has it. Okay. March, April. Well, here's April. April was Atlanta. Just the month of April intact. The 30 days of April was Atlanta at 19-8. They beat the Padres by one win, the Cubbies and the Reds by two. And then March, April was also Atlanta.
1: Okay.
0: When you added the March days as well. Remember, that was the market we were in where the Reds finished just two wins back. There it is. Atlanta, 22-10. The Dodgers, Yankees, and Reds were all two wins back. So of all those three, March, April, April only, and May so far, the one team that has been consistently good the whole time, more than any, is the Atlanta Braves, followed by the Dodgers, and then, of course, reflected in the standings. Our team for June is the Chicago Cubs. We did a whole thing on that last week, and I gave my reasons for that. Got them at 12 to 1. I see them like at plus 650 now at Circa.
1: Oof.
0: Is this the current now at DraftKings? DraftKings posted. The Cubs are 10 to 1 there, so you can get almost as good of a number as I got them. Dodgers are plus 340. They should always be the short shot. Yankees, who were my number two. Remember, I went 6-5-4-3-2-1 last week in terms of who I considered. My Yankees were my runner-up, so there you go. Yankees are going to win it just because they were my second choice. 7 to 1. Phillies are 10 to 1. Didn't, you know, they were consideration in there as well. Cubs at 10 to 1 is my play. And the Mariners, who we had in May, they're 11 to 1, along with the Brewers. Everybody else, starting with the Diamondbacks, 12 to 1 or longer. So the Cubbies are the play. Let's go.
1: The Dodgers are just the Scotty Scheffler of this.
0: Oh, yeah, for sure.
1: It's incredible. Second both months so far? Actually, all three, right? If you did the March, April, or just April, and then
0: March,
1: May.
0: April, or May, yeah. Were they April also? I can't remember now.
1: Yeah.
0: Atlanta, the most consistent, Dodgers right behind him. Rick Olier. Hey, Gil, when's football? People, it's so funny, the anti-basketball or the anti... Actually, I don't know if it's that now or if it's just that we're down to the finals.
1: Just slows down.
0: We're down to the finals and everything, so everybody's ready for football. We'll get there. Kelly and I do this thing, though. We were talking about it a little this weekend. Kelly and I kind of slow play football more than others just because it's all football immersion come football season.
1: Mm-hmm.
0: It's going to be come mid-August, beginning of August. It's all football. So we try to slow play it a little bit in the summertime.
1: I do have some breaking news for you.
0: Please.
1: You're not going to be shocked by it because you expected it was coming, and we talked a little bit about it last week, but 23-time Grand Slam winner Serena Williams officially making her return to professional tennis.
0: Is she saying doubles yet?
1: We'll play doubles next week at the HSBC Championship, the tournament announced this morning.
0: Yeah, that's the Queen's Club, I believe. Yeah. She's going to play singles. You don't come back out of retirement to play doubles. She's going to play singles. Yeah, we talked about it last week. The morning sinner got knocked out. I said there's even bigger news in tennis.
1: You think she's going to do like a few tournaments of just doubles to like ramp up?
0: Yeah, and then she's going to play. I guarantee she's going to play singles at Wimbledon.
1: Yeah.
0: It's awesome.
1: So what does that give her? Like three tournaments?
0: Literally three weeks. Four weeks.
1: Yeah. It's so quick.
0: Real Knicks. Like Hoops, I too had a horrible first day recently. Maybe he and I should have gone on the date together. Sure, the physical attraction wouldn't have been there, but talking run lines and bullpen ERA would have been way better. And he could have taken me to Texas Roadhouse. That's the other thing Hoops said off air. He said, more Roadhouse for me. And Joe at VJoe 3232, love the show, gents. Thanks for getting me through my mornings. I just noticed the guy in your intro that says the numbers tell the story. They always do. Sounds just like your old producer, Jeff Parlay. Keep up the good work. It was not Jeff Parlay, the Grover Cleveland producers. I am informed by Rob Moreno, the great Rob Moreno, that is from the show Billions, mm-hmm. Season 2, Episode 1, I believe is what he told me. It's when hedge fund manager Bobby Axelrod, played by Damian Lewis, he says the quote, while discussing horse racing and investment strategies, in the scene he explains how watching the vets bet heavy and late at the track taught him that thorough data-driven analysis always uncovers the truth of a situation.

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1: There you
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1: From Billions. People had trouble identifying Charles Barkley, saying,
2: he's one of the biggest
1: It's Barkley as well. We'll come back with Noops. Alex Noops Christensen talking NBA Finals. See if he has any French Open plays left on the slate today. It's a numbers game at Visa, the Sports Betting Network.
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8: The NFL releasing schedules for all 32 teams, and the season will start on September 9th as the Seattle Seahawks and the New England Patriots will meet in Seattle in a Super Bowl rematch. The Seahawks are an early 4.5-point home favorite, -210 on the money line. The Patriots are +176, and the over-under is at 45.5. The first international game of the season will be in Melbourne, Australia in Week 1, September 10th. The Rams will take on the San Francisco 49ers in an NFC West matchup. The Rams are an early 2.5 point favorite, -136 on the money line. San Francisco +116, and the over under is at 49.5. With your VSiN Action Update, I'm Tony Desiri on the Vegas Stats and Information Network.
9: 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Zach Cohen to talk NBA Finals. Brian Mahoney also to talk NBA Finals live from San Antonio. And Jeff Seeley with a little bit of golf. 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
15: Welcome to the GM Shuffle. Jeff Schwartz, Marty Herney, presented by DraftKings. DraftKings, the crown is yours. It is June 1st. It is officially now another week closer to NFL season, and June 1st allows for NFL.

0: NFL teams some freedom of movement and some salary cap space created. And we'll see some moves potentially next 24, 48 hours. Marty here. We'll talk about some of those along the way. We'll talk about our breakout defensive players as well and the news and notes of the National Football League. Marty, let's start with a story that is college football now, but could move over to the NFL. Texas Tech quarterback, formerly of Cincinnati, Brennan Soresby, admitted that he has wagered a lot of money on plenty of sports, including college football. He went to rehab for gambling addiction. He's back from that rehab. And as we are talking right now, Marty, on June 1st, in the morning, there is a hearing right now in a court in Texas to figure out whether or not he will be eligible, or there'll be injunction, at least right now, for him to play in college football this season. And if there is not, he might go to supplemental draft. So quickly about the gambling part of this. So it very clearly feels like there's an addiction here. He transferred thousands and thousands of dollars to friends and family to wager for him. He made bets on Indiana football while he was on the team. Now, he was not playing at the time. He stopped betting before he was playing, but bets over NHL, NBA, PGA. He just made a lot of bets, Marty. And first and foremost, is there a problem with this gambling addiction part of him as a football player?
1: I think that's what teams will have to figure out. And this is a really touchy situation, Jeff, with the whole gambling thing. And it really is. It's almost more of a big picture issue than it is about the player, just because this is really important about the message that's being sent. And I called a couple people, and I'm not 100% sure, but I don't think so. Let's say that he can't go back to college and he applies to the supplemental draft. Well, teams are going to say, okay, if we take him, are we sure he's going to be able to play this year? I don't think, and I'm not 100% sure, but I don't think that the NFL can suspend him or prevent him from entering the draft or playing on a team until something happens after he signs that NFL contract. If they did that, I think the NFL Players Association would balk. So this is a really touchy situation for a lot of people involved. Now, if you're a team and you're looking at this situation, and here's a quarterback who, he's got traits now. I mean, he's got athletic ability. He's 6'3". He's got a decent arm. He's not, you hope the accuracy gets a little better. He would probably, I think, start off as maybe a low first, second round pick next year. But with everything that's around him now, and one of the things we make mistakes doing this as general managers, and you make good moves by this, but the word value keeps coming up, and you're saying, okay, if we think he's got a shot to come in here and start this year and start working with us this year in training camp, if we could get him in the sixth or seventh round, what's wrong with doing that? And then they would not have, whatever team did that, wouldn't have the pick for that round the next year. I always hated the supplemental draft, Jeff, because all your scouts are on vacation. I mean, it's the one time that everybody's gone. Coaches are gone. Scouts are gone. So you had to come back, and you had to have your ducks in a row before everybody left, and then come back and decide if you're going to do it. Most of the time, we did not. But this is a really interesting case to me, Jeff, because, I mean, it's a talented quarterback who you would think is going to drop fairly quickly if get taken at all in this supplemental draft. Is he worth the risk? Yeah. And I think that's going to be people will have a better idea after talking to him and finding out the entire situation.
0: I think I'm one who gamble a lot, Marty. All right. But the rule of thumb is always you should gamble the amount that you can afford to lose, right? That's the rule of thumb.
1: Right.
0: And
1: right.
0: But I do a lot of it, but I do do it in moderation. I mean, it seems like this was controlling his life, right? There were wagers he made in the report. He was making wagers at a baseball game, pitch by pitch, whether there would be a strike or a ball. He was making wagers again on the football team that he was playing on. Now, at the time, he wasn't on the field, Marty, but he was still placing wagers on the team.

0: that that he was playing for. It seemed to be a real problem. I think the question is whether or not the rehab will do enough for him, right? And whether or not you know, he gets the NFL and he gets more money, Marty, and feels the urge to want to wager on the National Football League, feels the urge to want to wager on things that really he's not allowed to. I guess that really only is football. Look, I'm absolutely okay with the idea that, you know, people mature, they change and get a second chance and whatnot. And he should be able to get all those things. But the question is, I think NFL teams will have is like, is this really kicked? Right? Is this done? Are we gonna hear about a gambling scandal with him at some point in the future?
1: Yeah, I mean, is this immaturity, or does he have a problem that he's
0: addressed? I think both are probably true, Marty. I mean, he's still a college level kid, but he knew what he was doing because he was sending money to people. Like, he knew what he was doing. He knew that he wanted to gamble. He knew that because he was in a state in Texas where it's not legal at the moment, right? And so he was sending money to people to make wagers for him on his behalf. If that, to me, is a pretty big deal, right? Like, and it's not the first time. He's not the first person to ever do this.
1: This is the worst nightmare for every general manager. It's for the league office. I mean, your stomach turns. My stomach turns. But let me ask you a question, okay? So let's say his college career is done. Let's say the appeal doesn't go through. He can go into the supplemental draft, and the league says, listen, we can't stop him from playing unless something happens at this level. Jeff Schwartz, you're the GM of a team who needs a quarterback. Do you take him in the sixth or seventh round?
0: I would. Why not just make him a free agent? Have him be eligible to be signed by anyone that wants to sign him?
1: Well, I think it has a lot to do with you have to go through the process, and he would have a different advantage. Supplemental players would have a different advantage. You didn't. So you go through this process. I would not be surprised. Again, teams and league, this is a really touchy issue. If he does go in the supplemental draft, teams would probably let him go through and sign him as a free agent just because you don't have that stat tag. Listen, this is a public issue, right? And it's a perception issue. And it's a lot better taking a guy as a rookie free agent, and if something goes askew, then rather saying, oh, they spent a sixth-round draft choice on him. I mean, it's just a perception thing. But if you get that close, I think that's what some teams are going to have to decide. But there's a lot of scouts doing a lot of background work right now and are mumbling that their vacation time's being taken away. But, I mean, it's a really important decision, and it's important information for teams to get.
0: The Minnesota Vikings have hired a new general manager, Nolan Teasley, from Seattle. They have Kyler Murray, as we know, and J.J. McCarthy. They have Kevin O'Connell as their head coach. Maybe their Brandon Sorensby team. I really doubt that's his first move on the job. Marty, what'd you make of the hire here of Nolan to Minnesota? He spent 13 seasons with Seattle, obviously. Started as an intern, advanced as assistant general manager. Feels a lot like the Brandon Bean story from Carolina going all the way up to become to Buffalo. What do you make of this hire here?
1: There's a couple different takes here, and I think they're very interesting. Number one is I love the fact that they hired a guy that worked his way up from the bottom, spent it with the same organization, learned from maybe the best general manager in the league. I think that it's important note here that Kevin O'Connell, I guess, developed a relationship with Teasley through John Schneider over the last 12, 13 years. And that's important because of this. Everybody going into this thing up in Minnesota, all I read was, you know, they should keep Rob Brzezinski in the role he was in, doing contracts and doing the front office administration, and then hire a personnel guy to work with Kevin O'Connell. That's what they did. I think that Kevin O'Connell, I think from the outside, has the final decision-making process on this.
0: Does this affect at all Kyler Murray, Jim McCarthy competition?
1: It does not, but I tell you what it does. And one of the questions I want to throw to you later is, could the Vikings be the surprise team this year? Because I think that Kevin O'Connell has the final stamp on anybody they bring in. If he final stamped Kyler Murray, it makes me feel better about

0: about what he thinks. And if the Vikings get a quarterback, they're going to be a force. They're going to be a factor. And if you look back the last few years, I mean, the Commanders 2 years ago, you know, the Seahawks this year, the Patriots this year, somebody's going to pop up out of nowhere.
1: They absolutely are. And you know, I think Minnesota, again, I mentioned this a lot. They won a lot of games last season. I don't think we give them quite the credit for that because the quarterback turmoil they had there. They have a really good roster. You add in Kyler Murray, but they're probably going to start. Even though, you know, there was some awkwardness with the Kyler Murray. I don't know if you saw Kyler Murray and JJ McCarthy sort of give two different answers on the quarterback room there in Minnesota. I thought that was kind of interesting. Obviously, one guy, Kyler Murray, I think knows he's going to start, knows the role he's in. McCarthy, probably not happy about where things are standing right now for him. But coming up next, we're going to get to some more NFL news with Tom Brady. But first, DraftKings has the Minnesota Vikings win total 8.5, Marty, over under. I think over 8.5 is one of my favorite wagers heading into the football season.
0: Agree. I mean, I like the way. I have so much faith in Kevin O'Connell. I think the organization's good. And I like the way they address this DN search.
1: It seems like they're on the rise here. If Murray can just stay within himself, he can make this happen for Minnesota. Not having to do too much. Let's talk about what Tom Brady said about practice squad players, something near and dear to my heart. Next, the NFL presented by DraftKings Network.
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8: On the next A Numbers Game, Drew Dinsick joins us to talk NBA Finals, Spurs and Knicks, his preliminary thoughts and his bets, plus any French Open tennis that he has remaining for the day. 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
1: All right, back on the GM Shuffle, talking NFL news and notes, and then we'll get into our breakout players on defense for the 2023 season. We have a wide range of guys here, Marty, from old guys, young guys, a couple guys we mentioned Well, one guy we mentioned last show, because he also can be an offensive breakout player, which is kind of funny that he can be offense and a defensive breakout player. Exactly.

0: And so we'll do defensive players here in a few minutes. Tom Brady was on the podcast Championship Mindset. I mean, look, Tom Brady, no arguing his mindset, no arguing his will to win, his work ethic, his dedication, all those things, maybe the best to ever do it in National Football League. But he said something very interesting about practice squad players. I'm going to try to read some snippets of what he said, because I think it's important to talk about as someone who was on the practice squad. Basically, he started talking about how practice squad players, you see them in practice, Marty, right? And we've all been here before. I've been here. You've been here. We've watched these practice squad guys. They do really well, all right? And you're like, okay, let's call you up, right? Like, we have an injury. We need some more talent in a position. So we call up the practice squad player. They get an opportunity to play. So Tom Brady is sort of paraphrasing what he said. This is exactly what he talked about. Here's what he said. And these guys are like, they weren't prepared for it. So whatever we saw in practice against where there were a lot of pressure, now they're put in a situation where there's an expectation for performance. They never have to personally deal with that. And then they fail. And that's what I realized was a lot of guys in the practice squads. They don't want to be elevated to the roster. They're very happy living this life where they can tell their family and friends, which they have no problem with, which I have no problem with, as Tom Brady talking right now. But the reality is a lot of guys don't want the pressure of dealing with the top. So essentially he's saying that the practice squad players, Marty, are okay just being on practice squad and never be elevated to the active roster. Some would prefer just to take the practice squad check and live their life that way. So just a couple of things about the practice squad check versus the National Football League check. Obviously, you get a decent money in the practice squad. I think it's $200,000 now. But you don't get the benefits, Marty, right? You don't get the actual benefits that come with the National Football League player on the practice squad. The pension, the 401k, the health savings plan. You don't get credit seasons. You don't get insurance post-playing career for 5 years. You're not on the active roster, right? So, yes, you get physical cash, right? You're doing a job, but the benefits post-career aren't there on practice squad. And then another thing, like, I was on practice squad for an entire season, okay? Yes, you're on the team. You are. You practice on the team, go to meetings, but you don't travel to games for the most part. So some places take their practice squad every now and then. I remember you guys took us to California first game of the season. It's like a thank you for being on, you know, being on practice squad. Plus, I think we went out early, practiced on Friday, so we had to go out early anyways.
1: Practice Friday, yeah. With more of that than the thank you. Hey, you're working. Hey, we're going to fly you to California to work for a day and then fly you back. Boy, so you have to
0: practice on. I remember it was Dante Rosario caught a touchdown pass to win the game, last part of the game in San Diego in 2008. I was like, oh, wow, this is NFL's fun. But we're not part of the team, man. We don't travel to hotel for game days, we don't travel on road games. On game day, you're basically a ghost, right? As you should be. I'm not saying that we should be anything better. Right. But the problem I have with this statement is that Tom Brady insinuating that a lot of practice squad players don't want to play in the actual games because of the pressure. And there's two different things here, right, Marty? It's absolutely true that there are players that get called up and aren't ready to play and aren't good enough, right? There's so many practice squad all-stars, right? We know that. We see those guys in practice. Right. I don't blame him for anything he said there. I mean, he's absolutely right. But the part about guys not wanting to be elevated, I think, is completely off base. We all want to be elevated. We all want to play in actual games. Now, whether or not we're good at those games, and whether or not we realize when we get up there, oh, like, this is too hard, or we're not good enough for this, that's a different story. But we all want to play in the NFL games. We want to be in the active roster. We want to make plays. We want to get the second contract. We want to, you know, have generational wealth, like all things that come from playing many years in the NFL. We want insurance, we want a pension, we want a 401k. We want the glory of playing actual football games, Marty. So I disagree very strongly with the idea that there is a large percent of practice squad players that don't ever want to be elevated to the NFL. The pressure is there, absolutely. And there are players that bust. There are players that come up to the NFL from the practice squad. They get the play games. They're not very good. But it's not because they don't want to be there, Marty. They realize afterwards, I'm not good enough. Like, it is what it is. So I don't think that take is a very good one from noted practice squad player Tom Brady.
1: Yeah, I tell you, Jeff, as GM over the years, I learned that everybody speaks and sees things through their own lens, right? So

0: when somebody like Tom Brady makes a statement, I look and say, okay, 6-round quarterback, Hall of Fame, maybe the best quarterback to ever play the game. So he has high expectations for guys no matter where they come. And I think human nature is to be kind of harder on the guys that you see as you know, kind of coming from the route that you came from and saying, hey, you need to work harder, you need to care more. Everything that made Tom Brady great, he wants to see in every player. Well, first of all, that's not going to happen all the time. But secondly, I think that if that's the case, the blame goes to the front office and then the coaches. If you get guys that don't want to play, it's a little different rules these days when Tom was talking most of the time about his career. And even with you, Jeff, where now you can bring up two guys every week and it's basically a 55-man roster, so they can come up and play. But practice squad guys like receivers, they just run cards. I mean, they don't run plays. They don't deal with the mental part of it during practice. They don't get any physical reps to hone their mental reps. It's they go on the other side when the first team defense is on the field. They come and they run all the routes on from the cards that we think the other team's going to use the coming Sunday. So while they get the physical practice, they don't get the mental practice. And I don't think I always thought back in 20 years ago, I would say I thought the offensive line was the hardest position to come in and play right away. I think the game has changed. And I'd like your opinion on this, Jeff. I think the game has changed over the last 10 years or so. I think wide receiver is the hardest position to play coming directly into the NFL. So I don't think it's a matter of want to.
1: Are we throwing quarterback out? Is that the Russian? Yeah. I mean, quarterback's hardest to play. Quarterback's the hardest to play, obviously, right? We're throwing like quarterback out.
0: Obviously.
1: Yeah.
0: Throwing quarterback out.
1: I mean, offensive line's hard to play just because the college game is just so different. And so is wide receiver, right? And college is such a different game. You know, Marty, what's so interesting, too, is I played with a couple of guys who did not want to play in the NFL. And they were active squad. They were active guys. There were guys. There's absolutely guys that just don't want to play. There are guys don't want to practice, but want to play in the games. I know those guys. The guys never wanted to play in the games ever. No one wants to practice. I would rather not practice, but you have to. There were two games in my career, Marty, I didn't practice during the week because I was hurt and just sort of tried to play in the game. And it was the two worst games of my life. It was terrible to try to play in a game when you didn't practice all week. It's so hard to do that. You have to practice. And yes, Tom Brady expects excellence from everyone, which is great. We should all expect excellence from everyone. But it's not because guys don't want the chance to play in the NFL. It's because guys aren't good enough. They're nervous for the moment. They're overwhelmed. They're called up too early. And some guys just don't have it. There were so many practice Hall of Famers, man, that just were so good in practice that just weren't good in games. It had nothing to do with them wanting to be on practice squad forever. There's a limit to in practice squad, right? You get only a certain number of years on practice squad, even though those rules have changed over time. And there are guys certainly that are happy on practice squad. I'm not denying that there's not any guys that are like that, but I thought this comment was just really off base from a guy who, look, Tom Brady never played practice squad. Like, I'm sure he had, Marty, in a given year, how many conversations Marty had with a practice squad football player about their desires in life?
0: If you didn't come every day and give your best, he was going to get on you. He just has no patience for that. But I don't think it's effort, Jeff. I think sometimes guys improve. And as a general manager, as a personnel evaluator, as an evaluator, you want coaches and other players to give guys time to develop because there's no such thing as instant coffee. I mean, it takes time. You know that. It takes time and hard work. And when you see the guys out on the practice field that aren't practicing hard or look like they don't want to play, then the personnel department should just switch them out. But I don't think it's a matter of effort. I really don't. I think it's some guys struggle with the mental part. You have to learn it. It takes time. And I just think it takes time to improve and mature as an NFL player. And that's what I think the job of coaches, I think people, we have to give these young players time.
1: Especially those defensive linemen, they don't know anything. It takes them a long time to figure out how to play the NFL. Those guys just don't know nothing. We, on the other hand, offensive linemen, know everything. Let's get to some make the playoff markets here on DraftKings. Did you have a team sort of that everyone is eyeing, like they're making the playoffs, but no, I have them out.

0: team for me might be the 49ers.
1: I mean, the Patriots just strike me as a team that just, from their schedule last year to this year.
0: Patriots. And then I would throw Detroit in.
1: And I don't think these are bad teams, by the way, but this is the way the NFL works, right? There's you go up 1 year, you go down 1 year. The NFL's made to be a 9-8 league, an 8-9 league, right? So we'll talk June 1st, roster decisions, and we'll get to our breakout players next. Jim Shuffle, presented by Justin Network.
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5: The NBA Finals getting underway on Wednesday night. The San Antonio Spurs taking on the New York Knicks in Game 1. The Spurs coming off a 7-game series where they wrapped it up Saturday beating Oklahoma City. While the Knicks, they've been waiting since a 4-game sweep of the Cleveland Cavaliers. The Knicks have won 11 straight postseason games, 10 of those by double digits, and are making a return to the Finals for the first time since 1999 when they lost to San Antonio. The Spurs are in the Finals for the 7th time with 6 NBA championships. The Spurs, a 4.5-point favorite in Game 1, minus 118 against the spread. The Knicks getting the 4.5 on the road, minus 104. On the money line, New York plus 164, San Antonio minus 196, and the over-under is at 219.5. I'm Tony Desiri from VSiN, the Sports Betting Network.
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1: All right, back here on the GM Shuffle, the NFL has decided that June 1st lets you make roster moves that alleviate the cap and help you out for next year. I still have never understood this. You've explained it many times. Maybe I just refuse to understand it, but this allows you to spread cap space out over certain years, and so we see trades and other things

0: occur roster wise this time of year? What do you expect to happen here next couple of days?
1: Okay, what you just said worried me for 30 years, Jeff, that I was, so technically the rule says after June 1st. So if you made a mistake and put that transaction in before 4 o'clock, you probably cost your team millions and millions of dollars of acceleration. So those are the little things that keep you
0: after
1: up at night.
0: June 1st.
1: Nobody
0: Thank you, Marty.
1: Picks up.
0: Very
1: it's
0: important.
1: After June 1st. Yeah. So when you trade or release a player before June 1, the signing bonus proration that he's got in future years, if you do it before June 1 or on June 1, that accelerates into this year's cap.
0: So a couple of players that, their money will move around here. Kyler Murray, Cousins, Njoku, Wyatt Teller, Greenlaw, McManus, Tua, Bradley Chubb, all their money, I guess, on June 1st. We'll save more for the cap for some of these players that were released with that June 1st designation. Do you expect any other trades? I don't really see much on the horizon for in the NFL right now. I think teams are still looking at their rosters. I was trying to figure out. They're still in OTAs. I don't really see much movement outside of maybe the A.J. Brown trade. Do you?
1: No, I don't either, Jeff. And it used to be that there were more cuts, more cuts of the veteran players that had proration after June 1. But that really, you haven't seen that in recent years, really. So I don't expect a lot of movement. There's always going to be a surprise.
0: If you like what you're hearing here on the GM Show, even more of VSiN Pro, betting splits, power, and sharp announce, all for done on your first month, go to VSiN.com to subscribe. All right, Marty, breakout players 2026 on defense. We have a varying degree of that. We have different players too, which is nice. So we'll kind of go back and forth here. Marty, who's your first defensive player?
1: I'm probably going to go with the obvious, and it's the same guy I talked about as my offensive player last week is Travis Hunter from Jacksonville. I have now read they're putting him over the corner full time, and I just think the guy's too talented, Jeff. I mean, you've been saying for a year that you got to put him at one position. It's too much too early to have him play both, and I think you were exactly right. When you move this kid to one position and have him play, he's just too good, Jeff. He's got instincts. He's got quick twitch. He's really got everything that you're looking for. I just thought he would have been a great receiver, and I would have put him there first. But listen, he's going to be a amazing corner as well. So I think that's the first breakout guy, just because there's going to be so much attention on him. And whenever he does something, it's really going to gain a lot of attention.
0: Again, I just hope he sticks to one position, and I think it's corner. And
1: they sound like that's what they're doing right now.
0: And he wants to play nonstop, but you gotta tell him, like, dude, we're in charge. Sorry, like, this is the way it's gonna work. The first guy that came to my mind when I heard this, and I'm a Chiefs fan, so maybe this is the reason why, was Noel Williams, who is gonna now take over full time. Because McDuffie walked out, and Jalen Watson McDuffie was traded. Jalen Watson was walked out of free agency, and Williams, he didn't play a ton last year. So our last four games, but dude, he played really, really well, Marty. And this is a player that fits the mold of what Spags has done over the years, where he has sort of had a guy as a rookie, sort of sit and hang out. And then get an opportunity when the older guys leave and becomes an immediate star. 6'1", 200 pounds, out of Cal. Again, played really well last season, given the opportunity at the end of the year when guys were hurt. So Noel Williams was one of the guys I thought first in my head as a player that I think this year will have a breakout year for the Chiefs.
1: Yeah, I agree with that. It's so hard, Jeff, because we're just, you're looking at all these guys, and basically what I'm looking at is I'm looking at a lot of guys that I went into schools and saw and just loved their athletic ability and fell in love with the player. And, my next guy would be N'Kobe Dean, who just went from the Eagles to the Raiders. And, I mean, you talk about smart, instinctive, quick trigger, acceleration, bursts to the ball. Will form tackler, will hit you, has everything you want in a linebacker, smart, will wear the green dot for the Raiders. You know, it's always been his height that people have been.

0: been talking about, but I just think that this is a guy. He comes in now. I think he's gonna get a full time role with the Raiders, and he's gonna make a huge difference, not only on the field, but I tell you what they're doing, Jeff. They're getting leaders. Mendoza's a leader. N'Kobe Dean is a leader, and I love what the Raiders are doing. They're building the team up down the middle. I just like I like a lot of what the Raiders are doing, and I love the head coach. I don't know how much improvement they can make immediately in 1 year, but I think it's going to be more than a lot of people think. I just really like what this team's doing.
1: Okay. N'Kobe Dean is a great starting point for conversation here on sort of size when it comes to players. Now, I understand that there are measurables, right, that have to be met to play the National Football League for the most part, right? But there's also the film, Marty, and N'Kobe Dean was so good at Georgia that it felt like he'd be good in the NFL. And obviously fell to the third round here. And the Eagles got, again, another steal of a draft pick. Would you draft him in the third round? Like, did the measurables really bother you that much? I feel like he's a good football player. Draft him because he's a good football player. I feel like we just forget sometimes that the film is the thing that matters the most.
0: I wouldn't have to draft him in the first. I mean, he wasn't in the third round. Yeah, that's Howie Roseman just got that. You know, he picks up the scraps because this guy was a first-round talent, Jeff. He wasn't a third-round player. I mean, this guy was a first-round talent, and he was on our board right in the range where we were picking, and he was in the conversation. He lost out. And again, I go back to the Antonio Brown story. I mean, he was still there in the second, obviously, too. But I just think that he is he's too good a player, and he is such as good a player he is, as good on the field as he is. He's even that much better off the field, Jeff. He is. I'm really impressed with what the Raiders are doing right now.
1: My next player, Marty, is Jacob Rodriguez, the Dolphins linebacker, who's just got drafted. And he reminds me so much of Schlesinger last season, Marty, that a tackling machine, a Texas Tech, Schlesinger was at UCLA, comes to the NFL, and does the exact same thing in the NFL in year one, Marty. Just has a bazillion tackles. I don't think this guy has any weaknesses. I've watched a ton of his film. He's an incredible instinctual athlete. 128 tackles last year in 14 games. 52 solo tackles. He had four interceptions last year. He forced, four fumbles as well? Excuse me, seven fumbles last season he forced. I know a breakout player might not be a rookie per se, but I think that we look at the season and think, like, Dolphins got the best linebacker in the draft, and we will look at him as ascending into sort of that all-pro caliber discussion after year one. What do you think about Rodriguez?
0: Yeah, I like him a lot. It's just, where does he fit, Jeff? And again, with linebackers especially, and it's really the scheme that they go into. And what I like about it is I think that he is going to fit what they're doing. But I think that scheme is so important, especially for linebackers.
1: Scheme is important. So we'll see. Obviously, they have a defensive coach now in Miami. He'll get an opportunity, I would imagine, to be in the middle of that defense. And they'll be behind a lot of games. So have an opportunity, I think, to make a ton of tackles in space and show his ability to move his teams, run the football on them a lot. I mean, Schlesinger, same thing last year, right? Like, just had a ton of opportunities to make tackles. His defense on the field a ton last season. At the end of these games, they're running the football, so just making tackles. So it does feel like they're going to follow the same path here with Jacob Rodriguez. Come up next, we'll finish our discussion about breakout players on defense. But first, Marty, NFL Rookie of the Year odds are out with our partners at DraftKings. Reuben Bain is a slight favorite, then David Bailey, then Reese and Styles. The laying down, you go all the way down to find Jacob Rodriguez at 22-1 here. I've already wagered on Rodriguez to win NFL Rookie of the Year. These pass rushers, I think, are hard to win Rookie of the Year. You got to put up a ton of sacks. You don't know if you're in a situation to get those sacks. So Rodriguez, 22-1. The other guy that kind of caught my attention, by the way, was I don't like taking the favorite. Like, Malachi Lawrence for the Cowboys, that name is in my head as another long shot. 20-1 is a potential defensive end pass rusher.
0: What is Sonny Styles?
1: Sonny Styles is 7.5-1.
0: Is that too low for you?
1: No, I would do that.
0: Because I think he's got a great chance, too.

0: mean, that's the team that was in the NFC Championship game 2 years ago, and their defense has gotten younger and faster, and I think he's really going to be a big part of it.
1: I'm with you there. And look, I think that was a great draft pick for Washington because it fits perfectly with what they need on that defense. We know Dan Quinn coach defense. We know that linebackers under Dan Quinn have done a really good job and just slots in perfectly as that green dot a player immediately. Let's do some more breakout players next. There's no Draft Picks Network.
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8: 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How did one take Jacob Mizorowski to win the Cy Young in that draft?
9: Well, he was working as a reliever for a good chunk of the season last year. 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
13: The reality is, against a quarterback award, you almost have to have the quarterbacks lose the race. I vote for the Heisman, and I always, before I did, I would always say this: is he on a good enough team that he'll be able to have big game? Like, we have the big opportunity to shine. Is he going to have the requisite stats? And then it comes down to the fact, like, you've got to be able to win a lot of games. I think there's a shot, but I mean, you start looking at Darian Mensah at Miami, you could just rattle down the list of some of these different quarterbacks. Maybe all of them have average years. It's usually tough. Like, I think Jeremiah will probably get to New York. I just don't know that he'll actually be able to win it as a wideout.
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1: 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Subscribe. Our subscriber count continues to go up. We appreciate the comments from our last episode. I'm not sure that people appreciate our comments so much, Marty, but they did a comment, which is very nice. I commented back. I will answer. I do have a YouTube channel, so I spell on time.

0: I'm on there, and you could find me there as well. But go to our page and GM Shuffle. Leave us a comment about the show. Leave us a comment about you, who you think will be a breakout defensive player of the year. Any thoughts on Tom Brady's comments, anything else? GM Shuffle, at the GM Shuffle. 369,000 subscribers. So we're 369. Sorry. I misread that wrong. We're growing though, Marty. Every week we get more and more. So we appreciate all those subscribers.
1: We try, Jeff. It's there are a lot of ways.
0: Zero. We're moving up, and it's the off season. We're moving up. I love it so much. So please subscribe. It costs nothing to subscribe. It helps us out a lot. If you like listening to the show, please do that. Let's get back to Marty, our defensive breakout players here. Who's next on your list?
1: Let's go with you know, we talked about fit, Jeff, and this is going to be really important here. But Devin Lloyd, Carolina Panthers. I love Devin Lloyd. When I went into Utah, you know, you talk to your scouts, you talk to some scouts that have been in, and you get guys' opinions. I didn't like doing much of that, but some had a question of instincts on Devin Lloyd. And you go into the school and you watch the tape and you watch practice, and man, this guy is big, athletic, twitchy, explosive. You know, if he can rush the passer, if he's out in space and basically, you know, see ball, get ball, I tell you, I think he's one of the best defense players in the league. I love him. Now, the question was at Utah is, do you put him in the middle? Is he a green dot guy? I thought you could do that. I thought his instincts were good. I thought that this guy cares about football, and it might take him a half second to diagnose, a little a half second longer. But when he sees it, he goes. And I just think that fit will be where the Panthers use him will be very important. But listen, he made a lot of turnovers and big plays in Jacksonville. I just think this guy's career should go like this, because his athletic ability, his love for the game, hard to beat. So I really do like, I like a lot what the Carolina Panthers are doing. And I really like the Devin Lloyd side.
0: I watched him a ton at Utah. I covered the Pac-12. I echo everything you said about him. He had a big interception. It was against Mahomes last year. Was that last year when he had the big interception to turn that game around on the Monday Night Football, I think it was.
1: Athletically, he's just amazing.
0: I will say another Carolina Panther. I think I mentioned briefly at the end of the last show, but Nick Scorton, led the team in pressures with 31 last year and had 5 sacks as a rookie. You could see last year this is sort of, Marty, what you want to see in a rookie, right? Like, you just sort of see the gradual climb throughout the season to where a player feels way more comfortable at the end of the season than the start of the season. And we saw that develop. And Carolina needs him right now. They signed Phillips, of course, but they need someone to rush the passer who's young, right? Who has an ability to be a breakout player. If you go from 5 to 9 to 10 sacks in year 2, you got Williams on one side, so they're probably doubling him, right? They're looking the eyes to him. You got Brown in the interior defensive line. Like, you're going to get a lot of one-on-one rushes, Marty. I could see Scorton being a guy who ends up in that sort of around 10 sacks range this season with a continual improvement of his game.
1: Yeah, because everything around him is getting better, Jeff. And I do think the Panthers are a team that the arrow is up. They're going in the right direction. Dan Morgan and Canales have done a great job there, I think. And I think they're only going to get better. But, yeah, I think that there's so many. Once you get more weapons around, that's what people understand is good players help good players, right, Jeff? So the more good players he's got around him, they can't, you know, and he can't be doubled. Even a guy like Devin Lloyd, he can blitz and come from anywhere. So I think that they have that their improvement as a defense in whole will help their individual stats.
0: It's true. You look, when we go to scout a team, and you're sitting there in the meeting room and you circle those game records, right? And you circle the guys you need to worry about. And then the other guys, they get a lot of free matchups, Marty, a lot of one-on-ones, Marty. They're by themselves. We're not focused on stopping those guys. So Scorton has ability to really have a year with a lot of one-on-ones. All right, who do you have next, Marty, in your breakout players?
1: Well, let's go from the one-on-one thing to a guy who I think is best in the 9 technique, but Dallas Turner at the edge for the Vikings. I just think Jonathan Grenard's gone. I loved him coming out. He's athletic. He does need to be in space. Now, I mean, strength was the main concern, but this guy's got length. He's got quickness, quick, short

0: My next guy here is Malachi Starks for the Ravens, who played well last year as a rookie. I think it's really fascinating because, you know, Jesse Minter is going to run this like three safety system that we're seeing a lot in college football that's making its way to the NFL a little bit. You know, things trickle upwards. They go from high school to college to the NFL, and the three safety system in college was really big 2 years ago with Ohio State. And then it really showed last year a lot. Oregon did it a ton. The sort of three safety cover two that allows a third safety sort of roam the field and allows you to sort of show a blanket coverage and move to two high and drop it down, or you can move to one high, but you can do whatever you want with the three safeties. And so Starks might have that little hybrid role where he gets to sort of play a box safety, a deep safety, obviously alongside Kyle Hamilton in that role. But I feel like Starks, you know, is a breakout candidate for me this year, Marty, in that Ravens defense.
1: Yeah, I agree with that as well. And you know, it's with these teams with new coaches, Jeff and Jesse Minter and the defensive change. And that's what I was kind of going back and forth with Devin Lloyd as far as the change first year in the new system. How long does it take these guys? How long do you think it should take them to get up to speed?
0: Half a season.
1: Yeah.
0: What do you think?
1: Yeah, I mean, it's about half the season, but it does affect their growth. But again, I think good coaches come in and try to keep things, you know, the changes to a minimum. So I think the Ravens are going to be, I think their defense is going to be a breakout defense. So I like the Starks pick.
0: You might have a couple left, so just fire them away at me.
1: Actually, I think I got one left, and that's Latu from
0: the
1: Colts. Latu, and I love him. I mean, I really loved him coming out, but there are a lot of teams. I bet half the teams didn't have him on the board because of neck injury, Jeff, right?
0: He had an injury in Washington, and then transferred to UCLA. It was fun. What I liked about him and why I'm excited to watch him this year, Marty, I'm glad you put him on the list, is I think guys that use their hands really well in college have an easier transition to the NFL than guys that are sort of traitsy pass rushers, right? And he uses hands so well in college. He just hasn't transitioned quite yet in the NFL to consistency each and every week. But the toolbox is there, Marty, to have a breakout season.
1: It is. It really is, Jeff. And I, you know, assuming the injury is fine and the neck's fine and not affect him at all. And he's got, you know, some guys just know how to rush the passer, right? Some guys just know how to set up guys. They have that feel, that instinct. That's what he has. And, you know, in order to have that and make it work, you have to use your hands. And he was really, he might have been the top pass rusher coming out in his class, but it was just the injury questions were strong.
0: And again, the injuries did not affect him, I think, while he was at UCLA. It was affected him when he was at his previous school in Washington. But clearly, that's something to look at, especially that neck area when you're a player who's going to be in the trenches.
1: Biggest concern.
0: All right, Marty, let's get to one more NFL future topic here. Comeback player of the year. We talked about a couple of injured guys coming back. Walter Nolan and Mekhi Williams are not on the comeback player of the year board at the moment. But number one, I think the easy answer is Patrick Mahomes +160. I kind of just want to bet on Patrick Mahomes now, just be done with it, just put this in my pocket for the rest of the season. I mean, he's going to win comeback player of the year unless he gets hurt again, right? I mean, it's Kyler Murray's next, the Micah Parsons, the Neighbors. I mean, Mahomes, if he plays 17 games, it's his award to win, right?
1: Yeah, I mean, this is kind of like walking into a classroom for a test and the person in the class before you hands you, slips you the test before he goes in. I mean, I really don't know if there's any other answer that you can use. And I really think he's going to come out and be ready week one.
0: Here's why he's ready for week one. The Chiefs are putting out videos of him passing the football OTAs. They wouldn't do that if he wasn't ready to play. Like, that's a dead giveaway, right? Your team is starting to do that to you. It is interesting. We have 10 seconds here. But there are videos making their way around of players playing in celebrity golf and celebrity softball games. Marty, I'm sure that Stevenson being taken out by someone on a celebrity softball field makes you cringe, Marty.
1: Oh, yeah. That was 12 hours sleep.
0: Yeah, that's not going to happen. All right, guys. We'll be back next week. We'll talk more NFL. Have a great week, everybody.
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2: 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Interesting baseball card coming up here on a Tuesday and a couple of heavy hitters on the mound. As the favorite for the American League Cy Young, someone I know you have a ticket on at 300-1, Cam Schlittler takes the bump. He's a big old favorite, though, Matt, at minus 219. The Guardians on the other side go to New York. They'll throw Joey Cantillo, who honestly, you know, in college football, I have certain teams and coaches I'm always on the wrong side of. Kirk Ferentz in Iowa, I'm always on the wrong, whether I bet on them or

0: against them, I'm wrong. Mm-hmm. Joey Cantillo would be the Kirk Ferentz for me of Major League Baseball. If I bet on him, he stinks. If I bet against him, he's awesome. Plus 179 with Cleveland. 7.5 is the total. How do you feel about Schlittler in this matchup?
1: Well, I like Schlittler in almost every matchup. You know, he's been outstanding. He's a Cy Young favorite in the American League for a reason. And very rarely does he get in trouble in his starts. And last week against the Royals, he was outstanding. I backed him in that one. But the price here is prohibitive, as it should be. Yankees minus 220. So you have one option, and that's do you play the run line with the Yankees, you lay the 1.5, or do you not play this at all? And I'll probably have to pass here because I don't like to play too many run lines. And obviously, what can you do with a 220? There's not much you can do.
0: Well, traditionally, right, they say you don't lay the run line with the home team unless you really love the matchup because you're missing one at bat and the other team could chip away.
1: Right.
0: But what about this? Because you're also missing an at bat if you bet the team total of the home team. But the Yankees are the best team in baseball hitting lefties.
1: Or you can bet the Guardians team total under.
0: Guardians team total under is probably
1: also
0: the safer play.
1: You're also leaving it up to the Yankees bullpen if you do that, right? You can't really bet Schlittler first five because you know, that price is going to be even higher than 220.
0: Totally. You could lay a half a run, but I imagine once that's posted, you're going to be laying a big number. How about the Yankees over 4.5 on the team total plus 105? I think that they're absolutely capable of doing that with so many guys who hit well against anyone, but more specifically against lefties. Rosario and Goldschmidt and obviously Aaron Judge and Ben Rice, they're kind of hitting everyone these days. Now they're letting Ben Rice finally hit lefties. I like the idea of the team total as far as they are concerned. Another game that jumped out to me on the board, Matt, is Toronto going to Atlanta, where it feels like there's a big pitching edge on one side. Kevin Gausman takes on Bryce Elder. Blue Jays are plus 108 on the road. Elder's minus 131 at home. The total is 7.5. I think Toronto is actually a little bit better despite the way things went in Baltimore over the weekend. And Gausman, pretty good numbers last time he faced his former team, the Braves. Good numbers on the road. He's an ace still. He's probably a low-end ace. And by the way, Toronto doesn't strike out. That's something that I do like to highlight with them. And Bryce Elder is a pitcher that doesn't miss a lot of bats. If he's going to pitch to contact, I think Toronto can get to him. And they've got the better pitcher on the bump. I'm going to take them plus 110 on the road.
1: Yeah, I like the Braves a lot. But Bryce Elder is one of those pitchers I will bet against the Braves when he starts. So I would say if you're playing Gausman here, I don't disagree. And it looks like plus 120 is the best number in the market currently.
0: Yeah, that's what I'm going to look at. If I can get a plus 120, I'll be all over that as far as the Blue Jays are concerned. How about Kyle Harrison taking the bump against San Francisco? I mean, one, the Giants offense cannot be trusted to do anything. They throw Trevor McDonald, who's actually not been horrible for the whole totality of the season. But Harrison's a legitimate, you know, long shot Cy Young candidate, about 30-35 to 1. He's a minus 193 favorite, plus 158 with San Fran. Total is 7.5. I'd think about the under here at minus 120 juice.
1: Yeah, how about the Brewers, man? They're hot, and they just keep getting hotter. And Kyle Harrison has done very little wrong so far. Imagine being the GM to let this guy go. Well, Kyle Harrison right now through 10 starts, 51 innings, has allowed 3 home runs, 61-14 strikeout-to-walk ratio, whip of 103. The numbers are great across the board. 10.6 strikeouts per 9, ERA of 157. Right now, Dustin, I'm in this zone where I'm betting on the Brewers or passing. I'm not betting against the Brewers.
0: No, you can't even do that. Now, a guy that you love is going on Tuesday. Davis Martin takes the bump for the Chicago White Sox. Mm-hmm. They're minus 122 favorites on the road in Minnesota facing Connor Prelip. Total in the game is 8. I'd consider taking Martin in this spot on the road, but I like a little bit better. I got a plus price on the White Sox team total over 4.5 at plus 110. They are the third best team OPS-wise against Southpaws, second most homers against lefties. Murakami's out of the lineup, but I still think they can do damage offensively on the road at Target Field.
1: Yeah, that's going to be interesting to see how the White Sox handle this Murakami absence because one of the hottest power hitters in baseball, and he's going to be out for at least 4 weeks.
0: Yeah.
1: And what's he worth to the betting line? Not much. You know, when he's out, Dustin, what's it worth to the betting line? 5 cents, 10 cents? Not even that much.
0: Yeah,
1: probably.
0: Yeah. And probably picture over the course of the time. Is it a win or two?
1: But I feel like he's probably worth a couple wins to the White Sox over the course of time while he's going to be out. Davis Martin, by the way, the one pitcher for the White Sox I'm always looking to bet. And for those who don't know much about

0: Davis Martin. 8-1 so far this season. 67 innings, 3 home runs allowed, 71-14 Ks to walks, and a whip of 0.99 ERA of 2 flat. Davis Martin, one of the best-kept secrets in baseball. I know you know about him, but there are a lot of people who don't. This guy's been outstanding, one of the top pitchers in the American League.
1: He's off 6 innings, 2 hits, 1 earned, 5 strikeouts against the same Twins lineup he's going to see on the road. Really strong numbers. We've seen his Cy Young odds. They've dropped pretty much from 60 to 65 to 1 about 10 days ago, down to 22 to 1. I think they're staying power. I think this is legit. I think the White Sox have found their frontline ace, and he's someone that I'd consider backing every time through the rotation.
0: Yeah, yeah.
1: Is there anything else on the Tuesday betting card that jumped out to you?
0: Well, you know, we already talked about Cam Schwitler with the Yankees, and I think the Reds could be a play for me.
1: It's interesting.
0: The Reds could be a play. I like Andrew Abbott, and I don't like Cameron, the starter for the Royals. And the Reds are priced in that range where I can handle it at minus 130. That was a Royals blowout in the series opener in Cincinnati. I could see the Reds getting one back tomorrow. I do like the pitching matchup there, and I think the price is right. Actually, I'm seeing a one book minus 120, so possibly the Reds.
1: Kind of like the over in that game, too, at 9, right? I didn't bet the over on Monday. Will I bet it on Tuesday?
0: Right.
1: Look, Cameron doesn't miss bats. He's a lefty. He pitches to contact. Cincinnati, 6th in OPS against lefties. They've hit a ton of home runs. They're also 6th in home runs against lefties. Cameron on the road. Abbott's been better than I thought based on the numbers when I looked at it. A little bit worse at home, though, which is concerning. So if I'm doing anything, I'm laying 130 with Cincinnati or I'm going over because I don't trust Noah Cameron right now.
0: All right, that's our baseball betting scouting report for Tuesday.
1: Well, how about the NFL scouting report? Because a huge trade went down on Monday in the National Football League. In case you missed it, the Rams acquire Myles Garrett from the Browns for Jared Verse, a 2027 first, a 2028 second, and a 2029 third. We see the market adjust. The Rams go from 8-1 down to 6-1 to win the Super Bowl. Their win total is 11.5. To win the NFC, they're plus 330. They're the short shot to have the most wins at plus 640 and the favorite in the West at plus 110. On the other side, you have the Cleveland Browns. Now fully in rebuild mode, here is the reaction to the trade going down earlier today on 92.3 The Fan in Cleveland.
2: Let me just be very clear about the emotion of the moment. This is why sometimes it really sucks to be a Browns fan. Because more often than not, my entire life with being a Browns fan, I'm on this end of it. I'm never on the Rams end of it. That's the emotion. There is a sadness. There is a disappointment in this that I can't shake. We can look at the trade compensation, and you're either going to think it's enough or not enough.
3: Think not enough right now.
2: You're going to look at moving on from Miles, and you're going to think to yourself, well, to hell with him or to hell with the Browns. But like just specific to the idea of this trade and what it symbolizes, it's another thing to be tacked on to the worst trade in NFL history, the Deshaun Watson trade. Because if that trade works out, you're not trading Myles Garrett, right? It's another reminder that Andrew Berry walked into Baker Mayfield, Nick Chubb, Denzel Ward, Myles Garrett, and a butt ton of cap space, and we got one playoff win and two playoff appearances, and now we're back in the cycle of suck. I understand there's a lot more than that, and I promise you this is not going to be me 5 hours dumping on this trade. But I have to be honest to the emotion that I'm feeling, which is just cool. Draft picks. Because that's what I give a rat's ass about today.
3: Well, Jared Verse is nice. I like the Verse side of things. I'm surprised. You brought up Jared Verse last week, and in my mind, I think that might be too rich. I don't know that we're going to get someone like that in return. The other parts of this is, I think, what fans are going to rail on. I think when fans dreamed up this trade, they thought 3 first-rounders, you really start to rebuild this thing, and you go from there. The idea that it's 1 first-rounder, Jared Verse, and then a 2nd and a 3rd, it just doesn't seem like enough for a lot of fans.
1: Matt, as the Browns fans not happy with this trade, but you and I kind of like it big picture.
0: Who are these delusional fans who think you're getting 3 first-round picks for Myles Garrett?
1: Fans. That's what they are. Fans. They're message boards.
0: Well, you got 2 first-rounders. Jared Verse was a first-rounder 2 years ago. You get another first-rounder, so you get 2. I think you should count it that way. And then you get a 2nd-round pick and a 3rd-round pick. I give the Browns an A for this trade.
1: I agree.
0: I think it was a very good trade for Cleveland. Now, hilarious what that radio host said, because I agree. The cycle of suck. That's what the Browns are stuck in.
1: Right? Well, how about this?
0: But I will say that the Browns need to be

0: bad in 2026, right? And how many games did they win with Myles Garrett putting up 23 sacks? Five games. In 2026, if they're bad, you're going to be picking near the top of the draft in a loaded quarterback draft.
1: Win total 6.5, juice to the under -160, but they're not even the favorite to have the fewest wins. Arizona +240, the Dolphins +395, the Jets 9.5-1, the Raiders +980. How are the Browns 11-1? They're going to start who? Deshaun Watson off an Achilles, Shedeur Sanders, and they just lost their best player of the last 10 years. Right. Might be worth a look. Fewest wins at 11-1. He's Matt Humans. I'm Dustin Sweetelson. Stay with us right here on VSiN Primetime.
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13: Dive into the NBA Finals coming up in a second. A little bit more here on the NFL quickly. I mean, there was a great tweet earlier today. Say basically the haves and the have-nots, like in these divisions. But the Rams, this is from Johnny Venable. There are layers and levels to the NFL. One team in the NFC West is trading for Myles Garrett. Another is having a public contract dispute with Jacoby Brissett.
14: Yeah. How high are those point spreads when they play?
13: Oh man.
14: No kidding.
13: That sums it up right there.
14: Yes.
13: And so VSiN subscribers, and we highly recommend and suggest that you become one if you're not already, vsin.com/subscribe. Every day you get a great email from Bill 80, and he includes a ton of links in there, best bets, all of it. Today, I had no idea that this was going to be a thing. every single year around this time leading into the football season, we are asked, because Derek Stevens on the show tomorrow, and he will bring in the schedule grid that they create here at Circa for Survivor. And people have asked for years, can I order that? And Derek always says, nope, sorry. That's kind of the, that's one of the special perks for those people who come out and traveled and stay at our property and get into the contest. You can buy it when you're here. Bill 80 included today in the VSiN Daily a link, and I was like, wow, Derek changed his mind on this. You can go to like circalasvegas.com and search for this, or store.circalasvegas.com. They right now you can buy two versions of it, the small one or the big one that he comes in with, and he'll have one tomorrow. Uh-huh. It's $15 for the small, and for the large one, it's $32.50.
14: That's great.
13: Wow, they're finally selling this bad boy.
14: Right. Good move. Good move. Go get it. Everyone loves it.
13: Mm-hmm.
14: Thing's fantastic.
13: All right, so
14: glad they changed up.
13: Have you bet anything yet with the NBA Finals?
14: Champagne, most threes in the series, plus 270.
13: Mm-hmm.
14: And I'm waiting, and just I don't really have a strong opinion on what's going to happen. It's just fantastic that this is the matchup. It would be historic if the Spurs win. 65-1 before the season. Not even close. The record, Golden State, was 28-1 the first year they won it with Curry. And the Knicks were 35-1 when they were down 2-1 against Atlanta. Other than Michael Jordan, I think we're getting to record ratings on what this is going to be, that this is the finals matchup most people wanted to see. And when we go to New York, probably the most expensive ticket in sports history, especially if we go to a game six.
13: Uh-huh.
14: So it's a tough series. I'd say over 5.5. I hope it goes long. Probably Brunson to have the most points in the series. There's a lot of creative stuff and a lot of stuff that's up there. A great job by the books with the creativity. But I was going to be strong on San Antonio because of the Knicks layoff and how they struggled against the Cavs in game one when they were down 22. But how do you win 11 games in a row, play the best 11-game stretch in the history of the sport, and you come out a 5.5-point dog? That doesn't seem right.
13: Well, so a couple things on that. One, if the Spurs were laying 3.5 at home to the Thunder, now they're 4. It's basically down to 4.5 against the Knicks. You're telling me the Thunder are 1 point on a neutral over the Knicks? That's obviously not accurate.
14: Mm-hmm.
13: So 5.5, like how worse should the adjustment actually be? And I would also say that maybe getting involved in play might not be a bad idea because the Wemby minutes in the first quarter have been so extraordinary. And they've been getting out to these great leads. But there's also this.
14: Right.
13: Scott Seidenberg, VSiN host, tweeted this out on Saturday night. Teams off a game seven versus teams off a four-game sweep since 2002. 3-14 straight up, 4-13 ATS. In the first quarter, those teams are 3-13-1. In the first half straight up, they're 2-14-1. I took the Knicks immediately on Saturday night, plus 5.5. I laid 14 cents with it.
14: Well, the Knicks are so good offensively, and that's why it's going to be a whole different series for San Antonio.
13: Mm-hmm.
14: Because you could just play a one-man zone with Wembanyama out there, like Windhorst talked about. And it was is incredible just how big he is. And you have so many guys on OKC that struggle to shoot and score. Not this team. I mean, these guys are on fire, and there's so even Shamet. There's so many guys at McBride. The bench is strong, so it's going to be a whole different look and a whole different series, and the Knicks did well against them in the regular season. If you want to throw that out, fine. But how well they played in the adjustments that Mike Brown has made, I think it's going to be a difficult – I think it's a high-scoring series. I think it's going to be tough for the Spurs to guard and get stops, but it's all about matchups also and who's guarding who. To me, you cannot put Towns on Wemby.
13: I don't think they're going
14: to. That's a mistake. Is it going to be OG? How are they going to handle that?
13: Did they put Hart a little bit on him?
14: Possibly, yeah. But also, I mean, Wemby had 5 fouls with 7:50 left in the game. That could have got hairy, and things could have changed right there. So it's awesome that we don't have to talk about officiating as well with the floppers.
13: Well, at least going into it, we don't. I hope we don't throughout either.
14: Yeah, we should be fine now. So, and that was also beautiful basketball from SGA. I love the degree of difficulty.
13: Oh, he was so good in that game.
14: And the contested shots and the long-distance shots, and he only fell down twice. That was a top-five performance in his career, I felt, how he played, not getting much help.
13: Game 7 is how the entire series should have played out.
14: That's right. I agree.
13: And game for some reason, it just didn't.
14: That's right.
13: Yeah, you're exactly right there. So also, by the way, Paul, let me point this out. One of the reasons

0: reasons why I also bet the 5.5 is because I just assumed that the Knicks were going to be a very heavy public side here.
1: Right.
0: Right. And potentially I was going to have some decent closing line value here. Right now it's 1 point of CLV. We're going to see where the number goes. Thomas Gable was on this network, and I hope that we can get him on this week, from the Borgata in Atlantic City. He basically explained that it's getting into the Eagles territory the first year they went to the Super Bowl with Hurts. So they lost eventually to the Chiefs in the Super Bowl that year, but they couldn't stop the Eagles' money. It was a faucet that could not get turned off. And he said that's exactly what we're seeing right now and have been seeing with the Knicks. He also said that when the Knicks play, those games are heavily written, just like an NFL game.
1: I'd love to talk to him.
0: Yeah. So I anticipate
1: to get buried. I mean, to win all these games by double digits,
0: yeah.
1: But one,
0: yeah.
1: It's been free money in an ATM for Knicks fans.
0: Sure. So I anticipate that's. Well, how does that break down though? Because it's the Knicks and everybody who's going to be on, you know, rooting for them. But you also have Wemby on the other side, where I mean, he's taken over, man, as Mr. Popularity.
1: Yeah, I know. This is scary. And Adam Silver's NBA. This won't happen again. They got three straight top five picks and turned it into Wemby, Castle, and Harper.
0: Pretty good.
1: 22, 21, and 20 years old. That's how you go from 34 wins to the finals and how good Harper was. And as Gelt said, Fox is actually expendable. I know Paul Bovey's coming on later, and he likes Fox most assists. I also see, I think it was Zach Cohen who had that as well, to lead the league, to lead the series in assists. That's a popular play. But this is a tough series. And I can certainly say the ship has sailed because OKC was as high as minus 450 a couple weeks ago, if that was the matchup. And then now you're seeing it was as low as $1.80. The Spurs were like, they got as high as 390. Now you're seeing it got as low as like $1.70, $1.80 series price.
0: Here's a comp to the Spurs team and why I'm concerned about them winning the NBA title. What you just talked about, all these young guys. Most points in a single postseason by players age 22 or younger. The 2011 Thunder scored more than 1,200 points by players 22 or younger. This year's Spurs team, second most ever. Remember, the Thunder, the narratives here line up beautifully. The Knicks have not super popular. They have not won a championship in 50 years, right? That season in 2011, the Thunder went and played LeBron James and the Miami Heat. The Thunder had home court, and they had all the hype with Durant and Westbrook and Harden, and I believe they took game one, actually, against Miami. And the whole storyline was, is LeBron ever going to win one? Because the year before, they lost to the Mavericks. And again, Mr. Hot Potato there didn't want anything to do with the basketball.
1: Mm-hmm.
0: And they finally overtook that 2011 Thunder team because they were so young. I kind of see it that way in this series. Breaking news, it is official. A.J. Brown is a New England Patriot.
1: Would Brunson be the best Knick ever if they win this? Remember how bad they were? He changed everything by one signing. And if they can win the title and end this drought?
0: Well, I know a lot of old-school Knick fans are going to have a tough time getting past Patrick Ewing. However, if they win a title here...
1: Yeah, I think it's more Frazier and Willis Reed.
0: Yeah.
1: I think he passes Ewing already.
0: Yeah.
1: But also with the games being more spread out, I think that helps San Antonio. This has never happened before either. You go sweep, and every opponent you're catching now is off a seven-game series. It's three in a row now that their opponent's been off a seven-game series. And that's big. But certainly with these games stretched out more, it kind of helps San Antonio.
0: Listening to Zach Cohen with a great podcast here on a daily basis at VSiN called Hardwood Handicappers. His breakdown in Champagne, just much like you, he thinks that the Knicks are going to put Brunson on him to hide him defensively.
1: He's not shy either.
0: Oh, no. He'll go bombs away, man.
1: Is that an all-timer? Is that just incompetence with the Sixers waived him so they could give Matt McClung a 10-day so he could enter the dunk competition and wear a Sixers uniform?
0: Oh.
1: That's why they lost the guy?
0: Wait until we run down some of this stuff coming up at 5:15 Eastern time.
1: I love the balance, though. Seven guys were in double figures in Game 7.
0: Oh. All right, huge trade today in the National Football League. I think the guy who broke it, Tony Rizzo, ESPN Cleveland, is going to join the program coming up next.
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9: 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Taylor Hall, he's at plus 700. Conn Smythe Trophy is awarded to the most valuable player during the Stanley Cup playoffs. 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
10: 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Just wear Vegas gear and you're in. Derek Stevens to run it all down. Zach Cohen to talk NBA Finals. Brian Mahoney also to talk NBA Finals live from San Antonio. And Jeff Seeley with a little bit of golf. 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
1: So I don't think the Eagles are in play. The Rams are the team I heard is interested. I'm not going to lie. I just had somebody tell me, Chris, if you can believe this, they showed me a text that said the deal has been done for a while.
2: With the Rams?
1: I don't know. It didn't say with who. It's speculation running rampant.
3: What a morning. There you go. That was on ESPN Cleveland. We head out now to the Progressive guest line. Tony Rizzo joins the program now. My God, can you expand on this? Thanks for the time, buddy. I hope you're doing well. The deal had been done for a long time before today's news?
4: Well, here's the deal. Thanks for having me on, guys. First of all, kudos to Myles Garrett because he went about this the right way. Nicole Lynn, his Clutch Sports

0: is his agent. Last year, he went on Radio Row and said, I want to be traded. And the Browns said, pound salt. This year, they worked behind the scenes. Now, the only team they had were the Rams. The Eagles traded for Gernard on draft night, draft days, draft deal. So they had the Rams, and the Rams did not want to give up. Jared Verse was the key to this deal. When the Browns didn't draft an edge rusher, guys, on draft night, everybody said, well, Miles is here at least to start the season. Lo and behold, they threw in Verse, 25 years old. He's a former defensive rookie of the year, two-time mm-hmm. Pro Bowler. He's a good player.
1: Uh-huh.
0: Not Myles Garrett, but he's a good player. That was the key to this deal. So they're going to sell it this way. Two ones, a two, and a three. Verse is a one. Next year's one. The 28, whatever, 2 years down the road, two and a three. Those are assets the Browns now can go into the draft with. The Browns are dead set on drafting a quarterback in this quote-unquote quarterback-rich draft. I've been hearing that for the last 2 years. I think Mendoza was the only guy worth it this year. But we'll see. That's what this deal was about. Kudos to the Rams. They're going all in. And I heard you talking about draft night and taking Ty Simpson.
1: Yeah.
0: Peter Schrager said, and I believe him, he said the Rams told Stafford, sit tight. We're going to get you one of the biggest presents you've ever had, and that was the defensive player of the year. And that's why they took that kid where they did on draft night in the first round.
1: When did you have this information?
0: Last night it started.
1: Uh-huh.
0: And I called BS because I've heard it. But, guys, they made a move to his contract a while ago that signaled this could be possible.
1: Yes.
0: And the Browns, go back and find me. Go back and find me the sound where the Browns say we're not trading Myles Garrett this year. They said that last year. Mm. They didn't say it this year. They were very careful with their words.
2: Good observation. If I told the Browns right now, you can finish 3-14 this year and have the number one overall pick in the draft, would they sign up the second?
0: Probably, Mitch. Probably. They don't believe in Sanders, and Watson is, they're just trying to get whatever they can out of him. As far as Miles goes, guys, Myles Garrett on the Rams makes him the favorite to win the Super Bowl.
2: Oh,
0: Myles Garrett on the Browns got him 5-12 last year.
2: Yeah.
0: Come on.
1: That's true.
0: Until you find the quarterback, yeah, Myles Garrett's a completely different player on the Rams than he is on the Browns.
1: No, I remember I was watching
0: you. And by the way, he wanted out of here. The guy wanted out of here. Come on, he didn't want to be here. And Monken tipped it off. How about this? So right before the trade was announced, they asked Monken, are you assured Myles Garrett is coming to mandatory minicamp next week? And Todd Monken goes, I'm not assured of anything.
1: And that's the alarm bell. Very good. So you start the Archie Manning talk, but I mean, you know, this motley crew, this ugly list, Manziel, Whedon, Sanders, Quinn, Couch, they can never get it right. Are they going to get it right? You need a star quarterback and a guy who's going to be around for 10 years.
0: Guys, we don't have a lot of faith, but the last 2 years, Andrew Berry's done pretty good at the draft. After 7 years, maybe he's figured it out. They have some good young talent. That's their path to build. They want to build through the draft. The problem is, in a Browns fan, you got to hate this. I'm trading one of the best players, if not the best player in football, to a team that's trying to win a Super Bowl, and I'm building for the future. That sucks.
2: Well, overall, what is your opinion of the trade, like long term, and then what is the reaction that you're hearing from people inside the NFL?
0: Barely enough. Barely enough. Two ones, a two and a three, barely enough. They had two ones for Max Crosby. Hey, come on, man. Myles Garrett is 10 times better than that. For what you're giving up, I think it's barely enough. Now, you got to hit. Guys, if you don't get your quarterback, none of this is worth anything.
1: Yes.
0: Okay?
1: Yes.
0: This is a move for the Browns next year. They're said to be four or five kids that can play. I doubt they'll get the first pick. The Jets are going to stink and have three number one picks. By the way, let those sweepstakes begin. The Browns and Jets are tanking for a quarterback next year. That's what's going on.
2: Well, so Paulie brought this up in the first segment. One look that he would have would be Rams most wins. I'll flip it and do we want to get involved with Browns most losses?
0: Our analyst, Tony Grossi, said without Myles Garrett, the Browns might have won one game last year. I think it's going to cost you a few. Jared Verse is a good player. I don't know. He got a new DC. Schwartz is gone.
1: Yeah.
0: Guys, new offense, new defense. What are they, 6.5? Oh, God. Good luck. I don't know.
1: Yeah.
0: I go under right now.
1: I know. I'm
0: I
1: with
0: go
1: you.
0: Under right now.
1: I watched you the day after the home game against the Steelers. You've never seen something like that where they were so afraid of him and they didn't want him to get the record that they ruined what they did offensively, and the Browns won the game because he was so intimidating and they were so concerned about let's not get him a sack.
0: Guys, I heard you, and I agree, Mitch, you bet. Rams didn't have pass rush, but I'm telling you, they got one now. That guy affects every play. He was held. I've never seen anything like it, truly. If you watched every play on defense, which I did last year and every year, if you watch every play, you could call holding on every play for Myles Garrett. He's a hell of a player, still in his prime. By the way, he'll love L.A. He wanted out of Cleveland. Don't forget. Again, this is good work by Myles and Clutch Sports. They wanted out, and they didn't say anything, and they got out. Behind the scenes, they must have really been hammering the Browns for the Browns to make this move. When Todd Monken took the job, he said, I came here because of players like Myles Garrett and Denzel Ward. And a couple weeks later, he said, no, I haven't heard from Myles Garrett. One-word answer. Mm-hmm. Somebody goes, have you heard from Myles Garrett? He goes, no.
1: Yeah.
0: And then today, he goes, I'm not assured of anything. So something changed from January to today.
1: Okay, this is available at numerous spots. It was as low as $1.70. Are you adamant Watson starts week one?
0: I would bet on that.
1: Okay.
0: You got to stay healthy. You know, guys, the guy's been injured a lot. I mean, people just... You know, he ran a lot. He got injured. He took a bunch of hits. Is that changed? I don't know. I have to see it. But right now, he's ahead of Sanders. They don't see Sanders. They haven't committed anything to Shador. They're treating him like a fifth-round pick.
2: Every player included in this, quarterbacks as well. Myles Garrett is a top what player in the league?
0: Oh, he's got to be top five. I know he's not a quarterback. But, guys, he affects... You're going to see a lot more of him now because he's playing for the Rams. How about Myles Garrett? He's going to the Rams, man. He's going to a major market. He's going to the Rams, a Super Bowl contender. He's got to be happy right now.
2: Yeah.
0: That guy's not going to – he plays every play, man, every play.
2: Yeah, for some reason we can't have that discussion in this country about a non-quarterback being the mm-hmm. best player in the league, but I would also present to you Ray Lewis and also go back to the 80s. I mean, Lawrence Taylor was arguably – like the best player of all time. I mean, that's what the dude did, and he would disrupt everything. You know what I'm saying?
0: Well, if he does what the Rams think he's going to do, we'll be having that discussion.
1: Yeah.
0: Because he'll be on a team that makes a difference. He's been, you know, in Cleveland, come on. I mean, you know, even though he set the sack record, it wasn't even a big deal. He's in New York. Would you imagine?
1: True.
0: Imagine what that would have been?
1: Yeah.
0: Oh, my God.
1: What do your listeners say?
0: They'd have given him up down the parade of the champions over there. They'd have given him a float.
1: Yes. What'd your listeners say about the Cavs just running it back after getting swept?
0: Oh, man. I can't believe it. Guys, I'm in shock. What's going to change?
2: Nothing.
0: What's going to change? I mean, I don't. Like, you know, the guys, their attitude, where were the guys that played game 7 against the Pistons? They looked like, now, I know it was a different opponent, but the Knicks are, I don't know. They're good. I give them a chance. I do. But where was Mobley and Allen the way they played in game 7? They lost that lead in game 1, and it looks like they let go of the rope. That's unacceptable in this town. You can get beat in the ninth inning with 2 outs to win a game 7 of the World Series. You can give up a 98-yard drive with 5 minutes left to go to the Super Bowl. You can't quit. You can't do that here.
2: Yeah,
1: they did.
2: I'll tell you this. One of the first reports I saw after the Thunder lost, they have no interest in Giannis, but they do have a lot of interest in Evan Mobley. What are we doing here? Why would they trade for him?
0: They liked him coming out of the draft, Mitch. Go back and look it up. Their GM liked him a lot. And somehow they didn't get him. And I'm sure the Cavs are going to have all the discussions, but right now their message to us is we're planning on running it back. And the Harden thing, the Harden thing real quick is because they made a wink-wink deal when they acquired him that he gets another year.
2: Yep. All right.
1: Yes, they did.
2: God bless, buddy. Thank you for the time. We appreciate that.
0: Thanks, boys. Always.
1: All right.
2: Tony Rizzo, ESPN Cleveland. Had the news before anybody else today. Myles Garrett to the Rams. Unreal. Win, lose up next. The Carolina Hurricanes became the first team since 1983 to pull this off. Incredible detail from Pauly coming up next.
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4: On the next, a numbers game. Drew Dinsick joins us to talk NBA Finals, Spurs and Knicks, his preliminary thoughts and his bets, plus any French Open tennis that he has remaining for the day. Jay Kahn on the Stanley Cup Final beginning tonight between the Vegas Golden Knights and the Carolina Hurricane. Mark Borchardt on Major League Baseball. And how about some World Cup? Let's break it down. Paul Carr with 6 out of the 12 groups. Let's go A, B, C, D, E, and F with Paul. 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
4: Back on a numbers game, live from Circa Resort Casino in downtown Las Vegas. Gil, Kelly, and a cast of thousands. Guys behind the glass already sort of, they it wasn't enough that I said, hey, we'll go to the NBA Cup every year. They were already like, so are we going to the NBA Finals, Dad? That's what they said. Darnell.
8: Well, y'all treated us. You treated the kids last time.
4: We are
8: right?
4: Not going to the NBA Finals. By the way, you hear this? Like the prices in New York are so expensive that you can. It's cheaper to fly to San Antonio, yeah. Go to that game,
8: get a hotel, rent a car, have a nice dinner, fly back. Yep, incredible, man.
4: Those Knicks fans, they're something, huh?
8: What do we? We looked it up last week. $100K to sit by the floor.
4: We get Sweet Speedy the book. Oh, Super Jerk is back.
8: What's up, Super Jerk?
4: Super Jerk reacting to our last segment with Greg Peterson. He goes, this poor kid could have a podcast.

0: on his dating life. Why do you say this poor kid? He lives a happy life. What are you talking about, Super Jerk? He lives a great life. Two podcasts, the baseball betting podcast, and of course, Coast to Coast Hoops, where he has longevity streaks on both of those also. The college basketball one for years and years and years. Hasn't missed a day.
1: What, you more impressed that he does a podcast every day or runs every day?
0: Running every day. Because, you know, if you put your mind to it, you could do a 15, 20, I don't know how long his podcast is. He tends to do 4-hour ones during college basketball season. But the 12 miles a day. He says you just got to get the job done. That's what he said off air.
1: Yeah.
0: I go, it's not a job. That's how his brain works.
1: By the way, he also Maya Chwalinska? Who is this girl?
0: Maya Chwalinska.
1: We had her the second week of the French Open.
0: I had her as a big dog earlier this week. Yeah, she's headed to the quarters.
1: Jeez.
0: Yeah, it's going to be Kalinskaya versus Chwalinska, Svitolina versus Kostyuk, Andreeva versus Gerstea, and Schneider awaiting the winner of Sabalenka Osaka, which I expect to be Sabalenka.
1: I might have just threw a few bucks down on Tiafo to win the whole damn thing.
0: That was not good. Shouldn't have done that. Warrior 013, Matt, maybe she just couldn't get enough of your game breakdowns, Greg Peterson. Pretty sure the car sleepover would have been a compliment. Well, he did sort of tell me off air. There was like a, I don't know, she properly mixed her meds.
1: Anyway, yeah, it sure sounded like there was something like that.
0: I'm glad she's out of the car. Zachary Singleton. Had the Reds most wins in the month with you last month, had Phillies at 15-1 last month, and made it to the last day again.
1: Mm.
0: All for nothing. I can almost taste it. Got any takes for June? Yeah, Zachary, we did the whole thing last week. Let's update that now, shall we? Here's the May most wins, by the way. This is final now that we're in June 1st. Special numbers game investigation reveals that June has begun. This is the logjam that resulted in the end of May. The Brewers end up winning outright at both Circa and William Hill Caesars. The reason I say it that way, remember, is because William Hill Caesars is a dead heat, but Circa would then go to tiebreakers. Those did not come into effect. Fewest losses, best run differential. The Brewers beat the Rays, Dodgers, Braves, White Sox, Phillies, and Guardians all by one win.
1: Wow. As always, on a numbers game, congratulations to the Brewers, their players, their front office, and everybody that put together this fine team for the magical run that was May.
0: Champagne was popped. It was amazing. Corks were popped in the champagne. It was amazing. I don't know if you guys saw that. And in a tradition unlike any other in baseball, bunting on July 4th, throwing out the first pitch, you name your favorite tried-and-true baseball tradition, the Guardians gacked the month on the final day.
1: Oh, man.
0: Brewers win it by one. By the way, the Mariners were our team. They did not finish in eighth. They finished in 13th. Only, I say, 4 wins behind in the end. So while our Reds was in play the entire time in March, April, and only lost at the very end, and they finished, I think, two wins back, the way that the cookie crumbled at the very end there, the Mariners ended up finishing 4 wins back, which is kind of amazing, and never had a shot.
1: Yeah.
0: But the handicap remains, you know, a good one, though it did not become a winning one. By the way, the bottom teams, in case you were wondering, Rockies second worst at 8-20, and your Detroit Tigers, 6-22. Look at the Rockies' run differential, minus 76 in the 1 month.
1: When are we getting fewest wins in the month?
0: We should, by the way.
1: Come on, Biggio.
0: I mean, the Tigers would have been... The Tigers would have probably gotten you a great price.
1: Right.
0: Here's the, I tweeted this out yesterday. So this is the May most wins odds, pre-flop odds at Caesars and at Circa. Remember, in May, they both did this. Remember, March, April versus April was a little fakakta. But here we have the Brewers end up cashing for Caesars and Circa sports folks at 40-1 and 32-1 respectively. I can't, like in retrospect, I'm like, were they that long? And they were. The one I want to point to, by the way, Tampa Bay, who finished in second, right, 75-1 and 40-1 respectively. Then it's the Dodgers in the mix as always. That's why they're the favorite every time, the short shot. But look at the White Sox, Kelly. The White Sox were 300-1 and 200-1 respectively at Caesars and Circa for the month of May. One win back. I guess at Circa they would have lost the tiebreakers too, but at least for a dead heat,
1: yeah,
0: that would have been a heck of a dead heat at 300-1 for them.
1: Who won April?
0: Well, let's show those. Do we have that? If we continue with the tweet, did we not continue with the tweet? Oh, Danny has it. Okay, March, April.

0: is the Atlanta Braves, followed by the Dodgers, and then, of course, reflected in the standings. Our team for June is the Chicago Cubs. We did a whole thing on that last week, and I gave my reasons for that. Got them at 12-1. I see them like at +650 now at Circa.
1: Oof.
0: Is this the current now at DraftKings? DraftKings posted. The Cubs are 10-1 there, so you can get almost as good of a number as I got them. Dodgers are +340. They should always be the short shot. Yankees, who were my number two. Remember, I went 6-5-4-3-2-1 last week in terms of who I considered. My Yankees were my runner-up, so there you go. Yankees are going to win it just because they were my second choice. 7-1. Phillies are 10-1. They were consideration in there as well. Cubs at 10-1 is my play. And the Mariners, who we had in May, they're 11-1, along with the Brewers. Everybody else, starting with the Diamondbacks, 12-1 or longer. So the Cubbies are the play. Let's go.
1: The Dodgers are just the Scotty Scheffler of this.
0: For sure.
1: It's incredible. Second both months so far? Actually, all three, right? If you did the March, April, or just April, and then
0: March,
1: May.
0: April, or May, yeah. Were they April also? I can't remember now.
1: Yeah.
0: Atlanta, the most consistent, Dodgers right behind them. Rick Olier. Hey, Gil, when's football? People, it's so funny, the anti-basketball or the anti... Actually, I don't know if it's that now or if it's just that we're down to the
1: everything
0: finals.
1: Everything slows down.
0: We're down to the finals and everything, so everybody's ready for football. We'll get there. Kelly and I do this thing, though. We were talking about it a little this weekend. Kelly and I kind of slow play football more than others just because it's all football immersion come football season.
1: Mm-hmm.
0: It's going to be mid-August, beginning of August. It's all football. So we try to slow play it a little bit in the summertime.
1: I do have some breaking news for you.
0: Please.
1: You're not going to be shocked by it because you expected it was coming, and we talked a little bit about it last week, but 23-time Grand Slam winner Serena Williams officially making her return to professional tennis.
0: Is she saying doubles yet?
1: We'll play doubles next week at the HSBC Championship, the tournament announced this morning.
0: Yeah, that's the Queen's Club, I believe. Yeah. She's going to play singles. You don't come back out of retirement to play doubles. She's going to play singles. Yeah, we talked about it last week. It was the morning Sinner got knocked out. I said, there's even bigger news than tennis.
1: You think she's going to do like a few tournaments of just doubles to like ramp up?
0: Yeah. And then she's going to play. I guarantee she's going to play singles at Wimbledon.
1: Yeah.
0: Yeah. That's awesome.
1: So what does that give her? Like three tournaments?
0: Literally three weeks. Four weeks.
1: Yeah. It's grass so quick. So quick.
0: Real Knicks. Like Hoops, I too had a horrible first date recently. Maybe he and I should have gone on the date together. Sure, the physical attraction wouldn't have been there, but talking run lines and bullpen ERA would have been way better. And he could have taken me to Texas Roadhouse. That's the other thing Hoops said off air. He said, more Roadhouse for me. And Joe at TheJoe3232, love the show, gents. Thanks for getting me through my mornings. I just noticed the guy in your intro that says, the numbers tell the story. They always do. Sounds just like your old producer, Jeff Parlay. Keep up the good work. It was not Jeff Parlay, the Grover Cleveland producers. I am informed by Rob Moreno, the great Rob Moreno, that is from the show Billions, mm-hmm. Season 2, Episode 1, I believe is what he told me. It's when hedge fund manager Bobby Axelrod, played by Damian Lewis, he says the quote, while discussing horse racing and investment strategies, in the scene he explains how watching the vets bet heavy and late at the track taught him that thorough data-driven analysis always uncovers the truth of a situation.
1: There you go. Great show.
0: From Billions. People had trouble identifying Charles Barkley, saying, he's one of the greatest of the analytics. Barkley as well. We'll come back with Noops. Alex Noops Christensen talking NBA Finals. See if he has any French Open plays left on the slate today. It's a numbers game at Visa, the Sports Betting Network.
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2: Welcome to the GM Shuffle. Jeff Schwartz, Marty Herney, presented by DraftKings. DraftKings, the crown is yours. It is June 1st. It is officially now another week closer to NFL season, and June 1st allows for NFL teams some freedom of movement and some salary cap space created, and we'll see some moves potentially next 24, 48 hours. Marty here. We'll talk about some of those along the way. We'll talk about our breakout defensive players as well and the news and notes of the National Football League. Marty, let's start with a story that is college football now, but could move over to the NFL. Texas Tech quarterback, formerly of Cincinnati, Brennan Soresby, admitted that he has wagered a lot of money on plenty of sports, including college football. He went to rehab for gambling addiction. He's back from that rehab. And as we are talking right now, Marty, on June 1st, in the morning, there is a hearing right now in a court in Texas to figure out whether or not he will be eligible, or there'll be injunction, at least right now, for him to play in college football this season. And if there is not, he might go to supplemental draft. So quickly about the gambling part of this. So it very clearly feels like there's an addiction here. He transferred thousands and thousands of dollars to friends and family. To-

0: the wager for him. He made bets on Indiana football while he was on the team. Now, he was not playing at the time. He stopped betting before he was playing, but bets over NHL, NBA, PGA. He just made a lot of bets, Marty. And first and foremost, is there a problem with this gambling addiction part of him as a football player?
1: I think that's what teams will have to figure out. And this is a really touchy situation, Jeff, with the whole gambling thing. And it really is, it's almost more of a big picture issue than it is about the player, just because this is really important about the message that's being sent. And I called a couple people, and I'm not 100% sure, but I don't think, so let's say that he can't go back to college and he applies to the supplemental draft. Well, teams are going to say, okay, if we take him, are we sure he's going to be able to play this year? I don't think, and I'm not 100% sure, but I don't think that the NFL can suspend him or prevent him from entering the draft or playing on a team until something happens after he signs that NFL contract. If they did that, I think the NFL Players Association would balk. So this is a really touchy situation for a lot of people involved. Now, if you're a team and you're looking at this situation, and here's a guy, here's a quarterback who he's got traits now. I mean, he's got athletic ability. He's 6'3". He's got a decent arm. He's not, you hope the accuracy gets a little better. He would probably, I think, start off as maybe a low first, second round pick next year. But with everything that's around him now, and one of the things we make mistakes doing this as general managers, and you make good moves by this, but the word value keeps coming up, and you're saying, okay, if we think he's got a shot to come in here and start this year, start working with us this year in training camp, if we could get him in the sixth or seventh round, what's wrong with doing that? And then they would not have, whatever team did that, wouldn't have the pick for that round the next year. I always hated the supplemental draft, Jeff, because all your scouts are on vacation. I mean, it's the one time that everybody's gone. Coaches are gone. Scouts are gone. So you had to come back, and you had to have your ducks in a row before everybody left, and then come back and decide if you were going to do it. Most of the time, we did not. But this is a really interesting case to me, Jeff, because, I mean, it's a talented quarterback who you would think is going to drop fairly quickly if get taken at all in this supplemental draft. Is he worth the risk? Yeah. And I think that's going to be people will have a better idea after talking to him and finding out the entire situation.
0: I think I'm one who gamble a lot, Marty. All right. The rule of thumb is always you should gamble the amount that you can afford to lose, right? That's the rule of thumb.
1: Right.
0: And,
1: right.
0: But I do it. I do a lot of it, but I do it in moderation. Right. I mean, it seems like this was controlling his life, right? There are wagers he made in the report. He was making wagers at a baseball game, pitch by pitch, whether there would be a strike or a ball. He was making wagers again on the football team that he was playing on. Now, at the time, he wasn't on the field, Marty, but he was still placing wagers on the team that that he was playing for. It seemed to be a real problem. I think the question is whether or not the rehab will do enough for him, right? And whether or not he gets the NFL and he gets more money, Marty, and feels the urge to want to wager on the National Football League, feels the urge to want to wager on things that really he's not allowed to. I guess that really only is football. I'm absolutely okay with the idea that, people mature, they change and get a second chance and whatnot. And he should be able to get all those things. But the question is, and the NFL teams will have is like, is this really kicked? Right? Is this done? Are we going to hear about a gambling scandal with him at some point in the future?
1: Yeah. I mean, is this immaturity or does he have a problem
0: Address. I think both are probably true, Marty. I mean, he's still a college-level kid, but he knew what he was doing because he was sending money to people. Like, he knew what he was doing. He knew that he wanted to gamble. He knew that because he was in a state in Texas where it's not legal at the moment, right? And so he was sending money to people to make wagers for him on his behalf. If that, to me, is a pretty big deal, right? Like, And it's not the first time. He's not the first.

0: This is
1: the worst nightmare for every general manager. It's for the league office. I mean, your stomach turns, my stomach turns. But let me ask you a question, okay? So let's say this: his college career is done. Let's say the appeal doesn't go through. He can go into the supplemental draft, and the league says, listen, we can't affect his, we can't stop him from playing unless something happens at this level. Jeff Schwartz, you're the GM of a team who needs a quarterback. Do you take him in the sixth or seventh round?
0: I would. Why not just make him a free agent? Have him be eligible to be signed by anyone that wants to sign him.
1: Well, I think it has a lot to do with you have to go through the process, and he would have a different advantage. Supplemental players would have a different advantage. You didn't. So you go through this process. I would not be surprised. Again, teams and league, this is a really touchy issue. If he does go in the supplemental draft, teams would probably let him go through and sign him as a free agent just because you don't have that stat tag. Listen, this is a public issue, right? And it's a perception issue. And it's a lot better taking a guy as a rookie free agent, and if something goes askew, than rather saying, oh, they spent a sixth-round draft choice on him. I mean, it's just a perception thing. But if you get that close, I think that's what some teams are going to have to decide. But there's a lot of scouts doing a lot of background work right now in our mumbling that their vacation time's being taken away. But I mean, it's a really important decision. It's important information for teams to get.
0: The Minnesota Vikings have hired a new general manager, Nolan Teasley, from Seattle. They have Kyler Murray, as we know, JJ McCarthy. They have Kevin O'Connell as their head coach. Maybe their Brandon Sorsby team. I really doubt that's his first move on the job. Marty, what'd you make of the hire here of Nolan to Minnesota? He spent 13 seasons with Seattle, obviously. Started as an intern, advanced as assistant general manager. Feels a lot like the Brandon Bean story from Carolina going all the way up to become to Buffalo. What do you make of this hire here?
1: There's a couple different takes here, and I think they're very interesting. Number one is I love the fact that they hired a guy that worked his way up from the bottom, spent it with the same organization, learned from maybe the best general manager in the league. I think that it's important note here that Kevin O'Connell, I guess, developed a relationship with Teasley through John Schneider over the last 12, 13 years. And that's important because of this. Everybody going into this thing up in Minnesota, all I read was, you know, they should keep Rob Brzezinski in the role he was in, doing contracts and doing the front office administration, and then hire a personnel guy to work with Kevin O'Connell. That's what they did. I think that Kevin O'Connell, I think from the outside, has the final decision-making process on this.
0: Does this affect at all Kyler Murray, Jim McCarthy competition?
1: It does not, but I tell you what it does. And one of the questions I want to throw to you later is, could the Vikings be the surprise team this year? Because I think that Kevin O'Connell has the final stamp on anybody they bring in. If he final stamped Kyler Murray, it makes me feel better about what he thinks. And if the Vikings get a quarterback, they're going to be a force. They're going to be a factor. And if you look back the last few years, I mean, the Commanders 2 years ago, you know, the Seahawks this year, the Patriots this year, somebody's going to pop up out of nowhere.
0: They absolutely are. And you know, I think Minnesota, again, I mentioned this a lot. They won a lot of games last season. I don't think we give them quite the credit for that because the quarterback turmoil they had there. They have a really good roster. You add in Kyler Murray, but they're probably going to start. Even though, you know, there was some awkwardness with the Kyler Murray. I don't know if you saw Kyler Murray and JJ McCarthy sort of give two different answers on the quarterback room there in Minnesota. I thought that was kind of interesting. Obviously, one guy, Kyler Murray, I think knows he's going to start, knows the role he's in. McCarthy probably not happy about where things are standing right now for him. But coming up next, we're going to get to some more NFL news with Tom Brady. But first, DraftKings has the Minnesota Vikings win total 8.5, Marty, over under. I think over 8.5 is one of my favorite wagers heading into the football season.
1: Agree. I mean, I like the way. I have so much faith in Kevin O'Connell. I think the organization's good, and I like the way.

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1: It seems like they're on the rise here. If Murray can just stay within himself, he can make this happen for Minnesota. Not having to do too much. Let's talk about what Tom Brady said about practice squad players, something near and dear to my heart. 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
7: 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The minuscule ERA. 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
1: All right, back on the GM Shuffle, talking NFL news and notes, and then we'll get into our breakout players on defense for the 2023 season. We have a wide range of guys here, Marty, from old guys, young guys, a couple guys we mentioned. Well, one guy we mentioned last show because he also can be an offensive breakout player. Just kind of funny that he can be offense and a defensive breakout player. Exactly. So we'll do defensive players here in a few minutes. Tom Brady was on the podcast Championship Mindset. I mean, look, Tom Brady, no arguing his mindset, no arguing his will to win, his work ethic, his dedication, all those things. Maybe the best to ever do it in National Football League. But he says something very interesting about practice squad players. I'm going to try to read some snippets of what he said because I think it's important to talk about as someone who was on the practice squad. Basically, he started talking about how practice squad players, you see them in practice, Marty, right? And we've all been here before. I've been here. You've been here. We've watched these practice squad guys. They do really well, all right? And you're like, okay, let's call you up, right? Like we have an injury. We need some more talent in a position. So we call up the practice squad player. They get an opportunity to play. So Tom Brady is sort of paraphrasing what he said. This is exactly what he talked about. Here's what he said. And these guys are like, they weren't prepared for it. So whatever we saw in practice against where there were a lot of pressure, now they're put in a situation where there's an expectation for performance. They never have to personally deal with that. And then they fail. And that's

0: What I realized was a lot of guys in the practice squads, they don't want to be elevated to the roster. They're very happy living this life where they can tell their family and friends, which they have no problem with, which I have no problem with, as Tom Brady talking right now. But the reality is a lot of guys don't want the pressure of dealing with the top. So essentially he's saying that the practice squad players, Marty, are okay just being on practice squad and never be elevated to the active roster. And some would prefer just to take the practice squad check and live their life that way. So just a couple of things about the practice squad check versus the National Football League check. Obviously, you get a decent money in the practice squad. I think it's $200,000 now. But you don't get the benefits, Marty, right? You don't get the actual benefits that come with the National Football League player on the practice squad. The pension, the 401k, the health savings plan. You don't get credit seasons. You don't get insurance post-playing career for 5 years. You're not on the active roster, right? So, yes, you get physical cash, right? You're doing a job, but the benefits post-career aren't there on practice squad. And then another thing, like, I was on practice squad for an entire season, okay? Yes, you're on the team. You are. You practice on the team, go to meetings, but you don't travel to games for the most part. So some places take their practice squad every now and then. I remember you guys took us to California first game of the season. It's like a thank you for being on, you know, being on practice squad. Plus, I think we went out early, practiced on Friday, so we had to go
1: with
0: out early anyways.
1: Practice Friday. Yeah. With more of that than the thank you. Hey, you're working. Hey, we're going to fly you to California to work for a day and then fly you back. Boy,
0: so
1: you know,
0: like practice on. I remember it was Dante Rosario caught a touchdown pass to win the game, last part of the game in San Diego in 2008. I was like, oh, wow, this is NFL's fun. But we're not part of the team, man. We don't travel the hotel for game days. We don't travel on road games. On game day, you're basically a ghost, right? You should be. I'm not saying that we should be anything better. Right. But the problem I have with this statement is that Tom Brady insinuating that a lot of practice squad players don't want to play in actual games because of the pressure. And there's two different things here, right, Marty? It's absolutely true that there are players that get called up and aren't ready to play and aren't good enough, right? There's so many practice squad all-stars, right? We know that. We see those guys in practice. Right. But I don't blame him for anything he said there. I mean, he's absolutely right. But the part about guys not wanting to be elevated, I think, is completely off base. We all want to be elevated. We all want to play in actual games. Now, whether or not we're good at those games, and whether or not we realize when we get up there, oh, like, this is too hard, or we're not good enough for this, that's a different story. But we all want to play in the NFL games. We want to be an active roster. We want to make plays. We want to get the second contract. We want to, you know, have generational wealth, like all things that come from playing many years in the NFL. We want insurance, we want a pension, we want a 401k. We want the glory of playing actual football games, Marty. So I disagree very strongly with the idea that there is a large percent of practice squad players that don't ever want to be elevated to the NFL. The pressure is there, absolutely. And there are players that bust. There are players that come up to the NFL from the practice squad. They get the playing. They're not very good. But it's not because they don't want to be there, Marty. They realize afterwards, I'm not good enough. Like, it is what it is. So I don't think that take is a very good one from noted practice squad player Tom Brady.
1: Yeah, I tell you, Jeff, as GM over the years, I learned that everybody speaks and sees things through their own lens, right? So when somebody like Tom Brady makes a statement, I look and say, okay, 6th-round quarterback, Hall of Fame, maybe the best quarterback to ever play the game. So he has high expectations for guys no matter where they come. And I think human nature is to be kind of harder on the guys that you see as you know, kind of coming from the route that you came from and saying, hey, you need to work harder, you need to care more. Everything that made Tom Brady great, he wants to see in every player. Well, first of all, that's not going to happen all the time. But secondly, I think that if that's the case, the blame goes to the front office and then the coaches. If you get guys that don't want to play, it's a little different rules these days when Tom was talking most of the time about his career. And even with you, Jeff, where now you can bring up two guys every week and it's basically a 55-man roster, so they can come up and play. But practice squad guys, like receivers, they just run cards. I mean, they don't run plays. They don't deal with the mental part of it during practice. They don't get any physical reps

0: to hone their mental reps. It's they go on the other side when the first team defense is on the field. They come and they run all the routes on from the cards that we think the other team's going to use the coming Sunday. So while they get the physical practice, they don't get the mental practice. And I don't think I always thought back in 20 years ago, I would say I thought the offensive line was the hardest position to come in and play right away. I think the game has changed. And I'd like your opinion on this, Jeff. I think the game has changed over the last 10 years or so. I think wide receiver is the hardest position to play coming directly into the NFL. So I don't think it's a matter of want to.
1: Are we throwing Kordak out? Is that the Russian? Yeah. I mean, quarterback's hardest to play. Quarterback's the hardest to play, obviously. Right? We're throwing like quarterback out.
0: Obviously.
1: Yeah.
0: Throwing quarterback out.
1: I mean, offensive line's hard to play just because the college game is just so different. And so is wide receiver, right? And college is such a different game. You know, Marty, what's so interesting, too, is I played with a couple of guys who did not want to play in the NFL. And they were active squad. They were active guys. There were guys. There's absolute guys that just don't want to play. There are guys who don't want to practice, but want to play in the games. I know those guys. The guys never wanted to play in the games ever. No one wants to practice. I would rather not practice, but you have to. There were two games in my career, Marty, I didn't practice during the week because I was hurt and just sort of tried to play in the game. And it was the two worst games of my life. It was terrible to try to play in a game when you didn't practice all week. It's so hard to do that. You have to practice. And yes, Tom Brady expects excellence from everyone, which is great. We should all expect excellence from everyone. But it's not because guys don't want the chance to play in the NFL. It's because guys aren't good enough. They're nervous for the moment. They're overwhelmed. They're called up too early. And some guys just don't have it. There were so many practice Hall of Famers, man, that just were so good in practice that just weren't good in games. It had nothing to do with them wanting to be on practice squad forever. There's a limit to in practice squad, right? You get only a certain number of years on practice squad, even though those rules have changed over time. And there are guys certainly that are happy on practice squad. I'm not denying that there's not any guys that are like that, but I thought this comment was just really off base from a guy who, look, Tom Brady never played practice squad. Like, I'm sure he had, Marty, in a given year, how many conversations did Marty had with a practice squad football player about their desires in life?
0: If you didn't come every day and give your best, he was going to get on you. He just has no patience for that. But I don't think it's effort, Jeff. I think sometimes guys improve. And as a general manager, as a personnel evaluator, as an evaluator, you want coaches and other players to give guys time to develop because there's no such thing as instant coffee. I mean, it takes time. You know that. It takes time and hard work. And when you see the guys out on the practice field that aren't practicing hard or look like they don't want to play, then the personnel department should just switch them out. But I don't think it's a matter of effort. I really don't. I think it's some guys struggle with the mental part. You have to learn it. It takes time. And I just think it takes time to improve and mature as an NFL player. And that's what I think the job of coaches, I think people, we have to give these young players time.
1: Especially those defensive linemen, they don't know anything. It takes them a long time to figure out how to play the NFL. Those guys just don't know nothing. We, on the other hand, offensive linemen, know everything. Let's get to some make the playoff markets here on DraftKings. Do you have a team sort of that everyone is eyeing, like they're making the playoffs, but no, I have them out?
0: That team for me might be the 49ers.
1: I mean, the Patriots just strike me as a team that just from their schedule last year to this year.
0: Patriots. And then I would throw Detroit in.
1: And I don't think these are bad teams, by the way, but this is the way the NFL works, right? There's you go up 1 year, you go down 1 year. The NFL's made to be a 9-8 league, an 8-9 league, right? So we'll talk June 1st, roster decisions, and then we'll get to our breakout players next. GM Shuffle, presented by DraftKings Network.
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11: All right, back here on the GM Shuffle, the NFL has decided that June 1st lets you make roster moves that alleviate the cap and help you out for next year. I still have never understood this. You've explained it many times, so maybe it's refuse to understand it, but this allows you to spread cap space out over certain years, and so we see trades and other things occur roster wise this time of year. What do you expect to happen here next couple of days?
12: Okay, what you just said worried me for 30 years, Jeff. That I was so technically the rule says after June 1st. So if you made a mistake and put that transaction in before 4 o'clock. You probably cost your team millions and millions of dollars of acceleration. So those are the little things that keep you
11: after
12: up at night.
11: June 1st.
12: Nobody
11: Thank you, Marty.
12: Picks up.
11: Very
12: it's
11: important.
12: After June 1st. Yeah. So when you trade or release a player before June 1, the signing bonus proration that he's got in future years, if you do it before June 1 or on June 1, that accelerates into this year's cap.
11: So a couple of players that, their money will move around here. Kyler Murray, Cousins, Njoku, Wyatt Teller, Greenlaw, McManus, Tua, Bradley Chubb, all their money, I guess, on June 1st. We'll save more for the cap for some of these players that were released with that June 1st designation. Do you expect any other trades? I don't really see much

0: on the horizon for in the NFL right now. I think teams are still looking at their rosters. I was trying to figure out. There's still OTAs. I don't really see much movement outside of maybe the AJ Brown trade. Do you?
1: No, I don't either, Jeff. And it used to be that there were more cuts, you know, more cuts of the veteran players that had proration after June 1. But that really, you haven't seen that in recent years, really. So I don't expect a lot of movement. There's always going to be a surprise.
0: 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All right, Marty, breakout players 2026 on defense. We have a varying degree of that. We have different players too, which is nice. So we'll kind of go back and forth here. Marty, who's your first defensive player?
1: I'm probably going to go with the obvious, and it's the same guy I talked about as my offensive player last week, is Travis Hunter from Jacksonville. I have now read they're putting him over the corner full time, and I just think the guy's too talented, Jeff. I mean, you know, you've been saying for a year that you got to put him at one position. It's too much too early to have him play both, and I think you were exactly right. When you move this kid to one position and have him play, he's just too good, Jeff. He's got instincts. He's got quick twitch. He's really got everything that you're looking for. I just thought he would have been a great receiver, and I would have put him there first. But listen, he's going to be a amazing corner as well. So I think that's the first breakout guy, just because there's going to be so much attention on him. And whenever he does something, it's really going to gain a lot of attention.
0: Again, I just hope he sticks to one position, and I think it's corner. And
1: they sound like that's what they're doing right now.
0: And maybe he wants to play nonstop, but you gotta tell him, like, dude, we're in charge. Sorry, like, this is the way it's gonna work. The first guy that came to my mind when I heard this, and I'm a Chiefs fan, so maybe this is the reason why, was Noel Williams, who is gonna now take over full time. Because McDuffie walked out, Jalen Watson McDuffie was traded. Jalen Watson was walked out of free agency, and Williams, he didn't play a ton last year. So our last four games, but dude, he played really, really well, Marty. And this is a player that fits the mold of what Spags has done over the years, where he has sort of had a guy as a rookie, sort of sit and hang out. And then get an opportunity when the older guys leave and becomes an immediate star. 6'1", 200 pounds, Cal. Again, played really well last season given the opportunity at the end of the year when guys were hurt. So Noel Williams was one of the guys I thought first in my head as a player that I think this year will have a breakout year for the Chiefs.
1: Yeah, I agree with that. It's so hard, Jeff, because we're just, you know, you're looking at all these guys, and basically what I'm looking at is I'm looking at a lot of guys that I went into schools and saw and just loved their athletic ability and fell in love with the player. And, you know, my next guy would be N'Kobe Dean, who just went from the Eagles to the Raiders. And, I mean, you talk about smart, instinctive, quick trigger, acceleration, bursts to the ball. Will form tackler, will hit you, has everything you want in a linebacker, smart, will wear the green dot for the Raiders. You know, it's always been his height that people have been talking about, but I just think that this is a guy, he comes in now, I think he's gonna get a full-time role with the Raiders, and he's gonna make a huge difference, not only on the field, but I tell you what they're doing, Jeff, they're getting leaders. Mendoza's a leader, N'Kobe Dean is a leader, and I love what the Raiders are doing. They're building the team up down the middle. I just like I like a lot of what the Raiders are doing. And I love the head coach. I don't know how much improvement they can make immediately in 1 year, but I think it's gonna be more than a lot of people think. I just really like what this team's doing.
0: Okay. N'Kobe Dean is a great starting point for conversation here on sort of size when it comes to players. Now, I understand that there are measurables, right, that have to be met to play the National Football League for the most part, right? But there's also the film, Marty. And N'Kobe Dean was so good at Georgia that it felt like he'd be good in the NFL. And obviously fell to the third round here. And the Eagles got, again, another steal of a draft pick. Would you draft him in the third round? Like, did the measurables really bother you that much? I feel like he's a good football player. Draft him because he's a good football player. I feel like we just forget sometimes that the film is the thing that matters the most.

0: most.
1: I wouldn't have to draft him in the first. I mean, he wasn't in the third round. Yeah, that's Howie Roseman just got that. You know, he just picks up the scraps because this guy was a first round talent, Jeff. He wasn't a third round player. I mean, this guy was a first round talent, and he was on our board right in the range where we were picking, and he was in the conversation. He lost out. And again, I go back to the Antonio Brown story. I mean, he was still there in the second, obviously, too. But I just think that he is he's too good a player, and he is such as good a player he is, as good on the field as he is. He's even that much better off the field, Jeff. I'm really impressed with what the Raiders are doing right now.
0: My next player, Marty, is Jacob Rodriguez, the Dolphins linebacker, who's just got drafted. And he reminds me so much of Schlesinger last season, Marty, that a tackling machine, a Texas Tech, Schlesinger was at UCLA, comes to the NFL and does the exact same thing in the NFL in year one, Marty. Just has a bazillion tackles. I don't think this guy has any weaknesses. I've watched a ton of his film. He's incredible. Instinctual athlete. 128 tackles last year in 14 games. 52 solo tackles. He had four interceptions last year. He forced, four fumbles as well? Excuse me, seven fumbles last season he forced. I know a breakout player might not be a rookie per se, but I think that we look at the season and think, like, Dolph got the best linebacker in the draft, and we will look at him as ascending into sort of that all-pro caliber discussion after year one. What do you think about Rodriguez?
1: Yeah, I like him a lot. It's just, where does he fit, Jeff? And again, with linebackers especially, and it's really the scheme that they go into. And what I like about it is I think that he is going to fit what they're doing. But I think that scheme is so important, especially for linebackers.
0: Scheme is important. So we'll see. Obviously, they have a defensive coach now in Miami. He'll get an opportunity, I would imagine, to be in the middle of that defense. And they'll be behind a lot of games. So have an opportunity, I think, to make a ton of tackles in space and show his ability to move as teams run the football on them a lot. I mean, Schlesinger, same thing last year, right? Like, just had a ton of opportunities to make tackles. His defense was on the field a ton last season. At the end of these games, they're running the football, so it's just making tackles. So it does feel like they're going to follow the same path here with Jacob Rodriguez. Come up next, we'll finish our discussion about breakout players on defense. But first, Marty, NFL Rookie of the Year odds are out with our partners at DraftKings. Reuben Bain is a slight favorite, then David Bailey, then Reese and Styles. The laying down, you got to go all the way down to find Jacob Rodriguez at 22-1 here. I've already wagered on Rodriguez to win NFL Rookie of the Year. These pass rushers, I think, are hard to win Rookie of the Year. You got to put up a ton of sacks. You don't know if you're in a situation to get those sacks. So Rodriguez, 22-1. The other guy that kind of caught my attention, by the way, was I don't like taking the favorite. Malachi Lawrence for the Cowboys, that name is in my head as another long shot. 20-1 is a potential defensive end pass rusher.
1: What is Sonny Styles?
0: Sonny Styles is 7.5-1.
1: Is that too low for you?
0: No, I would do that.
1: Because I think he's got a great chance, too. I mean, that's the team that was in the NFC Championship game 2 years ago, and their defense has gotten younger and faster, and I think he's really going to be a big part of it.
0: I'm with you there. And look, I think that was a great draft pick for Washington because it fits perfectly with what they need on that defense. We know Dan Quinn coach defense. We know that linebackers under Dan Quinn have done a really good job and just slots in perfectly as that green dot a player immediately. Let's do some more breakout players next.
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5: 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Zach Cohen to talk NBA Finals. Brian Mahoney also to talk NBA Finals, live from San Antonio. And Jeff Seeley with a little bit of golf. 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
9: All right, the GM Shuffle. 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We appreciate the comments from our last episode. I'm not sure that people appreciate our comments so much, Marty, but they did a comment, which is very nice. I commented back. I will answer. I do have a YouTube channel, so I spent a lot of time on there, and you could find me there as well. But go to our page GM Shuffle. Leave us a comment about the show. Leave us a comment about you, who you think will be a breakout defensive player of the year, or any thoughts on Tom Brady's comments, anything else. GM Shuffle, at the GM Shuffle, 369,000 subscribers. So we're 369. Sorry. I misread that wrong. We're growing, though, Marty. Every week we get more and more. So we appreciate all those subscribers.
10: We try, Jeff. It's
9: we're moving up, and it's the off season. We're moving up. I love it so much. So please subscribe. It costs nothing to subscribe. It helps us out a lot. If you like listening to the show, please do that. Let's get back to Marty, our defensive breakout players here. Who's next on your list?
10: Let's go with we talked about fit, Jeff, and this is going to be really important here. But Devin Lloyd, Carolina Panthers. I love Devin Lloyd. When I went into Utah, you talk to scouts, you talk to some scouts that have been in, and you get guys' opinions. I didn't like doing much of that, but

0: some had a question of instincts on Devin Lloyd. And you go into the school and you watch the tape and you watch practice, and man, this guy is big, athletic, twitchy, explosive. You know, if he can rush the passer, if he's out in space and basically, you know, see ball, get ball, I tell you, I think he's one of the best defense players in the league. I love him. Now, the question was at Utah is, do you put him in the middle? Is he a green dot guy? I thought you could do that. I thought his instincts were good. I thought that this guy cares about football, and it might take him a half second to diagnose, a little a half second longer. But when he sees it, he goes. And I just think that fit will be where the Panthers use him will be very important. But listen, he made a lot of turnovers and big plays in Jacksonville. I just think this guy's career should go like this because his athletic ability, his love for the game, hard to beat. So I really do like, I like a lot what the Carolina Panthers are doing, and I really like the Devin Lloyd side.
1: I watched him a ton at Utah. I covered the Pac-12. I echo everything you said about him. You know, the big interception was against Mahomes last year. Was that last year when he had the big interception to turn that game around? Yeah. On the Monday Night Football, I think it was.
0: Athletically, he's just amazing.
1: I will say with another Carolina Panther, I think I mentioned briefly at the end of the last show, but Nick Scorton, led the team in pressures with 31 last year and had 5 sacks as a rookie. You could see last year this is sort of, Marty, what you want to see in a rookie, right? Like, you just sort of see the gradual climb throughout the season to where a player feels way more comfortable at the end of the season than the start of the season. And we saw that develop. And Carolina needs him, right? Now, they signed Phillips, of course, but they need someone to rush the passer who's young, right, who has an ability to be a breakout player. If you go from 5 to 9 to 10 sacks in year 2, you got Williams on one side, so they're probably doubling him, right? They're looking the eyes to him. You got Brown in the interior defensive line. Like, you're going to get a lot of one-on-one rushes, Marty. I could see Scorton being a guy who ends up in that sort of around 10 sacks range this season with the continual improvement of his game.
0: Yeah, because everything around him is getting better, Jeff. And I do think the Panthers are a team that the arrow's up. They're going in the right direction. Dan Morgan and Canales have done a great job there, I think. And I think they're only going to get better. But, yeah, I think that there's so many. Once you get more weapons around, that's what people understand is good players help good players, right, Jeff? So the more good players he's got around him, they can't, you know, and he can't be doubled. Even a guy like Devin Lloyd, he can blitz and come from anywhere. So I think that they have that their improvement as a defense in whole will help their individual stats.
1: It's true. You look, when we go to scout a team, and you're sitting there in the meeting room and you circle those game records, right? And you circle the guys you need to worry about. And then the other guys, they get a lot of free matchups, Marty, a lot of one-on-ones, Marty. They're by themselves. We're not focused on stopping those guys. So Scorton has the ability to really have a year with a lot of one-on-ones. All right, who do you have next, Marty, in your breakout players?
0: Well, let's go from the one-on-one thing to a guy who I think is best in the 9 technique, but Dallas Turner at the edge for the Vikings. I just think Jonathan Grenard's gone. I loved him coming out. He's athletic. He does need to be in space. Now, I mean, strength was the main concern, but this guy's got length. He's got quickness, quick, short area change. And I think that he's going to be asked to fill a bigger role this year. And I think he will do it. And again, just like we talked about, the Vikings have a lot of players around him, so he's going to get help. But I think Dallas Turner's going to have a really good year.
1: It does feel like a guy kind of growing into his own, right? That's what it feels like.
0: He's got the skill set. Yeah. I mean, he is quick, fast, and rangy.
1: And you can't obviously teach those traits, right? You either have them or you don't. No. And you have to obviously use them to your ability. My next guy here is Malachi Starks for the Ravens, who played well last year as a rookie. I think it's really fascinating because, you know, Jesse Minter is going to run this like 3 safety system that we're seeing a lot in college football that's making its way to the NFL a little bit. You know, things trickle upwards. They go from high school to college to the NFL, and the 3 safety system in college was really big 2 years ago with Ohio State. And then it really showed last year a lot. Oregon did it a ton. The sort of 3 safety cover 2 that allows a third safety sort of roam the field and allows you to sort of show a blanket coverage and move to 2 high and drop it down, or you can

0: long do you think it should take them to get up to speed?
1: Half a season?
0: Yeah.
1: What do you think?
0: Yeah, I mean, it's about half the season, but it does affect their growth. But right. Again, I think good coaches come in and try to keep things, the changes to a minimum. So I think the Ravens are going to be, I think their defense is going to be a breakout defense. So I like the Starks pick.
1: You might have a couple left, so just fire them away at me.
0: Actually, I think I got one left, and that's Latu from
1: the
0: Colts. Latu, and I love him. I mean, he I really loved him coming out, but there are a lot of teams. I bet half the teams didn't have him on the board because of neck injury, Jeff, right?
1: He had an injury in Washington, and then transferred to UCLA was fine. What I liked about him and why I'm excited to watch him this year, Marty, I'm glad you put him on the list, is I think guys that use their hands really well in college have an easier transition to the NFL than guys that are sort of traitsy pass rushers, right? And he uses hands so well in college. Right. It just hasn't transitioned quite yet in the NFL to consistency each and every week. But the toolbox is there, Marty, to have a breakout season.
0: It is. It really is, Jeff. And I, you know, assuming the injury is fine and the neck's fine and not affect him at all. And he's got, you know, some guys just know how to rush the passer, right? Some guys just know how to set up guys. They have that feel, that instinct. That's what he has. And, you know, in order to have that and make it work, you have to use your hands. And he was really, he might have been the top pass rusher coming out in his class, but it was just the injury questions were strong.
1: And again, the injuries did not affect him, I think, while he was at UCLA. It was affected him when he was at his previous school in Washington. But clearly, that's something to look at, especially that neck area when you're a player who's going to be in the trenches. All right, Marty, let's get to one more NFL future topic here. Comeback player of the year. We talked about a couple of injured guys coming back. Walter Nolan and McCall Williams are not on the comeback player of the year board at the moment. But number one, I think the easy answer is Patrick Mahomes +160. I kind of just want to bet on Patrick Mahomes now, just be done with it, just put this in my pocket for the rest of the season. I mean, he's going to win comeback player of the year unless he gets hurt again, right? I mean, it's Kyler Murray's next, the Micah Parsons, the neighbors. I mean, Mahomes, if he plays 17 games, it's his award to win, right?
0: Yeah, I mean, this is kind of like walking into a classroom for a test and the person in the class before you hands you, slips you the test before he goes in. I mean, I really don't know if there's any other answer that you can use. And I really think he's going to come out and be ready week one.
1: Here's why he's ready for week one. The Chiefs are putting out videos of him passing the football OTAs. They wouldn't do that if he wasn't ready to play. Like, that's a dead giveaway, right? Your team is starting to do that to you. It is interesting. We have 10 seconds here, but there are videos making their way around of players playing in celebrity golf and celebrity softball games. Marty, I'm sure that Stevenson being taken out by someone on a celebrity softball field makes you cringe, Marty.
0: Oh, yeah, that was 12 hours sleep.
1: Yeah, that's not going to happen. All right, guys, we'll be back next week. We'll talk more NFL. Have a great week, everybody.
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6: 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There isn't really a blanket statement you can make. Look, at Naira, usually when it rains like this, you want speed on the dirt. Usually speed will really hold well on those sloppy tracks up

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1: You mentioned, like, if you don't always know how the track's going to play, like, you'd love to say a blanket statement, like, Naira speed's always good. There are days at Saratoga where you want to close when it rains. 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
4: On the next A Numbers Game, Drew Dinsick joins us to talk NBA Finals, Spurs and Knicks, his preliminary thoughts and his bets, plus any French Open tennis that he has remaining for the day. Jake Hahn on the Stanley Cup Final beginning tonight between the Vegas Golden Knights and the Carolina Hurricane. Mark Borchardt on Major League Baseball, and how about some World Cup? 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
8: 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I mean, the Niners are almost an afterthought now at this point in time, and they're a very good franchise.
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2: 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Interesting baseball card coming up here on a Tuesday, and a couple of heavy hitters on the mound. As the favorite for the American League Cy Young, someone I know you have a ticket on at 300-1, Cam Schlittler takes the bump. He's a big old favorite, though, Matt, at minus 219. The Guardians on the other side go to New York. They'll throw Joey Cantillo, who honestly, you know, in college football, I have certain teams and coaches I'm always on the wrong side of. Kirk Ferentz in Iowa, I'm always on the wrong. Whether I bet on them or against them, I'm wrong. Joey Cantillo would be the Kirk Ferentz for me of Major League Baseball. If I bet on him, he stinks. If I bet against him, he's awesome. Plus 179 with Cleveland. 7.5 is the total. How do you feel about Schlittler in this matchup?
3: Well, I like Schlittler in almost every matchup. You know, he's been outstanding. He's a Cy Young favorite in the American League for a reason. And very rarely does he get in trouble in his starts. And last week against the Royals, he was outstanding. I backed him in that one. But the price here is prohibitive, as it should be. Yankees minus 220. So you have one option, and that's do you play the run line with the Yankees, you lay the 1.5, or do you not play this at all? And I'll probably have to pass here because I don't like to play too many run lines. And obviously, what can you do with a 220? There's not much you can do.
2: Well, traditionally, right, they say you don't lay the run line with the home team unless you really love the matchup because you're missing one at bat and the other team could chip away.
3: Right.
2: But what about this? Because you're also missing an at bat if you bet the team total of the home team. But the Yankees are the best team in baseball hitting lefties.
3: Or you can bet the Guardians team total under.
2: Guardians team total under is probably the safer play.
3: You're also leaving it up to the Yankees bullpen if you do that, right? You can't really bet Schlittler first five because, you know, that price is going to be even higher than 220.
2: Totally. You can lay a half a run, but I imagine once that's posted, you're going to be laying a big number. How about the Yankees over 4.5 on the team total plus 105? I think that they're absolutely capable of doing that with so many guys who hit well against anyone, but more specifically against lefties. Rosario and Goldschmidt and obviously, Aaron Judge and Ben Rice, they're kind of hitting everyone these days. Now they're letting Ben Rice finally hit lefties. I like the idea of the team total as far as they are concerned. Another game that jumped out to me on the board, Matt, is Toronto going to Atlanta, where it feels like there's a big pitching edge on one side. Kevin Gausman takes on Bryce Elder. Blue Jays are plus 108 on the road. Elder's minus 131 at home. The total is 7.5. I think Toronto is actually a little bit better, despite the way things went in Baltimore over the weekend. And Gausman, pretty good numbers last time he faced his former team, the Braves. Good numbers on the road. He's an ace still. He's probably a low-end ace. And by the way, Toronto doesn't strike out. That's something that I do like to highlight with them. And Bryce Elder is a pitcher that doesn't miss a lot of bats. If he's going to pitch to contact, I think Toronto can get to him. And they've got the better pitcher on the bump. I'm going to take them plus 110 on the road.
3: Yeah, I like the Braves a lot, but Bryce Elder is one of those pitchers I will bet against the Braves when he starts. So I would say if you're playing Gausman here, I don't disagree, and it looks like plus 120 is the best number in the market currently.
2: Yeah, that's what I'm going to look at. If I can get a plus 120, I'll be all over that as far as the Blue Jays are concerned. How about Kyle Harrison taking the bump against San Francisco? I mean, one, the Giants' offense cannot be trusted to do anything. They throw Trevor McDonald, who's actually not been horrible for the whole totality of the season. But Harrison's a legitimate, you know, long-shot Cy Young candidate, about 30-35-1. He's a minus 193 favorite, plus 158 with San Fran. Total is 7.5. I'd think about the under here at minus 120 juice.
3: Yeah, how about the Brewers, man? They're hot, and they just keep getting hotter. And Kyle Harrison has done very little wrong so far. Imagine being the GM to let this guy go. Well, Kyle Harrison right now through 10 starts, 51 innings, has allowed 3 home runs, 61-14 strikeout to walk ratio, whip of 103. The numbers are great across the board. 10.6 strikeouts per 9, ERA of 157. Right now, Dustin, I'm in this zone where I'm betting on the Brewers or passing. I'm not betting against the Brewers.
2: No, you can't even do that. Now, a guy that you love is going on Tuesday. Davis Martin takes the bump for the Chicago White Sox. Mm-hmm. They're minus 122 favorites on the road in Minnesota facing Connor Prelip. Total in the game is 8. I'd consider taking Martin in this spot on the road, but I like a little bit better. I got a plus price on the White Sox team total over 4.5 at plus 110. They are the third best team OPS wise against southpaws, second most homers against lefties. Murakami's out of the lineup, but I still think they can do damage offensively on the road at Target Field.
3: Yeah, this is going to be interesting to see how the White Sox handle this Murakami absence, because one of the hottest power hitters in baseball, and he's going to be out for at least 4 weeks.
2: Yeah.
3: And what's he worth to the betting line? Not much. You know, when he's out, Dustin, what's it worth to the betting line? 5 cents, 10 cents? Not even that much.
2: Yeah,
3: probably.
2: Yeah. And probably picture over the course of the time. Is it a win or two?
3: But I feel like he's probably worth a couple wins to the White Sox over the course of time while he's going to be out. Davis Martin, by the way, the one pitcher for the White Sox I'm always looking to bet. And for those who don't know much about Davis Martin, 8-1 so far this season, 67 innings, 3 home runs allowed, 71-14 Ks to walks, and a whip of 0.99, ERA of 2 flat. Davis Martin, one of the best-kept secrets in baseball. I know you know about him, but there are a lot of people who don't. This guy's been outstanding, one of the top pitchers in the American League.
2: He's off 6 innings, 2 hits, 1 earned, 5 strikeouts against the same Twins lineup he's going to see on the road. Really strong numbers. We've seen his Cy Young odds. They've dropped pretty much from 60 to 65 to 1 about 10 days ago, down to 22 to 1. I think they're staying power. I think this is legit. I think the White Sox have found their frontline ace, and he's someone that I'd consider backing every time through the rotation.
3: Yeah, yeah.
2: Is there anything else on the Tuesday betting card that jumped out to you?
3: Well, you know, we already talked about Cam Switler with the Yankees, and I think the Reds could be a play for me.
2: It's interesting.
3: The Reds could be a play. I like Andrew Abbott, and I don't like Cameron, the starter for the Royals. And the Reds are priced in that range where I can handle it at minus 130. That was a Royals blowout in the series opener in Cincinnati. I could see the Reds.

0: getting one back tomorrow. I do like the pitching matchup there, and I think the price is right. Actually, I'm seeing a one book minus 120, so possibly the Reds.
1: Kind of like the over in that game, too, at 9, right? I didn't bet the over on Monday. Will I bet it on Tuesday? Right. Look, Cameron doesn't miss bats. He's a lefty. He pitches to contact. Cincinnati, 6th in OPS against lefties. They've hit a ton of home runs. They're also 6th in home runs against lefties. Cameron on the road. Abbott's been better than I thought based on the numbers when I looked at it. A little bit worse at home, though, which is concerning. So if I'm doing anything, I'm laying 130 with Cincinnati or I'm going over because I don't trust Noah Cameron right now.
0: All right. That's our baseball betting scouting report for Tuesday.
1: Well, how about the NFL scouting report? Because a huge trade went down on Monday in the National Football League. In case you missed it, the Rams acquire Myles Garrett from the Browns for Jared Verse, a 2027 first, a 2028 second, and a 2029 third. We see the market adjust. The Rams go from 8-1 down to 6-1 to win the Super Bowl. Their win total is 11.5. To win the NFC, they're plus 330. They're the short shot to have the most wins at plus 640 and the favorite in the West at plus 110. On the other side, you have the Cleveland Browns. Now fully in rebuild mode, here is the reaction to the trade going down earlier today on 92.3 The Fan in Cleveland.
2: Let me just be very clear about the emotion of the moment. This is why sometimes it really sucks to be a Browns fan. Because more often than not, my entire life with being a Browns fan, I'm on this end of it. I'm never on the Rams end of it. That's the emotion. There is a sadness. There is a disappointment in this that I can't shake. We can look at the trade compensation, and you're either going to think it's enough or not enough.
3: Think not enough right now.
2: You're going to look at moving on from Miles, and you're going to think to yourself, well, to hell with him or to hell with the Browns. But like just specific to the idea of this trade and what it symbolizes, it's another thing to be tacked on to the worst trade in NFL history, the Deshaun Watson trade. Because if that trade works out, you're not trading Myles Garrett, right? It's another reminder that Andrew Berry walked into Baker Mayfield, Nick Chubb, Denzel Ward, Myles Garrett, and a butt ton of cap space, and we got one playoff win and two playoff appearances, and now we're back in the cycle of suck. I understand there's a lot more than that, and I promise you this is not going to be me 5 hours dumping on this trade. But I have to be honest to the emotion that I'm feeling, which is just cool. Draft picks. Because that's what I give a rat's ass about today.
3: Well, Jared Verse is nice. I like the Verse side of things. I'm honestly surprised. You brought up Jared Verse last week, and in my mind, I was like, I think that might be too rich. I don't know that we're going to get someone like that in return. The other parts of this is, I think, what fans are going to rail on. I think when fans dreamed up this trade, they thought three first-rounders, you really start to rebuild this thing, and you go from there. The idea that it's one first-rounder, Jared Verse, and then a second and a third, it just doesn't seem like enough for a lot of fans.
1: Matt, as the Browns fans not happy with this trade, but you and I kind of like it big picture.
0: Who are these delusional fans who think you're getting three first-round picks for Myles Garrett?
1: Fans. That's what they are. Fans. They're message boards.
0: You got two first-rounders. Jared Verse was a first-rounder 2 years ago. You get another first-rounder, so you get two. I think you should count it that way. And then you get a second-round pick and a third-round pick. I give the Browns an A for this trade.
1: I agree.
0: I think it was a very good trade for Cleveland. Now, hilarious what that radio host said, because I agree. The cycle of suck. That's what the Browns are stuck in.
1: Right? Well, how about this?
0: But I will say that the Browns need to be bad in 2026, right? And how many games did they win with Myles Garrett putting up 23 sacks? Five games. In 2026, if they're bad, you're going to be picking near the top of the draft in a loaded quarterback draft.
1: Win total 6.5, juice to the under minus 160, but they're not even the favorite to have the fewest wins. Arizona plus 240, the Dolphins plus 395, the Jets 9.5-1, the Raiders plus 980. How are the Browns 11-1? They're going to start who? Deshaun Watson off an Achilles, Shedeur Sanders, and they just lost their best player of the last 10 years. Right. Might be worth a look. Fewest wins at 11-1. He's Matt Humans. I'm Dustin Sweetelson. Stay with us right here on VSiN Primetime.
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1: Dive into the NBA Finals coming up in a second. A little bit more here on the NFL quickly. I mean, there was a great tweet earlier today. Say basically the haves and the have-nots, like in these divisions. But the Rams, this is from Johnny Venable. There are layers and levels to the NFL. One team in the NFC West is trading for Myles Garrett. Another is having a public contract dispute with Jacoby Brissett.
2: Yeah. How high are those point spreads when they play?
1: Oh man.
2: No kidding.
1: That sums it up right there.
2: Yes.
1: And so VSiN subscribers, and we highly recommend and suggest that you become one if you're not already, VSiN.com/subscribe. 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And people have asked for years, can I order that? And Derek always says, nope, sorry. That's one of the special perks for those people who come out and traveled and stayed at our property and get into the contest. You can buy it when you're here. Bill 80 included today in the VSiN Daily a link, and I was like, wow, Derek changed his mind on this. You can go to like CircaLasVegas.com and search for this, or store.CircaLasVegas.com. They right now you can buy two versions of it, the small one or the big one that he comes in with, and he'll have one tomorrow. Uh-huh. It's $15 for the small, and for the large one, it's $32.50.
2: That's great.
1: They're finally selling this bad boy.
2: Right. Good move. Good move. Go get it. Everyone loves it.
1: Mm-hmm.
2: Thing's fantastic.
1: All right, so
2: glad they changed up.
1: Have you bet anything yet with the NBA Finals?
2: Jim Penny, most threes in the series, plus 270.
1: Mm-hmm.
2: And I'm waiting, and I don't really have a strong opinion on what's going to happen. It's just fantastic that this is the matchup. It would be

0: historic if the Spurs win. 65-1 before the season. Not even close. The record, Golden State was 28-1 the first year they won it with Curry. And the Knicks were 35-1 when they were down 2-1 against Atlanta. Other than Michael Jordan, I think we're getting to record ratings on what this is going to be, that this is the finals matchup most people wanted to see. And when we go to New York, probably the most expensive ticket in sports history, especially if we go to a game six.
1: Oh.
0: So it's a tough series. I'd say over 5.5. I hope it goes long. Probably Brunson to have the most points in the series. There's a lot of creative stuff and a lot of stuff that's up there. A great job by the books with the creativity. But I was going to be strong on San Antonio because of the Knicks layoff and how they struggled against the Cavs in game one when they were down 22. But how do you win 11 games in a row, play the best 11-game stretch in the history of the sport, and you come out a 5.5-point dog? That doesn't seem right.
1: Well, so a couple things on that. One, if the Spurs were laying 3.5 at home to the Thunder, now they're 4. It's basically down to 4.5 against the Knicks. You're telling me the Thunder are 1 point on a neutral over the Knicks? That's obviously not accurate.
0: Mm-hmm.
1: So 5.5, like how worse should the adjustment actually be? And I would also say that maybe getting involved in play might not be a bad idea because the Wemby minutes in the first quarter have been so extraordinary. And they've been getting out to these great leads. But there's also this. Right. Scott Seidenberg, VSiN host, tweeted this out on Saturday night. Teams off a game seven versus teams off a 4-game sweep since 2002. 3-14 straight up, 4-13 ATS. In the first quarter, those teams are 3-13-1. In the first half straight up, they're 2-14-1. I took the Knicks immediately on Saturday night, +5.5. I laid 14 cents with it.
0: Well, the Knicks are so good offensively, and that's why it's going to be a whole different series for San Antonio.
1: Mm-hmm.
0: Because you could just play a one-man zone with Wembanyama out there, like Windhorst talked about. And it was is incredible just how big he is. And you have so many guys on OKC that struggle to shoot and score. Not this team. I mean, these guys are on fire, and there's so even Shamet. There's so many guys at McBride. The bench is strong, so it's going to be a whole different look and a whole different series, and the Knicks did well against them in the regular season. If you want to throw that out, fine. But how well they played in the adjustments that Mike Brown has made, I think it's going to be a difficult – I think it's a high-scoring series. I think it's going to be tough for the Spurs to guard and get stops, but it's all about matchups also and who's guarding who. To me, you cannot put Towns on Wemby.
1: I don't think they're
0: going to. That's a mistake. Is it going to be OG? How are they going to handle that?
1: Did they put Hart a little bit on him?
0: Possibly, yeah. But also, I mean, Wemby had 5 fouls with 7:50 left in the game. That could have got hairy, and things could have changed right there. So it's awesome that we don't have to talk about officiating as well with the floppers.
1: Well, at least going into it, we don't. I hope we don't throughout either.
0: Yeah, we should be fine now. So, and that was also beautiful basketball from SGA. I love the degree of difficulty.
1: Oh, he was so good in that game.
0: And the contested shots and the long-distance shots, and he only fell down twice. That was a top-5 performance in his career, I felt, how he played, not getting much help.
1: Game 7 is how the entire series should have played out.
0: That's right. I agree.
1: And game for some reason, it just didn't.
0: That's right.
1: Yeah, you're exactly right there. By the way, Paul, let me point this out. One of the reasons why I also bet the 5.5 is because I just assumed that the Knicks were going to be a very heavy public side here.
0: Right.
1: And potentially I was going to have some decent closing line value here. Right now it's 1 point of CLV. We're going to see where the number goes. Thomas Gable was on this network, and I hope that we can get him on this week, from the Borgata in Atlantic City. He basically explained that it's getting into the Eagles territory the first year they went to the Super Bowl with Hurts. So they lost eventually to the Chiefs in the Super Bowl that year, but they couldn't stop the Eagles' money. It was a faucet that could not get turned off. And he said that's exactly what we're seeing right now and have been seeing with the Knicks. He also said that when the Knicks play, those games are heavily written, just like an NFL game.
0: I'd love to talk to him.
1: Yeah. So I anticipate...
0: To get buried, I mean, to win all these games by double digits, but one, it's been free money in an ATM for Knicks fans.
1: Sure. So I anticipate that's... Well, how does that break down, though? Because it's the Knicks and everybody who's going to be on... You know, rooting for them, but you also have Wemby on the other side. Where, I mean, he's taken over, man, as Mr. Popularity.
0: Yes.

0: Yeah, I know. This is scary. And Adam Silver's NBA, this won't happen again. They got three straight top five picks and turned it into Wemby, Castle, and Harper.
1: Pretty good.
0: 22, 21, and 20 years old. That's how you go from 34 wins to the finals and how good Harper was. And as Gelt said, Fox is actually expendable. I know Paul Bovey's coming on later, and he likes Fox most assists. I also see, I think it was Zach Cohen who had that as well, to lead the league, to lead the series in assists. That's a popular play. But this is a tough series. And I can certainly say the ship has sailed because OKC was as high as minus 450 a couple weeks ago, if that was the matchup. And then now you're seeing it was as low as $1.80. The Spurs were like, they got as high as 390. Now you're seeing it got as low as like $1.70, $1.80 series price.
1: Here's a comp to the Spurs team and why I'm concerned about them winning the NBA title. What you just talked about, all these young guys. Most points in a single postseason by players age 22 or younger. The 2011 Thunder scored more than 1,200 points by players 22 or younger. This year's Spurs team, second most ever. Remember, the Thunder, the narratives here line up beautifully. The Knicks have not super popular. They have not won a championship in 50 years, right? That season in 2011, the Thunder went and played LeBron James and the Miami Heat. The Thunder had home court, and they had all the hype with Durant and Westbrook and Harden, and I believe they took game one, actually, against Miami. And the whole storyline was, is LeBron ever going to win one? Because the year before, they lost to the Mavericks. And again, Mr. Hot Potato there didn't want anything to do with the basketball. Mm-hmm. And they finally overtook that 2011 Thunder team because they were so young. I kind of see it that way in this series. Breaking news, it is official. A.J. Brown is a New England Patriot.
0: Would Brunson be the best Knick ever if they win this? Remember how bad they were? He changed everything by one signing. And if they can win the title and end this drought?
1: Well, I know a lot of old-school Knick fans are going to have a tough time getting past Patrick Ewing. However, if they win a title here...
0: Yeah, I think it's more Frazier and Willis Reed.
1: Yeah.
0: I think he passes Ewing already.
1: Yeah.
0: But it also, with the games being more spread out, I think that helps San Antonio. This has never happened before either. You go sweep, and every opponent you're catching now is off a seven-game series. It's three in a row now that their opponent's been off a seven-game series. And that's big. But certainly with these games stretched out more, it kind of helps San Antonio.
1: Listening to Zach Cohen with a great podcast here on a daily basis at VSiN called Hardwood Handicappers. His breakdown in Champagne, just much like you, he thinks that the Knicks are going to put Brunson on him to hide him defensively.
0: He's not shy either.
1: Oh, no. He'll go bombs away, man.
0: Is that an all-timer? Is that just incompetence with the Sixers waived him so they could give Matt McClung a 10-day so he could enter the dunk competition and wear a Sixers uniform? Oh. That's why they lost the guy?
1: Wait until we run down some of this stuff coming up at 5:15 Eastern time.
0: I love the balance, though. Seven guys were in double figures in Game 7.
1: Oh. All right, huge trade today in the National Football League. I think the guy who broke it, Tony Rizzo, ESPN Cleveland, is going to join the program coming up next.
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11: I don't think the Eagles are in play. The Rams are the team I heard is interested. I'm not going to lie. I just had somebody tell me, Chris, if you can believe this, they showed me a text that said the deal has been done for a while.
12: With the Rams? With the Rams?
11: I don't know. It didn't say with who. It's speculation running rampant.
13: What a morning. There you go. That was on ESPN Cleveland. We head out now to the Progressive guest line. Tony Rizzo joins the program now. My God, can you expand on this? Thanks for the time, buddy. I hope you're doing well. The deal had been done for a long time before today's news?
14: Well, here's the deal. Well, thanks for having me on, guys. First of all, kudos to Myles Garrett, because he went about this the right way. Nicole Lynn, his Clutch Sports, is his agent. Last year, he went on Radio Row and said, I want to be traded. And the Browns said, pound salt. This year, they worked behind the scenes. Now, the only team they had were the Rams. The Eagles traded for Gernard on draft deal. So they had the Rams, and the Rams did not want to give up. Jared Verse was the key to this deal. When the Browns didn't draft an edge rusher, guys, on draft night, everybody said, well, Miles is here at least to start the season. Lo and behold, they threw in Verse, 25 years old. He's a former defensive rookie of the year, two-time Pro Bowler. He's a good player. Not Myles Garrett, but he's a good player. That was the key to this deal. So they're going to sell it this way. Two ones, a two, and a three. Verse is a one. Next year's one. The 2 years down the road, two and a three. Those are assets the Browns now can go into the draft with. The Browns are dead set on drafting a quarterback in this quote-unquote quarterback-rich draft. I've been hearing that for the last 2 years. I think Mendoza was the only guy worth it this year. But we'll see. That's what this deal is about. Kudos to the Rams. They're going all in. And I heard you

0: talking about draft night, taking Ty Simpson.
1: Yeah.
0: Peter Schrager said, and I believe him, he said the Rams told Stafford, sit tight. We're going to get you one of the biggest presents you've ever had, and that was the defensive player of the year. And that's why they took that kid where they did on draft night in the first round.
1: When did you have this information?
0: Last night it started, and I called BS because I've heard it. But, guys, they made a move to his contract a while ago that signaled this could be possible.
1: Yes.
0: And the Browns, go back and find me. Go back and find me the sound where the Browns say we're not trading Myles Garrett this year. They said that last year. Mm. They didn't say it this year. They were very careful with their words.
2: Good observation. If I told the Browns right now, you can finish 3-14 this year and have the number one overall pick in the draft, would they sign up the second?
0: Probably, Mitch. Probably. They don't believe in Sanders, and Watson is, they're just trying to get whatever they can out of him. As far as Myles goes, guys, Myles Garrett on the Rams makes him the favorite to win the Super Bowl.
2: Oh,
0: Myles Garrett on the Browns got him 5-12 last year.
2: Yeah?
0: Come on.
1: That's true.
0: Until you find the quarterback, Myles Garrett's a completely different player on the Rams than he is on the Browns.
1: No, I remember I was watching
0: and by the way, he wanted out of here. The guy wanted out of here. Come on, he didn't want to be here. And Monken tipped it off. How about this? So right before the trade was announced, they asked Monken, are you assured Myles Garrett is coming to mandatory mini camp next week? And Todd Monken goes, I'm not assured of anything.
1: And that's the alarm bell. Very good. So you start the Archie Manning talk, but I mean, you know, this motley crew, this ugly list, Manziel, Whedon, Sanders, Quinn, Couch, they can never get it right. Are they going to get it right? You need a star quarterback and a guy who's going to be around for 10 years.
0: Guys, we don't have a lot of faith, but the last 2 years, Andrew Berry's done pretty good at the draft. After 7 years, maybe he's figured it out. They have some good young talent. That's their path to build. They want to build through the draft. The problem is, in a Browns fan, you got to hate this. I'm trading one of the best players, if not the best player in football, to a team that's trying to win a Super Bowl, and I'm building for the future. That sucks.
2: Well, overall, what is your opinion of the trade, like long-term, and then what is the reaction that you're hearing from people inside the NFL?
0: Barely enough. In my
2: barely
0: mind.
2: Enough. Huh?
0: Versus a good, barely enough. 2-1s, a 2-3, barely enough. They had 2-1s for Max Crosby. Hey, come on, man. Myles Garrett is 10 times better than that. For what you're giving up, I think it's barely enough. Now, you got to hit. Guys, if you don't get your quarterback, none of this is worth anything.
1: Yes.
0: Okay?
1: Yes.
0: This is a move for the Browns next year. There's said to be 4 or 5 kids that can play. I doubt they'll get the first pick. The Jets are going to stink and have 3 number one picks. By the way, let those sweepstakes begin. The Browns and Jets are tanking for a quarterback next year. That's what's going on.
2: Well, so Paulie brought this up in the first segment. One look that he would have would be Rams most wins. I'll flip it and do we want to get involved with Browns most losses?
0: Our analyst, Tony Grossi, said without Myles Garrett, the Browns might have won 1 game last year. I think it's going to cost you a few. Jared Verse is a good player. I don't know. He got a new DC. Schwartz is gone.
1: Yeah.
0: Guys, new offense, new defense. What are they, 6.5? Oh, God. Good luck. I don't know.
1: Yeah.
0: I go under right now.
1: I watched you the day after the home game against the Steelers. You've never seen something like that where they were so afraid of him and they didn't want him to get the record that they ruined what they did offensively, and the Browns won the game because he was so intimidating and they were so concerned about let's not get him a sack.
0: Guys, I heard you, and I agree, Mitch, your bet. Rams didn't have pass rush, but I'm telling you, they got one now. That guy affects every play. He was held. I've never seen anything like it, truly. If you watched every play on defense, which I did last year and every year, if you watch every play, you could call holding on every play for Myles Garrett. He's a hell of a player, still in his prime. By the way, he'll love L.A. He wanted out of Cleveland. Don't forget. Again, this is good work by Myles and Clutch Sports. They wanted out, and they didn't say anything, and they got out. Behind the scenes, they must have really been hammering the Browns for the Browns to make this move. When Todd Monken took the job, he said, I came here because of players like Myles Garrett and Denzel Ward. And a couple weeks later, he said, no, I haven't heard from Myles Garrett. One word answer. Somebody goes, have you heard from Myles Garrett? He goes, no.
1: Yeah.
0: And then today he goes,

0: I'm not assured of anything. So something changed from January to today.
1: Okay, this is available at numerous spots. It was as low as $1.70. Are you adamant Watson starts week one?
0: I would bet on that.
1: Okay.
0: You gotta stay healthy. You know, guys, the guy's been injured a lot. I mean, people just, you know, he ran a lot. He got injured. He took a bunch of hits. Has that changed? I don't know. I have to see it. But right now, he's ahead of Sanders. They don't see Sanders. They haven't committed anything to Shador. They're treating him like a fifth-round pick.
2: Every player included in this, quarterbacks as well. Myles Garrett is a top what player in the league?
0: Oh, he's got to be top five. I know he's not a quarterback. But, guys, he affects. You're going to see a lot more of him now because he's playing for the Rams. How about Myles Garrett? He's going to the Rams, man. He's going to a major market. He's going to the Rams, a Super Bowl contender. He's got to be happy right now.
2: Yeah.
0: That guy's not going to. He plays every play, man. Every play.
2: Yeah, for some reason, we can't have that discussion in this country about a non-quarterback being the mm-hmm. best player in the league. But I would also present to you Ray Lewis and also go back to the 80s. I mean, Lawrence Taylor was arguably like the best player of all time. I mean, that's what the dude did. And he would disrupt everything. You know what I'm saying?
0: Well, if he does what the Rams think he's going to do, we'll be having that discussion.
1: Yeah.
0: Because he'll be on a team that makes a difference. He's been, you know, in Cleveland, come on. I mean, you know, even though he set the sack record, it wasn't even a big deal. If he's in New York, would you imagine?
1: That's true.
0: What that would have been?
1: Yeah.
0: Oh, my God.
1: What do your listeners say?
0: They'd have given him up down the parade of the champions over there. They'd have given him a float.
1: Yes. What'd your listeners say about the Cavs just running it back after getting swept?
0: Oh, man, I can't believe it. Guys, I'm in shock. What's going to change?
2: Nothing.
0: What's going to change? I mean, I don't, like, you know, the guys, their attitude, where were the guys that played game 7 against the Pistons? They looked like, now, I know it was a different opponent, but the Knicks are, I don't know. They're good. I give them a chance. I do. But where was Mobley and Allen the way they played in Game 7? They lost that lead in Game 1, and it looks like they let go of the rope. That's unacceptable in this town. You can get beat in the ninth inning with two outs to in a Game 7 of the World Series. You can give up a 98-yard drive with 5 minutes left to go to the Super Bowl. You can't quit. You can't do that here.
2: Yeah,
1: they did.
2: I'll tell you this. One of the first reports I saw after the Thunder lost, they have no interest in Giannis. But they do have a lot of interest in Evan Mobley. What are we doing here? Why would they trade for him?
0: They liked him coming out of the draft, Mitch. Go back and look it up. Their GM liked him a lot. And somehow they didn't get him. And I'm sure the Cavs are going to have all the discussions. But right now, their message to us is we're planning on running it back. And the Harden thing, the Harden thing real quick is because they made a wink-wink deal when they acquired him that he gets another year.
2: Yep. All right.
1: Yes, they did.
2: God bless, buddy. Thank you for the time. We appreciate that.
0: Thanks, boys. Always.
1: All right.
2: Tony Rizzo, ESPN Cleveland. Had the news before anybody else today. Myles Garrett to the Rams. Unreal. Win, lose up next. The Carolina Hurricanes became the first team since 1983 to pull this off. Incredible detail from Paulie coming up next.
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6: Back on a numbers game, live from Circa Resort Casino in downtown Las Vegas. Gil, Kelly, and a cast of thousands. Guys behind the glass already sort of, it wasn't enough that I said, hey, we'll go to the NBA Cup every year. They were already like, so are we going to the NBA Finals, Dad? That's what they said. Darnell.
7: Well, y'all treated us. You treated the kids last time.
6: We are not going to the NBA Finals. By the way, you hear this? Like, the prices in New York are so expensive that it's cheaper to fly to San Antonio, yeah, go to that game.
7: Get a hotel, rent a car, have a nice back. Dinner, fly back. Yep. Incredible, man.
6: Those Knicks fans, they're something, huh?
7: What do we looked it up last week? $100K to sit by the floor?
6: We get tweets beating the book. Oh, Super Jerk is back.
7: What's up, Super Jerk?
6: Super Jerk reacting to our last segment with Greg Peterson. He goes, this poor kid could have a podcast on his dating life. Why do you say this poor kid? He lives a happy life. What are you talking about, Super Jerk? It was a great life. Two podcasts, the baseball betting podcast, and of course, Coast to Coast Hoops, where he has longevity streaks on both of those also. The college basketball one for years and years and years hasn't missed a day.
7: What you more impressed that he does a podcast every day or runs every day?
6: Running every day. Because, you know, if you put your mind to it, you could do a 15, 20, I don't know how long his podcast is. He tends to do 4-hour ones during college basketball season. But the 12 miles a day. He says you just got to get the job done. That's what he said off air.
7: Yeah.
6: I go, that's not a job. That's how his brain works. By the way,
7: Maya Chwalinska? Who is this girl?
6: Maya Chwalinska.
7: We had her week of the French Open.
6: I had her as a big dog earlier this week. Yeah, she's headed to the quarters.
7: Jeez.
6: Yeah, it's going to be Kalinskaya versus Chwalinska, Svitolina versus Kostyuk, Andreeva versus Gersteya, and Schneider awaiting the winner of Sabalenka-Osaka, which I expect to be Sabalenka.
7: I might have just threw a few bucks down on Tiafoe to win the whole damn thing.
6: That was not good.

0: shouldn't have done that. Warrior 013, Matt, maybe she just couldn't get enough of your game breakdowns, Greg Peterson. Pretty sure the car sleepover would have been a compliment. Well, he did sort of tell me off air. There was like a, I don't know, she properly mixed her meds.
1: Anyway, yeah, it sure sounded like there was something like that.
0: I'm glad she's out of the car. Zachary Singleton, had the Reds most wins in the month with you last month, had Phillies at 15-1 last month, and made it to the last day again.
1: Mm.
0: All for nothing. I can almost taste it. Got any takes for June? Yeah, Zachary, we did the whole thing last week. Let's update that now, shall we? Here's the May most wins, by the way. This is final now that we're in June 1st. Special numbers game investigation reveals that June has begun. This is the logjam that resulted in the end of May. The Brewers end up winning outright at both Circa and William Hill Caesars. The reason I say it that way, remember, is because William Hill Caesars is a dead heat, but Circa would then go to tiebreakers. Those did not come into effect. Fewest losses, best run differential. The Brewers beat the Rays, Dodgers, Braves, White Sox, Phillies, and Guardians all by one win.
1: Wow. As always, on a numbers game, congratulations to the Brewers, their players, their front office, and everybody that put together this fine team for the magical run that was May.
0: Champagne was popped. It was amazing. Corks were popped. The champagne was amazing. I don't know if you guys saw that. And in a tradition unlike any other in baseball, bunting on July 4th, throwing out the first pitch, you name your favorite tried and true baseball tradition, the Guardians gacked the month on the final day.
1: Oh, man.
0: Brewers win it by one. By the way, the Mariners were our team. They did not finish in eighth. They finished in 13th. Only, I say, 4 wins behind in the end. So while our Reds was in play the entire time in March, April, and only lost at the very end, and they finished, I think, two wins back, the way that the cookie crumbled at the very end there, the Mariners ended up finishing 4 wins back, which is kind of amazing, and never had a shot.
1: Yeah.
0: But the handicap remains, you know, a good one, though it did not become a winning one. By the way, the bottom teams, in case you were wondering, Rockies second worst at 8-20, and your Detroit Tigers, 6-22. Look at the Rockies' run differential, -76 in the 1 month.
1: When are we getting fewest wins in the month?
0: We should, by the way.
1: Come on, Biggio.
0: I mean, the Tigers would have been... The Tigers would have probably gotten you a great price.
1: Right.
0: Here's the... I tweeted this out yesterday. So this is the May wins, May most wins odds, pre-flop odds at Caesars and at Circa. Remember, in May, they both did this. Remember, March, April versus April was a little fakakta. But here we have the Brewers end up cashing for Caesars and Circa sports folks at 40-1 and 32-1, respectively. I can't, like, in retrospect, I'm like, were they that long? And they were. The one I want to point to, by the way, Tampa Bay, who finished in second, right, 75-1 and 40-1, respectively. Then it's the Dodgers in the mix, as always. That's why they're the favorite every time, the short shot. But look at the White Sox, Kelly. The White Sox were 300-1 and 200-1, respectively, at Caesars and Circa for the month of May. One win back, I guess, at Circa they would have lost the tiebreakers too, but at least for a dead heat,
1: yeah,
0: that would have been a heck of a dead heat at 300-1 for them.
1: Who won April?
0: Well, let's show those. Do we have that? If we continue with the tweet, did we not continue with the tweet? Oh, Danny has it. Okay. March, April. Well, here's April. April was Atlanta. Just the month of April intact, the 30 days of April, was Atlanta at 19-8. They beat the Padres by one win, the Cubbies and the Reds by two. And then March, April was also Atlanta.
1: Okay.
0: When you added the March days as well. Remember, that was the market we were in where the Reds finished just two wins back. There it is. Atlanta, 22-10. The Dodgers, Yankees, and Reds were all two wins back. So of all those three, March, April, April only, and May so far, the one team that has been consistently good the whole time, more than any, is the Atlanta Braves, followed by the Dodgers, and then, of course, reflected in the standings. Our team for June is the Chicago Cubs. We did a whole thing on that last week, and I gave my reasons for that. Got them at 12-1. I see them like at +650 now at Circa.
1: Oof.
0: Is this the current now at DraftKings? DraftKings posted. The Cubs are 10-1 there, so you can get almost as good of a number as I got them. Dodgers are +340. They should always be the short shot. Yankees, who were my number two. Remember, I went 6-5-4-3-2-1 last week in terms of

0: Or just April, and then
1: March,
0: May.
1: April, or May. Yeah, I don't. Were they April also? I can't remember now.
0: Already. Yeah, yeah, yeah.
1: Atlanta, the most consistent. Dodgers right behind them. Rick Olier. Hey, Gil, when's football? People, it's so funny, the anti-basketball or the anti. Actually, I don't know if it's that now or if it's just that we're down to the
0: everything
1: finals.
0: Slows down.
1: We're down to the finals and everything, so everybody's ready for football. We'll get there. Kelly and I do this thing though. We were talking about it a little this weekend. Kelly and I kind of slow play football more than others, just because it's all football immersion come football season.
0: Mm-hmm.
1: It's gonna be beginning of August. It's all football, so we try to slow play it a little bit in the summertime.
0: I do have some breaking news for you.
1: Please.
0: You're not going to be shocked by it because you expected it was coming, and we talked a little bit about it last week, but 23-time Grand Slam winner Serena Williams officially making her return to professional tennis.
1: Is she saying doubles yet?
0: We'll play doubles next week at the HSBC Championship. The tournament announced this morning.
1: Yeah, that's the Queen's Club, I believe. Yeah. She's going to play singles. You don't come back out of retirement to play doubles. She's going to play singles. Yeah, we talked about it last week. The morning Sinner got knocked out. I said, there's even bigger news in tennis.
0: You think she's going to do like a few tournaments of just doubles to like ramp up?
1: Yeah. And then she's going to play. I guarantee she's going to play singles at Wimbledon.
0: Yeah.
1: Yeah. It's awesome.
0: So what does that give her? Like three tournaments?
1: Literally three weeks. Four weeks.
0: Yeah. Grass season is a snap. So quick.
1: Real Knicks. Like Hoops, I too had a horrible first day recently. Maybe he and I should have gone on the date together. Sure, the physical attraction wouldn't have been there, but talking run lines and bullpen ERA would have been way better. And he could have taken me to Texas Roadhouse. That's the other thing Hoops said off air. He said, more Roadhouse for me. And Joe at TheJoe3232, love the show, gents. Thanks for getting me through my mornings. I just noticed the guy in your intro that says, the numbers tell the story. They always do. Sounds just like your old producer, Jeff Parlay. Keep up the good work. It was not Jeff Parlay, the Grover Cleveland producers. I am informed by Rob Moreno, the great Rob Moreno, that is from the show Billions, mm-hmm. Season 2, Episode 1, I believe is what he told me. It's when hedge fund manager Bobby Axelrod, played by Damian Lewis, he says the quote while discussing horse racing and investment strategies. In the scene, he explains how watching the vets bet heavy and late at the track taught him that thorough data-driven analysis always uncovers the truth of a situation.
0: There you Great go. Show.
1: From Billions. People had trouble identifying Charles Barkley, saying, he's one of the biggest. It's Barkley as well. We'll come back with Noops. Alex Noops Christensen talking NBA Finals. See if he has any French Open plays left on the slate today. It's a numbers game at Visa, the Sports Betting Network.
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5: The NFL releasing schedules for all 32 teams, and the season will start on September 9th as the Seattle Seahawks and the New England Patriots will meet in Seattle in a Super Bowl rematch. The Seahawks are an early 4.5-point home favorite, -210 on the money line. The Patriots are +176, and the over-under is at 45.5. The first international game of the season will be in Melbourne, Australia in Week 1, September 10th. The Rams will take on the San Francisco 49ers in an NFC West matchup. The Rams are an early 2.5 point favorite, -136 on the money line. San Francisco +116, and the over under is at 49.5. With your VSiN Action Update, I'm Tony Desiri on the Vegas Stats and Information Network.
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0: Steve, live from Carolina. Game one, Stanley Cup Final. 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Just wear Vegas gear and you're in. Derek Stevens to run it all down. Zach Cohen to talk NBA Finals. Brian Mahoney also to talk NBA Finals live from San Antonio. And Jeff Seeley with a little bit of golf. 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
6: Welcome to the GM Shuffle. Jeff Schwartz, Marty Herney, presented by DraftKings. DraftKings, the crown is yours. It is June 1st. It is officially now another week closer to NFL season, and June 1st allows for NFL teams some freedom of movement and some salary cap space created, and we'll see some moves potentially next 24, 48 hours. Marty here. We'll talk about some of those along the way. We'll talk about our breakout defensive players as well and the news and notes of the National Football League. Marty, let's start with a story that is college football now, but could move over to the NFL. Texas Tech quarterback, formerly of Cincinnati, Brennan Soresby, admitted that he has wagered a lot of money on plenty of sports, including college football. He went to rehab for gambling addiction. He's back from that rehab. And as we are talking right now, Marty, on June 1st, in the morning, there is a hearing right now in a court in Texas to figure out whether or not he will be eligible, or there'll be injunction, at least right now, for him to play in college football this season. And if there is not, he might go to supplemental draft. So quickly about the gambling part of this. So it very clearly feels like there's an addiction here. He transferred thousands and thousands of dollars to friends and family to wager for him. He made bets on Indiana football while he was on the team. Now, he was not playing at the time. He stopped betting before he was playing, but bets over NHL, NBA, PGA. He just made a lot of bets, Marty. And first and foremost, is there a problem with this gambling addiction part of him as a football player?
7: I think that's what teams will have to figure out. And this is a really touchy situation, Jeff, with the whole gambling thing. And it really is, it's almost more of a big picture issue than it is about the player, just because this is really important about the message that's being sent. And I called a couple people, and I'm not 100% sure, but I don't think, so let's say that he can't go back to college and he applies to the supplemental draft. Well, teams are going to say, okay, if we take him, are we sure he's going to be able to play this year? I don't think, and I'm not 100% sure, but I don't think that the NFL can suspend him or prevent him from entering the draft or playing on a team

0: until something happens after he signs that NFL contract. If they did that, I think the NFL Players Association would balk. So this is a really touchy situation for a lot of people involved. Now, if you're a team and you're looking at this situation, and here's a guy, here's a quarterback who he's got traits now. I mean, he's got athletic ability. He's 6'3". He's got a decent arm. He's not, you hope the accuracy gets a little better. He would probably, I think, start off as maybe a low first, second round pick next year. But with everything that's around him now, and one of the things we make mistakes doing this as general managers, and you make good moves by this, but the word value keeps coming up, and you're saying, okay, if we think he's got a shot to come in here and start this year, start working with us this year in training camp, if we could get him in the sixth or seventh round, you know, what's wrong with doing that? And then they would not have, whatever team did that, wouldn't have the pick for that round the next year. I always hated the supplemental draft, Jeff, because all your scouts are on vacation. I mean, it's the one time that everybody's gone. Coaches are gone. Scouts are gone. So you had to come back, and you had to have your ducks in a row before everybody left, and then come back and decide if you're going to do it. Most of the time, we did not. But this is a really interesting case to me, Jeff, because, I mean, it's a talented quarterback who you would think is going to drop fairly quickly if get taken at all in the supplemental draft. Is he worth the risk? Yeah. And I think that's going to be, people will have a better idea after talking to him and finding out the entire situation.
1: I think look, I'm one who gamble a lot, Marty. All right. The rule of thumb is always you should gamble the amount that you can afford to lose, right? That's the rule of thumb.
0: Right.
1: And,
0: right.
1: But I do it. I do a lot of it, but I do it in moderation. Right. I mean, it seems like this was controlling his life, right? There are wagers he made in the report. He was making wagers at a baseball game, pitch by pitch, whether there would be a strike or a ball. He was making wagers again on the football team that he was playing on. Now, at the time, he wasn't on the field, Marty, but he was still placing wagers on the team that that he was playing for. It seemed to be a real problem. I think the question is whether or not the rehab will do enough for him, right? And whether or not you know, he gets the NFL and he gets more money, Marty, and feels the urge to want to wager on the National Football League, feels the urge to want to wager on things that really he's not allowed to. I guess that really only is football. Look, I'm absolutely okay with the idea that, you know, people mature, they change and get a second chance and whatnot. And he should be able to get all those things. But the question is, and the NFL teams will have, is like, is this really kicked? Right? Is this done? Are we going to hear about a gambling scandal with him at some point in the future?
0: Yeah. I mean, is this immaturity or does he have a problem
1: I think both are probably true, Marty. I mean, he's still a college level kid. But he knew what he was doing because he was sending money to people. Like, he knew what he was doing. He knew that he wanted to gamble. He knew that because he was in a state in Texas where it's not legal at the moment, right? And so he was sending money to people to make wagers for him on his behalf. If that's, to me, is a pretty big deal, right? Like, and it's not the first time. He's not the first person to ever do this.
0: This is the worst nightmare for every general manager. It's for the league office. I mean, your stomach turns. My stomach turns. But let me ask you a question, okay? So let's say his college career is done. Let's say the appeal doesn't go through. He can go into the supplemental draft, and the league says, listen, we can't stop him from playing unless something happens at this level. Jeff Schwartz, you're the GM of a team who needs a quarterback. You take him in the sixth or seventh round?
1: I would. Why not just make him a free agent? Have him be eligible to be signed by anyone that wants to sign him?
0: Well, I think it has a lot to do with you have to go through the process, and he would have a different advantage. Supplemental players would have a different advantage. You didn't. So you go through this process. I would not be surprised. Again, teams and like this is a really touchy issue. If he does go in the supplemental draft, teams would probably let him go through and sign him as a free agent just because you don't have that stat tag. Listen, this is a public issue, right? And it's a perception issue. And it's a lot better taking a guy as a rookie free agent. And if

0: something goes askew than rather saying, oh, they spent a six-round draft choice on him. I mean, it's just a perception thing. But if you get that close, I think that's what some teams are going to have to decide. But there's a lot of scouts doing a lot of background work right now in our mumbling that their vacation time's being taken away. But, I mean, it's a really important decision. And it's important information for teams to get.
1: The Minnesota Vikings have hired a new general manager, Nolan Teasley, from Seattle. They have Kyler Murray, as we know, J.J. McCarthy. They have Kevin O'Connell as their head coach. Maybe their Brandon Sorsby team. I really doubt that's his first move on the job. Marty, what do you make of the hire here of Nolan to Minnesota? He spent 13 seasons with Seattle, obviously. Started as an intern, advanced assistant general manager. Feels a lot like the Brandon Bean story from Carolina going all the way up to become to Buffalo. What do you make of this hire here?
0: There's a couple different takes here, and I think they're very interesting. Number one is I love the fact that they hired a guy that worked his way up from the bottom, spent it with the same organization, learned from maybe the best general manager in the league. I think that it's important note here that Kevin O'Connell, I guess, developed a relationship with Teasley through John Schneider over the last 12, 13 years. And that's important because of this. Everybody going into this thing up in Minnesota, all I read was, you know, they should keep Rob Brzezinski in the role he was in, doing contracts and doing the front office administration, and then hire a personnel guy to work with Kevin O'Connell. That's what they did. I think that Kevin O'Connell, I think from the outside, has the final decision-making process on this.
1: Does this affect at all Kyler Murray, the Jim McCarthy competition?
0: It does not, but I tell you what it does. And one of the questions I want to throw to you later is, could the Vikings be the surprise team this year? Because I think that Kevin O'Connell has the final stamp on anybody they bring in. If he final stamped Kyler Murray, it makes me feel better about what he thinks. And if the Vikings get a quarterback, they're going to be a force. They're going to be a factor. And if you look back the last few years, I mean, the Commanders 2 years ago, you know, the Seahawks this year, the Patriots this year, somebody's going to pop up out of nowhere.
1: They absolutely are. And you know, I think Minnesota, again, I mentioned this a lot. They won a lot of games last season. I don't think we give them quite the credit for that because the quarterback turmoil they had there. They have a really good roster. You add in Kyler Murray, but they're probably going to start. Even though, you know, there was some awkwardness with the Kyler Murray. I don't know if you saw Kyler Murray and J.J. McCarthy sort of give two different answers on the quarterback room there in Minnesota. I thought that was kind of interesting. Obviously, one guy, Kyler Murray, I think knows he's going to start, knows the role he's in. McCarthy probably not happy about where things are standing right now for him. But coming up next, we're going to get to some more NFL news with Tom Brady. But first, DraftKings has the Minnesota Vikings win total 8.5, Marty, over under. I think over 8.5 is one of my favorite wagers heading into the football season.
0: Agree. I mean, I like the way. I have so much faith in Kevin O'Connell. I think the organization's good. And I like the way they address this DN search.
1: It seems like they're on the rise here. If Murray can just stay within himself, he can make this happen for Minnesota. Not having to do too much. Let's talk about what Tom Brady said about practice squad players, something near and dear to my heart. Next, the NFL presented by DraftKings Network.
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6: All right, back on the GM Shuffle, talking NFL news and notes, and then we'll get into our breakout players on defense for the 2023 season. We have a wide range of guys here, Marty, from old guys, young guys, a couple guys we mentioned. Well, one guy we mentioned last show because he also can be an offensive breakout player. Just kind of funny that he can be offense and a defensive breakout player. Exactly. So we'll do defensive players here in a few minutes. Tom Brady was on the podcast Championship Mindset. I mean, look, Tom Brady, no arguing his mindset, no arguing his will to win, his work ethic, his dedication, all those things. Maybe the best to ever do it in National Football League. But he says something very interesting about practice squad players. I'm going to try to read some snippets of what he said, because I think it's important to talk about as someone who was on the practice squad. Basically, he started talking about how practice squad players, you see them in practice, Marty, right? And we've all been here before. I've been here. You've been here. We've watched these practice squad guys. They do really well, all right? And you're like, okay, let's call you up, right? Like, we have an injury. We need some more talent in a position. So we call up the practice squad player. They get an opportunity to play. So Tom Brady is sort of paraphrasing what he said. This is exactly what he talked about. And then here's what he said. And these guys are like, they weren't prepared for it. So whatever we saw in practice against where there were a lot of pressure, now they're put in a situation where there's an expectation for performance. They never have to personally deal with that. And then they fail. And that's what I realized was a lot of guys in the practice squads. They don't want to be elevated to the roster. They're very happy living this life where they can tell their family and friends, which they have no problem with, which I have no problem with, as Tom Brady talking right now. But the reality is a lot of guys don't want the pressure of dealing with the top. So essentially he's saying that the practice squad players, Marty, are okay just being on practice squad and never be elevated to the active roster. Some would prefer just to take the practice squad check and live their life that way. So just a couple of things about the practice squad check versus the National Football League check. Obviously, you get a decent money in the practice squad. I think it's $200,000 now. But you don't get the benefits, Marty, right? You don't get the actual benefits that come with the National Football League player on the practice squad. The pension, the 401k, the health savings plan. You don't get credit seasons. You don't get insurance post-playing career for 5 years. You're on the active roster, right? So, yes, you get physical cash, right? You're doing a job, but the benefits post-career aren't there on practice squad. And then another thing, like, I was on practice squad for an entire season, okay? Yes, you're on the team. You are.

0: You practice on the team, go to meetings, but you don't travel to games for the most part. So, some places take their practice every now and then. I remember you guys took us to California first game of the season. It's like a thank you for being on, you know, being on practice court. Plus, I think we went out early, practice on Friday, so we had to go out early anyways.
1: Practice Friday. Yeah. It was more of that than the thank you. Hey, you're working. Hey, we're going to fly you to California to work for a day and then fly you back. Boy, are you lucky.
0: Practice on I remember we had, it was at Dante Rosario caught a touchdown pass to win the game, last part of the game in San Diego in 2008. I was like, oh, wow, this is NFL's fun. But we're not part of the team, man. We don't travel to hotel for game days. We don't travel on road games. You're not, on game day, you're basically a ghost, right? You should be. I'm not saying that we should be anything better. Right. But the problem I have with this statement is that Tom Brady insinuating that a lot of practice squad players don't want to play in the actual games because of the pressure. And there's two different things here, right, Marty? It's absolutely true that there are players that get called up and aren't ready to play and aren't good enough, right? There's so many practice squad all-stars, right? We know that. We see those guys in practice. But I don't blame him for anything he said there. I think he's absolutely right. But the part about guys not wanting to be elevated, I think, is completely off base. We all want to be elevated. We all want to play in actual games. Now, whether or not we're good at those games and whether or not we realize when we get up there, oh, like, this is too hard or we're not good enough for this, that's a different story. But we all want to play in the NFL games. We want to be an active roster. We want to make plays. We want to get the second contract. We want to, you know, have generational wealth, like all things that come from playing many years in the NFL. We want insurance. We want a pension. We want a 401k. We want the glory of playing actual football games, Marty. And so I disagree very strongly with the idea that there is a large percent of practice squad players that don't ever want to be elevated to the NFL. The pressure is there, absolutely. And there are players that bust. There are players that come up to the NFL from the practice squad. They get to play games. They're not very good. But it's not because they don't want to be there, Marty. They realize afterwards, I'm not good enough. Like, it is what it is. So I don't think that take is a very good one from noted practice squad player Tom Brady.
1: Yeah, I tell you, Jeff, as GM over the years, I learned that everybody speaks and sees things through their own lens, right? So when somebody like Tom Brady makes a statement, I look and say, okay, 6th round quarterback, Hall of Fame, maybe the best quarterback to ever play the game. So he has high expectations for guys no matter where they come. And I think human nature is to be kind of harder on the guys that you see as you know, kind of coming from the route that you came from and saying, hey, you need to work harder, you need to care more. Everything that made Tom Brady great, he wants to see in every player. Well, first of all, that's not going to happen all the time. But secondly, I think that if that's the case, the blame goes to the front office and then the coaches. If you get guys that don't want to play, it's a little different rules these days when Tom was talking most of the time about his career. And even with you, Jeff, where now you can bring up two guys every week and it's basically a 55-man roster, so they can come up and play. But practice squad guys, like receivers, they just run cards. I mean, they don't run plays. They don't deal with the mental part of it during practice. They don't get any physical reps to hone their mental reps. It's they go on the other side when the first team defense is on the field. They come and they run all the routes on from the cards that we think the other team's going to use the coming Sunday. So while they get the physical practice, they don't get the mental practice. And I don't think, I always thought back in 20 years ago, I would say I thought the offensive line was the hardest position to come in and play right away. I think the game has changed. And I'd like your opinion on this, Jeff. I think the game has changed over the last 10 years or so. I think wide receiver is the hardest position to play coming directly into the NFL. So I don't think it's a matter of want to.
0: Are we throwing quarterback out? That's the Russian. Yeah. I mean, quarterback's hardest to play. Quarterback's the hardest to play, obviously. Well, right? We're throwing like quarterback out.
1: Obviously.
0: Yeah.
1: Throwing quarterback out.
0: I mean, offensive line's hard to play just because the college game is just so different. And so is wide receiver, right? And college is such a different game. You know, Marty, what's so interesting, too, is I played with a couple of guys who did not want to play in the NFL. And they were active squad. They were active guys. There were guys. There's absolute guys that just don't want to play. Yeah.

0: There are guys don't want to practice, but want to play in the games. I know those guys. The guys never wanted to play in the games ever. No one wants to practice. I would rather not practice, but you have to. There were two games in my career, Marty, I didn't practice during the week because I was hurt and just sort of tried to play in the game. And it was the two worst games of my life. It was terrible to try to play in a game when you didn't practice all week. It's so hard to do that. You have to practice. And yes, Tom Brady expects excellence from everyone, which is great. We should all expect excellence from everyone. But it's not because guys don't want the chance to play in the NFL. It's because guys aren't good enough. They're nervous for the moment. They're overwhelmed. They're called up too early. And some guys just don't have it. There were so many practice Hall of Famers, man, that just were so good in practice that just weren't good in games. It had nothing to do with them wanting to be on practice squad forever. There's a limit to in practice squad, right? You get only a certain number of years on practice squad, even though those rules have changed over time. And there are guys certainly that are happy on practice squad. I'm not denying that there's not any guys that are like that, but I thought this comment was just really off base from a guy who, look, Tom Brady never played practice squad. Like, I'm sure he had, Marty, in a given year, how many conversations did Marty had with a practice squad football player about their desires in life?
1: If you didn't come every day and give your best, he was going to get on you. He just has no patience for that. But I don't think it's effort, Jeff. I think sometimes guys improve. And as a general manager, as a personnel evaluator, as an evaluator, you want coaches and other players to give guys time to develop, because there's no such thing as instant coffee. I mean, it takes time. You know that. It takes time and hard work. And when you see the guys out on the practice field that aren't practicing hard or look like they don't want to play, then the personnel department should just switch them out. But I don't think it's a matter of effort. I really don't. I think it's some guys struggle with the mental part. You have to learn it. It takes time. And I just think it takes time to improve and mature as an NFL player. And that's what I think the job of coaches, I think people, we have to give these young players time.
0: Especially those defensive linemen, they don't know anything. It takes them a long time to figure out how to play the NFL. Those guys just don't know nothing. We, on the other hand, offensive linemen, know everything. Let's get to some make the playoff markets here on DraftKings. Do you have a team sort of that everyone is eyeing, like they're making the playoffs, but no, I have them out?
1: That team for me might be the 49ers.
0: I mean, the Patriots just strike me as a team that just,
2: I agree with this year. Patriots. And then I would throw Detroit in.
0: And I don't think these are bad teams, by the way, but this is the way the NFL works, right? There's you go up 1 year, you go down 1 year. The NFL's made to be a 9-8 league, an 8-9 league, right? So we'll talk June 1st, roster decisions, and we'll get to our breakout players next. Jim Shuffle, presented by DraftKings Network.
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11: All right, back here on the GM Shuffle, the NFL has decided that June 1st lets you make roster moves that alleviate the cap and help you out for next year. I still have never understood this. You've explained it many times. Maybe I just refuse to understand it, but this allows you to spread cap space out over certain years, and so we see trades and other things occur roster-wise this time of year. What do you expect to happen here next couple of days?
12: Okay, what you just said worried me for 30 years, Jeff, that I was – so technically the rule says after June 1st. So if you made a mistake and put that transaction in before 4 o'clock, you probably cost your team millions and millions of dollars of acceleration. So those are the little things that keep you
11: after
12: up at night.
11: June 1st.
12: Nobody
11: Thank you, Marty.
12: Picks up.
11: Very
12: it's
11: important.
12: After June 1st.
11: Yeah.
12: So when you trade or release a player before June 1, the signing bonus proration that he's got in future years, if you do it before June 1 or on June 1, that accelerates into this year's cap.
11: So a couple of players that, their money will move around here. Kyler Murray, Cousins, Njoku, Wyatt Teller, Greenlaw, McManus, Tua, Bradley Chubb, all their money, I guess, on June 1st, we'll save more for the cap for some of these players that were released with that June 1st designation. Do you expect any other trades? I don't really see much on the horizon for in the NFL right now. I think teams are still looking at their rosters. I was trying to figure out. They're still in OTAs. I don't really see much movement outside of maybe the A.J. Brown trade. Do you?
12: No, I don't either, Jeff. And it used to be that there were more cuts, more cuts of the veteran players that had proration after June 1. But that really, you haven't seen that in recent years, really. So I don't expect a lot of movement. There's always going to be a surprise.
11: If you like what you're hearing here in the GM Show, we'll do more of VSiN Pro, betting splits, power rankings, sharp analysis, all for done on your first month. 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All right, Marty, breakout players 2026 on defense. We have a varying degree of that. We have different players too, which is nice. So we'll kind of go back and forth here. Marty, who's your first defensive player?
12: I'm probably going to go with the obvious, and it's the same guy I talked about as my offensive player last week is Travis Hunter from Jacksonville. I have now read they're putting him over the corner full time, and I just think the guy's too talented, Jeff. I mean, you've been saying for a year that you got to put him at one position. It's too much too early to have him play.

0: both. And I think you were exactly right. When you move this kid to one position and have him play, he's just too good, Jeff. He's got instincts. He's got quick twitch. He's really got everything that you're looking for. I just thought he would have been a great receiver, and I would have put him there first. But listen, he's going to be a amazing corner as well. So I think that's the first breakout guy, just because there's going to be so much attention on him. And whenever he does something, it's really going to gain a lot of attention.
1: Again, I just hope he sticks to one position, and I think it's corner. And
0: they sound like that's what they're doing right now.
1: And he wants to play nonstop, but you got to tell him, like, dude, we're in charge. Sorry, like, this is the way it's going to work. The first guy that came to my mind when I heard this, and I'm a Chiefs fan, so maybe this is the reason why, was Noel Williams, who is going to now take over full time because McDuffie walked out. Jalen Watson McDuffie was traded. Jalen Watson was walked out of free agency, and Williams, he didn't play a ton last year. So our last four games, but dude, he played really, really well, Marty. And this is a player that fits the mold of what Spags has done over the years, where he has sort of had a guy as a rookie, sort of sit and hang out, and then get an opportunity when the older guys leave and becomes an immediate star. 6'1", 200 pounds, Cal. Again, played really well last season when given the opportunity at the end of the year when guys were hurt. So Noel Williams was one of the guys I thought first in my head as a player that I think this year will have a breakout year for the Chiefs.
0: Yeah, I agree with that. It's so hard, Jeff, because we're just, you know, you're looking at all these guys, and basically what I'm looking at is I'm looking at a lot of guys that I went into schools and saw and just loved their athletic ability and fell in love with the player. And, you know, my next guy would be N'Kobe Dean, who just went from the Eagles to the Raiders. And I mean, you talk about smart, instinctive, quick trigger, acceleration, bursts to the ball, will form tackler, will hit you, has everything you want in a linebacker. Smart, will wear the green dot for the Raiders. You know, it's always been his height that people have been talking about, but I just think that this is a guy. He comes in now. I think he's gonna get a full-time role with the Raiders, and he's going to make a huge difference, not only on the field, but I tell you what they're doing, Jeff, they're getting leaders. Mendoza's a leader. N'Kobe Dean is a leader, and I love what the Raiders are doing. They're building the team up down the middle. I just like I like a lot of what the Raiders are doing, and I love the head coach. I don't know how much improvement they can make immediately in 1 year, but I think it's going to be more than a lot of people think. I just really like what this team's doing.
1: Okay. N'Kobe Dean is a great starting point for conversation here on sort of size when it comes to players. Now, I understand that there are measurables, right, that have to be met to play the National Football League for the most part, right? But there's also the film, Marty. And N'Kobe Dean was so good at Georgia that it felt like he'd be good in the NFL. And obviously fell to the third round here. And the Eagles got, again, another steal of a draft pick. Would you draft him in the third round? Like, did the measurables really bother you that much? I feel like he's a good football player. Draft him because he's a good football player. I feel like we just forget sometimes that the film is the thing that matters the most.
0: I wanted to draft him in the first. I mean, he was to? In the third round. Yeah, that's Howie Roseman just got that. You know, he just picks up the scraps because this guy was a first-round talent, Jeff. He wasn't a third-round player. I mean, this guy was a first-round talent, and he was on our board right in the range where we were picking, and he was in the conversation. He lost out, and again, I go back to the Antonio Brown story. I mean, he was still there in the second, obviously, too, but I just think that he is he's too good a player, and he is such – as good a player he is, as good on the field as he is, he's even that much better off the field, Jeff. He is – I'm really impressed with what the Raiders are doing right now.
1: My next player, Marty, is Jacob Rodriguez, the Dolphins linebacker, who's just got drafted. And he reminds me so much of Schlesinger last season, Marty, that a tackling machine, a Texas Tech – Schlesinger was at UCLA, comes to the NFL – and does the exact same thing in the NFL in year one, Marty. Just has a bazillion tackles. I don't think this guy has any weaknesses.

0: this. Again, I've watched a ton of his film. He's incredible. Instinctual athlete. 128 tackles last year in 14 games. 52 solo tackles. He had 4 interceptions last year. He forced, 4 fumbles as well? Excuse me, 7 fumbles last season he forced. I know a breakout player might not be a rookie per se, but I think that we look at the season and think, like, Dolph's got the best linebacker in the draft, and we will look at him as ascending into sort of that all-pro caliber discussion after year one. What do you think about Rodriguez?
1: Yeah, I like him a lot. It's just, where does he fit, Jeff? And again, with linebackers especially, and it's really the scheme that they go into. And what I like about it is I think that he is going to fit what they're doing. But I think that scheme is so important, especially for linebackers.
0: Scheme is important. So we'll see. Obviously, they have a defensive coach now in Miami. He'll get an opportunity, I would imagine, to be in the middle of that defense. And they'll be behind a lot of games. So have an opportunity, I think, to make a ton of tackles in space and show his ability to move. His teams run the football on them a lot. I mean, Schlesinger, same thing last year, right? Like, just had a ton of opportunities to make tackles. His defense was on the field a ton last season. At the end of these games, they're running the football, so it's just making tackles. So it does feel like they're going to follow the same path here with Chico Rodriguez. Come up next, we'll finish our discussion about breakout players on defense. But first, Marty, NFL Rookie of the Year odds are out with our partners at DraftKings. Reuben Bain is a slight favorite, then David Bailey, then Reese and Styles. The laying down, you got to go all the way down to find Jacob Rodriguez at 22-1 here. I've already wagered on Rodriguez to win NFL Rookie of the Year. These pass rushers, I think, are hard to win Rookie of the Year. You got to put up a ton of sacks. You don't know if you're in a situation to get those sacks. So Rodriguez, 22-1. The other guy that kind of caught my attention, by the way, was I don't like taking the favorite to Malachi Lawrence for the Cowboys. That name is in my head as another long shot. 20-1 is a potential defensive end pass rusher.
1: What is Sonny Styles?
0: Sonny Styles is 7.5-1.
1: Is that too low for you?
0: No, I would do that.
1: Because I think he's got a great chance, too. I mean, that's the team that was in the NFC Championship game 2 years ago, and their defense has gotten younger and faster, and I think he's really going to be a big part of it.
0: I'm with you there. And look, I think that was a great draft pick for Washington because it fits perfectly with what they need on that defense. We know Dan Quinn coached defense. We know that linebackers under Dan Quinn have done a really good job and just slots in perfectly as that green dot a player immediately. Let's do some more breakout players next.
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3: 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DraftKings did post title odds for the 2026-2027 season, and there's plenty of value to be had when looking for title contenders for next season. One of the ones that really sticks out to me, the Indiana Pacers at 30-1. This is a team that might have won the title last year if Tyrese Haliburton did not tear his Achilles, and that team got a lot better. I know that it's really hard to see that with Indiana having been one of the worst teams in the league in 2025-2026. They were tanking. They were a little bit unhealthy themselves. They were trying to get a good draft pick. 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So 30-1 for the Pacers, a team that I believe can be a top three team in basketball next season. 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
5: 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We appreciate the comments from our last episode. I'm not sure that people appreciate our comments so much, Marty, but they did a comment, which is very nice. I commented back. I will answer. I do have a YouTube channel, so I spent a lot of time on there, and you could find me there as well. But go to our page GM Shuffle. Leave us a comment about the show. Leave us a comment about you, who you think will be a breakout defensive player of the year. Any thoughts on Tom Brady's comments, anything else? GM Shuffle, at the GM Shuffle, 369,000 subscribers. So we're 369. Sorry. I misread that wrong. We're growing, though, Marty. Every week we get more and more. So we appreciate all those subscribers.
6: We try, Jeff. It's
5: We're moving up, and it's the off season. We're moving up. I love it so much. So please subscribe. It costs nothing to subscribe. It helps us out a lot. If you like listening to the show, please do that. Let's get back to Marty, our defensive breakout players here. Who's next on your list?
6: Let's go with you know, we talked about fit, Jeff, and this is going to be really important here. But Devin Lloyd, Carolina Panthers. I love Devin Lloyd. When I went into Utah, you know, you talk to your scouts, you talk to some scouts that have been in, and you get guys' opinions. I didn't like doing much of that, but some had a question of instincts on Devin Lloyd. And you go into the school and you watch the tape and you watch practice, and man, this guy is big, athletic, twitchy, explosive. You know, if he can rush the passer, if he's out in space and basically, you know, see ball, get ball, I tell you, I think he's one of the best defense players in the league. I love him. Now, the question was at Utah is, do you put him in the middle? Is he a green dot guy? I thought you could do that. I thought his instincts were good. I thought that this guy cares about football, and it might take him a half second to diagnose, a half second longer. But when he sees it, he goes. And I just think that fit will be where the Panthers use him will be very important. But listen, he made a lot of turnovers and big plays in Jacksonville. I just think this guy's career should go like this because his athletic ability, his love for the game, hard to beat. So I really do like a lot what the Carolina Panthers are doing. And I really like the Devin Lloyd side.

0: I watched him a ton at Utah. I covered the Pac-12. I echo everything you said about him. You know, the bigger interception was against Mahomes last year. Was that last year when he had the bigger interception to turn that game around?
1: Yeah.
0: On the Monday Night Football, I think it was.
1: Athletically, he's just amazing.
0: I will say with another Carolina Panther, I think I mentioned him briefly at the end of the last show, but Nick Scorton led the team in pressures with 31 last year and had 5 sacks as a rookie. You could see last year this is sort of, Marty, what you want to see in a rookie, right? Like, you just sort of see the gradual climb throughout the season to where a player feels way more comfortable at the end of the season than the start of the season. And we saw that develop. And Carolina needs him right now. They signed Phillips, of course, but they need someone to rush the passer who's young, right? Who has an ability to be a breakout player. If you go from 5 to 9 to 10 sacks in year 2, you got Williams on one side, so they're probably doubling him, right? They're looking the eyes to him. You got Brown in the interior defensive line. Like, you're going to get a lot of one-on-one rushes, Marty. I could see Scorton being a guy who ends up in that sort of around 10 sacks range this season with a continual improvement of his game.
1: Yeah, because everything around him is getting better, Jeff. And I do think the Panthers are a team that the arrow's up. They're going in the right direction. Dan Morgan and Canales have done a great job there, I think. And I think they're only going to get better. But, yeah, I think that there's so many. Once you get more weapons around, that's what people understand is good players help good players. Right, Jeff? So the more good players he's got around him, they can't, you know, and he can't be doubled. Even a guy like Devin Lloyd, he can blitz and come from anywhere. So I think that they have that their improvement as a defense in whole will help their individual stats.
0: It's true. You look, when we go to scout a team, and you're sitting there in the meeting room and you circle those game records, right? And you circle the guys you need to worry about. And then the other guys, they get a lot of free matchups, Marty, a lot of one-on-ones, Marty. They're by themselves. We're not focused on stopping those guys. So Scorton has the ability to really have a year with a lot of one-on-ones. All right, who do you have next, Marty, in your breakout players?
1: Well, let's go from the one-on-one thing to a guy who I think is best in the 9 technique, but Dallas Turner at the edge for the Vikings. I just think Jonathan Grenard's gone. I loved him coming out. He's athletic. He does need to be in space. Now, I mean, strength was the main concern, but this guy's got length. He's got quickness. Quick short area change, and I think that he's going to be asked to fill a bigger role this year, and I think he will do it. And again, just like we talked about, the Vikings have a lot of players around him, so he's going to get help. But I think Dallas Turner's going to have a really good year.
0: It does feel like a guy kind of growing into his own, right? That's what it feels like.
1: He's got the skill set. Yeah. I mean, he is quick, fast, and rangy.
0: And you can't obviously teach those traits, right? You either have them or you don't. No. You have to obviously use them to your ability. My next guy here is Malachi Starks for the Ravens, who played well last year as a rookie. I think it's really fascinating because, you know, Jesse Minter is going to run this like 3 safety system that we're seeing a lot in college football that's making its way to the NFL a little bit. You know, things trickle upwards. They go from high school to college to the NFL, and the 3 safety system in college was really big 2 years ago with Ohio State. And then it really showed last year a lot. Oregon did it a ton. The sort of 3 safety cover 2 that allows a third safety sort of roam the field and allows you to sort of show a blanket coverage and move to 2 high and drop it down, or you can move to 1 high, but you can do whatever you want with the 3 safeties. And so Starks might have that little hybrid role where he gets to sort of play a box safety, a deep safety, obviously alongside Kyle Hamilton in that role. But I feel like Starks, is a breakout candidate for me this year, Marty, in that Ravens defense.
1: Yeah, I agree with that as well. And you know, it's with these teams with new coaches, Jeff, and Jesse Minter and the defensive change. And that's what I was kind of going back and forth with Devin Lloyd as far as the change first year in the new system. How long does it take these guys? How long do you think it should take them to get up to speed?
0: Half a season.
1: Yeah.
0: What do you think?
1: Yeah, I mean it's about half the season, but it does affect, you know, their growth. Both, but right. Again, I think good coaches come in and try to keep things the changes to a minimum. So I think the Ravens are going to be. I think their defense is going to be a breakout defense. So I like the Starks pick.
0: You might have a couple left, so just fire them away at me.
1: Actually, I think I got one left, and that's Laiatu Lotu from
0: Lotu,
1: from
0: yeah.
1: the

0: season.
1: It is. It really is, Jeff. And I, you know, assuming the injury is fine and the neck's fine and not affect him at all. And he's got, you know, some guys just know how to rush the passer, right? Some guys just know how to set up guys. They have that feel, that instinct. That's what he has. And, you know, in order to have that and make it work, you have to use your hands. And he was really, he might have been the top pass rusher coming out in his class, but it was just the injury questions were strong.
0: And again, the injuries did not affect him. Well, I think while he was at UCLA, it was affected him when he was at his previous school in Washington. But clearly, that's something to look at, especially that neck, you know, neck area when you're a player who's going to be in the trenches.
1: Biggest concern.
0: All right, Marty, let's get to one more NFL future topic here. Comeback player of the year. We talked about a couple of injured guys coming back. Walter Nolan and McCollum Williams are not on the comeback player of the year board at the moment. But number one, I think the easy answer is Patrick Mahomes plus 160. I kind of just want to bet on Patrick Mahomes now, just be done with it, just put this in my pocket for the rest of the season. I mean, he's going to win comeback player of the year unless he gets hurt again, right? I mean, it's Kyler Murray's next, the Micah Parsons, the neighbors. I mean, Mahomes, is, if he plays 17 games, it's his award to win, right?
1: Yeah, I mean, this is kind of like walking into a classroom for a test and the person in the class before you hands you, slips you the test before he goes in. I mean, I really don't know if there's any other answer that you can use. And I really think he's going to come out and be ready week one.
0: Here's why he's ready for week one. The Chiefs are putting out videos of him passing the football OTAs. It wouldn't be bad if he wasn't ready to play. Like, that's a dead giveaway. Like, your team is starting to do that to you. It is interesting. We have 10 seconds here. But there are videos making their way around of players playing a celebrity golf and celebrity softball games. Marty, I'm sure that Stevenson being taken out by someone on a celebrity softball field makes you cringe, Marty.
1: Oh, yeah. That was 12 hours sleep.
0: Yeah, that's not going to happen. All right, guys. We'll be back next week. We'll talk more NFL. Have a great week, everybody.
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1: On Tuesday's edition of Money Moves, Adam Burke, managing editor of Visa.com, is going to join us in studio. We'll get his thoughts on the day's slate in Major League Baseball and this interesting candidate in the NL Cy Young Awards market. We'll also continue our deep dives into the NBA Finals and the Stanley Cup Final. 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So don't miss it. It's Money Moves with Stormy and I on Visa, 11 to 1 Pacific, 2 to 4 Eastern on the Sports Betting Network.
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7: 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Interesting baseball card coming up here on a Tuesday, and a couple of heavy hitters on the mound. As the favorite for the American League Cy Young, someone I know you have a ticket on at 300-1, Cam Schlittler takes the bump. He's a big old favorite, though, Matt, at minus 219. The Guardians on the other side go to New York. They'll throw Joey Cantillo, who honestly, you know, in college football, I have certain teams and coaches I'm always on the wrong side of. Kirk Ferentz in Iowa, I'm always on the wrong, whether I bet on them or against them, I'm wrong. Mm-hmm. Joey Cantillo would be the Kirk Ferentz for me of Major League Baseball. If I bet on him, he stinks. If I bet against him, he's awesome. Plus 179 with Cleveland. 7.5 is the total. How do you feel about Schlittler in this matchup?
8: Well, I like Schlittler in almost every matchup. You know, he's been outstanding. He's a Cy Young favorite in the American League for a reason. And very rarely does he get in trouble in his starts. And last week against the Royals, he was outstanding. I backed him in that one. But the price here is prohibitive, as it should be. Yankees minus 220. So you have one option, and that's do you play the run line with the Yankees, you lay the 1.5, or do you not play this at all? And I'll probably have to pass here because I don't like to play too many run lines. And obviously, what can you do with a 220? There's not much you can do.
7: Well, traditionally, right, they say you don't lay the run line with the home team unless you really love the matchup because you're missing one at bat and the other team could chip away.
8: Right.
7: But what about this? Because you're also missing an at bat if you bet the team total of the home team, but the Yankees are the best team in baseball hitting lefties.
8: Or you could bet the Guardians team total under.
7: Guardians team total under is probably the safer play.
8: You're also leaving it up to the Yankees bullpen if you do that, right? You can't really bet Schlittler first five because you know, that price is going to be even higher than 220.
7: Totally. You could lay a half a run, but I imagine once that's posted, you're going to be laying a big number. How about the Yankees over 4.5 on the team total plus 105? I think that they're absolutely capable of doing that with so many guys who hit well against anyone, but more specifically against lefties. Rosario and Goldschmidt and obviously Aaron Judge and Ben Rice, they're kind of hitting everyone these days. Now they're letting Ben Rice finally hit lefties. I like the idea of the team total as far as they are concerned. Another game that jumped out to me on the board, Matt, is Toronto going to Atlanta, where it feels like there's a big pitching edge on one side. Kevin Gausman takes on Bryce Elder. Blue Jays are plus 108 on the road. Elder's minus 131 at home. The total is 7.5. I think Toronto is actually a little bit better, despite the way things went in Baltimore over the weekend. And Gausman, pretty good numbers last time he faced his former team, the Braves. Good numbers on the road. He's an ace still. He's probably a low-end ace. And by the way, Toronto doesn't strike out. That's something that I do like to highlight with them. And Bryce Elder is a pitcher that doesn't miss a lot of bats. If he's going to pitch to contact, I think Toronto can get to him. And they've got the better pitcher on the bump. I'm going to take them plus 110 on the road.

0: Yeah, I like the Braves a lot, but Bryce Elder is one of those pitchers I will bet against the Braves when he starts. So I would say if you're playing Gausman here, I don't disagree, and it looks like plus 120 is the best number in the market currently.
1: Yeah, that's what I'm going to look at. If I can get a plus 120, I'll be all over that as far as the Blue Jays are concerned. How about Kyle Harrison taking the bump against San Francisco? I mean, one, the Giants offense cannot be trusted to do anything. They throw Trevor McDonald, who's actually not been horrible for the whole totality of the season. But Harrison's a legitimate, you know, long shot Cy Young candidate, about 30-35 to 1. He's a minus 193 favorite, plus 158 with San Fran. Total is 7.5. I'd think about the under here at minus 120 juice.
0: Yeah, how about the Brewers, man? They're hot, and they just keep getting hotter. And Kyle Harrison has done very little wrong so far. Imagine being the GM to let this guy go. Well, Kyle Harrison right now through 10 starts, 51 innings, has allowed 3 home runs, 61-14 strikeout-to-walk ratio, whip of 103. The numbers are great across the board. 10.6 strikeouts per 9, ERA of 157. Right now, Dustin, I'm in this zone where I'm betting on the Brewers or passing. I'm not betting against the Brewers.
1: No, you can't even do that. Now, a guy that you love is going on Tuesday. Davis Martin takes the bump for the Chicago White Sox. Mm-hmm. They're minus 122 favorites on the road in Minnesota facing Connor Prelip. Total in the game is 8. I'd consider taking Martin in this spot on the road, but I like a little bit better. I got a plus price on the White Sox team total over 4.5 at plus 110. They are the third best team OPS-wise against Southpaws, second most homers against lefties. Murakami's out of the lineup, but I still think they can do damage offensively on the road at Target Field.
0: Yeah, this is going to be interesting to see how the White Sox handle this Murakami absence, because one of the hottest power hitters in baseball, and he's going to be out for at least 4 weeks.
1: Yeah.
0: And what's he worth to the betting line? Not much. You know, when he's out, Dustin, what's it worth to the betting line? 5 cents, 10 cents? Not even that much.
1: Yeah, probably. Yeah. And probably picture over the course of the time, is it a win or two?
0: But I feel like he's probably worth a couple wins to the White Sox over the course of time while he's going to be out. Davis Martin, by the way, the one pitcher for the White Sox I'm always looking to bet. And for those who don't know much about Davis Martin, 8-1 so far this season. 67 innings, 3 home runs allowed, 71-14 Ks to walks, and a whip of 0.99, ERA of 2 flat. Davis Martin, one of the best kept secrets in baseball. I know you know about him, but there are a lot of people who don't. This guy's been outstanding, one of the top pitchers in the American League.
1: He's off 6 innings, 2 hits, 1 earned, 5 strikeouts against the same Twins lineup he's going to see on the road. Really strong numbers. We've seen his Cy Young odds. They've dropped pretty much from 60-65 to 1 about 10 days ago down to 22 to 1. I think they're staying power. I think this is legit. I think the White Sox have found their frontline ace, and he's someone that I'd consider backing every time through the rotation.
0: Yeah.
1: Is there anything else on the Tuesday betting card that jumped out to you?
0: Well, you know, we already talked about Cam Switler with the Yankees, and I think the Reds could be a play for me.
1: It's interesting.
0: The Reds could be a play. I like Andrew Abbott, and I don't like Cameron, the starter for the Royals. And the Reds are priced in that range where I can handle it at minus 130. That was a Royals blowout in the series opener in Cincinnati. I could see the Reds getting one back tomorrow. I do like the pitching matchup there, and I think the price is right. Actually, I'm seeing a one book minus 120, so possibly the Reds.
1: Kind of like the over in that game, too, at 9, right? I didn't bet the over on Monday. Will I bet it on Tuesday? Right. Look, Cameron doesn't miss bats. He's a lefty. He pitches to contact. Cincinnati, 6th in OPS against lefties. They've hit a ton of home runs. They're also 6th in home runs against lefties. Cameron on the road. Abbott's been better than I thought based on the numbers when I looked at it. A little bit worse at home, though, which is concerning. So if I'm doing anything, I'm laying 130 with Cincinnati or I'm going over, because I don't trust Noah Cameron right now.
0: All right. That's our baseball betting scouting report for Tuesday.
1: Well, how about the NFL scouting report? Because a huge trade went down on Monday in the National Football League. In case you missed it, the Rams acquire Myles Garrett from the Browns for Jared Verse, a 2027 first, a 2028 second, and a 2029 third. We see the market adjust. The Rams go from 8-1 down to 6-1 to win the Super Bowl. Their win total is 11.5. To win the NFC, they're plus 330. They're the short shot to have the most wins at plus 640, and the favorite in the West at plus 110. On the other side, you have the Cleveland Browns. now fully in rebuild mode.

0: Here is the reaction to the trade going down earlier today on 92.3 The Fan in Cleveland.
1: Let me just be very clear about the emotion of the moment. This is why sometimes it really sucks to be a Browns fan. Because more often than not, my entire life with being a Browns fan, I'm on this end of it. I'm never on the Rams end of it. That's the emotion. There is a sadness. There is a disappointment in this that I can't shake. We can look at the trade compensation, and you're either going to think it's enough or not enough.
2: Think not enough right now.
1: You're going to look at moving on from Miles, and you're going to think to yourself, well, to hell with him or to hell with the Browns. But like just specific to the idea of this trade and what it symbolizes, it's another thing to be tacked on to the worst trade in NFL history, the Deshaun Watson trade. Because if that trade works out, you're not trading Myles Garrett, right? It's another reminder that Andrew Berry walked into Baker Mayfield, Nick Chubb, Denzel Ward, Myles Garrett, and a butt ton of cap space, and we got one playoff win and two playoff appearances, and now we're back in the cycle of suck. I understand there's a lot more than that, and I promise you this is not going to be me 5 hours dumping on this trade. But I have to be honest to the emotion that I'm feeling, which is just cool. Draft picks. Because that's what I give a rat's ass about today.
2: Well, Jared Verse is nice. I like the Verse side of things. I'm surprised. You brought up Jared Verse last week, and in my mind, I was like, I think that might be too rich. I don't know that we're going to get someone like that in return. The other parts of this is, I think, what fans are going to rail on. I think when fans dreamed up this trade, they thought three first-rounders, you really start to rebuild this thing, and you go from there. The idea that it's one first-rounder, Jared Verse, and then a second and a third, it just doesn't seem like enough for a lot of fans.
0: Matt, as the Browns fans not happy with this trade, but you and I kind of like it big picture.
3: Who are these delusional fans who think you're getting three first-round picks for Myles Garrett?
0: Fans. That's what they are. Fans. They're message boards.
3: You got two first-rounders. Jared Verse was a first-rounder 2 years ago. You get another first-rounder, so you get two. I think you should count it that way. And then you get a second-round pick and a third-round pick. I give the Browns an A for this trade.
0: I agree.
3: I think it was a very good trade for Cleveland. Now, hilarious what that radio host said, because I agree. The cycle of suck. That's what the Browns are stuck in.
0: Right? Well, how about this?
3: I will say that the Browns need to be bad in 2026, right? And how many games did they win with Myles Garrett putting up 23 sacks? Five games. In 2026, if they're bad, you're going to be picking near the top of the draft in a loaded quarterback draft.
0: Win total 6.5, juice to the under -160, but they're not even the favorite to have the fewest wins. Arizona +240, the Dolphins +395, the Jets 9.5-1, the Raiders +980. How are the Browns 11-1? They're going to start who? Deshaun Watson off an Achilles, Shedeur Sanders, and they just lost their best player of the last 10 years. Right. Might be worth a look. Fewest wins at 11-1. He's Matt Humans. I'm Dustin Sweetelson. Stay with us right here on VSiN Primetime.
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5: Dive into the NBA Finals coming up in a second. A little bit more here on the NFL quickly. I mean, there was a great tweet earlier today. Say basically the haves and the have-nots, like in these divisions. But the Rams, this is from Johnny Venable. There are layers and levels to the NFL. One team in the NFC West is trading for Myles Garrett. Another is having a public contract dispute with Jacoby Brissett.
6: Yeah. How high are those point spreads when they play?
5: Oh man.
6: No kidding.
5: That sums it up right there.
6: Yes.
5: And so VSiN subscribers, and we highly recommend and suggest that you become one if you're not already, vsin.com/subscribe. 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Today, I had no idea that this was going to be a thing. Every single year around this time leading into the football season, we are asked, because Derek Stevens on the show tomorrow, and he will bring in the schedule grid that they create here at Circa for Survivor. And people have asked for years, can I order that? And Derek always says, nope, sorry. That's one of the special perks for those people who come out and traveled and stay at our property and get into the contest. You can buy it when you're here. Bill 80 included today in the VSiN Daily a link. And I was like, wow, Derek changed his mind on this. You can go to like CircaLasVegas.com and search for this. 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They right now you can buy two versions of it, the small one or the big one that he comes in with, and he'll have one tomorrow. Uh-huh. It's $15 for the small, and for the large one, it's $32.50.
6: That's great.
5: Wow, they're finally selling this bad boy.
6: Right. Good move. Good move. Go get it. Everyone loves it.
5: Mm-hmm.
6: Thing's fantastic.
5: All right, so
6: glad they changed up.
5: Have you bet anything yet with the NBA Finals?
6: Champagne. Most threes in the series, plus 270.
5: Mm-hmm.
6: And I'm waiting, and just I don't really have a strong opinion on what's going to happen. It's just fantastic that this is the matchup. It would be historic if the Spurs win. 65-1 before the season. Not even close. The record, Golden State, was 28-1 the first year they won it with Curry. And the Knicks were 35-1 when they were down 2-1 against Atlanta. Other than Michael Jordan, I think we're getting to record ratings on what this is going to be, that this is the finals matchup most people wanted to see. And when we go to New York, probably the most expensive ticket in sports history, especially if we go to a game six.
5: Oh.
6: So it's a tough series. I'd say over 5.5. I hope it goes long. Probably Brunson to have the most points in the series. There's a lot of creative stuff and a lot of stuff that's up there. A great job by the books with the creativity. But I was going to be strong on San Antonio because of the Knicks layoff and how they struggled against the Cavs in game one when they were down 22. But how do you win 11 games in a row, play the best 11-game stretch in the history of the sport, and you come out a 5.5-point dog? That doesn't seem right.
5: Well, so a couple things on that. One, if the Spurs were laying 3.5 at home to the Thunder, now they're 4. It's basically down to 4.5. against the Knicks. You're telling me the Thunder are

0: 1 point on a neutral over the Knicks, that's obviously not accurate.
1: Mm-hmm.
0: So 5.5, like how worse should the adjustment actually be? And I would also say that maybe getting involved in play might not be a bad idea because the Wemby minutes in the first quarter have been so extraordinary. And they've been getting out to these great leads. But there's also this. Right. Scott Seidenberg, VSiN host, tweeted this out on Saturday night. Teams off a game seven versus teams off a four-game sweep since 2002. 3-14 straight up, 4-13 ATS. In the first quarter, those teams are 3-13-1. In the first half straight up, they're 2-14-1. I took the Knicks immediately on Saturday night, +5.5. I laid 14 cents with it.
1: Well, the Knicks are so good offensively, and that's why it's going to be a whole different series for San Antonio.
0: Mm-hmm.
1: Because you could just play a one-man zone with Wembanyama out there, like Windhorst talked about. And it was is incredible just how big he is. And you have so many guys on OKC that struggle to shoot and score. Not this team. I mean, these guys are on fire, and there's so even Shamet. There's so many guys at McBride. The bench is strong, so it's going to be a whole different look and a whole different series, and the Knicks did well against them in the regular season. If you want to throw that out, fine. But how well they played in the adjustments that Mike Brown has made, I think it's going to be a difficult – I think it's a high-scoring series. I think it's going to be tough for the Spurs to guard and get stops, but it's all about matchups also and who's guarding who. To me, you cannot put Towns on Wemby.
0: I don't think they're going
1: to. That's a mistake. Is it going to be OG? How are they going to handle that?
0: Did they put Hart a little bit on him?
1: Possibly, yeah. But also, I mean, Wemby had five fouls with 7:50 left in the game. That could have got hairy, and things could have changed right there. So it's awesome that we don't have to talk about officiating as well with the floppers.
0: Well, at least going into it, we don't. I hope we don't throughout either.
1: Yeah, we should be fine now. So, and that was also beautiful basketball from SGA. I love the degree of difficulty.
0: Oh, he was so good in that game.
1: And the contested shots and the long-distance shots, and he only fell down twice. That was a top-five performance in his career, I felt, how he played, not getting much help.
0: Game seven is how the entire series should have played out.
1: That's right. I agree.
0: And game for some reason, it just didn't.
1: That's right.
0: Yeah, you're exactly right there. By the way, Paul, let me point this out. One of the reasons why I also bet the 5.5 is because I just assumed that the Knicks were going to be a very heavy public side here.
1: Right.
0: And potentially I was going to have some decent closing line value here. Right now it's 1 point of CLV. We're going to see where the number goes. Thomas Gable was on this network, and I hope that we can get him on this week, from the Borgata in Atlantic City. He basically explained that it's getting into the Eagles territory the first year they went to the Super Bowl with Hurts. So they lost eventually to the Chiefs in the Super Bowl that year. But they couldn't stop the Eagles' money. It was a faucet that could not get turned off. And he said that's exactly what we're seeing right now and have been seeing with the Knicks. He also said that when the Knicks play, those games are heavily written, just like an NFL game.
1: I'd love to talk to him.
0: Yeah. So I anticipate...
1: To get buried, I mean, to win all these games by double digits, but one, it's been free money in an ATM for Knicks fans.
0: Sure. So I anticipate that's... Well, how does that break down, though? Because it's the Knicks and everybody who's going to be on... You know, rooting for them, but you also have Wemby on the other side. Where, I mean, he's taken over, man, as Mr. Popularity.
1: Yeah, I know. This is scary. And Adam Silver's NBA, this won't happen again. They got three straight top five picks and turned it into Wemby, Castle, and Harper.
0: Pretty good.
1: 22, 21, and 20 years old. That's how you go from 34 wins to the finals and how good Harper was. And as Gelt said, Fox is actually expendable. I know Paul Bovey's coming on later, and he likes Fox most assists. I also see, I think it was Zach Cohen who had that as well, to lead the league, to lead the series in assists. That's a popular play. But this is a tough series. And I can certainly say the ship has sailed because OKC was as high as -450 a couple weeks ago, if that was the matchup. And then now you're seeing it was as low as $1.80. The Spurs were like, they got as high as $3.90. Now you're seeing it got as low as like $1.70, $1.80 series price.
0: Here's a comp to the Spurs team and why I'm concerned about them winning the NBA title. What you just talked about, all these young guys. Most points in a single postseason by players age 22 or younger. The 2011 Thunder scored more than 1,200 points by players 22 or younger. This year's Spurs team, second most ever. Remember, the Thunder, the narratives here line up beautifully. The Knicks have not super popular. They have not won a championship in 50 years, right? That season in 2011, the Thunder went and played LeBron James and the Miami Heat. The Thunder had home court, and they had all the hype with Durant and Westbrook and Harden, and I believe they took game one, actually, against Miami. And the whole storyline was, is LeBron ever going to win one? Because the year before, they lost to the Mavericks. And again, Mr. Hot Potato there didn't want anything to do with the basketball. Mm-hmm. And they finally overtook that 2011 Thunder team because they were so young. I kind of see it that way in this series. Breaking news, it is official. A.J. Brown is a New England Patriot.
1: Would Brunson be the best Knick ever if they win this? Remember how bad they were? He changed everything by one signing. And if they can win the title and end this drought?
0: Well, I know a lot of old-school Knick fans are going to have a tough time getting past Patrick Ewing. However, if they win a title here...
1: Yeah, I think it's more Frazier and Willis Reed.
0: Yeah.
1: I think he passes Ewing already.
0: Yeah.
1: But also with the games being more spread out, I think that helps San Antonio. This has never happened before either. You go sweep, and every opponent you're catching now is off a seven-game series. It's three in a row now that their opponent's been off a seven-game series. And that's big. But certainly with these games stretched out more, it kind of helps San Antonio.
0: Listening to Zach Cohen with a great podcast here on a daily basis at VSiN called Hardwood Handicappers. His breakdown in Champagne, just much like you, he thinks that the Knicks are going to put Brunson on him to hide him defensively.
1: He's not shy either.
0: Oh, no. He'll go bombs away, man.
1: Is that an all-timer? Is that just incompetence with the Sixers waived him so they could give Matt McClung a 10-day so he could enter the dunk competition and wear a Sixers uniform? Oh. That's why they lost the guy?
0: Wait until we run down some of this stuff coming up at 5:15 Eastern time.
1: I love the balance, though. Seven guys were in double figures in Game 7.
0: Oh. All right, huge trade today in the National Football League. I think the guy who broke it, Tony Rizzo, ESPN Cleveland, is going to join the program coming up next.
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0: chat with former Ohio State linebacker Bobby Carpenter about Buckeyes star receiver Jeremiah Smith and his chance to win the Heisman this year.
1: The reality is, against a quarterback award, you almost have to have the quarterbacks lose the race. I vote for the Heisman, and I always, before I did, I would always say this: is he on a good enough team that he'll be able to have big game? Like, we have the big opportunities to shine. Is he going to have the requisite stats? And then it comes down to the fact, like, you've got to be able to win a lot of games. I think there's a shot, but I mean, you start looking at Darian Mensah at Miami, you could just rattle down the list of some of these different quarterbacks. Maybe all of them have average years. It's usually tough. Like, I think Jeremiah will probably get to New York. I just don't know that he'll actually be able to win it as a wideout.
0: Smith is 13-1 to win the Heisman Trophy, and you can hear more insights for the upcoming season on the latest episode of the VSiN College Football Betting Podcast, wherever you get your podcasts, on YouTube and the VSiN Watch app.
2: 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Derek Stevens to run it all down. Zach Cohen to talk NBA Finals. Brian Mahoney also to talk NBA Finals, live from San Antonio. And Jeff Seeley with a little bit of golf. 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
3: Follow the Money on VSiN. I don't think the Eagles are in play. The Rams are the team I heard is interested. I'm not going to lie. I just had somebody tell me, Chris, if you can believe this, they showed me a text that said the deal has been done for a while.
4: With the Rams? With the Rams?
3: I don't know. It didn't say with who. It's speculation running rampant.
5: What a morning. There you go. That was on ESPN Cleveland. We head out now to the Progressive guest line. Tony Rizzo joins the program now. My God, can you expand on this? Thanks for the time, buddy. I hope you're doing well. The deal had been done for a long time before today's news?
6: Well, here's the deal. Well, thanks for having me on, guys. First of all, kudos to Myles Garrett, because he went about this the right way. Nicole Lynn, his Clutch Sports, is his agent. Last year, he went on Radio Row and said, I want to be traded. And the Browns said, pound salt. This year, they worked behind the scenes. Now, the only team they had were the Rams. The Eagles traded for Gernard on draft deal. So they had the Rams, and the Rams did not want to give up. Jared Verse was the key to this deal. When the Browns didn't draft an edge rusher, guys, on draft night, everybody said, well, Miles is here at least to start the season. Lo and behold, they threw in Verse, 25 years old. He's a former defensive rookie of the year, two-time Pro Bowler. He's a good player. Uh-huh. Not Myles Garrett, but he's a good player. That was the key to this deal. So they're going to sell it this way. Two ones, a two, and a three. Verse is a one. Next year's one. The 2 years down the road, two and a three. Those are assets the Browns now can go into the draft with. The Browns are dead set on drafting a quarterback in this quote-unquote quarterback-rich draft. I've been hearing that for the last 2 years. I think Mendoza was the only guy worth it this year. But we'll see. That's what this deal is about. Kudos to the Rams. They're going all in. And I heard you talking about draft night and taking Ty Simpson.
5: Yeah.
6: Peter Schrager said, and I believe him, he said the Rams told Stafford, sit tight. We're going to get you one of the biggest presents you've ever had, and that was the defensive player of the year. And that's why they took that kid where they did on draft night in the first round.
7: When did you have this information?
6: Last night it started.
7: Uh-huh.
6: And I called BS because I've heard it. But, guys, they made a move to his contract a while ago that signaled this could be possible.
7: Yes.
6: And the Browns, go back and find me. Go back and find me the sound where the Browns say we're not trading Myles Garrett this year. They said that last year. Mm. They didn't say it this year. They were very careful with their words.
5: Good observation. If I told the Browns right now, you can finish 3-14 this year and have the number one overall pick in the draft, would they sign up the second?
6: Probably, Mitch. Probably. They don't believe in Sanders, and Watson is, they're just trying to get whatever they can out of him. As far as Miles goes, guys, Myles Garrett on the Rams makes him the favorite to win the Super Bowl. Browns got him 5-12 last year.
5: Yeah.
6: Come on.
7: That's true.
5: Yeah.
6: Until you find the quarterback, Yeah, Myles Garrett's a completely different player on the Rams than he is on the Browns.
7: No, I remember I was watching.
6: And by the way, he wanted out of here. The guy wanted out of here. Come on, he didn't want to be here. And Monken tipped it off. How about this? So right before the trade was announced, they asked Monken, "Are you assured Myles Garrett is coming to mandatory minicamp next week?" And Todd Monken goes, "I'm not assured of anything."
7: And that's the good. Very good. So you start the Archie Manning talk, but I mean, you know, this motley crew, this ugly list: Manziel, Whedon, Sanders, Quinn, Couch. They can never get it right. Are they going to get it right? You need a star quarterback and a guy who's going to be around for 10 years.
6: Guys, we don't have a lot of faith, but the last 2 years, Andrew Berry's done pretty good at the draft. After 7 years, maybe he's figured it out. They have some good young talent. That's their path to build. They want to build through the draft. The problem is, as a Browns fan, you got to hate this. I'm trading one of the best players, if not the best player in football, to a team that's trying to win a Super Bowl, and I'm building for the future. That sucks.
5: Well, overall, what is your opinion of the trade, like, long-term? And then what is the reaction that you're hearing from people inside the NFL?
6: Barely enough, in my
5: mind. Barely enough, huh?
6: First is a good – yeah, barely enough. 2-1s, a 2 and a 3, barely enough. They had 2-1s for Max Crosby. Hey, come on, man. Myles Garrett is 10 times better than that. For what you're giving up, I think it's barely enough. Now, you got to hit, guys, if you don't get your quarterback, none of this is worth anything.
7: Yes.
6: Okay.
7: Yes.
6: This is a move for the Browns next year. There's said to be 4 or 5 kids that can play. I doubt they'll get the first pick. The Jets are going to stink and have 3 number 1 picks. By the way, let those sweepstakes begin. The Browns and Jets are tanking for a quarterback next year. That's what's going on.
5: Well, so Paulie brought this up in the first segment. One look that he would have would be Rams' most wins. I'll flip it and do we want to get involved with Browns' most losses?
6: Our analyst, Tony Grossi, said without Myles Garrett, the Browns might have won 1 game last year. I think it's going to cost you a few. Jared Verse is a good player. I don't know. You got a new DC. Schwartz is gone.
7: Yeah.
6: Guys, new offense, new defense. What are they, 6.5? Oh, God. Good luck. I don't know.
7: Yeah.
6: I'd go under right now.
7: I know. I'd go under right now. I watched you the day after the home game against the Steelers. You've never seen something like that where they were so afraid of him and they didn't want him to get the record that they ruined what they did offensively, and the Browns won the game because he was so intimidating and they were so concerned about let's not get him a sack.
6: Guys, I heard you, and I agree, Mitch, your bet. Rams didn't have pass rush, but I'm telling you, they got one now. That guy affects every play. He was held. I've never seen anything like it, truly. If you watched every play on defense, which I did last year and every year, if you watch every play, you could call holding on every play for Myles Garrett. He's a hell of a player, still in his prime. By the way, he'll love L.A. He wanted out of Cleveland. Don't forget. Again, this is good work by Myles and Clutch Sports. They wanted out, and they didn't say anything, and they got out. Behind the scenes, they must have really been hammering the Browns for the Browns to make this move. When Todd Monken took the job, he said, "I came here because of players like Myles Garrett and Denzel Ward." And a couple weeks later, he said, "No, I haven't heard from Myles Garrett." One-word answer. Mm-hmm. Somebody goes, "Have you heard from Myles Garrett?" He goes, "No."
7: Yeah.
6: And then today he goes, "I'm not assured of anything." So something changed from January to today.
7: Okay, this is available at numerous spots. It was as low as $1.70. Are you adamant Watson starts week one?
6: I would bet on that.
7: Okay.
6: He's got to stay healthy. You know, guys, the guy's been injured a lot. I mean, people just, you know, he ran a lot. He got injured. He took a bunch of hits. Has that changed? I don't know. I have to see it. But right now, he's ahead of Sanders. They don't see Sanders. They haven't committed anything to Shador. They're treating him like a fifth-round pick.
5: Every player included in this, quarterbacks as well. Myles Garrett is a top what player in the league?
6: Oh, he's got to be top 5. I know he's not a quarterback. But, guys, he affects. You're going to see a lot more of him now because he's playing for the Rams. How about Myles Garrett? He's going to the Rams, man. He's going to a major market. He's going to the Rams, a Super Bowl contender. He's got to be happy right now.
5: Yeah.
6: That guy's not going to – he plays every play, man, every play.
5: Yeah, for some reason we can't have that discussion in this country about a non-quarterback being the best player in the league, but I would also present to you Ray Lewis and also go back to the 80s. I mean, Lawrence Taylor was arguably like the best player of all time. I mean, that's what the dude did, and he would disrupt everything. You know what I'm saying?
6: Well, if he does what the Rams think he's going to do, we'll be having that discussion.
7: Yeah.
6: Because he'll be on a team that makes a difference. He's been, you know, in Cleveland, come on. I mean, you know, even though he set the sack record, it wasn't even a big deal. He's in New York. Can you imagine?
7: True.
6: Imagine what that would have been?
7: Yeah.
6: Oh, my God.
7: What do your listeners
6: say? They'd have given him a down the parade of the champions over there. They'd have given him a float.
7: Yes. What'd your listeners say about the Cavs just running it back after getting swept?
6: Oh, man, I can't believe it. Guys, I'm in shock. What's going to change?
5: Nothing.
6: What's going to change? I mean, I don't – like, you know, the guys, their attitude, where were the guys that played Game 7 against the Pistons? They looked like – now, I know it was a different opponent, but the Knicks are – I don't know. They're good. I give them a chance. I do. But where was Mobley and Allen the way they played in Game 7? They lost that lead in Game 1, and it looks like they let go of the rope. That's unacceptable in this town. You can get beat in the ninth inning with two outs to in a Game 7 of the World Series. You can give up a 98-yard drive with 5 minutes left to go to the Super Bowl. You can't quit. You can't do that here.
5: Yeah,
7: they did.
5: I'll tell you this. One of the first reports I saw after the Thunder lost, they have no interest in Giannis. But they do have a lot of interest in Evan Mobley. What are we doing here? Why would they trade for him?
6: They liked him coming out of the draft, Mitch. Go back and look it up. Their GM liked him a lot. And somehow they didn't get him. And I'm sure the Cavs are going to have all the discussions. But right now, their message to us is we're planning on running it back. And the Harden thing, the Harden thing real quick is because they made a wink-wink deal when they acquired him that he gets another year.
5: Yep. All right.
7: Yes, they did.
5: God bless, buddy. Thank you for the time. We appreciate that.
6: Thanks, boys. Always.
7: All right.
5: Tony Rizzo, ESPN Cleveland. Had the news before anybody else today. Myles Garrett to the Rams. Unreal. Win, lose up next. The Carolina Hurricanes became the first team since 1983 to pull this off. Incredible detail from Paulie coming up next.
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13: On the next, a numbers game. Drew Dinsick joins us to talk NBA Finals, Spurs and Knicks, his preliminary thoughts and his bets, plus any French Open tennis that he has remaining for the day. Jay Kahn on the Stanley Cup Final beginning tonight between the Vegas Golden Knights and the Carolina Hurricane. Mark Borchardt on Major League Baseball. And how about some World Cup? 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Paul Carr with 6 out of the 12 groups. Let's go A, B, C, D, E, and F with Paul. 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
13: Back on a numbers game, live from Circa Resort Casino in downtown Las Vegas. Gil, Kelly, and a cast of thousands. The guys behind the glass already sort of. It wasn't enough that I said, "Hey, we'll go to the NBA Cup every year." They were already like, "So are we going to the NBA Finals, Dad?" That's what they said. Darnell.
7: Well, y'all treated us. You treated the kids last time.
13: We are not going to the NBA Finals. By the way, you hear this? Like the prices in New York are so expensive that you can. It's cheaper to fly to San Antonio, yeah, go to that game,
7: get a hotel, rent a car, have a nice dinner, fly back. Yep, incredible, man.
13: Those Knicks fans, they're something, huh?
7: What do we looked it up last week? $100K to sit by the floor.
13: We get Sweet Speedy the Book. Oh, Super Jerk is back.
7: What's up, Super Jerk?
13: Super Jerk reacting to our last segment with Greg Peterson. He goes, "This poor kid could have a podcast on his dating life." Why do you say this poor kid? He lives a happy life. What are you talking about, Super Jerk? It was a great life. Two podcasts, the baseball betting podcast, and of course, Coast to Coast Hoops, where he has longevity streaks on both of those also. The college basketball one for years and years and years. Hasn't missed a day.
7: What, you more impressed that he does a podcast every day or runs every day?
13: Running every day. Because, you know, if you put your mind to it, you could do a 15-20. I don't know how long his podcast is. He tends to do 4-hour ones during college basketball season. But the 12 miles a day. He says, you just got to get the job done. That's what he said off air.
7: Yeah.
13: I go, it's not a job. That's how his brain works. By the way, he also.
7: Maya Chwilinska? Who is this girl?
13: Maya Chwilinska.
7: Week of the French Open.
13: I had her as a big dog earlier this week. Yeah. She's headed to the quarters.
7: Jeez.
13: Yeah, it's going to be Kolinskaya versus Chwilinska, Svitolina versus Kostyuk, Andreeva versus Kristea, and Schneider awaiting the winner of Sabalenka-Osaka, which I expect to be Sabalenka.
7: I might have just threw a few bucks down on Tiafoe to win the whole damn thing.
13: That was not good. Shouldn't have done that. Warrior 013, Matt, maybe she just couldn't get enough of your game breakdowns, Greg Peterson. Pretty sure the car sleepover would have been a compliment. Well, he did sort of tell me off air there was like a... I don't know if she properly mixed her meds.
7: Anyway, yeah, it sure sounded like there was something like that.
13: I'm glad she's out of the car. Zachary Singleton had the Reds' most wins in the month with you last month, had Phillies at 15-1 last month, and made it to the last day again.
7: Mm.
13: All for nothing. I can almost taste it. Got any takes for June? Yeah, Zachary, we did the whole thing last week. Let's update that now, shall we? Here's the May most wins, by the way. This is final now that we're in June 1st. Special numbers game investigation reveals that June has begun. This is the logjam that resulted in the end of May. The Brewers end up winning outright at both Circa and William Hill Caesars. The reason I say it that way, remember, is because
16: William Hill Caesars is a dead heat, but Circa would then go to tiebreakers. Those did not come into effect. Fewest losses, best run differential. The Brewers beat the Rays, Dodgers, Braves, White Sox, Phillies, and Guardians all by one win.
17: Wow. As always, on a numbers game, congratulations to the Brewers, their players, their front office, and everybody that put together this fine team for the magical run that was May.
16: Champagne was popped. It was amazing. Corks were popped. And the champagne was amazing. I don't know if you guys saw that. And in a tradition unlike any other in baseball, bunting on July 4th, throwing out the first pitch, you name your favorite tried and true baseball tradition, the Guardians gacked the month on the final day.
17: Oh, man.
16: Brewers win it by one. By the way, the Mariners were our team. They did not finish in eighth. They finished in 13th. Only, 4 wins behind in the end. So while our Reds was in play the entire time in March, April, and only lost at the very end, and they finished, I think, two wins back, the way that the cookie crumbled at the very end there, the Mariners ended up finishing 4 wins back, which is kind of amazing, and never had a shot.
17: Yeah.
16: But the handicap remains, you know, a good one, though it did not become a winning one. By the way, the bottom teams, in case you were wondering, Rockies second worst at 8-20, and your Detroit Tigers, 6-22. Look at the Rockies' run differential, minus 76 in the 1 month.
17: When are we getting fewest wins in the month?
16: We should, by the way.
17: Come on, Biggio.
16: I mean, the Tigers would have been... The Tigers would have probably gotten you a great price.
17: Right.
16: Here's the... I tweeted this out yesterday. So this is the May most wins odds, pre-flop odds at Caesars and at Circa. Remember, in May, they both did this. Remember, March, April versus April was a little fakakta. But here we have the Brewers end up cashing for Caesars and Circa Sports folks at 40-1 and 32-1, respectively. I can't, like, in retrospect, I'm like, were they that long? And they were. The one I want to point to, by the way, Tampa Bay, who finished in second, right, 75-1 and 40-1, respectively. Then it's the Dodgers in the mix, as always. That's why they're the favorite every time, the short shot. But look at the White Sox, Kelly. The White Sox were 300-1 and 200-1, respectively, at Caesars and Circa for the month of May. One win back. I guess at Circa they would have lost the tiebreakers too, but at least for a dead heat,
17: yeah,
16: that would have been a heck of a dead heat at 300-1 for them.
17: Who won April?
16: Well, let's show those. Do we have that? If we continue with the tweet, did we not continue with the tweet? Oh, Danny has it. Okay. March, April. Well, here's April. April was Atlanta. Just the month of April intact, the 30 days of April was Atlanta at 19-8. They beat the Padres by one win, the Cubbies and the Reds by two. And then March, April was also Atlanta.
17: Okay.
16: When you added the March days as well. Remember, that was the market we were in where the Reds finished just 2 wins back. There it is. Atlanta, 22-10. The Dodgers, Yankees, and Reds were all 2 wins back. So of all those three, March, April, April only, and May so far, the one team that has been consistently good the whole time, more than any, is the Atlanta Braves, followed by the Dodgers, and then, of course, reflected in the standings. Our team for June is the Chicago Cubs. We did a whole thing on that last week, and I gave my reasons for that. Got them at 12-1. I see them at plus 650 now at Circa.
17: Oof.
16: Is this the current now at DraftKings? DraftKings posted. The Cubs are 10-1 there, so you can get almost as good of a number as I got them. Dodgers are plus 340. They should always be the short shot. Yankees, who were my number two. Remember, I went 6-5-4-3-2-1 last week in terms of who I considered. My Yankees were my runner-up, so there you go. Yankees are going to win it just because they were my second choice. 7-1. Phillies are 10-1. Didn't, you know, they were consideration in there as well. Cubs at 10-1 is my play. And the Mariners, who we had in May, they're 11-1, along with the Brewers. Everybody else, starting with the Diamondbacks, 12-1 or longer. So the Cubbies are the play. Let's go.
17: The Dodgers are just the Scotty Scheffler of this.
16: Oh, yeah, for
17: market.
16: Sure.
17: It's incredible. Second both months so far? Actually, all three, right? If you did the March, April, or just April, and then
16: March,
17: May.
16: April, or May, yeah. I don't. Were they April also? I can't remember now.
17: Yeah, yeah, yeah.
16: Atlanta, the most consistent. Dodgers right behind them. Rick Olier. Hey, Gil, when's football? People, it's so funny, the anti-basketball or the anti... Actually, I don't know if it's that now or if it's just that we're down to the
17: everything
16: finals.
17: Everything slows down.
16: We're down to the finals and everything, so everybody's ready for football. We'll get there. Kelly and I do this thing, though. We were talking about it a little this weekend. Kelly and I kind of slow play football more than others just because it's all football immersion come football season.
17: Mm-hmm.
16: It's going to be come mid-August, beginning of August. It's all football. So we try to slow play it a little bit in the summertime.
17: I do have some breaking news for you.
16: Please.

0: And I said, there's even bigger news in tennis.
1: You think she's going to do like a few tournaments or just doubles to like ramp up?
0: Yeah. And then she's going to play. I guarantee she's going to play singles at Wimbledon.
1: Yeah.
0: Yeah. It's awesome.
1: So what does that give her? Like three tournaments?
0: Literally three weeks. Four weeks.
1: Yeah. It's grass season. So quick. So quick.
0: Real Knicks. Like Hoops, I too had a horrible first day recently. Maybe he and I should have gone on the date together. Sure, the physical attraction wouldn't have been there, but talking run lines and bullpen ERA would have been way better. And he could have taken me to Texas Roadhouse. That's the other thing Hoops said off air. He said, more Roadhouse for me. And Joe at TheJoe3232, love the show, gents. Thanks for getting me through my mornings. I just noticed the guy in your intro that says, the numbers tell the story. They always do. Sounds just like your old producer, Jeff Parlay. Keep up the good work. It was not Jeff Parlay, the Grover Cleveland producers. I am informed by Rob Moreno, the great Rob Moreno, that is from the show Billions, season 2, episode 1, I believe is what he told me. It's when hedge fund manager Bobby Axelrod, played by Damian Lewis, he says the quote while discussing horse racing and investment strategies. In the scene, he explains how watching the vets bet heavy and late at the track taught him that thorough data-driven analysis always uncovers the truth of a situation.
1: There you Great go. Show.
0: From Billions. People had trouble identifying Charles Barkley, saying, he's one of the greatest. It's Barkley as well. We'll come back with Noops. Alex Noops Christensen talking NBA Finals. See if he has any French Open plays left on the slate today. It's a numbers game at Visa, the Sports Betting Network.
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10: Yeah, and every track is a little bit different. There isn't really a blanket statement you can make. Look, at Naira, usually when it rains like this, you want speed on the dirt. Usually speed will really hold well on those sloppy tracks up there. Churchill, maybe more of a mid-pack type of track when you get those off the turf races and they go onto the dirt.
9: You mentioned like you don't always know how the track's going to play. Like you'd love to say a blanket statement like Naira speed's always good. There are days at Saratoga where you want to close when it rains. Always check the weather. And also when it does rain, pay attention to the racetrack even more than you would when it is not raining, because you'll often be able to get some glimmers of foresight into what is going to happen and where you want to be when you're on that racetrack.
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5: It is the Tuesday edition of VSiN by the Books. Dave Ross right here at the Mint Gaming Hall in Franklin, Kentucky. He's back in Cleveland, Ohio, but what a night you had in Morgantown, sir. Jensen, how was the trip back home?
6: Oh, man, I'm still in disbelief of what I just saw the last two nights. And I got to say, you know, we joke all the time in broadcasting. OK, how do you top, you know, what you think is just a surreal moment? And that was, you know, 5-run ninth inning for West Virginia just a couple of nights ago to force game 7 last night for a chance to punch a ticket to the Super Regionals. Haim, just a prize fight, heavyweights back and forth, a walk-off in extra innings by the home team. And Dave, a moment that will be etched in the memory of not only the West Virginia faithful for just their entire lifetimes, but one as someone who's been around and been in baseball for over 20-plus years, I've never seen anything like what I saw in Morgantown last night. The entire 5,000 plus contingent of fans swaying in unison, singing Country Roads. Tom Hart and I were like, hands in the air. We're shutting it off. We're just sitting back and enjoying it. And what a moment for that program. Steve Sabins and company, just surreal. Those scenes last night, and they're going to be right back home here this weekend, hosting the Supers for the first time in program history.
5: The art of the layout, just let the people and the fans take it over. Jensen, you guys did great work there, and what a night and what an experience you had with everybody else in attendance last night to see that dramatics that you witnessed up close and personal. And it was a dramatic day around the sports world. We're going to have Matt Youmans join us later on this hour from Las Vegas. Greg Peterson's got his baseball plays coming up in hour number 2. Marty Herney is going to be with us as well. And we're going to talk a lot of NFL with Marty, of course, RGM, and Chris Meany to talk NHL as we get ready for game 1. So much to dive into in a wild night of sports. It begins with a couple blockbusters in our highlights and headlines.
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5: Whoa, Myles Garrett. Remember last year, we're not trading Myles Garrett, we're not moving Myles Garrett. That was the company line from Cleveland. They didn't. And he set the sack record last year in Cleveland. He was the defensive player of the year in Cleveland last year. And now he's a member of the LA Rams. A 1, a 2, and a 3. Those would be the round picks for the next 3 years here. And you get Jared Verse coming back to Cleveland in a blockbuster deal. And Jensen tells you everything you need to know about Matthew Stafford, Les Snead, Sean McVay. They are going to roll those dice and push some chips right in the center. And they begin with big number 95 coming to L.A.
6: Absolute shockwaves throughout the NFL, and had a chance on my drive home last night to catch the VSiN red eye, and of course, great clips from where we've had some of the highlights throughout the week. And yesterday, just one of those spots where when news like this breaks, you go straight to the source. Mitch and Pauly had an interview with Tony Rizzo, who hosts right here in my neck of the woods on 850 radio here, and it sounds like, Dave, that this had been materializing for some time. And then obviously where we are in the NFL calendar, and you can start.

0: to make things official, this was going to happen, and it was already a couple of weeks in the making here. So first on the surface, the Rams were that team everyone was shooting for. It just got that much tougher from where they are, and they know that Matthew Stafford and that company is ready to win a Super Bowl again right now. The Cleveland Browns are going nowhere fast, and I don't care about the draft picks. Jared Verse is a great player, but at this point, it kind of tells you two franchises going in two distinct directions. And I got to believe, Dave, Myles Garrett hasn't stopped smiling going to bed last night. He's not going to stop smiling for a while, headed to the City Angels, and probably the team right now that's the favorite to win the Super Bowl this year.
1: Yeah, I would say so, and they are the favorites to win the Super Bowl. We'll get into maybe potential winners and losers as this show goes on today. And again, Marty Herney will be here to break it down as well, but a seismic shift when you move on and get Myles Garrett there. I do like the Jared Verse signing, though, to bring him in, and you know that they'll have to re-sign him now in Cleveland. He's a two-time Pro Bowler in and of himself. How about A.J. Brown? This is the worst-kept secret. We all knew this was coming as well, and it's official. I had to wait for that new year, June 1st, to begin and make it official. And it now is official, as A.J. Brown is a member of the New England Patriots. In the compensation here, it's going to be a fifth-round pick next year and then a first-round pick back in 2027. So very interesting the way that they kind of split that up a little bit here. So you got to wait a year to get that one. But 2028 will be the first-round pick, and then 2027 is a fifth-round pick. So they kind of flipped that year there. But it is official, Jensen. And again, Mike Vrabel gets his wide receiver, and I'm sure they're thinking for Drake May in the maturation process going to year three. This is the big-bodied receiver they want to have with him in New England.
0: Worst-kept secret, right, this offseason, at least from a personnel standpoint, that A.J. Brown was going to find his way back into a spot where he and Mike Vrabel could reunite. Right, it is a primary weapon and a big one now for Drake May and company, and they're going to need it. Already looking at their strength of schedule that they've got in front of them. A couple of draft picks back to the Eagles. I'm sure Howie Roseman will turn water into wine, if you will, with how that return will look. And hey, the Giants, a lot of this predicated, Dave, right, too. And I know you've kept track a lot of what's happened with your NFC East rivals there as a Cowboy fan. But this feels more indicative that Malik Nabers not only going to be ready for the beginning of the season, but it could be more serious than what's being led on as far as the timeline. So we'll kind of see where that plays out. Anxious to see what Jackson Dart can do with, is Odell Beckham as old as me right now? Dave, do I need to go start firing the fastball again? If he can come back, maybe I should too.
1: I think you should consider it, especially the money they're throwing around. Yeah, it's been about 7 years since Odell Beckham Jr. put up wide receiver one type numbers. Of course, he did have the kind of the renaissance in 2021 with the Rams when they won the Super Bowl, then blew up his knee. It's not been the same guy. That's 5 years ago, people. So it's wild to see the names with Juju and Odell going there. But again, Howie Roseman getting that first round pick in that A.J. Brown deal seems significant. He's got to wait for it till 2028, but they will have extra ammo in a couple of years at the draft. Puck's going to drop tonight. Game one final between the Golden Knights and the Hurricanes down in Carolina. So again, going to have Chris Meany to join the program here in hour number three to break this down. But Jensen, we've been waiting for it. This should be a pretty good one. It feels, yes, Carolina is the favorite, but it certainly feels like VGK and John Tortorella and the way they're playing defense too. This could be a very interesting game one tonight.
0: I jumped in and placed the under 5.5. I will say that I think the netminders take center stage here. Of course, Frederik Andersen, one of the favorites there to be the Conn Smythe winner. I think Carter Hart is going to be equal to the task. Talked a little bit with Pete Jensen yesterday. For those that weren't able to tune into the program, wherever you get your podcasts, like, follow, and subscribe to buy the books. I asked him, Dave, about the special teams and specifically the power play. Is that the X factor for the Golden Knights with all that star power to try and counteract what has been the Death Star is defense for where Carolina has been on the forecheck and what the goaltending has been. So I think we get a tight game. I think you see, some nerves, of course, with any Stanley Cup game one, that first period, you'll see these two teams feeling each other out. How about you? This doesn't feel like we get, the 5-3s or any of those high score. This definitely feels defensive minded because I think both sides have an opportunity with their goaltending to really keep it close.

0: Absolutely. I see it the same way. And again, sitting on that Freddie Anderson plus 550 to win the Conn Smythe, I hope it's low scoring here and that it doesn't get go the other way. And then we start to talk about other guys for the teams that particularly win. But it is interesting that the Carter Hart name, as Mitch Marner, we get it. He's the favorite to win the Conn Smythe here. But I just wonder if it's really, really close and if Vegas is able to pull it out here and they're really low scoring games, does that narrative shift as the finals go? Because Mitch right now, about plus $1.65 we're seeing out there in the marketplace to win the Conn Smythe. Jensen, you were right there. You witnessed one of them, one of those seven game sevens, if you will, to get to the super regionals. It's finally concluded here with that regional action. How do you put a bow on that? Georgia Tech is out. UCLA had already been knocked out. We got some real chaos here on this road to Omaha.
1: Yep, the super regional field is set, and you talked about the top line thoughts. The number one overall seed for back-to-back seasons is out. Georgia Tech knocked off on their home soil there in Atlanta as Oklahoma is able to pull the upset. You got a couple of SEC foes that will play for the right to head to Omaha, with Auburn as the number four seed against Ole Miss. Georgia, the highest seed remaining at number three, will host Mississippi State. Dave, for the first time, we will have two four seeds play for the right to go to Omaha. The Little Rock and Troy Super Regional is one that has all the Troy being able to upend and blow out the Florida Gators in Gainesville. We got an old Big 12 matchup. They're no longer in the same conference, but you got Kansas, who hosted, Dave, for the first time in their program history for regionals this year. Come on down. How about hosting a super regional by virtue of the Sooners knocking off the Ramblin' Wreck? And yes, Dave, it's not Rick Pitino's St. John's, but it is the Johnnies of baseball that will try and roll the tide in Tuscaloosa beginning this weekend. We have eight absolute incredible matchups for the super regional round. I cannot wait to see it get underway here later on this week.
0: And by the way, she's coming back. Serena Williams is going to play some doubles in advance of Wimbledon. We don't know if she's going to end up playing singles or not there, but she's a 23-time Grand Slam champion. She's now 44. And I'm sorry, I don't care what sport it is. When you get the GOATs coming back, I'm excited to see what Serena can do at 44. Pretty incredible. Again, doubles early. I hope she plays singles, Jensen, and we'll see her at the All England Club playing some singles at Wimbledon, to be determined. When we come back, more on the craziness of the NFL. It just never stops. We'll discuss the big blockbusters next right here. Beeson by the Books.
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4: 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Jensen, boy, a lot to get to in the NFL. We knew it was going to be kind of chaotic. You know, once you get to June 1st and you switch the calendar over, you understand that those official deals, like the A.J. Brown deal that we thought was going to happen, we all knew was going to happen, then it officially did happen. The one we really didn't count on was the Myles Garrett blockbuster yesterday. That was the shockwaves here. So again, for those, if you're waking up today and you're in LA and you're going, what, we got Myles Garrett, what do we have to give up? Well, you did have to give up a two-time Pro Bowler and a young player in Jared Verse, who's been really good since you drafted him out of Florida State. You're going to give up a first-round pick next year, a second-round pick in the draft in 2028, and then a third-round pick the following year. So it was pricey. But this is what Les Snead has done. This is what Sean McVay does. This is their MO. When they went and got Matthew Stafford for Jared Goff years ago, they felt like they needed an upgraded quarterback to win a Super Bowl. Say whatever you want. They got the guy they wanted, and they won a Super Bowl. It worked. So I do think that, like, who won the trade, it will be determined in time. I actually like the trade for both teams. If you said who won it today, I would lean towards the Browns, ironically, in this spot. But if Myles Garrett gets there and you win a ring with Myles Garrett, then the Rams accomplish exactly what they're set out to do. So I do think it can be one of those. It really does strengthen both teams, one in the short term, one in the long term. And the Rams now are 6-1 to win the Super Bowl. And Jensen, nobody else is in single digits, and I kind of understand it.
5: I think the Rams are the huge winners here because you obviously are trying to run down the Super Bowl champion in the Seattle Seahawks, right? Your own division there. And for what it's worth, you know, you're a handful of plays from potentially going back to the big game last year. It doesn't transpire that way. Well, remember, it all began this offseason where the Rams had acquired Trent McDuffie before the NFL draft. So they bolster a secondary that was already pretty solid. But now you get a game changer there to go along with arguably a top five player in the National Football League right now in Myles Garrett. He's 30 years old right now. Obviously a defensive player of the year. And not only what he does just from the defensive side, Dave, but it's morale, it's psyche, it's game planning. I think that for people that haven't seen him on the national stage, because he has played with a really bad team here the last handful of years, you're about to see what we all know in Northeast Ohio, Dave, that A, he's unblockable.

0: applicable. B, everyone is going to be trying to make sure that Myles Garrett doesn't get to the quarterback, which helps out the rest of the defensive line and that front seven. And oh, by the way, when you're looking at where the Cleveland Browns are, they still have the biggest problem that you need to solve to be competitive in the NFL, Dave. They don't have a competent quarterback. They don't have a future of the franchise. And whether that is through the draft this coming year, because you can kind of connect the dots here, and I'm interested in your thoughts here immediately. They're not, I would absolutely look at them for one of those candidates to win the fewest amount of games this year now. It's waving the white flag immediately. You trade arguably the best player on the defensive side of the football in the game. And now you tell me, Dave, I don't care if it's Deshaun Watson. I don't care if Shedeur Sanders. Without Myles Garrett, this team would have barely won a couple of games last year. What do you do now with a guy that is no longer there and what it says to your building? That's where I'm at as the former athlete side, Dave. You traded your best player. You got really a great guy, not the generational guy back in Verse, and then picks down the road and we'll figure out what that is. So I don't know about you, but it's an auto fade of the Browns for me beginning in week one.
1: Yeah, I wasn't going to be invested in the Browns either way, to be honest with you. But this is why I like the trade for both teams, because you were terrible with Myles Garrett. And let's be honest, he was kind of a malcontent. I understand the talent, and when you win player of the year, he wanted out. There was bad friction there with Andrew Berry. We saw it all last year. We talked about it right here in this program. And to me, this is, give me a younger player in there in Jared Verse who's going to play edge as well and is, again, two-time Pro Bowler already in his young career. Give me those draft picks. Let me go get my quarterback. Let me have two first-round picks next year. This was a move the Browns had to make. You weren't going anywhere with Myles Garrett playing defensive end in Cleveland. It didn't work anyway with him there. So I think it's a great win-win, and it should work out perfectly for the Rams in L.A. with Garrett. He gets exactly what he wanted. His wife, I believe, or his fiance, I'm not sure their marital status there. She's an L.A. person, Olympic athlete. She trains in L.A. He wanted to get out, so I think he's going to be really happy, as you mentioned, that smile on his face. Good. That's exactly what you want. You want a guy that's going to be ready to go, roll up the sleeves in L.A., and try to go win a chip there. It wasn't going to happen in Cleveland. So now, you mentioned it, you got to get your quarterback. And now you've got draft capital to do that next year if you're Barry and company here. So I think it's an absolutely a move they had to make. And I'll tell you this, the writing was on the wall. If we really read between the tea leaves on Todd Monken, we ran the soundbite a couple weeks ago, and he said he hadn't even talked to Myles Garrett. Like, he was already moving on in his brain that they weren't going to have Myles Garrett. Now, we didn't know about that. The general public did not know at that point, but we should have read into it then when he said he hadn't even said hello to him, hadn't met him yet. So Monken had already been given the game plan or the blueprint that we're doing this thing without him. And he was already moving on. There was no Myles Garrett, I got to go kowtow to him like they had in the past. So to me, I think it makes a lot of sense. And I'll tell you this. The price tag, like, you look back at what the Cowboys did last year when you moved Micah Parsons, like, everybody came on and said what a terrible deal that was. Cowboys won that trade. And I'm not saying the Browns are going to win it long term. I think it's about even right now. But I do like what they did out of necessity, kind of like what the Cowboys had to do. They realized this was untenable. And we were not stopping anybody with Micah Parsons. We got to go get picks and players and regroup. They got a really good player. He's not Myles Garrett. Nobody else is, but a really good player in Jared Verse. And then you get those three additional picks on top of it, and you don't have the contract that you gave Myles Garrett. I think it's a really smart move for the Browns as well. AJ Brown, again, we knew this was going to happen, and he was going to be on the move here to New England, and now it has happened. Howie Roseman does get back that first round pick, but it won't be until 2 years. It'll be a fifth round pick next year. It's been a really difficult offseason for the Patriots for many things that have nothing to do with football. Now, if they can get back to the business of football, this is a guy that clearly Mike Vrabel wanted. This is a team that clearly A.J. Brown wanted to go to. So kind of like Myles Garrett, this should work on paper that this is a reunion that both the coach and the wide receiver wanted to have happen.
0: Yeah, you get the number one weapon, and I think that's obviously what we had seen on the reading the tea leaves here for the last month or so. Once a lot of those in the know were saying, yeah, it's not a matter of if, it's a matter of when this happens. And so thinking of where Drake May was from a production standpoint in 2025 without a quote-unquote

0: true number one wide receiving weapon. Wow, this is a huge offensive upgrade, no question about it. What does that do for New England? Who, Dave, we are going to start mapping out. I know you will for Survivor, and then also for our millions plays, looking mm-hmm. to fade, looking to back teams. My goodness, the schedule that New England has in front of them just to start the season in the first 4 weeks is a gauntlet, let alone the first half of the season. So this is almost a necessity to be able to get a huge down the field weapon and an impact weapon for that offense. Eagles wise, here we go. All right. No excuses for Jalen Hurts. It's done. Whatever you thought, whatever the relationship, it's out. It's no longer here. So it's on you now, pal. You wanted it the way you wanted it. You have the lay of the land. Now let's see what Jalen Hurts does with a clear path forward.
1: Yeah, and he doesn't have to answer those questions anymore, right? Which he was asked about just last week, taking a sip of water. And as he said, what a great time to take a sip of water. By the way, the Patriots, 9.5 is their win total here, Jensen. So it'll be interesting. It's juiced to the over, by the way, -$1.40. I don't know that I'd want any part of that yet. Let's see how it works with Drake May in year number three. But again, they've got their guy that they wanted this year to get their true number one receiver to go with their young budding quarterback who struggled. We know he had the shoulder issue, but he did struggle, if we're being honest, in the postseason, and certainly in that Super Bowl against Seattle. And the Giants, by the way, get a bunch of old receivers there to go to New York. What year is it? 2019? 2017? We'll find out if Odell Beckham Jr. has anything left in the tank. It is By the Books on VSiN, the Sports Betting Network.
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7: 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We'll also continue our deep dives into the NBA Finals and the Stanley Cup Final. This player's got a pretty good number on him to beat another in a head-to-head market. We'll tell you who that is and how you're going to play it. So don't miss it. It's Money Moves with Stormy and I on VSiN, 11 to 1 Pacific, 2 to 4 Eastern on the Sports Betting Network.
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2: 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They had never picked this high in the draft before. They never moved up. This is going to be one of the best teams in the Western Conference.
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3: We are back, VSiN by the Books. Dave Ross and Jensen Lewis here with you on this Tuesday morning. We're going to talk to Greg Peterson coming up in hour number two. Get his Major League Baseball picks for the day. Marty Herney, RGM. Boy, what a day to have Marty on the program today to talk about all the wildness going on in the NFL with all the trades yesterday. And then Chris Meaney is going to be with us to break down game one and beyond here in the Stanley Cup Finals beginning tonight in Carolina. But he's out in Las Vegas. He is Matt Humans. Give him a follow on X at Matt Humans 247. You know him, you love him, as the host of VSiN Primetime, 7 to 11 p.m. Eastern, right here in the network, and joins us on the Progressive Guest Line. Matt, good morning to you, sir. I got to ask, let's start with the NFL yesterday, because Jensen and I just talked about the Myles Garrett trade, and we see that the Rams are now 6-1 to win the Super Bowl. Nobody else is in single digits now. It feels like we've now got that demarcation line already after this trade. What do you make of it, and do you think they should be a $4 betting favorite over the next team here after that move yesterday?
4: Well, first of all, I think a lot of people put a higher value on the name of a superstar, right? And I like Jared Verse a lot. I think
3: me too.
4: I want to tell you something, give you a take on this. It's probably a little bit different than a lot of people. I thought the Browns did a great job here. And I know some people in Cleveland thought that the Andrew Berry in the Browns front office did not get enough back. I like what they got. I like Jared Verse quite a bit. He's a former first-round pick, obviously, and I think within a couple of years could be one of the elite pass rushers in the NFL. The Browns are rebuilding. Mm-hmm. They won 5 games last season with Myles Garrett when he had 23 sacks. They're not going to win jack with Myles Garrett this year. And I actually think they need to be bad because next year's quarterback draft is loaded. Anyway, you're trying to rebuild, and you got Jared Verse. You got a first-round pick, a second-round pick, and a third-round pick spread out over the next couple of years. I think they got plenty here for Garrett. I like their take for him. As far as the Rams go, a year ago at this time, right after the draft, I bet the Rams 30-1 to win the Super Bowl. Now they're, what, 6-1 plus 650? I can't bet the Rams at that price. I understand a lot of people love, you know, people get excited and say, well, they got the best defensive player now. They traded for the Chiefs cornerbacks. Hey, look, the Rams do look like they're loaded, but the secret's out. And you're not stealing anything and forget about the Rams winning the Super Bowl now. It's odd, Jensen, Super Dave, when you look back at the last 10 years, the Rams have one player they drafted in the first round who's currently on their roster,
3: insane.
4: And that's Ty Simpson. Ty Simpson from this year's draft. That's it. It's just the team that's in win now mode. And, you know, I like what the Rams are doing as well. They got about a 2-year window here with Matthew Stafford to get it done. So they're going for it. But I'll say that I gave the Browns an A for what they did. I thought they did a smart thing here, getting a potential elite pass rusher in Jared Verse and getting a bunch of picks. And I give them a thumbs up for that. And actually, you know, the Browns have drafted well the last 2 years. So Andrew Berry's done a lot of clumsy things when he's been in charge of that front office. But the Browns have actually drafted well the last couple of years.
5: You are great. Matt, you are welcome to be a salesman in this part of the country anytime you want. Because I got to tell you, I was driving home from Morgantown.

0: last night, tuned you and Dustin Sweetelson in. I appreciate your take. I am appreciative, too, of the betting angle, because I would say, and I think you're 100% spot on, they were lucky to win the games the Browns were last year with Myles Garrett. Does that now change maybe an early look at the win total here? I know it'll be adjusted a bit, but do you also look at the Browns potentially for the most losses in the National Football League? I mean, if they don't have the best player on defense in the league, and they were lucky enough to get the handful of wins they did, where's the resistance for them now? New head coach, new staff, and even the morale. I told Dave, from the professional athlete angle, this is waving the white flag. We haven't even gotten to training camp yet. So what's your take on that?
1: Yeah, I can understand how some people look at it that way, but I still think Jared Verse is a hell of a player. They got a really good player in return. They just gave up a superstar in Myles Garrett. But also think about this. Verse is young, and Myles Garrett's, mm-hmm. what, 31? He's got 2 years maybe left at the absolute elite level. So, the Browns could be the worst team in the NFL, but that will have a lot to do with their quarterback circus that's going on there, where it looks like Deshaun Watson could be the week one starter. And then who knows where you go after that. It's you know, just play the circus music theme with the Cleveland Browns. They're going to rotate a bunch of quarterbacks again. They're going to look clumsy. They're going to lose a bunch of games. I can understand how Browns fans are frustrated. My message would be, don't be a Browns fan. Pick another team like Dave Ross's Cowboys to be a fan of, and at least you'll win once every 3 years. Now, you know, I don't know if the Browns are ever going to win. I don't know if they're ever going to win, but I do think this trade makes sense. I think it was actually a pretty smart trade. This is one of the few trades where I think both sides actually, I understand. I think both sides actually did pretty well in this deal because Rams got to win it now. They got 2 years to win it.
2: Yep.
1: Yeah.
2: I see it the exact same way, Matt. I mean, that's exactly what I was talking about in the last segment. I do like the trade for the Browns. It was out of necessity. Kind of like speaking to the Cowboys with Micah Parsons a year ago. Sometimes you got to rip that Band-Aid off. It's painful for the fan base, but you got to make those moves. And I think it was a smart one to try to get your quarterback two shots next year with a couple first-round picks here in a better quarterback class. You know, Wemby, we saw it all coming years ago, and he's a teenager in France. We heard the reports. And now we're going to see him at Madison Square Garden. Obviously, we're going to get game one tomorrow night in San Antonio first. But it is going to be one of those big stage feels here in the NBA Finals for a 22-year-old superstar that's already right here. How do you see this series overall? And I wonder what that atmosphere will be like at game three. I think we know what it's going to be like in game one tomorrow night down there in San Antonio.
1: You know, the Jensen's back from Morgantown, West Virginia, where the college baseball tournament has been absolute chaos so far, right? it's been, this NBA Finals, I think, has got the potential to be a classic. And I really love the fact that it's the Spurs and the Knicks for the first time since 1999. I'm going to give you guys a little-known fact here. In 1999, when these teams played, the average final score was Spurs 85, Knicks 80. Think about that. Oh, that's a low-scoring series. The teams combined to make an average of 6.5 three-pointers per game. So it's going to be a lot different type of game here. I hesitate to even tell you who I think is going to win the series right now. I would lean Spurs. But my better bet here is this is going to go over 5.5 games. This is going to be a long series. Now, the price reflects that. If you go to DraftKings right now, and I'm trying to look around, see if I can find a better price somewhere, over 5.5 games of DK is a minus 170. When you think back to Spurs Thunder, over 5.5 games, I think it was minus 140. So this is a much steeper price you got to pay here. This is still a very young Spurs team. I said this before the OKC series. This is probably the worst the Spurs are going to be over the next 5 or 6 years, because Wemby's just going to continue to get better. All these young players are going to grow up, and they're going to add to what they have right now. So I think the Spurs are going to be even more powerful. I think the Knicks got a real shot here. I really do think they got a real shot. I know they have an 11-game win streak in the playoffs. They're two losses by 1 point each. And you can say, well, the East is weak. But the problem with that is that the Knicks – beat up

0: those teams in the East. They blew them out. They took care of business. And you have to give them a lot of credit for that. It was not like they barely got by bad competition in the East. They beat teams down. And by the way, New York averaged 123 points per game against the Spurs in the regular season. I think this is going to be an up and down type of series. Probably a higher scoring type of series, back and forth, six or seven games. I lean Spurs, but I think the Knicks got a real shot here. So I'm not going to bet the Spurs in the series right now.
1: Matt, last one from me, and a personal touch here. Have you seen a scene, and I was right there in the booth, I couldn't believe my eyes last night in Morgantown. It may be the final frontier, the last stand where we have the purity of college athletics still intact without, you know, the effect of NIL and college football and basketball. Will you be jumping into any Omaha futures, any College World Series plays before we get to Middle America next week?
0: Well, I was going to ask you that. What should we bet? You had a good call on West Virginia winning that regional. It was no sweat, right? No sweat with the Mountaineers. I tell you what, if you were betting favorites or parlaying favorites in college baseball regionals last week, you did not do well. You didn't, and it was it's kind of crazy to see the chaos with all the number one UCLA, number two Georgia Tech, go on and on. All the teams that fell, but Jensen, I agree. That was a great scene last night in Morgantown. I think West Virginia is going to be one of those teams I'd be rooting for going forward. I don't know who I would bet right now, but I'll listen to you and find out who we should bet.
2: That's what we're going to do the rest of this show, Matt. So we appreciate that. Check him out, Visa Primetime. Matt Humans, 247 on X. We're back with more in a minute.
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7: 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Derek Stevens to run it all down. Zach Cohen to talk NBA Finals. Brian Mahoney also to talk NBA Finals live from San Antonio. And Jeff Seeley with a little bit of golf. 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
3: 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We'll go over the rules a little bit more as the weeks go here, Jensen, and getting closer and closer to the 11th. Went over those yesterday. But again, $1 million guaranteed, and you gave some good strategy. Again, similar to what you have to do in Circus Survivor for the NFL, but a little bit quirky, too, with the regional stages here. You're going to try to get out, and we'll see if America can make a move in the FIFA World Cup. That'd be fun. Want to give a shout-out to Tina, one of the security guards here at the Mint Gaming Hall. I come in every day, Jensen, as you well know, and you've met most of the guards here, too. And I've had some seasonal allergies here, and she keeps telling me, she's like, you've got to get local honey, Jensen, right here from Kentucky. You got to get some local honey. Well, I see Tina on my way in, and Jensen, what does she have for me? She got me a bottle of this local honey, so I'll be putting this in my tea here for the next couple of weeks, Jensen. How kind are the people here in the Tennessee-Kentucky border? Tina, thank you so much. Come on out to the Mint Gaming Hall, people, and meet nice people like Tina. She's hooked me up with local honey here in Kentucky Farm, so hopefully my allergies will go away. Jensen, we can't wait for Game 1 of the Stanley Cup Finals. They're going to begin tonight down in Carolina, and Carolina is a sizable favorite in Game 1. Look, for the series price, about $1.55. Comeback on VGK is a plus $1.30. Most of the price points we're seeing out there. I think you and I anticipate lower scoring. We'll talk about this with Chris Meany later on in the program as well. So maybe goaltenders rule the day. How important do you think Game 1 is from almost a feeling out process? Of course, you want to win it either side. But to kind of get a feel if Game 1 will be the template for the way this Stanley Cup final goes.
4: Yeah, I was listening to Stormy and JVT on my way to the ballpark yesterday, and Stormy was kind of had a guess they were breaking down. Doesn't matter, you know, how old you are, how much experience, if it's your first time, those jitters are, and that adrenaline flow is always there from puck drop in those first 10 minutes of a first period in the Stanley Cup final. And so with that in mind, Dave, you know, a couple of ways to be actionable. First, you know, especially with the defense that the Hurricanes have had out there throughout these playoffs, you know, the under 1.5 almost feels like a free play from, hey, the feeling out. Hey, Frederik Andersen's been great. Carter Hart has been as good, if not better, in some spurts. We know this, Dave. Frederik Andersen hasn't had to wash a sweater more than like back-to-back days in a while because he really hasn't been facing a lot of traffic, and that's a credit to what Carolina's forecheck has been, the way they have been in the opposing offensive zone for what feels like the majority of contests. All that being said, way different star power in the first couple of lines they're going to be facing from Vegas, and so we'll see how that strategy from Rod Brindamore either alters or John

0: Tortorella tries to throw a couple of different wrinkles in there. 5.5 right now, the total, minus 102 on DraftKings to the under. I found a plus 108 on Novig a couple of days ago, and that's what I played as well, because I'm with you, Dave. I do think that we get that early jitters, even the under 1.5 for the first period, I think is a very fair -$1.10. It's actually juiced to the over at -$1.20. Wow. On the over 1.5 at DraftKings. So, you know, is it the netminders too that have a little early jitters and maybe they miss an easy stop or two? To me,
1: right,
0: wouldn't shock me. Another way to make a creative bet, wouldn't shock me if you play the exacta 0-0 in the first period, maybe have a little fun with it. So I'm with you, buddy. I think we get two really good teams, but those two prize fighters, to use your UFC analogies, you know, they're kind of dancing around, little footwork, throwing a little jab here or there. Let's see where those cracks might be to attack and then go from there in the second period.
2: It will be interesting, too, because you've got the veterans, certainly, that have been there, done that. When you're looking at guys, you know, like Mark Stone and Jack Eichel, Mitch Marner, I know he hasn't been there at VGK, but, you know, these guys have been around the block a little bit, and certainly John Tortorella has been around the block as well. Remember, this is a six-day layoff, so we haven't seen VGK in almost a week, and it feels like a lot longer since they swept away Colorado. So Torts was asked about that, Jensen, about the layoff, how much it might affect his nights in game one. Let's hear the head coach's response.
3: Okay, what's the biggest thing that you worry about in a layoff, that you have to be sharp?
4: Just that, the layoff. Yeah. Just that. It's a lot of days, and I'll tell you right now, it worries the crap out of me that, but I shouldn't say, I think we have a good group that's going to handle it the right way. We have a plan to try to be as prepared as we can. I trust the group, but as a coach, I'm thinking last night after 2 days off, which they deserved, which was perfect for us. I worry about just you lose your edge for just a little bit. That's a big disadvantage, and that's the key for us.
2: Cougar lost it, turned it his wings. You guys are number one. I mean, you lose that edge, Jensen. That's what Torts is talking about a little bit. Some Top Gun analogy. I'll say this, too, about that guy, just listening to how abrupt he can be with the media. And that's just who he is, even if he doesn't intend to be. And I remember covering a Caps and a Rangers game, Jensen. This is when I was still working in D.C. That's how far long ago that was. And talking to assembled New York media about covering Torts. And they just, oh, my goodness, this guy. And I'm like, man, I think you guys are looking at this all wrong. Like, I think those are exactly the type of guys, those personalities, that are a little bit different. And I think that's why they made the move, no disrespect to Bruce Cassidy, to get a guy like Torts in there. And that attention to detail that he's going to get to his players about, you know, you lose just this much, and that can make all the difference in the world. And he doesn't seem like the type of guy, Jensen, that lets anything slide. It clearly has been working for VGK. I don't know that I anticipate that much rust tonight after a six-day layoff. What do you make of those comments, and what do you expect to see from a veteran-laden team?
0: Great coach speak, right? But you nailed the overarching part of why I think the coaching change was made, is that you have Torts, who injects urgency and structure.
2: Mm-hmm.
0: And there's a fire, as we know, to John Tortorella, like, I will have your attention, men, and make no mistake about it. This is what's on the line here. Not that they're going to have game seven urgency right from puck drop, but I'm with you. I would feel that we would be shocked to watch this group have any rust that would lead to a significant advantage. And by that token, Dave, you have two of the bigger stars, if not the biggest stars remaining, in Mitch Marner and Jack Eichel, that are probably going to lead by example, knowing how they've been thus far. Both teams, very possession-oriented. They're going to find the high danger chances. VGK has been so good at that this playoff run, and it may take some time. It may feel like, okay, well, where can we get in behind Carolina? Where can we find the openings? Can we create some traffic in front of Freddie Anderson? If that's the case, I really like the under then. And maybe it does take a half a period for Vegas to kind of get back in flow. I love that. I don't anticipate them being reckless.

0: have to be where they dominate that part of it and are able to steal a game. May not be game one tonight, but if they could steal a game, then at home ice advantage going back west, I think presents them with a very formidable chance to be able to hoist Lord Stanley's Cup.
1: I mean, again, there's normally expiration dates on guys like Torch and the way they coach, right? But, you know, sometimes you date a brunette and then you break up, you date a blonde. Well, they didn't do that at VGK because Bruce Cassidy's kind of a hard ass too. And then you bring in Torch, a different style maybe. But again, both those guys would get your attention maybe in different ways. Clearly, it's working, this iteration of John Tortorella at VGK. Let's see how long he's going to be there, hopefully for a long time, and let's see how they can do in this Stanley Cup final that begins tonight. Again, solid underdogs here in game number one. All right, we have a lot to get to. We're going to have Greg Peterson join us. We're going to have Marty Herney join us with all the craziness in the NFL in the trades yesterday. That's all next right here, VSiN by the Books.
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7: The NFL releasing schedules for all 32 teams, and the season will start on September 9th as the Seattle Seahawks and the New England Patriots will meet in Seattle in a Super Bowl rematch. 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The Patriots are plus 176, and the over-under is at 45.5. The first international game of the season will be in Melbourne, Australia in Week 1, September 10th. The Rams will take on the San Francisco 49ers in an NFC West matchup. 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
9: On the next A Numbers Game, Drew Dinsick joins us to talk NBA Finals, Spurs and Knicks, his preliminary thoughts and his bets, plus any French Open tennis that he has remaining for the day. 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
11: Here you go. Rams go out and get Myles Garrett in exchange for Jared Verse, a 2027 first rounder, a second rounder the following year, and a third rounder the year after that. My only question is this. You couldn't have done this last year, L.A., when I had future tickets on you to win the Super Bowl coming out the wazoo? You're a couple of months late here, boys.
12: Yeah, they're 5-1 at the Westgate to win the Super Bowl.
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2: Top of the hour, it is VSiN by the Books. Dave Ross right here at the Mint Gaming Hall. Ian Franklin, Kentucky, our closer. Jen Sewell is back home in Cleveland after a midnight drive out of Morgantown. College baseball duties, fantastic. Jensen, how much sleep did you get? People are asking, they're inquiring on X. Did you get a solid 3-4?
3: The country roads did take me safely home. So thank you, everyone, for the kind goodbye and what a scene it was. I rolled in here to Northeast Ohio, I think a quarter of one. And, you know, by the time that you get everything out of the car and get up, we're on about 3.5, 4. But we've got a little nap in store after the show and some laundry ahead of us. And hey, turn it right back around. Super Regionals on the horizon later on this weekend.
2: Yeah, I think it was 38 special. Running on empty. But you're doing it. You're making it through as you do because you're a pro. Let's get to some big trades. We're going to have Greg Peterson join us in the very next segment, get his Major League Baseball best bets of the day, and then going to have our GM, Marty Herney, on. He's going to talk a lot about what we're going to talk about right now here with our highlights and headlines.
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2: We've got our June 1st blockbuster, and it was not A.J. Brown, which we'll get to. It was Myles Garrett going from Cleveland to L.A. Jared Verse, two-time Pro Bowler, going back to Cleveland. You get a first-round pick this year, a second-round pick next year, and a third-round pick the year after. So big haul going back to Cleveland. But the Rams get their guy. They vault up the odds board to 6-1 to win the Super Bowl this year. So clearly the favorites, and when you get the reigning defending NFL Defensive Player of the Year, Jensen, he's going to be ecstatic to be in L.A., and I'm sure the Rams and Les Snead and Sean McVay and Matthew Stafford, they're very happy to have 95 in L.A.
3: No doubt about it, and it kind of changes the landscape now of both franchises in two completely different ways. At number one, the Browns have almost waved the white flag here this year, trading their best player. They were lucky to win the games they were last year, even with Myles Garrett on the team. Conversely, you've now augmented a defense, Dave, that, remember, acquired Trent McDuffie from the Kansas City Chiefs before the draft started. We know that Ty Simpson was their pick there in the first round, but a seismic shift. Blockbuster of blockbusters this offseason, as now Myles Garrett will wear the ram on his head and will set sights on the NFC West quarterback contingent as well as the rest on that schedule as well.
2: I mean, maybe the most two important positions on defense, corner and edge rusher. And look, Verse was a really good edge rusher. So you got rid of a really good player, but you got the best player right now, you would say, on the market in Myles Garrett to play that same position. So it feels like a win-win here, but certainly the Rams excited about their prospects this year. I wonder about the Patriots, because the offseason has been tumultuous, to say the least. But they get their receiver that they felt like they were lacking last year. And Drake May going into year three, A.J. Brown, clearly there were issues in Philadelphia. And clearly it worked in the short term. You went to a couple Super Bowls. You won one with A.J. Brown as your main target there. And now he exits stage left for New England. So, Jensen, it's going to be a fifth-round pick this year, a first-round pick that Howie Roseman and the Eagles will get back in 2 years here. But I guess both parties, it was time to move on, and the Patriots get the receiver they needed.
3: Yeah, and it's the number one target on a schedule that looks incredibly daunting for the AFC defending champs. And what I would take away from not only the acquisition is a potential betting angle, Dave. I wonder, would it be a wait and see for you to see the continuity early in a regular season game or two between Drake May and A.J. Brown before you would want to play anything side total, a team total, something that will adjust? We obviously know the run game, a huge part of the success there, not only with the running back contingent, but also Drake May using his legs. Does it affect you already out of the gates for how you would play or

0: not play the New England Patriots in the first couple of weeks of the regular season?
1: This was a team I was looking to fade, and this is before all the offseason shenanigans with Mike Vrabel and all the distractions going on there that are being asked about at press conferences. And by the way, it's not a distraction till it is. So they can tell you all that, they'll say all the right things. Hey, it's all about football, blah, blah, blah. If they start to lose right away, that's when all those things come back. And I've been a part of those locker rooms. You've seen it happen in real time. So this is a team I do not want to get invested in right now. 9.5 is a win total. You can get plus money in the under. You knew the A.J. Brown news was coming eventually, so it was kind of priced into the market already. This would be a wait and see for me on the Patriots. I'll believe it when I see it. Look, Vrabel's track record as a head coach is really good. We understand that. His track record with A.J. Brown is very good as well in their Tennessee days. So A.J. Brown did not want to leave when he was traded to the Eagles many moons ago. He wanted to be reunited with his head coach. Maybe this is the win-win both those guys are looking for. Who's going to win game one in the Stanley Cup final? We'll find out tonight down in Carolina. Carolina, a small favorite to get it done tonight here. About $1.55 betting pricing here to win the Stanley Cup. And we heard from John Tortorella in hour number one. It's been a six-day layoff here for VGK. We don't know if rust will be an issue here. It's normally an angle to look at with such a layoff like this. Jensen, what do you anticipate here with Carolina? $1.50 on the money line tonight.
0: I expect a very raucous barn tonight. Carolina had been knocking on the door here in their recent Eastern Conference final history. But I also would expect that the best team, at least overall right now, in this iteration of the NHL postseason will be equal to the task. I know you've got a really nice, juicy ticket, upwards of 5-1 on Frederik Andersen for the Conn Smythe. I would expect that you probably see John Tortorella try and change a couple of things of the attack that has gone after, or at least tried to dirty the sweater of one Frederik Andersen by the opponents previous. You got star power, man. Be ready to watch Mitch Marner, who has already had a postseason of his career, and Jack Eichel be able to try and infuse a little bit more of chaos. And the high danger chances have been really great for Vegas this postseason. I think we get a slow start as far as both teams feeling each other out. Maybe we get a little drama in the second and third period. Dave, this feels like a 2-1, a 3-2 low scoring affair. And I think VGK going to try and steal game one here tonight.
1: We'll talk about this with Chris Meany coming up in the very next hour as well. But I will be curious if, you know, if we're all anticipating the super low scoring series and all of a sudden we get something we do not expect, is there a possibility that offense actually breaks out? I don't see it that way. We'll see if Chris Meany might see it a little bit differently. You saw some incredible baseball last night in Morgantown. We're on to the Super Regionals here. Massive upsets here across the board. Teams like, UCLA and Georgia Tech and Florida long gone now from this tournament. Jensen, in the Jack Buck voice, I don't believe what I just saw. What'd you see last night? What do you think we're going to see now as this road to Omaha continues?
0: Probably back-to-back games of, I don't even think it's a challenge of the best regional of the weekend with the theater we saw playing out between West Virginia and Kentucky. Incredible drama in the late frames. Paul Schoenfeld hits a go-ahead two-run home run in the ninth inning, part of a five-run comeback for West Virginia to force game seven last night. We needed extra innings, but Armani Guzman, who, Dave, was the MVP of the 2025 Clemson Regional just a year ago when West Virginia scored six to come back in the eighth inning against Kentucky last year on the road. They do it in their own building. The scene, if you've not taken a peek yet, and I don't know how you could have missed it on social media, it's all that's going around. 5,000 strong in unison, swaying back and forth, singing Country Roads at the end after that walk-off win to punch the ticket to the Super Regionals. Dave, a couple other quick notes on this Super Regional field that is now set. We will have a number four seed back into the field of eight in Omaha as Troy upsets the Florida Gators in Gainesville. Little Rock sweeps through the Hattiesburg Regional, and they will head to face each other at Troy. We also have three sets of Trojans that are in the Super Regionals. Troy, Little Rock, and Southern Cal of the Big Ten, who upends Texas A&M in College Station. They will head to Chapel Hill to take on North Carolina. We've got Kansas and Oklahoma, an old Big 12 rivalry from Lawrence. Alabama will host the Johnnies. No, not the Rick Pitino Johnnies, But the baseball Johnnies will head to Tuscaloosa. Texas and Oregon will face off in Austin. Georgia welcomes in Mississippi State to Athens. And Auburn on the Plains will host Ole Miss. So we have a really diverse and exciting super regional field in college baseball coming up here this weekend.
1: North Carolina is now the betting favorite to win once you get to Omaha. They are plus 370 in the marketplace. Texas, second betting choice at 4-1. You mentioned the Slicky Ricky's not part of St. John's, but I'm sure he'll be there to root them on. They're 300-1 as the extreme long shot, even longer than Little Rock, which is 250-1 to win the College World Series. Wow, what a fascinating start. Can't wait to see how it ends. We saw the beginning and the what we thought was the end of Serena Williams' career, but guess what? She's coming back. Now it's doubles that we're going to see her play on here on grass, which is her favorite surface, obviously, out there, and certainly the hard courts in New York City. She always liked those as well. When you win 23 singles titles in your career and you're regarded possibly as the greatest of all time, hard to argue. She's going to come out of retirement. She's 44 years young. I don't know that we're going to see her in singles yet at the All England Club here. Going to play doubles initially, but Jensen, I'm not one of those guys. A lot of people like to retire athletes early. I'm the direct opposite. I'm like, man, I want to see the greats. So I don't know what this iteration of Serena is going to look like, if it's just going to be doubles, but I will be intrigued. Does it pique your interest when you see arguably the greatest of all time to do it and see what she can do again?
0: Great story. I couldn't care less about what's happening here with Serena Williams coming out of retirement for doubles. Enjoy it. I know our tennis contingent will be watching it. I won't. But whatever happens, she will be arguably the best to ever do it in the modern era. What a career it's been. A little icing on the cake here for Serena for the swan song.
1: Yeah, I'll be intrigued if she plays some singles. No disrespect to the doubles game. Doesn't float my boat as much, but if we see her out there at Wimbledon again, yeah, I'll be tuning in to see that if Serena still has something left in the tank. I don't think I'd want to play her in the first round, that's for sure. When we come back, Greg Peterson joins the program. We'll get his best bets in Major League Baseball next right here. VSiN by the books.
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1: We continue VSiN by the books on this Tuesday morning. Dave Ross, Jensen Lewis here with you. Always look forward to our conversations with the man they call Hoops. That's because he is the host of the VSiN Coast to Coast Hoops podcast, but he's also the host of the Baseball Betting Show. And you can give him a follow on X at GUnit_81. The one and only Greg Peterson joins us here in the Progressive Guest Line. Greg, again, one eye already, I'm sure, already open towards college basketball, but you're keeping an eye on day-to-day baseball. How much of a juxtaposition is that on a daily basis?
12: Oh, it's very easy to be able to, because you're able to take a look at great notes like Milan Mimicevic signing with Kentucky last night. That is huge for a Kentucky team that, boy, oh boy, they needed a big-time signing. There was a lot of, shall we say, unhappy Big Blue Nation folks from the beginning part of the offseason. That is massive for them. You were talking about St. John's in the last segment. Tunde Yusufu signing with them a few days ago. We just got in the NBA draft decisions. But let's call it what it is. We're not going to be able to make any money on college basketball games until November. We're able to make college money on baseball, though, today. And let's be able to do so.
0: Greg, too soon for Big Blue Nation after falling in extras last night to Country Roads and the
12: Hey, a big win on Monday.
0: I like where you're. That's right. That's right. True. Very true. Okay, so full slate today and intriguing start to June with where we were yesterday on the abbreviated side. Top line thoughts. Best bet right off the rip here, buddy. What did you see kind of looking overnight and then handicapping where we are on this full slate tonight?
12: Continue to take the Milwaukee Brewers on the run line. I mean, how often do you find a team like the San Francisco Giants and what they were able to do over the last 48 hours? They win by 13 runs against the Colorado Rockies on Sunday. They were dead last in the big leagues in terms of run creation entering into that game. They put up a 19 spot, and then they lose 16-2 yesterday. So they won a game by 13 runs, and in a two-game span, with having won one of those games by 13 runs, they actually lost ground in terms of their run differential. Like, that is absolutely wild. Now you've got Kyle Harrison on the mound. You're able to get the Brewers at plus money on the run line. They continue to be able to just put up runs. They're a top five team in terms of run creation, despite the fact that they're dead last in terms of home runs on a per at bat basis. They don't need the deep ball to be able to get things going. And additionally, this has been a bullpen that has really been able to get things rolling. I know that Trevor McGill, Ebner Uribe had a little bit of rough starts to the season. They've been able to come on strong. And on the flip side for the San Francisco Giants, it's Trevor Old McDonald, who had a few nice starts at the big league level. He's now really starting to regress. 4.34 ERA. He's given up 3+ runs here in 3 out of his last 4 starts. And for the Giants, you're continuing to have Willy Adames, Rafael Devers just not give you a bang for your buck as well. They continue to be an offense that, other than when they're playing at Coors Field, has been dead last in the big leagues in terms of run creation. So Brewers on the run line is something that stood out to me right away, because I thought that should have probably been like a -110 price and you're getting plus 20.
1: I think I know what you're doing here with this Padres and the Phillies game, and maybe which pitcher we're attacking here with Randy Vasquez going up against Aaron Nola. Total sitting at about 8. Are we expecting some runs here tonight in the city of brotherly shove?
12: Yeah, for Aaron Nola, he has been very overvalued for a very, very long time. Now, want a few cents more if I'm willing to take a shot on the Padres on the money line, mainly because with Randy Vasquez, he himself has really started to regress. He's down to about 7 strikeouts per 9 innings. Had a really nice start to the season, but it feels like teams have figured him out. And for the Phillies, keep in mind, last year they were averaging 5.3 runs per game at home. It's been a more shaky start to the season with the offense, other than Bryce Harper and Kyle Schwarber. I mean, those two guys have just had to absolutely carry the team, because the entire infield, looking at you, Trey Turner, looking at you, the entire catcher spot, Bryson Stott, Alec Boehm. Go down the list. These guys have not been great, but this could be a good get-right spot for them. And hey, Fernando Tatis Jr. finally has a home run, ladies and gentlemen. How many times have I come on the show and being like, oh, what do we have in common with Fernando Tatis Jr.? We all have the same amount of home runs. Finally, Fernando Tatis Jr. was able to break the tie. So congratulations, Sam. And I think they get to Aaron Nola. 5.72 ERA. He's given up 1.6 home runs, 2.9 walks per 9 innings. Meanwhile, for the Padres, with having Randy Vasquez acting up,

0: a little bit as well. Just feel like this total's too low. Might have the wind blowing in just a little bit out there in Philadelphia, and always want to be mindful of that. But 8 just feels like too low of a total. I'd like that to the over.
1: All right, Marlins and Nationals. Speaking of the National League East, Nats, surprisingly, maybe to some on the outside, had actually been ahead of the Phillies for second place headed into yesterday's action. They do fall to the Marlins in the series opener. What do we get for round two? And could we see more offense for arguably the best over team in Major League Baseball in our nation's capital?
0: Absolutely. It looks like Lake Bacar is going to be the opener here for the Miami Marlins, but I think it's going to be a mix and match sort of game. You should be getting Ryan Gusto in a little bit of form. You're probably going to be having like 4 or 5 different guys throwing here for the Miami Marlins, because this is a little bit of an open spot. They've got a few guys that have hit the injured list. And for the Marlins, it's not like this has been a bad bullpen by any stretch of the imagination. Also has been an amazing bullpen. Meanwhile, for the Washington Nationals, Miles Michaelis has been a little bit better ever since he had an absolutely terrible start to the season, but he's given up 2 home runs per 9 innings. He's got an ERA that's above a 5 as well. The total of 9 just feels a little bit too low. And hey, for the Washington Nationals, they find themselves right around 500, despite the fact that their pitching has given up pretty much most runs out there in the entirety of the National League. I think that this is going to be just another classic slugfest. CJ Abrams, James Wood, they've just been so good in terms of being able to create offense for the Washington Nationals. I think we're going to be seeing this pretty much all season long out of the Nationals, especially with guys like Curtis Meade being able to come along for the ride. He's had a few home runs here over the last week or so. Down Lyle's been able to move line. So no shortage of offense here, in my opinion. Like that 9 to the over. And for the Nationals, find that right around minus 115. Won't take a shot on them on the money line.
2: I'm intrigued by this Pirates and Astros matchup here. Bubba Chandler is going to be on the bump here for Pittsburgh on the road. And how do we attack this game tonight? Do we believe in Bubba and the battling box in H-Town?
0: Well, I absolutely love the name Bubba for one. And two, I'm going to be willing to trust in him here. Now, the command needs to come back for him. He has been given up 6.2 walks per 9 innings. That's an issue. And for the Pirates, it has been an offense that hasn't been quite the same away from home rather than at home. They're still a top 6 team in terms of run creation, though. And for the Astros, Christian Walker, along with Yordan Alvarez, have been great. Both of these guys, 15-plus home runs. Yordan Alvarez, finally being able to stay healthy, is great. I mean, he's been able to give the team 20 home runs. He's given you over 4 on base. Here's the problem for the Astros. You've got 30 Major League Baseball teams, and they're 30th in terms of bullpen ERA. The injuries of Josh Hader and company have really added up for the team, and I know that the Pirates have had a few issues. Likes of Dennis Santana and Justin Lawrence have seen massive rises with their ERA from a season ago, but Mike Burrows has actually been worse than Bubba Chandler this year. 5.40 ERA, he's given up 1.8 home runs, 3 walks per 9 innings, and keep in mind for Burrows, spent some time with the Pittsburgh Pirates last year as well. That familiarity is something that you do want to be mindful of. I think that the Pirates get to him. You've been able to have this team do a great job moving line. Colton Griffin, after a really shaky start to the season and his career, he's been able to really get online as well. So you're able to get the Pirates right around even money. I'm even seeing some plus prices out there. I like them to the money line, and I do like this total of 9 on the over as well.
1: Greg, I was listening on my drive home last night, a little late comeback for the Arizona Diamondbacks over the Dodgers to take game 1 of that series. Objects closer than they appear in the rearview mirror with both San Diego and Arizona just 5 and 5.5 games respectively behind the LA Dodgers. Do we get a little bit closer with game 2 of the series between the Snakes and LA as well?
0: Would need closer to about plus 108, plus 110 to be able to take a shot on the Arizona Diamondbacks on the money line. Right now, I'm starting to see that get there. So that's something that I'm monitoring. Do think that when it's all said and done, should be able to get that plus price. What I really like here, though, is the under. Michael Soroka has been one of the most underrated pitchers in all of baseball. 3.25 ERA, 2.85 fielding independent, about 9 strikeouts, half a home run allowed per 9 innings. I really feel like he's been able to pitch better than those surface level numbers will indicate. And on the flip side, it's been a rough season for Eric Lauer. He started out the year with the Toronto Blue Jays, was posting up an ERA above a 6. He was giving up 2.5 home runs per 9 innings. Feels like he's a little bit of a new man now with the LA Dodgers. Keep in mind, he was actually really good last year with the Blue Jays. Last year, sub-3.50 ERA. He's getting about 8.8 strikeouts, 2.2 walks per 9 innings. That first start with the Dodgers, a little bit of an asterisk here. It was against the Colorado Rockies at home. When you're facing the Colorado Rockies away from Coors, they don't really generate a lot of offense, but it felt like he got that swagger and that mojo back. 1 run allowed over the course of 6

0: sixth innings. Diamondbacks have taken a little bit of setback with their offense from a season ago. Lokitel Marte is really starting to heat up for this team. That total of 9.5, my opinion, just too high, even though Arizona can be, shall we say, a little bit of a hitter's haven. Do like that 9.5 to the under.
1: Speaking of the Blue Jays, they're going to be in the ATL here. Bryce Elder is going for the Bravos, and you've got Kevin Gausman going for the Blue Jays. So pretty interesting matchup here. Could this be one that Toronto might be able to sneak away with on the road?
0: Absolutely. I love what Kevin Gausman has been able to do this year. Fewer than 2 walks per 9 innings. He's posting up an ERA a little bit above a 3. The fielding independence below a 3. And for Bryce Elder, if you look at his Baseball Savant page, he has given up a lot of hard contact that he has gotten away with for this Blue Jays team. I think that there's a lot of positivity doing with this offense. They've been a top 3 team in terms of fewest strikeouts on a per at bat basis. So that total 7.5, I do think that that's a little bit too low. Find the Blue Jays right around plus 115, plus 120. Took a shot on them on the money line.
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5: 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We'll get his thoughts on the day's slate in Major League Baseball and this interesting candidate in the NL Cy Young Awards market. 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This player's got a pretty good number on him to beat another in a head-to-head market. We'll tell you who that is and how you're going to play it. So don't miss it. It's Money Moves with Stormy and I on VSiN, 11 to 1 Pacific, 2 to 4 Eastern on the Sports Betting Network.
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7: NHL Stanley Cup playoffs tonight. It is game one as the Carolina Hurricanes will be hosting the Vegas Golden Knights in Raleigh. Carolina coming off a 5-game series with Montreal. They are 8-1 in this postseason and are making their first final appearance since they won it all back in 2006. Vegas, they took out the best team in the NHL, President Cup winners Colorado Avalanche, in 4 straight games. The Golden Knights getting a goal and a half tonight in Raleigh, minus 205 on the puck line. Carolina minus the goal and a half is plus 170. On the money line, Vegas at plus 130, Carolina minus 155, and the over-under goal total sitting at 5.5. The over is minus 118, the under minus 102. Carolina minus 154 to win this year's Stanley Cup, Vegas plus 128. I'm Tony DeZiri from VSiN, the Sports Betting Network.
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1: 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Jensen, we talked earlier in the program about this, the layoff in the Stanley Cup Finals here, 6 days that it's going to be here for VGK before game one tonight. Well, tomorrow night, it's going to be game one for the Knicks. Ironically, they have the big rest advantage against San Antonio that had to go seven games into Saturday night into OKC. Let's hear from Mike Brown, because this is a guy that's been around the block, and ironically, when he was with Cleveland, they got swept by San Antonio in that iteration of LeBron James and company way back in the day. So what about that delay for the Knicks? Will it chop into their competitive advantage here in game number one? Let's hear from the Knicks head coach.
12: It's hard to manufacture the competitive environment that you're going to be in game one. And so to continue to just find different ways to keep that competitive spirit or to keep that edge as high as you can is something that, you know, I'll ask different players, I'll ask my staff, I'll get input from a few different people and may roll with this, may roll with that. But the biggest thing that I think should help us is knowing that as a group, the last time we went through this, you know, we started off a little slow in that game and, you know, we can't afford to do that again. And, you know, our guys, they're a veteran group and they've been really resilient and, they've done a good job of growing quickly, anytime they've hit adversity.
1: What's interesting about Coach Brown and Coach Tortorella in context for the Stanley Cup game one and their layoff, they said basically the same thing. They just said it very, very differently to get around there with veterans that VGK has, veterans that the Knicks have, and certainly veteran head coaches. Torts has been around many stops in the NHL. Mike Brown has been around many stops in the NBA. So, Jensen, they've both been a part of this thing. The players know it as well. It's as he mentioned, competitive juices in a practice versus a game in San Antonio in game one. You can't simulate that, and it will be different, obviously, here in San Antonio tomorrow night. But I still think game one should be very competitive. I know it's about 4.5 right now is what we're seeing in the odds board here for San Antonio in game one. I don't expect that to be an issue. Do you?
13: I don't think so. And again, the backdrop of where we are is the fervor of Knicks fans that in the betting space, Dave, are going to be running and trampling each other to go bet the Knicks every night. So will we get suppression from a spread perspective? Will the market try and correct just to offset what we think will be an onslaught there? I cannot wait to talk with Thomas Gable later in the week and see in his neck of the way. Can you imagine what this onslaught of Knicks money is going to look like there at the Borgata, let alone in just that part of the country? All that being said, Dave, I think we do get pace here. I think we get a little tempo. And so the early look for me would be the over 218, 218.5. I think there will be a sense of the veterans versus the new guys, if you will. And I think there's also an understanding that when you have the AT&T Center as hopping as it's been throughout this postseason, the energy, I think, will help

0: take over and get some of the young pups kind of through that initial adrenaline rush, the initial jitters. I know there's a great article at VSiN.com for the series preview. Zachary Cohen did a great job of really breaking it down from a lot of different angles. He does have a 25-1 future ticket on the Spurs, but will not be on anything pre-flop. And I highly encourage you to go read his breakdown of why. And it is kind of in that sense, Dave, of the popularity of the Knicks. Now, I'm on the flip side here, and I wanted to pick your brain about it because I thought about it a little bit on the drive last night. Would you advocate that two future tickets, one is just straight up Knicks to win the title at 16-1. I know you're on them at +220. In my case, do we take the Spurs money line to at least recoup what I would have for my initial wager? And if the Spurs win, you know, we're on house money, and then we'll kind of let it play out and you and I will both be rooting for the Knicks. Or would you advocate for a different way of waiting to see the result of game one and then kind of going from there?
1: I mean, I think kind of, again, please like, subscribe to the VSiN by the Books podcast and check out our conversations on your time. And when you do so, I thought it was interesting what Matt Youmans had to say about that, that maybe the total games played market might be a way to look, especially with sitting on a ticket the way you are. Now, obviously, to get over 5.5, you're going to lay a little bit of juice, but I don't see this being a short series. Like, I could be wrong, could be San Antonio in five, but I don't believe that's going to be the case. I think when they get back to the Garden for games 3 and 4, it's going to be really daunting for the Spurs to get away with the win there. And ironically, I kind of like where the Knicks are standing going into game one. Again, sure, rest is an issue, at least as Mike Brown alluded to it, but with the veterans that they have and the guys that have been there, done that, I don't think it'll be a big issue after, say, the first couple minutes of the game and you get those competitive juices going again. So I kind of like where you're sitting. If you've got the patience of Job, I might hold right there. I know other people are going to say, no, just take the clean hedge, take San Antonio, coming back in the money line, lay a little bit, almost 2-1, and lock in profit. You can absolutely do that. Our old buddy Amal Shaw here on the network used to say, you never go broke taking a profit. And I totally understand that with no risk involved when you've done the work at a nice ticket that you have. Now, look, sitting on +220 and sitting on, what are you sitting on here, Jensen? 16-1, something like that. That's very different price points here. So you might be more inclined to make that sort of wager. I only made mine last week once I saw that I thought OKC and San Antonio was going to go deep into the night, as it did, and felt like whomever came out. I actually said this last week in the program, too. I thought in their heart of hearts the Knicks would almost rather play OKC. I know that sounds crazy in hindsight, but I thought maybe San Antonio would be the stiffer test for them because of the enigma that is Wemby with all the different skill sets that he possesses. I would wait, Jensen. And look, I do expect the Knicks to win one of the first two in San Antonio. We'll see how that plays out. And if that does, then you can come back at a much smaller price point here. Let's just say, theoretically, they come out of this series even 1-1. What does that look like? San Antonio minus $1.10 all of a sudden in the marketplace, somewhere in there, if the Knicks going to get at least one, then you're really sitting in the catbird seat if you think this series is going 6-7, and that's where I tend to go. So I think it really has to be correlated with what you think, America, how long the series is going to go. Are the Knicks truly live in your eyes? Because they are live in mine.
0: I'm excited, buddy. I'm really looking forward to it. I know that we don't have Opta AI props that have populated. You and I will attack that tomorrow once it gets there in earnest before tip time. Anything MVP wise, and I know we've already made kind of the argument, if you like the Spurs, Wemby, you know, to kind of save a little bit of money, are we anywhere in danger of someone surprising us, or do we think it's all chalk for finals MVP?
1: I think the Knicks, and I'll get to this a little bit, I don't want to tip my hand just yet as to that front here, Jensen, but I'm picking up what you're putting down, and I do think that there are some opportunities for the Knicks potentially to upset the Jalen Brunson apple cart if you're riding on that one. The Wemby one, I would lay the $1.80. If you're a Spurs backer here and you think it's going to be San Antonio winning the Larry O'Brien, I would lay the $1.85 versus the $2.05 on the series price. And I know some people want to say, well, 20 cents, just give me the full team. Do you really think the voters are going to give this to anybody else? I mean, I don't think that this is going to be Andre Iguodala, Steph Curry way back in the day about a decade ago when they did give it to AI. over Steph. And I think people look back at that and kind of look at that as a mistake. Whether it is or not, that's revisionist history. But in the current day, are they going to give it to Steph Castle at 80-1? Are they going to give it to De'Aaron Fox at 100-1? Dylan Harper, kind of a homecoming for the Rutgers guy, 125-1. I don't see it that way, Jensen. So to me, yeah, 20 cents. What's in a number? To me, it's still 20 cents to the good. If you're on the Spurs side, lay it with Wemby. For the Knicks, it could get a little bit trickier, I think, the longer this series goes. Because remember, I thought San Antonio did a really good job of making life difficult for SGA. And that's why the Alex Caruso conversation started to happen in the Western Conference Final. I think you might get similar conversations on the Knicks side if this series is knotted up at 2 per se going forward. So I'd kind of wait on that. I wouldn't play the 220 on the Brunson MVP. I'd play the Knicks for the full team. But again, if you like Wemby, you like the Spurs, play the Wemby MVP odds at minus $1.85. We can't wait for Game 1. It is By the Books on VSiN, the Sports Betting Network.
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10: 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Derek Stevens to run it all down. Zach Cohen to talk NBA Finals. Brian Mahoney also to talk NBA Finals live from San Antonio. And Jeff Seeley with a little bit of golf. 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
2: We are back, the Sim by the Books, Dave Ross and Jensen Lewis, and boy, a busy day. It's always busy in the NFL. I don't know that there's really an off season anymore, right? We get the, you get to the NFL draft, you get free agency, and of course you get to June 1st, and then it seems like all hell explodes there when you get everything on the books and the trades become official, and we saw a blockbuster trade, a couple of them yesterday, and really kind of Marty Herney to join us here in the Progressive Guest Line. Of course, he is the co-host of the GM Shuffle podcast on DraftKings Network and former GM in this league. Marty, you know how this works, that, boy, sometimes these deals, they're brewing in the background. A lot of people did not see this coming with the Rams and going out there and getting Myles Garrett. They give back a pretty strong ransom here to go back to Cleveland. But what did you make of the move when we saw this with Myles Garrett going to L.A. yesterday?
3: Well, the first thing that crossed my mind is, and again, the Rams are such masters at doing this. And, you know, back probably 10 years ago, I kept saying they can't keep this up. They can't keep this up. They have a plan now how they do that. But, you know, the first question came to my mind is, because this is a team that plans out things really in detail. And I said, you know what? This is all connected. This goes back to Ty Simpson. This goes back to the pick of the quarterback at 13. And you're looking, you're saying, okay, you can only have so many difference maker contracts on your team. And it just seems like to me, I question whether they're timing this up, whether is this Matt Stafford's, you know, is this the last run to try to win the Super Bowl there? And then they use the year to develop Simpson with a guy like Myles Garrett coming in. I mean, you know, you have a player like him, you're bringing him in to number one, close the door, right? Close the door, their open window, come in, win the Super Bowl. But he is a guy that you're counting on having for several years. And I just think that the Rams have this unique ability to really, you know, change, make plans where they're getting difference makers at difference making positions and filling around the rest, but they don't need, they use draft choices as tools. They don't really use them as choices they can select players with.
4: Marty, I was in the locker room when we traded CC Sabathia in 2008, and it felt like we waved the white flag then. We weren't having a great year, but it really was a dynamic shift because it was our best player. It was our best arm. The next year, we traded Cliff Lee and Victor Martinez. So a lot of foundational pieces out the door. Took a while to get back on top. Now, we all have delusions of grandeur. The Browns are going to be challenging for a playoff spot this year. But what does the haul that they get back for Andrew Berry and company, what does it do this year for them? And then with an eye to the future as well.
3: Well, you can still stay competitive this year. You can argue Jared Verse is a really good player. You know, I mean, we're talking about Myles Garrett, so he pales. But Jared Verse is a really good player. And now what they've done is they've got draft choices in the future to stockpile to try to get the position that's been holding them back for years now. It's quarterback, right? So now they've got the draft capital to go into next year's draft. Do people say it's strong quarterback? We don't know. Nobody knows until the season progresses and we get there, but they've stocked capital to make a move there. So I really do like what they've done. I mean, can you ever get enough back to please everybody when you're training a player like Myles Garrett? No, but they have a plan. And again, that's the important thing in this thing is that you see the team you're rooting for. When they have a blueprint and a plan, at least they're going in a direction. It might mean it might not take them home, but they can always turn around and find another path. But you have to have a direction. And the Browns showed that yesterday. So I thought this was a good trade for both sides.
2: Yeah, I'm right there with you. I thought it was the proverbial win-win, but I really did like what the Browns did, and I'm with you on Jared Verse. That's a super player you're getting.
3: He's
2: there,
3: a
2: young player here. Yeah, really good two-time

0: and Pro Bowler already. We know A.J. Brown's a good player, Marty. That's not a surprise. And we knew that he wanted to be reunited with Mike Vrabel in New England. It's officially done. It'll be a first-round pick next year, in 2 years, rather, for the Eagles, a fifth-rounder this year. So I wonder how those negotiations went with Howie Roseman. He wanted to get that first-round pick. He does get it. It's a little bit delayed. What'd you make of this move? And was this just something that we all saw coming, that it was untenable for whatever reason anymore with A.J. Brown in Philadelphia?
1: Yeah, I think that, you know, the Eagles did a lot of self-scouting, so to speak, this offseason, and they obviously need some changes, and I think they needed some personality changes in that locker room. And this has been done, I think, for quite a while, and wait until June 2nd. So, you know, the acceleration won't come into the Eagles cap, but I think it was a good move again for both teams because, you know, the Patriots, Vrabel, Ryan Cowan there, they're very familiar with A.J. Brown. I think A.J. Brown, a new start going to New England, that helps him. And the Eagles just had to change things up. They had to change the locker room, the personality, the environment, whatever word you want to put on it, in the locker room. And I think this has been done for quite a while, just waiting for the June 2nd date to come.
2: Marty, to parlay off that, what's the onboarding time in your eyes there with already the familiarity between Vrabel and Brown, but also now getting that continuity with Drake May? Not like you have the whole offseason where it was a deal done last year where Brown already had months to be with Drake May. Your timeline for where you think they will finally be on the same page and really be making an impact?
1: I think by the end of training camp, honestly, I think these are two guys that, you know, May's a young veteran. He's still a veteran. And I think that, you know, just because the mini camps and the organized activities stop, these guys will get together in the summer and get together by themselves on their own and go and throw and try to get timing down. So I never thought that was a big concern. I think if you have it, they're going to get enough reps in practice and, to get the timing down. So I don't worry about that. Two really good players are not going to have a problem doing that.
0: Speaking of receivers, the Giants just went and got a bunch of them, right? You're signing Odell Beckham Jr. and you get Juju Smith-Schuster and Braxton Berrios. I'm not sure what year it is anymore, Marty. But when you see that, like, to me, I know we get excited and we hear some of those names, but I do worry about Malik Nabers and his you know, progression this year with a knee injury and what John Harbaugh is having to do almost out of necessity. How do you assess where the Giants are right now in that offense, specifically at the wide receiver position?
1: Well, you obviously have concerns when you're making moves like that, right? And you're bringing in guys that you're saying, you know, is it? You look at the scroll and you say, "Was that as a coach or as a player?" And I think that the Giants, they're doing what they have to do, but you've kind of got to get through these things. I always worry about, you know, the biggest concerns when you're bringing in guys like this. Obvious, the first one is injury. Just what kind of shape and how are they? But then how is this locker room gonna blend? But listen, John Harbaugh is fully capable of bringing this a team together, and he's gonna, you know, he's had some opportunities here to use examples to bring this team together. So Giants are gonna be an interesting team because they got talent. They got talent on defense and mm-hmm. the young quarterback. It's we'll see how it goes, but right now wide receiver is got the spotlight on it for them.
2: And Jackson Dart now going to have to elude Myles Garrett on Monday Night Football in week two when they head to SoFi to take on the Rams. That'll be some theater for sure. Hey, Marty, last one from me. I know the way too early predictions here. Not interested in that. More interested in where's the pecking order now? Is it Rams, Seahawks, and then is there a pretty sizable chasm in the NFC hierarchy? How do you kind of look at maybe a top three, top four contenders there on the NFC?
1: Well, I think obviously the Rams now have taken a huge step back, the step up as far as the clear favorite. I keep looking for, you know what, when you go back and you look at the Commanders making the NFC Championship 2 years ago, first year head coach, mm-hmm. you had the Patriots last year, Seahawks, who's the surprise team, right? That's who I keep looking for. But, you know, the Rams took such a step up in the West. I

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10: 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Jake Hahn on the Stanley Cup Final beginning tonight between the Vegas Golden Knights and the Carolina Hurricane. 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
13: Here you go. Rams go out and get Myles Garrett in exchange for Jared Verse, a 2027 first rounder, a second rounder the following year, and a third rounder the year after that. My only question is this. You couldn't have done this last year, L.A., when I had future tickets on you to win the Super Bowl coming out the wazoo? 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
0: So top of the hour. Dave Ross right here at the Mint Gaming Hall in Franklin, Kentucky. Our closer, Jensen Lewis, back home in Cleveland, Ohio. Going to have Chris Meaney join the program here a little bit later on this

0: hour, Jensen, talk all things game one of the Stanley Cup final tonight down in Carolina between the Canes and Vegas Golden Knights. But before we do that, we love a little chaos in our lives. It's time for this week's edition of our Chaos Candidates. Jensen, you have won the coin toss. You have elected to receive this week. Your first chaos candidate is whom?
1: We've received quite the race in the National League Cy Young market, my friend. Five guys within a 10-1 odds range here to win the award. And I can't remember, at least in the last decade or two, where we've had this compelling of candidacies amongst all five of the guys that are within that odds range. Dave, let's start with Christopher Sanchez, a remarkable scoreless streak. He's plus $1.70. Jacob Mizorowski, 100-mile-an-hour bullets left, right, and center. He's plus $1.90. Paul Skeens. Wait. That's the third name we mentioned is Paul Skeens, who I think you had to lay what? It was under 3-1 odds to start the year. He's at 5-1. Shohei Ohtani, you talked about earlier this season, 35-1 in the Cy Young market. He's down to plus +750. And here we go again. The sage veteran, Chris Sale, 10-1. Mm. Unbelievable start for these five guys. If you are Dave Roberts trying to select a starter for the National League in the Midsummer Classic, I think because it's in Philadelphia, you got to go with Christopher Sanchez, don't you? You got to get the hometown guy. But what an embarrassment of riches. Who are we starting? Oh, who's coming in relief?
0: Man,
1: man, oh, man. What a race we got here. I don't have a dog in the fight with any of those five guys, but I got to tell you, I can't wait to see how it plays out throughout the rest of the year.
0: Ivan Love, I know he's going to fly under the radar. Chase Burns, what he's doing, emerging as an ace in Cincinnati, too. He's been spectacular so far this year. Speaking of wily old veterans like Chris Sale that you alluded to there with the Braves, I've got a chaos candidate for you because everybody's going to be talking about Myles Garrett now that he's going out to the Rams. What about Big 99? Remember me? Aaron Donald. Now, why would I bring up Aaron Donald? Well, because Aaron Donald brought up in a little exchange, I believe on Instagram, with Myles Garrett weeks ago. Oh, man, if you come out to L.A., I might have to get back in shape and see if I can do this thing again. Well, guess who's posting on social media? Aaron Donald. Workout videos. Here they are, Jensen. Not sure about the jean shorts, but he's Aaron Donald. He can do whatever the hell he wants to do. So he's out there, and he's putting the hashtags not finished. Things of that ilk. Look, they've already shot up the board to 6-1 to win the Super Bowl this year with the addition of Myles Garrett. If you add Aaron Donald back, I know it's been a couple years, but could you imagine if you put him back in the middle and you've got Myles on the edge and you got Young on the other side? Oh, my goodness. The Rams might get shorter than 6-1. I don't know if Aaron Donald is coming out of retirement. But when you put those things out in the ether, Jensen, if you started putting out workout videos and I'm seeing you throw and you got a radar gun all of a sudden, you're touching the 90s, you're doing that for a reason. So I think Aaron Donald, when he's doing this, he's showing the world, Jensen. I'm not just trying to impress you as a retired player. I'm showing you that I'm putting in the work. I would not be shocked at all if big number 99 comes out of retirement and is the anchor of that defense once again, one of the best to ever do it. We might see it again. I'm not mad at you, Aaron. You want to come back and play with Myles Garrett? I totally understand it.
1: We love March Madness. It's one of the great times where any walk of life, all of us come together for 3 weeks of hysteria. Can I introduce you and welcome you to May Madness for what we just watched over the weekend in the college baseball regionals? One to remember and historic in so many ways, Dave. 7 of the 16 national seeds eliminated. We've got 3 sets of Trojans that might find their way to the promised land into Omaha. We've got the number 1 national seed for back-to-back years that can't even make it out of its own regional. We have a walk-off of the number two Georgia Tech Ramblin' Wreck by Oklahoma to punch their ticket to the Super Regionals against Kansas, who just for the first time in program history hosted a regional. Now they're going to host a Super Regional. We had the epic scene last night in Morgantown of queuing country roads after Armani Guzman walked off the Kentucky Wildcats in another instant classic for back-to-back nights. They will host, oh, by the way, Cal Poly, who knocked off that number one overall seed, UCLA. We will have a team, Dave, that will punch their ticket to Omaha, actually two, between Cal Poly, West Virginia, Little Rock, and Troy. They've never made it. They've never won a game in the middle of America, and one of those teams will be 1-0 after the first or second day of the College World Series. And oh, by the way, the SEC will at least have two, if not more, with dedicated matchups of Ole Miss and Auburn, Mississippi State and Georgia. What a time for college baseball to be alive. An absolutely epic weekend, setting the stage for what can only be described as a super one when we get to Super Regionals here on Thursday and Friday.
0: In the movie JFK, there's a great line by Joe Pesci's character. He says, "He's an enigma wrapped inside of a riddle." That's kind of the way I look at Cat. Who is Carl Anthony Towns? And why would I bringing him up as an agent of chaos here? Well, everybody's going to look at Jalen Brunson. Everybody's going to be looking at Victor Wembanyama. And we understand that when we get to game one of the NBA Finals beginning tomorrow night down in San Antonio. But Cat, I think this version of Cat's got some claws. He feels a little bit different than what we had in Minnesota. Feels a little bit different than what we had at the beginning of his Knicks tenure. And he's still that guy that likes to shoot threes. We get that. But now in Mike Brown's offense, it feels like Cat has kind of found his way and that he's okay being the second fiddle, distributing. It doesn't have to all be about Carl Anthony Towns anymore. So, yeah, he might do some things and he might fall down a little bit too much for my liking for a 7-footer, a guy almost there. But this is a chance for Cat to really define his career in a series like this and win an NBA title and being a key cog in the machine, maybe not the main cog, because that is going to be Jalen Brunson. But if you're okay with that, Carl Anthony Towns, and you don't force feed the issue, I think Cat the facilitator actually works out better than Cat needing the spotlight. So I kind of felt like he needed that early on in his career. I think when you get older, you mature a little bit, and you realize it's not all about you, and it'd be the other people around you. If you get that version, which the Knicks have been getting from Carl Anthony Towns, not only are they alive to win the NBA title for the first time since 73, I think at 20-1 on the odds board, I don't think that that's a bad shot to take if you're looking for a longer shot to win MVP and it's not Wemby and it's not Jalen Brunson. Remember, the voters are supposed to, I say supposed to, only take into account what happens in this NBA final. This is not what they do in the NHL with the Conn Smythe, where it's the totality of the postseason. Now, whether they should switch that or not, that's another debate for another show. But for this one, it's about the finals. And Carl Anthony Towns, you've got a really good opportunity here, kind of getting that Draymond Green type role and that facilitator, triple-double type guy. Go down there. Can you get 10 boards with Wemby trying to box you out on the other end? If you can do some of that dirty work that you're not necessarily known for, knock down your one or two threes that you do a game. Give me that double-digit scoring, but give me those dirty rebounds. Give me those assists. And you start doing the little things, trust me, Cat, the spotlight will come to you. You won't need to go to it. And New York will seek you out, and they will appreciate your contributions to help bringing a title to this city for the first time since 1973. I like this version of Carl Anthony Towns. And if he can be that good chaos, not the mad chaos that we've seen in years past from Cat, the good version of this one, almost controlled chaos from Carl Anthony Towns, I think not only at 20-1, I think the Knicks have a really good shot to pull off the upset and beat San Antonio here and win that coveted Larry O'Brien Trophy.

0: Jensen, when I do look at that game one tomorrow night, and we'll wait for those props to start to populate a little bit, he will be one of those guys that I'll be looking to attack game in, game out. I don't know if it's going to be from a points perspective. He might be those points, rebounds, assist type guy if he really can kind of be the master of all three and not just one.
1: Highly encourage you to go back to VSiN.com, read Zachary Cohen's NBA Finals preview. He's got three series-long props that I think are very advantageous overall if you kind of want to, you know, have a little rooting interest not only through game one but also the rest of the series. Obviously, hardwood handicappers, give a like and a follow. I know Zach and all his great guests will have you locked and loaded throughout the playoffs. So we get it underway tomorrow night, man. Excited to preview it with you. And I really hope that our Knicks tickets in the futures market are looking even more advantageous, potentially after a Knicks game one victory tomorrow night.
0: Hopefully we won't be talking about flopping with Kat and with Jalen Brunson, but that has been a problem in the past as well. Cannot wait to get to that game one. Again, we've got a game one in the Stanley Cup that we'll get to a little bit later on. Chris Meaney is going to join the program here to help break down that game one. But when we come back, let's get back to Major League Baseball into the second day of June. That means the Daily Diamond is coming up next right here on VSiN by the Books.
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6: This is a Bloomberg Business of Sports report. The Chicago Bears are sticking with their current timeline for selecting a site for a new stadium amid uncertainty with Illinois incentives. The team is finalizing their evaluation of possible NFL stadium sites in Arlington Heights and Hammond, Indiana. The Illinois Senate passed a bill that would have cleared the way for Arlington Heights and Chicago to create local stadium authorities, creating a pathway for the Bears to avoid paying property taxes on a new stadium in Illinois. But the House adjourned without taking up the measure. The Bears say they will provide an update when they have a decision to share and remain on the late spring, early summer timeline. Z Entertainment Enterprises has partnered with FIFA to broadcast 39 global soccer events in India until 2034. That includes the Men's World Cup Championships in 2026 and 2030 and the Women's World Cup in 2027. With a Bloomberg Business of Sports report, I'm Michael Barr.
7: Coming up on Tuesday's edition of Money Moves, Adam Burke, managing editor of VSiN.com, is going to join us in studio. We'll get his thoughts on the day's slate in Major League Baseball and this interesting candidate in the NL Cy Young Awards market. We'll also continue our deep dives into the NBA Finals and the Stanley Cup Final. This player's got a pretty good number on him to beat another in a head-to-head market. We'll tell you who that is and how you're going to play it. So don't miss it. It's Money Moves with Stormy and I on VSiN, 11 to 1 Pacific, 2 to 4 Eastern on the Sports Betting Network.
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0: 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I will be going out to Las Vegas tomorrow after the show, so I can sign us up here, Jensen. We'll do the shows Thursday, Friday from the mothership in Las Vegas. Going to be a lot of fun to be back there after being here in Kentucky for the better part of a year. Been a lot of fun here as well, but excited to get there and sign up. And again, what a great reason to go to Vegas, right, Jensen? You got to go out to Vegas, twist my arm, to sign up to play one of the greatest football contests in the world.
1: Can't wait. Looking forward to it. Going to try and make my sojourn out there as well here in the next couple of months. And we will be all locked and loaded when the NFL week one comes rolling around.
0: We will be ready. That is for sure on this show and across the network as well. Into day two of the month of June in Major League Baseball, talk some College World Series as well. It is time for today's edition of the Daily Diamond. Good start for my Royals ticket yesterday, Jensen. They get the easy win over the Reds. And the Reds might be a team that might be in a little bit of trouble here. Eli De La Cruz went out 2 days ago, was not in the lineup yesterday. Something to chart if you're looking at here for teams here with some key injuries. And maybe that one flew a little bit below the radar. Tough one for my Metropolitans last night in day number one here for June 1st. I thought they played a good game against Seattle, but Seattle, Jensen, right now, they're the hottest team in Major League Baseball with a 7-game winning streak, and it's something in a team that you've had your eye on for quite some time.
1: Yeah, I walked them off last night, and we'll revisit kind of where the slate is for Major League Baseball here. A couple of plays just to get them out, and then we'll transition to some College World Series futures that have been updated after this regional weekend. Rays have been a juggernaut at home. We didn't get it there yesterday. We're actually going to go back on the alternate run line today, Dave. -1 at even money against the Detroit Tigers. Again, when you think about where they've been as a home team and also covering the run line, they are in great shape here with Steven Matz up against Jack Flaherty. I don't mind if you want to be more conservative, lay the $1.44 on the money line here as a home favorite. Now 14-3 with the loss yesterday. So I think honestly, that's one thing you've got to look at when you want to either take a little bit more of an aggressive stance, which I will today. I think they bounce back in a big way. One other play also, the Milwaukee Brewers going to get aggressive here. -1 on an alternate run line, +$1.43. Reason being is Kyle Harrison has been, as we've heard from Will Hill, one of the guys that has really been very, very good, not only with what he's done from a start-in, start-out standpoint the first couple of months, but the matchup particularly against the Giants has been one that Milwaukee has taken advantage of. They get it done easily yesterday. They'll do it again today, I think. Again, -1 on the alternate run line here will be a play for me with the Brewers later on tonight.
0: A couple, and again, please like, subscribe, VSiN by the Books podcast. Can listen to the conversations on your time. Greg Peterson will also have his plays up here as we had him on earlier in the program. And two totals that he liked that I'm going to be looking to attack as well. We'll be looking to fade Aaron Nola a little bit. That total's sitting at 8 right now in Philadelphia. I hope that doesn't go up to 8.5 before this show is over. I'll be playing that over 8. And I do like the Fightin' Fish in D.C. today, too. They had a nice offensive outburst yesterday, and I think that 9 total here, as we've talked about a lot with the Nats, sometimes don't overthink it. I'll be looking to play over that 9. Miles Michaelis on the bump here for the Nats later on in our nation's capital. Jensen, you had a quite the foray in Morgantown over the last 4 days. Saw some wild and woolly action. We're moving on to the Super Regionals here. We've got new odds associated with the big boys being knocked out. UCLA, gone. Georgia Tech, gone. Florida, gone. I know a lot of people liked a lot of those teams. Now it's North Carolina as the favorite. Should they, in your eyes, be the favorite at this juncture to win the College World Series?
1: Yeah, I think pitching-wise, they're one of the deepest that remain here, especially out of the ACC. And again, they will be up against the Trojans of Southern Cal, who eliminated Texas A&M in the College Station Regional. A&M was the number 12 national seed. So UNC, again, this year, last year it was Arizona that came in, and Arizona shocked them in 3. But Southern Cal, I think, will be an intriguing spot here. North Carolina, though, I think the rightful short shot. Texas in that second spot at 4-1. They will host the Ducks of Oregon. That is a national number 6 seed in the Longhorns against a national number 11.

0: 11 in Oregon. So they will come from Eugene, deep in the heart of Texas, to take on Austin. That should be a dandy of a series. Georgia is the highest national remaining seed at number 3. And this will be an SEC weekend in Athens as they will welcome in the Bulldogs of Mississippi State. Mississippi State was number 14 as a national seed. They actually were pretty easily through in their region. They dispatched of Louisiana, the Raging Cajuns, and also the Bearcats and Lipscomb, Cincinnati, the Bearcats were in there, Lipscomb as well. Georgia also, not a lot of resistance for them getting through LIU, Boston College, and Liberty. As I look at it overall, and this is kind of where we looked at the portfolio headed in, I will get one of my bigger double-digit futures through, regardless of the result, on the Plains of Auburn. I had Auburn at 25-1 several weeks ago, and also Ole Miss at an elevated 60-1 to be able to make it through. That was a parlay of some NBA round one, game one money lines, and the last leg of that is Ole Miss to win the College World Series. So that, a very good series. Again, another SEC on SEC. Auburn, the number 4 national seed. You can find them, Dave, right with Mississippi State at plus 550. But I got to tell you, after watching what we just did in Morgantown, I think the value lies with West Virginia. They had to expend some pitching resources to get through last night, but Cal Poly, who was the number 3 seed in the Los Angeles regional, they defeated the number 1 overall seed, UCLA. It is a long trip coming coast to coast almost for Cal Poly to find their way into Morgantown. But on the flip side of that, Dave, when you get to Omaha, that side of the bracket, the winner of that Morgantown Super Regional will play the winner of the Troy Super Regional. And why that's intriguing, Dave, Little Rock, which was the number 4 seed in Hattiesburg, will take on the number 3 seed Troy, who absolutely blistered the Florida Gators in Gainesville yesterday to punch their ticket in. If you think about geographically where we are, and if you include Tuscaloosa, where Alabama will be in with the Tuscaloosa Super Regional, it is the first time that the state of Alabama has ever hosted more than one Super Regional. And if you look geographically within the state, Tuscaloosa of the Crimson Tide, Auburn, they're of the Tigers, and Troy, the Trojans, all three are separated by fewer than 125 miles. Dave, if you want to make your rounds there in the state of Alabama, you can get 3 different flavors of a Super Regional all within a couple hours drive there. So that is going to be a fascinating Super Regional setup. And I think we're in great, great shape, at least selfishly from where my future tickets are. But right back to your original question, I think we are accurately in the odds market. Those 5 teams, North Carolina, Texas, Georgia, Auburn, those 4 would be where I would hitch my wagon right now if you're looking to jump in on the futures market.
1: When you look at the 3 extreme long shots that are left, Cal Poly is 150-1, Little Rock is 250-1, and St. John's, the Johnnies, are 300-1 to win the baseball playoffs here once you get to Omaha. Out of those 3, and I wonder what the equivalent would be if one of those 3 were able to win the College World Series, Jensen. Would it be Miracle on Ice, are we talking about? Are we talking about, you know, like how big an upset would it be if one of those 3 teams, which still have triple-digit odds, even though they've gotten to the Super Regionals, is it even plausible that one of those extreme long shots could get there?
0: Yeah, here's how I would do it, Dave, just purely by the bracket, okay? Let's focus on the Troy Super Regional, which will be matched up with the winner of the Morgantown Regional when you get to Omaha. So for people that don't know, double elimination on each side of the bracket. So when you get to that format, obviously you've got to win a couple of games there to get to the 2-0 match, and then you've got to be defeated twice not to reach the College World Series final. If it were me and you wanted some leverage, I would look at Troy at that astronomical number, already slaying the Big Dragon in Florida. It's a very capable group. And if you're looking for just the monetization opportunity, the hedge, let's assume Troy beats Little Rock, West Virginia beats Cal Poly. Troy would be a decided underdog in that initial game. You've got different ways to play a hedge immediately. And if Troy were to win, let's say, and get to that 1-0 game, now you're looking at a dramatic odd shift. That's where I

0: would go if you're looking to just buy a stock, if you will, to be able to sell once it gets to its high point.
1: 45-1 right now for Troy as one of the longer shots here, but at least not triple digits like the other three that I mentioned. It's on to the Super Regionals. Great calls by you in Morgantown. We are back with our best bets, and Chris Meany is going to join the program to talk Stanley Cup game number one next right here on VSiN by the Books.
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7: Major League Baseball tonight. The Phillies home from a six-game West Coast road trip. They'll face the San Diego Padres at Citizens Bank Park. Aaron Nola going up against Randy Vasquez. Philadelphia minus 130 on the money line. San Diego plus 110 with the over-under of 8.5. Tampa Bay home at Tropicana Field. They'll take on the Detroit Tigers. Detroit plus 120. Tampa Bay minus 142. Over-under is at 8. While the Baltimore Orioles will send Shane Baz to the bump against Connolly Early of the Red Sox. That game at Fenway Park. Boston minus 126. Baltimore plus 108. And the over-under at 8.5. Joey Cantillo getting the start for Cleveland in New York against Cam Schlittler and the Yankees. Cleveland plus 180. New York minus 215. Over-under in the Bronx sitting at 7.5. I'm Tony Dazuri from VSiN, the Sports Betting Network.
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1: We continue VSiN by the Books on this Tuesday morning, getting ready for game one tonight of the Stanley Cup Final down in Carolina, where right now we're seeing about $1.55 betting favorite here for the Hurricanes to hoist Lord Stanley's Cup. Chris Meaney, kind enough to join us again. Writer, editor at NHL.com. Give him a follow on X at Chris Meaney. And joins us now here in the Progressive Guest Line. Chris, it's been a lot of fun to get to the final two here in the Stanley Cup final between VGK and Carolina. Maybe not a surprise out of the East, maybe a semi-surprise coming out of the West with John Tortorella and what he's been able to do here in a very short order to get these guys ready and to get them in this position. What do you make of the number with Carolina being $1.55 betting favorite plus $1.30 is the VGK comeback? Is that aligned properly from what we've seen so far through the Stanley Cup playoffs?
12: Yeah, happy Tuesday, guys. Always appreciate the invite. Fired up for this evening. And I was a little surprised, to be honest with you, that Carolina came out as the favorite here. And even when they were up 3-1, they were a heavy favorite. And meanwhile, Vegas had already taken care of the Colorado Avalanche in 4. So I understand, you know, over the past couple of years, the algorithm probably does lean towards the Carolina Hurricanes, given their offensive zone time, the shot attempts percentage that they always seem to lead over the past couple of years. This Hurricanes team is certainly lethal, and they've had their way with the three teams that they played in the Stanley Cup playoffs. But again, surprise, because we just saw Vegas take care of easily the best team in the NHL from start to finish in 4 games. Maybe not to finish, because they didn't make it past the third round, but really surprising to me. And I really like this Vegas team. They're big, they're structured. They have 10 guys on this team that won the cup a couple years ago. I do think that they have the edge in terms of coaching. You mentioned Torts. Rod Brendamore has done a good job, but Torts, since he's taken over this team, Vegas has essentially been perfect. The goaltending, you can call it a wash if you want. Although I thought Frederik Andersen had some soft moments in what was a very lopsided Eastern Conference final. And then the star power that Vegas has and Jack Eichel and Mitch Marner and Mark Stone, who's been amazing when he's been playing this year. And again, the experience that this team has. So I lean with Vegas. I think that they can get this done in 6 games, but I thought that this should have been closer to a pick 'em.
0: With that end, and we obviously will always focus on the netminders here when we get to this point into the Stanley Cup final. Lot made, obviously, Chris, of Frederik Andersen not really needing to wash his sweater in between games because he really hasn't faced any shots or broken a sweat. Carter Hart has been outstanding and equal to the task in his own right to get VGK here. The handicap for you as you're looking at it, and it can be a game one look, a series look. I know we'll talk a little Conn Smythe. Size up the netminders in your eyes, specifically with the attacks that they will respectfully face.
12: Yeah, when you look at Frederik Andersen, rather, you know, he was amazing in the first 2 rounds, and you talked about him not really facing a whole lot of rubber against the Canadiens. He gave up 10 goals on 78 shots. It's an .886 save percentage, and you know, he hadn't had a really good regular season, and the conference finals had been his issue. I think he was 0-3 in his career in that round, so it's nice to kind of get over the hump. I'm sure he's got a lot of confidence. You know, he is a goalie that's had a lot of success over his career, whether it's regular season and playoffs leading up to the conference final. But Hart has been the better goalie at this moment. I mean, he's 6-0 over his last 6 games. He has a .948 save percentage and a 1.65 goals against average. And the Avs did bring it at times in that series. Although it was a sweep, there were moments where Colorado really pressed against the Vegas Golden Knights. So we haven't seen a whole lot of Hart over the past couple of years. And, you know, he didn't play a full season this year, but Torts had coached him before in Philadelphia. He went to him. It was one of the moves that he made when he took over behind the bench. He didn't have to do a whole lot. He made a couple line changes, you know, on the power play and up and down the lineup. But his biggest move was turning to Carter Hart, and it seems to be a good one here. So I do lean with him overall. But I think it's pretty close to a wash. But when it comes to the Stanley Cup final, you're right. It really is going to come down to goaltending. And I do expect Carolina to continue with this pressure to probably dominate the offensive zone time, to dominate the shot attempts and the shots overall. So he's going to have to remain sharp. And Vegas has been opportunistic, very similar to the Canadiens. When they get their chances, they seem to score. And Vegas, again, does have that star power with a few lethal players. Look at Marner atop the board. Eichel is kind of heated up. Hurdle was, you know, his past couple of games were his best over the last couple of months. He really struggled. Mark Stone got back in the lineup. Torts put him on the third line, usually plays in that first line with Eichel. So they got 3 lines right now that are clicking.
1: talking with Chris Meaney from NHL.com. And Chris, when you get to the goaltending battle here, right, Frederik Andersen now is plus 220 to win the Conn Smythe. And for those that are not understanding of how this market works, obviously it's the totality of the postseason. It's not just the finals that we're going to witness for however long they might last. Carter Hart, by the way, is 12-1 to win that award. But you do have to take these walks down narrative streets when you bet these markets. And there's the idea that because of off the ice things that people might not be well apt to vote for Hart to win this trophy, even if he's deserving of it. Is that why you're seeing Marner so short on the board at, say, plus $1.85? And why, as you mentioned, Hart, who might be outplaying Andersen, you can find a 12-1 or 15-1s out there in the marketplace. Could that narrative change if he's just so good in the final and you just can't score on the guy here for the better course of four wins that they'd have to give it to Hart? Or do you think this is a foregone conclusion, Marner, if the VGK Golden Knight wins the series?
12: Yeah, I think there are two guys that can win this award on the Vegas side, and certainly Mitch Marner he deserves to be the favorite. I mean, he leads the playoffs with 21 points. He leads the playoffs with 4 shorthanded points, 11 primary assists. He's one of 3 guys to have a hat trick, one of 5 guys to have a 4-point game. He's got 6 multi-point games, which is tied with Jack Eichel, who I do believe is the other guy. So Hart would have to be perfect. He'd have to probably toss 3 shutouts to kind of outdo what Marner has done at this point. But for Jack Eichel, as I mentioned, started to heat up a little bit. I know he doesn't have the goal total there, but he's just a couple points behind Marner. I could see a scenario here in the Stanley Cup final where it goes 6 or 7 games. Maybe Marner only has a couple points, and it's Jack Eichel who takes over and is the difference with a couple goals. And maybe he has a 7 or 8 point series. So I look at that board and I see 17-1. I actually see a little bit of value there on Jack Eichel. Again, he's been in this moment before. He's won a Stanley Cup with this squad. And I thought he was heating up at the right time. He scored a nice timely goal against the Avs, to kind of get them going in the third round. So I think there's a little bit of value there. There's some fun little markets like, you know, who would be the first guy to get the Stanley Cup after Vegas won. I think Marner, I saw that, you know, at 5-1. And, you know, there's certainly a narrative around Mitch Marner, leaving Toronto and all of a sudden going to Vegas and now playing in the Stanley Cup final. And, you know, again, there's just some fun markets out there at this time of the year. I think Caroline on the other side could be Taylor Hall. He's played the most games out of anybody here in the Stanley Cup final without a Stanley Cup. And I saw him around 5-1 as well. But right now, all eyes are on Mitch Marner. But like I said, I think there is a slight buying window. I would fade Carter Hart. I think there's a slight buying window on Jack Eichel.
0: Very nice. Chris, as someone who has pitched at the highest level, I know what it feels like getting into a game one of a postseason. And the farther you go and the bigger the stage, the nerves ratchet up, no matter if you're a rookie, a veteran, what have you. Is there an angle here, even with the experience of both sides, that even a period, a first period under 1.5, like, do we get some of the nerves? Do we get some of the conservative nature of guys trying to feel each other out? Just game one specific, anything really pop for you? I played the total under 5.5. I do think both netminders are equal to the task. Anything that really stands out just about the matchup tonight?
12: Yeah, I think that's a good call. I would lead with the under 5.5 as well. Both of these teams, very stingy 5-5 play. I talked about it, you know, throughout the Stanley Cup playoffs, and the reason I had Vegas going to the Stanley Cup final, the lowest expected goals against rate at 5-5 per 60 this year, the fewest high danger shots allowed. And you look at Carolina, they're a team that really doesn't live in their own end. So there could be a little bit of nerves on the Carolina side, because again, I think there's only 2 players that have won a Stanley Cup on the Carolina side. I mean, Jordan Staal's a guy that won it, I think, 17 years ago as the captain of Carolina. He does have a ton of experience. This is new for a lot of guys. Again, Taylor Hall has never been this far in the Stanley Cup playoffs. And I look at the leadership on Vegas. Again, Eichel and Mark Stone, Shea Theodore, they're guys that have been with Vegas the whole time that are going, William Karlsson, that are going back here to the Stanley Cup final, their third time here. So I don't think there'll be any nerves. I don't think there's going to be any rust like we saw with Carolina in game 1 against the Canadiens. There's a little bit of time off for Vegas, not as long as Carolina when they wrapped up their second round series against the Flyers. But both teams are strong, I think, on the penalty kill, 92.5% for Carolina, 88 for Vegas. The Carolina power play is not really clicking at the moment either. So yeah, I'm with you. I kind of lean with an under and maybe a cautious start, like a feel out process. The last time I said that though, Jensen, I think we had 6 goals in the first 15 minutes, and I think it was Montreal and Buffalo. But I do believe that this will be a little bit of a tighter checking series.
1: Very quickly, about 20 seconds, Chris. I'm seeing a total here for 5.5 for the alignment here of how many games it's going to be. You have to pay $1.85 for over 5.5 plus $1.55 for the under. Are we going at least 6 in this series?
12: Yeah, I like Vegas in 6. I think that's plus 525. I think we will see 6 games. Wouldn't surprise me if we saw 7. I think this is going to be a really entertaining Stanley Cup final. Buckle up. It should be a whole lot of fun.
1: Cannot wait for the puck to drop tonight. Chris, appreciate your expertise, as always, throughout the Stanley Cup playoffs here. Can't wait to continue that once Game 1 gets underway tonight down in Carolina. Our best bets, they're coming up next. It's VSiN by the books.
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19: 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Just wear Vegas gear and you're in. Derek Stevens to run it all down. Zach Cohen to talk NBA Finals. Brian Mahoney also to talk NBA Finals live from San Antonio. And Jeff Seeley with a little bit of golf. 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
20: 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We're also looking at the NBA Draft and the NBA offseason. DraftKings did post title odds for the 2026-2027 season, and Utah Jazz, a team that I've been high on for quite some time now, they're all the way down to 250-1 to win the NBA title. They're being considered one of the 8 worst teams in the NBA. That does not compute with me. This is a team that's gotten a lot better. Added Jared Jackson Jr. from the Grizzlies. They now have one of the most intimidating front lines in the entire NBA, where they're going to be able to roll out Lauri Markkanen, Jaren Jackson Jr., and Walker Kessler. Then you're talking about Keontae George in the backcourt. And then this team has the number 2 pick in the NBA draft. So you're looking at either AJ Devonta, Darren Peterson, or Cameron Boozer being thrown into the mix and adding to the young core that already features George, Ace Bailey, and some other guys off the bench. I think that Utah is a team that is a bit of a sleeping giant in the Western Conference. 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

0: 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Listen to those great conversations like we just had with Chris Meany in the last hour. And Marty Herney, earlier in this show today, our GM here in the network, former GM of the Carolina Panthers. These trades, and when we get to that early bird special for $175 here, and we get to that NFL betting guide that's coming out in just about 3 weeks here, Jensen, that's going to really factor in what we've seen over the last 24 hours here in the NFL. Has your opinion changed based on what we've seen, say, New England, Philadelphia, the Browns, and certainly the LA Rams?
1: I mean, obviously the Rams with that kind of a swing are going all in, and I think that'll be great to see once the training camps get moving. Nothing right now, without diving fully into, of course, my mind still on baseball here, and we'll have plenty of time to dive into football. With that in mind, a couple of quick shout outs. First of all, you know, Dave, you've been in TV a long time as I have, and you know that it takes a village, and to put on, you know, what we do every day, we are grateful for our crew back in Vegas, getting up and doing just the Lord's work, if you will, at the wee hours. Of course, Joe Frieza, our esteemed producer, remotely for us, and putting it together day in and day out. Our crew in Morgantown, Dave, that helped us put what I think was the best regional of the entire round of college baseball. Greg Pike, our producer there, just an unbelievable job bringing you the sights and sounds of what might be arguably the best college baseball environment going right now in Morgantown. Tom Hart was my play-by-play man. It's the first time, Dave, we didn't even meet before we did this series together. We met literally on Thursday. We broke some bread. And I got to tell you, you know, when you're working with the best, it raises your level. It raises your game. And for 3 days, that's the most fun that I've had doing this job, I think, ever. And so shout out to Tom, our incredible crew. And then also Ren Baker, who is the athletics director there at West Virginia, came in every day, gave us a shot. I don't think he stopped smiling, Dave, the whole time, kind of looking out and seeing what's happened here. And then finally, Randy Mazey. For those that know, and at the beginning where West Virginia didn't have a stadium, let alone, you know, where they were as a baseball program, he built it with his bare hands and with the great support of 1.8 million, the population of West Virginia. That fan base, Dave, is as invested and is so bought in to this group. It gives me chills thinking about it and watching what we did the last 2 days. And seeing them, if you've not watched the video, I highly encourage you to go back. It's all over social media. In unison, 5,000 strong, singing Country Roads together and watching those boys and that staff on the line. The elation of the work, the result, the theatrics, and knowing you're staying home 2 wins away from punching your ticket to Omaha for the first time in program history, it's something you never forget. It's why college sports is amazing. And it's why college baseball, Dave, is the people's sport. I am just thrilled and privileged to be able to be a small part of it, bringing the sights and sounds. What a weekend. I don't know how we top it for Supers. If it's possible, I hope I'm a part of it.
0: But again, you don't think West Virginia's run might be done, right? 10-1 right now. They've been shorted in the odds market, obviously. You think they're very live at 10-1, correct?
1: Buddy, they had led the Big 12 in pitching ERA. They ran out all their starting pitching yesterday to get this thing across the line. Their Big 12 pitcher of the year, Max Yale, had a scare there in his first start. Couldn't get out of the first inning. Was 5 brilliant innings yesterday to get them into position to win this game. They've got a kid in Gavin Kelly who is a freak athlete. Dude, he plays second. He catches. He hits it. He looks like Fernando Tatis.

0: Tatis Jr. with his swing in the box. It is so big league. All the movements. He was amazing. And Armandy Guzman has become a folk hero. Last year, he won it for West Virginia in Clemson to punch their ticket to Super Regionals. He did the same damn thing again in extras last night. I don't think the guy's buying a drink, let alone a meal, for the rest of his life as long as he's in Morgantown.
1: You know, our Iceman, Jonathan Davis, just texted me and you, Jensen, said that Country Roads West Virginia video was outstanding. Yes, it was, JD. Again, if you have not seen it, go out there. It's all over social media. Fantastic ending. Team no sleep for you, Jensen, but a great job as always back here on VSiN by the Books. We have game one tonight, speaking of Jonathan Davis, in the Stanley Cup Final. We'll get underway down there in Carolina. Of course, game one of the NBA Final will begin tomorrow night. But for tonight, again, our conversation with Chris Meany, we're expecting low scoring. Have you already fired on the under 5.5 here for game one tonight?
0: Yeah, I did. I shopped around. If you have the ability to get on Novig, again, a little peer-to-peer here, I got the under at 5.5 at +08, so +$1.08 on that. Seeing a lot of unders, though, at even money. I know at Circa, Dave, it's available there as well. I tend to think we get a slow start. I would even advocate if you want to try that under 1.5 in the first period. You know, as you use your UFC analogies, just the two prize fighters just feeling each other out through round one and then being able to make the adjustments there at the first intermission and going on the attack there in periods two and three. So low scoring game. I agree with Chris. I think it's going to be a longer series. I hope for your sake it is as well, because I know you're invested there too. I think we're in for some dramatics here, my friend. Really cool storylines all the way through. And hey, it's the Stanley Cup Final, man. We are going to have drama left, right, and center. Cannot wait to see it start playing out later on tonight.
1: That is the interesting thing of what do you root for, right? Because if you're playing the over like I am in the series price and you got to lay $1.85 for over 5.5 games, like, who do you root for? You say, well, it doesn't really matter in game one. Somebody's going to win. But it kind of does. Like, are you rooting for VGK? Well, you'd love 1-1. That's always the ideal situation. So I guess you're always rooting for the split. But as Lou Finicaro has texted at me, and of course he's mentioned right here in the airwaves too, he does like Carolina in this series. So he's thinking maybe Carolina in six. And as I said to Lou, as long as we get over that 5.5, I will be happy either way. But again, some differing opinions out there, depending on which side you might like here. VGK is getting some plus money. You got to lay it with Carolina on those series prices. We'll get to game one in the NBA Finals. That'll be in San Antonio tomorrow night here. And again, kind of like VGK here, they have the big 6 days off in the rest since they swept away Colorado. It's the Knicks that have the rest advantage going into game one. And again, I say advantage, Jensen. We always assume it to be an advantage when you've had more time to rest, but we always worry about that rust factor. We heard from Coach Mike Brown earlier in the program. What do you make of his? Because I think Coach Brown says, hey, we got veterans. You can't get that competitive advantage in practice. We understand that. But my guys have been here, done that. The pros, Jalen Brunson, et cetera. Do you think it'll be a concern like maybe game one tonight in the Stanley Cup Final when we get to game one in the NBA championship tomorrow night?
0: I kind of like the over here, Dave. I haven't played it yet, but I think we get, you know, some teams that are really going to try and press the issue here. And I don't know if there is going to be a real feeling out period. Now, it's going to probably be very public to be on the over here. And hey, we've seen the Oklahoma City and San Antonio series have a lot of overs as well. But I am fascinated by what the rotations from the backcourt will be. How many looks will San Antonio throw at Jalen Brunson? You brought up a great point. If you're looking to pivot off the chalk for the NBA Finals MVP, if that's part of the narrative, it's a great way to look at it for some value outside of Brunson in that regard. Hey, Victor Wembanyama, it is all about what can you do to limit what he has been throughout this postseason, an absolute juggernaut. Very excited to see this one get going here on Wednesday night too.
1: Oh, to be 22 again, and like Victor Wembanyama is, but I was never 7'4", so I can't really relate to what he's going through here as a big man that can shoot it the way he does. And again, I'm going to be fascinated to see how the game one plays out tomorrow night in San Antonio. I'm really going to be fascinated game three back in Madison Square Garden with that historic environment that we've seen through the decades, and then to see Wemby on that stage at MSG. That is going to be something to behold. Jensen, great stuff. Team No Sleep, you nailed it. No problem. As always, get a nap. You've deserved that one. Earned it today. That is for sure. If you want more VSiN out there,

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5: Game one of the NBA Finals will be on Wednesday night in San Antonio as the Spurs take on the New York Knicks. San Antonio coming off a seven-game Western Conference Finals series with Oklahoma City, winning game seven on Saturday. The Knicks, they are well-rested. They've won 11 straight postseason games after sweeping both Philadelphia and Cleveland, and 10 of those wins have come by double digits. Wednesday night in Game 1, the Spurs are a 4.5-point home favorite, minus 118 against the spread. The Knicks getting 4.5, minus 104. On the money line, New York is plus 160. San Antonio is minus 190. The over-under in Game 1, 218.5, over minus 106, under is minus 114. San Antonio's Victor Wembanyama minus 175 to win the series MVP. I'm Tony DeZiri from VSiN, the Sports Betting Network.
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7: On the next A Numbers Game, Drew Dinsick joins us to talk NBA Finals, Spurs and Knicks, his preliminary thoughts and his bets, plus any French Open tennis that he has remaining for the day. Jay Kahn on the Stanley Cup Final beginning tonight between the Vegas Golden Knights and the Carolina Hurricane. 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
13: No. Bets. De'Aaron Fox, series assist leader.
7: Oh, okay.
13: That's all he texted.
7: We'll take a look at those later today. NBA Finals begins tomorrow night in San Antonio between the Knicks and the Spurs. Obviously, the Stanley Cup Final begins tonight. Carolina and Vegas. Jay Kahn will join us to discuss. We'll talk Conn Smythe with him. We'll just break it down with Jake. Who he thinks has the advantage in the

0: something's got to give series between the 12-1 playoff Carolina Hurricanes, flirting with historic playoff results in any Stanley Cup 16-win format postseason, and then the Vegas Golden Knights are kind of the opposite, right?
1: Mm-hmm.
0: We were throwing out trivia of what teams with fewer than 40 wins have even gotten this far. We'll talk about it with Jake coming up. Drew Dinsick, NBA Finals, whatever he has coming up in the French Open, either today or tomorrow. Mark Borchardt on baseball, and then really looking to forward to Paul Carr.
1: Yeah.
0: A little later on the show. There are 12. Count them, Kelly. 12. No, go ahead, count them. You know when people do that? They go, count them, 12.
1: A, B, C, D, E.
0: Okay. We'll do 6 of the 12 groups today. Kind of rapid fire. We only have them for a segment, right?
1: We do. We can extend if we need to, though. Right. We left room on the back end just in case, because that kind of happened with what our college baseball guests last week, right?
0: Like, the first time we tried college baseball.
1: 900 teams and regions and groups to get through.
0: Hey, speaking of college baseball, no UCLA, no Georgia Tech, no Florida. Someone on Twitter.
1: Florida State got bounced.
0: Well, yeah, not as big of a deal. But the, sorry about that.
1: I mean, St. John's in advance into the Super Regionals.
0: That part's amazing. Right. But someone on Twitter said this. Good thing you asked Matt Grissom for a one-word answer. Remember? I was like, who's winning this? One-word answer. And he said, Georgia Tech. I said, that's two. He goes, well, then Georgia.
1: Yeah.
0: He didn't even say, well, then. He goes, Georgia. Right now, UNC.
1: Wow.
0: Tar Heels are your short shot, plus 370.
1: I haven't even looked at these yet.
0: To win the College World Series, followed by the Longhorns, 4-1, then Georgia at plus 475. Boy, that's a SEC fest right there after North Carolina.
1: Mm-hmm.
0: Mississippi State, Auburn, skip West Virginia, get back to Alabama, USC, on down the line. Ole Miss, there's Ole Miss lurking.
1: So, we kind of...
0: 4 years after the great hotty-totty run.
1: We kind of talked about it, man. It felt like there wasn't that many SEC teams in the regionals, and then sure enough, it feels like 90% of them got through to the super regionals.
0: That's what I kept asking. I kept asking Matt, what is it, 8 teams, 9 teams? What is it?
1: Mm-hmm.
0: What is it in the end?
1: In the end, 7?
0: Kelly's counting.
1: 7, right?
0: I count 7. Yeah, 7 out of the remaining 12. Little Rock, Cal Poly, Little Rock, and St. John's.
1: It's insane.
0: Are your long shots. And I think now that I don't have any tickets because I only had the Arkansas one, probably root for all them.
1: Oh, me too. I don't have a single bet left. Yeah, let me just get chaos. Let's get Little Rock, Cal Poly, or I mean St. John's. Right? I think St. John's is the team to root for.
0: Is Chris Mullen on that team? Ole Miss is the only tempting bet, though, for me. 20-1. But no bet right now on that. College World Series, just been awesome. Those are your super regional teams. As now that Fakakta bracket shows up, and now you got to navigate your way through that bracket. Part of best of threes, part of, can't lose twice. It's a whole thing.
1: Well, this one's simple, right? It's this best of threes in the series, and then we reset to the crazy
0: Correct.
1: College World
0: Correct.
1: Series.
0: That's what I'm saying. But that bracket that they show is a amalgamation of all that stuff. But that's where we are now with final 16 College World Series. Then there's tennis. Yesterday was our worst tennis day of the French Open, an 0-3. We deserved better. We deserved a 1-2. Big foe Francis Tiafoe was up 5-2 in the fourth, ready to win it. Then he was up 5-4, 30-love, and Matteo Arnaldi comes back and beats him in 5. As brutal as that loss was, it was half brutal, half just
1: incredible match.
0: Tip of the cap to Matteo Arnaldi. The shot making in that match was so unbelievable. The number of lines those two guys hit, fighting through exhaustion. It was just incredible. Anyway, that was a bad day. We already split our two this morning. Lost on Sorana Cristea as a plus 157 dog to Mira Andreeva, but won on Marta Kostyuk over Alina Svitolina, and that also doubles as that was the future I added before this match. Plus 405, Kostyuk to win this. Kostyuk has not lost a match on clay this season. And as I pointed out on the Beating the Book podcast, her raw clay numbers, this is the first time ever in any of these years doing this in the IGA era, the first time IGA didn't have the best numbers. It was Marta Kostyuk.
1: Mm-hmm.
0: So I should have listened to that pre-flop, but I'm not making that mistake twice. Better before this match, plus 405. So that, as we try to make up for all the futures, the other three futures. So

0: a solid tournament that we gave back a little blood to the bank yesterday. That's for sure.
1: So what are we at, Gil? Halfway through the quarters for the women?
0: We are halfway through the quarters for the women. Exactly. So we have so Kostyuk and Andreeva win their quarters. If you had them for their quarters, they cash. Tomorrow we will have the remaining two matches in the quarters as we try to round out the semis. It's Sabalenka against Schneider. It's Kalinskaya against Schwalinska. Maya Schwalinska doing her thing. Right now, and I don't have any action on this, I would have been on Rafa Hodar, but for that stat I gave yesterday, which is the aggregate court time of these guys.
1: Mm-hmm.
0: Because Hodar's clay numbers are actually a tick better, or at least comparable, or a tick better than that of Sasha Zverev, but Zverev had spent 10 hours and 42 minutes total court time before this match. On court, Hodar, 18 hours and 15 minutes. I mean, it's literally almost double. And so I could not play it. And Sasha Zverev with a very key first set win in a tiebreaker after he got broken early, then he broke back. All the pressure in the world is on Sasha Zverev. This is the slam he's supposed to win now, right?
1: Mm-hmm.
0: No Carlitos, no Sinner. So many close calls in his career. This is the one he's supposed to win. He's up a set on Rafa Hodar later. João Fonseca in action against your boy Jakub Menšík. By the way, I keep saying that about your boy. I keep calling people Kelly's boys.
1: Yeah. That one I'm okay with, just because I had that question for you yesterday, where the broadcast finally heard the Menšík. I'm like, okay, we got to clear this up. How are we saying this?
0: Yeah, but this is we'll be following this as the show goes on. Now, yesterday,
1: yeah, live odds on this real quick in case anybody's interested. Hodar plus 680, Zverev minus 950.
0: There you go. Up a set. Now, yesterday, isn't it ironic, don't you think? That yesterday during the show, I said out loud, I was like, you know, Kelly and I kind of slow play football.
1: Oh, yeah, that was. That was quite ironic.
0: This show used to go off air at noon Eastern.
1: Yep.
0: And whenever we used to go off air at noon Eastern, it seemed like there was a news dump. All the big stories would break at 12:01.
1: Mm-hmm.
0: Then we extend the show an hour. We get off at 1 p.m. Eastern. And it seems like ever since we went to that, all the big news happens at 1:01 p.m.
1: It
0: now.
1: Is wild, man.
0: They just refuse to do it while we're on air, which is cool. But right after we got off air, it's funny. I was texting with Adam Burke, something about Shador versus Deshaun.
1: Yeah.
0: And then he texted me back. He's like, I don't know. This thing with Garrett is pretty interesting. I didn't really I was like, Garrett? Who's he talking about? It like took me a beat to understand he was talking about Myles Garrett. I was like, and then sure enough, as we're texting, the news comes down. Myles Garrett traded from the Cleveland Browns. And we're talking NFL Defensive Player of the Year here, Myles Garrett. Two-time NFL Defensive Player of the Year. Goes to the Rams for Jared Verse. First-round pick in 2027, a second-round pick in 2028, and a third-rounder in 2029. In what is one of the biggest trades in NFL history involving a defensive player, and actually one of the biggest trades sort of a player in his prime. Bill Barnwell was sort of historically breaking this down yesterday, and he was thinking about, you know, what are the comps to this? And what he came up with sort of was, you know, it's not Brett Favre, it's not John Elway and Steve Young, who all got traded, right, to the Packers, to the... I guess the Elway case from the Colts to the Broncos, right? And then Steve Young from the USFL goes to the Niners. Those were all early career trades, right? People didn't even know how to pronounce Brett Favre's name.
1: Right.
0: Champ Bailey of the Skins, he hadn't gone to a Pro Bowl yet when he was traded for Clinton Portis to the Broncos. Reggie White was a free agent. Tony Gonzalez was traded to the Falcons in his 30s. Marshall Faulk, you know, comes to mind, but he didn't have really his most dominant season didn't happen until he was with the Rams. The only comps he could really come up with were Randy Moss being traded from the Vikings to the Raiders, like prime of career, mid-career. Didn't really work out for Randy Moss in Oakland with the Raiders. He had two sort of, for Randy Moss anyway, lame seasons. It was only when he went to the Patriots afterwards where he regained the glory. And then the other one, and this one is the one that resonated with me, was this is in the 80s, this is before your time, when Eric Dickerson was traded. It was a three-way deal between the Rams, the Colts, and the Bills, where the Bills got the draft rights to Cornelius Bennett, who ended up being a key cog in their run to

0: four Super Bowls, but Eric Dickerson went from the Rams to the Colts at a time where he was just, when running back, first of all, was the biggest thing in the world, and he was a generational running back. And he actually had, three good seasons with the Colts afterward. But this Myles Garrett trade is that. On the other hand, some people might say, and think about what they, the Colts traded, the Jets traded Sauce Gardner for less in terms of first round picks.
1: Yeah.
0: So we'll talk about this on the other side because the odds obviously move on the Rams, and we'll talk about the impact of this because, I mean, the headline is really, you probably had the Seahawks and Rams 1-2 in whatever order, even this last season. Now what? The Rams picking up Myles Garrett via the trade. We'll talk about it after the break. It's a numbers game at VSiN, the Sports Betting Network.
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0: 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You know, should I read some tweets? Should I go Ron Burgundy style? I haven't even gone to to Twitter yet. Well,
1: although Ron Burgundy style has been almost getting us recently.
0: Oh, so that makes

0: Maybe I shouldn't do it.
1: I feel like there's been more where you've had to stop halfway through and you're like, I can't read the rest of that one.
0: Yeah. Okay. Well, I don't know. We'll get to them. Well, okay. I'm stalling here, trying to get to them. Some of my computer is on the fritz here.
1: Zverev up 2-1 in the second set.
0: It's on serve, though.
1: Odor on the serve.
0: It's on serve. Montreal Max TNT desk just said Kostyuk hasn't lost in 72 days, going back to the third round in Miami. Yeah, man. That's a undefeated clay season is what that is.
1: What do you feel about this updated futures number 3-1
0: after on her? Miami? What's that?
1: 3-1 on Kostyuk to win the French?
0: I think she's winning it. I haven't looked at the line against Andreeva yet, but I think she should be a favorite there. I don't know what the number is. 16-0 on clay, to be specific, since the final hard court in Miami. No EMU Doug. When is the Greg Peterson dating segment? I don't want to miss it. Yeah, I started a little something yesterday, didn't I?
1: Kostyuk -127 and Andreeva +105. Yeah, Greg.
0: Give me Kostyuk.
1: Greg, very, very entertaining. We just got a little bit of it, though. That's for sure.
0: I
1: head over to his Twitter page.
0: I just said I started something. I let the truth unfurl is what I did yesterday. Wow, was that a story?
1: Yeah.
0: There was the on-air version, and then there was the off-air version, in case you don't know what I mean. Back to the Myles Garrett thing for a second, because this is just, you know, the betting implications of this are interesting. Everything about it historically is interesting about it. Again, he goes to the Browns for Jared Verse. First-round pick of 2027, second-round pick of 2028, third-rounder in 2029. Now, Jared Verse, great ball player, right? Rookie of the year, two-time Pro Bowler already, born in Dayton, Ohio. Of course, you do have to say to somebody, you're moving from Los Angeles to Cleveland.
1: And he was, like, eyeing an extension with the Rams, too, right? It's like, I'm going to get paid, be living in L.A., not see ya.
0: Myles Garrett, since he was drafted in 2017, 125.5 sacks, that's first. Pressures, 413, that's first. Quarterback hits, 239, that's second. Tackles for a loss, 149, that's first. And forced fumbles, 23, that's third. How dare he drop to third in a category. Last year, 33 tackles for a loss was the second highest total in modern league history, behind J.J. Watt's 39 in 2012. Remember that epic season. And remember last year, the Rams, neck and neck with the Seahawks. Seahawks end up winning the Super Bowl, but obviously that trio of games between the Seahawks and the Rams, that trilogy was just unbelievable. Remember, the Rams' defense last year was fourth in DVOA, and this is before Myles Garrett and their other two big acquisitions from the summer as well, right? They already picked up Trent McDuffie and Jalen Watson as well. And now, by the way, have you heard this random rumor also about Aaron Donald that they're trying to coax him back out of retirement? He's like, yeah, I'm good.
1: I saw him talking about Myles Garrett like a week ago. It's kind of funny. Yeah.
0: Rams, in addition to being fourth in DVOA, eighth highest pass rush win rate in the league, according to NFL Next Gen stats.
1: Just got better.
0: And now they add Garrett, who has the third highest pass rush win rate as an edge defender. You get the idea. It just goes on and on. And so the Rams go from 8-1 to win the Super Bowl to 6-1. They're 3-1 to win the NFC, and they're even money to win the NFC West. Justified?
1: Oh, man. I'm going to go with no. Not justified.
0: Really?
1: Just because, and only because they were already so good. It's like, I don't know if it's worth moving. What do we go from 8-1 to 6-1 to win the Super Bowl?
0: Yeah.
1: I don't know, man. Like, we're talking numbers that short. That's a pretty big move
0: A defensive player who moves the needle, though. That's him.
1: No, it's him. It's him. But it's going to sound lazy, Gil, but it's what you said before about the Rams and Seahawks. They were probably already 1-240 in the NFC heading into this year. And yeah, the best team, just got a little bit better. I think it's wild. I think it's fascinating to talk about all these odds because they were already so short. we can jump around to all of them. But, I just don't know how much you should move off of something like this. Like you said, I mean, it's the best player, best defensive player in the NFL. But
0: perennially, right?
1: Yeah.
0: It's a short conversation between him and Micah Parsons.
1: Mm-hmm. Like I think the defensive player of the year,
0: TJ Watt, yeah,
1: is interesting. Like, this is Danny and I were sitting out there kind of working on some of the show stuff yesterday. This all comes down. We're telling Texan about it. And my first thought is Myles Garrett, defensive player.

0: the year. Like, he's already won two of the last three. Like, you just went through everything. Now he's even going to a better team. Well, you go and look at who's on this list. And it's, I mean, it's Garrett, Max Crosby, Aiden Hutchinson, Will Anderson, Micah Parsons, Nick Bosa, Nick Benito. Like, there's so many good pass rushers. It's still, that's another one. He goes from, like, well, it was like 556 to 1 down to 450. I couldn't get there. It was my first thought of what the bet that I was going to make based off this trade, but I can't get there at that short of a number.
1: Crosby 8-1, Will Anderson Jr. 8-1, Aiden Hutchinson 8-1, and there's Micah at 11-1. The whole thing of this is just fascinating. The whole backstory on this. So,
0: Is there a bet that you're looking to make based off this?
1: No, but I think it's justified.
0: Okay.
1: I do. I think the, it didn't go from 8-1 to 2-1 or anything, mm-hmm. right? It went from 8-1 to 6-1. I do think they're the best team in the NFL. This is fascinating. The Rams don't pick in the first round, except for last year, right? Where it was this very sort of controversial pick that they made on Ty Simpson with the 13th pick in the draft. And now a lot of people are saying this is why they were able to do it, right? The Rams had too many frontline players. So they take a guy that's not going to be an immediate contributor for, whenever Matt Stafford is done.
0: Yeah.
1: And so then they have the 2026 pick to trade, the 2027 pick to trade. There was another thing that happened too, where it was they agreed to change, the Browns and Myles Garrett agreed to change in his contract in March, pushing back the option bonus dates from early in free agency to a week before the start of the 2026 regular season. So that, with the flexibility that they then had after drafting Ty Simpson, keeping this pick, it just, like, the Rams just kept hounding the Browns. There was nobody else besides the Rams who was involved in this.
0: Mm-hmm.
1: And first the Rams offered them a package of just picks. Then the Browns kind of opened up to it, and they're like, well, no, it would have to include Jared Verse. They're like, there might be something here.
0: Right.
1: They said something. And so that was the deal. And then there's the other thing. The Rams are kind of brilliant with this because they had, in addition to Verse, they had Byron Young and Kobe Turner. They have Byron Young and Kobe Turner. They realized they couldn't, there wasn't a world where they could pay all of them as mm-hmm. those guys came to an extension. So they sort of solve a little bit of that in the process as well.
0: Yeah, you're loaded up front. Byron Young, Braden Fisk, Puna Ford, Kobe Turner. Now add on Myles Garrett to it.
1: Parsons, by the way, Micah Parsons, for those wondering, he was traded to the Packers for two first-round picks and Kenny Clark. This, remember, was Verse, a first, a second, and a third. Sauce to the Colts at the deadline for two firsts and Adonai Echad Mitchell. Remember that last year. And then I guess the Raiders also tried trading Max Crosby for two first-round picks, but then he failed the physical.
0: Man, this has been some massive trades here the past couple years.
1: But these tend to be seismic. Tend to be mm-hmm. when you have these kinds of picks. Wilbur Marshall from the Bears to the Skins in the late 80s leaps to mind. He becomes a key cog of their 91 Super Bowl champs. There, I worked it in.
0: There you go.
1: And then the other trade yesterday, the one that we were expecting to happen, finally did happen. A.J. Brown goes from the Eagles to the Patriots for a first-round pick in 2028 and a fifth in 2027. So the first-rounder is later. The fifth-round selection will be the better of New England's two picks in that round of next year's draft. So we saw that coming. Eagles, right, traded up to get Mekhi Lemon. Also have Dontavian Wicks, former Packer. Hollywood Brown, Elijah Moore. They were trading A.J. Brown. And for the Patriots now, it's A.J. Brown and Romeo Doubs at the top of your wide receiver depth chart for what was definitely a weakness on the team last year. The booties of the world, the Kayshon booties of the world, fall now to your third or fourth guy. So I don't know. Does that move the needle for you for the Patriots?
0: It actually does.
1: It does.
0: This one.
1: You sound more excited about this one than the Myles Garrett one.
0: I don't want to say that. It's just like we're talking odds, right? We were talking odds. You and I are a little bit different. I think it's a semi-big move. But the Rams are the best team. I think they're the best team.
1: Yeah.
0: I'm a big A.J. Brown guy. Like, I am. And I think what you saw out of Drake May last year, you put an elite wide receiver onto the Patriots. And this works both ways to me. Take him off of the Eagles, too, right?
1: As a NFC East guy, I'm happy to see him go.
0: Exactly. I'm looking at a prop right now at DraftKings, the matchup yardage prop for season-long, A.J. Brown versus Devontae Smith. Yeah, give me A.J. Brown minus 125.
1: Stock Stanley Cup Final. Jake Hahn on the other side. It's a numbers game at Visa, the Sports Betting Network.
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5: Upwards of five candidates right now in this National League Cy Young race. The incredible scoreless streak from Christopher Sanchez, the Miz and the dominance. Hey, Paul Skenes, the fact that he's third in line, that we're actually talking about him. Shohei Ohtani, wow. The minuscule ERA. What a race we have on hand for this one headed into the second half for sure.
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7: 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Joe Burrow of the Cincinnati Bengals is plus 1,000. 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Cleveland's Myles Garrett is plus 600 to win the NFL Defensive Player of the Year. 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
10: 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Gil Alexander, Kelly Bidlin. We get tweets at Beating the Book. Y'all are the best. Best listeners in the game, bar none. Matthew Mayberry says, I lose every tennis bet I follow from you, man. You're having a good tournament overall, and I bet almost every loser and only like two winners. Obviously, I had Tiafoe. That was 5 hours of hell from a betting perspective. Yeah. I'm so sorry, man. I don't know what to say. Sometimes that's the way the cookie crumbles. The Tiafoe thing, I will say this again. This tournament, besides all the ridiculous upsets, it has had 30.

0: won 5 set matches, which is, I believe, a record or headed towards a record. 21 matches that have gone over 4 hours, which is a record. And I think the longest one, I think there was a Juan Manuel Cerúndolo Martín Landaluce, 5 hours and 58 minutes. But Tiafo yesterday was the second longest. And it's a long way to go to lose a bet. That's for sure. I apologize, man.
1: I got a lot of golf work in, y'all, while that match was going on. That's for sure.
0: Trek McPhee. Garrett deserves all the hype and his great move for L.A., but the real upgrade has been the secondary. McDuffie and Jalen Watson upgrade cannot be understated. That's why I stated it. He says, Dodgers-esque. He says, 6-1 seems playable. Colin Murphy, where are you on Berrettini? I got him at 60-1 with a boost when you brought him up on the 29th. Remember I said that? I was like, I don't know. Something about Berrettini. I think he's going far. These other guys have been playing marathon matches, which should help him. Should I grab a piece of someone on the other side of the bracket? Listen.
1: That's what I did yesterday with Francis Tiafoe. It didn't work out very well.
0: This feels like well, by the way, Sasha Zverev, did he just win the second set?
1: Yeah,
0: he just rolled Hodar in the second set, 6-1. So Zverev looking really good right now. Just in terms of where the how the brackets shake out, as I call those.
1: Zverev is minus 120 in the live futures market, in case anybody's wanting to get in on that.
0: I mean, at this point, this looks like a Zverev Fonseca, assuming Fonseca can get by Menchik, Zverev Fonseca semi, but your Berrettini is as good a shot to get to the finals as anybody. Can he win the final? He can. He'll be a dog, but that half of the bracket, you know, Ojeda Aliassim will have something to say about it as well. But
1: DraftKings has to reach the final odds up. So for that, the top half, this is actually kind of interesting. FAA plus 130, Cobley plus 150, Berrettini 2-1, and Arnaldi 4-1.
0: I mean, Berrettini's been a finalist in this tournament before, so I wouldn't be surprised. Brian Pointshaver, why do most handicappers preflop always leave Sabalenka out of the equation with futures? All she does is get to major finals. Oh, and she's the number one player in the world. Clay's not her best. That's the only reason here. Jason Stark, what about Herschel Walker, historically one of the great trades? Yes. I don't know why Barnwell left that out. Herschel Walker, obviously, from the Cowboys to the Vikings, and was the haul that led to the Cowboys dynasty. Justin D., on the Barnwell comparison, Champ Bailey was a multi-time Pro Bowler and Defensive Player of the Year runner-up a couple times. I didn't follow the Skins, but I was familiar with Bailey's awesomeness while playing Madden back then. Yes, I misspoke. It's not that he didn't go to Pro Bowls with Washington. He was just never a first-team Pro Bowler with Washington. He only was a first-team Pro Bowler once he got to the Broncos. Jay Kahn joins us now to talk Stanley Cup Final, Hurricanes, Golden Knights. He joins us from Toronto, Canada, the T-Dot, the 6, courtesy of the Progressive Guest Line. You can follow Jake on Twitter, Jahan4, that's H-A-H-N, co-host of The Point and the Fantasy Hockey Show on SiriusXM NHL. Jake, how you doing, man?
2: I'm doing great. We're rooting for Ojeda Aliassim here north of the border. Good chance for him, obviously, with some big names not factoring into this this slam here. So it's kind of wide open. You read off all the names there. I could kind of buy into any of those guys winning the French Open here, Gil. So I'm looking forward to seeing what the rest of this week brings there.
0: Yeah, it's been such an awesome tournament. Stanley Cup Final begins tonight at Carolina. I was sort of framing it earlier, and I've been framing it as you have this team, Carolina. They're 12-1 in this playoff. Only the longest, again, the best 16 win format run to the cup, the Edmonton Oilers of 1988, 16-2. So you got that history they're chasing. Then you got the Golden Knights, are kind of the opposite, right? They didn't even win 40 games in the regular season. Here they are in their third final in 9 seasons of history. Tonight, the Hurricanes are a minus 150 favorite. Let's start with the game tonight before we sort of break down let's break down the entire series. Who do you feel? I mean, do you feel that the Hurricanes are the justified favorite here?
2: I do, and I understand why people are going to make the case for this to be maybe close pricer to a pick'em, or I've honestly heard the opinion from people that I very much trust that they think Vegas should actually be the favorite in this series as well. So I'm hearing varying opinions, guys, but I've been Canes from the get-go. I love this Canes team. I really like the way that they play and some of the holes that they've had in previous years that have held them back, where they've lost conference finals. Now, ultimately, they reached their first Stanley Cup final with this iteration of the Hurricanes. Depth scoring, they've solved that. They really haven't even had a great playoff run from their top guys, which is kind of interesting.

0: with only one loss. The defense is strong. They're getting goaltending. So all those things that I felt held the Canes back in previous years, they fixed those issues. This just feels like such a cohesive unit, Gil. This is one of the most dominant runs I think I can remember to a cup final. Now that we look back at it, the big picture, one loss, and it was a loss after 11 days off between games. And they didn't look like themselves at all in that game. They just looked completely lost. The Habs took advantage. And other than that, it's been completely dominant. So I like the Canes. I think they're justified favorites, especially with home ice. I do have respect for Vegas and how they got here, sweeping the Colorado Avalanche. No easy task. They do come in great form, and I think it sets up a heck of a cup final. But if you ask me for a pick, I'm sticking with the Canes. I'd go Canes in six games in this series against Vegas.
1: Canes in six is a plus 450 proposition. Series total game six, plus 210. Six games either way is plus 210. But the Canes to win it in six, plus 450. And you're right. Look, we're showing minus 155 on the series for the Canes as the favorite here, with the Golden Knights plus 130 on the comeback. I'm seeing the Canes as low as minus 146 in some spots. And I framed it the way I framed it, and then I asked the question that doesn't make any sense, which is, do you think they should be the justified favorite? But I heard exactly what you did, which is some folks are like, I don't get it. I think the Knights should be the favorite.
2: It feels NBA Finals-esque to me a little bit, too. If, like, this is the Western Conference Spurs, Carolina Hurricanes, and then you've got this hot VGK team, the hot Knicks team, that has driven down this price, and I think there's some value on the favorite now. Is that how you would put it, Jake?
0: I think you're bang on with that, Kelly. Really, that's how I view it. Obviously, I'm more in the weeds here with the NHL, but I have been following the NBA, and I'm actually very excited for that NBA Finals and to see what we get, because you get the Spurs team that nobody's really surprised that they're there. We kind of thought, okay, one of them or OKC would be there, and the Knicks just come in rolling teams, and I'm thinking, is that just because they played in the East, or are they actually that good, and can they give the Spurs a great series? So I think that's how a lot of people are looking at this one. I believe Carolina's the better team. That doesn't mean they can't lose this series, and Vegas can't find ways to win. They just beat Colorado in four games, and Colorado looked unbeatable all season long. So Vegas, they're well coached. They seem to have a good thing going on. They're getting good goaltending. There's certainly ways that they can frustrate Carolina in this series, and I can't wait to find out. But I'm going to stick with the Canes. They've been great to me throughout the playoffs so far, only losing one game and winning a lot of those games in very dominant fashion, guys.
1: Still a little Brett Musburger NFL Today thing. Power play advantage goes to whom?
0: Power play advantage, I would have to give this to the Vegas Golden Knights. Watching the Canes power play throughout the course of the postseason so far has left me frustrated. There was a 5-on-3 that stood out in that Montreal series. Obviously, it didn't matter. They won the series quite easily. And I thought, oh boy, what are you guys doing here? So I think, look, obviously special teams are going to play a huge factor here, but I love what Vegas has done with their power play. Pavel Dorofeev is lethal on one side, Mitch Marner facilitating the puck, Jack Eichel kind of doing a little bit of everything, Mark Stone planted in front of the net. I would take Vegas's power play right now.
1: Netminder advantage.
0: This is a tough one, guys, because part of me doesn't trust Frederik Andersen, but the numbers are there, and he has been really solid. Now, they dipped a little bit in the conference final, but Carolina was so dominant that, again, it didn't really seem to matter. I'm going to go with Frederik Andersen here, but I don't feel too confident with it. It feels like the bubble could burst at any moment for him, but I'm going to lean to Andersen over Hart in this series.
1: Remember, Kelly, you mind the net in hockey, you keep the goal in soccer. Always remember these things. Okay, Conn Smythe. You have a bet there.
0: So this is a good one as well, guys. Obviously on Vegas, it feels like it's shortened down a little bit. Mitch Marner is going to get a lot of the love, justifiably so, for what he's done on the Vegas side. But if Vegas wins, keep an eye on Jack Eichel. The point total is there. I think he could have a big conference final in a big cup final, and you're getting a really nice number on Jack Eichel, a player of his talent. So if you're looking to jump in now, I think Eichel would be the play instead of, you know, paying a bad price on Mitch Marner. And on the Carolina side, give me Taylor Hall, part of that Hall, Blake, Stankoven line, someone to step up, maybe score the majority of the goals in the cup final, and you're still getting a pretty decent price on Taylor Hall. So Hall on the Canes, Eichel on the Vegas Golden Knights side, if you're looking to jump in pre-cup final.
1: Okay, what I think was interesting about that whole thing is he's on the Hurricanes. Jake, you're on the Hurricanes. But I think if you were a Vegas Golden Knight fan or backer listening to that, there was enough waver in you for them to feel good about it. That pretty much describe it, I think.
0: I got to have respect for what Vegas has done to get here. As much as I love this Canes team, they're full marks for getting to where they've gotten to, and they do scare me if I'm a Canes fan.
1: Taylor Hall, by the way, 7-1 to win the Conn Smythe. Thank you, Jake. Appreciate it.
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6: 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Game 1, Stanley Cup Final. Watch party here at Circa. Just wear Vegas gear and you're in. Derek Stevens to run it all down. Zach Cohen to talk NBA Finals. Brian Mahoney also to talk NBA Finals live from San Antonio. And Jeff Seeley with a little bit of golf. 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
9: I always enjoy watching, if you're a hardo of a sport, observing somebody else who's not a hardo of a sport react to that sport. I enjoy your commentary on Rafa Hodar. You were fascinated by his pinhead, is that what you
10: mean? He's got a small head.
9: Sasha Zverev appears to be double parked outside. He's up a break in the third set now, trying to take out the 19-year-old in straights and get to the semis, where he awaits, or he would await if he gets through this, the winner of Zhao and Menchik later today.
10: Zhao. Let me be fair, Mr. Hodar. I don't know whether you've got a small head or it's just more likely you've got a big body and your head didn't grow along with it, right?
9: That's right. Yeah. That's right.
10: What is he, 6'5"?
9: Who, Hodar?
10: Yeah.
9: Well, no, Zverev is 6'5". I don't know what Hodar is. Is he the same height? I don't think so. I could be wrong. 3 Jacques H, 313.

0: one on Twitter. Gil, I laughed out loud at booties of the world. Oh, I didn't even realize I said the booties of the world. Sorry.
1: 6'3".
0: He said, is that a new segment coming up with Delicious and Greg Peterson? Only available on VSiN plus. It could run in the old cashing out time slot. Matthew Mayberry chimes back and he says, I saw someone post full circle moment for A.J. Brown and Mike Vrabel. Interesting. I didn't know A.J. Brown also had relations with Diana Russini. Oh, everybody's got jokes this morning. It is a reunion. Mike Vrabel and A.J. Brown, of course, were with each other in Tennessee. Ryan Hyatt looking forward to Drew Dinsick breaking down some top French wines as well as best food pairings for watching the NBA Finals this morning with Gil and Kelly. A bonus horticulture discussion could work right in. I'll hang up and listen. Brendan, can I just have the go-ahead to just hammer the Canes? Okay. I mean, whatever you want to do, Brendan. I don't know. That what he got out of that segment.
1: You know, it's funny what you said at the end. Like, I don't know. It was right away I was reading it. What I read into Jake was kind of how I feel about the Spurs in the finals, where I think this is because of the success of VGK and the Knicks, we're getting a bit better price than we deserve ahead of time on the favorite.
0: I definitely think that with Spurs.
1: Mm-hmm.
0: I don't claim to know the nuance of hockey enough to say that's the same thing.
1: Well, I do, Gil Alexander. If anybody knows
0: you
1: the nuances
0: apparently
1: of
0: feel
1: hockey.
0: Very confident in making that comment.
1: I'm sorry, you got tweets.
0: No, just one more. Steve Brosek, 1870. Thank God Kelly doesn't get all the song references throughout the show. Otherwise, half the airtime would be him yelling at you. I don't even know what that means.
1: I don't either, but you guys are right. Yeah, for the amount of tweets we've gotten over the years of just how many just go over my head, I'm so used to it by now, you don't even know.
0: Ray in Texas. Yesterday's show, Kelly said he wouldn't want to tie up money in a parlay for months. So, what's his advice on a 200-1 parlay that has the Spurs to win the West, Knicks to win the East? I assume these are already the ones that have cashed. Not next year. And the Dodgers to win the World Series. That's what he has pending. So he just needs the Dodgers to win the World Series. Oh, or has that already happened? Or are you waiting on the Dodgers? Not very clear, Ray, in Texas.
1: Yeah, but I'm confused.
0: Yeah.
1: Is he trying to say I'm an idiot because look at the parlay that I have now?
0: I believe that's what he's
1: trying
0: to say.
1: But, like, the point is you still tied up your money for however long.
0: What I read from that tweet to answer your question is he is calling you an idiot. That's what I read.
1: Who was that? That was Ray in Texas?
0: Ray in Texas.
1: We love Ray.
0: At Ray in Texas.
1: But, like, does he have odds on there?
0: 200-1.
1: So when did you make the bet? You're still tying up money for multiple months.
0: Yeah, 200-1 is 200-1, though. I don't know if you know that.
1: Yeah, I hear you.
0: NBA
1: Finals. But these are the decisions you have to make when you make these kind of parlays, right?
0: Yeah, no, I'm just messing with you. NBA Finals, tomorrow night in San Antonio. Knicks at the Spurs. A lot of us have a lot riding on this one. Spurs 19-1 for me. I know people have it at a better number. I got that on Christmas Day morning.
1: Y'all were celebrating
0: your holiday, and I was watching bad football. That's when I made it.
1: Man, the football did suck, right?
0: See, I think the Skins and the Cowboys was the game that was on at that moment, or the Lions. Was it the Lions? No, it was the Skins and the Cowboys, I believe.
1: It was bad because I'm blanking on the games even. Jeez.
0: Yeah, that was the one where, like, Corey Crosky Merritt. Scored a touchdown, a long touchdown run, I think, for the Skins also. I don't know why that sticks out.
1: The one I can't get over real quick, by the way, is this. How are we still? It's 2026. How are we having these DirecTV disputes still?
0: Are we? I didn't even realize.
1: Oh, yeah. This is massive. This is... So Scripps is... What? DirecTV, at least in Vegas, is not going to be carrying ABC. And I don't really know how far this is. This is a Scripps DirecTV issue. So this is likely multiple markets.
0: Can we just go back to how it was with cable?
1: Right. Yeah. Like, do you realize? Well, this is where it's mind-blowing to me that we've gone to all these streaming services, and yet DirecTV is still having this issue with certain companies. But ABC has both. I believe both the NBA Finals and the Stanley Cup. Like,
0: that would be inconvenient.
1: It's going to be a problem. For some people.
0: That's not good. NBA Finals tomorrow night. And again, here's the... We'll have you chime in on this. Spurs are minus 205 favorites. Knicks are plus 170 on the comeback. This hasn't really moved. Total in the games is 5.5 with the over juiced heavily. You know, I said yesterday, I still say Spurs in five. People probably reacted strangely. But I also said the other day when you said, who do you think is going to win game seven? I think those are the same people that probably reacted strangely when I said, oh, I think the Spurs will win game seven.
1: Mm-hmm.
0: By the way, five game sevens in a row now in the NBA, won by the road team.
1: Yeah, that is pretty wild.
0: Pretty wild. Do you have any, we keep putting correct score on this. This is more exact result is what we're talking about. Do you have an exact result bet?
1: I do. I actually made a couple this morning.

0: So I am in. I'm involved here. I made the Spurs in six and Spurs in seven bets. And this is, I think I've said this before every series, but geez, shop around, Gil. It's incredible the different numbers you can find on these.
1: It's a great point.
0: Like, I found...
1: Vastly different.
0: Vastly different. Yeah. Like, I found plus 550 in six at MGM, I think this was, and then plus 370 in seven. And what are we showing? DraftKings plus 310? Like, they shop around. It's crazy. I saw as low as, like, plus 420 on them in six. So, yeah, that I played it that way, and then I played a very small for game one. I played Knicks game one, Spurs to win the series. I've done this in a few series. I like these markets that they hang. That pays out plus 490. Played that small. We talked a little bit about this yesterday, Gil. I don't really, side total, I'm not in love with anything for game one. I'm interested, though.
1: Down to 4.5, by the way.
0: Yeah, I'm interested to see what the turnaround is like here for San Antonio. Now, I said this before the Western Conference Finals started, that the Thunder had all this time off and all this time to prepare for the San Antonio Spurs and the different problems that Victor Wembanyama and them bring to the table. And what happens in game one? The Spurs go on and win that game. So, look, that could easily happen this time around, but I think if the Knicks... opportunity to steal one in San Antonio is most likely in game one, maybe game two, but I think most likely for them to get a win on the road here comes in game one.
1: My question about game one is just that. Is this drift from the Western Conference Final being such a, you know, epic seven-game series, and then does that game have anything to do with the rest of the series in terms of what we'll see? So let's say the Knicks.
0: Correct.
1: So let's say the Knicks upset the Spurs. Let's just say it happens. You know, a la Allen Iverson beating the Lakers.
0: Right.
1: And then it was just a Lakers destruction.
0: I mean, I'm kind of betting it that way.
1: Yeah.
0: Right. Like, I think there is a possibility. I would be harder on the Knicks game one if I really liked them. But I think there is a possibility Knicks steal this game one and then the Spurs get back. I'm leaving this. I bet it that way, Gil, because if Knicks do win game one, I will be in pretty heavy on the Spurs.
1: On the other hand, we're the people that believe the Knicks, the worst thing that could have happened in the Knicks was all this rest.
0: Absolutely.
1: So.
0: Absolutely. There's some rust stuff going on. I also think that the Spurs, you know, De'Aaron Fox, right? Yeah, any days off for De'Aaron Fox, Dylan Harper to get a little bit healthier is better.
1: Huge.
0: But still, right, they're going to be more hurt, you would think, game one than game six of this series if we get to that point.
1: How about MVP? We just talked about Conn Smythe moments ago. How about MVP in the NBA Finals? Again, everybody at zeros right now.
0: Mm-hmm.
1: The Spurs, just to let you know about the Spurs, if the Spurs win this, Victor Wembanyama minus 185. Next best is Stephon Castle at 50-1. Then De'Aaron Fox at 100-1. Dylan Harper at 200-1. And Devin Vassell at 400-1. Just keep doubling up.
0: Yeah. This is boring analysis, right? But this is...
1: Right.
0: I decided to bet the series a little differently. If you were going to go bet just the series line, and I don't blame you at all, I do think there's a little bit of value on that price. Minus 190 is probably about best you can get right now. I know I saw those yesterday out there at least.
1: If you're wondering, by the way, so I always say this every year this time, right? Last NBA Finals MVP to come from a losing team. We do this every year. Do you remember who?
0: Oh, no.
1: Jerry West,
0: that's
1: 1969.
0: Right,
1: yeah. Could you see a series where the Knicks win this and Victor gets MVP? Again, 57 years.
0: It's a great question because we're going to rush to try to give Wemby everything that we can in this league.
1: Let me put it this way.
0: If
1: it ever happened, this would be the scenario.
0: I
1: still don't think it's going to happen.
0: No, that's perfectly said. Yeah. This would be the player, the scenario, and I still don't think it happens.
1: If the Knicks win, I do think Karl Anthony Towns at 20-1 is the correct call.
0: I thought, great point by Noops yesterday.
1: Yeah.
0: I like that bet. I think if I was heavy on the Knicks, Karl Anthony Towns has to have a big series. That's how they win this.
1: He just rains threes. That's how they win this. Can't wait, man. Can't wait for tonight. Can't wait for tomorrow night. Great time of year. Before the desert of sports begins after this.
0: That's right.
1: Baseball. I guess we get the World Cup, of course. Different this year, I should point out. Drew Dinsick, NBA Finals talk. Tennis, if he has any remaining today or tomorrow. Coming up.
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3: NHL Stanley Cup playoffs tonight. It is game one as the Carolina Hurricanes will be hosting the Vegas Golden Knights in Raleigh. Carolina coming off a five-game series with Montreal. They are 8-1 in this postseason and are making their first final appearance since they won it all back in 2006. Vegas, they took out the best team in the NHL, President Cup winners Colorado Avalanche, in four straight games. The Golden Knights getting a goal and a half tonight in Raleigh, minus 205 on the puck line. Carolina minus the goal and a half is plus 170. On the money line, Vegas at plus 130, Carolina minus 155, and the over-under goal total sitting at 5.5. The over is minus 118, the under minus 102. Carolina minus 154 to win this year's Stanley Cup, Vegas plus 128. I'm Tony DeZiri from VSiN, the Sports Betting Network.
4: 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We'll get his thoughts on the day's slate in Major League Baseball and this interesting candidate in the NL Cy Young Awards market. We'll also continue our deep dives into the NBA Finals and the Stanley Cup Final. This player's got a pretty good number on him to beat another in a head-to-head market. We'll tell you who that is and how you're going to play it. So don't miss it. It's Money Moves with Stormy and I on VSiN, 11-1 Pacific, 2-4 Eastern on the Sports Betting Network.
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12: 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Gil Alexander, that's Kelly Midland.
13: Hello.
12: Hello, buddy. Hanging out, Circa Resort Casino, downtown Las Vegas. Drew Dinsick will join us here momentarily. Mark Borchardt on baseball. And later, Paul Carr, groups A, B, C, D, E, and F. We'll save the other five groups for later in the week. Just breaking it down.
13: Yeah, we're going to have...
12: For the World Cup.
13: We're going to split up groups half today, half Friday with him. Chris Felica on the show on Friday. Yes. We'll get all his World Cup thoughts, okay. Belmont thoughts.
12: Belmont.
13: And I did...
12: That's right.
13: I did. We haven't exactly talked about this yet, but it did leave a little wiggle room at 9:30 if we need to keep Paul for a second one. Because yes. I don't know that we're going to get through
12: as well done. Groups. As well done. By the way, Jay Kahn was earlier. I was worried about that earlier. Jay Kahn, I did a whole segment with Jay Kahn. I don't think he said this out loud, but he is on Carter Hart over 28.5 saves tonight in game one of the Stanley Cup.
13: You know,
12: final.
13: It'd be better if Kelly Bidlin just asked him hockey questions instead of trying to make NBA parallels series.
12: Oh, we have a tweet about that.
13: Everything's going to come. Oh, do we?
12: Yes, we do. John Massey, yeah, JT Massey 79, he says the slight pushback on that Spurs-Knicks comparison for Cup Final is that Vegas beat the best team, the Avalanche, and is a dog in the Stanley Cup Final, as opposed to the Spurs beating the Thunder and being shorter than they should be favorite. That is correct. That would be the difference.
13: Yeah.
12: Okay.
13: Yeah.
12: Yeah.

0: Jay Jams. Jams.
1: I kind of want to push back a little bit. I'm just going to keep digging myself into a hole, though. It'd be like the Spurs beat the Thunder, right? Like, when we say they were...
0: No, you did well.
1: Very good team.
0: He said it's a very slight pushback, he said.
1: Okay.
0: DJ Jams. Oh, DJ Jams. I cautioned against this yesterday, but he said, he goes, if Chet is still on OKC next year, in parentheses, then he said, which I doubt. Are we really, we're really shuttling him from the team already?
1: You and I never had this conversation yesterday.
0: Well, I brought it up. I said, some people are saying this, and it's kind of out of control. But he says, if Chet is still on OKC next year, he said he should ask out of his contract and go team up with Wemby in San Antonio. KD had it figured out years ago. If he can't beat him, join him.
1: I mean, look, he sucked. He sucked for basically the entire series. If you're an OKC backer, you could not be happy about it if you're an OKC fan. However, when we look toward the future,
0: of course,
1: he's still very young. It's a lot of game to develop. And I know everybody wants to, the answer, right, or the big question for years to come is going to be, how do you slow down Victor Wembanyama and the Spurs? Is there an obvious answer out there that, like, everybody's like, oh, trade Chet, let's move Chet. Who are you going to get? Who's the guy?
0: It's the ultimate too quick of a reaction.
1: Right, there's not a guy. And then guess what? If you check out the games, not against the San Antonio Spurs that Chet Holmgren's played in his career, he's pretty dang good.
0: Also, maybe
1: he's got a Wemby problem.
0: Also, maybe for the rest of his career, maybe he'll eat a sandwich or two.
1: Yeah, maybe.
0: Chance Copperpot, if Rafa Hodar has a small head and large body, does that mean Kelly has a small body and a large head? Wow.
1: Maybe, probably. I believe Mike Somich said that a couple weeks ago about me. So, yeah.
0: And then Dallin Oaks, being that 60% plus of Super Bowl winners come from the 6-1 to 12-1 odds preseason to win range, would you take the Rams at 6-1 at this point after the Myles Garrett trade? I didn't make the bet, just to be honest with you, yet, but I understand the move from 8-1 to 6-1. All these topics, by the way, minus the Hodar head size one. Talking about Chet in the NBA, the Rams in the NFL, and of course, tennis. Well, right in the wheelhouse of Drew Densick, who joins us now, courtesy of the Progressive Guest Line. You can follow him on Twitter at @whale_capper. He's the co-host of the two podcasts, Densick Classic, which of course is the deep dive with Andy Molitor, and then of course NBC Sports Bet the Edge, which he does with Jay Croucher. He joins us now courtesy of the Progressive Guest Line. Drewski, how you doing, man?
2: Good. They're still playing tennis and basketball?
0: Sorry, man.
2: I thought we were onto the World Cup, guys. World Cup.
1: Let's go France.
2: We just got to, looking at my book for the month of May. It's not good.
0: Yeah.
2: The month of May 2026 will go down as the worst betting month I've had going back to September of 2024. Don't ask me why I keep track month by month, but I do. We turned the page to June, and I got a big hole to fill, so I guess I got to solve soccer. That should be easy, right?
1: It should be. Wow, you came to the right place.
0: Sounds like something you should tackle. Yes.
1: A trio of experts here. We can figure out this puzzle.
0: Paul Carr later on the show, though, for if you want to listen to that. Let's start.
2: I keep hearing it's coming home, but I'm not sure if I believe that yet. We'll see.
0: Can you give me 90 seconds to 2 minutes on the Belmont Stakes? Can we start with that, and we'll crescendo?
2: Of course. Yeah, the Belmont Stakes looks awesome, like amazingly good. It's being contested at Saratoga now for the third year while they continue to rebuild Belmont Park. Next year, we'll be back at Belmont Park, as will be the Breeders' Cup next year in a setting that, if you haven't already seen the art, my goodness gracious, they built something pretty ridiculous, like cool looking, but like doesn't look like a racetrack. Anyway, the Saratoga is kind of one of the quintessential coolest places to watch a horse race on earth. And they will host the Belmont Stakes on Saturday in what is a super competitive field. If you take the highest quality horses that ran in the Kentucky Derby and you put them now in a smaller field and you rerun the race, same distance, it would set up to be a much more fun and, less chaotic experience. Your draw was very neutral. The favorite is Renegade. He, of course, would have been the heavy favorite in the Kentucky Derby if he had not drawn the rail. He drew the 4, which is a perfect draw for him. He is a closer. I think he wants to run off the pace and then make one consistent, concerted run ridden by Irad Ortiz, who is the best jockey in North America. He is the rightful favorite at 2-1. Big question though is, does he have enough of a closing kick to catch up to some really high quality horses that will be closer to the pace, namely Chief

0: all be in Commandment. I think those three horses are your best three horses in this field, and I think there's a gap after that. I have not mentioned the Kentucky Derby winner, Golden Tempo. I would put him fourth in this field with a gap again between Commandment, Chief Wallaby, and when you get to Golden Tempo, I think he was effectively extremely, he had the perfect trip for his running style in the Kentucky Derby. I don't think there's much of a likelihood of a pace meltdown here that would kind of open the door for him to have that same type of trip in the Belmont. So he's a bet against that price. I think this really just comes down to, can Renegade reel in Wallaby and Commandment, or is this a kind of another chapter in the rivalry between Wallaby and Commandment? I lean towards the latter. I think Wallaby's the better horse. I love Belmont, obviously, and I think he wins the Belmont here on the way to just a spectacular summer and fall for his three-year-old campaign. And I'll take Wallaby over Commandment over Renegade.
1: Okay, Wallaby over Commandment over Renegade this weekend's, this Saturday's Belmont Stakes. Okay, to tennis. Do you have any tennis left today, or do you make any bets for tomorrow?
0: French Open has been a disaster.
1: I'm sorry, Drew. You want to move on to something else?
0: I hate to do this as this as the match is going on with Zverev here, but like, Zverev over FAA is how this goes. And Zverev will have won a slam finally, but it will be a path that rivals a moderate 250, which is to say, like, I think you could go back through his career and find like a title he won in like Munich at some point where he faced a more difficult path to get to the title than he will have faced here.
1: Even
0: like,
1: Hodar and Fonseca?
0: Absolutely ridiculous.
1: Even that he'd have to go through Hodar and we assume Fonseca. I shouldn't assume that, maybe. Yeah.
0: Hodar's first ever French Open, man.
1: Yeah, I know. Like,
0: the fact that he got this far is a positive for the long-term, you know.
1: Yeah. But I agree with you with the Hodar part in terms of the court time logged is just ridiculous heading into this match.
0: Yeah, he's,
1: so this was not really a match because of that.
0: This was not a fair fight.
1: Yeah, this was not a fair fight.
0: Fonseca's not going to be a fair fight either. Same kind of problem. Like, Fonseca's been on court for 10 years, it feels like, the last 2 to 2 weeks. So
1: in that respect, I'll give it to you based on court time.
0: Yeah, I think Fonseca comes through tonight 3-1. I don't know that the market looked very, very sharp when I pulled up on the open. I don't even really have high confidence in the other side of the draw either. I was kind of glibly saying FAA
1: could be Berrettini,
0: comes
1: man.
0: Through.
1: Yeah.
0: Berrettini, you have some Berrettini. That's huge. That's really fun. He's playing well. But yeah, hilarious that there are three Italians in the final four on the top half. No Sinner,
1: Musetti.
0: Just like you draw it up.
1: No Sinner, no Musetti. Yeah.
0: We haven't really debriefed or done an autopsy on the Sinner loss, which was one of the most ridiculous things that's happened in tennis in my entire time watching it. Never seen a meltdown that severe. Never seen a kind of a mismanagement of a player by a team at a professional level of the world number one that we did there. I'm still stunned that they put him on court under the direct sun and expected anything other than what happened. I'm still stunned. And if you don't know what I'm referring to, like, they had the world number one has not opened Philippe Chatrier in the last 25 years. If you are under the direct sun of the midday sun there, it is not a good experience for any player. They were so confident they were going to beat Juan Manuel Cirindolo that they elected to have that slot of the daytime slots, which was just criminal malpractice, knowing what you know about your player. And then to not have a plan in place for what to do if things went sideways, which was clearly what happened. Like, you know, they didn't know what to do. It was like they were like shocked and stunned. Wait, this guy has a problem with the heat? What? Like, it was really, really bizarre how unprepared they were for that. And, you know, he doesn't go into the air conditioning to try to regroup before set five was another malpractice question mark I didn't understand. Firing bullets in set four when he just needed to save it up for set five, not really trying to put any mileage or any damage into Cirindolo in set four or five was a question mark. It was just a wild, weird meltdown from him, and I'm very, very disappointed. So, sad state of affairs of men's tennis right now that Zverev finally gets a ship, but I don't think anyone's stopping him between now and the finish line.
1: So much pressure on him. I mean, if not now, when? It's gotta
0: be.
1: Is
0: there
1: now.
0: Though? There's nobody good left.
1: Well,
0: everybody left is damaged or terrible.
1: They're good, but I-

0: As we said, they've logged so much more. And here's another one where he's getting off the court like he's double parked outside. More with Drew on the other side. NFL, NBA, and he breaks down every group stage in the World Cup coming up.
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11: 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Sasha Zverev makes quick work of Rafa Hodar, the 19-year-old, 7-6, 6-1, 6-3. He is on to the semis. He wins his quarter. And as we've talked about many times, if not now, when? No Carlitos, no Sinner. He's come close on several occasions, on a few occasions before in slam finals. Had it on his racket at the U.S. Open against Dominic Thiem to win it in the one where Djokovic hit the lines person with the tennis ball, got disqualified, lost on a bad call, a lot on the strength of a bad call against Carlitos at the French. This is it. Two more matches. We'll see what happens with Sasha Zverev as he makes quick work of Rafa Hodar. Again, the court time logged, such a huge issue in this matchup today. Back to Drew Dinsick, who joins us now, kind enough, for a second segment. The big thing that happened yesterday, besides Serena's return,

0: in tennis was the NFL and Myles Garrett being traded from the Browns to the Rams for Jared Verse, a first, a second, and a third in subsequent seasons. And I'm just curious because I want to get to the NBA, but I want to get your thoughts on this as we have our first football discussion with Drew this offseason. Does this justify the Myles Garrett acquisition? Does it justify, in your opinion, the Rams now becoming the clear short shot to win the Super Bowl, NFC, division, all of the above?
1: Absolutely. Yeah, no question. This is actually so fun to talk about. And I'm not just saying that because it's football. The Rams are one of the funner teams to price because before this trade, it wasn't a tilt, but Rams were going to be the number one power rated team by almost anyone who put together numbers heading into the season. Now they're like number one with a bullet, right?
0: Yeah.
1: This is a huge, huge, huge opportunity for them, obviously, to win a Super Bowl, second Super Bowl in LA, which would be hilarious. The neutral power rating for me for the Rams before this move was just a hair under six. Now with Garrett, it's seven, threatening 7.5. Like, this is rare air as far as a team on paper heading into a season. I don't think I've ever gone into a season with a team this highly rated, going back to probably Colts, Manning Colts, Brady Patriots type of teams from back in the day when they just had so many just absolute, like no question marks on paper. But the key point here is on paper. If every team remains healthy all season, which we know will not happen, my fair price for the Rams to win the Super Bowl is +525 right now. So if you even see 6-1, I would say that's value. I very rarely, if ever, am playing the top of the board in June in football because there's just a humongous, kind of cost of time of locking in that capital, and not knowing what you're going to get in terms of, just surprises in the NFL, which happen every year. I don't even know the last time we had like wire to wire favorite preseason ended up winning. It was probably one of the Mahomes Chiefs teams, but even that was, there was probably some of those years where you could have gotten them at a much better price in season than the preseason price. But, I will be surprised if the Rams go wire to wire because they are one of the more fragile teams that we have seen with this type of rare air pricing. Matthew Stafford 10 months ago in August of 2025 was a question mark play again in the NFL. He is 38. He's coming off the best season of his entire life. Like, okay, maybe he fixed something in his training regimen that kind of finally kind of got him to where he could be a reliable week in week out type of MVP performer, and hey, that's going to happen again this year.
0: I think you had something stuck in your throat, by the way.
1: Yeah, I don't know. I don't know what in the world that rejuvenation tank thing was, but maybe medical drug science hasn't caught up to whatever they were ultimately doing in that thing. I'm speculating here, but the fact of the matter is in August of 2025 by people who were closely connected to the team were like a little bit of concern in the building that the Rams that Stafford might just walk away from the sport. And now we're saying we're so sure he is going to be available for 17 games and all of our playoff games that we are kind of putting all of our chips on the table to win this season. I can't fault them for doing this. The top of the NFL right now is very flat. It is very, very not uninspiring right now. Like, all of the best quarterbacks in the NFL are on teams that have huge question marks on other parts of their roster, and or bad coaching and or new coaching, right? Everybody is, it has kind of demerits across the entire NFL right now. Your chief rivals in division in the Seahawks took a step backwards with some of their personnel losses and their offensive coordinator leaving. So now is the perfect time to do this type of a move. When you're putting together a price for an NFL team over the balance of the season and you're putting together a futures book, it's not a matter of how correct you are about the middle, right? It's not a matter of how correct

0: you are about the average or median price for that team. It's about how correct you are about the bands, right? Did you get the upside right? Did you get the downside right? And with the Rams, the upside is very narrow. And with the Rams, the downside is monumental. We could wake up on October 1st and the best thing you asked me about is, so now that Stafford is done for the season and they hand the ball to Ty Simpson, yeah, are the Rams still the favorite?
1: It's all it, like, it's all it takes.
0: That is very, very much in the, you know, the, you know, kind of, you know, domain of outcomes here, which is to say putting 600, you know, putting anything down at 600 to one, even if it's small value now, has huge amount of downside to it. So ultimately, do the Rams likely win the Super Bowl? I would say so. I don't think that there's any other teams that to me look like they are coming out of the clouds and are going to challenge them as far as we're the best team in the NFL. You know, big losers in this were the Seahawks and the Niners, in my opinion. I think people are understating the impact Garrett is going to have on this team. A lot of people kind of feeling like, oh, I don't know, Verse was a good player. You know, Miles Garrett, I mean, he's the best defensive player in football, but hey, how big was the margin between those two players? It was big. It's very big. And like the fact that he is now on a defensive line that similarly to last year had a number of other players you had to account for, so that you can't just like double triple team Garrett and expect to you know, get away scot-free. Like he is going to have another very successful season, in my opinion, rushing the passer. And I think overall, the defense to me looks very complete as far as a roster build goes, which is to say the Rams now have a really high floor defense. So we're looking at a team with a high floor defense and a fragile offense. And to like, okay, that sounds like a lot of other teams in the NFL right now, where it's like, you can squint and see something similar with the Vikings. Like the Vikings are a high floor team on defense and kind of a question mark on offense with Kyler Murray now under center. Like you can see something similar with the Texans. The Texans have a humongously awesome defense that is high floor, a much softer division, and some question marks on offense, right? And like, if you know, there are other teams that could very clearly like solve some things, come up with some answers on offense across the NFL paired with a high floor defense and be not that different than the Rams. And so I don't think that this is a clear runaway that they're just going to stomp, you know, all over the NFL this season, and we're going to, you know, regret not getting down at 6-1 in June of 2026. But yeah, it's fun to have a team that's number one with a bullet, and it's fun that you have a team pushing their chips in, and I'm excited to see it play out.
1: I only cut you off here because we only have a minute. And I do want to get 60 seconds of your NBA Finals thoughts. Spurs and Knicks.
0: I think the Thunder are just going to win, guys. Guys, the Thunder are just going to win. Let's not overthink it.
1: Drew, I don't know if you're aware of this, but Spurs.
0: I was traveling this weekend and I missed the Western Conference Finals. The Thunder are like what, -500 against the Knicks.
1: I see a funny thing happened, Drew. Funny thing happened. I mean, what do you think? Spurs in what?
0: I am so tempted to just shove Spurs right now. This -4.5 price is not right. Spurs are six to six and a half points better than the Knicks at home. This is a huge, huge discount on the Spurs because of fatigue disadvantage and how people are pricing that, I assume. I don't think the Spurs close at -4.5. I think that goes up. And I may ultimately change my tune and try to find some time in the series to back the Knicks because they're a fun challenger, but I don't know, man. This feels like fire sale on the Spurs bit.
1: Drew, I appreciate the thorough answer to the Miles Garrett stuff because you just got my football juices flowing, man. That's just cannot wait. Thank you, Drew. Appreciate it.
0: Best of luck, guys.
1: At @whale_capper for Drew on Twitter. Mark Borchardt on baseball next on A Numbers Game.
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5: 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Zach Cohen to talk NBA Finals. Brian Mahoney also to talk NBA Finals, live from San Antonio. 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
1: 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Sharpplays.com. We get tweets. Beating the book. Always appreciate it. I do mean that. I say it every time, but I really am truly grateful for the best listeners in the game. Jesse Welch. Listener on listener permission. He says, I'm giving the go-ahead to Brendan to hammer the Canes. You're welcome, Brendan. Good luck. There you go. There you go, Brendan. Hammer him. Rules Jesse for society. Rules for society. So glad Hodar lost. Hopefully I can stop thinking about Game of Thrones now.
10: Hodar!
1: I never watched that
10: show. Yeah. I tried to make that joke early on with Hodar.
1: Dalen. Wire-to-wire winners all-time NFL. He says, all-time since 1977. Not sure why I picked that year. Because we went to 16 games, maybe? Only 6 of 49 Super Bowl champions, just 12%. What do you mean by wire to wire?
10: Yeah, that was my question.
1: I'm not really sure what you mean. They started out 1-0, they never trailed in their division kind of thing? Since 2000, the preseason Super Bowl favorite has won just 3 times. Since 2009, he says, it has happened only twice. Chiefs in 2019, the Patriots in 2018.
10: I thought that was a fantastic breakdown from Drew
1: Timsick. Oh, I do too.
10: Just amazing.
1: Everything about it was great.
10: Just the best team in football. Did they get better? They got better. Yeah, it's football. One injury and some things can go real south.
1: You and me had the discussion in the very first segment or the second segment. I can't remember when we and I and it came down to, do you think it's a justified?

0: Bull betting odds move. I said yes. You were a little more lukewarm on it. He gushed about the yes. Mm-hmm. But then he also points out, he goes, the downside is horrific for them.
1: Yeah.
0: Yeah. Let's talk some baseball.
1: Fantastic breakdown because he kind of agreed with both Gil and me, I guess.
0: Mark Borchard joins us, courtesy of the Progressive Guest Line. He's Base Winner, at Base Winner, basewinner.com. Bet US, baseball betting show. He joins us now from an undisclosed location somewhere in the desert, where he wants to talk some divisions with us. How you doing, Mark?
2: Gil, I'm doing good. I can barely hear you, but I did hear you say I want to talk about the division, and I definitely want to talk about the divisions because there's a lot of, like, really, for me at least, really good value.
0: All right, well, the floor is yours. What do you got? We may jump on these.
2: Well, you know what? I'll just go down division by division because there's a lot of good ones. So the first one's the Yankees, and they're minus – I almost said the Yankees, but the Yankees, they're minus 220. I have them with an 82% chance to win that division. The other one I like is I like a lot of these things. So the Mariners are minus 170. I think that they're about 72% to win that division. And then the Brewers, that might be my favorite one, Gil. The Brewers I have winning that division 82% of the time. They're minus 165. So those are really good ones. And then there's a market that's kind of fun. And if you model this stuff, you can model what the number one seeds are. And so for the National League, the Brewers are plus 900 to be the number one seed. And but based on my simulations, I think they should be plus 400. But the one that I thought was really interesting was Philly. Philly is 40-1, and I think they should be like more like 13-1. Yeah. So there's a bunch of plays out there. I don't remember seeing this much value in the division markets. And then if you go in and the Brewers one is like, if you go in and the Cubs are 5.5 back, they're kind of like their main competition. All the components lead to except for the offense. Now the Cubs are like fifth offense and the Brewers are like 9, but the pitching is really, starkly favoring the Brewers. So that's probably my favorite play of all of those plays I just gave out is the Brewers to win that division.
0: I'm going to guess that the 3.5 minutes that Mark Borchard just had right there, or the 3 minutes, probably produced more bets in as many different directions right there as any 3 minutes you'll hear today. That's awesome. I kind of like all of them. I like the Yankees. I like the Mariners. I like the Brewers to win that division, though I do like the Cubs this month. And the Brewers number one seed, again, the Dodgers loom. But remember, the Brewers had the best record last year, right, over the Dodgers. So, you don't have to look far to see that it can happen. 9-1, Mark has it at 4-1. By the way, did you model the month of June by any chance?
2: I did. My teams were Cleveland, your favorite. But that wasn't my number one, though. Philly is probably my number one team. And then Cleveland and then the Yankees. They all showed value on the Sims. Yeah. Those are the three teams that showed the value.
0: I had the Yankees as my two. Yeah, I had the Yankees as my two. Have you a model? I'm going to put you on the spot here because a bet that I am thinking of making, I alluded to this yesterday, is worst record in Major League Baseball. Right now, if you look at the standings, it is a logjam at the bottom of the Major League standings. You have I'll just call it up. This is right now. You have the Colorado Rockies 23-38, the LA Angels 23-38. The Detroit Tigers 23-38, and then a half game better, the Kansas City Royals 23-37, and the San Francisco Giants 23-37. You know what I'm thinking about? The Giants are the third shot at a distant 14-1. Colorado and the Angels are the short shots. Who do you see value on there?
2: I can give you top 5 percentages because that'll put the Giants there, but it's really heavily weighted to those really crappy teams. So I got 46% Rockies have the worst record, 21% Angels, 11% Royals, 10.55, so another 11% Tigers, and then you could say the Giants are 6%. So whatever that comes out to on the money line, which I don't think is good for your bet, but are the probabilities I have.
0: But let me ask you about that market. Unlike the other ones, which, clear path to what you're talking about. In this one, there's the trade deadline, right? And there's the notion of buyers and sellers. your model doesn't factor that in, I'm guessing.
2: Yeah, yeah, exactly. I'm glad you brought that up because this, I can't predict the future on right. what these teams are going to do. I mean, you could guess a little bit, but then you're going to be guessing. And I'd rather have it like, hey, this is what, based on these components of the team, how they're set up right now. And then you can take a look at those probabilities and say, well, like what you're doing, you're like, well, hey, the Giants are going to unload. They're not going to yeah. have their three best hitters or whatever they're doing. And that makes a huge difference in it. So if it's close, then it would put it over there. And I think it is pretty close from a probability standpoint. So,
0: yes, cause
2: I would agree with you on that.
0: Yeah. Cause I would, if all rosters stayed the same throughout a season, I would agree with your numbers, but they have to unload all of these players. And I mean, before the draft, not even the trade deadline. So, because I
2: think they're going to get rid of? I hate to put you on the spot, but do you think they're going to get rid of Webb and Devers?
0: I don't know about Webb, but I think, first of all, Adames, first taker. Adames, see you later. Chapman is on the block. I think if they got a good enough offer for Devers, I think he'd go. I don't want them to get rid of Arias or Lee, but you know what? Everybody's available. Everybody's available for the right price. It's a complete fire sale. It's a complete, again, we were just talking with Drew about football. There's if everything goes right, you know, right for you, if everything goes bad, I always say this about baseball in 162 games, there is a season that breaks everything your way. It's a best part of the spectrum. Then there's a season where everything goes against you and there's everything in between. The Giants are absolutely that. Everything they've touched, what's the opposite of gold? Whatever your word is, right? That's what's happened with them. And so they just, by the way, Buster Posey, he has not gotten criticism yet. Oh, it's coming if this continues, right? Like they've got to really revamp and start from scratch. So that's to me.
2: I think they get some kind of cushion, maybe like a year or two cushion, and then they'll get on them. But I guess my number 6%, so that's like 15-1. And then, if you put that in there, that should give you value on that play. That's a decent look, Gil.
0: Okay. What'd you end up with today?
2: Well, today, speaking of the Brewers and the Yankees, I'm going to put them in a parlay, Gil, your favorite, the base winner parlay. But you know, it's fitting because you got base winner BASS before me, and then you got base winner. So you have your own version of a base winner parlay. But I've got the Yankees. Just, God, the components of this team are so good. Best hitting team in baseball. And then this is controversial because I know you don't like the Yankees bullpen. I don't hate it. I mean, I don't love them, but they're 11th in baseball. And then Schlittler's just been tremendous. All the granular numbers are on his side. And you want to talk about granular numbers, Gil. Kyle Harrison, the same thing. And then one of the things that we have going, the Brewers and the Giants, is we have a big bullpen edge as well in that game. So I think that parlaying those two, getting even money, I think that's a good look on that.
0: Brewers, Yankees, even money parlay. Anything straightforward side that you want to share with us?
2: Yeah, I'm going to go with the Diamondbacks here. And speaking of Diamondbacks, they're good to make the playoffs. I'm at 54%, and you're still getting plus money in there. But specifically today, you know, the Dodgers, if you were to bet against the Dodgers on the road, just blanket betting, we always love to blanket bet, Gil. If you were just to bet the Dodgers on the road starting in 2025, you'd be up 3.5%, which is decent in the betting world. But today, I've got the game priced at minus 141. I like this D-backs offense versus left-handed pitching. In fact, I like them so much they're rated number 2 in my ratings versus left-handed pitching. And that starts off with Marte and Carroll there. You know, I've got them in a side bet to each get a hit, and that's minus 140, and it should be like minus 186. So there's a lot of bets here, Gil.
0: Wow.
2: I've got Kelly writing down fastly. But so those are my plays.
0: That's fantastic. Mark Borchard, everybody. I don't even know if I said his name. I just said base winner the whole time. Mark Borchard. I like when he catches himself. He goes, we all like blanket bets.
1: That was great. That was a great line.
0: Thank you, Mark. Appreciate it.
2: My pleasure, Gil.
0: Coming back on a numbers game.
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4: 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We'll get his thoughts on the day's slate in Major League Baseball and this interesting candidate in the NL Cy Young Awards market. We'll also continue our deep dives into the NBA Finals and the Stanley Cup Final. This player's got a pretty good number on him to beat another in a head-to-head market. We'll tell you who that is and how you're going to play it. So don't miss it. It's Money Moves with Stormy and I on VSiN, 11 to 1 Pacific, 2 to 4 Eastern on the Sports Betting Network.
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10: Oh, back-to-back bangers from Dinsick.
9: Drew with a soliloquy of analysis, followed by Borchers just banging out bets.
10: Mm-hmm.
9: On Twitter, Willie B. Benton. Been a Tiafo fan since I started tailing Gil's picks back in 2020 when I was still D-Gen Southern Gen. Oh, Willie B. Benton is D-Gen Southern Gen. I didn't know that.
10: Whoa!
9: What are you doing?
10: You gotta send out like a press release or something to the show. Seriously. And you're gonna switch Twitter names. Like
9: that. Knowing his volatility, I wasn't surprised to see him lose a big lead. The whole time, though, couldn't help but think Kelly mushed me. Wow. That's your fault.
10: That's fair. That's fair.
9: That's fair.
10: I do like me some Francis Tiafo.
9: Chance Coppa.
10: I was disappointed yesterday.
9: Oh, 2 points away. Up 5-2 in the fourth and up 5-4, 30 left. And we lose. Chance Copperpot, I love the Brewers division winner, Mark. Going to pair that with the Hurricanes plus 1.5 series spread. That makes a plus 116. Let's go. Who was it? It was a Chance. It was Chance the guy who did the Brandon Aubrey. This drive ends,
10: I think so, yeah.
9: Ends in a field goal attempt and the Spurs to win the championship. Good for him. Yeah. Waiting on the Zhao Fonseca, Jakub Mencik quarterfinal match.
10: Any lean on that one?
9: They both have logged a ridiculous amount of time. Their clay numbers are actually very comparable, but I just trust Fonseca

0: want to bet Mensch, you know, Hodari, you want to bet him, but you can't because of the time log difference with him and Zverev. This one, you can't fade Fonseca right now. Menchik is just, he was dead on the court two, three matches ago. Fonseca just appears to be able to make every shot on the court right now.
1: I really should not ever be commenting on anybody's fashion choices, but who is dressing John Isner during this tournament?
0: Isner looks like a professor.
1: Today he looks like a big university professor. He just couldn't hack it at the Ivy League level. And then like yesterday and the day before, he was wearing like weird green suits. Did you like see there's like forest green?
0: Sloan is wearing a hat.
1: Sloan's got a hat on.
0: You went to Isner?
1: I went to Isner first because he's had multiple violations, in my opinion.
0: Okay.
1: And I think I'm more capable of commenting on men's fashion. Sloan, that's a choice with the hat. Good for you, though.
0: Let's go country clubbing for real. Let's do it.
2: Hit the club. In the club.
1: Did I make that same joke during this yesterday?
0: I did, right?
1: Yeah, same joke.
0: I just keep saying it.
1: I couldn't remember what it was. I can't get that out of my head.
0: Do you want to do an imitation of Danny Higgins at the bar?
1: Like, there was a little bit of this. It was like this little shimmy, but he would do it every, like, he'd stop, right? He'd stop, have a sip, he'd talk to a couple people, and then I'd look over and he'd just be like, for 30 seconds.
0: Ladies can't resist it. Right now, odds to win the French Open, as we're halfway through the quarterfinals with both Marta Kostyuk, our girl, and Mira Andreeva advancing. We got two matches more in the quarters tomorrow. Sabalenka versus Schneider. Kalinskaya versus Svalinska. Those matches are tomorrow. Right now, to win the French Open women's side, Arina Sabalenka, world number one, minus 145. Our girl, Marta Kostyuk, at 3-1. Have her plus 405. Then it's Andreeva at plus 390. Keep in mind, Kostyuk and Andreeva already through. Then the drop-off, right, with one more match to play than those two. Schneider is going to be a big dog against Sabalenka, 30-1. Kalinskaya Svalinska, coin flippy. Kalinskaya 35-1 to win the tournament. Svalinska 40-1. Kostyuk is our girl. That's all I got to say.
1: Still bettable at this number? What'd you get, plus 450?
0: Plus 405.
1: 405?
0: I think 5-1s were available yesterday, though.
1: But she's one win past the number you bet her at? 3-1 is probably,
0: I think she beats Andreeva. I think she wins the final. Again, best clay numbers. Better than Iga's. This has never happened in the Iga era, right? Where someone had better clay numbers than her.
1: Like she in the past 5 years?
0: Yeah. Since 2020, right? She hasn't lost a clay match. She gets it done against Elina Svitolina in three sets today. So, again, that's my play. I will have, already looking at the matches tomorrow, I will have a play on one of the women's matches tomorrow. That is for sure.
1: Zverev out to minus 140 on the men's side now after that win.
0: After getting through, thus the tick up.
1: Mm-hmm.
0: Yeah. I don't know. I mean, that it's with all these upsets, we knew somebody on one half of the bracket, right, is going to be somebody who nobody expected. FAA, Berrettini, someone of that ilk. I like the word ilk. And then there's Sasha Zverev and Zhao Fonseca, who, again, if Zhao can get by Menchik here, that's the semifinal clash that's in front of us. I should let Zhao get past Menchik first before we make that a thing. But, I get back to the logged time, just to give you some context. Because we just talked about Hodar had over 17 hours before this match logged. Fonseca has over 18 hours before this match logged. When Rafa Nadal was winning his 14 French Opens. By the way, the Nadal docuseries on Netflix is phenomenal.
1: Yeah.
0: Oh my God, it's so good.
1: I'd add it to the list, but I'm so far behind already.
0: It's so good. We had no idea. We knew his body was always banged up. We had no idea. He basically played tennis thinking it could end any day because he had a chronic foot thing because he's Rafa Nadal, and he was just mashugana about playing as much as he did as a kid.
1: Mm-hmm.
0: He developed a rare sort of foot issue, and he just never knew when it would end his career. So he just played as if this was, you know, he never knew when the end was coming.
1: Too much sliding on the clay. He just got that down to.
0: Well, he would hit Tony Nadal, his uncle, would just him and they would just work and work and work and he had the personality where he wanted to be push

0: Right.
1: So he just never stopped.
0: Nadal was awesome. I always wonder that about, like, the, you know, you have the athletes to get documentaries made out of them, right? The guys you never hear any of that about after their career, and you're left to wonder.
1: And
0: you know,
1: the context that I'm trying to get at is when he would, some of those French Opens he won, his total logged time through seven matches was 12 hours.
0: Jeez.
1: And these guys, before the quarters, are at 17 and 18. Yeah, it's amazing. Trip Tepper. The biggest reason Tiafoe plays a lot of 4+ hour matches is WTA level serve speeds. He can't win easy points on his serve, so his matches have a ton of rallies. Also, he's the rare home road split of tennis players. He just plays better on American soil.
0: Yeah. Last check, there's not a ton of big time tournaments in the U.S.
1: on the hard court. Yeah. To the Memorial this week in golf. Again, not the tournament before the U.S. Open, but the tournament before the tournament before the U.S. Open.
0: Long shots recorded last night. Wyatt Tomczyk editing it right now, I believe. So it'll be out a little bit earlier this week. And it is the Scottie Scheffler Invitational once again, Gil. 72 players.
1: Well, we say that, but he's not winning.
0: No, I know. We say it, but he's not winning. It's 72 players. We talked about this yesterday. I think he was plus 270 when we looked at this yesterday. Out to 310, which I think makes sense. As Gil's brought up several times, he's not winning. He's getting so close, but he's not winning, even though the stat profile looks much like it has the past couple years.
1: Making $700K to a million every week.
0: Those wins aren't getting home, so this price is drifting a bit. I thought it was a very interesting conversation on long shots yesterday. I think all three of us kind of saw the top of the board slightly different. Scheffler's won this event, though, the past 2 years. Got this nugget from Rick Gaiman. With at least five starts at a tournament, there is no better golfer on any course than Scottie Scheffler at the Memorial. At Muirfield Village here. Wow. So, yeah, it is Scottie Scheffler's best course. Scottie Scheffler is playing good golf right now.
1: I did not know that.
0: Yeah, that's in a field of only 72. And it is, we talk about this often, when I look to bet Scheffler, is at tougher events. This is a tough event. Outside of majors, this is the third toughest course that these guys have seen over the past 5 years. Annually, one of the toughest. Talk about this. I'll go through my full card tomorrow. The way I'm attacking outrights, though, Scheffler is very much in mind. You might remember before the PGA, Gil, I bet the winner without market of Scheffler, Rory, Fitzpatrick, and Cameron Young. It's kind of how I'm viewing this this week. Scheffler's really good, but I don't think we can forget about some of the names that are right below him that have been very, very good here recently and over the past couple months. Cameron Young, multiple wins. Matt Fitzpatrick, multiple wins. Rory McIlroy, a win at the Masters. Ludwig playing great golf, just not getting over the finish line. I had no intention of playing Matt Fitzpatrick in the outright market. I did this week. His numbers rated out very good, well for me. I think you can find him in mid-20s places. I think at 22-1, 23-1, he's a good bet. And then I went long. We brought him up yesterday. It was the first name Wes mentioned yesterday. It was the first name that I looked at after the conclusion of last week's event, Justin Thomas. You can find him in the 30s. I was able to get him 40-1. He is being heavily bet, though. His game really coming together here over the past few weeks. I think looking for those guys with high upside, Hideki Matsuyama even. I think there's some good options here a little bit longer.
1: All right, well, we come back. NBA Finals props, total points, three-pointers made, rebounds, assists, and then Paul Carr, 6 of the 12, groups A through F. We will break it down in the World Cup. It's a numbers game at Visa, the Sports Betting Network.
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5: 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Brian Mahoney also to talk NBA Finals live from San Antonio. 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
13: 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Gil Alexander, that right there is Kelly Bidlin. You can follow Kelly on Twitter at KellyByDelon.
14: We've had some very, very interesting on the break conversations, and I knew this was going to happen, so I was trying to do it while Mark was on, and I keep forgetting to get these baseball bets in.
13: Oh, I'm sorry.
14: Okay, I've got Phillies. See if Gil approves. Phillies to make the playoffs, which I brought up a week ago and never bet.
13: Absolutely.
14: I'm gonna lay 165.
13: Approve.
14: Not as good as 145 a week ago, but
13: no,
14: I'm gonna lay it.
13: Let me check. No, it's not as good.
14: Confirmed. Okay, thanks. And then Brewers to win the NL Central stations as -150 on that.
13: I love it, but keep in mind, I also love the Cubs' schedule this month, and I love the Cubs in May, so I wonder if you don't wait to bet that one.
14: See, this is great advice from Gil Alexander. For other people, you probably should wait. I'm going to forget about it, though, if I don't put it in now.
13: You know what? A very underrated gambling thing.
14: Right? Yeah. I mean, I just did it a week ago with the Phillies.
13: That's why when anybody you never hear on this show, I won't say never, but you don't hear from the hosts. I never, you know, the whole, well, if you just do the money line rollover, I never say that stuff. That is like betting content. Look how smart I am. It's better than betting a future. But in reality, 95% of bettors, I'm going to say it at 95%.
14: Yeah.
13: Nay, 97.5% of bettors simply will not remember to do that.
14: Yes, you are 100% right. We've actually stumbled across a couple of these today because I love the blanket bet thing from Mark. Like, yeah. It was just things like we say sometimes nobody actually ever does, that's though. Right. And then Will brought this up like maybe a year ago at this point. But I totally agree with you. There will be times, and I even say, I'm guilty for saying it once or twice on this show, whether it's NFL, NBA, I'll be like, man, I really like this favorite. I would actually lay some alts with this. And then you actually go and look at the alt prices, and you're like, it's not good enough. I'd rather just load up on the original number.
13: Yep. Tweets. Matthew Mayberry. I was able to get JT as soon as the board opened at 53-1.
14: Good job,
13: Justin
14: Matthew.
13: Thomas, 53-1.

0: And then Matthew's tweet earlier about how he always seems to land on the losers, not the winners in tennis. Jared Betts says to him, I feel this on a spiritual level. Stick with it, my friend. And remember, there are three things worth setting 5 a.m. alarms for. Flights, golf, and tennis picks.
1: Boom.
0: Thank you, Jared.
1: Love it.
0: All right, NBA Finals tomorrow night. Let's look at some props. Points leader. Straight up points. Very simple, right? Who scores the most points, whether it's 4 games, 5 games, 6 games, or 7 games? Victor Wembanyama of the San Antonio Spurs is your favorite, minus 170. Jalen Brunson, plus 135. Everybody else, and I mean everybody, long shot. Starting at 40-1 with Castle, Ananobi, and Cat. Then triple digits for everybody else. Is there a bet here?
1: Can only smile, Gil, because it's just I'm going to talk about how I think there's value against Victor Wembanyama, but I am just smiling because Victor Wembanyama has... This day has gotten here so much quicker than we even expected. The guy is a god. He's a legend. It's just incredible we're talking about this already. Look, Brunson scored more during the playoffs. He's going to get up more shots than Wemby. Can he survive? I think the big question, though, is if you're going to play into this market, can he survive the one or two monster Wemby games that I think we're getting? Because we've kind of seen that in almost every series so far, right? Wemby goes for 36, 40, something like that. And I think it's going to happen again. No bet for me here would be Lane Brunson, though.
0: I must push back on your preamble, though. Some of us bet on Wembanyama to win the title this year. Not sooner than some of us. Let's go to the made threes. This is much more interesting, right? Devin Vassell, plus 260. Julian Champagny of the Spurs, plus 270, followed closely by Jalen Brunson at plus 280. Then it's OG at 5-1. Wembanyama. This is what makes you laugh, right?
1: Mm-hmm.
0: There's Wembanyama, all 7-5 of him, at 11-1. He's next in the threes made category. What are we talking about with this kid? It's just amazing. There is no bet for me here. I think if you bet this, you bet someone random. I don't think you... Vassell and Champagne, though, the volume. And
1: right.
0: And Brunson, too. I mean, that's why they're there.
1: Yeah, I hear you. The problem is, I think you... Yeah, it's the volume. It's the volume you're going to get from these other guys.
0: I think Cat 30-1 is the long shot play, though.
1: Him. If you could maybe talk me into Hart Bridges, too. But it's likely one of the top three guys. Vassell, Champagne have had the most attempts, 118 and 117. In the playoffs for the remaining players, obviously.
0: Vassell has such a weird delivery on his shot.
1: Yeah, he does. He does.
0: Double clutch.
1: We had Noobs bring it up yesterday. I'm looking hard at Brunson in this market. Just of like, do the Spurs... I think there's a very good possibility. The Spurs shut things down. And look, this leads me to a game one prop, I bet. Wembanyama, if he's in rover mode and kind of all over the paint and sagging off of Josh Hart, which I do think we're going to get game one. I bet Josh Hart over on his three-pointers for game one. Now, I think he could be a look for the series, too, but I think, you know, series develop as they go on, right? I think there's going to have to be some changes. Does Brunson, though, maybe get locked out, boxed out of getting inside into the paint, getting a foot in the paint, getting that floater off, getting that mid-range jumper off because Wemby's just hanging around everywhere? And does he end up launching even more threes than he typically does? Noobs was on this yesterday. If I had to make one bet, I think it would be on Brunson because of that.
0: Okay. Plus 280. How about rebounds?
1: Yeah, this one's fascinating.
0: Victor Wembanyama minus 140. Karl-Anthony Towns plus 150. And then everybody else. Mitchell Robinson, by the way, 80-1 at the bottom of that screen. Mitchell Robinson has gone from a pinky injury to a hand injury.
1: It is one of the most, it's absolutely massive for this series.
0: Yes, it is.
1: You go back and look at some of those NBA Cup stats. Like when Mitchell Robinson was on the floor and Victor Wembanyama was on the floor, the Knicks had like 10 rebounds versus 4 defensive rebounds. 10 offensive rebounds for the Knicks versus like 4 defensive rebounds for the Spurs over that time. I don't think there's any one human being, as we've discussed multiple times on this show already, that could shut down Victor Wembanyama. But
0: does he have a club on his hand?
1: I don't think so. But I'm interested to see how they bandage that up. Again, we can make all the jokes. It can't really hurt his free throw shooting or his jumper or anything like that.

0: But I'm really interested to see him out there. Look, if you just go pull up what these guys did in the conference finals, Karl Anthony Towns had a ton of rebounds throughout that series. Victor Wembanyama wasn't massive on the glass against the Thunder. You wonder how much they're going to try to push him out. Yada, yada, yada, Gil. I would still end up playing Wemby here, though. Minus 140. It feels light, especially if this series gets extended.
1: Assists, not to be outdone. The prop for assist leader, again, doesn't matter the length of the series, whatever the length is, 4 through 7 games. Devon Castle of the Spurs, plus 140. Jalen Brunson, plus 150. Then, interestingly, De'Aaron Fox at 6-1, Josh Hart at 9-1. Cat at 13-1.
0: That's right. Karl Anthony Jokic with all that passing he's been doing. I said at the beginning of the show, JVT's on Fox. I was looking at this yesterday, too. I'm not going to bet this before the series. I'm going to let game one play out, see how De'Aaron Fox is looking health-wise. I do think he's live, though, in this market. If he is healthy, I think we see a much more active De'Aaron Fox in this series, both ball handling and shooting. So I actually think that there is a longer shot here that could hit. I think it is De'Aaron Fox.
1: Of all of those categories, what's the best bet?
0: Man, Wemby rebounds, probably.
1: If I said long shot bet, what's the best long shot?
0: De'Aaron Fox, 6-1 assists.
1: Not Cat. With the threes made?
0: No.
1: Okay. De'Aaron Fox, 6-1.
0: I'm assist. Interested. There's so much of these matchups, though. It's going to be fascinating to watch game one because you've got, I do think, because we've seen it a lot with the Spurs defensively, and we've seen other teams do this against the Knicks, where I think we're going to see Victor on Hart and sag off of him. So I think it is going to leave him open with three-point opportunities. I bet Hart at 3+ made threes for game one. Think you're going to get that. But then how does this big man matchups, how do they develop? How much are the Knicks trying to keep Victor away from the glass, right? And how much is Karl Anthony Towns going to venture out to that three-point line? Or do you want to try to attack Victor? It's the one thing we've seen work at times through the playoffs is throwing some of these bigger bodies over and over at Victor Wembanyama. Maybe that can wear him down, tire him out. I'm very interested to see how that plays out here these first couple games.
1: Mentioned, of course, is the first meetup between these two teams, a revenge from the 1999 NBA Finals between these two franchises, Spurs and Knicks. Spurs win it in Tim Duncan's second year. That was the 66-game regular season lockout year. And just for giggles the other day, I went and looked at what the scores were from that series.
0: Oh, yeah. Give me like 92-83.
1: Here it was a 5-game series. Spurs won it in 5. It was a best of 7. And now, of course, it goes away from the screen here. Hold on 1 second. Let me give them to you here. Spurs Knicks 1999. The Latrell Sprewell led, Allen Houston led New York Knickerbockers. Here are your scores. Game 1. Back in 1999, Spurs 89, Knicks 77. Game 2, Spurs 80, Knicks 67. I have to look twice at that. Is that correct? That is correct. Let me repeat that. Game 1, 89-77. Game 2, 80-67.
0: How about Latrell Sprewell with 26 points?
1: Of their 67.
0: Of their 67.
1: That's like Steve Carlton with wins for the Phillies that one year. Game 3, the Knicks won that game 89-81. And then in a points explosion in game 4, Spurs 96, Knicks 89, followed by the game 5 clincher, Spurs 78, Knicks 77.
0: Here's another one. Sprewell with 35 in there.
1: He scored 35 of their 77?
0: Yeah.
1: It is a different sport.
0: Yeah, it really is.
1: Remember like those Spurs Nets finals a few years later? Like it was such a bad brand of basketball. Yeah. It was so bad. Coming back on A Numbers Game with World Cup favorite Paul Carr.
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9: That's an awesome contest.
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8: 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You can follow him on Twitter at Paul Carr, C-A-R-R. There are 12, count them, 12 groups in the World Cup of 2026. And we really, before we talk about anything else, Paul, because Paul has a... We're going to do the first six of these groups today, A, B, C, D, E, and F. We're going to do the next six on Friday. Before we get to each of your picks in groups A through F, Paul, let us discuss, first of all, good morning to you, sir. How are you?
10: Yeah. Hello, I'm well. Good morning.
8: Paul quipped off air. He goes, why did you read all those halftime scores from those basketball games? Yeah, from 1999. Full 80 to 67, 78 to 77. Unbelievable. Give us a sense of the format, which is just bananas this year, where, if I'm not mistaken, eight of 12 third-place teams advance?
10: Correct. Yeah, this is a bad format from a competitive standpoint. 48 teams, 12 groups of four, top two in each group advance, plus eight of 12 third-place teams. So we're playing, 72 group games to eliminate a third of the field. 72 group games to get rid of 16 teams. It's not great. And... those third place teams advance, you're comparing them to each other. So if you play in group A,

0: don't know what you have to do to be one of the best third place teams. You have a general sense.
1: That's right.
0: But if you're in group K, you're playing the last day, you know exactly what you have to do. So that's unfair just from a competitive standpoint. And there's a decent chance we see a team or two settle for a draw when they're one in one of those later groups because they know that's all they have to do to get through.
1: That is, if that is an even extra layer that I hadn't thought of, that makes
0: it's
1: it
0: really
1: just,
0: bad.
1: It's really bad. And it makes for, as we go through these now, let's start with Group A. So you have, I guess, the translation of this is, do you have any like team to advance bets, or are you steered clear of all those?
0: I think I have one. I think I gave out Panama on the show, like plus 220 or so. But yeah, there's groups where all four teams are favored to advance. Like the worst one is minus 110 because it's a balanced group and just that's what it is. Or there's lots of groups where I like the third best team, like a Senegal, but there's still minus 230 to go through or something like that. So I don't have as many of those plays as I would have in a normal, better formatted tournament. So yeah, I had to look some different places for this one.
1: All right, let's start with Group A. This is the Mexico group, if you will. These, again, the World Cup 2026 hosted in Mexico, in the United States, in Canada. Mexico on their home soil here. They are with South Africa, South Korea, and Czechia in their group. I would imagine Mexico is the favorite. Yes, they are, minus 110. Yeah. And just the buzz, I'm hearing a little South Korea love from some folks. How do you feel about this group?
0: I do. I like South Korea. I like Czechia. Actually, I played South Korea a while back. Czechia's odds were like plus 240 or something to win the group not too long ago. And they've jumped up to plus 330. So I do like the plus 330 price on Czechia. They have Patrick Schick, who led Euros in scoring a couple tournaments ago. So they have a good forward, which not every team does. Pavel Schultz is a midfielder, plays for Lyon in France, maybe coming to the Premier League this summer. Just good young midfielder who can really make them go. So at that price, I like them. You know, Mexico is the best team, the highest ceiling in this group, but they've had a lot of injuries, especially on the back line. They haven't totally figured out their attack either, even though they have a couple good forwards. So just a lot of questions about Mexico. So if I'm playing this straight, I'm still taking Mexico to win the group. But I got plus 330 on Czechia. I like that. I don't mind plus 350 on South Korea either.
1: Okay, but the bet is Czechia plus 330 to win Group A from Paul. Group B, which is Canada's group, if you will. Canada on their home soil, but Switzerland is the favorite, minus 125, followed by Canada, and then Bosnia and Qatar. What do you got?
0: Yeah. All these groups that have a host nation, so the hosts were seeded along the other nine best teams in the world. So these groups are all more balanced. So yeah, you see Switzerland's actually the group favorite here. I like that even at a minus 125 price. Switzerland has made the knockout stage at three straight World Cups, and the only other teams to do that at the last three, if I remember correctly, are Argentina, Brazil, and France. So Switzerland is not that good, but they're a steady team. They've made the quarters at Euros the last couple times. They are what it's. Some, I love it when the stereotypes come through at tournaments like this. Like Switzerland is just like a steady clockwork type of team that's going to give you exactly what you think. Like it's a stereotype, and it's been absolutely true for the last 10 plus years. So they're just a steady, good, solid team, a good mid-tier European team. Canada's got some injury questions. Bosnia, you know, I say pretty low ceiling for them. And Qatar, you know, they couldn't get out of the group stage at home. And I don't think they're much better now. So Switzerland minus 125, I like to win this group.
1: Positive stereotypes that exist in the World
0: Cup. It's so great.
1: It reminds me of when my dad used to say some stuff. And I used to be like, you can't say it. Yeah, I was like, you can't say it. He goes, what do you mean? I'm saying something good about it. I was like, and my dad would be like, the Albanians, they build great walls. I'm like, really? Do you think they have something in there?
2: We do it in golf all the time, too. It's like, well, it's windy and rainy out. Let's look at some of the Scottish players and English players. Like, do you know how many rounds for sure that they've played in rain and wind?
1: Let's go to Group C, where it seems like everybody can agree that Scotland is third and Haiti is fourth. Okay, maybe not.
2: Ooh.
0: So this is my play here. I like Scotland to finish at the bottom. At the price. Look, you see plus 550 here. I played it at plus 700 a week or so ago, but anything north of 500, I like. So here's the gist of it. Brazil and Morocco are by far the best teams in the group. So we just assume they're going to beat Morocco or beat Scotland and beat Haiti. So it comes down to Haiti and Scotland, which is in the opener. It's in Boston, if I remember correctly. So we're rooting for like a blazing hot day where Haiti, you know, again, we're playing to stereotypes a little bit, but these are also true. And it's played out historically at World Cups. Teams from this region tend to do better in this region because in part they're used to the weather, et cetera. Haiti's like plus 185 on the double chance against Scotland here.

0: if they win that game, then they're pretty much in the driver's seat to finish third. Even if it's a draw, then it just comes down to who cannot lose to Morocco and Brazil as badly. So I'd like Scotland to finish fourth in this group at least plus 550 or so.
1: All right, so Group A, Paul had Czechia to win at plus 330, Switzerland to win Group B at minus 125, Scotland, as he gave out last week, to finish last in Group C at 7-1. And then we get to Group D.
2: Real quick, Gil, just want to circle back on that, Paul, because I searched all over the place last week for like that 7-1 price on Scotland. Mm-hmm. Over 5-1, you're okay with anything over 5-1? Okay.
0: Yeah. I didn't see the 7-1 this morning that I got last week. That's dropped down to plus 500 or plus 550.
1: Okay. Good clarification. Group D, the United States. Tell me if you agree with this. No side is great here, but top to bottom, it's one of the better groups. And doesn't that suck for us?
0: Yeah, the positive way of looking at the group is there's no traditional power. There is nobody in here definitively better than the U.S. The downside is there is no terrible team here. I wouldn't say it's the most balanced group. This is the one where Australia is the fourth best team, and I think they're minus 110 to advance. So that's the downside. The U.S. has played all these teams in the last year, and all of them were one-goal games. You know, the U.S. beat Paraguay, they beat Australia, they lost to Turkey. So that kind of tells you there's not a ton of margin for error for better and worse in this group. So what I like the most here is Australia to finish at the bottom, plus 110. You might be able to find a little bit better price out there. Australia has the lowest ceiling for sure. They just don't have a lot of offensive firepower. Definitely not as much as Turkey, not as much as the U.S., not even as much as Paraguay, which is a little bit more of a defensive-minded squad on the whole. So I just don't think that Australia, they don't have the upside. So playing them to finish fourth, you know, wouldn't expect them to get a win. Maybe they grind out a draw or two. But again, it's a very balanced group. Australia did beat Argentina or gave Argentina trouble 4 years ago. So I like Australia to finish fourth, but the margin for error in this group is very slim all around.
1: So Australia to finish last in Group D is the play from Paul, plus 115. And remember, with the USA, all we have to do is be one of the eight best of the 12 third-place teams, right? That's all that has to happen here.
0: If the U.S. doesn't get out of the group, the tournament is an utter catastrophe. They're like minus 750 to get out of the group or something like that. So yeah, I think par for the U.S. in this tournament is to reach the round of 16. So that's get out of the group.
1: If you
0: finish first or second in the group, you should get a favorable knockout matchup, and then you get to the round of 16, and you know you're probably going to run into a better team there. But yeah, par is the round of 16. Don't get there. It's probably a disappointing tournament, unless you know you get some weird round of 32 draw against a much better team and put up a good fight or something. But really, round of 16 is the par.
1: I like looking at it that way. Okay, we promised six groups. We've got two more to get to. Groups E and F. Paul's bets there. That's next on A Numbers Game at VSiN, the Sports Betting Network.
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8: 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We'll get his thoughts on the day's slate in Major League Baseball and this interesting candidate in the NL Cy Young Awards market. We'll also continue our deep dives into the NBA Finals and the Stanley Cup Final. This player's got a pretty good number on him to beat another in a head-to-head market. We'll tell you who that is and how you're going to play it. So don't miss it. It's Money Moves with Stormy and I on VSiN, 11-1 Pacific, 2-4 Eastern on the Sports Betting Network.

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1: Major League Baseball tonight. The Phillies home from a six-game West Coast road trip. They'll face the San Diego Padres at Citizens Bank Park. Aaron Nola going up against Randy Vasquez. Philadelphia minus 130 on the money line. San Diego plus 110 with the over-under of 8.5. Tampa Bay home at Tropicana Field. They'll take on the Detroit Tigers. Detroit plus 120. Tampa Bay minus 142. Over-under is at 8. While the Baltimore Orioles will send Shane Baz to the bump against Connelly Early of the Red Sox. That game at Fenway Park. Boston minus 126. Baltimore plus 108 and the over-under at 8.5. Joey Cantillo getting the start for Cleveland in New York against Cam Schlittler and the Yankees. Cleveland plus 180, New York minus 215, over-under in the Bronx sitting at 7.5. I'm Tony DeZiri from VSiN, the Sports Betting Network.
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7: 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That comes out June 22nd. That comes out in less than 3 weeks. Can you believe that?
8: We got homework due next week, bud.
7: Oh, you keep reminding me. 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Check it out. Don't just check it out, but follow through. We get tweets beating the book. Dusty at Dusty Noel 7. Kelly Bidlin gets his crown package before Greg gets his Texas Roadhouse package. We need hoops to get his package ASAP. Would you explain?
8: Thank you, Crown Royal, for listening to the show and sending me whiskey after I said it was my favorite whiskey, which is. It is.
7: I leave for my go-to. I leave for 1 second, and then you got a Crown Royal sponsorship.
8: Let's not go that far. Oh, just yet.
7: Just yet.
8: Hopefully.
7: Money Capper Letty. I just have to read this one tweet about our buddy Greg yesterday. We love Greg Peterson. Greg is such a nice kid. And we started something yesterday on the show, and it spiraled out on Twitter yesterday.
8: Yeah, go check his Twitter out.
7: But Money Capper Letty says, good Lord, could you imagine if she did need emergency care and Greg was a suspect? I didn't even thought about all that, right? Class act, he says. He is a class
8: now
7: act.
8: Now you just had 900 more people be like, what did Gil just say? What is he talking about?
7: Stringfellow Hawk. Paul Carr's handicap at the Champions League match was spot on. Boom. I was 10 toes down on both plays, and Arsenal would have won 1-0 10 times out of 10. Nice job by Paul Carr.
8: You know what, Gil? I went over to this little website called yahoo.com, and today I see a big old article from one Paul Carr titled, The World Cup's Next Cinderella? 9 teams that could make a surprise run to the quarters.
7: Wow. We'll get to that momentarily. Brian M. Is the Kelly Bidlin strategy to betting international soccer the country he can find on the map faster instead of betting the team he has heard of versus the team he hasn't, assuming Kelly knows the countries of the world? B. Earl Nelson.

0: like an initial and then two names. B. Yeah. Earl Nelson. I'm riding with your confidence on Kostyuk. I took her to win the women's side, along with Zverev to win the men's in a parlay. I had a boost on FanDuel, so I got it at plus 1066. Let's go. And Super Jerk. You ready for this? Yeah, I'm on the edge of my seat in anticipation for the Haiti-Scotland game. Super Jerk. Super Jerk has
1: Why doesn't he tweet at me anymore?
0: he forgot who you were.
1: He used to tweet at us separately. I don't get any tweets from him.
0: God. Torch D, the one who put this ad in your panties. This most certainly will not bite me in the tuchus. He says, bet one, parlay, men's chic to win at least one set, plus Knicks championship, plus 249. Or bet two, Victor Wembanyama, MVP, minus 175. It is possible to middle this, he says. Well, we'll see. Patrick Kelly, any reasonable reason why DraftKings has all the groups jumbled up in the to finish last? J-I-A-G-E-B-K-C-F-L-H-D. That's how they list them, apparently.
1: I don't know. I don't know, but if you're watching...
0: He said it's like they're trying to spell out Fakakta or something.
1: That's very... If you're watching
0: yeah.
1: on YouTube TV, Revisa.com, Danny Higgins has done a great job of putting all the markets. We did group winner, yes. runner-up to qualify and to finish dead last.
0: Absolutely great. Great job by Danny Higgins. Group winner, runner-up to qualify from group and then to finish bottom. Four columns on each of these group graphics. Paul Carr joins us once again to discuss... Group C and F, but what about your Yahoo work? What are you doing over there, Paul?
2: We are writing all kinds of pieces, some betting, some not. You know, the one you just mentioned, Kelly, was next Cinderella team, so we can get through. We've got a viewer's guide, so if you're a beginner and want to jump in, there's one just kind of, all right, what do I need to know here? If you want to do some sort of pick 'em game, talk through group winners and runners up for all the groups, who could go out early. There's some more coming, and we'll have, you know, once a week or so, some picks during the tournament as well. So keep me busy over there.
0: All right. Paul's the senior director. Can you flash that back again? Senior director of media. I never get to see it. Senior director of media enough. And what else at True Media and and business operations at True Media Networks. Thank you.
2: There we go. I don't know what that means, but yeah.
0: Yeah, that's what you do.
1: You bring in the money.
0: All right. Let's let's go to Group E in one of the biggest upsets of World Cup handicapping. Yeah. Paul is not taking Germany to win this group, as we've learned earlier. Remind us who you're taking. Yeah.
2: I'm taking Ecuador at that price. They're plus 370 now. I have them plus 400. You might be able to find that out there somewhere still. This is one of the Cinderella teams I think can make a run. Ecuador gave up 5 goals in 18 games in CONMEBOL qualifying. That tied a record there. So they've got a really solid defense. And, you know, that's what you need a lot of times as a foundation to build on. So Germany is still good. They're still the group favorite, and rightfully so. But I don't think they have the high ceiling that they've typically had. Now, a lot of people said that in 2014 and they won the World Cup, so they'll probably make me look bad here, but I like Ecuador to win the group at that price, the plus 370 or plus 400 if you can find it.
0: Curaçao in their first ever World Cup. So Italy has to sit at home and watch sides like Curaçao play in the World Cup.
2: Yep. Yeah. Hey, Italy's missed 3 World Cups in a row, and in the middle of that, they won a European championship. So I don't know what that means, but if you can't make a 48-team World Cup, then, you know, that's on you.
0: Ecuador to win Group E from Paul again at 4-1. All right, let's go to Group F. Maybe this is the best group from top to bottom. Netherlands are the favorite at minus 125. Japan, always frisky. Sweden, yeah. Tunisia. What do you got here?
2: I like this Japan team a lot. Two of their starters are injured and not here, but they still have a roster that's playing all over Europe. So 4 years ago, we'll flashback. 4 years ago, Japan was in a group with Spain and Germany. Japan beat both of them and won the group, and then went out to Croatia on penalties in the knockout stage. In the last year, Japan has beaten Brazil, and they've beaten England. These are just friendlies, but it's something. This Japan side, they are really fun to watch. They press high. They move quickly with and without the ball. This is not your stereotypical Asian team that's like finesse and whatever. Like, Japan will get after you physically, move quickly. So I like this Japan team a lot. I like them to win the group, plus 275 on the screen, plus 300s out there as well. Netherlands is a good team. I mean, they're, again, rightfully the group favorite. But Japan is not scared of these giants, and they could win this group, I think, again, more than four times that you need for this price.
0: All right, to review then, from Group A, Czechia to win Group A, plus 330. 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Scotland to finish last in Group C. Anything 5-1-ish is good. He got it at 7-1. Yep. Australia last in Group D at plus 115. Ecuador to win Group E at 4-1. And then Japan just now to win Group F at 3-1. We will do groups G, H, I, J, K, and L on Friday. By the way, do we have Paul's other bets from earlier in appearances as well? Again, this World Cup needs to happen or Paul's going to have 75 bets.
2: It might be too late already.
0: I'm going to ask Paul which he enjoys the most of these bets, but he's got France to win it all at plus 750. Ecuador, there's a couple of these that were crossover. So we already saw the Ecuador to win Group E, but Colombia to win Group K, portent of things to come on Friday, plus 250. Mm-hmm. Panama to advance, plus 225, his one and only to advance bet. Scotland to finish last, we went over today in Group C, and then Rapinha to win the Golden Boot at 33-1, and Mikel Oyarzabal to win the Golden Boot at 30-1. Are you feeling good about those Golden Boot bets still?
2: I am. The Oyarzabal one might be gone. He's down under minus or plus 2,000 now, so that one, I don't think I would play that at plus 1,800, wherever it is now. Rafinha is still in the 30-1 range, so I still like that. I mean, again, we're looking at the schedule here. Brazil's playing Haiti. They're playing Scotland. Those are two far worse teams, and a big opportunity for Rafinha to rack up some goals in the group stage. Expected to take penalties as well. We always talk about that as important in these tournaments, to pick up an extra couple of goals or so. So yeah, Rafinha is, you know, Vinny Jr. from Real Madrid is kind of maybe a little more of the star here, but Rafinha could easily pile up, you know, 2-3 goals against Haiti and or Scotland, and then be in good shape once they hit the knockout stage.
0: I asked you this earlier. This has nothing to do with betting, but I'm just curious. Where do the ticket prices stand? What's that whole culture looking like right now?
2: On the whole, they seem to be drifting down from, you know, it's just been kind of a mess the way FIFA has rolled this out, because FIFA wants all the money. And so some of those high prices that we saw, you know, a month or two or three or six ago aren't quite there anymore. I mean, they're still expensive, but they're drifting down. So I suspect if you're kind of on the fence, you're probably going to be better off waiting. You know, maybe some of the marquee games won't drop much, but if you're on the fence about going to a game near you, I think the tickets will only continue to drop in the next few weeks.
0: Parlay, Jeff Parlay, producer number 5 and 8, the Grover Cleveland of producers, was telling us he applied, what was it, to like 8 different venues, something like that in the U.S., and he ended up getting one of them at SoFi.
1: And I was just trying to think of this. I don't remember the match he's going to.
0: Was it Paraguay and somebody?
1: I thought it was Switzerland, actually.
0: Oh, maybe. Maybe it was. Anyway, it was like he was hoping for
2: Switzerland, you know, Bosnia, maybe.
0: Oh, maybe that's it. Maybe he got Switzerland, Bosnia.
1: Yeah.
0: Bosnia. So yeah, he'll just fly. He just flies out of Vegas in the morning, goes to SoFi, flies back at night. Yeah. So anyway,
2: I get to go to some Kansas City games, including Ecuador Curaçao. So that's going to be a fun one.
0: Okay, Ecuador Curaçao. Throw out the records when those two countries
2: throw
0: play,
2: them out. Joe. Lots of throw yellow in the stadium. Both yellow jerseys there.
0: Paul, I appreciate it very much. 9 days away, man. Try not to make more bets, okay? This is enough.
2: All right. Yeah. Good luck with that.
0: Okay. Paul Carr, everybody. At Paul Carr on Twitter. And again, check out all his stuff at Yahoo.
1: Mm-hmm.
0: Betting, non-betting when it comes to the World Cup, including 9 Cinderellas that could make some noise. Thank you, Paul. Appreciate it.
2: You bet.
0: Coming back, recap all the bets on a numbers game. Oh, and where will LeBron end up next? Let's do that.
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2: 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Zach Cohen to talk NBA Finals. Brian Mahoney also to talk NBA Finals live from San Antonio. 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
6: Well, if the month of June were to end today, and this just in, it doesn't, you know who your monthly market winner is? The Brewers, once again, 1-0, plus 14. Beat the Giants by 14 yesterday. Also starting the month off well, in the month of June, baseball. Royals, Marlins, Twins, Diamondbacks, Rangers, Tigers, Mariners, and Rockies. Oh, if it, only the month were one day.
7: Did you get a bet in on the Cubs here yesterday?
6: No. I got it at Caesars William Hill.
7: Yeah, no, I know. Did we ever see Circa odds get posted?
6: Yeah. We talked about it. Didn't we?
7: I don't know. That's what I'm trying to remember.
6: Now you're confusing.
7: No, I think you fired on Caesars. I don't know if we ever even looked at what Circa
6: was. I don't know if we did go, because that's the problem. We were May 29th on Friday, so we didn't talk about it. Right.
7: Yeah.
6: Yeah.
8: It's a tough month.
6: By the time I saw what they had the Cubs at plus 650 when I saw theirs. Yeah. Speaking of which, Cubs most wins month of June. Cubs play their first game in the month of June today. 12-1. 10-1 was available at DraftKings last I looked. I'm not sure what it is now. But the Cubbies, because of that schedule primarily, but I also think there's a lot of underlying stuff. Pitchers coming back. Batters underperforming. I think it's the Cubs' month to shine with a really easy schedule. Marta Kostyuk to win the French Open, plus 405, trying to make up for the lost futures and more. It would, if we can get Kostyuk home again. Best clay numbers on tour this year. Hasn't lost a clay match, 16-0. Spurs to win the NBA Finals, 19-1. What could go wrong?
7: Let's go. What a great bet.
6: As I said, man, if I can get the Hoosiers in college football and then the Spurs in the NBA, man, I don't have a lot to complain about. You, sir.
7: Ah, so it was a great, great timing on those bets, man. It was awesome. Okay, game one. Josh Hart, 3+3s, plus 195. This is another one. Shop around. I was able to get that at MGM. I was seeing the same bet at like plus 140 at places. Quite a big difference. Do think we're going to see Wemby sag off Hart, and he's going to get some open looks. So 3+3s, I will take that at almost 2-1. And then the only other thing I've got, small game one, I did do the Knicks game one Spurs series at plus 490. It's another one I cannot believe the price differences I was seeing in this market, but that's plus 490, close to 5-1. I'll take a shot on that playing out. Nothing huge for me. Game one, which is, I know, a little boring, but side total, I think I'm staying away from. Just wanted to play that. And then the series bets I've made so far: Spurs to win series in six, plus 550, and then Spurs to win in seven at plus 370. Yes, I think it goes a little bit longer, but I'm not laying that price on the over. I think the Spurs still get this done.
6: All right. Oh, look at you.
7: Oh, the World Cup bets. France to win the World Cup, 5-1. France to reach the quarterfinals, minus 125. Portugal to reach the quarterfinals at plus 125. Colombia to win Group K, plus 260. I am tailing my good friends Paul Carr and Chris Felica on basically all these.
6: Okay. Jay Kahn on earlier on the show. Carter Hart, the Vegas Golden Knights netminder, over 28.5 saves tonight in Game 1 of the Stanley Cup Finals. Stanley Cup final, pardon me, between the Vegas Golden Knights and the Carolina Hurricanes. Man, this whole city is going to be at the TV for that one. Drew Dinsick, Belmont Stakes this weekend. He loves three horses above all. And he says Chief Wallaby, the number three horse, over Commandment, over Renegade. There you go.
7: You know,
6: should be a great race this weekend.
7: We were discussing it during the break. Drew likes the Spurs. I don't really know that we narrowed in that he's made a bet yet, but he was talking about him having value on that series price as well.
6: Yeah. Mark Borchardt, Diamondbacks plus 105 versus the Dodgers. Diamondbacks beat the Dodgers yesterday 4-1. And then the Borchardt base winner parlay of the day, Yankees Brewers. Yankees taking on the Guardians, Brewers taking on the Giants, the hapless no account Giants, plus 104. Pays on that parlay from Mark Borchardt. Then Paul Carr. What a segment from Paul. Segment plus. 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We will do Groups G, H, I, J, K, and L on Friday. Here are some other bets that he had with some previous ones or today's mixed in. France to win the title at plus 750. 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Scotland, oh, we already did that one, to finish last in Group C at 7-1. Rapinha to win Golden Boot, 33-1. And Mikel Oyarzabal to win the Golden Boot at 30-1 from Pauly. You know what we promised to do yesterday and we didn't get to?
7: What's that?
6: We're like, hey, what's Giannis's next team? And then what's LeBron's next team? Well, we got to talking about Giannis. We never got to LeBron.
7: Yep.
6: LeBron James, according to pretty much anybody that you're listening to, remember with Giannis yesterday, it was, will it be the Heat? Will he stay in Milwaukee? Will Boston emerge? He wants to be on an East Coast team. So Golden State, unlikely. Plus, he's got, as you pointed out yesterday, he's got to be thinking to himself, do I really have a shot in the Western Conference?
7: Well, I wouldn't even consider it.
6: LeBron James, this is, you know, per Brian Windhorst and per a bunch of people, per the market. LeBron James' next team, could it be the Cleveland Cavaliers? Another reunion with the Cleveland Cavaliers, where, of course, he won his first championship. I should say Cleveland won its first championship. Miami Heat, a return to the Miami Heat. How many did they end up winning there? 7, 8, 9? What was it? Oh, it wasn't? You remember that press conference?
7: I was there. It was very exciting to hear in person.
6: Were you at that?
7: I was there, yes.
6: Wow.
7: I was.
6: Cleveland, a reunion with Miami, and then also the Golden State Warriors. Could this finally be when he and Steph finally pair up? Potential landing spots if James is willing to sign a minimum deal. Do we have the odds for this? You, sir?
7: We do, yes. Over at Kalshi right now. Staying with L.A., minus 191. Cleveland, plus 228. Golden State's a little over 17-1. The Spurs, a little over 22-1.
6: Stop it.
7: And then the Knicks, 45-1.
6: Oh, who was the team that wasn't mentioned there? Cleveland was not mentioned?
7: Now, Cleveland's the short shot,
6: Miami
7: plus 228. Miami is not
6: interesting
7: listed. Because they're so surely going to get Giannis Antetokounmpo.
6: Oh, is that why?
7: I don't know.
6: What's your gut tell you?
7: I like that you share my

0: concerns about that too. Like, I would love to see Giannis finally on the Heat, but man, I'm not completely sold on a Giannis Bam pairing.
1: Yeah. Like a Twin Towers, and then what else?
0: And then it's, I mean, even that would sound a lot better if this was 4 years ago and Giannis's defense was at that level, right? At least you could say, hey, here's two defensive player of the years. We're teaming up together. The rest will figure itself. Giannis's defense is not at that same level these days. LeBron's going to be interesting because there is very much, of all reports so far, LeBron is not taking less money. And every one of these kind of stories and rumors and reports of a lot of these other teams, you hit on one of them real quick there. It usually starts with if he'll take the minimum. All early reports, and Windhorse was one of them, is that he has not approached the Lakers with willing to take less money whatsoever. What is likely to happen here is he will re-sign with the Lakers, and then Lakers either he stays there, or he agrees to a deal to re-sign with them, and then he gets traded. The one that's come up fairly often for the Cavs is that Jared Allen would come back to the Lakers. Lakers would love that. I don't see any world where that's happening. With all due respect to LeBron James, I don't think you're getting a prized center back for LeBron at this point in his career.
1: Point of all of this, though, beyond betting these, and by the way, the limits on these are probably very low, right? But from a basketball perspective, not only does LeBron going somewhere not move any needles, I'm not sure Giannis does either, based on some of the destinations.
0: Not out west, right?
1: Well, but not even Miami, as we talked about. If the Jaylen Brown thing happened with him, that's a different story, right?
0: Right,
1: You know, Giannis and Jason Tatum. If you believe that's going to happen, that's a different story.
0: I think, as much as we're saying it, I think I would trust Riley to get his stuff together and get a team around those two. How competitive is it really in the big picture?
1: Yeah.
0: I don't know. LeBron, last one I wanted to say. Cleveland, I think the biggest thing I don't believe with Cleveland it happening, I think it'd be a great story, right? It'd be a great story.
1: Is it?
0: Yeah, I think it would be. If LeBron's still playing, to play out his final years in Cleveland, I think would be fun. But here's the problem. Gil, you really putting Donovan Mitchell, James Harden, and LeBron James defensively on the floor together?
1: Oh my God.
0: Can you possibly justify that? So I don't really know how much the Cavs are really thinking about this, because James Harden's coming back. Sorry to break that news to you.
1: I don't know. I'm not sure how much the Cavs are thinking, period. Again, true, they were okay with taking James Harden to begin with.
0: Right.
1: Knowing all of his history. We got to talk. You know, we got to talk about tomorrow or one of these days here. Also,
0: I actually think LeBron to the Warriors is maybe the most.
1: LeBron to the Warriors.
0: Yeah,
1: I think I'd like to see that.
0: I think
1: just for
0: giggles. Fun. Yeah, me too.
1: Yeah, as long as Steph has a healthy season in front of him, I'm all down. We got to talk more about tanking and how teams can no longer achieve what the Spurs did now moving forward. Prop Points is next. Nick Whalen, Jeff Erickson, enjoy from Visa, the Sports Betting Network.
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6: The top five or six looks rock solid. It's a good year to be in that grouping. I do think there's a drop off kind of in the middle to especially the later part of the lottery. But at the top of the class, if I'm the Washington Wizards, looking at two guys in particular, AJ DeBanza from BYU, who I think will go number one. He's the most solid. There are the fewest holes in his game and knocks against him, Zach. The guy who may have the highest upside, who I think is probably likely to go number two, is Darren Peterson, the guard from Kansas. Because of the issues, he said it was related to creatine usage and cramping. So those are the two guys.

0: to the NBA Finals and the Stanley Cup Final. This player's got a pretty good number on him to beat another in a head-to-head market. We'll tell you who that is and how you're going to play it. So don't miss it. It's Money Moves with Stormy and I on VSiN, 11 to 1 Pacific, 2 to 4 Eastern on the Sports Betting Network.
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3: 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Nick Whalen, Jeff Erickson from rotowire.com hanging out with you for the next hour here. Feels good to say this, Jeff. It's been a while since I brought a show in. We've been doing so much NBA lately, but of course, no NBA game tonight. NBA Finals getting started on Wednesday night with Game 1 in San Antonio. But we got a great show coming your way over the next hour. A.J. Brown, officially a New England Patriot. Did not happen before our show yesterday, Jeff. So we'll give our official breakdown on what it means for New England, what it means for the Philadelphia Eagles offense. Maybe talk a little bit more about the trade that really shocked us yesterday, Myles Garrett ending up with the LA Rams. In the spirit of this NFL news, we'll take a look at some NFL division winner odds with play it or pass it. And of course, Stanley Cup final game one preview with Jonathan Davis later in the show. We'll finish out with Jeff Erickson giving out all of his best bets for a packed Tuesday slate in Major League Baseball. Before we talk A.J. Brown, just a reminder, you can find us in podcast form. 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All right, Jeff, A.J. Brown officially traded to the New England Patriots. This trade kind of felt like the undercard, to be honest, even though we knew it was coming. It should have been a big deal. But when you have Myles Garrett traded out of nowhere to the LA Rams earlier in the day, this one felt a little bit lackluster. But nonetheless, it officially happened. We've been told that this would be the case for months on end. Patriots end up sending out a 2028 first rounder, a 2027 fifth rounder in exchange for A.J. Brown. You know, there were some rumors, Jeff, that maybe some other teams would look to get involved, but again, all along, we felt like this was going to be the landing spot. Now, does this do anything for you fantasy-wise? I think because this had been out there in the zeitgeist for so long, we were kind of already drafting A.J. Brown as though he would be playing for the New England Patriots. We were already adjusting a guy like Devontae Smith in Philly. But now that it's official, have you had to adjust your wide receiver rankings at all?
4: So I did adjust it briefly. I mean, I knew this was coming, but I did wait just because there was, you know, over the weekend I had heard rumors another team might be in the mix. The mystery team might be in the mix. You never know. Sometimes these trades fall through. It didn't fall through. I moved A.J. Brown up from 11 to 9. I think the upgrade in the quarterback, and it is an upgrade from Jalen Hurts to Drake May, especially the type of quarterback that he is, and maybe not to the overall output, but the type of quarterback that matches well with Brown's skill set. That helps. I think the play calling change helps as well.

0: well. The fact that you're going from, well, Kevin Petula last year, to an unknown in Sean Mannion this year, to Josh McDaniels, who we know will have some success, and a head coach in Mike Vrabel that's paired well with Brown. I put Brown up to wide receiver 9, and I think he's got some upward mobility as far as that goes, even beyond that. Jim Coventry was on our SiriusXM Fantasy show today, and he also has him at 9. He goes, but with the upside of possibly being a top 5 receiver if everything works out perfectly.
1: I've seen the comp that, you know, this could be Derrick Henry to the Ravens, but the wide receiver version. You know, a guy who's a little bit later in his career. He's had some great years in other spots, but I think there's a case to be made that this is maybe the best situation, just quarterback to wide receiver, that he's been in so far, right? Had some great years in Tennessee, but that was Ryan Tannehill. It was ultimately a Derrick Henry focused offense. You still had, you know, kind of a unique quarterback situation with Jalen Hurts. We don't even want to get into that in Philadelphia. Now you have, you know, one of the best young pure passers in the NFL throwing him the ball in Drake May. If you look at current ADP for AJ Brown, I just pulled the last couple of weeks over at the NFFC, which is where you get a lot of these early high stakes drafts. He's the wide receiver 10 right now. So he's going just a couple picks behind Nico Collins and George Pickens. I could see him jumping both of those guys, to be honest. You know, I think by the time we get to July, get to August, I wouldn't be surprised if he's encroaching on, you know, like the Drake London zone, which is middle of round 2, sometimes early round 2.
0: I agree. And, you know, there's a lot of question marks with Drake London, and none regarding his own ability and everything we're doing with the quarterback situation in Atlanta. The head coach, you know, Stefanski, we think that's going to be a good situation there eventually there. But Atlanta, I mean, you're dealing with what version of Michael Penix are we going to have? Is Tua actually going to see the field early on this season? How much does that help or hurt a guy like Drake London? I think there's definitely a lot of volatility with Drake London's projection so far this year. So absolutely, I can see that.
1: Any games that Tua is starting for the Falcons does not help Drake London. I think that actively hurts Drake London. And then, you know, there's still the health concerns for London on top of that, right? I mean, I love the Stefanski hire. I love the opportunity. You know, he's obviously the guy in Atlanta, but the quarterback play does worry me quite a bit. So I wouldn't be surprised if we do see, you know, maybe some over analysis on Drake London. You know, one of those guys who, you know, you're just happy taking in the early to mid second. And then by the time we get closer to the NFL season, we start to really zone in and question, do I want to invest in a Michael Penix Tua Tagovailoa offense when I could just get AJ Brown paired with Drake May? So I do think we see him rise. Now, Devontae Smith, I think, is the clear winner remaining in Philly. Yeah. He's being drafted right now in the mid third round on average, sometimes even later in that third round, about pick 32. He's still going behind Rashee Rice. He's still going behind Malik Nabers on average. You know, again, I think we've been drafting these players as though we knew this trade was going to happen, but seeing it actually come to fruition could spur some people into action. I think we could see Devontae Smith rise up a bit, partially because of what is going on with those two guys who I just mentioned. Rashee Rice, once again, in legal trouble. Malik Nabers, if you are reading into, you know, grainy videos from a celebrity softball game, I think some real questions about the recovery from a serious knee injury.
0: Or just the fact that he had a second procedure. I think that's good enough right then and there. But yeah, absolutely. I Nabers is a guy I've been actively moving down. It's interesting. I feel like the AJ Brown price hasn't adjusted as much already in anticipation of the trade. Whereas I think the case with Devonta Smith, the second that came down, they pretty much the price has changed on that. I think RotoWire's PPR rankings have him as wide receiver 15 right now. One other note. I'm surprised Kayshon Boutte wasn't included in this deal coming back to the Eagles, maybe because they had added these other receivers. They felt like they had addressed that already. Maybe that affected the draft pick price that they were going to get there. But, you know, Boutte is a guy that's going to be kind of out of the picture in New England a little bit there because they also signed Dobbs. It's a definite downgrade for him.
1: Yeah, and I think the Boutte move could still be coming in a separate transaction, right? And I don't think it's a secret that, you know, New England might be looking to consolidate a little bit in that wide receiver room after bringing in AJ Brown. But I'm very intrigued by Devontae Smith, who's always putting up better numbers than it seems as the number two guy in Philly. You know, now he gets a chance to be the number one, obviously one of the most productive college receivers of our lifetime. And there's still a lot of options for the Eagles. You still have Dallas Goedert. You know, you went out and drafted a high upside tight end in the second round in Eli Stowers, Mekhi Lemon, Dontavian Wicks, Hollywood Brown. Like, I still like the options remaining for Philly and what should be, you know, a slightly different looking offense with another new OC this year. Before we talk about some baseball takeaways from last night, we do have a

0: 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Jeff, we had an abbreviated slate in Major League Baseball yesterday. I would be remiss if we did not start with the Milwaukee Brewers putting up 16 runs in a win over the San Francisco Giants. Bryce Turang snapped out of an extended slump. Milwaukee, 16 runs on 18 hits, both season highs for the Brewers. No home runs for Milwaukee. They did walk 11 times, which somehow did not set a season high. That matched their best mark of the year. Brewers are rolling right now. They're starting to feel a lot like last year's team, Jeff. They're getting healthier. But I do have to ask you, do the Brewers have a home run problem? Is this going to be sustainable when we get to the postseason? Brewers dead last in Major League Baseball with 40 home runs. There are four teams right now that have at least twice as many as Milwaukee.
1: I think you correctly identified the issue. It's for the playoffs that there's a concern. There's a pretty significant through thread of teams that hit the most home runs in the playoffs win, period. And you know, it's one thing to be able to string together these hits against lesser pitchers. You look at the Giants and, you know, okay, Landon Roop had been probably their best starter for the course of the season. Webb hasn't been an ace most of the season. Robbie Ray's been a bit of a disappointment. They got to him, and they got to the soft underbelly of this bullpen as well. Facing the Dodgers in the playoffs is a different animal, as we learned last year. And that soft underbelly just doesn't exist. So yeah, it's a concern a little bit there. I really want to see this Brewers team A, call up a couple of these highly touted prospects, upgrade shortstop and third base, and B, trade from this deep farm system to add a thumper. I think these are things that are achievable.
0: I can tell you, talking to my Brewers fan friends here in Wisconsin, Jeff, I think people have had enough of Renhifo. Joey Ortiz is going on like year two and a half now of being on the hot seat. I know there's some service time stuff they have to worry about with all these minor leaguers, but I think later in the season, we'll start to see some of those upgrades coming for Milwaukee. Scary to think of what this lineup could look like if they do call up a couple of those prospects. One more thing I want to hit quickly, Jeff, before we get to play it or pass it with some NFL division futures. Seattle Mariners walk it off last night. They've now won 7 in a row. They built a little bit of a cushion in the AL West not too long ago. We were very concerned about this start. They're doing all this without Cal Raleigh. Are we back in on the Mariners?
1: 1-7 in a row. They're playing better at home. Julio Rodriguez heated up sooner than he usually does. Usually waits till like July to heat up, and then he goes on a tear. He had a really nice month of May, 10 homers in the month of May. So yeah, there's some things that are working well in their favor there. I mean, and they're in the right division. I mean, well, in the right league for that matter. I mean, the entire American League has got question marks there. They're playing good ball. They were the betting favorite for a reason going in. They've got the starting pitching that other teams don't have. Now they have Bryce Miller back. They have the dreaded tandem starters that both Miller and Castillo hate. But still, this is a great rotation. If they get Munoz going, all things are up.

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7: All right. It is going to be the division winner version of Play It or Pass It in the NFL, where Michael Cohen goes out and pulls some division winner odds, and we decide whether to play it or pass it. The Rams made a big splash yesterday, trading for Myles Garrett. Everybody is well aware of that. It happened during our show. It's fun to talk about that as it happens. Always nice when big news happens during your show. So, Rams to win the NFC West. Big go-for-it trade. Plus 110. You got Seattle in the division. You got the Niners in the division. Is that enough of a price for you to play it or pass it, Nick?
8: Yeah, well, first of all, I should apologize, Jeff, to those who wanted a full breakdown of the NBA Finals leading rebounders series prop yesterday. We did have to interrupt that to talk about Myles Garrett, but it is what it is. We'll get to that on tomorrow's show. Look, Rams came in second in the division last year. They went 12-5. The NFC West, we know it's still loaded with three very good teams, including the Super Bowl champion Seattle Seahawks. But I think there's a chance, Jeff, that we look back and say, man, the Rams were at plus money back in June. Man, I wish I would have jumped on that. I think that could feel like a gift once we get closer to the season. Now, I will say this. Health is the big question mark for the LA Rams. When you go all in, when you have a top-heavy roster, when you have some older players who you're depending on, that's what could ultimately derail this season. And even someone like Puka Nacua, who's not an older player, always in the blue 10 every single week. There's like one or two injury scares. Mm-hmm. You do worry about him staying healthy. If you recall, Jeff, around this time last year, a little bit later in the summer, Matthew Stafford was basically in like a spaceship on the sidelines heading into week one. We were very concerned, you know, about his arm and his elbow. Davante Adams is going to be 34 before the end of the season. So there is risk here. Rams do have one of the five hardest projected schedules in the NFL. Seattle's is also tough. The Niners is a little bit easier, but not nearly as easy as it was a year ago. I think this might come down to the final 3 weeks, Jeff, when the Rams play the Seahawks in Seattle in week 16. Then they rematch again in week 18 in LA. Again, though, I will take the Rams at plus money right now to win that division. And by the way, I think I'm prepared to buy the smoke that Aaron Donald might come back and join this super team.
7: Oh, yeah.
8: He started to drop some hints on Instagram. He's only 35 years old, and that would add just another layer to what is one of the most loaded rosters.

0: players on paper that we've seen in a while.
1: Yeah, exactly. I like that. You know, everything about the Rams, I like them going for it, except for the Ty Simpson pick. It doesn't, I really am having a hard time squaring that with everything else they did there. It just doesn't make any sense to me.
0: No, I mean, anyway. Imagine Casey Concepcion being on this roster, or even just, you know, taking the best offensive lineman or the best defender available. Yeah, it doesn't make a ton of sense. We didn't love it at the time, and I think it makes even less sense in retrospect. But it is what it is. We will see if the Rams, you know, end up ruining that pick come January.
1: Yeah, indeed. All right, let's move on. Michael's New England Patriots. They won the AFC East last year. They got to the Super Bowl. They just traded for A.J. Brown. Excitement is high. Plus 125 to win the AFC East. Play it or pass it.
0: I'm going to be honest, Jeff. I'm not super passionate about this one. You know, the Pats are not the favorite. Buffalo is your favorite at minus 125. Like you said, Pats won the division. They went 14-3 a year ago. I think we could say definitively that the Pats are definitely for real. This wasn't some schedule manufactured season in 2025. I think that's a big part of the reason that they got to 14 wins. But even if you give them an average schedule, it's still probably a 12-win team. But it really depends to me how you feel about the Buffalo Bills. You know, do you think the Bills made enough upgrades? Do you think going away from Sean McDermott, is there enough upside now with Joe Brady that you really feel differently about Buffalo? I'm not really sure I do. You know, I thought taking a stab on DJ Moore, it's fine. It's not nearly as big of a needle mover as it is when, you know, the team in your own division who just won it last year goes out and gets AJ Brown, right? That feels like the big pushing the chips in type of move for a Patriots roster that's arguably better already top to bottom than what I'm seeing in Buffalo. So look, I'll take the Pats at plus 125. I think that's where the value is, but this is another division where it certainly feels like it's probably going to come down to week 17, week 18, probably just one game separating those two teams.
1: Yeah, exactly. It really is a two division race there. That's a two team divisional race there, which it makes it really interesting there. I mean, Miami's actively trying to lose, so that makes it, you know, you get those four wins in the bag there. If you lose one of those games, which did happen last year, actually, for the Bills, especially there, with that road game at Miami last year, that swings it. But I don't think they're going to lose to Miami this year. I'm going to go out on a limb on that one there. All right. Eagles just trade away A.J. Brown. It's a big deal there to go ahead and trade away an elite wide receiver. They're still favorites to win the NFC East by a pretty good amount, plus 110. Play it or pass it.
0: Yeah, it's interesting how the market is valuing this deal. You know, Eagles, not only are they plus 110, but there's a pretty big gap to the Cowboys at plus 235, Washington 5-1, the Giants 6-1. I'm still in on this Eagles team. You know, every year it feels like we go through some sort of prolonged saga where it feels like the offense is grinding to a halt for 7 weeks in a row. Everyone hates each other. The coaching is a mess. People are calling for Sirianni's job. They have injuries on defense. And it just hasn't mattered, you know, partially because some of these other teams in the division almost take themselves out of the race, right? It's like, do you trust the Dallas Cowboys to put together a competent defense? Do you trust them to stay healthy offensively? You know, I think Washington will be better this year, if we assume even relative health for Jaden Daniels, but it's not that improved of a roster. You know, I don't think they'll have the season that they did 2 years ago when basically everything went their way. I still have a lot of concerns about the personnel offensively. I don't love the running back room. I don't love the pass catchers outside of Terry McLaurin. So, you know, it's not, those aren't walkover games against the Commanders, but the Eagles will be favored. You know, the Giants are kind of the wild card team here, I think, who could make some noise. You know, obviously we expect an improvement, you know, a new coach in Harbaugh. If they're healthy, you know, that's a team that could be a thorn in the side of these other teams in the division. But when you look at the schedule as a whole for the Philadelphia Eagles, Jeff, it's not too bad. A top 10 easy schedule in the NFL based on the Vegas win totals. Two of their out of rotation games come against Pittsburgh and Chicago, who won their divisions last year. Meanwhile, Dallas gets Baltimore and Green Bay. You know, they kind of get the short end of the stick based on how the NFC North and the NFC North and the AFC North played out a year ago. You also look at some of the home road splits. Philly gets the Rams, the Texans, the Seahawks, all at home. That's a big deal. Even the Jacksonville game is a neutral site over in London. That technically counts as a road game for the Eagles. So, as usual, we're going through the same song and dance. We have all these questions, all these changes for Philly. I think the Eagles end up winning the NFC East once again this season. We'll talk about some more division futures in just a moment. But, folks, if you're looking to put your World Cup knowledge to the test at the highest level, this one is for you. Splash Sports is offering $1 million guaranteed in a high-stakes Survivor contest, $1,000 to enter, 1 million.

0: 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Jeff, your turn now to be put on the hot seat. The Kansas City Chiefs to win the AFC West at plus 160. Are you interested?
1: It's a better price than some of these other picks that you've had to make so far, but it's still not good enough for me. This is a three-team race. Everyone's going to be picking on the Raiders, and the Raiders are even a little bit improved. We'll see how much improved, but I think they will be better than next year. But the Broncos and the Chargers are legit teams. I don't think the Chiefs should even be the favorite in the division. I think that they are at best the second best team, and I we'll see about that. They've got a couple of things that I have to worry about. One, when does Patrick Mahomes come all the way back? How mobile will he be? Two, what sort of season are you get from Rashee Rice? When's the next thing going to fall here with him? And three, can the young corners get up to speed right away? Both of their former starting corners are now with the Rams. And you know, I like Delane. I like that they drafted him, but you know, putting him on the island right away, is that going to work right away? A lot of times you see Spagnuolo's defenses come up to speed later in the season, which is good because they do have a backloaded schedule. It isn't a first place schedule anymore, but they still have the NFC West on the schedule. They still have the Bengals and the Bills on the schedule. They get the Pats and the Niners still. I think there's too many tough things. And I think the Chargers and the Broncos got better. So I'm going to pass it.
0: All right, real quickly, Jeff, we're shortchanging you here, but the Cincinnati Bengals at 2-1 to win the AFC North, play it or pass it.
1: Okay, Homer hat here, orange and black, wearing it right now. I'm going to play it. The schedule is way better than it's been in many years, especially with the Ravens schedule in particular. I love that the defensive additions that they made, notably going and get Dexter Lawrence. If this is a top 20 defense, which I think it can be, that's going to be my tepid take for the day, is they will be a top 20 defense. If that's the case, that's good enough for them to win the division.
0: You heard it here first. A top 20 defense in Cincinnati this season. We got to take a break. We'll be right back. More VSiN coming your way next.
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8: Game one of the NBA Finals will be on Wednesday night in San Antonio as the Spurs take on the New York Knicks. San Antonio coming off a 7-game Western Conference Finals series with Oklahoma City, winning game 7 on Saturday. The Knicks, they are well rested. They've won 11 straight postseason games after sweeping both Philadelphia and Cleveland, and 10 of those wins have come by double digits. Wednesday night in game one, the Spurs are a 4.5-point home favorite, minus 180.

0: against the spread. The Knicks getting 4.5 minus 104. On the money line, New York is plus 160. San Antonio is minus 190. The over-under in game one, 218.5. Over minus 106. Under is minus 114. San Antonio's Victor Wembanyama minus 175 to win the series MVP. I'm Tony DeZiri from VSiN, the Sports Betting Network.
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7: Welcome back to Prop Points here. Jeff Erickson with Nick Whalen. Joining us on the Progressive Guest Line today is our good friend Jonathan Davis. He's our NHL betting analyst here on VSiN, host of the show Show Me the Money podcast. As well, you can also follow him on Twitter at West Coast HKYNHL. Jonathan, good to talk to you again. Thanks for joining us today.
8: Thanks, guys. Always a pleasure. Great night tonight. Game one.
7: Indeed, indeed. Before we get into the bets, you know, Carolina, it took them a long time to get over the hump. You know, they've ran into this Eastern Conference final wall a number of times. It's the third time, though, they've made the Stanley Cup final. How much would it mean for them to kind of finally get over that final hump?
8: Well, I mean, you know, it's been since 2006 since they won a cup. And I think that, you know, with the narrative that's gone on for the last number of years with them, you know, not being able to get past the conference final, one that, you know, kind of hurt my wallet because I had them, you know, before the season to get knocked out in either the second or third round. So I had no faith. But sure, I mean, very big. And for the Golden Knights, I mean, this is just another season. I mean, they're used to this success.
9: So, Jonathan, I'm curious, you know, from a kind of an overall, you know, neutral observer perspective, you know, where's this finals matchup rank for you? You know, I come from the NBA world. Everybody's excited about Knicks Spurs. You know, you got two teams that, you know, obviously in the Knicks case have not won in forever. It's kind of a new era for the San Antonio Spurs. Like, how excited would the average fan be about this matchup?
8: Well, I think you're going to see some really good hockey. I mean, here's the thing, you know, Vegas is the villain. I mean, they are the hockey villain, no question. I think 90% of, you know, of anyone not a Vegas fan, I think there are 31 other fan bases that hate the Golden Knights. And I think in the case of the Carolina Hurricanes, I think people are rather indifferent, to be honest with you. But I think that, you know, if you the true hockey fan, you're going to sit down and you're going to get really good style of play. I mean, Carolina plays, you know, a press. There's 60 minutes of just torture to the opposition. I just think that Vegas has the, you know, stylistically, and they've got the size to be able to combat what Carolina does best. So I'm very intrigued. You're going to have two electric buildings. I mean, the Carolina Hurricane building, regardless of winning or losing, it's a very loud crowd. It's like being at a college football game. And in Vegas, I mean, nobody does it better to me. Well, next to Montreal, but outside of Montreal, no one does it better than the Golden Knights. That the building is always electric.
7: All right, so let's talk length of series here.

0: here, because sometimes that's been a good angle for you going forward, trying to find team, bet the number of games or in your case, maybe even betting the team to win an X number of games, specific number of games. Have you found a good betting angle for that?
1: Yeah, I mean, for me, look, I look at this as a six-game series minimum. So you could bet the over 5.5 and lay a pretty, good-sized tax, about minus 170, minus 175, if I remember correctly. But I like to approach it this way. I will play Vegas to win in six and Vegas to win in seven. They're over 5-1 in both categories. And play Carolina to win in six and to win in seven. And they're, at least 4-1. In both those. So I put a half unit on all four plays. And as long as we get at least six games, I'm guaranteed some good profit.
2: We're talking with Jonathan Davis, NHL betting analyst for us at VSiN, host of the Show Me the Money podcast, joining us, as all our guests do, on the Progressive Guest Line. All right, so that's how you're playing the team side of this series, Jonathan. But I know you have a ton of series-long player props that you're looking at, so I will cede the floor to you. What do you like best?
1: All right, well, they're better, I think, Vegas player props than there are Carolina props, because mostly the issue with Carolina is that they spread out their offense amongst really all 18 skaters. So it's really hard to narrow down on one player prop. But for me, if you're talking about Conn Smythe Trophy, the most valuable player, Freddie Anderson, their goalie, now he's dropped down to 2-1. He was at about plus 290 not too long ago, but it's still a better price than what you'd have to lay on Carolina to win the series. So there's still some value in Freddie Anderson. One long shot for me on the Carolina side, their leading point getter, Taylor Hall. Instead of playing him at plus 550 to win the Conn Smythe, I played him at 25-1 for the most points in the series, because my rationale is if he finishes with the most points in the final, he's going to win. He has a good chance to win the Conn Smythe. 25-1 better than 5-1. So that's two Carolina props. On the Vegas side, Mitch Marner, they're the leading scorer in the playoffs. You can still get him at about plus 180. That's a better price than what you can get him the Golden Knights on. So I do like Mitch Marner still for the Conn Smythe. You can go further down the board. There are two leading scorers for the Golden Knights, Pavel Dorofeyev and Brett Houghton. Both those guys, 10 goals in the playoffs. Get Dorofeyev at 125 or 150-1, Houghton at 125-1. I mean, if they continue this torrid pace, they've got a shot. I mean, people love goals. So, those are some of the player props that interested me.
0: One of the props that you listed was a most shots on goal for the series as well with Mitch Marner. And it kind of tracks. If you're already interested in him as a possible Conn Smythe winner, well, why not take shots as one of the angles for going ahead and attacking that?
1: Yeah, 35-1. I mean, he's, Logan Stankoven of the Hurricanes leads all remaining players with 46 shots, total shots on goal through the playoffs. So I grabbed a little bit of Stankoven. I like Pavel Dorofeyev, as well. You get him at about plus 750. But Mitch Marner is not far behind at 35-1. And you get a guy who plays penalty kill, power play, and 5-on-5. So he's out there. He's playing close to 20 minutes a night. At 35-1, I think the value is fantastic.
2: Jonathan, let's focus in on game one tonight, where we have Carolina favored at home, as you would expect, minus 155, your current money line price over at DraftKings, total sitting 5.5, juiced a bit to the over. How are you playing game one tonight in terms of the prop market?
1: All right, so I got a little creative way that I'm going to do it. Instead of playing a side, I think we're going to get a tight game, and I think we're going to get a low-scoring game. So at FanDuel, I was able to grab Vegas at plus 2.5 goals, parlayed with Carolina at 2.5 goals, and under 6.5 total goals at plus 125. So I don't have to pick a winner. As long as we get a tight game and low scoring, which I'm anticipating. And by the way, over at Caesars, their projected total goals for the series, 31.5. I mean, which I can't go. For me, it's either over or pass. But I do think we're going to have more lower scoring games. So that's the way I'm going to approach the side and total tonight in this game.
0: Talk a little Carter Hart, because, Vegas for the longest time couldn't figure out their goaltending here. It's been really good.

0: in the playoffs, you know, hence they making it to the finals here. 924 save percentage, you know, second only to Frederick Anderson on the other side of the ice here. So do you have any favorite Carter Hart props for either this game or for the series? Any sort of commentary on him?
1: Well, for the game, I'm going to look tonight. You know, you've got the Carolina Hurricanes are they're the highest shot volume team in the playoffs, and they were that way during the regular season. So I know Vegas has done a pretty good job at suppressing shots, but I'll give it a shot tonight. 10 plus saves for Carter Hart in the first period, over 28 and a half saves for the full game. A half unit on both of those. He's made over 28 and a half saves in the majority of his playoff games. So I like it. And I think it's, you know, I'm not going to go too crazy with it, but that's the way to approach Carter Hart. And that's the way I'll play him for the series. You know, look, I do have Hart at 35-1 guys for the Conn Smythe trophy, but you know, there's some off ice issues that Carter Hart has had to deal with in his past. And I am concerned that voters may stay away from him if it's really a tight voting race when it comes to the Conn Smythe. But there is still value in a guy that's been tremendous for the Golden Knights.
2: So, Jonathan, I know you told us, you know, you think this is a tight series, a tight game one, should go six or seven games. But when you have a situation like this, I think a good exercise sometimes could be, okay, if I told you one team wins in a sweep or even wins in five games, who would that be to you? If there's a scenario where this does turn into kind of a blowout final, which team do you think would do the blowing out?
1: Well, I don't know. I'll say the Golden Knights will. I really like the Golden Knights team. I think that this is a team that's really built for the playoffs, and they've been getting phenomenal goaltending. Not to take anything away from Carolina, I just think this is definitely the best team that Carolina has faced in the playoffs. And I just think there's something magical what's going on since John Tortorella has taken over this team. I think it's what now 18 wins and only five losses going back to the regular season under John Tortorella, or 19 wins. Sorry, 19 wins. Cheated and won.
2: There we have it. Great
0: Jonathan,
2: breakdown.
0: Great stuff.
2: As always, from our guy, Jonathan Davis. Make sure you check out all of his content over on VSiN.com. And again, you can catch him as the host of the Show Me the Money podcast at West Coast HKY NHL on Twitter, on X. Jeff Erickson's full baseball card for the Tuesday slate coming your way when we return. 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

0: finals beginning tonight. Will Hill gives us his thoughts and all his bets, baseball and beyond as well. Todd Wishnev on Major League Baseball. Speaking of the NBA Finals, how about a visit from Kyle Akins, the only man who has a chance to beat me in the Killer Sports VSiN NBA Playoffs Challenge. We'll check in with Kyle, see if I can glean any strategery from him. And Paul Spohr on Major League Baseball as well. It's a numbers game, 10 a.m. Eastern, right here at VSiN, the Sports Betting Network.
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3: The NFL releasing schedules for all 32 teams, and the season will start on September 9th as the Seattle Seahawks and the New England Patriots will meet in Seattle in a Super Bowl rematch. The Seahawks are an early 4.5-point home favorite, minus 210 on the money line. The Patriots are plus 176, and the over-under is at 45.5. The first international game of the season will be in Melbourne, Australia in Week 1, September 10th. The Rams will take on the San Francisco 49ers in an NFC West matchup. The Rams are an early 2.5-point favorite, minus 136 on the money line. San Francisco plus 116, and the over-under is at 49.5. With your VSiN Action Update, I'm Tony DeZiri on the Vegas Stats and Information Network.

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1: 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Welcome back into Prop Points here on the Sports Betting Network. Nick Whalen, Jeff Erickson hanging out with you, bringing you up to the top of the hour. As always, Money Moves coming your way next on the network. Jeff, we missed the Chicago Bears to win the NFC North when we were playing Play It or Pass It earlier in the show, looking at some NFL division futures. So we're squeezing it in here. I got to get your take. Chicago plus 310 right now to win what I believe is the best and deepest division in the NFL. Are you willing to take it?
2: So 300 kind of implies 310 implies that they have a 1-3 chance. I think that's actually, it discounts the Vikings, I think, too much here. I think this is I agree with you. This is a hyper competitive division. I think there's a pathway to a scenario for all four teams to win this division. And the tough part for the Bears is they're playing a first place schedule. Now they're the team that's going to have the tougher matchups across divisions, the tougher home road

0: matchups there. If you look at like strength of schedule rankings there, the Bears are going to have one of the tougher schedules out there. And they have some things they have to overcome. The surprise retirement of Drew Dahlman, for instance, there. They had to expend not one but two resources in doing so, going out and getting Garrett Bradbury and also spending a second-round pick on a center. I think they did that at expense of trying to improve their pass rush, which I think has got some real problems here. I'm unimpressed with their pass rush. I think it's not going to be strong enough there. I think this might be one of the lesser defenses in the NFL for a contending team for sure. You know, I go back to that Bengals-Bears game last year, and I think you could see, and I know that's kind of like selective memory bias there, but I don't think this is an especially good defense there. I'm going to pass it. I think every single team in this division has got upside. I think they all have significant question marks. They have that one key question to answer. I don't know if the Bears can answer it.
1: Let's go over to the Major League Baseball for tonight, Jeff. We got a full slate coming our way. We'll fill out a nice baseball card, and we will start with what was probably the game of the night last night, a high-scoring affair, an unexpectedly high-scoring game between the Tigers and the Rays. We get game two of that series down in Tampa tonight. Jack Flaherty taking on the lefty Steven Matz. What are you playing in this one?
0: I just want to give a quick shout out to Dylan Dingler and his two homers. He's up to catcher six now on the season over at the RotoWire earned auction values page. There, you guys should check that out. If you're kind of giving a good screenshot of how your players are doing or just how much the degree that they're doing well or poorly for you there. Gleyber Torres returns from the IL today for the Tigers. Kevin McGonigal is scheduled to get a day off. It's pretty rare for that. Tampa Bay is a high walk team against a high walk pitcher in Jack Flaherty today. So I want to focus on that. They were walking a ton last night. They have a 10.9% walk percentage over the last 30 games. They walk more at home than they do on the road. Jack Flaherty is got 30 walks on the season. Not as many as recently, only one three-walk game in the last five, but a whopping 12% walk percentage there, one of the highest in baseball. I'm going to take Jack Flaherty over on 2.5 walks. You get that at plus 119 over at DraftKings.
1: Padres, Phillies out in Philadelphia. Randy Vasquez, Aaron Nola on the hill. Padres have now dropped 7 of their last 10. Phillies still kind of scuffling along, 5-5 in their last 10 games. I know you're zeroed in on this pitching matchup, specifically some of the under the hood numbers, Jeff, for Randy Vasquez.
0: Yeah, Randy Vasquez is, we're just waiting for that regression train to hit. It's been coming in bits and pieces. It could all fall apart at some point in time, though. 3.28 ERA looks great until you look at his xERA, 6.20, a FIP of 4.24. Low batting average and ball in play, high left on base percentage. That strikeout rate, which was better early in the season, is starting to come down. It's below 20%. That's a below average strikeout rate. And I know the Phillies haven't been rolling lately. In fact, they haven't scored more than 4 runs in a game in 2 weeks since they last did against the Reds 2 weeks ago on a Monday. And yet, I like this to be a high-scoring game tonight. Nola has been not that great lately in his own right, 12 runs on 17 hits over his last 3 starts. I just think that it's going to be a high-scoring game. I think you could go with the money line on the Phillies, but at 148, it's kind of punitive. So I'm just going to take the over. Over 8 runs scored, minus 114 over at DraftKings.
1: Got a couple big money line favorites on the slate tonight, Jeff. The Yankees are one of those teams. They will send Cam Schlittler to the hill, taking on Joey Cantillo. Yankees minus 252 at home on the money line, total 7.5. How are you playing this one?
0: Yeah, it's hard to kind of take a result on this one here. I've got some money line plays later on, but I'm just going to go keep it simple here. Yankees team total over 4.5, minus 110 over at DraftKings. It's a lack of faith in Joey Cantillo. Cantillo, I think, is another guy that could have the regression train coming down the tracks. He's got a 3.57 ERA, but a 1.40 whip. When the ERA and the whip don't match up like that, you kind of take another look. And especially when the ERA is relatively low and the whip is high, it seems like a regression could hit. 4.62 FIP ERA on the road suggests also. And, of course, the Yankees lineup is tough. The one thing working in Cantillo's favor is he is lefty. But... you know, that doesn't help him against Aaron Judge. It doesn't help him against a couple other key hitters. It does help against someone like Cody Bellinger. But still, I'm going to go with the minus 110 price on the Yankees team total over 4.5 runs.
1: Let's get a few more baseball plays on the card before we leave you with our best bets of the night. We get Kevin Gausman versus Bryce Elder, Blue Jays Braves in Atlanta tonight.
0: Yeah, Gausman's pitching very well. Just two runs allowed over his last 17 2/3 over the

0: course, the three starts. One of those was against Miami, another one against Detroit. Both of those were struggling. This is a tougher test on the road against the Braves. Braves, one of the better offenses in baseball. Ronald Acuna has been really hot lately. And yet I'd still like kind of the under on this one here. I don't think the Jays are going to do much on the road offensively against Bryce Elder. The wind is supposed to be blowing in today, roughly around 11 miles an hour. It's a revenge game for Gausman. Remember, he was a Brave at one point in his career. So I'm going the under 8 runs, minus 117 over at DraftKings.
1: White Sox Twins out in Minneapolis, Davis Martin, Connor Prelip, all eyes on this pitching matchup tonight, Jeff. What do you got?
0: Davis Martin, 5th in AL Cy Young voting odds right now over at the DraftKings Sportsbook. 8-1 on the season, a 2 ERA. Usually a pitcher is that much of a better advantage of a pitcher. They're a higher favorite there, but they're only minus 120 over at FanDuel on the money line. Prelip started well, has struggled the last couple times out, including against the White Sox last week. So I'm going to just take the White Sox money line here.
1: Let's slip a play in, Jeff, Giants Brewers. Like we talked about at the top of the show, Brewers coming off of a monster offensive game last night. They're the other team who is a huge, huge money line favorite tonight. Minus 258 is our number with Kyle Harrison on the hill.
0: Yeah, and because they're such a huge favorite and you want to still back them, especially backing Kyle Harrison, I'm going to do the run line instead. -1.5 on the run line. -105 at Bet Rivers is the price on that one there. It's in support of Kyle Harrison. Against a Giants offense that is a little bit propped up by a Coors Field series over the weekend.
1: Let's get to our best bets of the night to round out the show. Jeff, as always, you've given us a ton of Major League Baseball plays. What's your favorite?
0: I'm going to go with that Phillies Padres over on the eight runs total, minus 114 at DraftKings. Nick, you've got a baseball play tonight, so the floor is yours, my friend.
1: Yeah, I believe we are 1-0-1 now on the season for when I'm forced to make a baseball play when we don't have NBA games on the slate. We'll have a ton of NBA bets coming for you on tomorrow's show, but give me the over 7.5 in A's Cubs tonight. Minus 103 at DraftKings. Jameson Taillon has been terrible of late. We got Gage Jump making just his second MLB start. A's are giving up 6 runs per game in their last 15. I think this is an opportunity for that Cubs offense to get going at home tonight. That's going to wrap the Tuesday edition of Prop Points. I'll be back with Brandon Kravitz tomorrow. Full NBA Finals preview. Money Moves coming your way next here on VSiN.
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7: The reality is, like, it's a quarterback award. You almost have to have the quarterbacks lose the race. I vote for the Heisman, and I would always say this: is he on a good enough team that he'll be able to have big game? Like, we have the big opportunities to shine. Is he going to have the requisite stats? And then it comes down to the fact, like, you've got to be able to win a lot of games. I think there's a shot, but I mean, you start looking at Darian Mensah at Miami, you could just rattle down the list of some of these different quarterbacks. Maybe all of them have average years. It's usually tough. Like, I think Jeremiah will probably get to New York. I just don't know that he'll actually be able to

0: CircaLasVegas.com.
1: Hey everybody, Dave Ross here from VSiN by the Books. Join me and my man Jensen Lewis tomorrow. Going to react to Game 1 of the Stanley Cup Final between the Golden Knights and Canadiens, and preview Game 1 of the NBA Finals between the Knicks and Spurs. As always, we have a stacked guest list that's including Jonathan Von Tobel, Adam Burke, Wes Reynolds, and a World Cup look ahead with Anthony DeBundo. 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
7: 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Sorry, Von Tony, Jonathan Von Tobel with you. We are live in downtown Las Vegas, Circa Resort and Casino. Big 2 hours on deck. How are you today?
8: I am great. I feel confident, and I feel ready to roll for our show today.
7: He's actually very insecure for whatever reason about the color of his shirt. Can you guys tweet at him, at MeJVT, and tell him he looks great?
8: Okay. Thank you. Appreciate it. Good, sorry, I'm being booked for a show appearance right now on national radio. 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
7: what show?
8: The Odds Couple on Fox Radio National.
7: Oh, very nice.
8: Friends of mine, dare I say.
7: So, very nice. Could have responded in a commercial break, but that's fine.
8: Michelle Musburger is the one that tweeted me and or texted me, one of our bosses. So
7: Michelle, come on. You know we're on the air. Let's go.
8: I feel like I must
7: give my guy a break. We got to set the table for everything that is to come, though.
8: Sure,
7: massive day. Here's the rundown.
2: It's time for the top headlines and topics of the day. This is the rundown.
7: All right, here's everything we got to come today. It is a Tuesday, which means Tuesdays with Adam Burke, VSiN managing editor and MLB analyst. He'll be in studio with us in his usual spot in about 30 minutes. We'll get best bets for today's 15-game MLB card. He also has a new write-up on the website for the Belmont Stakes coming up this weekend, and we'll get his thoughts on the field now that the post-position draw has been held.
8: Yes, and some of the intricacies on what those post positions mean, if anything. I don't think, as impactful as a race like the Kentucky Derby, but we'll find out. I don't know the answer to those questions. And the last time I got to see Adam, presented a Cy Young candidate for him, and he poo-pooed on it. That man pitches today, and he's still pitching pretty well.
7: Okay.
8: So we'll see if he still feels the same way.
7: Love it. We will also get into some MVP ladders. JVT is going to get you set with how he sees the NBA Finals MVP. We'll also look at some of the series leaders props. With Spurs Knicks getting underway tomorrow night, we had some odds movement as well for Game 1 and the series. And then I'll give you my breakdown for Conn Smythe. Interesting article came out this morning from ESPN's Greg Wyshynski. And one certain player that we've talked a lot about on this show, there's an interesting quote that we will get to a little bit later on.
8: Yeah, you have an advantage here because I'm pretty much reflective of the odds, to spoil it, because we haven't seen any basketball yet. This is strictly for the NBA Finals. Conn Smythe for the entirety of the postseason, mm-hmm. So there's a lot more body of work, some more data that you can build your ladder off of.
7: And we will update these throughout the course of each of the finals as we go as well. But it is Game 1 of the Stanley Cup Final coming up tonight in Raleigh. Time to drop the puck. We will preview this game in series at length. TNT's Darren Pang was at ice level for numerous games throughout the postseason. He's going to join us coming up at 12:15 Pacific, 3:15 Eastern. The Canes, minus 155 favorites for the series. Same price at home for Game 1 today. According to Evan Abrams, JVT, I did like this one. The last favorite of this size to lose in Game 1 of a Cup Final was the Lightning back in 2004. So it does not happen often. And Game 1, obviously a tone setter for the Stanley Cup Final at large. The team that wins Game 1 wins more than 70% of the time for the set.
8: How do you bet series game to game?
7: What do you mean?
8: Personally, like, how do you handle it from game to game? Do you get right in a game one? So for me, I've said this before, but I like to bet overall series and then let the chips fall as they may in terms of the order, the way those games will play out. But I find it hard to look at game one right now and feel like I have any one edge when you're talking about the way that it's being priced or an advantage for either one of these teams. Okay.

0: So, like, I have a series bet. I'm just going to sit back and watch and just see how this plays out. But how do you bet these series game to game?
1: At large, it depends. Mm-hmm. Like, earlier on in the postseason, there were some series where I just felt hyper confident in a side and the way that I felt like it was going to go. And then there are some where it's a very similar sentiment to what you just said, where you just kind of sit back and watch game one and see what goes from there. The Colorado Golden Knights series, I think, is a great data point for that, where I went in and I genuinely had no idea what it was going to look like, especially from an injury standpoint. And so I saw game one as a kind of test case study for what we were going to get the rest of the way. And it still was tough to bet the series after that, right? Like, I thought there was no way that Colorado was going to go down 0-2 at home, and they end up getting swept in that series. But at least just an example for a data point of how I handle things typically. Meanwhile, there's a series like the Flyers in round one where I just felt hyper-confident that they were going to win the set and then knew that I was going to back them in game one when they were at home. Like, there are certain things that you can plan out. Do you have that approach in basketball at times, or is it always kind of a bet the series and then check out game one?
0: I bet the series and then let it fall. I mean, you just, I think, again, it's a sample size thing for me. I would prefer to watch to see, hey, I want the all the data points I possibly can to go in my favor. And I think they will over the course of the larger sample size. And still, even a best of seven is not really enough. But you would think that, it's enough that your handicap would play out the way you want it to.
1: Well, now I'm even thinking back to the Eastern Conference on the NHL side with Carolina. I didn't want to bet game one because of the layoff for the Canes. If anything, it was bet Montreal and go from there. And then Montreal ends up winning that series. But I had the Canes minus 1.5 games. And so, you know, it's, I think, a give and take depending on how you want to look at that. And again, we'll dive into this series in particular coming up in the next segment and a few times throughout the course of the day, with it being game one. A lot of excitement, at least for me as somebody who's a Vegas Golden Knights fan, and for somebody who has watched and enjoyed Carolina Hurricanes hockey for so many years and wondered if they were ever going to get over the hump in the Eastern Conference Final. They finally do it this year. Can they actually go ahead and win it? And they're favored to do so. So we'll get there in a moment. We had some chaos yesterday, though, in college baseball and over the weekend that I feel like we need to acknowledge here off the rip. The top two seeds and top two favorites for the College World Series are done in the opening weekend, JVT. We already knew, and we said it yesterday, UCLA was done over the weekend. But then yesterday, your number two overall seed and adjusted College World Series favorite, Georgia Tech, ends up losing in extra innings yesterday to Oklahoma. Dayton Taki hits a series-winning walk-off home run to upset them. And then our boy Jensen Lewis in Morgantown got an unbelievable regional this weekend that ends with West Virginia winning last night in extra innings. Craziness all around.
0: Yeah, it's seems pretty wild watching what this has been doing from afar, and the fact that, look, these are tournaments that are set up largely to help the teams that are at the top.
1: Yeah.
0: And the fact that we're here, where you have these top two that have been eliminated the way that they have been, and now it seems to be pretty chaotic when you look at the odds all the way through Auburn and who's set to potentially win this thing. And I don't know if you would really eliminate anybody the way that this has played out early on. And obviously, as it seems almost every single year, the SEC in very good position to get this done here once again this year. But I was surprised seeing some of the results, especially given the way this format is set up. There was a lot of people I saw, I think it was some UCLA beat writers, complaining about the format of the tournament. It's like, brother,
1: relax.
0: This is set up for you, for the top seeds. This
1: it's
0: supposed to be for you. If you can't do it, then this is a major screw up on your part.
1: It is a major screw up, and absolutely brutal for the Bruins in particular, just because they've been the top team, like the best team in college baseball all year long. And for you to be axed the opening weekend is absurd. This is the first time in the super regional era that not a single 2025 College World Series participant has even made this round. So a lot, we already knew obviously coming into this postseason in general that LSU, the defending champ, we were going to get a new champion no matter what. But the fact that none of the teams that made Omaha last year are even in the field for the super regionals is pretty crazy. First time ever as well, multiple four seeds have advanced to the Supers, with both Little Rock and St. John's moving on. Little Rock facing Troy in maybe the most unlikely Super Regional ever. So the road to Omaha runs through Riddle Pace Field, which I don't think many people had on their bingo card there. North Carolina, your new favorite to win it all in Omaha, plus 370, followed by Texas 4-1. Georgia plus 475. Mississippi State and Auburn plus 550. Before we get out to double digits in the aforementioned Mountaineers, 10-1. Let's go to the NFL here these last couple minutes, JVT, because after months of waiting, the worst kept secret in the league, I think it's fair to say, has officially become a reality. AJ Brown heading to the Patriots, reuniting with Mike Vrabel. Eagles get a 2027 first round pick and 2028 first round pick and a 2027

0: 5th to complete the deal.
1: I mean, some were telling us that this was going to happen a while ago, so we're here. I mean, I think, look, this is a good addition, obviously, for the New England Patriots. I think you can argue they overpaid a little bit. I mean, you're talking about an aging wide receiver for a first-round pick. I don't know if you really love shipping that off, and we'll see what the production's like. And as we have joked around before, and it has been made by many in media, you know, the pain in the ass to production ratio, A.J. Brown is you know, delicately on still the right side of that, but if it doesn't really work out or if it starts to fall off, then you know that you could probably find yourself at a position where you're dealing with more of a headache than anything else. But he's a good receiver. We saw at the beginning of his Philly career that he nearly topped 1,500 yards for a consecutive season.
0: Yep.
1: You have a quarterback like Drake May that's really going to help you out. I'm with, I would think, a majority of people in assuming that the Patriots are going to take some sort of a step back from a record standpoint because their schedule was very beneficial to them. But I still think Drake May is the real deal, and if he can get the ball to A.J. Brown, that's pretty good. Having said that, when I watched them when they were failing the most, and especially in that Super Bowl, I didn't sit there and say, man, this team needs a wide receiver. I sat there and said, this team needs an offensive line that's going to help them out. You wonder how much that is really going to help them, the addition of Brown, as opposed to what was one of their biggest weaknesses a season ago.
0: Sure, but I will say the addition of Brown, given the subtraction of Stephon Diggs, right? It's good. You have a guy that is of his caliber, also a great contested catch guy. Howie Roseman, when asked about making the move now, said, quote, for us to take a 2026 pick, and that's a late first round pick, obviously have to deal with the cap consequences that come with making a trade prior to June 1. It made more sense for us to look at futures picks. We've always been of the mindset a pick is a pick. A first round pick is a first round pick. Doesn't matter. Teams are still going to be playing football in 2028 with people just wondering why they pushed the compensation or allowed, that is, the other side of this to push the compensation to 2028.
1: You just never know what you just never know what's going to happen, too.
0: Sure.
1: I mean, there's a, like, look at my team, for example. I know this is the NBA, but when the day the trade for Paul George happened, if I was going to tell you that, hey, man, like that last pick, like these picks might be pretty valuable because the Clippers actually aren't going to be that good, especially at the tail end of this, it would have been like, oh, that's crazy. They're getting Paul George and Kawhi Leonard. Isn't this going to work? You just never know what's going to happen in 2 years.
0: Patriots will open the season in a rematch of the Super Bowl we just saw against the Seattle Seahawks on that first Thursday night, 99 days away from kickoff in week 1. Okay, we are just getting started here on Money Moves. Got to step aside for a first time out of the day. When we return, we are going to deep dive into game 1 of tonight's Stanley Cup final between the Carolina Hurricanes and Vegas Golden Knights, how I'm playing it, why I think there's huge value on this series-long prop, and I already know the answer to this. I was initially going to ask if I could get you on board for one or two things, but I already got you on board for one.
1: Yeah, because you were on Pod of the Futures yesterday, which is out now, by the way.
0: That's true. But I didn't know that you were going to bet it.
1: I said I was.
0: I knew Mitch was going to bet it because he was asking me where I got it, so there we go. Okay, we got to step aside. We will be right back, though. More Money Moves on VSiN, the Sports Betting Network, after this.
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6: This is a Bloomberg Business of Sports report. The Chicago Bears are sticking with their current timeline for selecting a site for a new stadium amid uncertainty with Illinois incentives. The team is finalizing their evaluation of possible NFL stadium sites in Arlington Heights and Hammond, Indiana. The Illinois Senate passed a bill that would have cleared the way for Arlington Heights and Chicago to create local stadium authorities, creating a pathway for the Bears to avoid paying property taxes on a new stadium. Stadium in Illinois, but the House adjourned without taking up the measure. The Bears say they will provide an update when they have a decision to share and remain on the late spring, early summer timeline. Z Entertainment Enterprises has partnered with FIFA to broadcast 39 global soccer events in India until 2034. That includes the Men's World Cup Championships in 2026 and 2030 and the Women's World Cup in 2027. With a Bloomberg Business of Sports report, I'm Michael Barr.
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1: He is Jonathan Von Tobel. I'm Stormy Bonantoni, and you, our audience, are already in your bag this morning, which we love to see, because ask and you shall receive. I said, hey, tweet at us. What do you think about JVT's shirt? And we are already getting a response. Jason H11, always a loyal listener and viewer, says Matt Brown dresses better. Mm-hmm. So you got that to kick it off.
0: Isn't
1: here. Dave Neal 24 gives you a Barney gif, which that was the comp I gave. I just said it's the color of Barney.
0: Correct. So,
1: but James Coleman, I think, with the ultimate win here, showing you Michael Scott from The Office.
0: That's right. A very tight shirt.
1: It's European cut.
0: Yeah.
1: Even though that was a women's shirt in that episode, if I recall.
0: Well, it was his suit in general. It was, yes. And then they checked the label, and the label, the designer was Mysterious, but M-I-S-S. Ooh. Yes, it's a very actually good cut. It's one of my favorite jokes of the entire series. So it's very good. Mine's at least given some room. Like, I'm not as tight as Michael Scott in the
1: picture. It's a nice shirt. It is a sharp look.
0: Thank you. Appreciate it.
1: But the color, it did. You asked, so I just told you what it reminded me of
0: Appreciate a little bit.
1: My childhood hero. Let's get into a little hockey because we have game one of the Stanley Cup final coming up tonight. Out there in Raleigh, Carolina -155 favorite in the series, as well as on the money line at most places that you look at. Not seen a ton of movement. I believe it was BetMGM, though, that I saw -145. So just a 10-cent difference there, depending on the book that you look. Total here, 5.5, and you're still getting a pretty decent price on the under. Even money, -102 around town for a game and a series. At least most people on the surface have discussed being lower scoring because of the defensive structure of both of these teams. That is something, though, I know you specifically, when we were recording Pod of the Futures yesterday, did push back on.
0: Well, I think because, you know, you never I think part of the danger of what we were talking about on the podcast, which was everybody having the same thought, is you don't even want to have the conversation about the other side of it. So it's not even that I truly believe that this might happen. It's just I think you can paint the picture of this being a higher scoring series only because these are the top two teams. If you go to Money Puck, the top two teams in terms of expected goals throughout the postseason. So in other words, they are generating the most valuable shots of any of these teams in the postseason. And they're doing it by a very wide margin. And so when you have a team, two teams going at it that are so good at generating those shots, I will just say, let's for this example, let's say you're right and that Freddie A all of a sudden is going to regress to some sort of mean that he was in the regular season. You get a team on the other side that's generating some really good looks. Vegas themselves, we can talk about how well Carter Hart has played to this point, but the point I brought up to you guys, if you look at expected goal differential so far in the postseason, Vegas is awful. They're barely getting by because they themselves give up a lot of high-quality looks. It's just that Carter Hart, to the point of him being great, has been very good. Well, is he going to be good in all of the games? What if it's a seven-game series? Let's say even Vegas still wins it. But three of those games, Carter Hart could put up some stinkers or at least get got, as we saw in the Utah series as well. So I just think that there is – you can at least paint the picture, I think, if you look at the way these teams have played, of getting to a point where it might even be stupid hockey, as we talk mm-hmm. about, right? What if it's two games where it's like 18 to 16 shots on goal for both of them, but it's 4-3 because they're just so good at generating high-quality looks? And I think that's the path you go down if this is not the series that a lot of people expect it to be.
1: That said, I don't know if there's a game in the history of history that the Carolina Hurricanes have only had 18 shots on goal, right? Like, the way that they are such a shot-volume team, that style of game just isn't what you get from them. But I understand the overarching theme of what you're saying here, which actually leads me to a prop I did bet tonight. And full disclosure, I am on the under 5.5 just in general. That is one of my best bets when we get to that at the end of the show.
0: For the game, right?
1: For the game. Okay. Over for the series, but it's -185. And so, like, that's a tough proposition to have to pay nearly $200 to win your 100 back. Mm-hmm. However, for the prop, I took over 27.5 saves for Carter Hart tonight because of what we're talking about with the shot volume that Carolina has day in and day out. And we know, given John Tortorella's past with Carter and their relationship, that Torts isn't going to pull Carter Hart even if he's got a bad start. He has repeatedly said that Hart is a guy that likes to work through his issues in a game. And we saw even against the Utah Mammoth earlier in the playoffs, he gave up 4 goals on 12 shots and did not leave that game and started the next game. Mm-hmm. He believes in Carter Hart, wants to give him the opportunity to work through it. And I think given what he's done in the postseason, even if Carolina was capitalizing

0: on some of those shots that he would leave Carter in throughout the course of the game. So given the volume and given the way that Torts has this approach with Carter Hart, I think 27 and a half is potentially a gift in terms of how many shots he could be facing.
1: Are you going to go under saves for Freddie Anderson?
0: That would be the natural inclination. I'm not. I stayed away from it, though, because I think
1: you should
0: Vegas,
1: stick to your guns, man. Because if you're right, again, Vegas is so good at generating all these looks and driving up their expected goal number that if he's going to turn into a pumpkin, this would be the series in which it happens.
0: And I would say, too, game ones are weird, which kind of goes back to what we were just talking about. They absolutely did in getting torched game one after the long layoff against Montreal. But we just talked about it in the last segment, right? You might have an angle or an inclination in how the series is going to go, but game one, you kind of want to get a feel out for what that looks like. John Tortorella talked about the layoff that his team has had coming into this, fresh off the sweep against the Colorado Avalanche. It has been 6 days of nothing. The first 2 days after they swept Colorado, they had full days off. And the verbiage he used over the weekend to describe what this has been like, take a listen.
2: Okay, what's the biggest thing that you worry about in a layoff that you have to be sharp?
3: Just that, the layoff. Yeah. Just that. It's a lot of days. And I'll tell you right now, it worries the crap out of me that I shouldn't say. I think we have a good group that's going to handle it the right way. We have a plan to try to be as prepared as we can. I trust a group, but as a coach, I'm thinking last night after 2 days off, which they deserved, which was perfect for us. I worry about just you lose your edge for just a little bit. That's a big disadvantage, and that's the key for us.
0: So this is a situation where Carolina is actually in a little bit more rhythm coming off of the series with Montreal than Vegas is.
1: Yeah. I mean, again, like we've talked about this all the time, right? It's rest or rust, depending on what happens in the game. Yeah. Who knows what's going to happen now? Like the Carolina game one against Montreal, that was a historic number of, very unique amount of rest that I don't think you're really ever probably going to see again, the way the schedule broke down. So I would trust that they're probably all in pretty good form in terms of being ready to go. By the way, I may or may not have ran into the person who asked that question in that video clip on a Friday night, or no, Thursday night last
0: week.
1: Mr.
0: Darren Millard.
1: He did, yes. Saw him in person, talked to him for a little bit, and I may or may not have promised him a guest spot, so.
0: Hey, let's go. He likes coming on with us. He's told me that before.
1: He did. He spoke highly of our show.
0: Also, a lot of conversation around this series has been the path and both teams with that kind of being challenged a little bit.
1: Well, okay, is the conversation from, like, angry hockey people that are just, like, on Twitter, like, yeah, these paths are so easy, or is there something to it?
0: What it seems like to me is that depending on what side you're on, you're very critical of the other side's path. Right. I think both of them have worked out very nicely for them to get to this point.
1: I mean, I would argue if Carolina specifically, you can say what you want about their path. They dominated that path. It's not like they went through and scuffled and was like, oh, no, they absolutely waxed everybody in front of them. And for Vegas, you could talk about the path up until Colorado. Everybody and their mother thought that Colorado was, no, pun intended, an avalanche. It was going to just come down and pummel Vegas in that series and potentially win in relative ease.
0: But then after the fact, it's, okay, but Cale Makar is so important to what they do. And then Nathan MacKinnon gets injured.
1: In the lumber yard. Like, no, stop. Like,
0: even throughout the course of the series, everyone was like, oh, Colorado's not getting swept. They're going to win.
1: Right.
0: Yet they go up, 3-0 in that third game, and then still were able to do nothing
1: and again,
0: after that.
1: I would always argue, even if you want to make the case that all of those injuries, absences, all of that does impact the series, it's not like Vegas got pushed to 7. They beat their ass. there was no question about who was the better team in that series.
0: Yeah, this is interesting, though. And I was saying to Gil Alexander when we were having our crossover between shows earlier this morning, because he asked me what my pick was in the series. And I ultimately have kind of put my foot down on Vegas in 6. That's the pick that I've come out here with, despite Carolina being the favorite. And exactly what you said, the way that they have steamrolled through the playoff to this point. I do think that they are such a complete team and they're great. And this is going to be a really difficult series on both sides. But as I was going through each little detail of the way that these teams are built, I kept giving slight edge to Vegas, slight edge to Vegas. The Carolina Hurricanes have had the most productive line in the playoffs in their second line, right? That Hall, Stankoven, Blake line. Mm-hmm. Yet the Vegas second line with Mitch Marner and Brett Howden has the player with the most points in the postseason and the most goals in the postseason. Their top line has operated at a much better clip than the non-existent top line for Carolina to this point. Both have depth.

0: in their forward lines. The Vegas Golden Knights get the edge in special teams for me. They have doubled up Carolina on the power play to this point. The PKs, I think, are a bit of a wash. The only area that you have a clear, distinct advantage is the Carolina defensive core, which I don't think Vegas exactly, like, that their D is a bunch of slouches either. So I came up Vegas.
1: You smelling that?
0: Is that me smelling like a homer?
1: It smells like a show bet to me.
0: Let's do it.
1: All right. We got to talk about it.
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9: NHL Stanley Cup playoffs tonight. It is game one as the Carolina Hurricanes will be hosting the Vegas Golden Knights in Raleigh. Carolina coming off a five-game series with Montreal. They are 8-1 in this postseason and are making their first final appearance since they won it all back in 2006. Vegas, they took out the best team in the NHL, President Cup winners Colorado Avalanche, in four straight games. The Golden Knights getting a goal and a half tonight in Raleigh, minus 205 on the puck line. Carolina minus the goal and a half is plus 170. On the money line, Vegas at plus 130, Carolina minus 155, and the over under goal total sitting at 5.5. The over is minus 118, the under minus 102. Carolina minus 154 to win this year's Stanley Cup, Vegas plus 128. I'm Tony Desiri from VSiN, the Sports Betting Network.
10: 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Just wear Vegas gear and you're in. Derek Stevens to run it all down. Zach Cohen to talk NBA Finals. Brian Mahoney also to talk NBA Finals live from San Antonio. And Jeff Seeley with a little bit of golf. 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
1: Speaking of the NFL, the Rams are at it again as we welcome you back here to Money Move. Stormy Bonantoni, Jonathan Von Tobel with you as they make the move yesterday, the blockbuster trade to bring in Myles Garrett from the Cleveland Browns. And with that, they ship Jared Verse, a 2027 first round pick, 2028 second, a 2029 third. And we have the one and only Adam Burke in studio with us, who is an Ohio native, who is a Browns fan. Big picture, I imagine you're happy with the potential for the future. Current situation, though, how are the vibes?
2: Yeah, I mean, obviously, you know, when you lose probably the best player of all time at his position, it's definitely going to, you know, rattle the fan base, certainly. But, I mean, Myles Garrett had already demanded a trade once before, hadn't done so yet this year, but also hadn't met with the new head coach, Todd Monken, yet. So the writing was pretty much on the wall, especially when they restructured, you know, his bonuses back in March to make it easier to trade him on June 1st. And that's precisely what they did. I understand that Jared Verse from a stats standpoint, right? I mean, it doesn't look like Myles Garrett, right? Myles Garrett had 23 sacks last year, single season record, 33 tackles for loss, like just an elite level player. But I think Jared Verse is pretty good too. And there's not a whole lot of people talking about that. It's just kind of the loss of Myles Garrett. But I think the people that, you know, have a good idea of how to evaluate players are looking at Jared Verse and saying, look, this is a guy who's probably top 15, top 20 at his position. He's in his rookie contract, still has two more years of that, plus a fifth year option. This is a really good move for the Browns, given where they currently stand. Plus, like, I know people are saying, well, this first round pick is going to be 30th or 32nd or whatever it is. Look, you can still get a damn good player at the end of the first round, or if you have to, package your two first round picks to move up and get the quarterback that you want. So I think it's a smart move for the Browns, gives them a little bit more cap flexibility. It is a bummer that, you know, they're still seeing the fallout from the Deshaun Watson trade this far, you know, removed from it. But it was a move I think had to be made, to be honest with you. And I think the defense is going to be just fine with Jared Verse out there.
0: I mean, I would agree on all points. I think a lot of people keep making the joke about, like, oh, Jared Verse got to go to Cleveland. I mean, well, nobody will remember. Call my shot now, June 2nd, 2026. They're going to be pretty solid or good in 2027.
2: Yep.
0: And to your point, worst record in the NFL this year, that should be Cleveland's number one goal now.
2: Correct.
0: You've got to be, I'm sorry, but you have to tank this out. Like, you've got to give Shedeur Sanders or the worst of the quarterbacks as much runway as they want. You go ahead, you lose games, you want to get to the top of the draft or as close as possible so the package is easier, yep, so we can move up and we can go get one of these quarterbacks. And obviously the name that they want, the Haslams have the connection to Arch Manning, should he pan out in his year over there at Texas. But I think this is set up great for Cleveland.
2: I think so too. I mean, the only thing I think is a problem for Cleveland is that outside, and this is the same thing I've been talking about for years with this team, outside of the most important position on the field, this is a pretty good roster.
0: Yes.
2: I mean, their skill group is fantastic. We'll see what Quinshon Judkins looks like coming back off the ACL. But, I mean, they added two wide receivers with high picks in the draft, right? They still have Harold Fannin Jr., who had one of the best tight end seasons we've ever seen out of a rookie, if not the best. The offensive line still has some issues, but they've kind of rebuilt that on the fly a little bit here, including Spencer Freneaux, who they took in the first round. Like, there's a path in which, even if the quarterbacks are bad, and they're probably going to be, whether it's Watson, Shedeur, or if Dylan Gabriel somehow starts for this team, like, the rest of the roster could get you to 6-11, mm-hmm, right? Yep. Maybe even 7-10, you know, if things all fall into place. So at that point, you're not picking first. You're probably not even picking in the top five. So adding that late first does give them an opportunity. If there's a team that doesn't need a quarterback, you know, in the top three, it allows them the chance to move up. And I think that's what they're really thinking about here, you know, with this deal.
0: To put some context to it, 11-1 over at DraftKings have the worst record if you believe that they're going to go full tank or try to make that happen. And actually slightly worse odds to be the first, or excuse me, have the fewest wins than the Raiders, who are plus 980. And the reason why I bring that up is not only the price difference, the Raiders are going to be very determined to win as many games as possible. The Browns are not. And so I just find that dynamic very interesting.
1: VSiN Managing Editor Adam Burke joining us in studio here has an article breaking down the Myles Garrett trade up at VSiN.com right now. With that, from an odds perspective on the Rams side of things, they now become the standalone favorite for the Super Bowl. They are the short shot in the NFC West, albeit not that significantly, though, against the Seattle Seahawks for the division as well. But did anything stand out to you about what the Rams are doing and the way they continue to add?
2: Yeah, I mean, I think there's a few things in play here.

0: Right. And when you look at the fallout immediately after the deal, you know, kind of leaked out there on social media, it wasn't fully confirmed, but, you know, did leak out there on social media. You know, you talk about the prediction market, you talk about Kalshi. I mean, the Rams were about 10% higher chance than anybody else to win the Super Bowl in the immediate fallout after the trade. So obviously a lot of markets are very reactionary, as we know, and you'll have instances like that. Things will kind of settle back in a little bit. They went from about 19 cents to about 16 cents in that futures market within the span of a couple of hours after that deal. But, I mean, you have a 38-year-old quarterback in Matthew Stafford, right? You have a very, very strong win-now window. And also, you know, you still have good young players in Fisk and Turner on that defensive line that you can, you're kind of training for a position of strength. Letting a guy like Versco, yes, you'd love for him to develop into that role and, you know, see what his ceiling, see what his peak could be. But you don't pass on a player like Myles Garrett when that opportunity arises. So the other thing here is that when you look at this division, I mean, obviously the Cardinals are going to be really bad and probably the team who does, you know, ultimately win that fewest wins market, especially playing six games within this division. But, you know, if you're the Rams, I mean, it's truly an arms race, right? I mean, the Seahawks just won the Super Bowl. The 49ers are good year in and year out. The Rams, maybe they were missing a game-breaking type of piece like a Myles Garrett. I don't know. But, you know, they're going to win the field position battle a lot now. You know, they're going to get those negative plays on defense that helps Stafford and the offense out. Just a phenomenal acquisition for them. And again, I think they traded from a position of strength.
1: Evan, yeah, it's a good thing they can use that 2026 first-round pick, number 13 overall, to help them win this year as well, right?
2: Well,
1: really good win-now move in getting Ty Simpson.
0: Well, and that's the question, right? I mean, you know, obviously they there was a lot of talk about once they were willing to include Jared Verse in a deal for Myles Garrett that it was going to come together. Is that something that they were considering doing in April? Or is this something that kind of came together a little bit later here to the point where if they knew that Garrett was attainable, do they do something different with that Ty Simpson pick? But also, I mean, this is a Rams team that virtually never has a first-round pick. So, hey, if they think Ty Simpson's the guy, right, to replace Stafford, he's got plenty of time to learn behind him.
2: And laugh all you want, they still do have the reigning MVP and now the reigning defensive player of the year on their team. So,
1: well, of course. You could also have, like,
2: I get what you're saying.
1: Pretty good first-round player or prospect.
2: Mm-hmm. Also, while we're on the NFL real quickly, we officially got the email, I believe, yesterday that you are taking submissions now for the NFL betting guide. I know it's like herding cats for you for the next month trying to get this thing done. But talk about that labor of love and what people can expect when it comes out this summer.
0: Yeah, it is. And hopefully, you know, all of our hosts, all of our talent have put reminders in their Google calendars or app, whatever Apple uses. Sorry, I'm an Android guy. Yeah, I mean, you know, it's good to get this guide out early, June 22nd, Monday, June 22nd specifically. I know you guys talked about that with one of the reads in the previous segment. It's good to have it out early. You know, we'd like to try to beat as many of the, you know, publications out there to market as we possibly can, because these lines do move a lot. You know, we want our people to try to get the best numbers possible for either the things that they really like after consuming the guide info or kind of following along with what some of our experts like. So, you know, several different feature articles coming in that, but of course, you know, best bets from the hosts, all their division picks and all of that as well. But, you know, always looking forward to having this guide out. I mean, it's just 20 days away now, and I think the last couple of days and, you know, the whole Max Crosby, Ravens, Trey Hendrickson thing just serve as a reminder that the NFL is a year-round sport. And so we're always kind of thinking about it, but getting, you know, pen to paper, fingers to keyboard, however you want to say it, and getting that guide out on June 22nd, something that we're really looking forward to and, you know, a big reason to subscribe over at VSiN.com.
1: Why'd you look at me when you're talking about calendars and reminders?
0: I mean, I looked at both of you.
1: Ah.
0: Stormy is... What kind of procrastinator were you in college? Were you like, oh, I have this 12-page paper due and I'm going to start it the night before? Or you just do that now with the betting guides?
2: No. I think what has always benefited me and it works well for me as a sideline reporter is I have really strong, like, short-term, can get stuff done, short-term memory, that kind of thing. And so if I put the deadline in, and it's usually, yeah, the 48 hours before that I knock out as much as I can.
1: One time in college, I had a paper that was due. It was like an 8-page paper, some history class or something like that. And we all had those laptops that needed to stay plugged in or else they died very quickly. So I wrote the whole thing on there, and then it got unplugged and died.
0: Oh.
1: And I never saved it. So I had to go to the library like the second it opened all day and just work on it again.
0: Yeah, I had to do a project in college. I think it was my freshman year. We had to take Ohio history, go to the University of Akron. Yeah, yeah. And we had this big project due. And what I wound up doing in my, you know, brilliance was a historical note about every

0: county in the state of Ohio.
1: Okay.
0: There are 88 counties in the state of Ohio, and I started it like the morning the day before it was due. Oh. So,
1: do you remember any of them?
0: I got like a 70 something on it. So I got what I deserved, basically.
2: Okay, we got to step aside. More with Adam when we return to Money Moves. All 30 teams in MLB in action today. We'll talk through his best bets. Plus, Belmont Stakes coming up this weekend. Post-draw yesterday. We will go through everything in a bit. Stay with us right here. You won't want to miss it.
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6: Upwards of five candidates right now in this National League Cy Young race. 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Shohei Ohtani, wow. The minuscule ERA. 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
7: On the next A Numbers Game, it is a little bit of something for everybody on a Wednesday with the NBA Finals beginning tonight. Will Hill gives us his thoughts and all his bets, baseball and beyond as well. Todd Wishnev on Major League Baseball. Speaking of the NBA Finals, how about a visit from Kyle Akins, the only man who has a chance to beat me in the Killer Sports VSiN NBA Playoffs Challenge. We'll check in with Kyle, see if I can glean any strategery from him. And Paul Spohr on Major League Baseball as well. It's A Numbers Game, 10 a.m. Eastern, right here at VSiN, the Sports Betting Network.
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2: Post positions came out yesterday for the Test of Champions, aka the Belmont Stakes, coming up this weekend. No Triple Crown.

0: Unfortunately, but Golden Tempo, this year's Kentucky Derby winner, will be in the field. As we welcome you back here to Money Moves, Stormy Bonantoni, Jonathan Von Tobel, VSiN Managing Editor Adam Burke, hanging out with us for one more segment. You do have a write-up at VSiN.com right now, previewing the Belmont coming up on Saturday. What were some of your biggest takeaways?
1: Yeah, I mean, like 9 horses in the field, right? So, you know, less than half of the size, or, you know, what am I looking for here? It's you know, half the size of the Kentucky Derby, basically, where there's 20 horses in that. So there's a lot of traffic. There's a lot of, you know, jockeying for position, pardon the pun. There's a lot of horses kind of bumping together and all of that. So it's a very, very difficult race to run. This is a much more traditional race for what you would see in most of the stakes races. So, and of course, you know, smaller field than what we saw for the Preakness as well, but a lot of horses coming back: Chief Wallaby, Renegade, Commandment, Golden Tempo. A lot of people like Emerging Market in this field as well. I guess this is a very, very wide open race here. Going a mile and a quarter at Saratoga. They'll be back at Belmont Park next year when the renovations are done. But I mean, I don't think that there's necessarily a bad post draw in a race such as this. Sure. But this is a race that they're not expecting a lot of early pace in this one, which I think is going to be really interesting for a horse like Golden Tempo, who, I mean, had one of the most incredible closing runs we've ever seen, winning at 23-1 there at Churchill Downs on the first Saturday in May. I don't think this race sets up nearly as well for that horse. So I think we're not going to see a Kentucky Derby Belmont double here. I don't think we're going to see that. I think it will be somebody other than Golden Tempo. We'll see if it's Commandment, Emerging Market. A lot of people who like Chief Wallaby going into the Kentucky Derby will probably come back on him again here in this race. So that was the biggest thing that I noticed for me. And we're going to have a lot of coverage from our VSiN team, Ed Sihan, Dave Tooley, Mike Samich, but also our friends over at DRF, Daily Racing Form, throughout the week here. Because it's not just the Belmont. There are a lot of stakes races on both Friday and Saturday's cards there at Saratoga, Sunday as well. So a great week of racing across the country. But especially there at Saratoga, and we'll have all that coverage at VSiN.com.
2: For the top race, is there any one horse that you would really like to use in all the different ways you're going to play it? Is there one at the top you really like?
1: You know,
2: I know you mentioned it was wide open, so it's probably a harder question to use.
1: It is very, very wide open, especially because, you know, this was mostly just kind of looking at the draw, and then I'll start digging into the past performances and all that. But one thing I will mention, not sure how hip our VSiN audience is necessarily, but number one, Vitruvian Man is co-owned by Lil Wayne and
2: Lil Yachty.
1: So
2: you went hard. You went little.
0: When you can't hit the
1: so it's not
0: you
1: little. It's Lil.
0: Yeah. Yep.
1: Like Phil and Lil from Rugrats.
2: Sure. Yes. Exactly.
1: Okay.
2: Good reference.
1: Yeah. There we go.
2: Why not? If you're really endearing yourselves to our audience, Rugrats and rapper mentions are going to get.
1: So I think it's interesting here too. I just want to mention this real quick. Last year in the Triple Crown races, there was a horse named Sandman who was co-owned by Griffin Johnson, who I have no idea who that is, but apparently he's some really big influencer out there on Instagram and TikTok and all of that. Oftentimes when you get these celebrities or these social media stars or whatever who are part owners of these horses, money's going to come in on them just because people want to say that they wagered on them. Hmm. So I think that's going to create some value maybe for somebody else in the field, that this is the long shot, but because of those connections to, you know, rappers who are pretty popular, at least as far as I know, we'll probably see some money come in on them, and that's probably going to depress the price to the point where it shouldn't be. So maybe that creates some value on some of the other horses in the field.
0: Okay, let's get to Major League Baseball here the last little bit. JVT, do you want to start? Because I know there was a specific question you had for Adam.
2: Yeah, I did. I wrote a note for myself. Don't worry.
1: Okay.
2: Because I keep forgetting to tell Stormy something in the break that has to do with our job.
0: You also wrote rundown with 3 exclamation
2: points.
0: Yeah,
2: that's okay.
0: Don't know why.
2: Now you're going to bring this out on the air. Sorry. I got locked out of the rundown.
1: I thought he was reminding himself to bet on Vitruvian Man at 31.
2: All right. Let's
0: I didn't realize that's what you're writing.
2: Yeah,
0: now.
2: No. It just hit me again, so I had to remember. Davis Martin, starting today against the Twins. By the way, you want an example of how frustrating, just sports betting in general is. I was so right yesterday, Adam. I came on here and gave a quick soliloquy on how Joe Ryan's got some weird contact numbers and wasn't giving up home runs. And you're like, dude, this can't last. There's no way. White Sox should be alive here. 2 of the 3 things happened. The White Sox still lost the game. So that was a lot of fun yesterday going against Joe Ryan, being absolutely right and still getting it wrong. But the White Sox again with another one here. Davis Martin, as I mentioned to you, was one of those long shot AL Cy Young candidates like 2 weeks ago. He's keeping it up through 67 2/3. What have you seen from him here so far? Is there some legitimacy? Because you pretty quickly were like, nah, I'm out. Was there something you saw in him that you didn't think it was sustainable?
1: By the way, I was on the under in that White Sox Twins game yesterday, looking at Joe Ryan and the fact that he's, you know, done so well with home run suppression. But as far as Davis Martin goes, I mean,

0: look, the chase rate is up. The swinging strike rate is up. It's well above the league average for starting pitchers. Throws a lot of first pitch strikes, too. The quality of the stuff is just, that's something that I worry about. So there's a couple of different pitching models out there that I like to refer to, Stuff Plus and Pitching Plus.
1: Yeah, look, some,
0: absolutely. And some of the smartest guys that are out there, I think, in the baseball stats community are the ones who came up with Stuff Plus and Pitching Plus. And Stuff Plus is essentially like the physical characteristics of a pitch, spin rate, velocity, in terms of, you know, just locating effectively, all these kinds of things. Pitching Plus just kind of encompasses all of it, along with looking at, things like platoon splits, right? Are you able to get guys out? Are you able to get lefties out when you're a righty? Stuff like that. Well, Davis Martin this season, 91 Stuff Plus, which would mean it's about 9% below league average.
1: Okay.
0: 91 Pitching Plus, 9% below league average. Now, that's not to say he can't have success. Bryce Elder is a guy who's had a lot of success this season, and his Stuff Plus and Pitching Plus numbers are also bad. But Martin's getting swings and misses, right? So maybe it's just something different about the shape of his pitches, the sequencing, whatever the case may be. The numbers do, support themselves, right? 2 ERA, 2.31 FIP, very, very good. The problem, I think, going forward now is without Murakami in the lineup,
1: yep,
0: are the White Sox going to continue to get the same run support for their starting pitchers that they had been? And as the season goes along and some of these relievers who aren't used to pitching in high leverage start to tire a little bit, do we see inherited runners score off of Martin? Do we see him maybe lose some games where he's in line for the win? Stuff like that, to where I don't think win-loss record matters that much, but when you're on a team that's probably not going to make the playoffs, it's going to come into that equation for the Cy Young voting. But again, great season he's having here so far.
2: Okay, let's get to some of your best bets for today. The Braves on Saturday became the first team to reach the 40-win mark. Best record in baseball, second-best run differential, plus 109 right now. You mentioned Bryce Elder. He is going for Atlanta today, taking on Kevin Gausman and the Blue Jays. What do you like?
0: Yeah, so I kind of intentionally set this up here a little bit. So there are 16 pitchers in Major League Baseball right now that have thrown at least 70 innings. From a Stuff Plus standpoint, Bryce Elder ranks 16th out of 16. His Pitching Plus mark of 93, also the worst. So this is a guy in line for a lot of negative regression, it would seem. And we saw that in his last start, didn't pitch very well. Now he takes on a Toronto offense that's kind of getting it going a little bit. They're starting to get rewarded for all the contact that they make because they don't strike out. They're very aggressive swinging early in counts. Elder's not a guy who gets a ton of chase historically throughout the course of his career. So I think this is a pretty good spot here for this Toronto offense. And also, Kevin Gausman's just really, really good. He's a tough guy to hit against. The Braves' offense has been good, but Toronto's offense has been slightly better against right-handed pitching here of late. So I felt like Toronto in this underdog role was worth a look here today. This was, I grabbed it at like plus 104 or something very early this morning. Then we saw a little bit of line movement come in on Toronto. So minus price out there, but still a slight dog, and I think the Blue Jays are worth it.
1: What about Rangers Cardinals? Because Eovaldi continues to kind of have these weird ebbs and flows. He was pitching really well, then I think gave up five last time out.
0: Yep.
1: And they're getting the Cardinals here today.
0: Yeah, and that was the start where I liked the Rangers. I think I played them first five or played Eovaldi in some facet where he was facing a lot of right-handed batters, yep, with the Astros. Eovaldi's been historically very, very strong against same-side hitters. For whatever reason in that game, he wasn't, though. And Houston's offense just continues to chug along, which has been pretty impressive. But as far as Texas goes, I think they're kind of figuring this thing out a little bit. Bullpen's been pretty solid. Last year, they had the best bullpen in baseball by ERA. Bullpen's been pretty good here of late. They've won four in a row. They swept the Royals. They went on the road, had a happy flight to St. Louis, won that game 2-1. St. Louis played a lot of games against division rivals here of late. In fact, their game against the Rangers last night was their first non-division game since May 17th. So I think this Cardinals team, which is pretty young, may just be worn down a little bit. Not a huge believer in Dustin May keeping this going, a guy with a long-standing injury history. And also, I don't know that I've seen a ton of injury indicators, but his velocity down a little bit in his last two starts relative to his previous, several outings, his previous 9-10 starts. Kind of wonder if something's going on there. I'm going to take the Rangers here in this coin flip type of game.
2: 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There is a prop he really likes later on this afternoon as well. Real quickly before we let you go, Stanley Cup playoffs, NBA finals going on this weekend. What do we have going on at the website?
0: There's a lot. There's always a lot. But, again, as I mentioned, Belmont Stakes here this week. So we're going to have all the contributions from our friends over at DRF, plus our VSiN team of Ed Sehan, Dave Tulley, and Mike Somich. NBA finals coverage from Zachary Cohen. NHL finals coverage from Jonathan Davis. We've

0: got golf, NASCAR, all that stuff going on. 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
1: 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We are resetting for hour two of the program when we come back here on VSiN, the Sports Betting Network. 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
12: 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We're going to react to Game 1 of the Stanley Cup Final between the Golden Knights and Canadiens, and preview Game 1 of the NBA Finals between the Knicks and Spurs. As always, we have a stacked guest list that's including Jonathan Von Tobel, Adam Burke, Wes Reynolds, and a World Cup look ahead with Anthony DeBundo. 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

0: Get Myles Garrett in exchange for Jared Verse, a 2027 first rounder, a second rounder the following year, and a third rounder the year after that. My only question is this. You couldn't have done this last year, LA, when I had future tickets on you to win the Super Bowl coming out the wazoo? You're a couple months late here, boys.
1: Yeah, they're 5-1 at the Westgate to win the Super Bowl.
0: How about that?
1: That's how low they are.
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5: Kicking off hour two here, Money Moves, VSiN, the sports betting network, SiriusXM channel 158. Starting by Tony, Jonathan Von Tobel with you. We're live in downtown Las Vegas, Circa Resort and Casino. Big hour coming up. We got game one of the Stanley Cup final coming up tonight in about 15 minutes. Darren Pang, who's been calling games all postseason for TNT, he's going to stop by, give us his predictions for the series. We'll hit our MVP ladders for both Conn Smythe and NBA Finals MVP. Real quickly, did get at least one injury update coming out of the Stanley Cup final game one coming up tonight. Jeremy Lauzon, who has not played since game six of the first round for Vegas against Utah, should be working his way back into the D-core today, which I think for the course of a series like this is actually a pretty significant addition for them to get back. He was 10th in the NHL this year in hits, and just knowing the style of play that Carolina does play, I think that'll be good for him to work back in.
6: Yeah, I think I read Tortorella was going to put him on the third line or something like that. Mm-hmm. So
5: third pairing.
6: Okay, third pairing, excuse me. The line are the forwards, correct?
5: Yes.
6: I'm trying to still get my hawk talk
5: down. I'm very proud of you. I also love that you call it hawk talk.
6: I mean, that's good, right?
5: It is. It's pretty
6: solid. Come on. Love to talk.
5: Every now and then you hit me with a little zinger that's pretty good.
6: But yeah, I'm with you. I mean, knowing what we know about him and just, you know, look, given the fact that the times where it looked like this team was getting perilously thin, especially in some of these games, it was on that blue line. So the more bodies you can add, the better.
5: Meanwhile, let's kick things off. Talk in a little association because game one of the NBA finals set to get underway tomorrow for the eighth straight year. We're going to have a new NBA champ, the San Antonio Spurs and New York Knicks, kicking things off. Spurs knocked off the defending champs to be here. So can they now go all the way, or will the Knicks, who have just been long suffering, haven't won a title since the 70s, can they finally get it done? We have seen some movement in the series, JVT.
6: Yep.
5: The Knicks getting some support down from -205 to -190 at DraftKings right now. And for game one, we saw that initial support in favor of San Antonio up from 4.5 to 5.5. We're back down to 4.5 again this morning.
6: You did. By the way, you sent the rundown to the email that I'm locked out of, but I appreciate it.
5: No! Really?
6: But I got it on my phone. We're good.
5: I don't have your other one.
6: Either way, I am obviously very, very excited for this series. The evilness of New York aside, this is going to be a very well-played series and a tight one at that. I can understand some of the support coming in on the Knicks, especially in a game one perspective. I will reiterate time and time again, I think the Knicks, before anybody accuses me, I think the Knicks provide a litany of matchup questions for San Antonio that the Thunder are not going to, or did not provide for San Antonio to somewhat figure out. So that's going to be something that I think obviously works in their favor. Having a player akin to Shai Gilgeous-Alexander, at least being an elite ball handler up front that you can always rely on in some of those isolation possessions, but some of the other versatility of the roster that they have with Karl Anthony Towns, with OG Anunoby, those are going to be things that they will have to deal with, the San Antonio Spurs. So I can understand some support. My official pick, we talked about this yesterday on the pod. It was right after you got off, but it was Knicks in seven. You know, it's not, I don't feel anything strong enough about it to say that I'm going to bet the Knicks to win this series, but I do think that they can have enough to win this thing, and I think ultimately feel a little bit stronger about the game going over the 5.5, and you see the way that it's priced over -170 there, and in some of the series leader props and some of the matchup stuff you might see that ties into some of the bets that you can have throughout the course of this series.
5: Knicks in seven, though. 7-1, your price for that one. I will tell you, though, big news. You're going against Air Corgi, the little dog, you know, that does the series predictions. He had, or she, I don't know, Spurs in
6: seven. Doesn't matter, does it?
5: What do you mean? Apologies. Apologies. Which Spurs in seven is actually your favorite when you look at the series correct score odds, plus 320 in that market.
6: And before anybody says anything, we have been on a rash of teams going out on the road in game seven.

0: and getting things done. So it's not that big of a deal, it would seem, in the current iteration of the NBA for a team to go out in a game seven and get a win on the road.
1: Okay, so you've mentioned your angles for the series, but there are also, like we will discuss a little bit later on in the NHL, there are like these full series long individual player props that you can do head-to-head options as well. Mm-hmm. And there are a few that have caught your attention as you were going through and digging into some of these markets.
0: So these were all of them. So you have head-to-head for the statistical categories, and it's not for every player. I was looking at DraftKings. So for example, like for the final series, head-to-head points. So De'Aaron Fox, a $1.75 favorite to have more points in the series than Mikal Bridges, a +140. OG Anunoby, -140. Favorite to have more points than De'Aaron Fox in the series, who's +115. Stephon Castle, -140 to have more points than Karl Anthony Towns at +115. And I wanted to stop there only because, again, I'll reiterate, and I was trying to find different ways to play this. I'm going to see if this is more widely available, if I can find it somewhere else. But I do think that Cat is going to have a strong offensive series. I think that's within the cards. Again, initial matchups, and this will tie into the best bets later as well for game one. I know that's not until tomorrow, but added one at the very least for game one. Uh-huh. If we're assuming that Victor Wembanyama starts the series on Josh Hart, that means a smaller matchup for Karl Anthony Towns. It means Towns maybe not operating so much at the top of the key, more a little bit more down low, trying to take advantage of that physical matchup that he might be able to use. So I think you're going to have a strong offensive series from Karl Anthony Towns. Stephon Castle's not going anywhere in terms of his production. But you do wonder how much he's going to have the ball in his hands when it comes to De'Aaron Fox maybe now starting to be a little bit healthier. That'll tie into a market we'll talk a little bit later. The fact that maybe Mitch Johnson and the Spurs will steer away a little bit more from him being a singular ball handler only because he does have a penchant for turning the ball over, and that's going to kill you with the Knicks and the way that they can play on the other side. And so maybe just a slightly lower usage rate for Stephon Castle in the series versus a Karl Anthony Towns, who I think should have a pretty good one. So, Cat +115, +120. To have more points in the series than Stephon Castle, I thought was pretty interesting. And I also just think De'Aaron Fox in general, he is such, I think, an interesting piece in all of this in terms of what his role is going to be. We saw in Game 7, it was fewer than 20 points, but it was a very efficient game for him. He was very impactful, scored some really big buckets for him. And I know he had some health issues, obviously, that kept him out of some games, but I think that we're finally starting to see that he is going to have an impact, and a positive one at that. And maybe the market is being somewhat mute on the potential of De'Aaron Fox having a bigger role in this series for San Antonio. And you can see in some of the pricing there too, right? I mean, obviously a $1.75 favorite to have more points than Mikal Bridges, but a dog to OG Anunoby and some of the other markets where he's being priced for certain statistical categories.
1: Well, and I know, as I just mentioned a minute ago, we're going to do our MVP ladders for both the NHL and NBA finals here. Karl Anthony Towns is somebody, when we were discussing MVP, you were very high on just in general. So as you look to some of these other markets as well, whether it's head-to-head assists, he's favored in that matchup against Josh Hart. Is that a side that you look at, or do you look more to Hart on that? How are you just in the framework of what you're looking for from Karl Anthony Towns, where do you go?
0: I mean, I use him. So you see the price here for WatchNBC.com, what Stormy's referencing. I didn't think there was anything here. I mean, if you get like super granular about it, Josh Hart and the ability to crash the offensive glass and then kick it out to open shooters, is he going to have more opportunities to find assists than Karl Anthony Towns, who, again, if he's going to be in a role that is attacking mismatches as opposed to playing at the top of the key, then that means fewer assist opportunities, but more opportunities to score. So maybe you could play Hart in a market like that. I think in general, outside of what we talked about with the points head-to-head with Castle, you could find him at 22-1, widely available to win finals MVP. I think that's worth looking at. And again, he's the secondary player. Yes. How many universes/simulations are there in which the Knicks win the finals and Jalen Brunson does not win finals MVP? There's probably few and far between, but Cat is up there in terms of who is going to win finals MVP. And if you're giving me 22-1 on him to do that, that to me is like the way to attack Karl Anthony Towns, if I'm right that he's going to have a pretty decent series.
1: Okay, let's keep going through some of these other head-to-heads. Finals head-to-head rebounds, the OG Anunoby versus Julian Champagne.
0: So these ones we can rattle off pretty quickly. I didn't have a really big read here. Anunoby at -135, Champagne at +110. It would make some sense. You do wonder, though, Anunoby, I mean, if his primary assignment is going to be guarding Victor Wembanyama, I would assume that that means that there's going to be a lot more defensive opportunities for guys around him. He'll be boxing Wembanyama out, trying to at the very least, and getting him off the glass. But I think mostly that's going to lead to other guys trying to help on the glass and getting him out of there. So maybe that's a Champagne deal to potentially steal this. I think out of all these, if we could go to made threes, mm-hmm. what I think is going to be pretty interesting in this series is what you look at here. First off, Jalen Brunson -115, Julian Champagne -105 in the finals head-to-head made threes. So Brunson favored just slightly over Champagne there. We played the clip from

0: Zach yesterday. He thinks Champagne has value in leading the series and made threes. So that kind of sticks out. At the very least, looking at Champagne at a small minus 105 price. But also Hart in general. So it ties into what I bet for game one. So I bet over 1.5 made threes for Josh Hart at minus 155. They're going to play off of him. He's going to get three-point opportunities. Whether he sinks them or not is going to be a question. But the opportunity to make those threes is going to be there. He's a $1.50 favorite in this market against Mikal Bridges. Well, Stormy, what if I am not only wrong for game one, what if he just has another bad series? What if he's not hitting those threes? What if the Spurs strategy is successful? They're just leaving him open. And then eventually, much like in the series against Cleveland at one point in the early portion, I think it was the Cleveland series, he gets benched and he doesn't have those opportunities. Then I think there's going to be a unique case to be looking at like a Mikal Bridges and plus 120 in the head-to-head made threes, only if that ends up playing out there for Hart.
1: Also, the aforementioned Zach Cohen does a great job here as VSiN senior editor. He hosts the Hardwood Handicappers podcast. That's where we played that sound from. You can download, subscribe, get it wherever you get your podcast. He's done a great job throughout the course of the postseason. One day a week, you can hear the guy to my left on it as well.
0: I was just—you don't have to be sarcastic. I was just about to say that tomorrow we will have our full finals preview with Kelly and myself both.
1: That's
0: on
1: fun
0: with Zach. So before you wanted to, you know, I just wanted to say that the full finals preview between the trio of Hardwood Handicappers will be out tomorrow.
1: I'm just having a little fun with you. Is that okay?
0: I'm still not feeling
1: great. You're still sensitive just about the shirt? No. Although you've gotten more feedback.
0: Justin with a great compliment. More like jacked Von Tobel.
1: That's a good one. Reminder
0: one
1: as
0: day,
1: well,
0: Justin,
1: though.
0: One day.
1: While you're over at VSiN.com, maybe checking out some of Zach's breakdowns and articles. 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Excited to have Darren Pang of TNT join us and get his prediction for who wins it all with Canes Golden Knights next.
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1: Chiefs versus Cowboys. 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
4: Cannot describe how pumped I am for tonight. Game one on deck of the Stanley Cup Final in Raleigh. The Carolina Hurricanes favored against the Vegas Golden Knights. Stormy Bontoni, Jonathan Von Tobel with you. And every year, the rights for the Stanley Cup Final flip, right? This year, ESPN has it. Next year, it'll be TNT. And fortunately for Darren Pang, who joins us here on the Progressive Guest Line, on an off year for the broadcast rights, that means you get a little time off early. You are out there at the Lake House, how you'll be taken in the Stanley Cup Final this week. How are we doing, Banger?
5: I'm doing good, Stormy. I'm doing great. Thanks for having me on. You're right about that. I think there's a correlation there. Off season for a lot of former hockey players or hockey players is golf. And a lot of Canadians have these cottages, you know, up north. And I know several of my friends had them in the Muskokas and areas like that in Ontario. Mine's not that, but it is a lake house. And it's I think we all agree that getting away from the great game of hockey after a pretty extended season, it was time consuming. That March was every single other day. So It was a good end to the season and then a good playoff for all of us. ESPN, us at TNT, ratings are good. And hopefully for ESPN and for the National Hockey League that the Stanley Cup Final is going to be a really good one.
6: Well, it's hard not to start, as generally we do with hockey, the goaltenders. But I wanted to talk about Freddie Anderson, because I'm pretty much asking everybody this. Stormy is pretty adamant that she thinks that at some point he just can't keep this up in comparison with his regular season. What say you with what we've seen from him? Can he keep doing this?
5: Well, I guess number one, I'd like to tell you that I'm a big fan of Freddie Anderson. I always have been. I've gotten to know him, just being a fellow goaltender. And I just love the way he looks down at me and goes, "You played goal in the NHL?" And looks way down there because he's a big sucker. He might be a whole foot and 100 pounds bigger than I am. So I've always, had this great rapport with goaltenders. But here, I think about Freddie. Yes, everybody thinks that it's going to happen, that it's a ticking injury. It's just waiting. I don't know, maybe this year's different. Maybe the lack of stress that they've had in the playoffs so far, they've defended well. He hasn't had to really extend himself. I always often use that phrase for a big guy, because big guys having to go from right to left or left to right and have to push off, that's tough on your legs. That's tough on your groins. And we've seen a lot of the larger goaltenders have those kind of issues. So, if he can maintain his composure between the posts, then I think he'll be in fine shape. I'm a big fan of his, and I think this is his time. So that's where I'm leaning right now. I'm leaning the team defense of Carolina. The way they hunt pucks is outstanding. The only thing they do is they will get caught out of position a little bit. We saw that in the first game against Montreal, just because they were chasing a little bit. But at the end of the day, I think this is Freddie's time. And if it is, then he would be or have to be one of the top three considerations for the Conn Smythe Trophy.
4: And to your point on size, 6'4", 230, yeah. Pretty big dude. And he has been awesome. And I know I have been one of these people, like round after round, I'm like, he's due. And then aside from a historic layoff in game one against Montreal, he's been awesome. He's only given up 20 goals this entire postseason, which is just ridiculous to this point. You talk about your likes for Carolina. Year after year after year, they have been on the cusp. I know I personally have wanted it for Rod Brind'Amour so badly, especially with the teams that he's had. This year, they finally get over the hump and make the Cup Final. How much does it feel like, if not now, when, for this group at this point?
5: Yeah, I think we've all been feeling that same way. And then, unfortunately for the teams that get there year after year, the one thing that we all do, we all look, we all evaluate, Stormy, is, okay, what's wrong with them? What can't they do? Where do they fall short? Are

0: Is the system too much for them to go four rounds of the playoffs? Is it too much in the regular season to be all out every single shift, being aggressive as they are? But, you know, I think when I look at them now and I look at the, you know, what they've gone through, I think this is just the perfect storm, if you don't mind me saying it, for them to just, you know, to just keep riding this right now. But I will say this about Vegas. They're a different animal. And we'll get into Vegas in a little bit. But with all the strengths that Carolina has and the ride that they've had, which has been, you know, not easy. Nothing's easy. But they haven't extended themselves. They've been real smart that way, finishing off series. Is that, you know, this Vegas team is an experienced team with a lot of different weapons that that they're going to face. Carolina, I'm saying, and so that's why I think this is. I think this has got seven games written all over it. That's me. I am leaning towards Carolina. I think home ice advantage will matter. I think the matchups that Rod Brind'Amour will matter. He loves his stall matchup. He's got a number of players. If one's not working, he can utilize probably five or six other players that can go head to head or match up against whoever happens to be hot for Vegas, which I assume it'll be the Eichel and Marner. But they do get a lot of second and third line scoring as well. So that might be the difference in the series. But I still think that Carolina is going to hang in here.
1: Darren, what have you seen from Vegas? I mean, we sat here all throughout the regular season. I called them the worst fake good team in the regular season because they just kept getting these overtime losses and getting these points. But yet here they are. What's changed?
0: Yeah, those old overtime points, huh? Yep. Well, I mean, let's face it. It's not common to have a coaching change that late in the season. I remember broadcast. I was with ESPN at the time, and Larry Robinson, with eight games left, took over for Robbie Fatorik, and they went on a run and ended up winning the Stanley Cup. So, I mean, sometimes it's a different voice, a different, you know, it's, the philosophy hasn't changed, and Ports is the first guy to say it, that you know, he's just taken what Bruce has done and laid that great foundation that Bruce Cassidy has laid in Vegas, and just maybe gave the players maybe just a little different voice, a little more encouragement, a little more pat on the back, and sometimes just a different voice. It does matter at times, but I still believe that if Bruce Cassidy was at the helm, I think he deserved a chance to finish it off. Although if they end up winning the Stanley Cup, you can look at management and ownership and say, wow, that's a gutsy move and they made the right move. But I still think Bruce would have been able to read what was going on in the room and change it around, and maybe they would still be in this position right now. But they're a good team. They're a solid team. They're a tenacious team. They can dial it up. Ivan Barbashev is a human missile. He's going to hurt somebody in the first 12 minutes of this hockey game. Maybe put that on a parlay right there. He's done it time and time again. He knows how to target players. They know which players they're going to target. They're going to circle them, and they're going to go at them, and they're going to go at them hard. And that'll be the big challenge for Carolina, in my opinion.
2: And I mean, I'm excited for the physicality of this series, all the things. I know on paper, a lot of people keep saying, oh, because it probably isn't going to be a high-scoring series. The regular hockey, like the standard fan across the country, isn't going to like this series. I think the opposite. I think that kind of hockey and that style is so fun, and the competitive back and forth that we could get for this series could be awesome.
0: Yeah, I'm with you, Stormy, all the way on that. I don't mind low-scoring games. I mean, not because I'm a former goaltender. I mind low-scoring games with no action. I do mind that. I do mind, you know, if no one's going to the net and everything's passive and on the outside, well, that's not fun for anybody. But a 2-1 hockey game with loads of chances, and I believe that this is going to be a game that's going to be on the rush. We're going to get some chances that way. And so if it's a 2-1 hockey game and you get 40 chances, I don't see anything that's going to be wrong with that. I will say this, going back to the Vegas part again, is another challenge for Carolina. They're not and haven't faced a team that defends as well as Vegas does. Mm-hmm. You know, their D-zone structure is fantastic. I mean, every time I see it, I feel like the switches are perfect. The reads where they don't get out of position or they don't overchase, they hand off players, they hand off assignments really well. And then they're not leaving a whole lot to the inside. So if Carolina can get to the inside, well, very few teams have. And we saw Colorado couldn't. I mean, Natchez was on the outside, and McKinnon, before he got hit, he's on the outside. Basically, they push them to the outside because they're great coverage. So that'll be one of the big details, I'm sure, as this series goes along. Are the shots on the outside on Carter Hart, or are they going to get some high-danger chances in the middle and in the slot, off rebounds, off tips? If they can do that, well, that's something that I haven't seen too many teams do against Vegas so far.
2: We've only got about a minute left with

0: you, but I couldn't help but laugh to myself when you mentioned home ice playing a role in this for the Carolina Hurricanes, because all the games you broadcast, I felt like home ice didn't matter at all this postseason for you.
1: Is that unbelievable? Stormy, every game we did, the visiting team won. It was like we'd walk away from every single wrinkle, and when is anybody going to be happy right here? So I think the only game was 9-6 in Colorado against Minnesota. I think that was the lone one on that side. So you're right about home ice, but don't forget, some teams just aren't as prevalent as they were in years gone by. And not many coaches have a singular player or a line that says, that's your guy. If it's going to be Staal, it's going to be Jack Eichel. And that's no news for Jack Eichel. He's done this time and time again, but I'm telling you that's Staal. He's a savvy player. He's good on faceoffs. And I'm looking forward to seeing how that matchup shakes out.
0: He's pretty darn good. I forgot you guys had that just nothing but chaos, goals all over the place game. Panger, you're awesome. Thank you so much for doing this. And enjoy the lake house and the golf and all of the things. You deserve it.
1: I will. Thanks very much. I'm going to enjoy game one. I'm going to enjoy this series. Thanks for having me on.
2: Absolutely.
0: Darren Pang, he was at ice level for so many games this postseason, crushing it. Really appreciate him giving us some time today. We got to step aside when we come back. He did mention Freddie Anderson, one of the leaders in the clubhouse for Conn Smythe. We're going to break down my MVP ladder on the NHL side and JVT's for the NBA. Stick around.
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7: 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Zach Cohen to talk NBA Finals. Brian Mahoney also to talk NBA Finals, live from San Antonio. And Jeff Seeley with a little bit of golf. 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
5: 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Stormy Bonantoni, Jonathan Von Tobel with you back here on Money Moves, VSiN, the Sports Betting Network. We've been teasing it and previewing it all day. It is officially time for our NBA Finals and Conn Smythe MVP ladders for the postseason, delving into who essentially, based on what we have seen so far, will win these respective awards. You want to get things started here with the NBA?
6: I mean, yeah, because I have nothing to base it off of, so it's pretty easy. It's just a reflection of the odds at this point right now. Okay. And oh, I know you're laughing, but you know, the concept of the ladder is, at least when we started to do this back in VSiN Primetime, was looking at the performances and measuring them all up and trying to find, you know, a guy who we could bet on to win it. The market's not really adjusting enough on. And Jaylen Brown was our crowning achievement of the Eastern Conference Finals that year we got there. So right now it's going to reflect the odds, which is exactly what you're looking at here. But it's a good exercise to compare and contrast where you're getting priced with some of these guys. So, for example, Victor Wembanyama, price is relatively static across the board. If you think Wemby and the Spurs are going to win the series and you think that you want to bet him, FanDuel is your spot, $1.75 favorite, as compared to $1.85 at DraftKings, $1.90 at BetMGM, $1.85 over at Caesars as well. Jalen Brunson, plus 210 across the board, 2-1. The other two prices that you see out there over at Caesars as well. So you see the difference in the pricing. Not a big difference between the big ones. Where you get some of the big difference in prices are some of the other names, like Karl-Anthony Towns, 22-1 at FanDuel and BetMGM, where you want to go and bet him if that's going to be the case. And I think he's the third most likely candidate to win this series. Again, I think Knicks, if they're going to win this series, are going to have a big series from Karl-Anthony Towns. So he would be third in my pecking order of most likely candidates. Odds reflect that as well. 22-1, your best price there. But look at that difference. 12-1 over at Caesar. So just kind of look around and shop for these ones. Same thing with Stephon Castle. If you like him, FanDuel's your spot. It's at 65-1 as opposed to a 30-1 that's out there. OG Anunoby, I think, comes in fourth for me, at least in terms of pre-rankings. I think it's pretty easy. He's going to have a lot on his plate defensively. He is going to be the primary defender to start this series against Victor Wembanyama, I believe. And I don't know if I trust. I think the role makes sense that he could potentially win this. I just don't know if I trust the voters to do it. Now, the comp I gave to Mitch yesterday on Pod of the Futures was Andre Iguodala. When he won the finals, or MVP, for those who don't remember, despite the fact that LeBron had like a 35-point triple-double in the series and they ended up losing, Iguodala won it because of the defensive possessions against LeBron were good. So he ultimately wins it. And he was also part of a lineup adjustment that really helped them. But do you trust that the voters are going to do that again with like an OG Anunoby? I don't know if that's going to be the case. So, Ananobi's up there. And then De'Aaron Fox, as I've mentioned 1,000 times over in this show, I'm really intrigued by Fox's role. And I think if he's healthier and more productive than we give him credit for, he's got a pretty good shot at getting up there. So, 100-1 across the board for Fox, a pretty consistent price for him.
5: To follow up on your Anunoby thing, though, when we presented this on Monday and Call Me Crazy, Anunoby at DraftKings was 60-1. He's 40-1 now. So clearly there has been at least a little bit of support on him early on. And it's not the same thing, but Kawhi Leonard, too, is a finals MVP. He's a defense-first player. So maybe that element, again, just should he have success on Victor Wembanyama

0: in situations throughout the course of the series could benefit him.
1: Yes. And by the way, to your point, at least the Raptors version of Kawhi was their primary engine on offense as well, which really helped him. But also, you know, when they played, the Spurs did against the Miami Heat, Kawhi Leonard was obviously very good defensively. There's the clip, of course, of Kawhi checking in one of the finals games, LeBron looking over and rolling his eyes because he's like, this guy's coming back in again. So happens all the time.
0: Okay, let's go to my Conn Smythe ladder because it is a little bit different than the odds board for a number of reasons, but mine, we do have a larger sample size going back from the start of the NHL postseason. This is a postseason's entirety award versus just the NBA finals. I have Mitch Marner at the top and he is the favorite, but even that, like, you can get anywhere from plus 155 to plus 210 on Marner. At those prices in general, I'm staying away from it just because there is a chance for somebody else to sneak in here. I love the narrative for Marner. I love the production that we've seen. He is the NHL's leader in points right now. He's had the goal production as well, which I think is important. But a guy like Jack Eichel, who I do have, what is he, sixth on the board for me personally, he is somebody that at 17-1 could certainly creep back into the conversation should he get some of the goal scoring prowess. In my leaderboard, I have the Vegas players on top, because as you know, my prediction for the series is that Vegas ultimately is going to win this. This is not a situation where Carolina wins and Mitch Marner or someone on the Vegas Golden Knights is going to win. That happens so freaking rarely. When it happened with Connor McDavid, he had a historic, like, Wayne Gretzky breaking records type of a year. That's not something that you're going to see. So the team that wins is going to have the player that wins Conn Smythe. So Marner is the leader in the clubhouse for me for Vegas. Carter Hart is... he has such incredible numbers for this postseason, and in terms of on-ice production, which is how I have ranked this, very deserving. What I will say, though, Greg Wyshynski of ESPN put out a Conn Smythe poll earlier this morning. This is an award that's voted on by an 18-person panel of Professional Hockey Writers Association members. In his poll that he took, it was of 12 different writers. A handful of them do have actual votes in this. They polled it. Marner 1, Frederik Andersen 2, Taylor Hall 3, Carter Hart 4, Stan Coven 5. And in the description of Carter Hart, quote, Hart appeared on fewer ballots than Logan Stan Coven, but received one first place vote that helped put him slightly ahead in the rankings, which we saw Greg reference the off-ice stuff that has gone on with Carter Hart, also Tort's comments on his maturation. But Wyshynski wrote, quote, the Conn Smythe Trophy tells a story about performance and the performer. How this history impacts his standing with voters and the story the award tells is undoubtedly something to consider if the Knights win the Cup. This just further cements what I have been saying all along about Carter Hart.
1: Well,
0: I just don't see, if Vegas wins it, I don't see how he's winning it unless he is absolutely otherworldly and they have a massive change of heart.
1: And let's be honest about this too. I mean, again, this is the non-hockey stuff, but this factors into these bets and these awards. The Knights are doing themselves no favors. I don't know if I was reading a story in the Athletic today.
0: They shut down any questions about it yesterday.
1: It was a 15-minute media session yesterday. He did 6 minutes, was asked about this, answered, and then was pulled by the Knights. Like, the Knights aren't doing themselves any favors by the way they're coddling him and shielding him, which, again, I mean, whatever. It's a whole other topic of, if you actually believe what you're selling, then why not just put him out there? But the whole point here is they are jilting the very writers who are going to decide what this is. And so that is going to have an impact on whether or not he's going to win this thing.
0: So in my Conn Smythe ladder, I have Carter Hart second in terms of production. I would not have him on this list at all in terms of realistically who I think can win it.
1: Sure.
0: So just for context there. Frederik Andersen, next on the list. He is the top shot for Carolina, and I think rightfully so, especially just given the historic placement where he's been, and should they be able to beat a team like Vegas that is going to put a lot more shots on net than we saw from Montreal, if they win, I think he's going to be a big part of that. That said, Taylor Hall and Logan Stan Coven next on the ladder for me. Taylor Hall with the point production, Stan Coven though with the goals, and if he continues to add and be able to do what he's been doing on that second line, I think he would get a little bit of the edge if he keeps scoring. That said, that line is so tough because it's Hall, Stankoven, and Blake. They all kind of cancel each other out a little bit because if one of them's getting points, they're all getting points, which is, again, why I lean toward Frederik Andersen. If he really does continue to stand tall in this, he's going to win it for Carolina.
1: I mean, I would agree, but I know that you don't think that he's going to be able to keep it up.
0: Well, you notice how I continue to give the caveats. If he continues to do what he's doing, I think that's an important layer of it. I genuinely don't know. He's going to see a lot more work this series.
1: Sure. No, look, as we have said,

0: a thousand times. He's still, even a run like this is inherently a small sample size. So he could actually just come out here and continue to do what he's doing. What I'm going to be more curious about is how the voters decide, again, if it's a seven-game series, if Anderson's great in the four and awful in the three, how that pans out. You see what I'm saying? Mm-hmm. Like, so in the four victories for Carolina, should they win this series, let's say he gives up an average of just about two goals per game, maybe a little bit less. But then in the other three that they lose, he's given up over 3.5. You do wonder what that looks like in terms of voting and how they would give that to him.
1: And I said this to you yesterday, though. As we talk about Mitch Marner and Carter Hart, narrative does play into this thing a little bit. And you can get a little bit of narrative for Frederik Anderson in terms of this being the worst regular season of his career. It's a postseason award, not just a Stanley Cup final award, like I said at the top. So the complete body of work that he's done to this point, 12-1 so far, playoff best, .931 save percentage, 1.41 goals against, 3 shutouts as well. You've got the emotional element too. He was someone who was very close to Claude Lemieux, who recently passed away via suicide. There was a question about whether or not he would even start that last game against Montreal. Ended up having an amazing performance. So there are some other layers to that. And I would say Jack Eichel as well. He was very deserving of winning Conn Smythe back in 2023, but Jonathan Marchessault was like a goal scoring bandit and you had to give it to him. So I think Eichel has a little bit of narrative working in his favor as well. We got to step aside. When we come back, we will firm up our best bets for the day. A handful of series props in both the NHL and NBA as we wrap up this Tuesday edition of the show.
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8: On the next A Numbers Game, it is a little bit of something for everybody on a Wednesday with the NBA Finals beginning tonight. Will Hill gives us his thoughts and all his bets, baseball and beyond as well. Todd Wishnev on Major League Baseball. Speaking of the NBA Finals, how about a visit from Kyle Akins, the only man who has a chance to beat me in the Killer Sports VSiN NBA Playoffs Challenge. 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And Paul Spohr on Major League Baseball as well. It's A Numbers Game, 10 a.m. Eastern, right here at VSiN, the sports betting network.
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10: Here you go. 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
11: Yeah, they're 5-1 at the Westgate to win the Super Bowl.
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11: That's how.

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3: Fast show today, which I think is natural in this type of time of year for the two of us, right, where we have the Stanley Cup final and the NBA finals going on. I think we're a really good pair for this time of year, considering our affinity for both sports and the welcome nature with which we have taken in each other's sports as well. It's pretty nice, no?
4: I've taken in the other sport.
3: Okay, sorry, I'm not a card-carrying NBA media member like you are for the NHL, because you went to one game.
4: You watched the game since the start.
3: I do. I have been. I invited you to come hang out and watch games, and you don't even want to do it.
4: I was busy.
3: I took a nap.
4: You don't have to tell people that.
3: Okay, stop. No, we. For somebody though who brags constantly about taking 25-minute naps, I didn't get a response
4: for
3: 4 hours.
4: Yeah, it was I texted you. I said, "What time are you guys hanging out?" And then I never texted back until 5 o'clock. Whatever, it happens. But yes,
3: I have taken an interest. Just acknowledge me.
4: Really quickly, which actually ties in nicely. I don't know when it happened, but we were just past a year, of course, in terms of our pairing as a show. And we covered tip to tail the Stanley Cup final last year.
3: Yes.
4: And we had a show bet. It was our first show bet. I won said show bet.
3: Yes.
4: Because I had the Florida Panthers to win that series against the Edmonton Oilers. So, who's going to win the series?
3: Vegas.
4: Carolina.
3: Okay, so we got another one.
4: So we have another show bet.
3: Is I had it all planned out because we selected what my penalty was going to be for losing.
4: Our bosses aren't
3: I was
4: like
3: ready
4: that
3: to do it, and then you said no.
4: I don't think our bosses would have liked it.
3: So now is this just going to be if I win, it's a wash, and if I lose, then I have to like double down?
4: No, we'll have to figure. So we'll figure something out. We'll figure something out.
3: Okay.
4: Yes, I still owe Mitch dinner as well.
3: So we are open to suggestions though for what our show bet should be. So tweet at us at @mejvt at Stormbond and Tony. We of course have the email as well, moneymoves@vsin.com. So chime in because I am someone who pays my debts. I pay off the bets. So I want to. I lost. But this year I feel good about it. Although, no, I don't. I don't feel good about it.
4: You leak confidence immediately.
3: To be totally transparent with you, I think this series is going to be awesome. I think it's going to be back and forth. And I have genuinely no idea who wins it. I lean Vegas. I like Vegas for the reasons I've laid out earlier in the show. But Carolina is as complete as they come. And they have been awesome. And it feels like they've been building toward this for years.
4: You're at least finally being consistent. Last year, you had been anti-Edmonton up until the Stanley Cup final. And then you flipped.
3: Yeah.
4: So at least to this point, you've questioned Carolina pretty much the whole run. And you're going to continue to do it here, which I applaud.
3: Thank you.
4: And I've been very pro Carolina, I think, throughout this run. So, like, I'm in. As we talked about, too, I mean, we at least got
3: it's
4: that
3: so,
4: right.
3: It's so annoying, though.
4: Didn't bet it, but we got it right, which was, what did we say, even going into Game 7 between, what was it, Montreal and Buffalo? Carolina better wipe the floor with either one of these teams. Like, they both kind of stink. And sure enough, they did it with Montreal. So, this Hurricanes team is pretty good. It ties into Best Bets, which we'll have coming up here shortly. But, all right, show bet. I've got Carolina. Okay. You've got Vegas.
3: Yeah, it's just this matchup is so annoying to me because I've been rooting for Carolina and betting Carolina for years. And then the year that they finally do it is the year that I don't have plays on them and they're playing my favorite team. So it's very frustrating as a viewer. But I think the series is going to be great. I hope, like Darren Pang said, that it goes seven, that we get the distance in this thing. But like you said, we do have some best bets. Before we look forward, we got to recap. And I know you already shared some of your anger at how last night played out on the diamond for you when we had Adam Burke on the show earlier. But I didn't have a bet yesterday, so hit it.
4: Yeah, that was annoying. So Chicago White Sox end up losing yesterday. Moneyline play at +135 does not get there. Why this is annoying is a big part of the handicap was that I did not believe that Joe Ryan was going to be able to continue to do what he had been doing, which is really, really just holding down the home runs despite being a fly ball pitcher that was giving up a ton of hard contact. And I was.

0: was dead on, Stormy. Over six innings, he gave up two homers and four earned runs, and I lost the bet. So, did not work out. Well, that's what happens when Sandlin goes out there and costs up eight earned runs and a homer himself over the course of his four innings of work. So it is a loss, and we persevere and move on.
1: All right. Well, since you're starting things off, let's get into your best bets. You got a nice blend of NBA and NHL stuff.
0: All right. We'll start here at the top. Carl Anthony Towns to win Finals MVP, 22-1. As we've discussed ad nauseum here, there's many candidates that we can make arguments for, formulate plans for, but the end of the day, I think Towns is set up to have a pretty strong series. And I think at 22-1 to win Finals MVP, he is up there to potentially get it done. So I'm going to add him to the portfolio for the NBA Finals. So Cat, Finals MVP, 22-1. De'Aaron Fox, this is a fun market. You know, the series leaders in assists, points, rebounds, things like that. De'Aaron Fox, series leader, assists at plus 650 is where you can find that number widely available. So Stephon Castle is ahead of him, the favorite here. But I think Castle, with the rate of turnovers that he has, is really probably going to find himself in the backseat, at least in terms of being a primary ball handler and running the offense. Fox being a little bit more consistent when it comes to running the offense, playing the true point guard spot. I think at plus 650 and being a little bit healthier, I think that's going to work better for him. And I think there's a little bit of value by my measure in Fox at plus 650 to lead the series in assists. We have a game one bet as well. Josh Hart over 1.5 three-pointers at minus 155, the best price out there at BetMGM. This has been a widely talked about play here on the network. I know Zach has talked about it. Kelly's talked about it. I think that this is a pretty solid look. Again, this is just playing the strategy here, which is Victor Wembanyama is going to start on Josh Hart. They're going to play off of him. They're going to allow him to shoot, one would assume. So the opportunity should be there. Will he get there? Well, that's another question. But at the very least, I think the opportunity is going to be there for Hart to go over that number. So again, game one, Josh Hart over 1.5 three-pointers at minus 155. To the hockey, three plays in hockey, one of which is on the draft. Hurricanes, minus 1.5 games in the series against Vegas, plus 130. I'll reiterate one more time, one of the things that sticks out of the many, at even strength, the expected goal differential for Vegas is minute, minuscule, just very, very tiny compared to what the Hurricanes have done. They have been giving up a ton of high danger opportunities and specifically just high value shots. And I think they're going to pay for that against Carolina. We'll go with Logan Stankoven. This is totally my idea.
1: Okay.
0: Series leader shots on goal at 16-1. I'll let Stormy explain. That's on me. Or excuse me, I'm following her. And then last but not least, this is just purely based on everything I've been reading. And it keeps coming up. So let's just play it. I don't even know when this event is. When is it? When is the draft?
1: Let me find out the date for you.
0: Gavin McKenna versus the field for the number one overall pick in the NHL draft. Give me the field at plus 360.
1: June 26th is the
0: first
1: round.
0: Okay, we will be waiting. I cannot wait. I just read a mock draft right before we came on the air that had McKenna going third. And I was like, you know what? This is like the 10th article I've read with him not going first. I'm just going to bet this and show. Sure enough. That, by the way, was over at BetMGM as well.
1: Yeah, it's not the lock that I think it was maybe hyped up to be at one
0: point. He's minus 550 to go over there.
1: Let's for me, all of my stuff is on the ice right now. I mentioned it earlier, but I am going Carter Hart over 27.5 saves for tonight. And he only faced 21 shots on goal in the closeout game against Colorado, but last six games, 32 saves, 30, 36, 31, 34. Carolina, a team that is known for shot volume, and he has been playing unbelievable down the stretch. In the 12 games since that slow start against Utah, he's got a .935 save percentage, .191 goals against. He's 6-0 with a .948 save percentage and .165 goals against average the last six. Like, he's going to get the volume, and I think he's capable of getting the stops. You mentioned the high danger opportunities that Vegas has allowed, but he has been better than anyone else in the postseason at stopping those slot or inner slot chances. So give me him to not only play well, but even if he struggles early, stay in. Because as I mentioned earlier on the show, John Tortorella has said he understands Carter Hart is a guy who likes to play through things and will give him the chance to do it throughout the course of a long game. I'm also on the under 5.5 in this series, not only for Hart's play, but just the defensive structure I think we're going to get on both sides of this thing. I also think, even though it's a game one and weird stuff can happen, it's going to have a game seven feel. So the fact that you're getting even money on an under 5.5 here, I think it's worthwhile. Stan Hovind, who you mentioned, yes, I just do not understand the price on it. Simple as that. 16-1 on him to have the most shots on goal for the series. He leads all players entering the final in shots on goal with 46 in 13 games, compared to like the Vegas leaders, for example, in shots on goal, Eichel and Dorofeev. They have 42 in 16 games, right? He also tied for second in goals with 9. That second line for Carolina has been the best line in the entirety of the postseason. So I think there's nothing that

0: tells me that they're going to slow down or he's going to slow down. I know his time on ice numbers are a little bit lower than some other players, but he has made the most of them. I was also looking at Jack Eichel -1.5 points over Seth Jarvis. The second line for Carolina has been tremendous. The first line's done a whole lot of nothing. And now it's not like you've been facing defensive juggernauts throughout the course of the postseason. Now you're facing a team in Vegas that actually is pretty effective there. I think Eichel's still going to get his as at least a facilitator, if not a goal scorer. So taking the -1.5 there, he's like -300 to have more points than him. So let's take it on the spread and see if he can get it done there. I didn't end up pulling the trigger on Marner -1.5 points against Sebastian Aho, but at +110, I think that's a worthwhile look as well. And then I'm still TBD what I want to do to hedge my Vegas futures. Do I just lay the -155? Do I do the Carolina to win game one and the series? You can get it +130. I have to figure out a way to do it, but I will do one of those things tonight.
1: All right, I like it.
0: I'm so excited, guys. Cup final tonight, NBA finals getting underway tomorrow. This is an awesome week.
1: I offered to go watch it somewhere, but you said no.
0: That is true. I did say that today. Well, the place you're going, I'm already going later on this week. I can't double down. Speaking of doubling
1: special
0: down,
1: reason for going.
0: You have all the info you need continuing on. Follow the Money coming up next.
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7: Major League Baseball tonight. The Phillies home from a six-game West Coast road trip. They'll face the San Diego Padres at Citizens Bank Park. Aaron Nola going up against Randy Vasquez. Philadelphia -130 on the money line. San Diego +110 with the over-under of 8.5. Tampa Bay home at Tropicana Field. They'll take on the Detroit Tigers. Detroit +120. Tampa Bay -142. Over-under is at 8. While the Baltimore Orioles will send Shane Baz to the bump against Connelly Early of the Red Sox. That game at Fenway Park. Boston -126. Baltimore +108. And the over-under at 8.5. Joey Cantillo getting the start for Cleveland in New York against Cam Schlittler and the Yankees. Cleveland +180. New York -215. Over-under in the Bronx sitting at 7.5. I'm Tony DeZiri from VSiN, the Sports Betting Network.
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3: Here we go. 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Mitch Moss along with Pauly Howard. We are live in downtown Vegas from the Circa Resort and Casino. Huge 3-hour program lined up. We are loaded to the gills. A lot on the NHL Stanley Cup Final, the NBA Finals, today's Major League Baseball card as well. Brian Mahoney coming up, has covered the Knicks and the NBA for a long time for the Associated Press. We'll talk to him about the finals, get his preview of it in 30 minutes. Jeff Seely, best bets in an hour for the Memorial. Zach Cohen, Dennis Bernstein, and Derek Stevens also on the program today. Have you changed your mind at all, Pauly, on either the game at all tonight or the series between Carolina and Las Vegas? I have yet to actually bet under 5.5. It's screaming like this is going to be 2-1, 3-2 the entire time, and that's what scares me off it a little bit.
4: Mm-hmm. No, I still like the under and think it's a low-scoring series. I did change my mind. I think the NBA Finals will be high-scoring, and we'll see overs. And I think the Knicks will go up-tempo and push the ball and try to outscore San Antonio. And if San Antonio gets them in a half-court game, that favors San Antonio.
3: Well, here's one thing I like from both series. How about a parlay? Don't like doing parlays very often, but how about a parlay on both of these series to go over 5.5 games?
4: 180 and 180?
3: Yeah.
4: Is that the juice? Yeah.
3: In that neighborhood, yeah.
4: Not bad. That'd be great.
3: It would be mildly surprising to me if this NHL series is done in 4 or 5.
4: Yeah.
3: Vegas, and then I'd be stunned if the same thing happens in the NBA.
4: Vegas 17-1, Carolina 9-1. Vegas in 5, 10-1, Carolina plus 450. Then there's big numbers on the NBA. You said yesterday, I'm on board with, which is Carter Hart over 28.5 saves.
3: Mm-hmm.
4: How they pepper the opponent and how great they are offensively. And again, we haven't seen this since the Gretzky Oilers in 83. They enter the Stanley Cup Finals 12-1. And the first thing I saw when I looked on the board here, when I came in, the Vegas team total 2.5. Carolina has held the opponent under every game but one. So that's 12-1 under. 2.5, that's the team total tonight. And another interesting prop at Will Hill and Caesars. I don't know what the right number is, but I think this is... How many games will go to overtime? 0 is 4-1. I took that. I thought that was too high. While you might come back and say this is going to be low scoring, I still think it's difficult, which maybe could be a 4 or 5 game series in a small sample size, that you don't get a game that goes to overtime. So 0 overtime games is 4-1. Will there be a double overtime game is 3-1. And we touched on the shutout. Anyone to have a shutout is plus 120 in the entire series. But
3: here we go again with the Pauly Howard fun poison.
4: I'm sorry. But I think it should be a low scoring series. But the other thing you said too about when we talked about special teams, both of these teams have been great on the kill. It's one thing to kill off all these penalties. Look at the shorthanded goals. That's the other thing.
3: Yeah.
4: Like Carolina was doing that 92% kill in the playoffs. So Vegas has a better power play, but I don't expect a lot of power play goals. I also expect a low scoring series, and I think it's a toss up. It's even though you got this team on this great run, it's hard to judge Vegas on are they the team that just ran through Colorado or the team that was thoroughly outplayed and lucky to beat Utah in the first round.
3: Well, here's what I want to see tonight. I want to see the Golden Knights set the tone against Frederik Andersen because his saves prop is 21.5 as they just flash on the screen. What if the Golden Knights pull off like 35 shots tonight and Frederik Andersen is starting to just see pucks that he hasn't seen the entire playoffs so far? And as he turn in, everybody's waiting for this guy to turn into the pumpkin that he's been in previous years.
4: Not going to happen.
3: Not going to happen the entire series?
4: No.
3: Because here's why I'm bringing that up.
4: He said one bad game, and it wasn't his fault. That was that sloppy first period. There were silly turnovers, and they had the epic layoff.
3: So high danger chances in the entire playoffs, all teams included here. Montreal leading the way with 151. The Golden Knights 148, Carolina 145 right on their heels. But here's a couple of numbers that stick out to me. High danger chances allowed. Montreal allowed 197, by far and away the most allowed the entire playoffs. VGK 139. Carolina has only had 97 high danger chances.

0: chances allowed. Seventh most allowed in the playoffs. That's it. Like, the defense is doing everything and shots faced so far in the playoffs. Right. Carter Hart has seen 476 shots. Frederick Anderson, 289.
1: Yeah, that's incredible. Yep.
0: So that's my thing. Like, what if the Golden Knights all of a sudden, if they blow by that saves prop, 21.5, and they put like 35 shots on net tonight, is he going to come up with 34 saves?
1: I don't see that, but that's an interesting conundrum you throw out there. But I just don't think they're going to give that up. Since the second period of the Montreal series, it's 153-77 shots on goal. And what they did from game two on was historic. And we all agree, Montreal was a good team.
0: Yeah.
1: I mean, what they did, and that was impressive beating Tampa and to get to the conference final. But they made it look so easy, and I just think they're much the best here. And maybe when we go revisit this in a week, maybe $1.45 was a gift. With home ice, with a 12-1 run, a fluke loss, winning these low-scoring games, and oh, by the way, they're dangerous on offense because they obliterated Montreal to close that out. And I know the shots on goal isn't the be-all, end-all, but what they did to thoroughly outplay and tilt the ice and dominate Montreal was impressive after game one.
0: How about the two different paths in order to get here? Remember we had Lou Finocchiaro on last week. He likes Carolina in six games, and he thought the path for the Golden Knights is going to wear them out because he also thought the path for Colorado took a lot out of that team, and that's why the Golden Knights were able to sweep Colorado, and you can't put too much stock into it. Kind of his point is that he thought the Kings, albeit it really wasn't an overall dramatic series at all, he said they're so big, they beat up Colorado. Same thing with Minnesota in the second round, and that's why the Golden Knights were able to take care of them in four games. So if you're going to look at, with Tortorella, the 19 and 5 in those 24 games overall since he took over. Mm-hmm. But his point was, they were absolutely live to beat Colorado in that series. And it just so happens that they finish them off in a sweep.
1: I also heard on how good Ottawa was. A lot of people thought Ottawa was a very good team, and they swept them, too.
0: Forget about that.
1: He's only the third goalie ever to start 12-1 in the playoffs, and he's got the 1-4-1 goals against. They are giving up 1.62 goals per game in the playoffs. So with an incredible penalty kill, great special teams, and an unbelievable hot goalie with a dynamite offense, I think we're going to look back and say Carolina was too short here, and Carolina was much the best.
0: Let's hear from a VSiN host here, Stormy Bonatoni, who was just on with Money Moves with Jonathan Von Tobel. In fact, we recorded the latest Pod of the Futures podcast last night. Stormy was our guest breaking down the series. She had a great breakdown on why she likes Logan Stankoven to have the most shots on goal in this series.
2: One price I think was just mispriced in the market when I was going through some of these series leaders. Logan Stankoven, 16-1 for most shots on goal in the series. He is entering the series already leading all players in the final in shots on goal with 46 in 13 games compared to like Vegas leaders in shots on goal are Eichel and Dorofeev who have 42 in 16 games. So like the way that second line has produced, they have looked more like a top line than the Canes' actual top line has. Stankoven, Hall, and Blake, they've got a 12-4 goal differential in their favor. They're driving offense left and right, and Stankoven has been at the core of that. Svechnikov is your favorite at plus 230. He's got seven fewer shots on goal, 5-on-5. Jarvis, second for Carolina, plus 370. He's got 13 fewer than Stankoven in all situations, 20 fewer, 5-on-5. Like, I know his time on ice numbers are lower, and maybe you just expect the top line is going to produce in the cup final more than your second line. But the second, I don't know why we should expect that line all of a sudden to be held in check when they have been awesome all year long. So 16-1 just seemed like an absurd price in that market, in my opinion.
0: Thought that was a great breakdown from Stormy last night with us.
1: You can ladder him too. Four shots on goal and then seven shots on goal in the last two games. He's gone over 1.5, 11 of the 13 playoff games. That's not bad. I like that.
0: Yeah, I am actually going to end up sticking to my guns. I haven't bet it yet. Doesn't mean I'm not going to. We still have plenty of time to get down on this. So I will bet under 5.5 even money, and I will bet under 5 as well at a nice plus price. And I also have a very small, this is not even pizza money to me. It's like a ham sandwich bet. I did take 100-1, and I'm going to do this as long as it's 100-1 for every game.
1: Are you going 0-0?
0: I'm doing it every game.
1: Okay. Because I'm the fun poison. Get out of here.
0: Well, that would be fun, actually. And that, by the way, would destroy your overtime bet.
1: But
0: if we get 0-0 in regulation, and see, that's the kind of hockey that I prefer anyway. I would take 1-0 or I would take

0: 2-1 any day of the week over 6-5. I want goals to be at a premium, man, and where the next goal could be the game winner. That's what I prefer.
1: Mm-hmm. Is that enough?
0: 100-1?
1: That's not enough. That's like there's one book out here who was offering, will someone score 50 points in the finals? It's plus 175. It's happened 3 times in 50 years.
0: I thought...
1: But I know we had a two of them, I think you said. Two of them in the Stanley Cup playoffs so far. That should be more like 200-1.
0: Well, I told myself...
1: Zero.
0: I told myself going into the playoffs, if it was posted at triple digits, I would be betting it. So to me, that was enough. FanDuel again yesterday had 125-1. We don't have FanDuel out here. But it's certainly like anything below 100-1 was not going to be a bet to me. And some books had lower like 50 or 80-1. So I wasn't going to play it. But then I saw 100 out here. But here's the thing. If it's a 7-game series and I lose and none of the games are 0-0 and I bet it every time at 100-1, it won't even come up to, like 0.4 units on overall what I'm betting. Uh-huh. It's a very small bet. But it's a fun bet to me.
1: It is. Okay.
0: And if, by the way, if one pops throughout a 7-game series, then you're a pretty decent winner.
1: Mm-hmm. No one was better to me than the Gretzky Oilers. That run where they won four cups in 5 years.
0: Yeah.
1: And the own goal was Steve Smith. The talent on that team and roster was ridiculous. But if these guys sweep,
0: well,
1: or they win in five, considering the only loss was the epic layoff, we have to have a discussion here, especially if they're going to hold people to 1 or 2 goals a game, too.
0: Yep. The pace this player is on remains at an MVP level, which would make at least one VSiN host extremely happy, and the player is still hovering a little below 20-1 to win the award.
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1: But on Major League Baseball here, you get Cam Schlittler on the mound tonight for the Pinstripers, going at home against the Cleveland Guardians. The Yankees higher than a $2 favorite in this one. Schlittler, one of the highest WARs in Major League Baseball for a pitcher. It's at 2.9. His ERA is 1.5. The FIP, also very good at 1.91, 10 Ks per nine. He's actually better on the road. I mean, his home ERA is 2.38, which is still like Cy Young worthy. On the road, it's 1.09. Also 9.5 Ks per nine at home compared to 10.4 on the road. And here's the big one, the big home road split. 1.32 whip at home compared to 0.63 on the road. So maybe a little cause for concern here. I think not, because this Guardians offense, I still have major concerns about. But here's good tweet from Buster Olney, by the way. And this would make, I know, VSiN host Will Hill very, very happy to see this. And I don't know if anybody else here at the network has Ben Rice to win the MVP, but Will Hill, I know, has 150-1.
2: Yeah.
1: Ben Rice is on pace for 121 runs and RBIs, 38 doubles, 47 homers, 165 hits, 80 walks, and he has a slash line of 306, 397, 658. Like, that puts him right there, right? With anybody else in the American League to win the award. It would have to.
2: Mm-hmm. Yep. Another thing, too, is the Yankees are number one in walk rate, so they could get a lot of free passes here tonight. But Schlittler's been so good at home. I know the Yankees' record against teams with a winning record is weak, but I think they can get the broom out here.
1: So do I.
2: It's tough for Cleveland. You're facing Schlittler, Cole, and then Rodon, and they've won 6 of 7, and they've buried teams going back.
1: Yeah, and I think the wheels are coming off. They're going to start to come off for Cleveland maybe a little bit here. It's a tough month for them.
2: Mm-hmm.
1: They've lost, I think, 5 of their last 8 games to close out May. Don't ask me why I know that, but I do. And they have the offense, again, very worrisome to me. The thing with Schlittler is the K-prop is 6.5 again tonight at plus money to the over. And he has been pretty damn good overall at getting that amount of Ks. But moving forward again long-term for this Yankees team, if they're going to get Fried back and he's going to be completely healthy, what you just talked about, you can go in the playoffs, Schlittler, Cole, in any order, Fried,
2: yep,
1: Rodon.
2: Mm-hmm.
1: Like, who stacks up against this team in the American League? Is it Seattle and that's it?
2: That's probably it.
1: Yeah.
2: If Texas could get in there, I guess.
1: Okay.
2: If you got Schlittler, Cy Young, send them in, and we'll do pizza money next week. But send those in if you have any futures on Schlittler with Cy Young, and I know Human's got a big ticket on him.
1: Yep.
2: How about the Phillies tonight? It's a tough one. Number one, Bryce Harper owns Vasquez, hitting 600 against him career. That's one to chew on, and I cannot believe Tatis finally hit a home run. But the Padres, with this record, in light of what Manny isn't doing and what Tatis isn't doing, I'm stunned that this is their record. But the question is, what if they get Manny going? And what if they get Tatis going? What could happen to this team? But to me, you have to get on Harper props tonight. Nola has good numbers against them. There's a lot of interesting numbers here as well. But when are these guys going to wake up and get out of this funk here with the Padres?
1: I know it.
2: It's bizarre.
1: Yeah, Nola's career numbers against this exact Padres lineup, 122 plate appearances, a K rate of higher than 32%, walk rate of only 2%. The Padres lineup, most of the guys he's going to face tonight, career, a 160 batting average and a 182 weighted on base. You can always bet unders or nos on player props as well in a negative way. Machado in his career against Nola, 3 for 22 with 6 Ks. Castellanos, 3 for 16 with 6 Ks. Bogarts, 3 for 19 with 4 Ks. I don't trust Nola overall, but he has had wonderful success against this Padres team.
2: Yeah, I like it. I'll back it.
1: Yeah.
2: And Machado is hitting 109 last 25 games. How can that be?
1: I don't know.
2: Yep. And they've lost 6 of 7 now, too.
1: Well,
2: now,
1: Paul,
2: the average has been there for Tatis going back, but to only have one home run.
1: Where would this team be if they were having, like, their typical seasons? Machado Tatis.
2: Yeah, probably first place.
1: Okay.
2: Absolutely.
1: Got one last night with the Diamondbacks against the Dodgers.
2: Yep.
1: So tonight, it's Lauer going for LA against Soroka for the Diamondbacks.

0: Nolan Arenado career against Lauer, 8 of 27, a 778 slug, and 4 ding-dongs. And yes, I just said that.
1: Yep.
0: Ketel Marte, 381 career, 3 extra base hits, 2 home runs tonight. Dodgers, about $1.17 right now at Circa. You want to go Arenado with the home run prop, Marte home run, or you just want to go total bases?
1: Total bases with Arenado. I'll do that.
0: 2+ on him.
1: Yep.
0: Now more books, by the way, are letting you ladder the total bases prop here in Las Vegas anyway. Mm-hmm. You can go up to 5. You can go 2, 3, 4, or 5 at several books now. So they're adding more to their menu every single day, which is a good thing.
1: Since they got swept at Dodger Stadium, they've won 13 of 16 against the division. 13-3 run. And we talked about this 2 weeks ago, was it? 3 weeks ago?
0: Mm-hmm.
1: They had that stretch where it was 13 in a row against Colorado at San Francisco, and they took advantage of it. Now, they stubbed their toe the last week, but still 5 games over .500, dominating the division in the big comeback last night as they have 20 come-from-behind victories on the season. So good job to hold the Dodgers in check, and we'll see if they can do it again, which I think they can, but I'm with you on the Diamondbacks and also Arenado props here as he's owned Lauer. Good numbers.
0: Yeah. Can I throw a stinky number at you tonight?
1: Like the Lynx?
0: Oh, very much so.
1: Come on.
0: Yeah, the WNBA was too easy last night. That's a little concerning for tonight's card and moving forward. I mean, Dallas, do you think, Kazarian's going to be on the show tomorrow. Is Dallas worth a future bet? Or am I getting completely nuts? Or are the Lynx worth a future bet?
1: I would say more, maybe both. I don't know. I think the Lynx are the better team.
0: Yeah, well, once they get fully healthy.
1: Dallas also, you can question the competition going back.
0: Yeah.
1: But certainly since the tirade, it's worked out for him.
0: So the number right now that I'm looking at that seems a little stinky is the Cubs are at home to the A's. It's Tyone going for Chicago against Gage Jump for the A's. The Cubs are $1.20, $1.22 here at Circa. What am I missing here?
1: What, they've been in a funk? What?
0: Well, no, I understand that. But I mean, overall, at home to be laying $1.20. With Tyone going against I'll look up his last game to get his exact stats. I don't think it went very well.
1: Well, the obvious plays in baseball have been awful all year.
0: That's what I'm saying. It almost makes me want to bet the A's.
1: I thought you were looking at the White Sox.
0: I bet the White Sox last night,
1: With Davis Martin. I mean, his numbers. He's on a 6-0 run with a 1.81.
0: Yeah.
1: And going against the Twins, I just, this guy has been so good, and some people have some Cy Young tickets on him too.
0: Sure.
1: I just think that that's he can become the first White Sox pitcher with 7 straight winning decisions since Giolito in 2019. 6-0 with a 1.81 in his last 8 starts. That's the fishy line to me. The White Sox are short, and the White Sox should win.
0: All right, so both Chicago games are fishy to us then. He is better by 1.5 at home than he is on the road, but still the road ERA is awesome at 2.61. Still getting almost 9 Ks per 9 on the road, and the whip is 1.03. That was a Malinsky special last night, and the Twins, unfortunately for me, showed up with their offense, and they got the job done. By the way, jumping his first start this year against Seattle, 5 innings, 9 hits, 4 earned runs, 5 Ks, 1 walk. I can't wrap my head around that number.
1: Okay.
0: Let me give you this as well. Tonight, when the Mets take on the Mariners, this is what I'm talking about, where the Mariners being like the stiffest competition. This is
1: 7 in a row.
0: Look at Hancock's numbers on the year.
1: Yeah, that's right.
0: So he was an afterthought entering the season. But Simeon, Bichette, and Soto combine in their careers against Logan Gilbert. 10 of 69. That's a batting average of 145 and 20 Ks overall. They're $1.45 in this game tonight. So again,
1: like that.
0: Gilbert, maybe they have a good night tonight overall. Maybe his K prop. And by the way, Tyone, one more thing on that. It's a small sample size, but a 29.4% K rate against this A's roster and only a 2.9% walk rate. So,
1: yep. I have to give you the Reds because Kansas City is awful against lefties. They've lost 13 of 15 against lefties. And the Pirates have lost Chandler's last 7 starts. And personally, he's 0-5 with an ERA of 6 in that span.
0: Yep. I have a bet on that game. I'll expand on this coming up in a little bit. But it is the, I played the Yerfy in the Pittsburgh-Houston game tonight.
1: Right, good. Championship season's here. 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
1: This is the most excited you've been for an NBA Finals since when?
0: Cavs Warriors.
1: 10 years ago?
0: Yeah. When it was 3 in a row.
1: Brian Mahoney's going to join us up next to talk about it. From New York, has covered the Knicks and the NBA for a long, long time. He has seen everything in the process. We'll ask him how he sees the finals playing out coming up on Follow the Money. It's VSiN, the Sports Betting Network.

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2: 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Will Hill gives us his thoughts and all his bets, baseball and beyond as well. Todd Wishnev on Major League Baseball. Speaking of the NBA Finals, how about a visit from Kyle Akins, the only man who has a chance to beat me in the Killer Sports VSiN NBA Playoffs Challenge. 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And Paul Spohr on Major League Baseball as well. 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
1: So we get Game 1 Stanley Cup Final tonight, Game 1 NBA Finals tomorrow night, and we head to New York right now. Go out to the Progressive Guest Line. Brian Mahoney, longtime friend of the show, great guy, has covered the NBA and the Knicks for a long, long time for the Associated Press. Brian, thanks for the time as always. We appreciate it. Can you possibly describe the pandemonium going on in that area right now with the Knicks?
2: Oh, it's pretty enormous, Mitch. Look, there's Yankee fans, Mets fans, Jets, Giants, whatever, any other sports. But right now, it's just everything Knicks, and that's news, sports, everything. So, it's been a long, long time. And even, it's even sort of dwarfing the World Cup right now. And that was supposed to be the biggest thing in the world this year. So it's just incredible, and it's only going to kick up more next week, obviously.
3: Well, you cover them a long time. There's some terrible teams and a lot of bad seasons and a lot of horrible moments. And I know you tweeted this before the playoffs started, that there was a picture of Brunson in the Garden and how everything changed once they signed him. And a lot of people thought they overpaid for him. And we've been through that as well. If they're able to do this and he wins finals MVP, where does he go all time, Nick?
2: Yeah, boy, it's amazing. They've been around 80 years, original NBA franchise, but they just haven't done much winning. And so if Brunson can get them this title with the individual stats he's already put up, You're probably talking, high up in that top five already. So that's what's on the line. It was totally unexpected when he came here as a, second-round pick. He's been incredible, and he's got them to this point, and the expectations have changed, and maybe now they can get one.
1: If the Knicks do go on and win this entire thing, Brian, can you make a case for anybody not named Jalen Brunson to win the Finals MVP?
2: I don't think so. The only one I maybe would consider is if Anunoby has a great scoring series and a Knicks win, and then he's probably going to defend Wembanyama a lot. And maybe then someone might look at the two-way, what he accomplished, and he'd be a guy to take a shot at. But the ball's going to be in Brunson's hands. The superstars tend to win this award. And I would think if the Knicks win, it would have to be him.
3: Do you take anything from the three regular season meetings?
2: It's hard to say because the Knicks were playing great when they played in San Antonio. The Spurs beat them. The Spurs were on a long winning streak. I think 11 in a row when they came to the Garden. The Knicks beat them there.
3: Yep.
2: Whether those were just fatigue things, whether it was the right time for the matchup, whatever, it's hard to really say. I will say that the Spurs, those guards have gotten a lot better since then, the younger guys. The Knicks feel like they sort of have someone who can play in Anunoby against Wembanyama a little bit. We saw him do okay in that matchup. So there's things both teams like about it, but I can't take too much of it as what they normally say anyway in the postseason.
3: Yeah, okay. Do you expect them to go up-tempo and push it? And they had so many fast break points against Cleveland.
2: I think so. They really obviously feel comfortable pushing the ball. They forced a lot of turnovers in these playoffs, and they feel comfortable with the guys who rebound like Josh Hart, who can take the ball off the dribble immediately to get them going. So they feel like that they can do that there. On the same hand, look, the Spurs, those guards come in waves, and they like to play fast too. So I think both teams will look for that opportunity anytime they can get it.
3: Okay. The other one is the Robinson injury. He's supposed to be good to go. Can he be an X factor here? We know OG will be on him, but can Robinson contain Wembanyama, and if he can make a difference in this series?
2: Yeah, Paul, if he can't play and can't play well, that's a problem for the Knicks. They do need him to be able to sort of wear Wembanyama down a little bit, to sort of open the floor with some lobs, a pick and roll. So on both sides of the floor, they need to have him out there a little bit. Mm-hmm. Who knows? If your hand is that bad and it's going to be hard to catch the ball, we don't know. We haven't seen them practice. The Knicks haven't told us much, so we're not really going to know until we see whether it's game one or whenever he gets on the floor. But it would be important for the Knicks if he cannot go with the way we need him to.
1: Brian, how about some of the other others, I guess, so to speak, here for this Knicks team that will be coming off the bench, much like Mitchell Robinson, and that would be Landry Shamet, who was so good in that series against Cleveland, and also a guy who can fill it up when he gets to playing time, Miles McBride. What do you expect from those two guys?
2: Yeah, Mitch, you're absolutely right. They need those guys to keep going. Shamet was incredible in the conference finals. McBride has been great most of the playoffs. And that's part of the reason they're on such a roll they are. Usually in the playoffs, the longer

0: you go, maybe the shorter rotation gets a little bit. That's not the case with these Knicks. They're almost opening up the bench more because everybody has been playing well. There's no one who's coming in and not contributing right now.
1: You mentioned it earlier. So they keep sweeping teams, and then their opponent goes seven. Do you think fatigue can play a role in this series, and the Knicks have a big edge there?
0: You know, I don't know if it matters much this time because the Spurs still get a decent little break here, whatever it is, 3 days since the game seven. You know, Philadelphia and Cleveland, those teams only got 1 day off, and they were playing some physical series. So I don't think it matters as much here. I think it matters sort of more to the Knicks. They didn't handle it well in game one against Cleveland.
1: Yeah.
0: They were lucky to come back and win that game. Let's see how they look in game one this time after another long break.
1: Yeah. Do you think that the Knicks in any way have been lucky in terms of their number one all-time during this run in effective field goal percentage, and the opponents are only shooting 32% on wide open threes? While it's been complete dominance and record-breaking what they've done, has there been a luck play to any factor in this to you during this incredible run when they were down 2-1 to Atlanta?
0: I think there has been some luck, Paulie, in the fact that some of the, you know, look, they were supposed to have to go to Boston in round two.
1: Right.
0: We would have arrested Boston, and then it goes seven, Philadelphia gets no rest. They were supposed to, in theory, go to Detroit, who hammered them three times. Instead, they get Cleveland, who was tired, and get home court. So those things all add up, and then you look at health, too. Look, Anunoby, when he went down in the playoffs with the hamstring, we thought he could be lost for a significant amount of time. He only missed a couple of games. If that goes differently, then who knows? So luck is always a part of it. And yeah, I mean, look, they've been great. Don't get me wrong. I don't want to slight them, but but certainly playing tired teams who are lesser teams helps a little bit for sure.
2: We all talk about the youth, obviously, on the Spurs, and they are second now all time in terms of points in the playoffs by players under 22 years old to the 2011 Thunder team, but also like their head coach, very, very young as well. Will that be a factor, you think, in this series?
0: You know, I don't think at this point, you know, they've played long enough in this postseason. Having to go into Oklahoma City and beat that team on the road in a game seven, I can't imagine there's any better experience you need, no matter how young you are. So I think they'll be fine. Maybe some jitters early in game one, but I don't think they'll last at all to be significant.
1: Who are you picking to win?
0: Gosh, I guess I'm going to make it. You know, I think they're so even. I'll just go with the home court and I'll say Spurs in seven. I could see the team pulling it out. So I guess that's the safest pick, I guess, in this point.
1: Okay. Has Wembanyama exceeded your expectations and what you thought going into this year and his career already at 22?
0: By a mile. Yeah. Uh-huh. Well, yeah, I thought sure he's going to be good and you could watch him when he started, but, to take the leaps he has every year when he was already that good in the beginning, yeah, there's really nothing he can't do that I can imagine. So, yeah, I thought he was going to be good, but yeah, I can't ever imagine. I thought he'd be this fast anyway.
2: Well, it's not to the level of the Knicks obviously playing the Chicago Bulls and Michael Jordan in the Eastern Conference Finals, because Jordan was Jordan and he was still established at that time. But Brian, we might be looking back at this in, I don't know, 4, 5, 6, 7 years and saying, my God, Wembanyama turned into Michael Jordan. And, that series against the Knicks was an all-timer.
0: It's very possible. You know, this is a great showcase, you know, playing in the, you know, NBA Finals against New York. You know, obviously Jordan in the conference finals had to go through the Knicks a couple times and those games get magnified. And yeah, if this guy this young can come and win on the biggest stage in sports to a lot of people, I think it'd be just an incredible achievement. And there's people who we talked about this previously, like aren't even basketball fans who are talking about this guy. So
1: yes.
0: He's really bringing a lot of people to the game, and there's going to be a ton of eyeballs now, and I think he's going to be up for the challenge.
1: Well, you enjoy it because you had to go through some bad seasons and watch a lot of bad basketball. So enjoy it, and we'll talk to you soon. Appreciate your time.
0: I'll pat my back on game three when I get there, and we're in the Garden for the finals. Yeah.
1: Absolutely.
2: Thanks, Brian.
1: There you go. Brian Mahoney on the Progressive Guest Line. Spurs in seven plus 350. Knicks in seven plus 750. That's here at Circa.
2: And what do they have? Knicks in six.
1: I think that's 8-1, something like that. Because Knicks in five is 13. I can't see the board on six. Five is 13. Knicks in a sweep is 17.
2: Okay.
1: But he's exactly right. People, the casual fans, people who didn't really pay much attention are invested.

0: this now?
1: Oh, the entire area.
0: Then you got the alien here, 22 years old, and if he can win a title already in his third year, and not to mention the 65-1 tickets before the season started. But the other thing, too, Bridges has been unbelievable.
1: Yeah.
0: You go back a month and a half ago, it was Bedlam. It was fire Mike Brown. This is a disaster. We're down 2-1 to the Hawks, and McCollum ripped our heart out back-to-back games. And then everything changed, and Bridges found his game, and they've been so good, and now it's 11 in a row, and plus 262 point differential, and an offensive rating of 123. It's nuts.
1: I'll give you a stat coming up next at VSiN that tells you the point spread probably is not going to matter.
0: Yeah.
1: Because it hasn't a lot over the recent years, win-lose as well, and next team odds for players currently on the Oklahoma City Thunder roster next year on VSiN.
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0: Or was it a rough one?
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4: 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Mariners have won 7 in a row. Rockies were plus 135 on the money line. Most runs scored, the daily specials, Brewers 10-1. Highest scoring game, Tigers, Rays 9-1. And there were a ton of guys with the home run props. Jacob Young, Colt Emerson, Troy, McCarthy, Lee, and Wynn were all 10-1 or higher at the home run market last night. 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You always want to see these tweets and videos, at Paulie Does Vegas on Instagram. Send them in. We'll put you on. This guy, the human, is trying to take a nap, and he's on the couch, and the dog's having none of it. He either wants a hug or he wants to go for a walk at the park, right? Just jumping right up, and it's going to get worse. It's going to sit right on your face right there. Look at that. That's a great feeling. But the guy wants to hang with you, but that's, yeah. Forget about the nap. That's a big boy, too. Nothing you can do there.
5: That might be the sign to go outside.
4: Yeah. Bathroom?
5: Oh, Frankie did it to me. He woke me up at 6 o'clock yesterday. It's like 6:08 every single day now. Let's go outside. Has been for weeks.
4: Yeah.
5: Oh, it's like, come on, let's go.
4: Well, Jordan will just stand right by the door. Like, I got to go. Come on. Sometimes they'll just jump up on you, too. This guy not happy with his diet. His luck, they come in. You don't get your usual portion or what you want. I got you on this. Look at his expression, his face. Can you believe this? He won't even touch it. He's kicking around with his nose. But I don't want this. This is no good. Send it back. Bring me something else. This is not good enough for me.
5: Oh, once you have them going down a path and you change things up from something that they really liked,
4: yeah.
5: Come on. They're so smart.
4: Oh, he is pissed.
5: Oh, he's not settling for whatever that is. Yeah. Regular kibble? Come on.
4: I don't want that. No way. Sports calendar never stops. Sharp Plays covers it all. 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Jeff and the crew do a great job. Respected, watched, and feared. Been with Follow the Money since day one. 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
5: A very good Twitter handle. It's relatively new as well. I would suggest people that use the platform to follow at VSiN Insights.
4: Yeah.
5: Betting tips and insights, stats as well. Outright winners in the NBA Finals. 62-3-3 ATS, 95.4% over the last 11 seasons, including a 7-0 ATS sweep last year. The trend supports moneyline wagering on outright winners in the finals. It just basically means the point spread. Like I was telling you, Paulie, in game 6 and 7, the point spread to me was not going to matter in the Western Conference Finals. Either the Spurs were going to win game 6 going away and covering alt numbers, or the Thunder were going to win it outright, and the Spurs killed them. And the same thing in game 7. Either the Thunder were going to win by 10, 12, or the Spurs were going to win it outright. This basically means either the Spurs are going to win probably handily, or the Knicks win it outright. I bet the Knicks plus 5.5 because I think they have a pretty strong chance to win the game outright.
4: Sure. It's a slap in the face. I mean, to win 11 in a row and you're a dog now, and a big dog, but these numbers are just insane. With the offensive rating and the point differential and 41% from three. I did find that interesting reading several previews today, though. Opponents shooting 30% from three in the playoffs against the Knicks. Opponents on wide open threes, 32%.
5: Mm-hmm.
4: So they've been a little lucky there in terms of those numbers.
5: The Spurs will take a bunch of threes, by the way,
4: they
5: if
4: will.
5: They're open.
4: I was just going to say that it's going to be big, and the three-point shot might decide the series because San Antonio also allowed the most corner three attempts in the playoffs and a ton during the regular season. So that they're going to leave Josh Hart open, see if he can make them pay.
5: Yeah.
4: Can Bridges knock down shots? Maybe a little McBride, a little Shamit. Shamit's been so good. But certainly the Spurs are going to take a lot of them, too. And Champagne has moved. He was plus 270 most threes in the series. That's come down.
5: But he's taken so many threes
4: per
5: game, the attempts. That's what you want, right? Just a chance to for one player to have so many attempts per game, and then you're going to be live to win a market like

0: that. He was taking double-digit threes in two of the games, and he was pushing double digits in the other games on top of it.
1: Well, I said this yesterday. This is a different ball game, though, for the Spurs with who they're going against, because there were so many guys they would just back off and dare on OKC to shoot.
0: Mm-hmm.
1: They did hold OKC to 107 points per 100 possessions in that matchup. But with these guys and how the effective field goal percentage, number one all time, what they've done in this 11-game stretch.
0: Well, here's one thing that will not continue for the Knicks on Shamit. He was 11 of 12 from downtown against the Cavaliers. It won't happen.
1: Okay, what comes to an end? Number
0: that,
1: one.
0: That does.
1: Okay, number one points in the paint. All-time best effective field goal percentage. 41% from three. Offensive rating of 123.
0: Yeah, that's also because now they're taking on the best defensive team in the NBA.
1: That's a big yes. So that's an argument that look at Philly, look at Cleveland, look at Atlanta. Middle of the pack to below average on defense. Now you're taking on a top two defense, three defense.
0: Yeah, and that's also, by the way, the defense is anchored by somebody who is 7'5", and he's like the most talented basketball player I've ever had laid my eyes on. And just look at, there was a soundbite from SGA after the game, or it might have been the next morning, whichever, but he was asked about just what makes it so tricky to play against the Spurs, and he's like, well, they got this guy, he's 7'5" in the lane, it takes you a long time to get used to that. And he goes, it's like unlike anything you're ever going to go against, ever.
1: Yeah.
0: He's like, you think you have a path to the rim, and you're like, wait a second, I got to change everything now that we're doing.
1: A scout had a good line. You can take all your analytics, but you can't account for fear and intimidation. And you can play a one-man zone with the guy.
0: Sure you can.
1: That was a great line. Because you can't put a price on this, and you can't use analytics to determine fear and intimidation and maybe not attacking the rim when that guy's in the middle.
0: And that's why they don't have to have Cornette on the court for more than 4 or 5 minutes per game, 6 minutes, whatever it is, when Wemby's going to be sitting. They don't need another big guy. They can have Wemby, and they can have just every other player be a guard. And so the combination of who they have drafted and how Wemby has worked out so far has just been absolutely magical. But I do like the Knicks in six. I do.
1: Okay.
0: Yeah.
1: That's the perfect, great scenario.
0: And that's when the city burns down.
1: That's right. That's your dream scenario.
0: Well, I don't dream for that to happen, but that's...
1: Well, no, not that. No,
0: no,
1: no, Knicks and six, I'm saying. For the league and for everyone. And ticket brokers and everything. Yes, and then end the drought in 1973. And also, you know, a lot of people are making the case that eventually Wembanyama will become polarizing. Because he's cocky.
0: Oh, he will by the end of the series.
1: Yeah, he knows he's the best. He wants to be the best, but he's cocky, but also... not talking to the media. Some people thought too much emotion after the win. I don't have a problem with that.
0: I give it 2-3 years tops.
1: People will turn
0: before on people are going to come out of the woodwork and say, I can't stand the guy. Yep, happens. I mean, people got sick of the Golden State Warriors after a year two, I think, year three.
1: Sure. Knicks number one in rebounding. Does that continue? That'll be key.
0: Does Wemby have 20 in a game and that neutralizes their entire game plan?
1: Yeah. Knicks number one in the first quarter.
0: That will not continue because Wemby and the Spurs... his minutes have been so valuable, and they just take teams apart in the first quarter.
1: Knicks number one bench. I'm not expecting the 11 of 12. Shamit is, though, 21 of 35 from three in the playoffs, and McBride's been good. The bench is in Grand Theft Alvarado something, too.
0: The Spurs are deep.
1: Yeah.
0: They certainly are deep, man. Put it this way, if they get valuable minutes from a guy like Carter Bryant, that will go a long way to helping them out, I would think. Let me give you this Bleacher Report with a trade idea. Oklahoma City would receive Donovan Mitchell from the Cavaliers. In return, Cleveland would get Jalen Williams and Cason Wallace. What would you make of that?
1: I'm not doing that if I'm the Thunder. No.
0: No, it's too much to give up.
1: That's not a good fit either. Mitchell needs the ball.
0: You can bet this in prediction market. You're exactly right. Prediction markets, offshore, maybe some sports books have it up. But Chet's next team, Milwaukee, the short shot 4-1. The Cavs 5-1. I think that's intriguing because... there was talk immediately of OKC having like zero interest in what it's going to take to get Giannis, but they do like Evan Mobley. So Chet, you would figure, would be part of the package to get Evan Mobley in return. Is Evan Mobley big enough of an upgrade over Chet? And Toronto is 6-1, the Pelicans 7, the Hornets 8. Dallas is 9-1. Jalen Williams' next team, the Nets 3-1, the Bucks 4-1. If I'm the Bucks... and Giannis is going to be on the move, and Oklahoma City might be part of that deal. Forget Chet, but give me all the Jalen Williams that I can have.
1: I don't think Presti does anything crazy. I just think he packages picks and moves up in the draft.

0: I think he's going to run it back, make a change here or there, but just say we had key injuries or else we would have won in 7.
1: He goes up and he gets Caleb Wilson in the draft?
0: Something like that, yeah.
1: Yeah. Pretty good.
0: Yeah, well, they have all the ammo to move up there.
1: Certainly
0: they do. Question, will the team do it?
1: Yeah. Jeff Seeley on the program coming up next. The Memorial at Muirfield is on tap this week on the PGA Tour. It's a loaded tournament, as always. We'll ask which golfers are at the top of his model and how he's approaching it from a betting perspective next here on VSiN.

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2: Weather is one of like the banes of our existence because not only is it difficult to predict, when it comes, it completely changes handicaps of the race.
3: Yeah, and every track is a little bit different. There isn't really a blanket statement you can make. Look, at Naira, usually when it rains like this, you want speed on the dirt. Usually speed will really hold well on those sloppy tracks up there. Churchill, maybe more of a mid-pack type of track when you get those off the turf races and they go onto the dirt.
2: You mentioned like you don't always know how the track's going to play. Like you'd love to say a blanket statement like Naira speed's always good. There are days at Saratoga where you want to close when it rains. Always check the weather. And also when it does rain, pay attention to the racetrack even more than you would when it is not raining, because you'll often be able to get some glimmers of foresight into what is going to happen and where you want to be when you're on that racetrack.
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4: On the next, a numbers game. 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Will Hill gives us his thoughts and all his bets, baseball and beyond as well. Todd Wishnev on Major League Baseball. 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And Paul Spohr on Major League Baseball as well. 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

0: guest line as our buddy Jeff Seely joins the program now on X at Cutmaker Jeff, also the Cutmaker podcast, as we get the memorial at Muirfield this week. Jeff, awesome historic tournament with tons of history to it, obviously. And it's a loaded field as a result. Where do you want to start near the top of the board this week?
1: What I think is interesting, Mitch, is a guy who I like and who I think, as you look at, you know, whether it's NBA or the NHL finals here, one thing I did early on is a guy I like a lot this week is Matt Fitzpatrick. But I want to talk about him at the Open, where I really like him. I bet him to win the Open in January, and I parlayed it to Indiana to win the national championship, and I ended up getting 100-1. So I've got 100-1 Fitzpatrick ticket now. One of the things I like that I was just kind of plugging in some parlays, you can boost him up to 53-1 on DraftKings, for example, parlaying him with Carolina and San Antonio. Obviously, if you like the Knicks or Vegas, it's going to be even better than that. But I think if you're looking at some U.S. Open, which is coming up here in a few weeks, mm-hmm. and some Open Championship guys, my favorite Open Championship guy is Matt Fitzpatrick. And I would look to kind of parlay him with some futures you like, too. I think that's really the way to approach it. You can boost his odds by 30 points. And he's certainly where I would start as I'm looking at that. But, yeah, I mean, look, guys, he's been the hottest as hot as anybody since St. Patrick's Day. Won the Valspar, T18 at the Masters, won the RBC Heritage, T14 at the PGA. I mean, I think now is a great time to bet Matt Fitzpatrick this week, and I'd start making some parlays to bet him on the Open as well. I'm going to ladder him top 20 all the way up, but really take a hard look at him for the Open.
2: What do you think about DraftKings offering a boost, Scotty, first-round leader, 16-1?
1: Yeah, you can boost him up to 16-1 now, Paul, and I bet that. I mean, look, he's won back-to-back events, and I think if you're going to play Scotty, that's a great way to play him. Certainly the first-round leader, I think it's amazing. So, yeah, I've already bet that. I got that boost up to 16-1. And you got to take advantage of those things. They also do some top 20 parlays. And some will argue that top 20 parlays negatively correlate. And in a way they do. But when you get ties pay full, it's not nearly as much. And then if you can use some of these boosts on some of these various sites to boost them up, you can still give it some positive expected value. So there's a lot of guys I would look at top 20 this week, especially guys who have history here, like Fitzpatrick and like Ludvig Åberg, who I'll mention. I mean, he's around 16-1 this week. Will he let us down and not win? Probably. But his form is pretty hard to ignore, guys. He's T17, T4, T8, T4, and T21 his last five events. He's gained an average of 3.5 strokes on approach and almost 3 strokes off the tee and gained about a stroke putting over these events. So I'm not really sure what else you can ask for from a guy other than just winning. So his last two trips here, he's finished T16 and T5. He's my favorite ladder play on the board. Top 20, he's minus 175, so I would probably parlay that with something else. Throw that in one of your top 20 parlays. But I'm going to ladder him top 10, top 5, and so on. I like him a lot this week. He's performed well here, and he's in amazing form coming in. So those at the top of the board, Åberg and Fitzpatrick are my two favorite guys.
0: I think what you said about Åberg is a perfect example of like money management, right? Because if you love him this week and your breakdown there of laddering him top 5, 10, 20, whatever, to make sure that those bets are like the 16-1 is probably not going to be a big bet for you, because as you said, do we really trust him to win? Probably not. He might do something on Sunday that's going to drive you nuts and want to break your remote. But that's where the ladder bets and the placement bets can really come into play for betting golf, Jeff.
1: Well, and you have to make sure your top 20 bet is a large enough bet to cover your others, right?
0: Yeah,
1: at least
0: yes.
1: You break even, because you're exactly right. You're exactly right, because the likelihood that he crashes out on Sunday like and is infuriating is high, because he's done it multiple times. He could have won 4 of those last 5 events. So, yeah, it's definitely there. But, again, I think the odds that he doesn't finish top 20 are extremely low. I mean, minus 175 or so actually seems like value on him at top 20. So, yeah, make sure your bet sizing appropriate. So you've got a little. If he wins, you get some upside. But you want to make sure your top 20 bet is your biggest one by a good margin.
0: Follow the money here on VSiN, the Sports Betting Network. Our guest, Jeff Seely. Follow him on X at Cupmaker Jeff. His podcast is called the Cupmaker Podcast. We're talking about the Memorial at Muirfield this week.

0: let's go down the board a little bit this week. A guy that I kind of gave up on a little while back earlier this year, but has had a pretty strong season. Make your case here for Justin Thomas.
1: Yeah, so, I mean, he has really good form in his last eight events. So, mm-hmm. I mean, he's got two top 10s and three top 20s in his last eight events. And but the guys, the thing is, he has a big narrative of being a course horse here. And he does have three top 10s in his course, you know, from 2017 to 2020. But his results have been pretty mediocre since COVID. And I think that's why we can get him at 40-1. His form is good coming in, but he's kind of been mediocre the last, you know, last 5 or so years here. His strength's always been his irons, and those have been nice gainers the last 2 weeks. So he putted lights out at the PGA Championship. If he gains like he has the last couple of weeks and can putt like he did at the PGA, I think he's going to win. And really, speaking of putting, another guy who has been really good across the board with two top fives and two top 25s in the last six events is J.J. Spaun. Ironically, the area that he's struggled in the most has been the putting, and we all remember last year's U.S. Open when the lab putter carried him. I think he gained like 10 strokes with the putter. So J.J. Spawn's going to be really interesting. He's a guy I'm going to play this week at 42-1, but I'm going to be curious to keep an eye on this putting situation and see if he continues to, you know, be, you know, average at best or continue to lose a little bit with the putter if he does make any kind of switch. Probably not, but it'll be interesting there. And J.J. Spawn's another guy. My favorite way to play him is top 20 at plus 115. You can find him plus money there. I like that a lot this week. Maybe a little on the outright, but mainly top 20 on J.J. Spawn. And keep an eye on the putter and the putting in general.
2: I can't be mad if this loses. How about Rose, 55-1? That's a great price for Rose.
1: It's an amazing price for Rose. And, he's a little low for a bomb for me, but extremely attractive price. We've seen some great golf from Rose the last 2 years, the last 2 months, the last few weeks for that matter, and he can absolutely win here. 10th at the PGA, 3rd at the Masters, on a course that should be a great fit at a good time. Always putts really well here. He's 10th in the field in strokes gained putting at this course. So if he strikes the ball the way he did at the PGA and the Masters, he's very, very live here. He's plus 138, top 20, which I think is another really good price. I think Justin Rose is mispriced this week. I like him in DraftKings, and I like him a lot as a bet in the 55-1.
0: Very good. We used to refer to you as Indy Jeff Seeley, obviously because of where you live. The Fever are not in action tonight. They're 4-4 on the year. They've lost two straight. What the hell's wrong with Caitlin Clark's club?
1: Well, you know, it's obviously, for those who have paid any attention, there's some, clearly some tension, regardless of what the team is saying, between Caitlin and the coach. And mm-hmm. one of the things that I think is interesting about their coach, though, is, if you remember, Stephanie White had this team, and for those who paid any attention, they had nobody, right? Like, Caitlin Clark was hurt. They were bringing women off the couch to play for the team, mm-hmm. and they were an overtime loss away from going to the WNBA Finals. So, I mean, she proved that she can coach last year with, again, just a ragtag team. Maybe there's too many personalities to go around here, and that could entirely be it. I've noticed the Fever's price. I, of course, have Fever futures. Their price has drifted out. You know, you can find them 6.5-1 or so. They were as low as 4 early in the year. So, look, I mean, they have a ton of talent. You can argue they have the most talent in the team, certainly in the league, certainly as much as anyone. I think now is actually a pretty good buy low time. I mean, what's the worst that can happen? There's barring injury, obviously, but in terms of just personalities, look, it can only get better. And if you can get the Fever at you know, north of 6-1, which has a ton of talent, I think it's a good time to buy.
0: Very good. Follow him on X again at Cutmaker Jeff. Thanks for the time, pal. Best of luck this week on the tour.
1: Thanks, fellas. Take care.
2: Thank you.
0: On the Progressive Guest Line. Only four games. Well, I shouldn't say only. We have four games in action tonight. How about the Aces Lane 8 at the Sparks? There's no – your girl Plum's out, though, and she eviscerated them last time for, what, 38 points?
2: Yep. So I think this is a good revenge spot for them tonight. I do like Atkins over her player prop for the Sparks. Now, without Plum, I think she has to – they need more offense from her. So I think the Aces can bury them. These other ones are tough, though. I mean, a Dreamer laying a bunch of points.
0: God,
2: Golden
0: a
2: State's
0: number.
2: A huge favorite. And I don't trust the Sky, though. I mean, it's, that Rekia Jackson injury was enormous. So to be road favorites, I'm not sure about that one tonight.
0: Yeah.
2: But that's – we need these girls to get healthy for player props, especially Plum. The 2026 football contest here at Circa are open. You don't have to live in Las Vegas to play. After your required in-person registration, Winner Circle Proxy handles your weekly submissions so you can make your picks anywhere in the country. 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And the gals are out in the book right now. 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
0: Snooping around for WNBA futures, I did see Dallas at the highest number I could find right now was 17-1. Saw around 14-1 at another book. 12-1 right now looking at FanDuel. So that number has come down, I'm guessing, pretty significantly since the beginning of the season. Or since they're funk anyway.
2: Can they get stops, though? That's the big question.
0: Yeah.
2: I don't think they play any defense, but you might have something.
0: Game one, cup final tonight. I'll tell you what, if you're like us expecting nothing to happen, this is a pretty creative way to bet the game. I'll explain that next.
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5: By the way, you can always get in touch with the show on X at VSiN Live, at Mitch Moss Radio, at Paulie Howard. Sitting here looking at the total for tonight's game again, it really hasn't moved that much. Still 5.5. Under is even money. I made the case for maybe playing some alt unders for this game and the entire series. Paul on X found this bet the way it looks at BetMGM. The way that he is going to bet it tonight, they are offering no goal in the first 10 on a boost at plus 125. I told you about that during one of the breaks. What was your comeback? It got there every time against Montreal.
6: Yeah. And every first period went over against Montreal.
5: That's exactly right.
6: And the other thing, too, though, and I know they're on the road, but remember, after they scored first and had the lead at the end of the first period of Game 4, that was the first time in 16 games Vegas led at home after the first period.
5: Yeah.
6: That's crazy.
5: Yeah, it really is.
6: So I don't mind Carolina plus 155 to lead at the end of one. You lay a half there. That's plus 155. You want to go money line, that's
5: okay,
6: up to you as well.
5: Lay half a puck.
6: They've been so good here and jumping on teams and what they did against Montreal and under domination. So go on the first 10. Maybe you can also put to win the first period on there as well. And all the talk about Freddie, and you've mentioned it several times, he's going to turn into a pumpkin. I say no. He's been so good. It's historic how well he's played. What if I get the Carter Hart from the Utah series? What if I get the guy who was, hey, Torts, bench him. What's wrong? This guy's a liability. I know he's been so good since the midpoint of the Anaheim series and was awesome against Colorado, and he's 12-4 with a 2-2-2. But that guy was almost unplayable in the Utah series and the hole he put him in.
5: Well, how about the firepower, though, that the Golden Knights have now that they're healthy? And you have Eichel, and Marner is the short shot to win the Conn Smythe. And when Mark Stone is healthy, forget about it.
6: I don't know. I can't answer that. Montreal was good. We talked about Montreal's firepower. They embarrassed them. I mean, they couldn't even generate any offense. It was men against boys, how easy that was. And once that went to once game two started, it was over. And it was a joke, and we were just, you know, we're wasting our time here with what they did. Without a doubt. My takeaway is the team total. That's the big one. Like, they can still win low-scoring games, and I expect it to be a low-scoring series. But you have to start with the Vegas team total 2.5 because it's only gone over once in 13 games of the playoffs for Carolina with the opponent. Can Vegas score 3 goals?
5: Well, let me ask you this. Okay, because you get fired up about this all the time during the playoffs. And that is, whatever, if it's a one-goal game, 2-1, 3-2, whatever, doesn't make a difference. At what point does either team decide to say, get him out of the net? We got to have the extra man on the ice. Is it 90 seconds? Is it 3 minutes?
6: Is it a one-goal game?
5: It's 100% it has to be a one-goal game.
6: Yeah, then it's 2 minutes to 90 seconds.
5: Nobody's going to get nuts, right?
6: Maybe, yeah. Or it might. I mean, if it's 3-1, they might.

0: Might pull him. He might do with 5 minutes left. That's
1: in a one goal game. If it happens like around 3 or 3:30, that's too boy.
0: Yeah. But then I would think that would be it though. Well, you just say, okay, I wave the flag at that point.
1: I'm also trying to manifest that doesn't happen as a guy who wants to bet the under in all these games.
0: Yeah.
1: So please keep him in the net as long as humanly possible there.
0: Yeah. How crazy you want to get with juice? Because the alt, it's 6.5 under -160. It's 6 under -130. And will there be 10-plus goals scored in any game? No is -220. I can't see that either. They're going to score 10 goals in a game? With these teams?
1: I mean, it would have to be... Suddenly, it would have to turn into the Vegas-Utah series. Or Carolina's going to have to score...
0: Carolina would have to carry them. It'd have to be
1: that's what I think.
0: And because they just don't give anything up.
1: Mm-hmm.
0: And I'm not concerned about power play goals either. Vegas 87% kill in the playoffs. Carolina 92%. They're not giving up anything. And goals per game in the playoffs, Vegas number 2, Carolina 7th. I do like your Carter Hart over 28.5 saves, though, in this one. Because it's just been a blitzkrieg. And the ice has been tilted in every Carolina game except one. Oh. They're so good. So, again, as I said earlier, this we might look back and say $1.45 was a gift when we check in this time next week and when Jonathan Davis is in studio when it comes out here Tuesday when Vegas is at home. And the other thing is this hasn't happened since 83. I mean, they're 12-1 entering the final. They're just kicking ass and taking names.
1: Truly. Okay, let's hear from Gord Stellick, former Maple Leaf GM and Rangers assistant GM. He's also the co-host of NHL Morning Skate on Sirius XM Channel 91. He was on VSiN Primetime last night talking about the Torts' impact and the Golden Knights getting healthy.
2: No disrespect to John Tortorella, but it was the last thing you mentioned, Carter Hart. Goaltending. When John Tortorella got hired, people said, can he play goal? Because that had been their problem for the bulk of the season. Now, Carter Hart had a relationship with Tortorella. They were in Philadelphia together. I don't know how much that factored in or not, but I thought that was the big one. I give Tortorella credit. Hey, Vegas doesn't, they don't screw around. They don't waste time. They're an organization people want to play for, but they're kind of ruthless about getting where they want to be.
3: Yes.
2: Success. So they make that coaching change, and it seems like Tortorella was the right kind of tonic right now. You bring up other points. Stone getting healthy was huge. Carlson getting healthy meant he played center, and Mitch Marner went back to the wing where he's been a first-team NHL All-Star twice. So there was a bit of a domino effect about good things going right for Vegas the last part of the season and into the playoffs.
0: That's a good soundbite.
1: Yeah.
0: That's a good interview. And they were fortunate to win the division and how that played out, too. Anaheim choked, and Edmonton didn't want it. But Carolina sweep 9-1. Freddie, the third goalie ever to start 12-1 in the playoffs. And the numbers are ridiculous. So, I first of all, I want to see what they can get offensively and if he sees a lot of rubber, which I don't think will happen. And I think they can contain him here and win this series. And I don't know if it's going to be short, but this is tough. These are two tough series here with the NBA and the NHL.
1: To Gord's point there, I mean, won't we be talking about the Golden Knights probably a little bit differently if Carter Hart was the goalie the entire year?
0: Yeah.
1: Right?
0: And if he played like this, yeah.
1: Well, I mean, assuming that, yeah, he would have gotten better as the season progressed, and then, like, this would not be taking, you know, people by surprise at all. But, yeah, okay, well, he played the entire year, and he got better as the season went on, so we kind of expected him to step up at the playoffs.
0: They're also a great third-period team. Comeback kids in that Utah series trailed the first 5 games in the third period and somehow won the series, and what they do. They don't give up much in the third period, and they're potent offensively in the third period.
1: Mm-hmm.
0: That's the other one. Will a game go to double overtime? 3-1. Will there be a shutout? Yes, +120. Will a game go to overtime? No, 4-1.
1: You have that in pocket.
0: Yes, and Jonathan Davis also was stormy. Jonathan Davis played Stankoven, most shots on goal, 16-1, and Marner, 35-1, most shots on goal. We could see big tickets cashed with some of this stuff, too. Because if you're talking about 2-1 games,
1: sure,
0: and not much happens offensively, then number one, it's going to be Hart or Freddie for Conn Smythe. And number two, you could see

0: some big tickets, Cash, with some of these points, most assists, most goals, all that stuff too.
1: Right, and but, also regarding the alt unders again for this game specifically, the under 5 is +170, so you're getting like 70 cents there. Under 4.5, but again, that's you're going from 5.5 for the real for the full game at even money under to 4.5. Now you're getting $1.40. Meaning it's +240, but that's a big difference between...
0: Well, two plus two is five.
1: Yeah, you're dead.
0: Yeah.
1: So you absolutely have to have... I mean, it's, you know, hello, Captain Obvious, but 2-1, 3-0, one, whatever. I mean, that's it. You don't have very many combinations to work with there. So I don't think I'd go as crazy as playing under 4.5, but under 5 and taking the push, I'm intrigued by.
0: Once the game starts at Will Hill and Caesars, you can bet in play. You can bet 0-0 in play. You can bet overtime, double overtime, and triple overtime while the game's going on. They even offer, then they offer shutout too, and they offer, will a goalie score a goal? Well, what would you need on that?
1: Well, you need at least, it's got, no joke, it's got to be 500 to 1.
0: It's like, it's 250, I think.
1: Yeah.
0: For you, but that's interesting that they offer that too. So I'm hope you cash your 100 to 1. Hope you get a 0 to 0.
1: It's hot dog money.
0: That'd be nice.
1: But I mean,
0: Modelo money, good.
1: Sure. The idea, again, of we're going to talk NBA Finals with Zach Cohen coming up next, but playing both of these series on a parlay to go over 5.5 games, which one would spoil that for us? Would it be this one, the hockey one, where Carolina's maybe just too good they end it in 5?
0: Yes.
1: Yeah. Hmm. I don't mind that. I kind of like that bet, though, because I think this is going to go 6.
0: Well, I did. Colorado was a machine.
1: I know.
0: I know there were injuries, but to get swept like that? And you couldn't do much offensively? Sports are funny. That's why we love them. It's weird stuff. Soap opera for men. I mean, this expect the unexpected, right?
1: Who's more impressive right now, Carolina or the Knicks? It's funny the way it's happening in both series.
0: Well, it's the Knicks because it hasn't been done before. With Carolina, people have done it before. And I referenced the Oilers with Gretzky in 83. But what the Knicks have done, no one's done. With the point differential and the effective field goal percentage, it's the best 11-game stretch in the history of the sport, regular or postseason.
1: Best bets in an NBA Finals preview with VSiN's Zach Cohen coming up here on Follow the Money.

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5: Game one of the NBA Finals will be on Wednesday night in San Antonio as the Spurs take on the New York Knicks. San Antonio coming off a seven-game Western Conference Finals series with Oklahoma City, winning game seven on Saturday. The Knicks, they are well-rested. They've won 11 straight postseason games after sweeping both Philadelphia and Cleveland, and 10 of those wins have come by double digits. Wednesday night in Game 1, the Spurs are a 4.5-point home favorite, minus 118 against the spread. The Knicks getting 4.5, minus 104. On the money line, New York is plus 160. San Antonio is minus 190. The over-under in Game 1, 218.5, over

0: minus 106, under is minus 114. San Antonio's Victor Wembanyama minus 175 to win the series MVP. I'm Tony DeZiri from VSiN, the Sports Betting Network.
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5: Game one of the NBA Finals is tomorrow night. Spurs are down to a 4.5-point favorite in the game, and they're below $2 now to win the series as well. We go out now to the Progressive Guest Line to expand on the finals. As Zach Cohen joins the program now, does a great job on the website with all of the bets that he gives out, NBA, Major League Baseball, tennis, and beyond, and also daily basis with Hardwood Handicappers. Hey, Zach, thanks for the time today. How are you?
6: I'm good. How are you guys doing?
5: Doing really well. Good, we'll get your overall prediction in the series coming up first, coming up last. But first, I want to get into some of the props that you like. Paulie and I have talked about this off the air and on the air today. Wembanyama is about $1.40 to lead the series in rebounds. Is that too cheap in your opinion?
6: I think so. I mean, I went to that page kind of expecting to take a flyer on Josh Hart, and then I noticed that Wemby is just not that big of a favorite. And I said, I have to jump on this. So this is actually my biggest play of the entire series. It's Wemby to lead the series in rebounds. And I just think it's going to come down to Wemby and Towns. And I just don't trust Towns to stay out of foul trouble against one of the best bigs in the league offensively. I think he's going to have his work cut out for him defending Wemby. I also think that you just kind of look at the numbers throughout the postseason. Wemby's had the edge as a rebounder when you're looking at like rebounds per game or rebound chances per game. But I think between that and the foul trouble, it's really hard not to play Wemby here.
7: Totally agree. I'm with you. And he's plus 175 to have 20 rebounds in any game in this series. I'm with you with Cat foul trouble as well. I'm also with you on this. Champagne to lead in made threes. I saw this earlier today. It's incredible. The Knicks' opponents so far in the playoffs are shooting 32% on wide-open threes. It's bombs away with San Antonio, and I think they can make them pay, and Champagne could be the guy here. What say you?
6: Yeah, that's something I mentioned on the podcast this morning. Like, the Knicks have been really good defensively against the, you know, the three ball this postseason, really. But it's been a team that struggled throughout the year guarding above the break threes. So there are going to be some good looks to go around for San Antonio. And I don't think anybody benefits more than that, you know, with that Champagne. I think this is a guy that is really a flamethrower when he has his feet set. And he has been leading the, you know, playoffs in threes for these two teams. So nobody in this series has made more threes per game than Champagne has. And if they do stick Brunson on him, which I think is what they're going to start with, I think he's going to be able to shoot over Brunson. I also think he's going to get just some quality looks from Brunson, maybe falling asleep off the ball, trying to save up his energy for the offensive end.
5: All that's, right. That's a half unit play for you, a smaller bet, about a quarter unit, another guy here to lead the series in threes. And I think this makes a lot of sense. He's going to have the open looks and the opportunities. Why do you like Josh Hart?
6: Yeah, this isn't because Josh Hart's a good shooter. He's actually a terrible shooter. He's hoping the ball goes in. He's not actually shooting the ball nicely. It doesn't look very good, but he's going to be wide open throughout this series. That's the handicap for pretty much everybody else, is that if Wemby's on him, he's just going to completely sag off and let

0: Hart take nothing but open threes. And we saw that happen against the Cavaliers last series, and there was a game where Hart knocked down 5 threes. So if he has one of those performances, I think he pretty easily puts himself in the running. And that is why I also kind of took him to go over 2 made threes in an average for this series. So to average 2+ made threes per game, minus 105, I took that to win a unit. And then, like you said, it's a smaller play on Hart to lead the series in threes. 0.25 units for that one.
1: All right. How about Fox to lead in assists?
0: Yeah, so this is just one where I think the darts are worth throwing in this market. I don't think it's going to be that straightforward. Castle's definitely the best passer in this series, but you saw the turnover problems last series. I think he's a little bit inexperienced. I wouldn't be surprised if San Antonio wants Fox with the ball in his hands a little bit more, like we saw in key moments in Game 7. And Fox, if you look at him compared to Brunson, more potential assists per game in the postseason so far. And I just think that that makes it worth, you know, the dart throw. I wouldn't be surprised if this ends up being a, you know, a market that's won a little bit further down. Like, I do think Hart's going to have, you know, games where he's averaging, you know, putting up 5-6 assists. I think Towns continues to do good work as a passer. But I think that, you know, Fox gives you the highest floor and a decent ceiling.
2: Yeah, how do you think that goes for Towns in this series, by the way, specifically with the assists, like it was 2 series ago against Philadelphia, or how it kind of simmered down a little bit in the previous series?
0: I mean, I do think the Spurs defend pretty well off the ball, so I don't think it's going to be as easy for him to kind of pick out cutters. But if he do have Towns, I mean, a Wemby on him, that's going to make it a little bit easier for his teammates to finish. So we'll see the way they guard him in game one. I'm really interested to see what looks San Antonio throws at him, because they don't have Harrison Barnes in the rotation anymore as kind of the smaller forward that can size up a little bit. I'm really curious to see if it's Wemby just primarily on Towns the entire time.
1: I asked Brian Mahoney this earlier. Do you take away anything from the regular season meetings and what occurred?
0: I wish I could say yes, but I don't. I feel like these teams are so different. Not only are the Knicks a completely different team and the team that ran through the Eastern Conference in the playoffs, but I think that Wemby's a completely different person than he was like 4 weeks ago. I mean, you've seen just his appetite for winning kind of turn him into a monster that I don't think we've ever seen before. Like, what he did in game one against OKC was like prime Shaq. And I don't think we're going to see that every single game, but it is a completely different guy than the ones that the Knicks had to deal with in the regular season. So even when I'm kind of handicapping the series and talking about, oh, OG Anunoby has covered him really well throughout the regular season, I don't know that he could do that anymore. I think that Wemby is more willing to kind of put smaller forwards under the basket and just dunk on them.
1: Sure.
2: Okay. Then how do you see the series playing out overall over a 7-game set here between these two teams?
0: I mean, I do think it's closer than the odds suggest. I ended up backing off of it because I do think it's really lopsided in what we're just seeing in the market. I haven't seen a lot of support for San Antonio. I haven't heard anyone say that the current number makes sense.
2: And yeah,
0: that scared me off of taking the Knicks. So I think if you had to play this, I do think you want to be on the Spurs side. And I think I would look to go Spurs to win in 5 or Spurs to win in 6. I think that's the most profitable route. Don't really see them doing it in a sweep. Don't really see it happening in 7. I think you take the plus money prices for 5 and 6 and hope for the sweet spot in the middle. I'd be really surprised if, with the prices out there for the Knicks right now and all of the public interest in betting New York, if the odds makers are just okay with New York cleaning up and just destroying them in this series.
1: So you said doesn't really matter what happened in the regular season. I will point out the last couple of years, we've had a 124 to 113, a 134 to 132, and a 117 to 114. I think the Knicks are going to push the ball and go up tempo, and I think the Spurs could run with them. I think it'll be a high scoring, entertaining series. Do you agree with that?
0: Completely agree. I think that game one right now, my early lean is to the over. Haven't taken anything there yet, but I do think it's going to be high scoring. You said it. I think the Knicks are going to want to play fast. That allows them to attack without Wemby back, maybe. And I think that the other way around, I think that the Spurs' best chance of scoring easily is just beating this Knicks team up the court when New York crashes the glass. Because I feel like a lot of people think the Knicks are going to win this series and they're going to do it because they're going to be able to dominate on the offensive boards between Towns, Josh Hart, Mitchell Robinson, all of those guys just kind of bum rushing the rim. San Antonio is playing 3 guards at sometimes. They're going to be able to push the ball off those misses if they can secure the rebounds.
2: Yeah. Okay. So what about you were good at this throughout the regular season, especially during the tanking part of the season. And that is an angle here on the first quarter, maybe. Any Wemby props in the first quarter that you would look at maybe in this game or beyond, or the Spurs specifically in the first quarter, because I mean, specifically against Oklahoma City, they were so good winning the Wemby minutes, and he plays on

0: almost, not the entire first quarter, but around 8 minutes or so.
1: I mean, I will say this, like, I don't have anything for player props, but I do think that there's so much being made of New York having a rest advantage and, you know, San Antonio not being able to come down from the high of beating OKC. And you kind of heard it today in Wemby's press conference where he said, we know that the job's not finished. We know we have to come down from this and find a way to win. I feel like the first quarter of game one is going to be a huge talking point in that Spurs locker room. And I wouldn't be surprised if they come out guns blazing, as we saw multiple times in the OKC series. Yeah. Sure, they let those leads up sometimes, but I do think the Spurs are going to come out hot. And I think that the Spurs crowd is being underrated as we kind of talk about what the Garden's going to be like, maybe what the Paycom Center was like. Those San Antonio fans that will be in the building are absolutely loud and insane in their own right. And I think that the Spurs have a chance to kind of jump on the Knicks early in the first game.
0: Very good. By the way, you live in Arizona. Do you use Bet365?
1: Yeah, I use everything, but yes.
0: Because okay. they offer three-point attempts, and I think maybe looking at Josh Hart, their three-point attempts would be a good one maybe in game one. You love betting tennis. We're getting down to the nitty-gritty here, both on the men's and the women's side for the French Open. Is there anything that you're looking at tomorrow, or is there still a future out there?
1: Yeah, for tomorrow, I'm actually about to write it up for VSiN.com. I have Maja Swalinska to beat Anna Kylenskaya in the quarterfinals. Probably the least profile match or lowest profile match remaining in the entire tournament. But one of those players is a clay court player. The other one isn't. I think there's a really good value on Swalinska to win on the money line. -102 is the price I got. You could probably get it anywhere up to -110. That's actually a bigger play for me than usual. So I'd be looking at that one. And man, on the men's side, it's just absolute chaos. So I'm looking forward to seeing how it goes. Yes. But I do think Berrettini to beat Matteo Arnaldi is worth a look as well. If you can get a small game spread in that one. Arnaldi's played like a record amount of time throughout this tournament. So he just spent a ton of time on court. Berrettini's a really good clay court player, you know, a fellow countryman of his. I think he's the more talented of the two and the more rested. So I think Berrettini finds a way to win that match.
0: Awesome stuff. 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Thanks, pal. Best of luck tonight and beyond.
1: Thanks, guys.
0: We'll expand on the finals with player props coming up next. Sharp bettors are all over this, hence the move. Paulie will detail that coming up on Follow the Money. 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
6: On the next, a numbers game. It is a little bit of something for everybody on a Wednesday with the NBA Finals beginning tonight. Will Hill gives us his thoughts and all his bets, baseball and beyond as well. Todd Wishnev on Major League Baseball. Speaking of the NBA Finals, how about a visit from Kyle Akins, the only man who has a chance to beat me in the kill.

0: Sports VSiN NBA Playoffs Challenge. We'll check in with Kyle, see if I can glean any strategery from him. And Paul Spohr on Major League Baseball as well. 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
10: Thanks for checking in. Coming up at the top of the hour, we're going to go to Raleigh, North Carolina. 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Friend of the show, we'll get his thoughts on Game 1 and the series, which begins tonight. In fact, in a little bit more than 2 hours right now than right now. It's a good time of year, man.
11: Is U.S. Open, World Cup, let's do it.
10: Mm-hmm.
11: Are you surprised by this?
10: Uh-huh.
11: This is your tease.
10: Give it to me.
11: At a couple sports books, respected bettors are taking Josh Hart to have a triple-double in the series, 8-1.
10: Yeah, I can see that happening.
11: You can.
10: Oh, let me go.
11: Hey.
10: Okay, I'm going in fresh right now.
11: Points and rebounds, I know. But can I get the assists, right? And is 8-1 the right price? It's come down at several spots. It's plus 650 at MGM.
10: What if you bet him on a game-by-game basis? Do you know what his number is tomorrow night? Like, is he 60-1?
11: Okay, not bad.
10: Like something like completely crazy like that?
11: Yeah. DK has that every game, yeah.
10: Let's see here. In the playoffs?
11: He's 25-1 at Caesars.
10: Okay.
11: So he's probably higher at DK and other books.
10: In the playoffs, he has really not come close to a triple-double.
11: Yeah, I was looking. That's why it's...
10: Yeah. So you're telling me any boy, I'm going back now, the whole game log. I thought he had at least a couple this year. Oh, there's one. February 10th, he had one in overtime against Indiana, 137-134. He had 15-11-11. Did he have any more? Doesn't look like it.
11: Okay. Wemby to score more points than Brunson in every game. 12-1. Wemby to outscore Brunson, 12-1.
10: Okay, well, now there's an angle for that,
11: That's not bad. Yeah, more points, yes.
10: I mean, what if in game one he has an OKC-type game? Was it, 41 and 20-plus boards?
11: Yeah.
10: So, also the idea of what if Brunson, I don't want to put this out, manifest it, but what if Brunson gets hurt? 12-1 on Wemby?
11: Brunson did score 60 against him a couple years ago.
10: How many threes will Wemby take in this series?
11: That's a good question.
10: Yeah.
11: I think he would shoot a lot more in the garden. He'd be jacked up, too. But it also depends on if he shoots them early and they're going in. Wemby to score 50 is 9-1. 40 is plus 140. Triple-double any game, 14-1. Double-double in every game, 3-1. 5 by 5. 5 points, rebounds, assists, steals, blocks, 50-1.
10: Well, hold on. Go back to the one right before that.
11: Double-double every game?
10: Yeah. It pays what price?
11: 3-1.
10: Okay.
11: It's not as easy as you think. He's 7-4. He's going to grab other. Sometimes it's not there with the rebounds.
10: Yeah. He played 42 minutes in game 7 against Oklahoma City. He had 22-7.
11: Yeah.
10: In game five,

0: He played 38 minutes. He had 20-6. He did not have one in game four when he played 31. Boy, hold on. Are you telling me that in a seven-game series against Oklahoma City, Victor Wembanyama only had three double-doubles? First of all, I would have guessed minimum five. Huh? Probably would have said six.
1: Yeah, the rebounds weren't there.
0: No, they were not.
1: Surprising. 20 rebounds in a game is plus 175. Will someone have a 70-point PRA game like Wemby did in game one?
0: Jesus, you got to have overtime, I would think.
1: Well, yeah, or you just have a out-of-body experience.
0: Yeah, I'll tell you what I would like to bet.
1: That's 25-1.
0: Maybe you can find this at Prediction Market. I would bet Wemby to not have a 20-rebound game.
1: Yeah.
0: Because the Knicks have too many guys that can rebound, and he did it in game one against Oklahoma City. Paul, again, I'm going back this year. I'm all the way back at the beginning of February. There hasn't been another one. I'm looking at every game and the game log. I think that may have been... Was that his only 20-rebound game of the entire year? It appears to be so.
1: Was it? Okay.
0: Yeah.
1: Wow. I like this. Brunson scores 25 points in every game, 8-1. He's done well against them. The shots are going to be there.
0: I will say, though, we're looking at the MVP, Shai Gilgeous-Alexander, who really struggled in that series.
1: Yeah.
0: He had a tough time scoring.
1: Yep. I love Brunson. He flops a little bit, too.
0: What was the stat with SGA? He scored 20-plus points in every game of the regular season, but he scored below 20, I think, three times against the Spurs.
1: Yeah.
0: Yeah. So.
1: Well, he didn't have help, though, either.
0: No, he had no help.
1: Brunson's got a ton of help. You got to respect other guys. I mean, this Knicks offense, it's crazy what they're doing. Will a team break the Boston Celtics record for most points scored in a finals game? 149, 22-1. That's at Caesars Will Hill. Buzzer beater, 18-1. Multiple overtime games, 22-1.
0: Multiple overtime games.
1: One overtime game, plus 250. Down 20, come back and win, plus 350.
0: Well, it is the NBA. You never know with that. The Knicks did it against the Cavs, right, in game one?
1: Yeah. Triple-double by Wemby, any game, 15-1. Team to win after never leading the series. Knicks 11-1, Spurs 13-1. Undefeated on the road. Knicks 9-1, Spurs 5-1.
0: On the road, eh?
1: And how about some oddball stuff? Will Wemby get a technical, 10-1?
0: Okay, don't hate that.
1: A flagrant's 10-1. Is he more likely to say something to the official or catch someone with an elbow? You're not looking, and those little guys are down there below, and you're 7'4", swinging. You're ticked off. You grab a rebound. It could be an accident. You never know. Gets upgraded.
0: Yeah.
1: Which one do you like more? The same price.
0: I'm looking right now. I'm trying to find the stat right now on actually how many technicals did Wemby have this year. I got the Michael Jordan crying theme on meme on Stat okay. News. Okay. I must have mislabeled the question somehow.
1: It's too bad we don't have a Green or a Luka here. Will Cat foul out 5-1?
0: Now, that's not bad.
1: That's a good one. I definitely see that.
0: During the regular season, Wemby only had two technical fouls.
1: Is that right?
0: Hold on.
1: No way.
0: It just corrected itself. It says zero technical fouls in the regular season. Can that be possible? Am I in a bad search engine right now?
1: Flagrant fouls.
0: He got the flagrant two and ejected from against the Wolves.
1: Yes. Is that it?
0: That's what it says right now.
1: Flagrant ones over under 1.5. Road team wins over 1.5. Most points by a team in the series, 132.5. Fewest, 89.5. Someone gonna score in the '80s?
0: I hope not. I don't want 1980s or 90s basketball.
1: No, I can't see that.
0: I'm seeing another engine right now that's given me two technicals this year on Wemby.
1: All right. Either one. Oh, a game to go to overtime. As high as 6-1 in some other spots, too. Oh, that's a big difference. Oh, man. So shop that.
0: Yeah, in terms of the actual game one number or the total, have you made a play on it yet?
1: I'm going to bet the over. Yeah.
0: Yeah.
1: I think the more I think about it and read and how the Knicks have been up-tempo and the fast break points, I think they're going to push it and go up-tempo, and I think the Spurs don't mind running with them either. Spurs would probably prefer a half-court game, but I think they'll be jacked up at home, and I think they'll run with them, and also based on some of the scores

0: the last couple of years. Well, we had a 117 to 114, the 134 to 132, and the 124 to 113.
1: We actually had some pretty high-scoring games between the Spurs and the Thunder. I didn't necessarily see
0: They ran with them, too.
1: Really see it playing out like that, and it did.
0: Yeah. There's great stuff, though, with Wemby. The Wemby and Brunson stuff is so good.
1: Well, I mean, what do you make a 12-1 on Wemby to score more points than Brunson? And where's that available at?
0: At that Caesars.
1: At Caesars?
0: Caesars and Will Hill. To make two, so you asked the question about the three. To make two threes in every game is 8-1. I just need two.
1: Yeah. He'll have a dud for sure.
0: One made three in every game is even money.
1: Now that one I can get on board with.
0: Brunson to score 40 plus 175. Brunson to score 20 in every game plus 250. Brunson to score 25 in every game, 8-1. Brunson to average 10 assists per game in the finals, 20-1. And then the records. Will anyone break Curry's record for made threes in a game or made threes in a series? Game is 75, series is 50. Will anyone break Elgin Baylor's record, 62 points, 50-1? Russell had 41 rebounds in a finals game?
1: Sure.
0: Oh, man. 250-1. These are good. And Magic, 20 assists. Can someone have 21 dimes or more? 40-1. Good job, Caesars. If you're looking to put your World Cup knowledge to the test at the highest level, this one's for you. 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
1: We'll head to Raleigh up next. Game one Stanley Cup final starts in just a little bit more than 2 hours. Dennis Bernstein on the program to discuss the game series bets coming up here on Follow the Money.
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5: NHL Stanley Cup playoffs tonight. It is game one as the Carolina Hurricanes will be hosting the Vegas Golden Knights in Raleigh. Carolina coming off a five-game series with Montreal. They are 8-1 in this postseason and are making their first final appearance since they won it all back in 2006. Vegas, they took out the best team in the NHL, President Cup winners Colorado Avalanche, in four straight games. The Golden Knights getting a goal and a half tonight in Raleigh, -205 on the puck line. Carolina minus the goal and a half is +170. On the money line, Vegas at +130, Carolina -155, and the over under goal total sitting at 5.5. The over is -118, the under -102. Carolina -154 to win this year's Stanley Cup. Vegas +128. I'm Tony DeZiri from VSiN, the sports betting.

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9: Thanks for checking in. We're live in Vegas. Circa Resort and Casino is the spot. Busy hour coming up. We'll get into today's Major League Baseball card with some bets in 15 minutes. Derek Stevens on the program, bottom of the hour. A lot to get into with him in 30 minutes. Right now we head to Raleigh, North Carolina as we go out to the Progressive Guest Line. It is the site for Game 1 tonight of the Stanley Cup Final. Carolina hosting Vegas. Dennis Bernstein, thefourthperiod.com, SiriusXM NHL Radio as well, joins the program. DB, good to see you, my man. How are you today?
10: Mitchell, doing great. Can't wait to get out of Raleigh and get to Vegas for Games 3 and 4. All kidding aside, big game tonight. The city's buzzing.

0: You're on the under 5.5. How low scoring could this series be, and do you expect it to be like a boxing match here for the first couple games?
1: Yeah, I think for this game one is like round one of a boxing match. Like these teams will feed each other out. I don't think a lot of offense, a little bit of rust. These teams have been off for a few days. I'd play the under in these games until I lose. Like, because I think they're going to be 3-2, 2-1 games. I really do. I don't think there's going to be a lot of scoring. There'll be contentious games. I just don't think a lot of goals will be scored in the series, and certainly at the early, the first couple of games at least.
2: So how nuts do you want to get with the under then? Because like you said, 5.5 under is even money. You can go under 5 and walk out of there with a push at like plus 170. You want to go down to like 4.5, or are you getting into like dangerous territory there? But that also under 4.5 pays like almost plus 240, DB.
1: Yeah, but under 4.5, if it's a 3-1 game, they're going to the losing coach is going to pull the goalie. It's going to be 4-1. So I would stay away from that. I'd just stay with the 5.5 right now. Play it safe. And I think game one, Mitch, could be an indicator of how you would play the series going forward. So I would lay off that. I think if you want to tease it down, I think I'd wait to game two.
2: Okay, so let me expand on this for a second here, because I asked Paulie this earlier. He gets infuriated when it's a one-goal game and all of a sudden the goalie gets yanked with 3.5 minutes to go. Game one tonight and for the series, under that scenario, again, it has to be a one-goal game. At what point do you think either goalie gets yanked?
3: Yeah, I wanted to...
1: at one point in the game, you're saying? I would think it's changing now, Mitch. It used to be like 90 seconds.
2: Yeah.
1: Now, even a one-goal game, it could be 3.5 minutes. It really could. It could maybe even tease it to 4, depending on how the game flow is going. So I think it's changed, Mitch. Now, I've covered this game for a long time. It used to be 2 shifts, you get it. And now that's 3.5 minutes, you could probably see the goalie pull.
0: What's your level of confidence in Carter Hart? That we don't see the Carter Hart from the Utah series.
1: Here's the difference. Freddie Anderson has to play well for the Carolina Hurricanes to win, because that's how they built this team. It's on structure, defense, and goaltending. Carter Hart can give up 3 goals in a game because his team can score 4. They have the better offense phases. So you don't need Carter Hart to be the better goalie. What you need Carter Hart to do is not be Stuart Skinner and give up bad goals and give up momentum-changing goals. So he can withstand giving up 3 goals because there's enough firepower with William Carson back in the lineup for them to overcome that 3-goal margin. I don't think Carolina can do that. So, yeah, I think Carter Hart's good enough to have this team win because they don't really need him as bad as Carolina needs Freddie to play well.
0: Where are you at with the competition that Carolina has faced thus far to get here?
1: It's funny, Paulie. The team had 113 points. In the regular season, which is a great total. It's not record breaking, it's a total. And they're 12-1 in the playoffs. And people are still trying to poke holes in this team. They're an excellent team. They don't have holes. Right? So I'm very confident that they could win the final. They're good enough. But here's the thing, Paul. If they don't, they're favorites. If they don't win now, when are they ever going to win? Because they slayed the Dragon of the East. Right. It wasn't a Florida team to play. Yeah, they played competition, but what did Vegas? Vegas played a Colorado team that McCarr and McKinnon were hurt. So I don't think that matters, Paulie, at this point. I don't think it matters. I think the best team is going to win. I think that level of competition stuff, I think it might matter in the regular season. I don't think it matters when you get to the Stanley Cup final.
0: Well, I agree with you. You're right. But what if they win this in 4 or 5? What if we're talking about a 16-1 or a 16-2 run through the whole playoffs to win the whole thing?
1: That's historic stuff. That's just a manifestation. And you know what it also is? It's a referendum on 2 things. Like Vegas is an all-in team. Like they make trades. They go in. They signed Carter Hart when he had his issues off the ice and he was injured. And they went traded for Jack Eichel when they hit Bednarek. But Carolina's different, Paulie. They are about structure and building from within. They don't take big swings, they got a lot of money. It's really a difference, like all in versus structure and how to build teams. So it's really, I think, a matter of which team gets to a championship by very, very different matters.
2: Well, more on Anderson here, because my whole point is about him winning the Conn Smythe. He really hasn't had to do much. It's been all the defense, right? The amount of shots that he has seen so far is so limited. And I'll give you an example here. So in game 5 against Montreal, he had 23 saves. In game 2 against Philadelphia, he had 34 saves in overtime. The other games from the beginning of the Philadelphia series, 19, 18, 15, 16, 10, 11, and 18 saves. Like, that's it. He's seen, like, there's no rubber going at his

0: mask, right? So can the Golden Knights completely flip that against this defense? And Anderson, like, his prop tonight is 21.5. Are we going to see the Golden Knights pepper him with like 25, 30 shots?
1: Oh, if it's I would play over 21.5. I think Vegas has enough offense up front. Their top six is a match with the top six of the Carolina Hurricanes. But Mitch, don't penalize Mitch Freddie Anderson. His save percentage is 931. That's the average in the league is 904. Like, you can't criticize him because let's say they win in six. So his record would be what? 16-3 and a 930 save percentage? That wins it because there's no other guy on Carolina that's really crushing it. Like, if Stankova gets two hat tricks and he gets 13 goals in the series and somebody really emerges. But here's the thing, Mitch. That's not the way this team is built. They're not built on superstars. So nobody, I think, is going to emerge and put up big numbers in the cup final to offset what Freddie's doing in net. Even though you're right, Mitch, he hasn't been tested much. But you can't penalize him because when you look at the numbers, if he does win, they're going to be off, they're going to be like Jonathan Quick numbers when he won the Conn Smythe. Uh-huh. So you're right about that. But it's more a function of how this team is built without superstars that makes Freddie the favorite to win the Conn Smythe from Carolina.
2: Okay, so we're all expecting a low-scoring series. So then can Hart pass Marner for Conn Smythe then if Vegas wins?
1: No, because, you know, Foles are human beings. Mitch Marner, let's say, gets 5 points in the series. Mitch Marner is going to get it to tweak everybody. The people, listen to Toronto media. All they're talking about is Mitch Marner.
2: Uh-huh.
1: So Carter Hart would have 3 shutouts and stand on his head. He's not going to stand on his head. It's not going to happen. So I think it's going to be Mark Marner or Eichel. I don't think it's Carter Hart. Plus, I think Carter Hart's off-ice issues may steer some voters away from voting him for the Conn Smythe.
2: No, I'm with you on that. That's understandable, no doubt. So you think it goes 7. Carolina in 7 is plus 430 here at Circa. Game 1 under 5.5. Vegas plus 1.5. You think it's a 3-2-2-1 game?
1: Yeah, I do. Yeah, I think this is close to the vest. Again, both these teams are feeling. Mitch mentioned Carolina's not going to give up a lot. They're going to have a lot of puck possession. So I think this smells like a 3-2 game. And I think most of these games are going to be 3-2. That's why I'm sticking with the 5.5, you know, under 5.5 until I see something different from these teams. But I think it's a feeling out process. And I see it as a low scoring game, at least the first two games.
2: What do you expect out of Jackson Blake?
1: Anytime point. That's the best line is their second line. Blake, Taylor Hall, who's really invented himself in Carolina, and Stankov has been their best line. So if Carolina is going to win the game, they're probably going to get production from that line. Yeah, Aho's line has to produce as well for them to win. But with respect to just doing a prop bet, I love that line. I think Jackson Blake's an underrated player, so I like him to get an anytime point.
0: Yeah, take a peek at Stankov and shots on goal leader for this game, over shots on goal for the game, and maybe for the series as well. That's 16-1 in that neighborhood. You've been covering this sport for a long time, like you said. Now that we're in the 9th year of the Golden Knights and they're in their 3rd cup, the people that you talk to going from city to city, are they tired of this team and the success that they've had in the first, like, less than decade?
1: You're talking to a Rams fan. they're the NHL version of the Rams.
2: Yeah.
1: They're all in. Here's the thing, Mitch, they don't care. They don't care about public perception. They don't care about media perception.
0: No, of course not.
1: They just want to win.
0: Yeah.
1: Right? And if you're a fan of the team, that's what you want. And you want your GM to be aggressive, and Kelly McCrimmon is ruthless. He is, and so is George McPhee. He fired a great coach with three weeks left in the season because the team wasn't responding. They don't care, Mitch. They really don't care. People are tired of them. It's a great success story. And every franchise, and when you talk about expansion, what's the model? The model is in Seattle because they made the playoffs once in, 5 years? The model's Vegas. And I know it's different from an expansion standpoint. But, Mitch, they don't care. They just want to win, and they'll do anything in their power to win games.
0: Well,
1: I admire that.
0: Well, you should. It should be. I would agree with that. How is it going to go over in Canada, specifically in Toronto, if they win the series and Marner takes home the Conn Smythe?
1: Oh, it will eclipse Jay's talk in Toronto. It's all they're talking about. It's like they're so focused on Marner in Toronto, and he's played well, and he said, I had some dark days in Toronto, and I'll talk about it once this cup final's over. So he has a chip on his shoulder. He's playing great, and it was the right decision for him to land in Vegas. He's done very, very well.
0: All right. So what are your scenario then? Anderson takes home the Conn then, right?
1: Yeah, I do. Yeah. They win in 7, I think, because I just don't think there's going to be a lot of scoring. So I don't see anybody else getting it from Carolina. They would have to have a huge run, which, again, they're not built for that, and I don't think they have the players that can explode like that. There's no Connor McDavid or Leo.

0: on Draisaitl and for playing for Carolina. So I think it's Freddie Anderson.
1: Very good. Enjoy Raleigh and the game tonight and the series. We appreciate it, Dennis.
0: Always great being on Follow the Money, fellas. Appreciate the time. Talk to you soon.
1: 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Baseball next. I'm going for instant gratification tonight. I'll explain why next on Follow the Money. It's VSiN, the Sports Betting Network.
2: This is a Bloomberg Business of Sports report. The Chicago Bears are sticking with their current timeline for selecting a site for a new stadium amid uncertainty with Illinois incentives. The team is finalizing their evaluation of possible NFL stadium sites in Arlington Heights and Hammond, Indiana. The Illinois Senate passed a bill that would have cleared the way for Arlington Heights and Chicago to create local stadium authorities, creating a pathway for the Bears to avoid paying property taxes on a new stadium in Illinois. But the House adjourned without taking up the measure. The Bears say they will provide an update when they have a decision to share and remain on the late spring, early summer timeline. Z Entertainment Enterprises has partnered with FIFA to broadcast 39 global soccer events in India until 2034. That includes the Men's World Cup Championships in 2026 and 2030 and the Women's World Cup in 2027. With a Bloomberg Business of Sports report, I'm Michael Barr.
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3: Derek Stevens in studio coming up in 15 minutes, his weekly spot with the show. An incredible announcement if you're a local or if you're in town visiting. Hear what he has to say about that coming up at that time. Let me give you some streaks right now, Paulie, in Major League Baseball before a couple of bets that I have on the board for tonight. K streaks. Opposing pitchers are currently on a 15-4 under their K prop run against the Reds. Noah Cameron tonight. Alt numbers, but under 5.5 is about -145. Under 4.5 is +130. 7-1 under against the O's. Connolly early for the Sox. Under 5.5, +106. 20-6 over run against Pittsburgh.
4: Mm.
3: Mike Burrows over 5.5, +120. I kind of like this one, and it's opposing pitchers are 11-4 over against their Mets with a K prop. Logan Gilbert over 6.5 is better than even money, about +105. But I ran down those numbers on Simeon, Soto, and I think the other player was Bichette a little bit earlier. Gilbert owns them, and they've combined to strike out 20 times in their career in like 68 plate appearances against him. Some first five.

0: five streaks. The Nats have been red hot, 7-2 last nine. Angels, 8-3. How about Soriano last night? Seven walks.
1: Yeah. Tough.
0: 8-3-1 with the Angels. Rockies are 2-8. Rays 1-6-4. Okay, so
1: Nats are a great story.
0: Really
1: White,
0: are.
1: White Sox are a great story.
0: Yep, it's too bad the phenom got hurt. So some instant gratification for me tonight. Andrew Abbott for the Reds has allowed 11 earned runs in the first inning. The league leaders are at 12. His first inning ERA is 8.25. I haven't played this one yet. Still have time to add it. But Reds, Royals, Yerfi, minus 110 at DK.
1: Okay.
0: That's a run in the first inning. How about this?
1: I like the Reds. I was just going to say the Royals are 2-13 against lefties this year.
0: Boy, are they
1: worst
0: bad.
1: In the league. And they've lost Cameron's last five starts, Abbott, in the Reds today.
0: Wow. Nathan Eovaldi, tied for the league lead with 12 earned runs allowed in the first inning. Ooh. His 9.82 first inning ERA is only behind the 9.90 posted by Kyle Freeland and Kumar Rocker. Dustin May's first inning ERA, 5.73, seven earned runs allowed. I played the Yerfi between these two teams at plus 128 at FanDuel. Or Boyd here in town. And another one here, you brought up Bubba Chandler's struggles earlier in the show.
1: Ed.
0: The first inning ERA for Mike Burrows, 7.36, nine earned runs allowed. Bubba Chandler, 5.73 ERA, seven earned runs allowed. I played it at minus 113, yes to the run in the first inning at Boyd.
1: Okay.
0: Or FanDuel.
1: You asked earlier, what's up with this Cubs line and the wind blowing in? But why are they so cheap at home against the A's? Hard to figure out the Cubs. Win 10 in a row, lose 10 in a row. Won 15 in a row at home. They've lost 6 in a row at home now. So they're cheap tonight against the A's. But their next 22 games are against teams with a losing record. 12 in a row against the Rockies and Giants. That starts Friday. They haven't lost 7 in a row at home since 2021. And we'll see if this kid for the A's who's making his second start, if he can contain the Chicago offense tonight.
0: Oh, there is a that's a strong reason why the Cubs were popular in the most wins in June market.
1: Oh, that's easy.
0: They have they do have the easiest schedule in the entire league for this month.
1: Yep. Okay. Some big games early. I like the Phillies. Nola has good numbers going back against the Padres. Machado not hitting. Tatis coming alive with the average, but still only one home run. Harper has destroyed Vasquez in his career, hitting 600 against them as well. So I like the Phillies at a short price against the Padres, who are struggling now. And you asked it earlier, what would the record be if they had Tatis and Machado going here? I mean, Machado's hitting 100 going back his last 22 games.
0: Yeah, and in his career, by the way, against Nola, he's 3-for-22 with 6 Ks. Castellanos against Nola, 3-of-16, 6 strikeouts. And Bogaerts, 3-of-19 with 4 Ks. Nola's career numbers against this Padres lineup, 102 plate appearances, a 32%+ K rate, which is great for him. Only 2% walk rate. That's elite, obviously. And a 160 batting average allowed. So, again, not the biggest Aaron Nola fan here, but his numbers against the Padres in his career do not lie.
1: Okay. Boston, terrible at home, but early is 3-0 with a 178 in his last 4 starts. You want to attack that game. It's something to look at with the Red Sox. And I'd like the Yankees tonight and Schlittler, and I don't mind the Yankees team total over as they're number one in walk rate, and I think they can draw some walks and put ducks on the pond tonight. And Schlittler's been so good as well. I am concerned a little bit with their record against teams with the record against teams above 500, but I think the Yankees can get healthy tonight with the offense and they've been solid at home, too, but the Schlittler numbers are ridiculous, what he's done. 5-1 with an ERA of 1 in his last 8 starts. Only Ohtani and Sanchez have a lower ERA with at least 50 innings.
0: I got to bring this up. There's no Aaron Judge tonight. He's not playing, and the reason why is because they said rest, and they had the day off yesterday. Now, how awkward is that? Also, I'm looking at a good tweet here from Underdog Major League Baseball as a reminder. Kyle Schwarber, we get this all the time from Philadelphia fans or in that area. They're like, hey, it's June Schwarber showing up. In his career, 67 home runs, 148 RBIs, and 557 slugging.

0: Zuretti having a terrific year belting the long ball, and this is his month, has been basically in his entire career.
1: Sounds good. Back with the White Sox? Or you're stinging, you're off him because of what happened last night?
0: No, last night has nothing to do with tonight. I could get back on him for sure. I mean, the clear edge here on the mound goes to the White Sox.
1: Martin, 8-1 with an ERA of 2. Cy Young candidate right there with Schlittler. And the numbers he has putting up going back, staggering what he's done.
0: I would actually say
1: he's 6-0 with a 1-8-1 last 8 starts. He'd be the first White Sox pitcher to win 7 straight since Giolito in 2019.
0: Wow.
1: What a story.
0: What was the first number you saw in this game?
1: I thought it was $1.40.
0: I was going to say, now it's a dollar. So why are the Twins taking money here? You're right. I brought up the Cubs earlier being a stinky number or fishy. Yeah, both Chicago teams tonight are involved in stinky lines, I would say. This is $1.18?
1: Yeah.
0: I think that's going to have to be a play as well.
1: Yep. Cosign. How about your guy Harrison? Can the Brewers do this again? How about most wins in June? 14-1 wasn't that bad of a price.
0: I would not be surprised if they do it.
1: Right? They're catching the right team, too. They punished the Giants, and now they got Harrison going with how strong he's been, and his numbers are ridiculous. How good is this story, the season this guy's having?
0: Well, he's a former Giant, too, so revenge game coming up for Kyle Harrison tonight. No, the guy's numbers, by the way, so he's not going to win the National League Cy Young because too much competition, but he was 100-1 like last week, and he's down to like 30-1 territory. That'll tell you the kind of season that he's having. What if the Brewers get Woodruff back and like Logan Henderson off the IL? It's been the Miz and this guy, and they're like piecing it together, and yet they're still awesome. And they got rid of Peralta in the offseason. So I would look at, you can tackle me on this. Remember, you have my permission.
1: Can't do it.
0: I'm intrigued by the first 3 under in this game because the kid going for the Giants is also really good.
1: Okay.
0: Intrigue doesn't mean I'm going to bet it because I swore off betting first 3 unders.
1: Okay. You want to ride Arizona again tonight?
0: Kind of, yeah.
1: Lauer has bad numbers against Arizona, and also Arenado's owned them with 4 home runs career against them. They got the big win last night, come from behind, and they're 13-3 against the division going back since they were swept in L.A. at the end of March.
0: Yeah, and Marte also has good numbers against him as well.
1: Yeah.
0: I'll tell you this. The Arizona Diamondbacks have to be the sneakiest, like, good record team in all of baseball.
1: Yes.
0: And the May that they put together. I haven't heard a peep about Arizona pretty much the entire year, other than Corbin Carroll maybe. That's pretty much it. And they're off to a nice start over the first 2 months of the year. Can't deny it. Blue Jays at the Braves tonight. Great write-up today on this game from Adam Burke at VSiN.com. Gausman's numbers are very good. A 3.13 ERA. The FIP is even better than that. He allowed 7 runs to the Rays on May 11th, but only 19 runs allowed combined in his other 11 starts. Matt Olson against Gausman is 4-16 with 2 home runs. But on the flip side, and part of Adam's breakdown is Elder going tonight for the Braves. There are 16 pitchers with at least 70 innings pitched this year. From a stuff plus standpoint, his mark of 86 is the worst among the group. His pitching plus mark of 93 is also the worst. He likes the Blue Jays tonight at plus money. And it's basically, the Braves are the best team in baseball record-wise.
1: Yeah.
0: Also, I think second best run differential. But he's expecting like the negative regression from Elder to really kick in. So he's on the Blue Jays tonight, and I can't really blame him there.
1: Yeah, I agree. You said it earlier, too. The Mariners seem cheap. Gilbert, $1.45. Mets going with an opener. Seattle won 7 in a row.
0: Yeah. I think I might bet his case.
1: Yeah.
0: Awesome numbers. It is. I confirmed. It's Bichette, Simeon, and Soto that he has absolutely dominated.
1: Okay. Thank you.
0: Derek Stevens, owner, CEO of this great property, on the program, making his weekly appearance next. Incredible announcement. If you're a local or if you're in town, regarding the Golden Knights and the Hurricanes, you'll hear that coming up here on VSiN.

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6: The NFL releasing schedules for all 32 teams, and the season will start on September 9th as the Seattle Seahawks and the New England Patriots will meet in Seattle in a Super Bowl rematch. The Seahawks are an early 4.5-point home favorite, minus 210 on the money line. The Patriots are plus 176, and the over-under is at 45.5. The first international game of the season will be in Melbourne, Australia in Week 1, September 10th. The Rams will take on the San Francisco 49ers in an NFC West matchup. The Rams are an early 2.5-point favorite, minus 136 on the money line, San Francisco plus 116, and the over-under is at 49.5. With your VSiN Action Update, I'm Tony Desiri on the Vegas Stats and Information Network.
7: On the next A Numbers Game, it is a little bit of something for everybody on a Wednesday with the NBA Finals beginning tonight. Will Hill gives us his thoughts and all his bets, baseball and beyond as well. Todd Wishnev on Major League Baseball. 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And Paul Spohr on Major League Baseball as well. 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
1: A lot of great stuff to get to now as Derek Stevens, the owner and the CEO of Circa Las Vegas, makes his weekly appearance with us here on Follow the Money. Good to see you again, pal. How are you today?
2: Real good. Good to see you. There's a little buzz in town right now. You can feel it.
1: You really can. And you're really going to feel it's coming up in about 90 minutes when they drop the puck. I'm looking at $1.52 right now on Carolina. What is this? Are the locals not supporting the Golden Knights? What's going on?
2: Where the numbers go. House needs the Knights tonight. House needs the Knights in the series. Pretty big, actually. So
1: pretty big, huh?
2: Yeah.
1: What about the total for the game? All this talk about we're not, it's going to be a low scoring series. How have they been betting that?
2: I don't have a significant position showing up on our dashboard as of right now. Obviously, you know, this could change pretty quickly, but as of right now, we don't have a big position on the total.
3: What's your thoughts on this? How Carolina's steamrolled through everyone. Vegas found their game midway through the Anaheim series and then took out this unbelievable Colorado team. No problem.
2: You know, everybody said Vegas had no shot against Colorado. Uh-huh.

0: if you were going to bet that there was going to be a sweep, it had to have been 20-1. It would have been Colorado, not Golden, not Vegas, right? It's unbelievable what happened. So I don't know. There's a certain randomness in these hockey playoffs. I don't know. Carter Hart, you know, you want to get a hot goalie. You know, we always talk about hot goalies.
1: Yeah, that's right. Get the T-shirt.
2: What does Paulie know? Paulie knows nothing about being a hot goalie. Come on.
0: You've got Captain Mark Stone jumping up there. You got some young guys. Barbashev's been unbelievable. So I love this team. I really can't comment. I mean, I'm more of a Golden Knights fan than I am a hockey fan overall. Mm-hmm. But I don't know how you go against the Knights right now the way they've been playing.
2: Where are you going to be watching the game at tonight?
0: Tonight we announced we're doing a watch party at Stadium Swim. So as soon as I get out of this nice cool studio right now, I'm going upstairs putting my shorts on and a jersey on. I'll be at Stadium Swim tonight, and we're giving a tour to NHL. They're going to be up there scoping out sites. I think they might do like some cutaways from Stadium Swim for Game 2, and maybe beyond that.
2: Oh man, what does that do for business?
0: Great.
2: That's incredible.
0: It's a good visual. Good visual for I mean, you know, hockey always loves to see all these watch parties. So it's a good visual. So I'm excited. I hope they do it.
2: You also put up a special. This is unbelievable what you're doing here. You put up a special announcement on Twitter. And if you're a local or if you're in town visiting, coming to town, here's what Derek's message was.
3: How lucky are we, Las Vegas? This is the third time in 9 years the Vegas Golden Knights are in the Stanley Cup Finals. This is going to be an incredible couple weeks here. I want to invite you all to Stadium Swim for Game 1 and Game 2. We're going to have every game of the finals we'll have on at Stadium Swim with full audio. If you show up at any game with any type of Golden Knights gear, you get in for free. Now, Game 1 and Game 2 is going to be a little bit special because we've got some incredible giveaways, including tickets to Game 3 and Game 4. This is something special. We are so very lucky. We want the cup.
2: Okay, expand on that then.
0: Well, yeah, we wanted to get people to come out, so we're giving away jerseys. We got signed sticks. We got pucks.
1: Wow.
0: But I think the hot one is going to be a pair of tickets to Game 3 and a pair of tickets to Game 4.
2: And all you have to do is show up to the game. Or yeah, show up yeah. the Stadium Swim, and you
0: yeah,
2: have
0: I mean,
2: a chance.
0: We do these watch parties all the time. So this is a pretty big one, being able to do Stanley Cup. So yeah, we're going to pick a couple of random people to win all these prizes. So it should be a lot of fun out there.
2: What about the seats at the game?
0: Oh, the seats are great. We sit in section 11. I sit right in that first row over there. These are section 10. I think row 8. They're really good. They're good. They're great seats. Oh,
2: wow. So they're going to be with you basically.
0: Oh, they're
2: in the
0: close.
2: Same neighborhood.
0: In the same city.
2: In the neighborhood. Okay. All right. Yeah.
1: Yeah. Take us through this.
0: We had to go and buy them, but we got a special link, so we were able to buy the best seats we could.
2: Damn.
0: Yeah.
1: Excellent job. Tell people now about getting the schedule here. The big ones in front of us. This is the small one. But now they're available now, and everyone wants these with the contest and the NFL 2 months away.
0: Yeah, they're on our. If you go to the Circle Las Vegas website and you're on the sports side, the pull down tab, you can go and buy them. We can ship them. The big one's $32.50. The little one's $15. If you come here, though, it is a little cheaper. I don't remember the exact price. It is a little cheaper. You get a little benefit for being here. But yeah, $32.50 and then $15. And they're up on the website. Yesterday, you know, you got to load them into Shopify. I'm not a pro at this, you know. I just hear the stories. Uh-huh. They loaded like 150 of them into Shopify yesterday morning. There's a limit, right? The 150 sold out. So then they had to load up again today. So it's interesting. So they're selling. So it's good.
2: Yeah, absolutely. So when you go to store.circalasvegas, it essentially pops right up. And then you can have your selection, like you said, and go through it. Do you want the small one or do you want the big one?
0: Okay, good. I'm glad. I like it. Cool. I like this is all coded exactly what you need to know for Circus Survivor this year.
2: Did somebody have to twist your arm to put these up for sale?
0: No. I remember a few years ago, people were asking, "Well, hey, where do I get one of those?" And we said, "Fine, put them in here." I'm like, "Okay." Now they're selling like hotcakes on the online store, so it's good.
1: This is a fun discussion, I think, and I saw this on social media, and you were a part of it, standing right behind the dealer. And the guy has like 900,000 followers on Instagram.

0: He's a blackjack player. How often do influencers reach out, whether it be, hey, I'll come to your restaurant, give you a great pub, I want to come and play blackjack or video poker? And do you, are you open to that, and how does that go based on the different people, and maybe they could be beneficial to your business and get good, you know, guy puts it on social media, hey, Andiamo's unbelievable, Barry's whatever. Do you play ball with these people?
1: You know, that's a great question. But I can tell you it's a little bit all over the place. There are a lot of requests for everything from slots to tables to hotel reviews.
0: Okay.
1: There's a lot of requests. We don't say yes to most of them. We really don't, because we think the request is too blatant. You're trying to buy too much, you know. Then you got other groups that say, hey, we'd like to just get us a reservation, but we're paying for everything. We won't accept a dollar. I mean, obviously, we do those all the time. I think those are pretty credible. There's a handful of people that I think we all know that don't accept a dollar. And then you got the ones in the middle.
0: Sure.
1: Which are very interesting, because they've grown their follower base just huge. Like, okay, I'll come in and play slots. There's a place down the street that does it. You know, they're going to give you $20,000 to go play slots in a given night. Now, they make you run through it 10 times or whatever for the pub. And that's become a very good business model for a lot of people. We really don't play in that game too much. But I've thought about it. I might play a little bit. Uh-huh. But so far, we've never signed up anybody saying, hey, we're going to give you $5,000 to play blackjack, or we're going to give you $10,000 to play slots. We've never really got into that element of the business, but certainly some places do.
0: Okay.
2: How about this, Paul? So my wife is a food writer now and has been for about 5 years, and she gets invited almost everywhere. And so she's doing the stuff on Instagram as well. We were at an event with Jose Andreas over the weekend, right? His restaurants are absolutely as good as they get. So he's there. There's one person there who's really young, a million followers, right? And I asked Lorraine, because I go out with Lorraine occasionally, and like, we completely overtip. I think you have to in that spot, right? If it's going to be comped, whatever, you're going to go above and beyond. She told me a huge problem is a lot of the influencers will never tip.
0: Oh, God.
2: And I'm like, then you stop it. Then they should never be able to go anywhere ever again. It's absolutely unacceptable and unprofessional, in my opinion.
0: It's comped and they don't leave anything?
2: No, they will not tip. A lot of them is what she said, yeah.
1: Yeah, I mean, that's not surprising to me, because a lot of the influencers, I shouldn't say a lot, many influencers.
2: Yeah. It's not, you know, every, you're right.
1: They like, particularly European influencers, uh-huh. You know, they expect a first class ticket. They expect, you know, they're never going to pull out a penny. They're not going to put out a penny because it's like, that's part of the deal. So,
2: yeah, and you don't tip over there either.
1: It's a wide range. Like I said, some ask very specifically for a certain amount of free play. Some ask for a meal. Some say, I will not accept anything for free. So everybody's got their own different deal. The ones that don't ask for anything for free at all, I generally think they've got a little more credibility, but now they're going to charge through by their feed is going to sell commercials. They're going to do something else or something like that. Or they do this Patreon thing where people give them tips or something like that. So it's all different. It's Wild West out there, though. Wild West out there.
0: No kidding.
2: We only have like 30 seconds here. What was your reaction to the Myles Garrett trade to the Rams yesterday?
1: Wow, Rams going all in, huh? Well, I'm a Lions fan. It's going to be interesting to watch this happen. But they made a big move. It is amazing. The Rams don't value their first-round draft picks like the same way as other teams do. I mean, if I was a Browns fan, you knew you're not going to win this year. Yep. I thought the Browns kind of got a haul in many ways over time. So maybe this is one that works out for both sides.
2: Great to see you again. Have a blast with the game tonight. There you go. Derek Stevens, Our Best Bets in Pocket Plays, coming up next here on VSiN.
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10: 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You're
12: right. All right. You are correct, Mitch. Now it gets interesting and fun. We got finals games, I think 10 of the next 11 days. Stanley Cup tonight, NBA tomorrow. Game 1, alt line, 6.5 under minus 160. I see it as a low-scoring series all the way. Champagne, most threes in the finals, plus 270. This seems too low to me. Wembanyama, most rebounds, $1.40. I think there's going to be a one game, two games, where Towns is going to be in foul trouble. You know, Mitch doesn't hate the 5-1 to foul out of a game as well. And rest assured, you can, even though we didn't dominate after game one like we thought against OKC, he'll probably have a game with 18, 19 rebounds. Speaking of Wemby, that's depending. Some of the new stuff. Brunson, 20 points every game, plus 240. This is at Will Hill and Caesar.

0: Lakers? Will a game go to overtime in the Stanley Cup final? No, 4-1. And I think it was Zach Cohen and others. I think it's a good case. OG Finals MVP, 40-1. A guy who can score, a guy who can knock down shots. But if he's going to be on Wembanyama defensively, and not that Iguodala locked down LeBron when he won it at 100-1 with the Warriors. LeBron still, I think, averaged a triple-double in that series. But at times, when you can frustrate him and contain him, if OG can frustrate Wemby enough and chip in with the offense, and Brunson's more of a passer and doesn't go crazy, maybe there's a shot here. OG Finals MVP again, 40-1. Good luck.
1: Back at you, Paul. Last night, White Sox, they got runs off Ryan, and it was an absolute... It was the definition of a Malinsky special. Twins back home after a long and, by the way, very unsuccessful road trip. But the kid going for the White Sox had nothing, got smoked by the Twins lineup, so he lost. Lewinder Avila did go over 3.5 Ks at plus 115. So that was a winning bet last night. The pending for the most wins in the month of June. Diamondbacks 14-1, Braves 22-1. And had fun with a Yankees most wins in June, along with the Knicks to win the finals at 24-1 parlay. Bunch of plays for tonight. Talked about this earlier this hour. For those of you just tuning in right now, it's the Pirates and the Astros going at it tonight. Mike Burrow's going for the Stros. First inning ERA on the year, 7.36 with 9 earned runs allowed. Bubba Chandler might walk in a run in the first inning. Mm-hmm. He walks everybody. ERA in the first inning, 5.73. 7 earned runs allowed. Played that at minus 113 to get a run in the first inning. Also, Rangers, Cardinals, same thing. Eovaldi leads the league with 12 earned runs allowed in the first inning, a 9.82 ERA. And Dustin May, not great either. 5.73 with the ERA, 7 runs allowed in the first inning. I played that at plus 128. Hurricanes and the Knights, under 5.5 in the game tonight. Even money is out there, plus 102. It's a little bit different shop around. You can find the best numbers available there. I'm coming back with the White Sox tonight. This is a stinky number, so it'll probably be wrong.
0: Yes, it is. Davis Martin's been unbelievable.
1: He has been lights out.
0: Yep.
1: And he's down to $1.18 tonight against, again, a bad Twins team. I'll take that with the White Sox and Stan Coben. Stormy Bonantoni with a great breakdown on the latest edition of the Pot of the Futures podcast, which we recorded last night. Myself, Jonathan Bontobel. I'm going to tail her on this for the most shots on goal in the series at 16-1 for a smaller bet as this gets underway coming up in about an hour and 15 minutes.
0: Sounds good. How about Derek? The house needs the Knights.
1: Yeah.
0: Game one and the series. Yeah. I'll stand by it. Let's fast forward to a week, and we would say what a gift this was. Carolina, $1.45. A team 12-1 in the playoffs, and the only loss was after the ridiculous layoff. Sharp Place and Jeff do an incredible job. Been with us since day one. Connected, great sources. 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
1: How long will it take for you to compare Frederik Andersen to Connor Hellebuck? If he gives up 4 or 5 tonight.
0: One
1: or two of them are
0: no
1: soft.
0: No way.
1: Paulie?
0: Nope. Even if he struggles tonight, he gets a pass. Because he's been so good. It's like Dennis said. You want to talk about not a lot of shots, but look at the save percentage as well. And this has only happened 3 times where a goalie started 12-1.
1: Yeah.
0: So the big thing here is, can Vegas get the 3 goals? You say, well, okay, not that big of a deal, but it is against Carolina. Only one team has gone over their team total against these guys. And that was Montreal in game one. So first things first, can they get to 3?
1: Well, I like what Dennis was saying, by the way, that clearly the best offense is on the Golden Knights side. And they do have the firepower. And when I brought up the save prop by Andersen at 21.5, he's like, what?

0: way.
1: Yeah.
0: With the Golden Knights and who they have out there and how they play, he's like, yeah, absolutely, you got to bet that over, which I have not done yet. But it's almost like they've been putting the opposition in the blender for like eight games in a row now. Because Ottawa actually had a bunch of shots on goal. They were very low-scoring games and couldn't get anything really going past Anderson there.
1: Right, Ottawa could have won a couple of those games.
0: I totally agree with that.
1: Omar, two softies in game one, and there was, I think, an overtime game in there too, one or two.
0: Also, from a live betting perspective, what if the first period goes the way of the Montreal series did for Carolina? Because they scored like, in that one game, they scored three goals in the span of like 2:45.
1: Well, yeah, Dobish was so good coming in. Similarities to Patrick Waugh, the similarities to 86, the 93 team shutting down Tampa. They win a game. They had one shot on goal in a period, and then they had no problem getting past him.
0: Like bada bing, bada boom, right?
1: Yeah, right.
0: So every first period went over in that series, right, against Montreal?
1: Yes, it did.
0: And other than game one, a 6-2 final, games kind of died. So if we get two fast ones tonight, or maybe even like three, would you be inclined to say to yourself, well, if the in-play number now is high enough, maybe I need to add a little bit more on the under? Because could be dead wrong about this.
1: Yeah, I know. I want to see how they call it, too. I know the penalty kills are both outstanding, and I don't think Carolina's power play is going to be a problem. But it's been very disappointed with the parade of the box, what we've seen, especially in the first round. Because there were so many games going on at the same time.
0: Right.
1: Every time you looked up, someone was on the power play. But that'll be something to monitor, too. But then again, it's with this, 2 + 2 = 5. So even going under 4.5, there's a fluke goal. There's a defensive breakdown. It's not that hard to get to 2-2. It really isn't. And Dennis is right, too. It's something that bothers me. You shouldn't be pulling goalies with 4 or 5 minutes left in a game, especially if it's 2-1. Unless I'm on a power play, 90 seconds. Or the draw, the faceoff is in the opponent's zone. Yeah. Maybe I could do it 2 minutes.
0: Man, that one really grinds your gears.
1: Well, it's stupid.
0: Look, by the way, so look
1: it's too easy for these guys to put in an open net.
0: Look at how valuable, again, the higher you go up with the goals, how much you're paying the price for these.
1: Yeah.
0: I'm looking at BetMGM right now. So they have under 6 minus 130. Under 5.5 is even money. Obviously, again, we're talking about some key numbers here in hockey, but if you keep going up, you're paying 30 more cents for under 6.5, like you did, minus 160. You go to under 7, it's minus 295. So that's $1.35 that you got to pay extra for that half a goal. If you want to go up another half a goal to under 7.5, you got to lay $4. It's like, well, maybe they could score 6. Ain't no way they're going to score 7 or 8. Like, those are no longer 30 cents that you're paying for the half a goal. Now you're paying $1.50 almost.
1: Yeah. Makes sense. Yeah, DraftKings, they have the prop. Will there be 10-plus goals scored in a game? And the no is only minus 220.
0: I will actually be, you know, just based on the whole idea, because I like low-scoring hockey games and where goals are going to be at a premium. And if you get, like, one, that might be it. If it is... 7-5 tonight, I'm going to be disappointed. First of all, it's going to kill me with the bets.
1: I'd be stunned. Come on.
0: I would be. Absolutely.
1: Well, even, everything went wrong in game one against Montreal, and it's still 6-2.
0: Yeah.
1: So, it would really take a lot for that to happen, and you're probably talking about both goalies getting pulled.
0: Primetime's next. Matt Eumanns, Dustin Sweetelson, tonight's guests, longtime Vegas odds maker Jeff Sherman.
1: Yes.
0: DraftKings trading manager Matt Grill, betting with Bearman's David Bearman. They'll take you through the entire live betting night tonight with Game 1 of the Cup. Tomorrow morning, start your day VSiN by the books at 7 a.m., followed by a numbers game at 10 a.m. Eastern time. Best of luck tonight. We'll see you.
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10: 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And Paul Spohr on Major League Baseball as well. 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
15: June the 2nd, be with you. Welcome on in VSiN Prime Time. He is Matt Youmans. I'm Dustin Sweetelson. We got you covered here for the next 4 hours on VSiN, the Sports Betting Network. Appreciate you making us a part of your day, however you may be tuning in, as you're a little bit over 24 hours away from the NBA Finals getting going. We've got a full baseball slate, a few about to get going that Matt and I will preview in just a moment. But the story of the night is Game 1, Stanley Cup Final. It's finally here, and we'll get going in about an hour and 15 minutes as Carolina. Looking at the market right now, Matt, I'm seeing anywhere from minus 147 up to minus 160, depending on where you shop. So a wide variety of odds out there. But for the most part, they're plus or minus 150 or greater at most shops at this point in time.
16: I don't have a bet on this game. I can tell you there's a lot of excitement around Vegas for game one of the Stanley Cup Final and a lot of excitement here at Circa tonight. Got a watch party out of Stadium Swim. This place is going to be packed tonight. And I heard Derek Stevens on the follow

0: bikini bottom if I need to.
1: Well, you're going to kill the deal right off the top.
0: All right, well.
1: It's going to have no chance. Huh? We've already seen you post photos on social media of you in your tight white underwear.
0: First of all, they were black underwear, but your point is still taken. By the way, you can see those somewhere deep down the timeline at Dustin Sweetelson, at Matt Humans 247.
1: That's still on there?
0: At Veasan Life. Yeah, I didn't scrub it. I stand by my bad decisions in life. I know they're not the best, but I still stand by them. How about these two teams coming into it? Back to the hockey here real quick. Golden Knights, they defeat Utah, which was a wild series in the first round. They take care of a young Duck squad. Then they sweep Colorado, probably mostly thanks to injuries to Makar and MacKinnon, but they still find themselves here. They've scored the most goals in the postseason at 58, fewest goals allowed in the playoffs at 2.38, while Carolina, they had a lot of rest before their previous series with Montreal because they swept Ottawa, they swept Philly, and they went 4-1 over the Canadiens. 12-1 postseason run, third goalie Frederik Andersen with 12 wins through 13 games in a playoff. And they're allowing by far the fewest goals per game on average, 1.62, of any team in this postseason. If I'm doing anything with this game tonight, Matt, I want to take Carolina. I know it's a bit of a buzzkill. I know everyone's hyped up. I don't want to lay minus 155. I also don't want to go puck line. So I'm going to kind of watch this game and hope that VGK, with their aggressive offense, somehow punches one in early and I can get a better price on Carolina. Because between these two teams, I just think there's so many weapons on VGK's side. They're going to be ultra aggressive offensively. If they happen to knock one through, then I'll come back with the Canes. But I'm not willing to go puck line. I'm not willing to go minus 155. I even started looking at some of the overtime props because yes is about 3-1 at Caesars. And then I saw regulation. Carolina to win in regulation at plus 110. That's probably the direction I like the most.
1: Hmm. Like I said last week, you're a hockey savant. So typically I listen to whatever you say when it comes to hockey.
0: If you like hockey in like 1998, then I would be a hockey savant because that's about where the knowledge ended for your boy over here. But yeah,
1: I think the Hurricanes probably win a long series. And I said this last night when we were talking NBA. I don't like to bet game one of a series unless I feel like there's a real strong situational advantage for one team. I feel like you're guessing in game one. You find better situations to bet game per game throughout the series. And if I had to play it tonight, I'd bet Carolina Hurricanes. Yeah. But also, a lot of these games are going to overtime.
0: It's true.
1: And it's a good chance that's going to happen, decent chance that's going to happen again tonight. Hurricanes, I saw this, Hurricanes, the first team to go into the Stanley Cup Final with one or fewer losses in the playoffs since 1987. That's wow. Way back. Think about it. NHL went to four best of seven series in 1980, in the 80s, whatever, and this is the first team. Man, that's a long time for a team to be that dominant. Is this Carolina team that good? We're going to find out here in the final. You and I played a clip last night of the TNT hockey crew with five analysts and three picked the Golden Knights to win the series. Wayne Gretzky was on the side of the Hurricanes.
0: Yeah, I think he is on the right side, unfortunately for us here in Vegas. NHL teams entering the finals with three or fewer playoff losses are just 12-16 in the finals. Carolina, 12-1, as you mentioned. Stanley Cup final favorites, 85-35, 71% since 2005, 18-2 in game one. So all of that pointing in the direction of the Canes. But the reality is VGK is here, and there's really no reason for them to be here based on how the season went. They were not thought to be this dominating force that was going to wind up winning a loaded Western Conference with a variety of different styles of play out there, but they're here. And I'm not totally counting them out. And that game is going to be our game of the night. And with that, here are the plays over at VSiN.com/picks for the primetime game of the night. Stormy Bonantoni on Money Moves. She's got a couple for you here. Golden Knights at the Canes under 5.5. She also likes Carter Hart to go over 27.5 saves. Paulie Howard on before us. Golden Knights and Canes to go under 6.5. At minus 160 juice. Jake Hahn appeared earlier on a numbers game with Gil and Kelly. He of SiriusXM NHL Network Radio. He likes Hart over 28.5 saves. And Jensen Lewis in the morning, he likes the under 5.5. A lot of unders out there. I don't disagree with the under, even though we had someone on yesterday, Gord Stelick, who is a former GM. He thinks it's going to be a high-scoring series.
1: I don't think it's going to be a high-scoring series. You got two goalies, Frederik Andersen and Carter Hart, who are playing at the highest level. And that's going to be the case a lot of times teams reach the Stanley Cup. The goalie's going to be playing great. But these goalies have been playing exceptionally well. In fact, I believe Frederik Andersen has got three shutouts in the play.

0: playoffs. Knights are one thing you were talking about the Knights, and maybe they don't deserve to be here. And a lot of people are talking about their regular season point total and win total. That stuff's irrelevant when you look at the Knights and what a different team they are, because Wild Bill Carlson was out for a long time. We hadn't seen him for months. Mark Stone was out for a long time. You put Carlson and Stone back on the ice, it's a totally different team. Tortorella came in, I think made some adjustments with how the Golden Knights defend. They've been a better defensive team. They've been a better checking team. Carter Hart's been better in goal since Tortorella took over. You know, we see this a lot in the NFL, Dustin. It's about, and you know, sometimes in the NCAA basketball tournament, other things, it's about getting hot at the right time, getting all your guys healthy. And that's what the Knights have. They're at full strength, and they're on a roll at the right time. And, yeah, did Colorado have a couple guys banged up? Sure. But McKinnon played the majority of that series fully healthy. He got banged up in game three. McCarr came back for the last couple games. Didn't make much of a difference. They were going to beat the Avalanche. The sweep was, I think, shocking to everyone. But they took it to the Avalanche. They were more physical.
1: 100%.
0: We'll see if that style of play is going to work against the Hurricanes. I think the Hurricanes are going to win a long series. Played this over 5.5 games.
1: Yeah, I think you're right. It's not that I don't think they deserve to be here. It's just they are playing with house money. And we've seen how dangerous that can be in hockey before, where a team just gets on a run, goes on a heater, and next thing you know, they're parading around with the cup in their hometown.
0: Yeah, right.
1: And let's also be fair about history. History on the side of Carolina is not positive when it comes to big moments and finishing the job and the expectations and living up to that. So maybe the most dangerous thing they're seeing on the other side in this series is a Golden Knights squad that is literally on a free roll.
0: It could be. But then again, I always feel like there is something to lose. There's a lot to lose when you get to the championship game. You know, you're on the brink of this might be your last shot to win a Stanley Cup, or some of these guys, it's still their first shot to win a cup, and you don't know if you're ever going to get back. A lot of people thought Dan Marino would get back several times.
1: Yeah.
0: Right? He could go on and on throughout the course of history. So, in a sense, you feel like you're playing with house money, but at the same time, I think the Knights have higher expectations than that, right? You got a lot of veterans on this team who are part of that team that won the Cup in 2023.
1: All right, Matt, we'll do more on the Stanley Cup Finals Game 1 in just a little bit. In 20 minutes, former Cup winner Ken Danico, NHL Network's going to be with us on the program, get his thoughts of the Canes and the Knights. But we do have some baseball about to get going, and specifically in the Bronx, where I have a play on the Yankees team total. Your guy, Cam Schlittler, takes the bump. He's a -$2 favorite, plus $1.63 with the guards total, 7.5.
0: Number dropped a little bit here, and that's because Aaron Judge is not in the lineup tonight. He's got a bone bruise around his ribs, and with no Judge in the middle of the lineup, I had the line drop about 15, 20 cents, depending on where you look. And I did throw the Yankees on a round robin. I don't like much on the baseball card tonight at all. In fact,
1: it's a weird one.
0: I only liked a few favorites. I couldn't find any really live dogs. In fact, the Guardians with no Judge in the lineup, you think could be a live dog tonight. But I'm a bet on Cam Schlittler guy right now, so we'll take our chances with the Yankees' current ace.
1: Yeah, obviously, I liked my over 4.5 on the team total when I bet it earlier in the day when Judge was assumed to be healthy and in the lineup. But we'll see how they wind up doing. There's still some guys in that lineup from the right side who do pretty well against left-handed pitching. Schlittler, 4 straight quality starts. He's also in his last 12 non-divisional starts, 11-1 straight up, 9 wins by 2 runs or more, 9-1-2 on the first 5 money line. Cleveland's pretty good on the road though, 17-13 straight up on the road. Yankees 17-9 at home. Yankees also the best team scoring runs at home in baseball at 5.69, number 1 OPS, number 1 in homers, second in runs against lefties, but obviously a bulk of that is the Judge factor in the lineup.
0: Yeah, it was -240 this morning at Circa, and I said, I can't play that. I'm not even going to play the run line. Then you get the Judge news. It drops all the way down to -195. I decided to throw it on a round robin. We'll see what happens.
1: And you had to lay 1.5 if you wanted to bet the first 5. So you're still, you weren't laying a half run in this game, which, look, it's warranted with the way Schlittler's thrown, but it's baseball. Anything can happen here. Royals and Reds about to get going as well. We've got the Blue Jays and Braves where I have a play on. I am going to be on Toronto. We'll discuss more about that in the next segment. Royals-Reds, there was a lot of runs yesterday. We didn't bet it. Thought about going back to the Reds team total over today. I did not bet it. But we've got you situated as we've got live action across Major League Baseball. Stanley Cup Final Game 1, and plus we preview the NBA Finals in the next 4 hours of VSiN Primetime.

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14: VSiN Prime Time. I'm Dustin Sweetelson in for Tim Murray. That is Matt Youmans. We got you covered here for Stanley Cup Finals Game 1. The VGK Golden Knights taking on the Carolina Hurricanes. Also, we'll be all over the NBA Finals, including in about 45 minutes as we go to the Westgate. Jeff Sherman will check in with us, get his thoughts, lay of the land of where we stand with the Knicks and the Spurs getting set to tip off in a little bit over 24 hours. Then at 9 p.m. Eastern time, Matt Grill from DraftKings will join the program, get his take on everything going on in sports behind the counter, do a little golf with Stephen Hennessy, and David Bierman will join us as well in our final hour of the show. But right now, Matt, we got some baseball about to get going, some that have just started underway. And the surprising one to start the day is the Detroit Tigers coming off a win yesterday, which they almost blew. They're up on the Rays right now at the Trop in the second, 5-0. This one was Steven Matz taking on Jack Flaherty, and things have not really gone well for Jack Flaherty in a lot of games this year. 0-13 when he's thrown at least 90 pitches in the last start. Tigers off of a win as an underdog, 0-7 straight up this year, averaging 2.7 runs per game. Well, they're over that right now. They're up 5-0 in the second.
15: What's going on with the Tigers? They have been terrible. They get down to Tampa, and they look like a juggernaut the last couple days. And you look, the Rays have finally hit a bump in the road here. They've been really hot. Then they went to Baltimore. After they left the Bronx, they went to Baltimore, got swept. The Rays have been cooled off, right? There was a lot of talk, are the Rays the best team in baseball? And since then, they have been really disappointing. I considered, actually, the Rays on today's baseball card, and I said, I'll pass. The price was not quite right.

0: Got steamy too. Got steamed up a little bit.
1: I know. I didn't want to pay around $135, $140 with Steven Matz, who I don't really trust, and decided to pass him. Right now, glad I passed.
0: Yeah.
1: Sometimes we regret the bets we don't make, like the Royals Reds over the total yesterday. But sometimes you do the right thing by passing on a game and passing on the race today. It looks like the right decision. They lost 10-9 last night. Now down 5-0.
0: How about have the Tigers been coming into this series with the Rays? Well, Tarek Skubal, his last start was April 29th. The Tigers at that point were a half game out of first place. Mm-hmm. Since that day, they're 8-22. That's the worst record in baseball during that span. That is absolutely insane. Because, well, it's not like Skubal's playing every day. He's every fifth day. So what's happening on the other 4 days that no one can figure it out for Detroit? But maybe they're right in the ship. All reports, though, if you wanted to buy in on a future on the Tigers, it's probably something I wouldn't do. All reports seem to indicate that Tarek Skubal's days as a Tiger are numbered. A lot of teams interested. The Padres being thrown out there. The Dodgers are pretty obvious. I saw the Phillies mentioned recently. I think there's going to be a bidding war that the Tigers just aren't going to be able to refuse.
1: Well, they shouldn't refuse it because, look, you got a pitcher off an injury. And he got a chance to rebuild. His value is still sky high, so you're going to get a lot in return. And Tigers are at the point where they're just going to rebuild, right? And they're going to – you've got some big-time – you're going to have some big-time teams competing for Skubal. And it's going to start with the Dodgers and the Padres. And do we think the Yankees are going to be involved? I don't really think so. I don't think the Yankees are going
0: to
1: be in it.
0: They don't
1: Maybe
0: need to.
1: Maybe the Phillies. The Phillies might be involved.
0: The Phillies make a lot of sense to get younger in that rotation. We're just underway, by the way, in Atlanta. Bryce Elder gets through the first inning, 1-2-3. That's a game where I bet Toronto last night on the show at +110. That number did move where you had to lay a short price, but Atlanta was still favored in this matchup. That pick, my picks, Matt's picks, all up at VSiN.com/picks every day. But this is a spot where I really like the matchup for Toronto, both on the mound and with the bats. Bryce Elder is a guy who pitches to contact, even though he's having an awesome year. And I just think Toronto, who doesn't strike out very much, like bottom two in the league in K rate. I thought they put the ball in play against Elder and Gausman at 35 years old. This guy was a disappointment the first couple years of his career, but over like, I don't know, 6-7 seasons, he's a legitimate ace. And at 35 years old, still really good. The last time he saw Atlanta, he had 6 innings, 2 earned, 6 strikeouts a year ago. I expect a pretty good performance from him today.
1: I do too, but I did not bet the game. And actually I was watching MLB Network this afternoon. And Sierra Santos was on there with Kevin Millar. You ever watch that show?
0: Yeah, it's pretty good.
1: Intentional talk in the afternoon. And they were talking about the Braves. Are the Braves the best team in baseball? They got the best record, but are they the best team?
0: Okay.
1: Uh-huh.
0: That's an interesting question because I was thinking about this today because a lot of times when I look at, like the Blue Jays, for example, actually, who they're playing tonight, I keep saying this isn't the team we're going to see in a couple months because they're going to get Bieber back and Kirk and all these guys have been injured for so long.
1: Mm-hmm.
0: I think we're forgetting that Schwellenbach and now Hurston Waldrip is on a rehab assignment. They're going to get arms back, and that's really the only knock on this team is the arms and whether they have the rotation to get through. I don't think they're the best team in baseball, but it's a conversation.
1: Are the Braves worth a shot at around 10-1 or a little bit better if you can find it? I think so.
0: I think it's a numbers play because you line up a series with the Dodgers. They're the best hope in the National League.
1: Right.
0: It's not Milwaukee. As much as I love the Brewers, it's this team because the way they're going to line up with Chris Sale as the ace, with a lineup that can go shot for shot and mash with the Dodgers, I think Atlanta is your chance here. If you wanted to look at them 10-1 to win the World Series, we're probably looking at what, maybe 3 more weeks before that dips under 10-1?
1: Yeah, I was going to say, right, DraftKings got 9-1, but you can find 10-1 out there a little bit better. Would you rather have 10-1 on Atlanta or 15-1 on Milwaukee?
0: 10-1 on Atlanta.
1: And you might be able to find better than 15-1.
0: No, I think that's a correct way to frame it. And by the way, the Brewers odds, they've been on the move. So last week, Milwaukee to win the World Series was 25-1. They're down to 16-1. So you're spot on in the 15-1 range. The Dodgers, from opener to the beginning of the season, +350 down to +190.
1: Yeah, that's unplayable.
0: I don't know what you do with that at this point.
1: Well, you don't touch it. Or you can bet the no.
0: Yeah, you bet the no. That's the only way you can do that. But
1: I don't think the Dodgers are going to win it.
0: You don't?
1: I don't.
0: What is the biggest reason you don't believe in them this year?
1: I think there are other teams with better starting pitching staffs.
0: That's fair.
1: Now, Shohei is pitching lights out, but again, you know, you don't have those dominant number two and three. Look what the Yankees can throw out there. Let's see if

0: all guys stay healthy. We're watching the Yankees game right now. Cole Schwitler freed, right? That's insane. The Brewers got the Miz kid they can throw out. Dodgers got Otani. But when you talk about the Braves, I think their staff's going to be set up pretty well for the postseason. I don't think the Dodgers got enough pitching depth. I'm going to tell you what. I think the Dodgers also have in their lineup probably the most overpaid player in baseball.
1: Who's that?
0: Tucker.
1: Oh, well, he's not doing anything.
0: Kyle Tucker.
1: He's doing absolutely nothing. For a guy who was hype. And you know what's funny? Is like, I saw the hype behind him, and I've seen it in the fantasy community for years.
0: I've never bought into it.
1: So you like him because he spreads out and does well across a bunch of categories. There's nothing about him that is like an intimidating force at the plate.
0: No.
1: You're never going, I'm scared of Kyle Tucker today. Only thing I'd push back on.
0: I watch the Dodgers pretty much every night, or I watch a replay late at night or the next day. I think every Dodgers game. He's just a disappointing player to me. And I've never was buying into the hype anyway. And the more I watch, he's a steady, decent player. He's going to give you consistent production for the most part. But he's not a superstar. He signed a contract for $250 million.
1: Yeah. The only thing I'd push back with the Dodgers pitching is just the playoffs, Yamamoto. I mean, I'm not doubting that guy, regardless of what the regular season numbers are. Snell, potentially, but he has to get healthy. He's Glass fine. Now has to be healthy. So I understand your concerns.
0: If they're healthy by October, I'll rephrase that. But right now, I don't love the Dodgers starting. And by the way, Yamamoto, I still think you can bet against him sometimes.
1: Oh, no, that's fair. Yeah. And he pitched through a lot of innings last year. I'd also say there's a big issue on the end of that bullpen. Are we going to see Edwin Diaz again this season?
0: No. I don't know if you do, but even if you do, I wouldn't be afraid to bet against that guy when he comes
1: in a clutch situation. Absolutely.
0: There's issues with the bullpen, too. It's not just the starting staff. Now, the Dodgers, I don't want to doubt them too much because you know they're going to go out and make a bunch of moves in July right before the August deadline.
1: They're going to go. Matt Youmans said he doesn't think we have enough pitching. We're going to trade for Tarek Skubal. How do you like that, Youmans?
0: It probably happens, right?
1: it probably happens.
0: So. But I'm still not going to bet. Who's betting the Dodgers a 2-1 to win the World Series? Not doing it.
1: You can't. You just can't do it unless you're pairing it with stuff. Unless you have a bunch of boosts in your account.
0: Right.
1: I don't know what you do with that number. And by the way, I would point out this to you guys. I looked at that Dodgers number all year last year. I had a lot of long shots on a lot of other teams. Right before the playoffs, let's remember, they played horrible baseball. They got up to 5-1 at the beginning of the playoffs.
0: Yeah,
1: so I bet them before the first game at 5-1. So the best number you could have gotten all year a year ago was the Dodgers right before the postseason. How does that make any sense?
0: By the way, thank you, D-backs, for the rally late last night.
1: We had a fun night last night.
0: We did. D-backs plus 135 came in. You got the Rockies on a big comeback against the Angels.
1: Plus 170. Thought it was dead. I'm monitoring it on my phone because I blacked out not watching the game. I do have another play I really like today, and this is one that I bet last night on the show. White Sox going to the Twins, your boy Davis Martin on the hill. This one moved around a lot throughout the day. We're back up to minus 131 on the White Sox, but I think it got down to like minus 118 at one point against Connor Prelip and the Twins. He's a lefty, Prelip, and you've got a White Sox team that mashes left-handed pitching.
0: I know.
1: Third in OPS, second in homers. I went team total over 4.5, and I got a plus price on that. I think the White Sox do a ton of damage, but I don't mind backing Martin at minus 131.
0: Actually, Circuit's minus 122.
1: Ow! He's the better pitcher and the better offense.
0: Well, what we talk, fishy line. I felt like the White Sox should be bigger favorites than that. 118, 122. That's the price has been bouncing back and forth at Circuit. I like the White Sox there. Davis Martin. If you don't know him, we'll talk about him. We did talk about him last night. One of the best kept secrets in baseball.
1: We'll talk Stanley Cup Final Game 1 next on VSiN Primetime.
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0: lads. 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
7: Big night across sports, but nothing bigger than what goes down on the ice in Raleigh, North Carolina. Welcome back into VSiN Primetime alongside Matt Humans. I'm Dustin Sweetelson. We are under an hour away, about 45 minutes away from the puck dropping with the Carolina Hurricanes as a minus 153 favorite, taking on the Vegas Golden Knights, who are plus $1.37 and a total of 5.5. To help us preview game one and the series of what we anticipate here to be a really long one, we're going out the Progressive guest line. We're going to welcome in a three-time Cup champion in his own right. He is NHL Network analyst Ken Danico, and he joins us now here on VSiN Primetime. So, Ken, thanks for the time tonight, man. And I want to begin first with just the story of these two teams coming into this matchup. You've got the Canes back in the Cup final for the first time since 2006, trying to get back to the promised land after so many high expectations. And then the Vegas Golden Knights, and we're based in Las Vegas, there may not be a more privileged fan base in all of sports. Third trip to the final here in just 9 years of existence. Talk to us about the story of these two teams coming together here for the final.
8: Well, yeah, and you mentioned the Vegas Golden Knights. I mean, what, 9 years in existence and going to the Stanley Cup Finals for the third time is unprecedented, unheard of, and go to the Stanley Cup Finals in your inaugural season. I mean, just shows you the leadership owners from the ownership to George McPhee to Kelly McCrimmon. Those guys have done an incredible job. And one thing they do is they're all in every year, and that's led by their owner, Bill Foley, giving them the resources and whatever they need to do to take some risks. And they've swung.

0: hung for the fences a lot of the time, and I haven't seen teams built that way too often, trading high draft picks, but it's worked like magic, and they're as deep as I've ever seen them again this year after an up-and-down year, and that was strictly goaltending for me. I mean, we analyzed six ways till Sunday. Their goaltending was at the bottom or certainly near the bottom all season long. Carter Hart finds his way, gets healthy after being out a couple of years as well, shakes some rust off. He's been outstanding, but as far as their lineup, they are deep. As far as the Carolina Hurricanes go, you're right. They've been a bridesmaid for a lot of years. One of the best teams in the East in the regular season consistently, and then can't get out of the Eastern Conference, but a much deeper team this season. And with the additions of Nikolaj Ehlers and the emergence of their second line, which they hadn't had that depth in the past, of Hall Blake and who am I missing on that line? Anyway, those guys have been outstanding. I just went blank for a second, and they've really carried the load more so than their top line. And very good defensively. Both teams great up the middle. Defense wins championships. These two teams know how to play defense. They're big, physical. They take the middle away, making it real difficult to get any kind of open ice. And that's why I think some people say, oh, it's going to be boring and this team's not exciting. Carolina maybe and Vegas. I think this is going to be one of the epic Stanley Cup finals because I think these two teams are outstanding and as deep as I've seen in a long time.
1: You talk about defense there, and you mentioned the goaltenders, Carter Hart, Frederik Andersen, goaltenders playing at a high level. The total in this game is 5.5. We had an analyst on last night said he thinks this is going to be a high-scoring series. Do you agree or disagree with that?
0: Well, from what I'm hearing, everybody thinks the polar opposite.
1: Right.
0: But I think somewhere in between. And polar opposite because of that great defensive structure we've seen these two teams play. But there's a lot of talent on both ends. And we mentioned depth. That's why they're here, because they got four lines that can contribute both sides. So I would expect somewhere in between, I think, right around the number every night. I mean, there's going to be a game, I think, that'll be 5-3. I don't think we'll see too many 5-4, but more 3-2, 4-3, in my opinion. Mm-hmm. I'm very curious to see. The series has got to get going. And, you know, Carolina is so tough at home. Vegas has had a little layoff here. I'm not sure where exactly that will and what will transpire here in game one, but I think Vegas is going to have to be ready right from the get-go, because, boy, does Carolina blitz you. And that guy, Stankoven, how can I forget him? He leads the team in their goal scoring. I just went blank for a second on that line of Blake Hall and Stankoven, who have been leading the way offensively. So we'll see tonight.
1: Hey, Ken, I was talking about the one difference in the Knights is William Karlsson. Wild Bill Karlsson came back. Mark Stone's healthy. Think that John Tortorella, after he took over for Butch Cassidy, did Tortorella make a big difference or just a little difference with how this team has played down the stretch? I believe the Knights are 19-4-1 since Torts took over.
0: Yeah, look, John Tortorella has been around a long, long time, and I think he's learned along the way. He's adapted over the years, which you have to. You got to play psychology a little bit more in today's game and with these young players. And I think that's what he's done. He's mentioned he's been a guidance counselor. You don't have to shake up too much with a team as veteran, savvy, and experienced. 12 guys have won a Stanley Cup for the Vegas Golden Knights. So, and I played on teams like that. I speak from experience where the coach just doesn't want to mess it up. I give Torts a lot of credit from the standpoint. You got to push the right buttons. Obviously, they were in a little turmoil. They couldn't get things going consistently. And that's why they made the move they did. And I was played on the original team that did that in 2000 when Lou Lamoriello fired our coach when we were in first place with 8 games to go. So Vegas was scrambling to try to make sure they made the playoffs in a weak Pacific division at the time. But I think Torts, with his experience, just got them, you know, believing again and going in the right direction. And sometimes that's all you need. But he's done a really good job, obviously. But he's right. A lot of times with these guys, just got to get their confidence back. And I think that's kind of what he did. And we did it in 2000, where we were kind of scuttling around 500. We were definitely making the playoffs, and that's the experience I speak of. But we had a veteran-laden group, Larry Robinson, from assistant to head coach, and all of a sudden he just said the same thing. Just got us believing again when we were in a little bit of turmoil, scuffling a little bit. Same scenario. So I really can compare that from the Knights going to the finals, and we happened to win in 2000. We won the Stanley Cup, and we fired our coach with the same amount of games to go. And the difference was we were in first place, and our playoff spot was solidified.
2: Ken Danico is our guest, NHL Network analyst, three-time Cup winner. So for game one tonight, I mentioned at the start, Carolina's a -153 favorite, plus $1.37 with the Knights as the underdog. Total's 5.5. You played in a bunch of these game ones in the Cup final. You know the pressure that is on these guys right now. What kind of game does each team need for them to be successful tonight?
0: Well, you know, they keep talking about wanting to go after each other and dictate play. Carolina does that in spades. They pressure, probably more than Vegas, but they're very similar. I expect a little bit of a feeling out process. I really do. So tonight I expect a 3-2 type game, whichever way that goes. So, like I said, these two teams to me are really evenly matched. I give a slight advantage defensively to Carolina's defensive core. I give a slight advantage to the depth and offense from Vegas and talent and skill from the Vegas side, like slight on both. And I think goaltending is a wash. So I'm curious about game one, but I do think it's going to be a little more closer to the best and a feel out process. I will say I always look, who do I think is the best player in this series? And there's so many good players in the Stanley Cup Finals. It's Jack Eichel by a mile for me as far as a 200-foot player. He's the best player in this series forward. I know Marner leads in points right now, but I'm talking about both sides. And I always look to see how can they shut down Eichel, because they got two of the best shutdown guys in Slavin and Keandre Miller on the Carolina side that have really emerged.
1: Ken, by a mile, Jack Eichel by a mile. How about that? How about the prop on this series is 5.5
0: games? I think that much of them. That's what I'm saying.
1: Yeah.
0: And there's great players on both sides.
1: That's a great compliment. How about the prop in the series is 5.5 games? Is this going to go over? Is it going to be a 6 or 7 game series? And who do you like?
0: I think it's going 6 or 7. Absolutely. Mm-hmm. How can it not? I know stranger things happen, and we saw Vegas sweep Colorado, and nobody in a million years did we see that. And that kind of thing happens. And they were the President's Trophy winners. I am really having a hard time picking a winner. I'm just saying it's going. I'm saying it's going 7. I think they're that evenly matched.
2: Well, Matt likes that, Ken. Matt likes that because he's got a bet over 5.5 games in this series. He's Ken Danico. You can check him out over on NHL Network. We really appreciate the time tonight. Enjoy watching the hockey.
0: You got it, guys. Pleasure being on with you. Enjoy the series.
2: Awesome stuff from Ken Danico.
1: Kind of echo what he says. Tough to pick a winner in this series. It's easier to just pick this to be a long series.
2: I, you know what? At this point, there's only one game each night in the sport. There's only two teams left. You can't always find a side that you like in each of these. I think you went the right route. And by the way, you're rooting for fun. We want the season to keep going. We want a little bit of drama here. 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We'll tell you who and how on the other side of VSiN Primetime.
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2: Early action, Major League Baseball. Welcome back in. It is VSiN Primetime, VSiN, the Sports Betting Network. That's Matt Humans. I'm Dustin Sweetelson. About 30 minutes away from the puck dropping in Carolina. You ever been to a game in Raleigh, North Carolina?
1: Yes, a college basketball game.
2: Yeah, I was going to say, I didn't think it was a hockey game. I think it carved out. Although I will say this, like I like some of these like middle markets that aren't necessarily the biggest ones that have a team like a Carolina, like an Oklahoma City, because those smaller towns do rally around that one team that they have.
1: Mm-hmm.
2: So well, I'm sure it's going to be rocking tonight with VGK in town.
1: I'll tell you what, a lot of these hockey cities, the atmospheres are incredible for these playoff games.
2: Yeah, I was watching the games in Montreal. Now, I went as a kid when I was 9 years old to the old arena in Montreal, right before the Bell Center was built. And I got to tell you, I think going to a game in Montreal might be on the bucket list sports events. It's not like the Masters or a Super Bowl, like in that next tier, which would probably be attainable and fun.
1: I was in Montreal, I think, about 15 years ago in August.
2: Wow.
1: And that's a great city. In the summer, it's an awesome city.
2: Well, yeah, it's like 70 degrees
1: every day. I would not
2: want
1: to go there in December or January, but in August, it was great.
2: Yeah, it's probably the opposite of Vegas is what it is. Yeah. It's the opposite of what we deal with every single day.
1: Well, there's pretty good nightlife in Montreal.
2: That's what I hear.
1: But the weather in the winter, you would not want to be there in the winter.
2: Well, they think they're European. They don't believe that they're Canadian. That's why what makes it fascinating for Canada is nobody in Canada is rooting for Montreal. That's the last team that they all want to see bring the cup back north of the border. So when they got eliminated last round, they were like, you know what? God bless. Thank God for the Carolina Hurricanes. We don't have to have the Canadians let us know that they've won the last two cups for our country, but

0: That's a crazy drought. And I love that every time I bring it up on the air, one of our great listeners in Canada will mention to me, yeah, you say that, but most of the players on all the teams are Canadians. Where does the cup lie? Where does it live after they win it? It stays in America. It's an American thing now. We've stolen the thing you love the most, and we made it ours.
1: Yeah, I don't care about that argument.
0: I know you don't. All right, you do care about baseball and the bets that you have right now. We've got action across the board early on. How about the Guardians striking first? So Cleveland up 1-0. Aaron Judge is out of the lineup, and they're able to plate the first run here in the third inning? Top of the third inning, 1-0. They're on top of the Yankees. If you still like New York, this thing was, it was 230 last night. It's a minus 130 price now. Total in game 6.5. You can get even money on the Guardians winning by one. I don't hate the idea of a discounted price on the Yankees.
1: I would not recommend it. Cam Smutler does not have his best stuff here. I've been watching all three innings. He just left a fastball high in the zone. It was a batting practice fastball, and Bailey rocked it off the top of the center field wall. He tripled, ended up scoring on a sacrifice fly. I can tell by Schwitler's body language and his expression, he just doesn't have his best stuff tonight. I don't think he's going to go deep into this game. Then you leave it to the Yankees bullpen.
0: That's fair.
1: And Boone, it's risky. I know what you're saying about a discounted price on the Yankees, but I don't like the way this game has started for Schwitler and the Yankees.
0: Yeah, I guess the only way the Yankees would be able to do that, though, is a higher scoring game.
1: And there's no Judge,
0: yeah.
1: Right?
0: And are they capable? Are they capable of doing that today? I mean, that's the question you have to ask. So I get where you're coming from. He did miss. I saw him try to break off a breaking ball, and he missed way wide right. Oh, yeah. So a little bit odd for Cam Schwitler, who's been so dialed in, your American League Cy Young favorite as of right now.
1: Not going to have it every night you go out there, and that's why, you know, you watch these pitchers, and we're talking live betting. Some nights you can see his starter doesn't have it. He doesn't have his best stuff, and Schwitler does not tonight.
0: A guy who hasn't had his best stuff for a few years now is Aaron Nola of the Phillies. Mm-hmm. He in Philadelphia, they trail San Diego right now 2-0 in the fourth inning. That thanks to a Gavin Sheets home run earlier in this game. He drove in two. Fernando Tatis with a double. He's 2-for-2. Maybe that bat is waking up for Fernando Tatis, but Aaron Nola in that rotation for Philly, he is certainly a guy I'm looking to fade. I'll give him this, though. He's got 7 strikeouts in 4 innings. It's just he is very, very hittable with an ERA north of 5.5 so far on the year.
1: Yeah, this is one of those games where I thought the line was a bit fishy here, too. Not that Nola is a pitcher I'm looking to bet on, but the Padres not exactly playing great baseball. And there was a cheap price on Philadelphia here, but I didn't want to play him tonight. I didn't trust Aaron Nola. And by the way, Manny Machado comes into tonight's game batting 174.
0: Something's got to change with that offense. I never thought I'd look at that Padres team and say that the weak spot is the lineup. Just with all the names that they have, I mean, it's a little top-heavy of a lineup, but still plenty of guys who should be productive.
1: Right.
0: As the Yankees do get a run around with one out here in the third. Ben Rice, who, by the way, if you look at his numbers, we'll see what he does without the protection of Judge in the lineup. But Ben Rice, in his own right, is having an MVP season. I saw Buster Olney tweet this out earlier today. He is on pace for 121 runs, 121 RBI, 38 doubles, 47 homers, 165 hits, and a slash line of 306, 397, and 658. If Ben Rice is becoming the hitter that it looks like he's coming, he'll do it without Aaron Judge in the lineup.
1: Well, I said this last week or the week before. I think Ben Rice deserves more respect in the betting market for MVP. Now, I'll root for Will Hill, and I believe Mike Montesano. They both have Ben Rice at 150-1 preseason.
0: Crazy number.
1: Win MVP. And the reason that, you know, Judge is a favorite, and you got two guys on the same team. They can't both be short numbers. And you got Bobby Witt right in the middle of them, I believe. But I still think Rice is playable. Especially, look, we're talking about Aaron Judge out tonight with a bone bruise in his ribs. A couple injuries for Judge, and Rice could pass him. He could put up better numbers than Judge, so I still think he's playable. And what's Rice right now, 20-1?
0: 10-1.
1: Well, he was 20-1 last week.
0: Yeah, he was 16-1 earlier today. He's 10-1 right now. Judge is minus 105. And let's remind people, we saw this about a year ago in the market. Judge was out for a little bit. Number ballooned up on Cal Raleigh. And Judge's number got shorter. Yeah. And then eventually Judge came back, returned. It's a risky bet. It's a bet simply that you believe Aaron Judge is going to be healthy. And the only person who knows that is Aaron Judge, the Yankees, and the doctor who examined him. No one knows what he looks like. And by the way, we should mention that the Phillies have tied things up with the Padres. That is a Bryce Harper 2-run home run. Harper, I mean, is having a pretty good year, and he has

0: really good numbers against Vasquez lifetime. So coming into this game, he was 3-for-5 with a homer and a double. And he just added a second homer to the list against Randy Vasquez.
1: Yeah, if you bet those daily home run props, Harper, if you looked at those numbers, maybe worth a shot today. And there he goes. Deep to left center field, and we got a tie game in Philly.
0: You like dabbling with the home run props? I did a little bit.
1: No, I don't bet
0: him
1: much.
0: I don't
1: think you're going to get value on the number. You're just guessing. It's kind of a little lottery ticket type of thing.
0: It is. So as usual, whenever you start doing something new in betting,
1: how about Goldie?
0: Let's go, Yankees!
1: Paul Goldschmidt.
0: Yankees on the board.
1: Is that a two-run shot?
0: That's a two-run shot, 2-1 game.
1: There you go, 2-1. There you go, Dustin. Should have bet the Yankees.
0: You know what? Hopefully someone did.
1: I don't know. We'll see if Schwitler pitches a little bit better with the lead here, but he's been shaky. So Yankees got a 2-1 lead. I would not get overconfident here, but they do change the game and change the betting line dramatically here in the last 10 minutes.
0: Yeah, they're now a minus 403 favorite. Cleveland's plus 273, and 7.5 is the total. Literally at the start of the segment, it was minus $1.30. Right. Looked like Yankees maybe in a bit of trouble. But Cantillo, unfortunately, may be getting roughed up by the Yankees even without Aaron Judge here. We'll see. I need 3 more runs to go over my team total. That's what I care about. Now, a game I didn't have any action in at Fenway Park tonight was the Orioles and the Red Sox. You had Shane Boz, who's been terrible on the road. You have Connelly Early, or I want to call Cleanthony Early all the time. Shout out to Wichita State. Connelly Early on the other end.
1: That's good.
0: I actually thought that Boston was worth the look, so I'm happy I didn't bet this one. Baltimore up 4-1 in the fourth. Pete Alonso with his 12th homer of the year. Kobe Mayo goes yard for the 7th time this season. I think Baltimore is starting to figure some things out, but I keep coming back to the Orioles and that they just need pitching. It's not offense. The offense will figure it out. They are so desperate for pitching. To me, this is the number one team with a bullet that I think should spend on Tarek Skubal, the team that should unload all these prospects that they have too many outfielders in the minors that are ready to play. Like, you have a logjam of options. Trade 3 of them to Detroit. Go get the ace you desperately need. You have new ownership with deep pockets. Tarek Skubal could make the Baltimore Orioles contenders.
1: I'd like to see Skubal go to a different team, right? Like the Phillies, the Orioles, not just the Dodgers.
0: Yeah.
1: I don't want to see it again. By the way, I did bet the White Sox. I told you that during the break. Davis Martin going tonight for the White Sox. That game has started. I believe it's top of the second. But the live betting line is basically the same. 11 starts for Davis Martin of the White Sox. He is 8-1, 67 2/3 innings, allowed only 3 homers, 71-14 K to walk ratio, and a whip under 1, ERA of 2.00, and still not too many people talking about Davis Martin. Hopefully he's a winner tonight for the White Sox.
0: Got a 2 ERA, 8-1 record. He's got 71 Ks in 67 1/3 innings. He just saw Minnesota a week ago. He was dominant. 6 innings, 1 earned, 5 strikeouts. This guy's a stud. I'm buying in that it's legit, and I think he is that frontline guy that they've desperately needed. And part of why they're legitimate, I'm on the White Sox team total because they're facing a lefty, and that's something I almost bet blindly at this point. It was a plus price when I looked at it last night. Hey, you want Matt's picks? You want my picks? You want all the articles? You want the Opta AI player prop projections, whether you're going to bet on hitters or pitchers? 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How are they betting the NBA Finals? 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

0: Game one of the NBA Finals will be on Wednesday night in San Antonio as the Spurs take on the New York Knicks. San Antonio coming off a seven-game Western Conference Finals series with Oklahoma City, winning game seven on Saturday. The Knicks, they are well-rested. They've won 11 straight postseason games after sweeping both Philadelphia and Cleveland, and 10 of those wins have come by double digits. Wednesday night in Game 1, the Spurs are a 4.5-point home favorite, minus 118 against the spread. The Knicks getting 4.5, minus 104. On the money line, New York is plus 160. San Antonio is minus 190. The over-under in Game 1, 218.5, over minus 106, under is minus 114. San Antonio's Victor Wembanyama minus 175 to win the series MVP. I'm Tony DeZiri from VSiN, the Sports Betting Network.
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9: About 15 minutes away from puck dropping, Stanley Cup Final, the Canes and the Golden Knights. Welcome back into VSiN Prime Time. Alongside Matt Eumanns, I'm Dustin Sweetelson. And I'm not just someone who hosts shows on this network, who's been a producer in the past. I'm someone who actually views the shows while I'm prepping to do mine for most nights. And I get to see this guy appear on the network a ton with Matt and Tim. I've never actually gotten to speak with him, but we're now going to have Jeff Sherman on, longtime odds maker here in Las Vegas at Golf Odds on X. And he joins us here on the Progressive Guest Line. So Jeff, great to meet you here through the phone lines on the Progressive Guest Line. I've been watching you on with Matt and Tim for a long time. And I want to begin with the hockey game first. We'll get to the NBA and all that down the road. But how have things looked for you guys when you see once this number was posted and the action with you guys being a local shop here in Vegas and the Knights involved once again, but the Hurricanes as the favorite in this spot?
10: Yeah, a lot of action. You know, a 10-cent line will do that too. So I've seen sharp action at plus 140 on the Knights and then buyback at minus 144. So a lot of action, and you know, we're expecting to handle about twice as much on this than we would if the Knights were not involved. So it's very good handle.
11: But are you taking a lot of local action on the Knights in the series in game one? How's it being played here?
10: Mostly in game one of the series, it's been a lot of Carolina money, and it's driven up to $1.50. And that's what I had made it myself, was $1.50 on Carolina.